0: I'm Dave Packer. In Bakersfield, California, at this hour, a man is inside of a Chase Bank claiming to have a bomb and holding people inside. Authorities have negotiated the release of one of the hostages.
1: Police have areas of downtown Bakersfield shut down. They're trying to negotiate and end the standoff. They say a man is in a room with at least one, what police are calling a community member, maybe more than one person. The suspect is claiming to have a bomb outside of the Chase Bank. There is a command post set up. The FBI and ATF are helping on scene. Police say it's unclear if the man actually does have a bomb, but everybody is safe inside right now and negotiations are ongoing. Alex Stone, ABC News.
0: Six states holding primaries today. Polls just closed in New Jersey. Voters in California casting ballots in the race for governor and L.A. mayor. Mariah Fealty in Southern California with what she looks for in a candidate.
2: Our publicly elected officials work for us, and so they need to know that if they do not follow through, my vote goes away.
0: President Trump's acting AG says the administration's not moving forward with a weaponization fund that is held up in the courts. ABC's Rachel Scott's on Capitol Hill.
3: Acting Attorney General Todd Blanche arriving on Capitol Hill.
4: Is it dropped?
3: Announcing the administration is scrapping the president's $1.8 billion so-called weaponization fund.
5: We are not moving forward with the fund.
6: Oh, not moving forward ever.
5: Correct.
3: Blanche says getting rid of the fund would not impact another part of the administration's settlement with the IRS. Barring tax audits on President Trump and his family. Democrats labeling it blanket immunity.
0: U.S. Central Command confirming this hour that the U.S., Kuwait, and Bahrain brought down Iranian ballistic missiles and drones and that the U.S. conducted airstrikes on Keshem Island in response to attempted attacks by Iran across the Middle East. A 53-year-old man who confessed to killing his girlfriend's infant daughter and throwing her body into a pond three decades ago was executed in Florida this evening. You're listening to ABC News.
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9: Without this facility here, nothing goes out to the world. It is an event solely limited to the stadium.
0: And NYPD Police Commissioner Jessica Tisch said officers in her department will be working 12-hour shifts starting next month to accommodate both the World Cup, SAIL 250, the NBA Finals, and America 250. Two crises, one city.
10: Corpus Christi is bordered on two sides by water, but is in a long-term drought and considering a controversial plan to build a desalination plant in its inner harbor. One study finds no risk of environmental harm, but City Councilmember Carolyn Vaughn is skeptical.
11: I'm going to have to be convinced the bay is not going to be harmed.
10: At the same time, Mayor Paulette Guajardo faces a hearing today on her possible removal from office for her handling of tax breaks in a hotel development. Jim Ryan, ABC News.
0: Blue Origin CEO Dave Limp says the damage sustained to the company's launch site during last week's New Glenn rocket explosion is less severe than feared. He predicts the company will return to flight operations by the end of the year. The Super Bowl has the Puppy Bowl, and for the third year, there'll be a Stanley Cup pup to go along with the NHL Championship Series. A 90-minute broadcast will feature 32 rescue dogs ready for adoption, one for each NHL team. Dave Packer, ABC News.
12: District. And Tom Kane Jr., he has missed votes in the Capitol in the hundreds, or at least over 100 votes, I should say. He hasn't been seen on Capitol Hill since March. His staff says that he's going through a medical issue and getting care from doctors. And today, we got our first statement directly from him sent out to a number of reporters. We had asked the Kane campaign for an interview. Instead, they gave us a written statement. But he says, quote, that he will, quote, transition from virtual work, which he says he's doing now, to in-person work within a matter of weeks. So he says he's going to be back on Capitol Hill in a matter of weeks. And then he says, quote, at that time, I will be completely transparent as to the nature of my medical condition, because this medical condition of his is a mystery. But you can see tonight, he still won his Republican primary. He didn't have any opposition. There's a three-way, two-way, depending upon how you slice it, Democratic race to be his challenger. But he's in a razor-thin district here. As you noted earlier, it's a district President Trump only won by 1 point in 2024. And there are concerns from Republicans that this medical absence of Keynes could make him vulnerable in November.
4: All right. We will certainly be watching that, and that will likely be neck and neck in the midterms. We'll see how it all plays out. Jay, thank you. For more on the races in California, we want to bring in ABC's Alex Stone from our L.A. Bureau. Alex, of course, many people paying attention on the West Coast to California's gubernatorial race. More than 60 candidates on the ballot, and two will move on to the general election. What are we seeing in that race?
13: Yeah, Lindsay, I mean, there are so many names for governor on the ballot. It is page after page of those who are on it, even those who have dropped out. Many names are not well known. A few weeks ago, there was thinking that Democrats running and splitting the vote between them, that there was a chance that two Republicans running could have taken the two top spots. That is no longer. The two top tonight will be going on to November. Former HHS Secretary Javier Becerra, he's at the top of the polls, but close with Democratic billionaire climate activist Tom Steyer. Republican Fox News host Steve Hilton right there behind him. So this could go in any direction tonight. It is so close. We may not know tonight who the top two are, but we'll wait and see over the next couple hours.
4: Yeah, Trevor, what we're saying, it could be weeks until we know.
13: Potentially,
4: and
13: yeah.
4: The majority of voters in California vote by mail. What do we know about when those results will be available?
13: Yeah, so California, one of eight states that mail-in ballots are sent to every registered voter, and that is convenient. It gets people to take part, more voters to turn in their ballots, but that can slow things down. So counties have a week to accept the ballots, 30 days to certify the vote. So if the vote is close tonight, Lindsay, for mayor or for governor, any of the races, it could be a while before we know the results.
4: All right, Alex, so we know you'll be following that for us. Thanks so much. And joining us now, ABC News contributors Christina Simpson Ramirez and Ramesh Panuru. Christina, let's start with you. What do you see as Republicans' biggest weakness going into these primaries?
14: The economy. I mean, gas prices are out of control, and Trump's approval ratings are at just 37%, and he's bleeding support from key constituencies that helped him win last election. Young voters, especially young men and Latino voters that were really angry and upset about their economic prospects and haven't seen them not just get better, they've seen them get worse. So Trump is an anchor on the entire party and its candidates, especially in these key battleground states where he's particular in districts where he's particularly unpopular in his policies with Iran to tariffs, and even his signature policies on immigration, also very unpopular.
4: And Ramesh, same question for you, but we'll flip it. What do you see as Democrats' biggest weakness going into the primaries?
15: Well, you know, I think in particular California, they've got the inverse of the national Republican problem. Republicans nationally, they're the status quo, and Americans aren't happy with the status quo. But in California and in Los Angeles, it's the Democrats who are presiding over an unsatisfactory status quo. And that, I think, is really hurting here in Bastion, Los Angeles, and it's hurting the Democratic Party and fueling these insurgent Republican and conservative campaigns for governor in California.
4: Christina, as far as New Jersey is concerned, which races are you watching in particular?
14: Well, I'm watching the 7th Congressional District. This is a really competitive upcoming seat. And of course, Congressman Keene has been out of commission for 3 months, not responsive, not accountable to his voters. His own colleagues don't know where he's been. And now he's going to be the candidate. So that leaves a lot of leeway for a Democratic candidate to come in and oppose him, not just on policies, but whatever issues he's had. He hasn't been transparent if he has serious health issues, what those are. And that means voters haven't had a representative in effect for 3 months on key votes, on key issues that are impacting their lives.
4: Ramesh, do you have any concerns about his health, and which races are on your radar tonight?
15: I do not think that this is a good precedent that Congressman Keene has set. I think as a country, we have too often allowed elected officials to hide the details of their health. And I agree with Christina that this, you know, the district has gone without effective representation for some time without an explanation. And I just think that that is not the way it ought to be running in a democracy.
4: Any races in particular you have your eye on beyond that?
15: Well, in the New Jersey primary, you know, you do wonder about the electability of Adam Hamowy, which could be, I think, a real one of the few silver linings that Republicans might be able to see.
4: I think we're losing you, Ramesh. But Ramesh, Christina, we thank you both so much for joining us tonight. Thank you. Coming up, what is Meta doing about a loophole in their AI chatbot that gives hackers access to social media accounts, including high-profile ones? And we talked to six-time Emmy-nominated writer and comedian Jenny Hagel. Her new book of personal and often very funny essays is bound to make you laugh and think. Stay with us.
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4: It is Newsday Tuesday. Joining us now to talk about the latest trending stories is ABC News contributor Mr. Mike Muse. Let's get into it.
13: Happy Tuesday.
4: So Meta is trending not because the way that you want to. Apparently there's this loophole that allows hackers to get into very high profile accounts, including the Obama administration's account.
13: Yes, ma'am. It is a new day. It is a new era. I think a lot of us, when we saw that news, they all gave us pause because it was simply how easy it was in terms of these hackers to get into the system. What they were able to do was Meta is relying heavily on AI chat boxes to replace humans when it comes to customer service. In theory, one would think it would be more efficient. In theory, it saves users having to call up a 1-800 number. It saves people having to wait 30 minutes. You know, it was frustrating. And Meta just isn't the only ones using it. Other companies are investing in AI chat boxes too to eliminate the hold times, make it more convenient. But as we always say, with convenience comes a cost. And so as a result, what the hackers are able to do was send a message to chat box and says, hey, I would like to change my email, change my password. And so they were able to send the email that goes back to their email of the account they wanted. Then the chat box sent them a verification code. Once the hacker accepted the verification code, they were in that person's account. And then that's how they were able to hack it. It seemed very easy to do. But Meta has since said that they have now corrected the problem and is now no longer able, hackers are no longer able to hack from that capacity. That doesn't mean there aren't other ways.
4: So what should I do to try to protect myself as individuals out there?
13: Yeah, for you and the rest of America and the world really who are watching us, I would ask you guys to really look into what's called MFA, and that is multi-factor authentication. And so what that means, Lindsay, you may have gotten this before, where it says, hey, we send you a message mm-hmm. to your text messages, right? So then you have to go and you have to click on the number and say, yes, number 46, and then it'll let you into the system. See, one thing about ways that you can do multi-factor authentication, whether that's through a text, whether that's through an email, or even through a third-party app such as Google Authenticator. I use that app very frequently to protect my accounts. And so users have to think about that. Or if you do biometric ID, right, with a mm-hmm. fingerprint, you know, a face, or other ways to be undetected. So always do a two-way verification.
4: So
13: more.
4: Another big OpenAI story. Anthropic is going to go public. Are we pooling our money to try and place some money in there?
13: Yes, we are. We're going to look at the Powerball. Show me the money,
4: yes,
13: Lindsay, because
4: yes, yes.
13: People are about to have a windfall of nothing but cash coming soon when Anthropic releases and launches their IPO. This is something that we have all been anticipating. There is an AI race when it comes to who can build the biggest, fastest, best models out there. Is it OpenAI? Is it Anthropic? Is it Google Gemini? But now it's also a race to the IPO. And it's seeming like ChatGPT, OpenAI, and Anthropic are in the lead with releasing IPOs. It is expected those two to be one of the two biggest IPOs in history of IPOs. These companies are going fast, and what Wall Street and investors, they are betting on their profitability, and they are betting on this almost once-in-a-lifetime generational technology or product that is systematically changing the ways that humans are interacting across the world. And investors are saying, this is something we want to place our bet on. This is something we want to get in early on. And this is something we think will make us a lot of money in the long term.
4: And this is not just OpenAI and Anthropic. I mean, they're just the beginning, right?
13: This is the beginning. SpaceX, too, as well, is expected to do an IPO. So those three are the top three IPOs that could go off this year. And again, even SpaceX, that's going to be game changing. And particularly what Elon Musk is, because he's over 50% share of SpaceX, he could probably be on the verge to make a big cash day.
4: Perhaps a trillionaire.
13: Perhaps a trillionaire, which is insane
4: it
13: that we're
4: is,
13: talking about
4: yes.
13: this in our lifetime, Lindsay. A trillion was just so far, far away up until last year, and it's become
4: now it's within reach.
13: And shout out to everyone who's working for those companies. I think they are also too anticipating a big windfall right now. But again, Lindsay, as we always talk about, we are going to see two different things. The economic gap will be widening as a result of that. Also, I think that have a consequence, the educational gap is going to widen. But I think a positive uptick on that is nonprofits will have a good day because everyone who starts to make that kind of money often tends to our charitable and philanthropic
4: hopefully
13: and
4: so.
13: Gives back
4: right.
13: to charity.
4: Pour it back into
13: Let's
4: society.
13: Hope.
4: All right.
13: Let's
4: Mike
13: hope.
4: Muse, always
13: or
4: appreciate
13: to us.
4: You. Thank you. We could.
13: I have Venmo.
4: We could always. Thank you so much, Mike.
13: So much fun, Lindsay.
4: Coming up, our conversation with writer and comedian Jenny Hagel about her hilarious new book, Advice No One Asked For. Stay with us.
0: Mr. Sugar, our profits have tripled.
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12: Good morning, Lieutenant. Do you have good news to share with me?
14: 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You work with the police?
12: Well, you know, free coffee. Like summertime,
15: I can make you melt. Got a high-profile murder on our hands. Do we have your attention now? Catch me if
12: 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Our killer was also a sprinter.
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4: Six-time Emmy-nominated writer and comedian Jenny Hagel is addicted to giving advice, and now she's offering some of her unsolicited wisdom in a series of personal and hilarious essays in her new book, Advice No One Asked For. The book gives recommendations like don't throw away your four ripe bananas and how to choose the best karaoke song, all while offering a glimpse into the moments that shaped Hagel into who she is today. Earlier, Stephanie Ramos spoke with her.
27: Jenny Hagel joins us now here in studio. It is so wonderful to have you.
28: It's so nice to be here. Thank you for having me.
27: Absolutely. These essays are hilarious. I have to tell you, I was reading through it and it's just, it's real life advice with humor sprinkled throughout. What made you decide, hey, I love giving advice. I'm going to put it in a book because the world needs to hear this.
28: Well, I think, I mean, there's a couple different things. One is that I really genuinely am addicted to giving people advice. It is a, some would say character feature, some would say character flaw. I just really am somebody who's always giving little bits of advice. And then at some point, there was a writer strike and I had so much free time and was just sitting around, and I don't do well sitting around. So I thought, well, let me see if there's another type of writing I want to try. And I had always wanted to try writing essays, and this seemed like a good intersection of the desire to write essays and the desire to tell people what to do.
27: Okay. Do you have a favorite piece of advice that you've given so far?
28: In the book, I would say one of the small ones is don't make a wedding toast funny. That makes me insane.
27: I just saw a clip of that online of someone right. at a wedding making a toast, and it was about them,
28: right.
27: not the couple.
28: That's the thing. I think we've gotten this idea that wedding toasts should be funny, and that's evolved into them becoming these comedy routines that put all the focus on the person giving the toast and not the people getting married. And that's the original purpose, is to just say some nice things about your friends getting married. But we've gotten caught up in like wanting to go viral, and and that, it kind of takes away from the purpose. So in my book, I have a template you can use if you're giving a wedding toast to fill out. To help you, to keep you on course.
27: Very helpful.
28: Yeah.
27: And you're on a tour. You're on a comedy tour
28: yes.
27: right now. We actually have a clip. Let's take a look.
29: How many men is too many?
30: One.
29: What if being rich isn't the way to be happy? It is.
31: There's a cute guy sitting close-ish to the stage with a group of friends. What should I do to ask him out?
29: Oh! Look, I'm just going to leave some of these note cards here, and what I'm going to put them here. At some point, you're going to come and get one, put your phone number on it, and just slip it to him. He'll get it because he saw the show.
27: So funny. So those were questions that were submitted by the audience. They were dropped
28: That's
27: in
28: right.
27: those buckets.
28: That's right. On my book tour, I'm doing a show called Jenny Hagel Gives Advice. And so when audience members come in, they all get two blank pieces of paper and a pen, and there are buckets on the stage that say, like, family advice, love advice, job advice. And they, while they wait for the show to start, they put down questions in the buckets.
27: Yeah.
28: And then me and another guest answer the questions. We do our best to answer them. We answer them in a way that's funny, but we really do try. And then at the end of the show, a real human therapist comes on stage and tells us if we did a good job.
27: What's the craziest suggestion that you've given?
28: The craziest question? Oh, that I have given?
27: Craziest advice, I guess.
28: Okay. One person said, my sister does not want to vaccinate her child. Should I talk to her about it? And I said, no, you should offer to babysit and then take that kid to the pediatrician. And then when she gets home, be like, we had a great time.
27: That's solid advice.
28: Everybody's happy. The sister doesn't know.
27: So
28: you can relax and the baby doesn't get measles.
27: Yeah.
28: Everybody wins. That's what we call a win-win-win.
27: Right. The baby doesn't spread measles. So when you talk about this in the book, you want to know if people have taken your advice and how it's turned out. Has that happened just in person with your friends and family? You've given advice. They say, thank goodness for you, or it goes the other way.
28: I got a really sweet email from someone who edited one of the, there's a lot of people involved in editing a book.
27: Mm-hmm.
28: I got an email from someone who edited the book and they were like, I don't know if I'm supposed to do this, but I just finished editing your book and I took this advice and that advice. It was so sweet. There is, at the end of the book, there's a form for readers to fill out.
27: Okay.
28: To let me know if they took advice and they can either post it online or they can email it to me and I'm going to be looking for your response. I'm going to be looking for your form.
27: I'm going to send it in. Seriously. Yes. I'm hunkering down and getting through the entire book. What's the best piece of advice that someone's ever given you?
28: Oh, that's a great question. What is a great piece of advice that someone... I mean, I've gotten so much.
27: I bet.
28: When I was in high school, my dad used to always say, math is cumulative. Because I would put off my math homework and put it off, and then we'd have a test, and I would be like trying to cram. But he'd like, you can't cram for a math test because there's a concept, and then it builds on another concept, and it builds on another concept. Yeah. And I feel like that's great if you pan out. I mean, first of all, that's great for math class. A situation I hope I'll never be in again. I hope I'll never be in a math class again. But I think that's also just really good. If you pan out, that's good advice for life.
27: Jenny, thank you so much. And congratulations on the book. It's wonderful. You're brilliant. Great to have you.
28: Thank you for having me. I really appreciate it.
27: Absolutely. And her book, Advice No One Asked For, is available wherever books are sold.
4: I feel the same way about math class. Our thanks to Stephanie Ramos for that. And that is our show for this hour. I'm Lindsay Davis. Be sure to stay tuned to ABC News Live for more context and analysis of the day's top stories. Thanks so much for streaming with us.

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14: July 4th, 24 hours nonstop, live all across the country. 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And when the country comes together to celebrate, this is where it happens. Disney celebrates America 250. 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
17: All you got to do is go, what's up?
18: What's that?
17: Go practice.
18: Yeah. Do not ask me how much longer.
19: How much longer, mamacita?
18: Bambi?
20: What do we do?
21: No more sad sack. Full on fun sack.
20: That's what I'm talking about.
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20: Got it, Chuck.
22: Hey, Robin, catch this.
23: Ooh, nice pass there, Shaq.
22: Good morning, America. Good morning, America.
23: We're ready.
20: Let's do this.
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24: Wherever we are.
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24: It feels like home.
23: Oh, yeah.
25: Like a river connects to the ocean. This
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27: Yeah! I'm Ian Pannell in Jerusalem, reporting on the struggle for peace in the Middle East. Wherever the news is, we'll take you there. 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
0: This is Nightline. 100 years of Marilyn Monroe, celebrating the 100th birthday of the iconic blonde bombshell. Our exclusive look at some of the platinum stunner's never-before-seen personal items heading to auction.
28: This is an item that will be highly sought after.
0: The darling of Hollywood's golden age, known for classic films like The 7-Year Itch.
29: Isn't it delicious?
0: Living on through the legions she's inspired, including Kim Kardashian, paying nearly $5 million for the dress Monroe wore to serenade then-President Kennedy.
30: Happy birthday!
0: What new treasures will be landing on the auction block? And Barry Manilow, the legendary Copacabana singer,
31: her name was Lola,
0: opening up after an emergency surgery derailed his Las Vegas residency.
32: They said I had lung cancer, and we have to get it out.
0: The power balladeer has a new tour planned, but will he be able to perform again?
32: My voice, I don't know whether it's coming back.
0: Plus, what Morgan Wallen flipped on stage. The country star's performance of Sand in My Boots taking an unexpected turn. From ABC News headquarters in New York, this is Nightline.

0: Forces are currently confronting hostile missile and drone attacks. Primaries in six states today. Polls now closed in New Jersey. Polls close in Iowa, New Mexico, and South Dakota at 8 Central Time. All eyes on California, where voters are casting ballots in the race for governor and L.A. mayor. This is ABC News.
1: And celebrities.
2: It's the iconic blonde hair. It's the pearls. It's the diamonds.
1: Inspiring countless celebrity costumes. And Ana de Armas dressing the part for the film Blonde, reimagining Monroe's life.
3: Movie critics, some of them love Marilyn, some of them hate Marilyn.
1: Pop stars seeming to draw inspiration from her looks, like Lady Gaga, Sabrina Carpenter, and Madonna in Material Girl.
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1: Echoing Marilyn in Gentlemen Prefer Blondes.
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1: And Kim Kardashian doing whatever it takes to fit into Monroe's iconic Happy Birthday, Mr. President dress for 2022's Met Gala.
6: You guys, this is really delicate.
7: There is nothing more important than this dress.
8: Be very careful.
9: Mm-hmm. I mean, these items are really special.
1: Martin Nolan is the executive director at Julian's Auctions.
9: And it's signed.
1: The team is celebrating Monroe by auctioning off some of her coveted personal items this week.
9: She's no longer with us, but she has left us so much.
1: And the Academy Museum keeping the party going all year long with an exhibit honoring her life. Before adopting the pseudonym Marilyn Monroe, she was Norma Jean Mortensen.
9: When you look at Marilyn's life, I mean, she had to overcome so many challenges. She was working in, you know, in different factories, etc. She was discovered there by a military photographer during the war.
1: The star's pin-up modeling career catapulting her to the big screen, her rise to fame captivating the world.
10: Look, if you're interested in whether I am married or not...
11: Oh, I'm not interested at all.
10: Well, I'm not.
11: That's very interesting.
12: I can personally say I fell in love with Marilyn about the age of six. My parents took me to a movie theater drive-in. I saw Some Like It Hot, and I just couldn't believe this incredible, amazing creature on the screen that was Marilyn Monroe. And I started collecting her in small ways with magazines.
1: And who could forget that flirtatious white dress moment?
11: Ooh, do you feel the breeze from the subway?
1: Captured in the seven-year itch.
13: A lot of people recognize her as a sex icon or a sex symbol, but she was more than that.
9: Exactly. And, you know, she was black-white segregation completely against that. And she befriended black actresses and actors at the time. She had no boundaries.
1: Embodying glamour and sensuality in the repressive 50s, the star also becoming a feminist icon.
14: There's something magical about the golden age of Hollywood. And because Marilyn Monroe really gave definition to what the golden age of Hollywood looked like, she's this perfect representation physically about what that actually means.
1: She married three times, most famously to baseball legend Joe DiMaggio, and then to playwright Arthur Miller, all ending in divorce. After a 17-year career, Marilyn Monroe would die by probable suicide in 1962.
13: She died at 36 years old. She was so young, she stayed young in our memory.
12: She's frozen in time for us, and Marilyn will be timeless forever. And maybe she's kind of happy that way, that she didn't ever age, that she stayed young and beautiful all of her eternity now.
1: In one of her final public appearances, singing Happy Birthday to President John F. Kennedy in that iconic body-hugging dress.
15: Happy birthday to you.
9: So, Melissa...
13: It's time to see the items.
1: We were given a special sneak peek look at the items going up for auction at the Peninsula Beverly Hills.
9: So this beautiful Pucci blouse, we estimate this 10,000 to 15,000. If she saw something that she liked, like a dress or a blouse, she would buy three or four. If it fitted her perfectly, she would buy them in different colors.
13: It's a smart woman thing.
9: Smart woman. Let's see if we can open this.
13: Oh, my gosh. That is intact.
9: There. Intact.
13: That's really stellar.
9: Isn't that amazing? And then, of course, you have her lip gloss. I mean, these items are really special. Her mascara.
13: Wow, a beautiful tube also. Beautiful.
9: 3,000 to 5,000 sort of the estimates on these items. Her bra.
13: Iconic.
9: Very iconic. incredible that this is an item that will be

0: highly sought after. The voluptuous blonde is what, like, you think of Marilyn Monroe. That's what she presented. That was her brand.
1: If Marilyn Monroe were around today at 100, I like to think that she would be a firecracker still. You know, she would be the person that we would always look for on the red carpet, because, you know, you're going to get a really great quote from her. And she's going to not really give a damn about what you think about it.
2: Marilyn Monroe's legacy lives on through her fans.
3: How special and important is it for you that you get to share?
4: 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I really love having it out there for everybody to enjoy, because I figure if I can bring happiness and share Marilyn's love with others, why not?
5: Our thanks to Melissa. Julian's 100 Years of Marilyn auction gets underway on Thursday. And now a look ahead at tomorrow's show. For many young people these days, prom begins long before the party starts and spares no expense. We're in the place putting on what many call the best prom in America. And when we come back, we're with the one and only Barry Manilow, the Copacabana singer getting vulnerable about his recent cancer diagnosis, his Las Vegas residency, and the thing that shocked him most about going public with his health news.
6: Is this hard to talk about?
7: Yeah.
8: Seattle ground, about to take off. It's going to be crazy.
9: He was not the type of person to behave like that.
10: We had a very serious situation.
8: I did a kind of a bad thing.
11: So you hijacked the plane is what you're saying?
8: Yeah.
12: This is a major metropolitan area. Thousands of people could be killed. He hasn't flown an airplane before.
13: How did he get that plane in the air by himself? I couldn't believe it.
8: I play video games, so, you know, I know what I'm doing a little bit.
14: Do you have an idea of how much fuel you have left?
8: Holy smokes, this is going down quick.
12: In an hour, he's going to fall out of the sky. The only way out where nobody dies is if he lands the plane successfully.
8: You're probably going to send some jets because, you know, I could be a bad guy.
15: I'm requesting military assistance. He just made a threat.
16: I've never heard him say that.
17: He could never be a bad guy. He was always a good guy.
8: I got a lot of people that care about me. It's going to disappoint them.
15: 15 minutes of fuel.
8: One of my engines is going out or something.
18: Oh, my God, he's going to crash.
8: Oh, man, I'm sick. I want you to whisper, sweet nothing, through my ear.
14: I don't think I can do that for you.
8: Damn it, people's lives are at stake here. Hey, you think this thing can do a barrel roll?
19: Try to figure out how to use the autopilot first.
8: Boring.
18: He's going upside down. Holy!
20: Can we cut the cameras?
8: This is probably like jail time for life, huh?
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25: Don't do anything to us. 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
26: Who's the good guy? Who's the bad guy?
27: You ready to do this, BJ?
28: You want to know what I've been doing for the last 4 years? 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
29: Who am I?
30: Nature Boy.
28: You know this is not how life's supposed to be.
31: Where Nature Boy is, that's where I'll find my truth.
32: I am your Messiah.
28: Bow to me.
33: What in the world is going on here?
34: Something was screaming at me no, but I ignored it. There was brainwashing.
35: Mind manipulation. He was king. He was God.
36: Ah, watching.
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34: You had to be destroyed.
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5: Welcome back. Barry Manilow, stunning fans late last year by revealing his lung cancer diagnosis. The singer, who's thrilled millions with decades of hits, opened up to ABC's Chris Connolly about the terrifying questions suddenly front and center, and what surprised him most after his life-saving surgery.
0: And you remember that, right? I mean, you don't even need to know the song yet. You know the song already.
1: 82-year-old Barry Manilow at his piano, playing introductions to his songs that spark wild applause whenever he performs them live.
3: Her name was Lola. She was a showgirl with yellow feathers in her hair and a dress cut down her neck.
1: But as he plays, Barry is aware that there's something missing.
4: My voice, I don't know whether it's coming back. I did my first sound check about a month ago, and I didn't sound like me at all. I just couldn't believe that it's over.
6: What's it like for you to feel like you've lost your voice?
4: Yeah, it's that is really upsetting, because I don't want to stop.
1: Barry telling us his 50-year-plus singing career hangs in the balance. So does a summer tour set to begin in late June, as hundreds of thousands of fans hope to thrill to his unforgettable hits one more time. But will they hear his voice? Will anyone? Not even Barry can tell yet.
4: I looked at my band and they were all looking at the floor. Yeah, that was the first hint. Something was not right. I've always taken my voice for granted. I don't take it seriously. Now I do, because it doesn't seem to be there the way it always was.
1: From the studio inside Barry's Palm Springs home, this beloved entertainer candidly sharing his story 6 months after lung cancer surgery saved his life.
6: Barry, how are you? I think that's what everybody wants to know.
4: I'm doing good. It took longer than I thought it was going to take to get past this lung cancer.
1: News of Manilow's health crisis emerging late last year in the midst of a Las Vegas residency. An MRI in November revealing the unexpected.
4: They checked my lungs and they found the dot, the spot, that thing that you don't want to ever have. They said I had lung cancer and we have to get it out.
6: What's that like to hear?
4: I paid no attention to it. It was just too heavy for me.
1: Doctors deciding he didn't need chemotherapy or radiation after his left lung lobectomy. But Barry would land in the ICU with pneumonia.
4: I was in ICU for 7 days. It was terrifying. There was a couple of moments there that I thought, you know, this may be goodbye. But these people at this hospital, they were just angels, saints. It's an unbelievable life. I'm just a very grateful guy.
1: Later, Manilow, who turns 83 this month, asking himself the big life questions.
4: You know, have I done everything I wanted to do? Have I been good to people? Have I made people feel good? That's all I ever wanted to do with my music. The thing that shocked me was all the people around the world being concerned about me. It was note after note after note about, you know, we're praying for you.
1: He said 13 number one adult contemporary hits, number one pop hits like Mandy.
3: Oh, Mandy, well, you came and you gave without taking.
1: And I Write the Songs.
3: I write the songs that make the whole world sing.
1: And Beyond. Amazingly, Barry charted earlier in 2026 with another adult contemporary song, Once Before I Go. From his new album, What a Time.
6: But you didn't think you were going to be a singer. You thought you were going to be like behind the scenes.
4: If you asked me what I do for a living, I would not tell you I'm a singer. Not at all. I'm a musician. That's the first thing that comes to my mind.
1: Born in Brooklyn, Barry began as an accordion player before taking up the piano. A life-changing moment came watching Judy Garland on TV.
4: Nobody tops her. The talent was coming out of her pores. It was unbelievable.
1: Hired in the mailroom at CBS, he'd do piano backup for vocalists on the side and discover a surprise talent as a writer of TV ad jingles.
6: You wrote that State Farm jingle.
7: Just like a good neighbor, State Farm is there.
4: I got $150. No. I said, I mean, you know, it was great because I could use that money.
1: He'd be the brilliant musical director for an up-and-coming singer named Bette Midler.
4: They were exciting days. They really were. I look back on Bette's career. You can't get more brilliant than Bette Midler.
1: He's been married to his longtime manager, Gary Keefe, since 2014, a partnership that has sustained him in so many ways.
4: And that was a real blessing. Gary was... I don't know, that he could share his life with me. Yeah, that changed my life. I couldn't imagine.
1: Now, Barry hopes to make those first dates of his tour. He just needs his rehabbing voice to cooperate.
4: I can't wait to get back. I'm in great shape. I'm ready to go. I just hope my voice is there. I really don't want to cry on stage, but I don't know whether I'll be able to hold that back this time.
5: We're all rooting for Barry. Barry Manilow's tour is set to begin later this month. Our thanks to Chris Connolly. When we come back, caught on social media, what made country megastar Morgan Wallen flip his piano on stage?
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5: And finally tonight, Morgan Wallen flips his piano.
50: It got me thinking, if I'm the problem, you might be the reason.
5: The singer of huge hits like I'm the Problem on stage in Denver when technical issues got in the way of him hearing the piano during his encore of Sand in My Boots, leading the country star to take it a cappella and then finish by pushing the instrument over. Wallen hasn't issued a statement yet on the action. And that's Nightline for tonight. You can watch all of our full episodes on Disney Plus and Hulu. We'll see you right back here tomorrow. Thanks for staying up with us. Good night, America.

0: What's old is new again.
1: You may tell them, Father.
0: Sometimes every week. In small spaces like this one, across the Western world.
2: When you're actually singing Sacred Heart properly, there's, I guess I would call it a rawness that is not in normal music of today.
3: It's not always magical, but sometimes it really is.
0: They bring no instruments, just the human voice, the Sacred Harp, they call it. A style of singing born in 18th century Europe that found its home in the American South. They may look like they're at a church revival, in a square, keeping the rhythm of the hymns with their hands. But there's no religion here.
2: We sing sacred words, and to a lot of us, it is worship.
4: Okay.
2: To others, perhaps not so. We have Jews singing, we have Catholics, we have Christians, we have some Muslims. It doesn't matter.
0: Helen Brown from Ireland.
5: I think it's about time we sing.
0: And is one of the many singers from across the globe who make the pilgrimage to America nearly every year. Singing at all-day events like this one. From morning to night, in a peculiar four-part harmony, with each part singing from their edge of the hollow square.
2: Before COVID, we would come over two or three times a year if we could, because this is where the heart of the singing is. I mean, we sing in the UK and we sing really well, but it's not like coming here. The more you come, the more the music gets ingrained in you, and it speaks to my heart.
0: They sing some of the same old hymns that were in the 2003 Oscar-winning film Cold Mountain. Set at the end of the American Civil War, celebrating a chorus that was accessible to anyone at a time when people were doing well if they could read words, much less music. The Sacred Harp is also the name of their songbook, first published in rural Georgia in 1864. They update the book about once every generation.
6: This is the 1991 edition. This book has more than 550 songs in it.
0: Jesse Carlberg, a young father, wrote new songs for the latest book released this fall.
6: I was a music major as an undergrad.
4: Uh-huh.
6: You know, I was in a totally different musical world. I was interested in experimental music, electronic music, and things like that. So this traditional singing where people don't need an audience to, as an excuse, you know, to get together, but they just want to sing and make music for each other, and it forms these kind of bonds that singers come to feel is akin to family. It was really moving to me.
0: They say the music on the printed page is easier to read because while it uses the same do, re, mi music structure that many people know, the notes are printed with different shapes.
2: The fa is a triangle. The sol is a circle or an oval. The la is a square, slightly rectangle. And the mi is a diamond.
6: The shape tells you how high or low the pitch is. Everyone will sing through the song then on these shape notes. Fa, fa, mi, la, sol, fa, sol, la. And everyone will be singing their harmony parts on those shape note syllables.
4: So my memory is this is an A in
6: yep.
4: bass clef, right?
6: Mm-hmm.
4: Okay.
6: Yep.
4: So it's still the same A note.
6: It's the same. So we sing fa,

0: people with no musical training can learn the intervals between the fa and the sol, the fa and the la, etc. And they can learn to sight read music just by shape note.
1: And you don't even need to be able to sing that well to be welcomed here.
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1: More than 700 people from different faiths and dozens of countries came to Atlanta one Saturday morning to sing from the new edition of their songbook.
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4: Some people we sing with each other almost every week, and other people we might see just once every few years, but we come to love these singers.
0: If you sing Sacred Harp, you're my friend, and we love you. It's family.
5: Where today can folks, without any musical training, have people welcome them in, say, hey, let's make music together? 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
7: There's like this tension in it that always releases, and it's just really powerful.
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4: The war with Iran, the midterm elections, the extraordinary breaking news of the week. 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
21: Good evening, everyone. I'm Lindsay Davis. Thanks so much for streaming with us. We're tracking several stories on this busy Tuesday night. Critical primaries are being held across the country with big races in California. The polls are closing now in Iowa, New Mexico. Polls in California close in about 2 hours, and we already have New Jersey closed at this hour. Plus, breaking news in the war with Iran. U.S. Central Command said that it has disabled an oil tanker that failed to comply with the U.S. naval blockade in the Arabian Gulf. The tanker, which CENTCOM says was headed for an Iranian port, is the sixth disabled since the blockade took effect. CENTCOM has also confirmed that the U.S. brought down Iranian ballistic missiles that were fired toward Kuwait and Bahrain. Those missiles were immediately intercepted by the United States and our partners in the region. But we do begin with breaking news out of Bakersfield, California. Police are still at the scene of a reported active bomb threat.
22: From ABC News, I'm Dave Packer. An active hostage situation this hour in Bakersfield, California. Police say a man barricaded himself inside of a bank building. He's holding an unknown number of people inside, but we know one has been released. Negotiators are speaking with the suspect who claims to have a bomb, Sergeant Eric Celadon.
23: We haven't confirmed that there is a bomb. We haven't confirmed any of that yet. There was a threat for a bomb, but we haven't confirmed any of that yet. It's too safe, too unsafe to do so.
22: To the Middle East, U.S. forces helped intercept Iranian missiles and conducted self-defense strikes on Keshem Island following attempted attacks by Iran. That from CENTCOM, which says missiles launched at Kuwait and Bahrain were either unsuccessful or intercepted. And this is the U.S. military says it's disabled an oil tanker that ignored orders off the coast of Iran. Right to ABC's Martha Raddatz.
24: U.S. Central Command says the ship, which was empty, ignored repeated warnings over a 24-hour period as it made its way toward Iran's Targ Island. A Hellfire missile launched from a U.S. warplane into the ship's engine room. The Botswana-flagged oil tanker is now disabled. It is the sixth commercial vessel that the U.S. has disabled as part of the naval blockade of the Strait of Hormuz.
22: The Trump administration seems to be abandoning its anti-weaponization fund. Acting Attorney General Todd Blanche was grilled about it on Capitol Hill from lawmakers in both parties. His explanation?
7: The reasons for the fund is something that President Trump talked about for a long time, which is the fact that there were a lot of people in this country who had their government weaponized against them. The reasons for the fund, I think, remain as important as they were before, but we are not moving forward with the fund.
22: The $1.8 billion fund held up in courts to determine whether it's legal. Remembering Peebo Bryson.
10: Just a little change.
22: His family says the Grammy-winning singer died today after suffering a stroke. Bryson was 75. 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
22: A search is underway in California's Lake Tahoe for a 60-year-old man who went missing during a Memorial Day hike. Jason Coffrin was last known to be at Angora Peak. The search also continues for two miners still missing in a flooded Laos cave.
14: One of the coordinators, they reported hearing knocking sounds, but other divers we've spoken to now say that could be a false alarm. The rescuers, though, they do say it is still possible these guys are alive. One of the divers telling us they're looking at several possible entry points to a sixth chamber where the men could be.
22: ABC's Britt Clennett at the Foreign Desk. An investigation underway in Chester, Pennsylvania, where authorities busted a suspected cockfighting ring.
25: It's okay, honey. It's okay.
26: Our cameras are rolling as state and local police, along with the SPCA, raided a warehouse. Inside, police say they interrupted a cockfight in progress.
27: There was food set up, drinks set up.
26: Nicole Wilson is the director of animal law enforcement for the SPCA. She says this was a complex operation involving 25 people from as far away as New York. They say they found 52 live chickens and 3 that had already died from fighting.
22: ABC's John Paul. The Center for Humane Economy says another 135 dogs will be removed from Ridgeland Farms in Blue Mounds, Wisconsin, the facility that breeds beagles used in biomedical research. That'll bring the total number of rescued beagles to 1,635. Dave Packer, ABC News.
28: Some of his Trump-era policies have Democrats feeling a little bit optimistic in the Senate race where we see Joni Ernst retiring. I'm paying particular attention to this Democratic primary because we've seen some of those policies, things like the war in Iran, which has contributed to the spike in fertilizer prices, tariffs that have hurt some Iowan farmers, and even some of the service members that we've seen die in Iran have Democrats optimistic about their chances of rebuilding the Obama coalition in Iowa. Lindsay.
29: All right. And certainly farmers taking a hit there. Avery, we'll be checking back in with you later tonight for more now on tonight's primaries. We're joined by California Congressman Kevin Kiley. Thank you so much for your time tonight, Congressman. You were originally elected as a Republican to represent California's 3rd Congressional District, but this cycle you're running as an independent in the 6th District after your seat was targeted by California's Democrat-led redistricting. How do you campaign in an environment where voters might be confused about which district they're in now and who's on the ballot?
30: Sure. Well, I mean, our whole map got overhauled all of a sudden. And so, you know, my current district, as one example, got sliced into 6 different pieces. So there is quite a bit of confusion about all of this now that, you know, you can't vote for the person you're used devoting for, and some areas have been lumped in with others that are a long way from them. It's why gerrymandering is just not a good thing for democracy. It's why I've introduced a bill to ban mid-decade gerrymandering in every state where it's happening, whether that's California or Texas or Florida or Virginia or any other state. But at the end of the day, you know, people still get to vote, whatever the lines on the map look like. And I think that the message that I have, that we need to move past this extreme partisanship that has caused major problems for our state and for our country, and get back to common sense, I think that's resonating with a lot of voters.
29: You've been an outspoken critic of the wave of partisan gerrymandering that we've been seeing on both sides of the aisle. Just last month, you tried to force a House vote on a bill banning mid-cycle redistricting. What will it take to see this issue move forward on the national level?
30: Well, we need leadership in one of the two parties to be willing to sort of stand up for the principles they claim to stand for. So, you know, on the Democrat side, Hakeem Jeffries actually said that he implied, at least, that he favors a national standard prohibiting mid-decade redistricting in any state. So when he said that, I put my bill up for what's called a discharge petition, where you just got to get 218 signatures for it to come to the floor. For example, I just provided the 218th signature on a discharge petition related to supporting Ukraine and sanctioning Russia. And now that's going to get a vote. So on the redistricting issue, if the minority leader were to bless that discharge petition and encourage his members to support it, then we'd have enough Republicans as well to actually get it to the floor for a vote.
29: So when you left the Republican Party earlier this year, you said it was due to your frustrations over partisanship. So why then are you still caucusing with Republicans to help them maintain control of the House?
30: Well, no, I have not said I'm going to do that for purposes of the next term. The way the rules of the House currently are written, you're essentially forced to caucus with one party or the other, or else you can't have committee assignments and can't really be a fully functioning member of the House. So I'm trying to change that. I don't think that makes any sense at all. I don't think that you should lose committee assignments just because you don't caucus with the Democrats or the Republicans. So for the remainder of this term, yes, I'm continuing to caucus with Republicans because that's what I was elected for this term. But for the new term, I have not made any prejudgments as to that, and I'll be doing what I think is best for my constituents. Ideally, that'll be changing the rules so that you don't have to caucus with either party.
29: You're an independent now, but you've also endorsed Republican Steve Hilton in tonight's high-stakes governor's race. Hilton is also endorsed by President Trump. Why do you think you're in agreement with the president specifically on this?
30: Well, I agree with the president on some things. I disagree with him on other things as well. The same for President Biden. There were areas where I worked with him. He signed my legislation to bring $400 million to Lake Tahoe, which I represent. There were other things I disagreed with him on. So in California, you know, we just need, I think, a return to common sense in this state. There's a lot of folks who are very frustrated. And honestly, it's not a matter of Democrat versus Republican. There's a lot of blue states that don't have the problems that California has, like Massachusetts or New England states. Don't have the problems California has, like having the highest cost of living, the most homelessness, the highest unemployment rate, the highest poverty rate in the country. So I do think that our state needs some more balance and common sense.
29: All right, Congressman Kiley, we thank you so much for your time. Appreciate it.
30: You bet. Thanks for having me.
29: Let's bring in Alex Stone for more on the California races. So, Alex, let's talk about the governor's race. This has been an incredibly expensive campaign. What do we know about how much the candidates have been spending?
0: It's been a lot of money. We just got some new numbers in tonight, Lindsay. The California governor's race, now the most expensive ever, at least for a primary. We're told $327 million spent on ad spending, but much of that is coming from billionaire Democrat Tom Steyer. He contributed $212 million of his own money to the campaign, and he spent at least $195 million on ads. And then the other candidates, Javier Becerra, he spent millions trying to counter Steyer. Tonight, Steyer among the top three in the race going into what will be the top two moving into November. But it's a lot of money that's been spent.
29: And the other big race there, the Los Angeles mayor's race. We see incumbent Karen Bass facing challengers on the left and on the right. What's motivating voters there?
0: You know, it's cliche, but it's so true in the mayor's race here in L.A. to say all politics are local. And that's really the case here. While the governor's race is more about battling Trump or supporting Trump, for the mayor's race, it's really a couple of key topics. It is crime. It is homelessness. But the number one issue is wildfire response to last year's big wildfires. And Karen Bass is taking incoming from the left on the right on that, claiming that she failed, that the rebuilding effort has not gone smoothly. Her former ally, Nithya Raman, former The Hill's villain, Spencer Pratt, they've really been focused in on that, impacting the people of L.A. But the polling is extremely tight between the three of them. Really is a three-way race tonight. The top two move on to November.
29: All right, we'll be watching. Alex Stone, thank you so much. Now I want to bring in Kevin Ozebeck from our L.A. station KABC. He's outside of Spencer Pratt's private election night party. Kevin, thanks so much for joining us. Los Angeles leans heavily blue. What are the hurdles this campaign needs in order to overcome to move on to the general election?
1: Well, Lindsay, I think that is the big hurdle right there. This is such a blue city. And Lindsay, keep this in mind. This is a nonpartisan race. The LA mayoral race is nonpartisan. So there is no R next to Spencer Pratt's name on the ballot, but it is very known that he is a registered Republican. So only 15% of this city, when it comes to the registered voters, identify as Republican. So Lindsay, once we start to get some numbers in tonight, keep that number in mind. And if we see Spencer Pratt get more than 50% of the vote, and Alex just mentioned, polling is very tight, and polling is indicating that he will. It just kind of proves, Lindsay, that he is building this coalition that includes voters who traditionally would be voting for more liberal, more progressive candidates. And I can tell you, Lindsay, I've spoken to a number of voters in the past few weeks who fall under that category. They say they are so kind of angry at the state of this city. They're upset at the number of encampments. They are upset at the state of the finances of the city. And they're also pretty angry over the state of so many roads throughout Los Angeles. So Spencer Pratt has really been able to tap into that anger. And Lindsay, I can tell you one other thing that may really be helping Pratt is you cannot go anywhere. I mean, anywhere in this city, any cafe, any restaurant, any salon where people are not talking about Spencer Pratt and this campaign. Lindsay?
29: Quite a buzz surrounding him. And regardless of where the numbers fall, how has this campaign changed the trajectory of politics, especially with regard to AI?
1: So, Lindsay, what's so incredible about this race and about this campaign is I don't think we've ever seen before not a campaign and a candidate, but actual voters generate so many campaign ads. For many of us here in Los Angeles, if you've been opening Instagram or TikTok over the past couple of weeks, your feed has just kind of been flooded with these AI-generated videos that have been created by voters supporting Spencer Pratt. Lindsay, some of these videos have been more viral and have more of a reach than some of Pratt's own campaign videos. So maybe it's going to be possible in campaigns going forward all across the country that we kind of see this grassroots movement of voters supporting and propping up a campaign through these AI-generated videos.
29: All right. Kevin Ozebeck, thanks so much for checking in with us. Really appreciate it. Now I want to bring in Tim Johns from our ABC station KGO in San Francisco. And you're at a campaign party for candidate Scott Wiener, who is looking to replace Nancy Pelosi, who's retiring. Of course, Pelosi has held San Francisco's congressional seat since 1987. What are you hearing from local voters who are going to have a new representative for the first time in 40 years?
2: Lindsay, that's right. 40 years, nearly four decades, Nancy Pelosi has been in this seat. And the respect that she commands here in San Francisco and throughout the entire San Francisco Bay Area is not to be understated. However, despite that respect, many voters tell us they're ready for a change. They want some fresh blood in this seat. Now, what are they looking for when they say that? Folks that we've talked to on the ground here today say they want somebody who represents San Francisco values. This is a city that has led the country in things like paid family leave, paid sick time, raising the minimum wage. These are values that they want their representative to have and to bring forward into Washington. It's also something that they want to see somebody who stands up to the Trump administration. Over the past 18 months, the Trump administration has proven to be very, very unpopular here in San Francisco. And representatives, voters here in San Francisco, I should say, want their representative to stand up to the Trump administration and lead Democrats into the 2028 election.
29: Pelosi endorsed another candidate, San Francisco Supervisor Connie Chan. How has the Wiener campaign dealt with campaigning for this seat without Pelosi's endorsement?
2: So I did ask Wiener this just a couple of hours ago. He says while he respects the former speaker's decision, he is, of course, disappointed. He did, however, emphasize that he believes he is the best candidate to represent San Francisco and the voters going forward into this election. It is difficult to overstate, though, how much of a shadow Pelosi's endorsement cast over this race. As we said, 40 years she has represented the people of San Francisco, and what she says matters. And when she speaks, people do listen. So how this this plays out, we will be all waiting to see. Lindsay?
29: Certainly will be. Tim Johns, our thanks to you there in San Francisco. Want to bring back in ABC News senior White House correspondent Selena Wang. And we talked earlier, Selena, about Republicans really standing up to the president, perhaps for the first time this second term, ultimately getting that $1.8 billion anti-weaponization fund squashed. And we have to imagine that going into midterms, which President Trump has said that he's not worried about, but we have to think that the typical Republicans up and down the ballots are.
3: Absolutely. I mean, that weaponization fund, anti-weaponization fund, was radioactive on Capitol Hill. I mean, we had seen Senate Republicans go along with the president time and time and again, but for so many of them, it was just a bridge too far. They argued this could cost them the midterms, not to mention the outrage by the fact that that fund could potentially give taxpayer dollars to rioters who attacked police officers on January 6th. So really this revolt over the ethical and political disaster that this could be caused the Trump administration to walk that back. And we are seeing what's been dubbed by some as a YOLO caucus, a you only live once. Mm-hmm. These Senate Republicans who really have nothing to lose, people like Cornyn, people like Cassidy. And we are starting to see some signs that the president's iron grip on Senate Republicans may be slipping. It's not just this issue. It's also on the White House ballroom. And overall, Republicans would love the president to spend less time talking about those issues, more time on issues like affordability.
29: And when you speak about affordability, I'm just hearing James Carville's voice. It's the economy, stupid. Back from 1990s, it's still the economy, stupid. Those kitchen table issues, it seems that the math isn't mathing, and Republicans have to be concerned about that on top of the war in Iran.
3: Absolutely. And I wanted you to just listen to this soundbite because it's really notable. So Congresswoman Ashley Hinson, she is running to replace Senator Joni Ernst, a Senate seat in Iowa. And she made these comments about how this Iran war could really become a political liability at a campaign event. So I want you to just take a listen to this.
5: I do hope we can get this done by the next couple of weeks.
6: Yeah.
5: If it drags on beyond that, it's a political liability.
6: Right.
5: Because we've lost Iowa soldiers.
6: Right. I know. That's the thing.
5: I've been to four funerals since December.
6: Yeah.
3: So the reason why her comments are notable is because Hinson is a staunch Trump loyalist. She's been endorsed by the president. She has repeatedly voted against limiting the president's military power. So the fact that she is saying this at a campaign event just shows the growing concerns from Republicans about this war dragging out. I mean, especially in Iowa, when you look at the dynamics there, they've been hit by the higher energy costs because of this war, the higher diesel prices, higher fertilizer prices, not to mention they were already struggling from the president's trade war. So a lot of vulnerabilities there. And in terms of the timeline, we are way past the president's original 4 to 6 week timeline for how long this war was going to last for.
29: And as she just said, she's attended four funerals just since December. All right.
3: Right.
29: Selena Wang, our thanks to you. Joining us now for the response to tonight's primaries from Capitol Hill is our Capitol Hill correspondent, Jay O'Brien. And Jay, Rebecca Bennett has now won her Democratic primary in New Jersey, which now pits her against Republican Tom Kaine Jr. What does that mean for the critical race ahead of November?
8: It's very much now putting this race in play. Democrats had to get through this primary before they could take on Tom Kaine, and they viewed Tom Kaine as a vulnerable Republican, one of those, you know, 20 or so seats that Democrats are really targeting this cycle, even potentially more than that. And one of the reasons why they view Tom Kaine as vulnerable is he represents a district that President Trump only narrowly won in 2024. But also, he hasn't voted, as we spoke about in the last hour on Capitol Hill, since March. He's been dealing with what his staff has characterized as a personal medical issue. And he's been MIA on Capitol Hill. Now, he's out with a new statement as of tonight, timed to be the exact same day as the primary, saying that he's going to return to work within the next few weeks, and then he will be transparent about this medical condition. But that's something that Democrats view as giving them an edge, as representing Kaine is saying he hasn't been standing up for this district and he hasn't been representing this district. Rebecca Bennett is a former Navy helicopter pilot, notable there because the Democratic governor of New Jersey is a former helicopter pilot herself. Mikey Sherrill, also a former congresswoman. She's been leaning into her record of service, so expect expect her to pit that against Tom Kaine. Tom Kaine's folks are trying to paint this as a race of taking that momentum of President Trump's, expanding upon what they view as wins of President Trump's. They're also trying to pour some cold water on this notion that he had missed a number of votes, saying that Mikey Sherrill missed a number of votes when she was running for governor of New Jersey. All of that say, expect this idea of him missing those votes, this medical issue of him being MIA, to be center stage in one of these critical races that could really determine the balance of power in the House of Representatives, and if it tilts Democrats' way, give Hakeem Jeffries the Speaker's gavel in November.
29: And let's also talk about a race that could, again, attribute to the balance of power changing in the Senate. As Avery noted just a short while ago, Democrats hope the road to retake the Senate might run through Iowa. You have Joni Ernst retiring there. Give us a look at the landscape there.
8: And you heard Selena mention just there how critical this Iowa Senate race is and how it's long been a dream of Democrats. And you see the matchup there. We've got a little bit of early vote coming in, but it's way too early to call, obviously. But you see Josh Turek, who's more the establishment Democratic pick, versus State Senator Zach Walls, who has said that if he were to join the Senate, he would vote to oust Chuck Schumer as the top Democrat in the Senate. So certainly not the establishment pick, far more the progressive pick here. It's long been, as I said, a dream of Democrats to try to pick up momentum in Iowa, and as Avery said earlier, try to rebuild this Obama-era Iowa coalition. It's a ruby-red state that looks like a remote possibility, but who they choose tonight will be noteworthy. Do they pick the Democrat? Do they pick the more outsider candidate to go up against Ashley Hinson, who's obviously A, the favorite to win her primary tonight, and B, the favorite to win in November if she can maintain that Joni Ernst Republican-Iowa coalition?
29: All right, Jay O'Brien will be watching along with you, and coming up, competition. Competition in California. Voters are trying to break a three-way tie in a key race, plus a redistricting test for Democrats. We're heading out west as our primary night coverage continues.
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10: As we continue to see polls close and results come in, let's bring in Democratic strategist Amanda Renteria and former Trump administration official Mihek Cook. Thank you both so much for joining us this evening. Mihek, let's start with you. Any surprises tonight for the Republican Party? Still early, but the tea leaves.
11: It's still early, but I think, Lindsay, California is probably the most exciting to watch for Republicans because you have a state that is on a national spotlight today. Remember, this is Gavin Newsom's state that he is trying to showcase because he wants a national audience to run for president. It's going to be a referendum. This race, whether it's the mayor's race or the gubernatorial, could actually showcase voters whether we want a failed system. And California has generally been Democrat for almost 25 years. We have not had a Republican governor. So if there's a failure on whether it's the mayor's race or the gubernatorial, it's going to show you a preview of what to expect really about Gavin Newsom. He's the person we're talking about the least when we should be talking about the most. He led California into failure. And this is where the parties have really, on the Democrat and Republican side, showcased what they would do to try and bring back California so that people can afford that American dream. And Democrats are playing defense today. You have Republican candidates that are on offense, that are bringing solutions for affordability, which resonates actually with everybody, regardless of your politics. Young voters want to be able to afford their home, pay their taxes, rebuild their homes from the Palisade fires. So I think we're going to have some shocking results that could be a national earthquake in California.
10: It hasn't had a Republican governor since Arnold Schwarzenegger. Amanda, I want to bring you in here. The Democratic Party focusing a lot of energy on flipping both the House and the Senate. Is there anything you're seeing tonight that makes you think that's possible?
12: I don't. I actually think folks who are out here in California are going to be excited for the primary to be over because all the different energy and all the different commercials that are happening. And the truth is, I think what you are seeing, the conversation and the messaging around affordability, is true all across the country. And so you are seeing a race where people are engaged, where you've seen a lot of money spent on this election cycle, and you're going to see candidates really take a look at what is the fourth largest economy in the world. How are they handling their election cycle? And so I am excited tonight because I do think we are having a conversation about affordability. We do have a lot of candidates and a lot of engagement, which bodes well for as we get people ready for the general election cycle. So no big surprises. But I do think that we have some candidates out there who are very much leaning into affordability. And we're going to have a real question as to whether or not you need billionaire money in order to run the highest ticket, the governor's race here in California. And that's a real question that will be coming out of this election, is whether or not you need to be a billionaire in order to actually make it to the top two in this campaign, or whether we still can see normal working class candidates actually break through into that highest office here in the fourth largest economy, as well as a big blue state that folks will be taking a look at. What does this mean for Democratic politics?
10: And Mihek, you worked in the Trump administration. What can you tell us about how the White House is approaching these midterms, especially with an ongoing war in Iran that's straining the country's finances?
11: Well, Lindsay, I was a surrogate for President Trump on the legal and political side, and I know what the White House has done is they've been laser focused on affordability. President Trump is looking at the midterms because it's his referendum. It's his agenda that's on the line, and he wants to make sure that he delivers on the promises he made. And first and foremost was safety and security, securing our border, making sure that we can not only build a wall, but massive deportations. And that's going to be an internal struggle with Democrats as they continue to grandstand with sanctuary cities. But the second and most important thing is the big, beautiful bill. That was this affordability push to make sure that working class families could have more money in their pockets, Lindsay. Remember, under the Biden administration, families were spending $11,000 more a year. So that's $44,000. President Trump passed the big, beautiful bill to reform our taxes, to bring more money back into our pockets. But make no mistake, there's more work to be done. He's continuing to drill. He's cutting regulations. And as the war in Iran ends, which it will end, Lindsay. This is not transitory, like Biden said about his inflation. There will be an end date to Iran. You will continue to see gas prices fall as they did when President Trump first won office. You saw record low gas prices. You will see that again.
10: Mahak and Amanda, we thank you both so much for joining us. Really appreciate the time. I want to bring in our longtime friend, Josh Haskell. He used to work with us in the trenches here in New York. Now he's out on the West Coast with our Los Angeles station, KABC. He's at an event for Karen Bass in Los Angeles. And Josh, Karen Bass, of course, facing opponents from the right and also within her own party. You covered Mayor Bass's first campaign in 2022. How does this campaign compare?
4: ABC News, I'm Dave Packer. One person has been released, but an unknown number of people are still

0: Sure. And what do we know about turnout in this election? Has one party turned out more strongly early on?
1: So he's closing the gap.
2: Well, what's been really interesting is that we know that historically Republicans would vote by mail. That obviously changed after the 2020 election, around that time with a lot of skepticism about vote by mail. But it does seem, according to analysts here in the state who look at all this data, that really the early vote has been dominated by Republicans. And that's why some in the Bass campaign, some in the Nithya Raman campaign, they feel like when these polls close tonight, the results could actually show Spencer Pratt in the lead, but they believe there's been a large number of Democrats who vote historically holding their ballots, and they believe that as the days go on, we know a lot of people vote by mail here, Lindsay. It takes time to count those votes. We may not actually have this race decided tonight. The top two will move on. So Bass campaign is confident that they will get a spot in the runoff. That runoff, of course, taking place in November.
0: So it could be days. I've been told even weeks, Josh, until we know. Thanks so much. Great to talk to you again, Josh. And we are seeing some more results come in across the country. ABC News can project that Congresswoman Ashley Hinson will be the Republican nominee for Senate in Iowa in that key seat held by retiring Senator Joni Ernst. President Trump has endorsed her. Results are still coming in that Democratic primary. Let's go to political director Avery Harper. Avery, I know that you're watching more votes come in. What are you taking a look at now?
3: Definitely. Now, no surprise in seeing Ashley Hinson come out on top in that Republican primary. Just like you mentioned, she was endorsed by President Trump, and we know that that's a very powerful force in Republican politics. I want to take you to Iowa and what we're seeing in that Democratic primary that I've been watching really closely. We still have quite a bit of the vote outstanding here, only 22% of the vote in. But right now, we see Josh Turek leading Zach Walls, who we know is the more progressive candidate in this race. I want to point to a couple of areas I'm going to be watching as we continue to get vote in. This is Johnson County. This is Iowa City. This is one of the liberal pockets of the state of Iowa. This is also where Zach Walls is from. And so that is an area that I'm going to be watching as we continue to get vote in. That's going to be a place where Walls is going to want to run up the score if he wants to make a comeback in this race. And then also I'm going to be looking at the western part of the state in this direction here. That's where Josh Turek is from. And so that is one of the more conservative parts of the state. And that's a place where we're going to want to see if Turek is able to continue to turn out votes here. But if you are Josh Turek right now and you're a part of his campaign, you're feeling pretty good about what you're seeing, especially in some of the more populous areas of state, Polk County, which is home to Des Moines, the capital of Iowa there. So we'll continue to watch what is happening here in the Blackhawk State.
0: All right. Avery Harper, our thanks to you. We'll be joining you in a little bit. And no stranger to the political spotlight is that race in Iowa, a state that reliably trends red. Has everyone wondering if President Trump's endorsement of conservative frontrunner Representative Randy Feenstra will seal the deal in the GOP gubernatorial race? Joining us now from our ABC station in Iowa is Emily Carlson. Emily, thank you for joining us. Generally speaking, President Trump's approval ratings have been in decline, but his endorsements have been making quite a difference in the primaries that we've seen so far. Is the same playing out in Iowa as well? It looks like we lost Emily. We will try and check back with Emily in just a little bit to get us check on Iowa. Coming up, we'll have the latest on that hostage situation in Bakersfield, California. And with energy prices soaring during the war in Iran, we'll tell you how China's years-long investment in renewable energy is paying off.
4: You shouldn't be trying to steal my house.
5: I live here. Police is on the way.
4: No, you don't.
5: Police is on the way.
6: And that's when the squatter standoff started.
4: Get out of my house.
7: I realized that we really had a squatter on our hands.
8: I literally lost my
9: I have seen every scam in the book, I thought.
10: That's something that never, like, leaves you.
7: Get the out of our house.
11: Is there anything about Pat Summitt fans would not know?
12: This is where my basketball career started.
13: Hard to believe in.
14: I had to work a lot harder. I had a lot more responsibility.
15: She could coach any team.
16: Pat put it out there that women can do whatever they want to do.
17: She was such a radical. She saw beyond basketball.
18: How do you beat Pat Summitt? You don't.
19: What else do you need in your life?
13: just more.

0: Does anyone else hear that?
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4: I give you all A pluses. A plus.
5: What an astute observation.
0: I was just getting to the good part.
6: Stay calm, Mr. Johnson. You're gonna freak the kids out.
7: July 4th, 24 hours nonstop, live all across the country. We are all a part of this history. And when the country comes together to celebrate, this is where it happens. Disney celebrates America 250. A live American event 250 years in the making.
8: It's America's 250th birthday party. No one throws a party like Disney.
7: Disney celebrates America 250.
9: 250 years of America, more than 24 hours on the air. This is going to be one extraordinary event.
10: What's your emergency?
11: A tornado.
12: It's coming right at us.
13: We form a bond stronger than blood, because ours is a family forged in fire.
14: Run! You're trying to steal my husband.
15: You stole him first.
16: Know what I've been doing for the last 4 years? I was in a cult, man.
17: Who am I?
18: Nature Boy.
19: Nature Boy.
0: You know this is not how life's supposed to be.
20: Where Nature Boy is, that's where I'll find my truth.
21: I am your Messiah.
0: Bow to me.
22: What in the world is going on here?
23: 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There was brainwashing,
24: 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He was king, he was God.
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2: Welcome back to Prime. Here's a look at the stories making headlines right now. Happening now in Bakersfield, California, a standoff is underway after a reported bomb threat was reported around 1 p.m. Pacific time at a Chase Bank. One hostage has been released so far amid ongoing negotiations with the suspect, according to authorities. Police say an unidentified man was barricaded with an unknown number of people inside. And we're tracking several key races across the country that will set the stage for November's midterm elections. At this time, we can project that Rebecca Bennett will take her district's Democratic primary in New Jersey. She'll be facing Republican Representative Tom Kane Jr. in the general election. Kane has not voted or been seen in public since early March due to an undisclosed medical issue. The family of two-time Grammy Award-winning singer, songwriting, and balladeer Peebo Bryson has announced his passing. Bryson is internationally celebrated as the legendary voice behind the Oscar-winning Disney classics Beauty and the Beast and A Whole New World. His family says that he passed peacefully this afternoon, surrounded by the love of his family and those closest to him. With a World Cup kickoff just 1 week away, soccer's biggest prize arrived in New York City today. Its last stop in a 38-city tour of Mexico, Canada, and the U.S. Mayor Zoran Mamdani welcomed the trophy to the Big Apple, but tomorrow it'll head to Mexico City, where the first game will be played next Thursday. And let's go back to Emily Carlson from our ABC station in Iowa. She's a conservative frontrunner, Representative Randy Feenstra. Event. Emily, welcome to the show. Generally speaking, President Trump's approval ratings have been in decline, but his endorsements really have been making a difference in the primaries we've seen so far. Is that bearing out in Iowa as well?
32: So Randy Feenstra's campaign is really hoping that it does play out here in Iowa, and here's why. Randy Feenstra entered the race as the presumed favorite. He is the establishment candidate. He is a U.S. congressman. He has name recognition. People know who he is, and he got that big endorsement from President Trump, also former Iowa Governor Terry Branstad. However, in the last few days, a new poll by JMC Analytics has Randy Feenstra in second place. There are five candidates in this race, and votes. Another candidate, Zach Lane, is actually in first place with 24% of the vote. Veenstra is here with 22% of the vote. I am at his campaign headquarters where his watch party is tonight. People are excited, but there is talk of could there be an upset tonight.
2: And what are you hearing from voters today? Which major issues do they appear to be voting on?
32: Yep, so taxes are a big issue here. Our property taxes are high. We do have an income tax. I was at the polls this morning. I was the 124th voter at my precinct. I was told that is very low numbers, so people were not in line waiting to get into the polls when they opened this morning. I did poll like 5 to 7 people, and I asked them who they were voting for in this race, and I got to tell you, I did not hear the name Randy Veenstra.
2: Very interesting. All right, Emily Carlson from our partner station WOIO. Thank you so much, Emily. Coming up, our Bit Planet has an in-depth look at how China's years-long green energy push has helped the country as energy costs continue to soar during the war in Iran. And a major honor for Sir Idris Elba.
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2: Welcome back, everyone. Energy prices around the world have been skyrocketing ever since the start of the war in Iran, but at least one country is weathering the storm better than others. In China, a years-long investment in renewable energy is beginning to pay off. In tonight's Prime Focus, ABC's Britt Klenit travels to rural China to show us the massive solar farms that are changing the face of energy consumption in that country.
43: This is China's northwestern Gansu province. For centuries, a harsh, unforgiving sun scorched this ancient Silk Road corridor into an inhospitable land of temples, trekkers, and giant sand dunes. Once a punishing burden, today those blinding rays fuel rows of solar panels stretching to the horizon, a shimmering sea of glass and steel that is fast becoming one of Beijing's most powerful buffers against global energy shocks.
44: China is really making the most of this arid landscape. These solar panels, they stretch out 4 miles. You can see why this is known as China's green power bank.
43: And right now, it is paying dividends. As conflict in Iran rattles global oil markets and sends energy prices surging, China's big bet on green tech is paying off.
45: So I've got to put on my protective helmet now because we're going to a little bit closer towards the tower, to the observation deck.
43: This is China's first major solar thermal plant, just outside of the desert oasis town of Dunhuang. So proud of their milestone, it is now open to tourists.
45: You can see why part of the reason China has been able to offset the shock from the Iran war, from the Strait of Hormuz being closed, is because of its commitment to renewables like this. a gigantic thermal power plant rising out of the desert.
43: These massive structures use mirrors to concentrate sunlight onto central towers, producing heat that can be stored and converted into electricity around the clock.
45: You can see the streams of light there. They are beaming onto that tower, which, as you can see, a circle halo on the top. So, 这里有多少镜子?
0: 12,000面.
45: Okay.
0: 12,000面.
45: So 12,000 mirrors, she's saying, are all around us. I can hear them move, and you can see it slightly move. These are huge mirrored panels, and they move depending on the direction of the sunlight. They track that sunlight, they redirect it at that panel over there, which heats up the molten salt and generates extreme temperatures and power.
43: The tour guide tells us the plant can generate enough electricity in 1 hour for an average family's usage for 42 years.
45: Because it's so bright here and there's sun almost every day.
43: Together with wind farms and traditional solar arrays, they form one of the largest renewable energy clusters on the planet. Most crucially, because China recently upgraded its entire power grid. Energy produced out here in the far west, hinterlands, can serve China's power-hungry cities on the coast. And the timing is critical. With instability in the Middle East threatening oil supplies, countries heavily reliant on imports are scrambling. But China, the world's largest energy consumer, has spent the past decade aggressively diversifying and now also the largest producer of renewable energy, according to the International Energy Agency.
1: The ramp up really picked up in the last 5 years. That made wind and solar combined as a mix of energy supply to increase really quickly for the last 5 years and now become quite meaningful.
43: That shift accelerated after the global energy crisis in 2022, when Beijing doubled down on renewables in a bid to protect its energy security.
1: Almost 50% of China's oil import comes from the Middle East, including Iran. So what's happened since late February has obviously caused some disruption on energy supply for China. But the good thing is because how quickly renewables have stepped up as a mix of energy supply throughout the years, and which because how cheaply and competitively that solar and wind, including, has come in as an energy cost, that has allowed China to keep energy prices, particularly on electricity prices, relatively low.
43: More than half of China's new power capacity now comes from renewable sources. And here in Gansu, that transformation is visible everywhere.
3: As we're driving along here in Gansu province, we're seeing more of these towers. They kind of pop up like suns in the desert. I can see one there shining extremely brightly, and then next to it is one which is now under construction.
43: The scale dwarfs many projects elsewhere. In the United States, businesses are still investing billions in large-scale renewable energy projects, but at least 38 new solar, wind and battery power plants were cancelled in the first part of 2026 in the face of opposition to renewables from the Trump administration, according to the nonpartisan organization E2. In contrast, China's state-backed renewable push continues to expand at speed. That first solar plant we visited just came online in 2018, and now there are 18 across the country and more than a dozen more under construction. This region also tells a story of transition.
3: This is Yumen. This is basically the cradle of China's oil industry. In 2003, however, when oil production basically dried up, everyone moved out and it became a ghost town. We are starting to see signs of life return as renewable companies move in. You can see the refinery there in the background, and here, columns of old tankers, rusty now, a reminder of the booming industry that was once here.
43: While China is not immune to global price shocks, its massive domestic renewable base combined with coal reserves is helping stabilize supply and limit economic fallout. But coal still dominates much of China's energy mix, contributing to the country being the largest emitter of greenhouse gases in the world, according to the research group Climate Trace. Still, in a moment of global uncertainty, this landscape tells a larger story. A strategic bet on renewables, once driven by pollution concerns and long-term planning, is now proving to be a geopolitical advantage.
2: A major bet that appears to be paying off. Our thanks to Rick Clinton for that. Coming up, Google moves forward with a plan to release millions of mosquitoes in an effort to ultimately reduce mosquito populations. We'll tell you where that's happening next.
7: July 4th, 24 hours nonstop, live all across the country. We are all a part of this history. And when the country comes together to celebrate, this is where it happens. Disney celebrates America 250. A live American event 250 years in the making.
4: It's America's 250th birthday party. No one throws a party like Disney.
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6: Good morning, Lieutenant. 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
2: Could the Pope be religiously devoted to tennis? Why Google wants to release 32 million sterile male mosquitoes and the safety concerns over a 70-foot statue of soccer legend Lionel Messi. These stories and more in tonight's rundown. It's a collection that includes umbrellas, breast milk, ankle monitors, and can you believe it? Even a pair of a child's prosthetic eyes. Uber's 10th annual Lost and Found display was set up today at the Oculus here in New York City. The pop-up shows some of the most usual and unusual items lost in Uber's rideshare vehicles. A 70-foot tall statue of the Argentinian soccer legend Lionel Messi in Calcutta, India, was deemed unsafe and taken down after residents complained that the iron and fiberglass structure was swaying due to strong winds. Authorities will assess alternative locations for the monument, which was built in a mere 27 days. Introducing Sir Idris Elba. The actor, activist, and musician was knighted by King Charles today in a ceremony at Windsor Castle. The photo of the moment was posted on the royal family's official Instagram. The monarch said that the actor was due for the honor because of his work with young people at the Elba Hope Foundation. Elba himself then credited the grant he received as a teen from the King's Trust for supporting his nascent career in the arts. Google has put in a formal request with the U.S. government to release an army of 32 million sterile male mosquitoes to help lower the number of illness-spreading bugs in California and Florida as part of the company's so far successful program they call, quote, Debug. The mosquitoes are infected with a naturally occurring bacteria that cause a female's fertilized eggs to never hatch, hence reducing the mosquito population with each generation. The Environmental Protection Agency is reviewing the request and says it will issue a decision this week.
27: Moving to the net, saved by Gomez, rebound, score!
2: The Stanley Cup Final between the Carolina Hurricanes and Vegas Golden Knights begins tonight.
27: He's in alone! Mark Stone scores!
2: The Best of Seven series will air on ABC and ESPN+. Vegas has been a playoff mainstay since arriving. They've missed the playoffs only once and were champs in 2023. But this year, they'll need to get past the Hurricanes, who've only lost one game during the playoffs. When Pope Leo was elected last year, he revealed he was a tennis player and later celebrated with top-ranked Jannik Sinner. But his devotion goes beyond watching the sport. The media just learned that he plays tennis Mondays and Tuesdays at his hillside retreat outside Rome and sets aside time in his busy schedule as part of his Augustinian devotion to spirituality and physical activity. And that is our show for this hour. I'm Lindsay Davis. Be sure to stay tuned to ABC News Live for more context and analysis of the day's top stories. Thanks so much for streaming with us.

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22: Because the news never stops. Tonight, the breaking news right now. Authorities on the scene at this hour. A bank standoff, an active bomb threat. SWAT teams on the scene. And a possible hostage situation unfolding right now. Also breaking late today, we learned President Trump's plan to use $1.8 billion in taxpayer money to potentially pay those who attacked the Capitol on January 6th. That plan now scrapped after a revolt from Republicans. At this hour, the high-stakes primaries underway in several states. In Los Angeles, the reality star competing against the mayor of L.A. and the closely watched governor's race in California. While across the country in New Jersey tonight, the case of the congressman who hasn't been seen in months. President Trump has now endorsed him. Tonight, the passenger plane diverted, a passenger trying to open the exit door. Authorities say mid-flight, what he then did when taken to his seat and the struggle. The desperate search for a special needs student who vanished during a class trip while...
23: From ABC News, I'm Dave Packer. A tense hostage standoff in Bakersfield, California. The suspect says he has a bomb and is holding an unknown number of people inside of a bank. ABC's Melissa Dunn has the latest.
24: So police confirmed that at least one hostage has been released. They still do not know just how many people remain trapped inside that bank. But look, several city buildings, including City Hall, police headquarters in downtown Bakersfield, remain on lockdown. There is a massive police presence there with the SWAT team, bomb squad, negotiators, as well as the FBI that are on the ground.
23: Primary day in six states. Results coming in New Mexico. ABC News now projecting Deb Haaland
0: will win the Democratic primary for governor. In New Jersey, we project Rebecca Bennett as the winner of the Democratic race in the state's 7th congressional district. ABC News political director Avery Harper.
7: Rebecca Bennett, she is someone who was a Navy helicopter pilot. She is someone who led this Democratic field in fundraising. She had the backing of many of the Democratic establishment figures in this 7th congressional district. She'll be the Democrat who will take on Tom Kaine Jr.
0: In Iowa, ABC News projects Josh Turek wins the Democratic Senate primary, and we project he'll face Republican Representative Ashley Hinson. Acting Attorney General Todd Blanche was grilled by lawmakers in both parties about President Trump's $1.8 billion so-called anti-weaponization fund. It's held up in the courts to determine whether it's legal, and now Blanche telling lawmakers,
8: "We're not moving forward with the fund. You're right that there's a date that in the case in the East District of Virginia in June, but we are not moving forward with the fund."
0: In the Middle East, after several waves of drones earlier from Iran, CENTCOM says there was an additional wave of Iranian drones that targeted U.S. bases in Kuwait, but failed to impact intended targets tonight after being brought down by air defense systems. You're listening to ABC News.
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0: New numbers out of Washington show more businesses were hiring in April.
25: The job openings and labor turnover summary found 7.6 million openings in April, but in terms of people being hired, that number fell to just over 5 million. At the same time, the JOLTS report showed that about 1.7 million workers were laid off in April, about the same as the month before.
0: ABC's Jim Ryan. The dinner will go on. The White House Correspondents Association says its rescheduled dinner will take place July 24th. The event in April was cut short by a gunman. What's the bigger threat to recent college graduates, artificial intelligence or remote work?
26: A recent study by the Federal Reserve Bank of New York says the rise of remote work since the pandemic has made businesses more reluctant to hire young, inexperienced employees. Companies say it's harder to train people when they aren't in the office, and mentoring is a little-used skill when you only see each other from across a Zoom screen. The authors of the study say working from home, not AI, is responsible for nearly two-thirds of the rise in the unemployment rate for college students over the past 6 years. Sherry Preston, ABC News.
0: Investment research company Morningstar is valuing SpaceX at $780 billion, less than half of what Elon Musk's company is targeting. The analyst says prospects for SpaceX's AI business, which includes Grok, are uncertain given competition from OpenAI and Anthropic. SpaceX aiming to launch a roadshow Thursday with the stock scheduled to debut on the NASDAQ June 12th. Dave Packer, ABC News.
27: The mayor in L.A.
28: Tonight, voters in California hitting the polls in high-stakes primaries for governor and mayor of Los Angeles, as reality star Spencer Pratt is making his push to run the country's second-largest city.
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28: Pratt rose to fame on the early 2000s MTV show The Hills.
30: I say things that I feel.
28: His provocative campaign has frequently used reposted AI-generated ads. The registered Republican is running as an independent, trying to unseat Mayor Karen Bass, who's faced fierce criticism for her response to last year's devastating fires.
31: Now, I haven't always got it right. There's more work to do.
28: Bass says she doesn't think Pratt has a clue how to be mayor. Pratt's Pacific Palisades home burnt down in the fires. He has since been criticized for ads implying he's been living in a trailer.
2: This is where I live. They let my home burn down.
28: He later clarified he's actually staying in a luxury hotel, and he has been blunt about wanting to clear out the city's homeless.
4: What are your plans for the over 40,000 homeless in Los Angeles?
2: Well, they're not homeless. They're drug addicts.
28: The latest polls show a virtual three-way tie between Pratt, Bass, and Progressive Council member Nithya Raman. Also on the ballot tonight, the race for who will succeed Gavin Newsom as governor of the country's most populous state. The frontrunner appears to be Democrat and former HHS Secretary Javier Becerra. But not far behind him are Republican and former Fox News host Steve Hilton, who's endorsed by the president, and billionaire Democrat Tom Steyer, who wants more taxes on the rich.
5: Californians can't afford to live here anymore.
28: Voters today have been heading to polls in six states. In Iowa, Democrats will choose a Senate candidate, hoping to flip a Republican Senate seat this fall. And the mystery in New Jersey is Republican Congressman Tom Kaine hasn't been seen in 3 months. The president has now endorsed him, but voters have been given no explanation, only that he's addressing a medical issue and on the road to a full recovery.
6: And David, there has been a constant stream of voters here in Los Angeles with all eyes on that crowded mayoral race, including Karen Bass and Spencer Pratt. Now, because this is a primary, it means that this race, the governor's race, will then become two top two vote getters against each other head to head in November's general election. David.
9: That's right. The top two vote getters, regardless of party. We'll see again in November. Trevor Rall at polling station tonight. Trevor, thanks. We're learning more tonight about a passenger plane diverted. Authorities say a passenger on that plane trying to open the exit door mid-flight. What he then allegedly did when taken to his seat in the struggle. Here's Victor Akendo.
10: Tonight, a man in custody restrained by passengers and crew after authorities say he tried to open the exit door mid-flight. It happened on a Frontier flight that left Puerto Rico for Chicago just before midnight Sunday. According to an affidavit, the flight was forced to divert to Miami after 51-year-old Juan Gabriel Reyes attempted to open the exit doors of the aircraft while it was still in flight, stating that he wanted to exit the aircraft. And when told to sit, he ignored those orders and walked towards the front of the aircraft and attempted to make entry into the pilot's quarters. Reyes was allowed to return to his seat. Moments later, passengers seen holding him down after he allegedly began choking an off-duty flight attendant who was seated next to him. Josh Longgood is the man in the jiu-jitsu t-shirt seen holding Reyes down.
11: I instantly just kind of jumped in and safely put him against the wall and restrained him. So I'm thankful that I was sitting right in front of him.
14: Please keep the aisles clear.
10: The latest incident, just one of more than 680 unruly passenger incidents reported so far this year, according to the FAA.
15: Reyes is in custody facing a battery charge. The FBI is investigating and potentially pursuing federal charges. David.
9: Victor Akendo with us. Thank you, Victor. Tonight, the desperate search for a special needs student who vanished during a class trip while swimming along the Jersey Shore. Here's Matt Rivers now.
17: Tonight, a mother's anguish as drones, choppers, and first responders search for her son with special needs who disappeared into the surf Monday during a class trip to the Jersey Shore.
18: As far as I know, no staff member got into the water with any of the children.
17: Devoris Carter's family says the 14-year-old was with a chaperone and a family member on the trip, but when that family member went to get something to eat, Devoris went into the water with several other children while staff watched from shore.
27: Notify the Coast Guard. We have one on the camera for an alert at this time.
18: There were no lifeguards present at all, and they still allowed these children that special needs to get into the water.
17: The other children were rescued by a police officer. The search for Devoris resumed this morning. The incident comes just days after a 12-year-old boy from Long Island drowned during a rafting trip on the Lehigh River in the Poconos. David, that rafting death still under investigation. Meanwhile, Devoris' school in a statement saying that this is a devastating tragedy and that they are heartbroken. David?
9: Matt Rivers tonight. Matt, thank you. Tonight we're tracking severe storms across multiple states, possible tornadoes, large hail, damaging winds, and temperatures, meanwhile, are set to soar in New York City and parts of the east. So let's get right to Chief Meteorologist Ginger Z with us here tonight. Hey, Ginger.
32: Hey, David, we've already seen a reported tornado in Horse Creek, Wyoming, and there are several others on the map under this severe thunderstorm watch from Scotts Bluff, Nebraska, up to Devil's Lake, including Pierre and Rapid City, South Dakota. So I want to take you through what's going to happen the next couple of days, because that's just through 10 p.m. tonight. We are going to see the storms blow up from Fargo to Aberdeen tomorrow. hail is a big thing, right? But you could see an isolated tornado and damaging wind anywhere in that level 2 out of 5. On Thursday, it's through the south. And then we get the front end of this high pressure system that's blocking it from moving east. That'll warm us 15 degrees above average. David?
1: Ginger Z with us tonight. We'll see you first thing in the morning on GMA. Thanks, Ginger. We're going to turn now to the other news tonight and a horrific scene unfolding in Iowa. A man accused of shooting and killing his 6 family members, including 4 at home. And tonight, authorities are calling this an act of evil. Here's Rhiannon Alley.
3: Tonight, police are investigating a series of homicides, all members of the same family, across a tight-knit Iowa community just south of Cedar Rapids.
7: I simply do not have the words. This act of evil and what it has done to our community.
3: Police say around noon Monday, officers in Muscatine responded to reports of several shots fired.
8: Got one with a gunshot.
3: 4 people were pronounced dead at the scene. The suspect, identified as 52-year-old Ryan Willis McFarland. McFarland fleeing the scene, police discovering 2 more victims in separate locations. Officers finally tracking McFarland to a trail along the Mississippi River. As police closed in, he took his own life. David, investigators have not revealed McFarland's relationship to the victims, but believe the violence might have started from a domestic dispute. David?
1: Rhiannon Alley, what a horrific story tonight. Thank you. The war in Iran, and tonight the U.S. military says it has now fired on an oil tanker trying to reach Iran. So let's get right to Martha Raddatz with late reporting for us. Martha?
12: David, U.S. Central Command says the ship, which was empty, ignored repeated warnings over a 24-hour period as it made its way toward Iran's Karg Island. The video released by CENTCOM showing what came next, a Hellfire missile launched from a U.S. warplane into the ship's engine room. The Botswana-flagged oil tanker is now disabled. It is the 6th commercial vessel that the U.S. has disabled as part of the naval blockade of the Strait of Hormuz. David?
1: Martha Raddatz live in Washington for us. Martha, thanks as always. Here in New York City tonight, we're learning more about those mystery sightings. Men emerging from manholes in Brooklyn and in Queens with headlamps and shovels. And tonight, hear the new warning. Here's our chief investigative correspondent, Aaron Katursky, now.
13: Tonight, a mystery underground. New York City police are working to identify the men in this video, wearing waders and carrying flashlights, prying open a manhole in Queens and slipping into the sewer. They're also trying to identify 7 men, some with headlamps and shovels, going into the sewer in Brooklyn and then emerging one by one. One guy almost gets hit by a car. Tonight, police suspect these groups were hunting for valuables.
16: This happens from time to time, but there are a lot of hazards down there. Unstable surfaces, confined spaces, noxious gases.
13: Police and the Department of Environmental Protection inspected the sewer system and said they found nothing tampered with, insisting our infrastructure is safe.
16: Police believe these urban scavengers pose no threat, but David, officials say entering the sewer system is both illegal and extremely dangerous. David?
1: Dangerous, and those images are a bit unsettling. Aaron, thank you. Tonight we do have new images as well of a drug tunnel recently discovered from Tijuana, Mexico to San Diego. Take a look. Authorities say the elaborate tunnel includes a rail system, lighting, and ventilation. It's almost 2,000 feet long, more than 50 feet underground. Authorities say it came up through the floor of a San Diego store that they say was operating as a front. Authorities seizing drugs, weapons, and cell phones. They believe the tunnel was built by a cartel. 4 suspects under arrest. When we come back tonight, the Amtrak train with more than 200 passengers colliding with a truck. The frightening collision on the tracks, the train slamming into an 18-wheeler. We'll have more on this in just a moment. Also, images tonight, the bear on a rampage, chasing a man through the parking lot, taking him down, and injuring 3 others. The horrific scene, the trooper at a traffic stop when a driver plows into his car, sending him running for his life. And later, you'll want to see this right here tonight. So many of you responding, the Beagles tonight in quite a new turn. We'll have that for you in just a moment. Don't go away.
19: Mr. Sugar, our profits have tripled. I don't do anything illegal here. We take a 20% cut of every dollar laundered.
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43: Good morning, America. 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
1: Tonight, a collision between an Amtrak train filled with passengers and an 18-wheeler. The truck driver then rushed to the hospital in Durham, North Carolina. Officials say the 18-wheeler was stuck on the tracks when the crossing arm came down. None of the 235 passengers and crew on the train were hurt. Amtrak says one of the truck's fuel tanks ruptured and leaked diesel. A hazmat team now on the scene tonight. Meantime, overseas, a bear rampage injuring four people. This playing out in a residential area in Fukushima, Japan. This is surveillance from a steel company showing the bear chasing a worker, throwing the man to the ground, then running toward the building where the bear attacked another worker. The animal reportedly hurt two more people nearby. Japan's bear population, by the way, is surging. 13 people have been killed last year in bear attacks. When we come back here tonight, the state trooper suddenly running for his life at a traffic stop. Also, the famous actor tonight, knighted by King Charles. And we remember a famous coach right here tonight.
45: Our mission on this planet is to make a child happy.
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48: Are we getting donated?
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52: Good morning, Lieutenant. Do you have good news to share with me?
53: I'm surprised. You work with the police.
52: Well, you know, free coffee. Like
54: I can make you melt. Got a high-profile murder on our hands. Do we have your attention now? Catch me if
52: you can. Our killer was also a sprinter.
55: See if we can track her down.
56: Track her down.
52: You can do this all day?
56: I'll stop.
52: I think that's for the best.
56: All you gotta do is go, what's up?
52: What's that?
56: Go practice. Yeah.
57: Yes. Do not ask me how much longer.
58: How much longer, mamacita?
59: Bambi?
60: What do we do?
61: No more sad sack. Full on fun sack.
62: That's what I'm talking about.
63: Is this hard to talk about?
64: Yeah,
65: Seattle ground, about to take off. It's gonna be crazy. I did a kind of a bad thing.
66: So you hijacked the plane?
65: Yeah.
67: He hasn't flown an airplane before.
68: How did he get that plane in the airplane? How did no one know?
65: You think this thing can do a barrel roll?
69: Trying to figure out how to use the autopilot first.
65: Boring.
70: He's going upside
71: holy
70: down.
71: Holy.
70: Can we cut the cameras?
65: This is probably like jail time for life, huh?
72: You want to know what I've been doing for the last 4 years? I was in a cult, man.
73: Who am I?
74: Nature Boy.
75: Nature Boy.
0: You know this is not how life's supposed to be.
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5: What in the world is going on here?
6: Something was screaming at me, no, but I ignored it. There was brainwashing, mind manipulation. 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
7: Watching him. Don't shoot God.
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9: To the index of other news tonight, dangerous moments for a Kansas Highway Patrol officer during a traffic stop. A vehicle slamming into the officer's patrol car, sending him running. A second view seen from the patrol car's rearview camera. The Highway Patrol says the driver was found to be impaired, taken off the road. That officer is okay. The actor Idris Elba is now Sir Idris Elba, King Charles knighting him at a ceremony in Windsor Castle for his charity work, especially on behalf of children. Afterward, posting a video with a soccer jersey right here, sporting his new title. We have two passings to note tonight. Hall of Fame coach Rick Adelman. Adelman played for seven seasons before becoming one of the most winningest coaches in NBA history. 23 seasons, four teams, winning 1,042 games. His son David coaches the Denver Nuggets. Rick Adelman was 79. And we have just learned tonight that Grammy-winning singer Peebo Bryson has died. Best known for Disney film hits Beauty and the Beast and Whole New World, so many other songs too. His music spanning generations. His family saying he suffered a stroke. Peebo Bryson was 75. When we come back here tonight, the effort to rescue the Beagles, you've responded, and what's now happened.
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9: Finally tonight here, America Strong, the effort to save the Beagles. So many of you at home have responded, trying to find them a home. Tonight, the remarkable effort to save the Beagles. So many of you watching and acting. It was right here we reported on the staggering need. Some 1,500 Beagles removed from a Wisconsin research facility outside Madison.
41: Here we go.
9: volunteers transporting the beagles by bus, by plane. The long line of volunteers holding the dogs. The nonprofits, including Center for Humane Economy and Big Dog Ranch Rescue, trying to find new homes. After our report, so many of you responded with donations, thousands of adoption applications. And two best friends from outside Chicago trying to get the word out, too. Eric Noxon and Joey Maslowski have been traveling the country posting about shelter dogs, putting our report in their message.
0: Hey, we've got a bunch of beagles coming into the shelter.
9: They say some 1,500 beagles have been removed from a Wisconsin research facility. They're looking for new homes for the dogs now. Look at them. Saved by two animal rescue
1: organizations. We are going to go meet them for the first time.
2: Look at them.
3: So here they are for now.
9: Even going to their local shelter, Border Tails Rescue, to meet some of the beagles for themselves.
4: Hi, sweetie.
5: They're super curious. They've never experienced like anything. This is insane.
6: There's big ones. There's puppies. There's ones that are very energetic. There's ones that are scared. So these guys are actually going into the hospital today and tomorrow. I'm happy that we can show you guys these beagles are safe.
9: And tonight, word coming in, they're now trying to help 135 more beagles find new homes. More than 1,600 beagles now helped. And right here tonight.
0: How's it going, David?
9: Those best friends, Eric and Joey.
1: We definitely encourage you to go to your local animal shelter, visit a dog, take a dog out of their kennel, and just spend some time with them. You'll really start to see how amazing some of these dogs are.
0: We're just super happy that it started off as a sad story, but it's ending very happy.
9: That's what we call America Strong. Thanks, guys, for the help, and let's find the rest of them homes. I'm David Muir. I'll see you right back here tomorrow from all of us here. Have a good evening. Good night.
7: 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I'm part-time hot. I could pull off going on a red carpet, but I also can get asked to leave a 7-Eleven.
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44: Reporting from Cameroon, covering Pope Leo's historic papal trip to Africa. I'm ABC's Melissa Adon. Wherever the story is, we'll take you there. You're streaming ABC News Live.

0: everyone. I'm Lindsay Davis. Thank you so much for streaming with us on this primary night. We'll have more on those races in a moment, but we have breaking news in the war with Iran. U.S. Central Command confirms that there was a second wave of Iranian drones that targeted U.S. bases in Kuwait, but, quote, failed to impact intended targets after being brought down by U.S. air defense systems. No American personnel or assets were harmed. And now we turn to tonight's critical races. Ahead of this fall's consequential midterm elections, six states went to the polls today. The voting sites have closed in five of those states, New Jersey, Iowa, New Mexico, South Dakota, and Montana. The results are coming in. Meanwhile, polls in California will close in less than 30 minutes. Let's take a look at what's happened in these critical states so far. ABC News has projected that Rebecca Bennett will be the Democratic nominee for Congress in New Jersey's 7th District. Democrats are hoping to unseat Trump-backed incumbent Tom Kaine in a district seen as a major toss-up and one President Trump barely carried in 2024. In the Iowa Democratic Senate primary, ABC News projects Josh Turek will win, defeating Zach Walls. The winner will take on Republican Congresswoman Ashley Hinson for the Senate seat in November. ABC News can project that State Auditor Rob Sand will be the Democratic nominee for governor in the Hall.
1: ABC News, I'm Dave Packer. A tense hostage standoff in Bakersfield, California. The suspect says he has a bomb and is holding an unknown number of people inside a bank.
2: We do know that that hostage is now in police, with police and talking to police. Hopefully that will help out the situation there, because Bakersfield police had told us that that suspect did contain the number of people inside a room and they refused to let them out. However, that one person was let out.
1: ABC's Melissa Don, primary day in six states. We have new projections in New Mexico. ABC News now projecting Deb Haaland will win the Democratic primary for governor. In Iowa, we project that Iowa incumbent Republican Marionette Miller Meeks wins the primary for the state's first congressional district. The Supreme Court tonight clearing the way for Alabama Republicans to use a contest.

0: How close this race is in between the numerous candidates that are going to be on this race. A reminder, this is a top two primary. All of these candidates are appearing on a single ballot, but the top two vote getters will advance to the general election in November. We see the former HHS Secretary Javier Becerra running with 25% of likely voters, and Steve Hilton, the Republican, who is backed by Trump, with 21% of the vote, according to this this most recent poll here. All the others, including Tom Steyer, the billionaire, Chad Bianco, the other prominent Republican in this race, and Congresswoman, former Congresswoman Katie Porter, coming in with 7% of the vote, according to this latest poll. And of course, the most watched California race is the mayoral race. Everyone's waiting to see what happens in this race, and virtually tied the top three candidates here, Karen Bass, Nithya Raman, and Spencer Pratt, of course, of reality show fame.
1: All right, Avery Harper, our thanks to you. We'll check back in with you in a little bit. California's primary election is unfolding tonight against the backdrop of major redistricting challenges that could ultimately reshape the balance of power in Congress. Five congressional districts were redrawn that favor Democrats in the voter-approved map. Joining us now is someone who was directly impacted by redistricting, Democrat Congressman Ami Bera. Thank you so much for joining us. Congressman, explain your decision to run in a different district instead of seeking re-election in the district that you've represented now for more than a decade.
2: I mean, essentially, my district was split in two. So I have represented 60% of the current district that I'm running in. So it's not really a new district for me, but a lot of the new territory, you know, the foothills, the Lake Tahoe region, you know, those issues are critical to all Californians. So I chose to run in the district that I thought I could represent the best.
1: And just tonight, we've learned that the Supreme Court will allow Alabama Republicans to resurrect its redrawn congressional map. Do you think that redistricting could ultimately backfire across the country?
2: I mean, at the end of the day, redistricting is horrible for our democracy. It's not something that we wanted to do. We did it in response to what Texas was doing. At the end of the day, I would hope that we ban mid-decade redistricting and we go to a system where we let the citizens actually draw the districts. Independent redistricting commissions is not a bad thing.
1: Turning to developments in Iran, you're on the Intelligence Committee, and the U.S. military conducted more so-called self-defense strikes while Iran tried but failed to target U.S. bases in Kuwait. What are you hearing about this?
2: You know, I have a feeling that the Iranians understand that they really do control the strait, and they've got leverage on the president. The president's in a tough spot. I would hope we can get to a place where we can get a negotiated settlement. We need to bring the Europeans and the Asians in. Our allies need to be part of this because they'll be part of a long-term solution for peace along the strait.
1: Congressman Bera, we thank you so much for your time tonight. Appreciate it.
2: Thank you. Be well.
1: You as well. And now I want to go into reporters from our Los Angeles station, KABC, Josh Haskell and Kevin Ozebeck. Once again tonight, Josh is covering the Karen Bass campaign. Kevin is following Spencer Pratt. Josh, we're minutes away from polls closing in California. How is Karen Bass's campaign feeling tonight?
3: Big piece of the puzzle in this first district here.
4: Well, they are touting her accomplishments, Lindsay. I've covered Karen Bass on the campaign trail the last couple of weeks, and talking with them tonight, they highlight that street homelessness is down in Los Angeles, that violent crime is down. But I can tell you, talking to voters, that's just not how they feel. There's an overwhelming feeling that they believe that Karen Bass has just not done enough in the last 4 years to deserve four more years. That is why you are seeing an incumbent, according to political experts, polling extremely low. She's even acknowledged this is a very difficult fight, a fight that she did not expect necessarily. But following the Palisades fire, all of the issues facing the city have really boiled up in this campaign of anger against Karen Bass, all geared towards her. Spencer Pratt at the center of a lot of that anger, of course, a Palisades fire victim. The Bass campaign believes that they will move on to a runoff. They will not win outright tonight, according to them. They believe that there will be themselves and another candidate, either Nithya Raman or Spencer Pratt, that they will face in November. Going to be very interesting once these results start pouring in.
1: It sure will. Josh, hang with us for a moment. Kevin, want to bring you back in here. What's the mood tonight at the Pratt campaign?
5: Well, Lindsay, those who are arriving here at this party are very excited. They have their I Voted Today stickers, and they say they are excited because they think Spencer Pratt will be the first Republican mayor in Los Angeles since 2001.

0: One. And Lindsay, I got to tell you, we've all covered a lot of these campaign parties, but there's never been one like this before that I have ever covered. This one definitely feels more like a Hollywood event. We have people being interviewed as they arrive. And what you can't see is kind of right behind this restaurant, there is this valet where this kind of sea of Escalades and other ritzy cars are coming, getting their valet service for this private party. Lindsay, Brody Jenner just arrived a few minutes ago. I asked him how he's feeling tonight. Brody Jenner, of course, one of the co-stars of The Hills with Spencer Pratt. Brody Jenner raised his fist and he says, go Spencer Pratt. Lindsay?
1: All right, and Josh, let's bring you back in. Has Karen Bass been caught off guard, would you say, by the difficulty of this campaign?
2: There's a populist element there that would resonate here.
3: I do think that they have. I mean, they were first caught off guard when Nithya Raman, a once ally of Mayor Karen Bass, decided to get into the race literally an hour, Lindsay, before the deadline. It was a real shocking moment, and Nithya Raman has been able to say, hey, some of what Karen Bass has done is okay, but I can do much better. She has pointed to her district, her work on the Housing and Homelessness Committee, and has really been attacking Karen Bass since the minute that she got in. But Spencer Pratt has really surged in this campaign, especially in the last 6 weeks, and Spencer Pratt has been able to paint Karen Bass and Nithya Raman as the same. So that has really been a difficult thing for Bass to fight against. I do think that they've been caught off guard. I do think that before the Palisades fire, Lindsay, they thought they were going to sail to re-election. That is certainly not the case. Karen Bass has been attacked from the left and from the right. And again, once we see those numbers, we're really going to get our first sign of whether that support that she's counting on, Democrats that have been following her career in this city and in Washington, D.C., whether they're still with her or maybe they've changed their vote.
1: It doesn't seem like we'll have this settled just yet tonight, at least. Kevin Pratt, of course, really relying on an anti-Bass sentiment in order to succeed in this race. Is he getting the support that he needs to move on to November? Does that seem likely?
0: Well, you know, we have to see how these numbers are all going to play out. But I can tell you for sure, Lindsay, there is definitely a coalition of voters here in Los Angeles that really are feeding off of some of this Pratt platform. They like some of his bullet points, some of the proposals he's putting forward. One thing I've heard voters tell me is they like this idea that Pratt is putting out there of building some sort of facility on federal lands where people who are in some of the many encampments in the city will have to go to get mandatory rehab. Now, of course, if in fact Spencer Pratt does become the next mayor and tries to make this a reality, there is going to be some resistance. But there are people, many of them small business owners, who've seen their businesses suffer because of the homelessness crisis in the city, who are very much on board with that. I spoke to one of those small business owners here tonight. Lindsay, I also want to show you that even though we haven't heard yet from Spencer Pratt, he is still, as always, very active on social media. Just a few hours ago, he posted this image of him inside a church praying with the caption, God is good. Again, here tonight, this is a very private party, but hopefully at some point we will hear him tonight. And the big guess is, will he make it past tonight, Lindsay? Will he get enough votes to be in the top two to make it into November? Many political analysts say he does have a good shot of being in the top two tonight, but it remains to be seen whether he can get more than 50% of the vote, considering he is a registered Republican in a very blue city. But no doubt he has been able to at least convert some traditional Democrats in this city who are actually liking some of his ideas, Lindsay.
1: So interesting to see who will be able to eke it out here. Josh Haskell, Kevin Ozebeck, we thank you both so much for joining us. Really appreciate it. And let's bring in ABC's Alex Stone. He's following all the big California races from Los Angeles. So, Alex, looking at the governor's race, we've seen this race flip multiple times, multiple different leaders in the polls. Walk us through how we got to tonight.
4: Yeah, I mean, this is a very different race than it was even a few weeks ago, Lindsay. First, there were so many Democrats in the race that there was a chance that tonight two Republicans were going to be leading and heading into the general election in November. Democrats have now rallied around Javier Becerra and Tom Steyer, but Becerra had not been performing well until recently. There had been calls for him to get out of the race. Katie Porter was on top, but then she was seen yelling at a staffer on a Zoom call. Her numbers went down. Then Eric Swalwell was leading, and sex assault allegations against him took him out of the running. But that's when Becerra really rocketed up to the shock of some Democrats. There are mixed opinions on why he's performing so well, but he's leading in the most recent polls.
1: Obviously important, this primary is setting records in California for the amount of money spent on campaign ads.
4: Yeah, and we just got some new numbers tonight that the governor's race here is now the most expensive ever, $327 million spent on ad spending. But Much of that coming from billionaire Democrat Tom Steyer. He contributed $212 million of his own money to his campaign. He spent at least $195 million on ads. Then the other candidates, Javier Becerra, Tom Steyer, along with Steyer, they had to match what he was doing. Republican Steve Hilton, he ended up spending a lot of money as well. So a lot of this was led by Steyer's own spending, but it is a record amount anywhere in the U.S. during a primary election spent on this one.
1: And just so fascinating because Steyer is the billionaire in the race who's actually saying that he feels that the billionaires there should be taxed. So we'll see how this all plays out. All right, Alex Stone, our thanks to you. I want to go back to Tim Johns from our San Francisco station, KGO. And Tim, there's a race to replace Nancy Pelosi tonight. Of course, she's held the seat in San Francisco there for 40 years. Tell us about the top contenders.
5: Yeah, Lindsay, like you said there, it's difficult to overstate just how much respect Nancy Pelosi has on the political scene here in San Francisco. She's been in this seat for nearly four decades, longer than many San Francisco voters have even been alive. So whoever replaces her has some pretty big shoes to fill. And the top contender to do that is State Senator Scott Wiener. His campaign headquarters are just behind me here. Now, even though Wiener is leading in the polls, the former speaker actually endorsed one of his opponents, San Francisco Supervisor Connie Chan. Now, I did ask Wiener about this just a couple of hours ago. He says, well, he respects the former speaker's decision. He is, of course, disappointed. Instead, though, he says he's focusing on the issues that matter most to San Francisco voters. And I want to play you some of what he said to us a little bit earlier.
6: San Francisco has a unique role in this country. There's a reason why they love to write our obituary all the time, because people look to San Francisco and they're jealous of us, but they look to us for leadership. And so we need to send someone strong, given the authoritarianism that's risen in this country, the attacks on our democracy and on immigrant communities.
5: And Lindsay, San Francisco voters say they're also looking for someone who represents the city's values. And that's something that they want to bring with them to Washington. This is a city that you might remember had advocated things like raising the minimum wage, paid family leave, paid sick leave, all of things that happened here first that they want to see expanded to the rest of the country, Lindsay.
1: And tell us which issues are top of mind for Democrats in San Francisco.
5: Well, you know, one of the other big things is resistance to the Trump administration. The Donald Trump administration, since they came back into power last year, has been extremely unpopular with voters here in San Francisco and across the entire Bay Area region. And voters here want to see someone stand up to the current president and also lead Democrats into the election going into 2028. Lindsay?
1: All right. Tim Johns, our thanks to you. Really appreciate you joining us tonight. And joining us now, once again, Democratic strategist Amanda Renteria and former Trump administration official Mihek Cook. Thank you all so much for coming back. It has been a busy primary night here with results from California expected soon. Amanda, anything that surprised you so tonight with any of the races?
7: Not yet. I mean, listen, we knew going into this that there was going to be some energy, that it was going to be close. And that's what you're seeing. You are seeing an excitement to figure out what does this look like. I will say Democrats waited for a long time till the very end because people were very pragmatic here saying they wanted to make sure that there was going to be a Democrat in those top two in the governor's race. And I think you're seeing now not only were people going to the polls, but really folks voting late this time around. And I suppose that's a little bit of the surprise here is will we know tonight because of all those late ballots coming into the mail?
1: Yeah, it seems that the expectation is we will have to wait at least until tomorrow. And Mihek, we saw Representative Ashley Hinson cruise to victory tonight. It seems like the president's endorsement helped. What do you make of that resounding win in Iowa?
8: I'm not surprised, Lindsay. Ashley Hinson has a record that she can point to Iowa voters. And it is really a test case now for Democrats on whether they're going to be able to cinch a really tough and combative race, especially when you look at a state like Iowa. It's the first in the caucus. It'll be a test. Again, I'm looking at national politics for a presidential race as well. So when you look at a moderate candidate on the Democrat side, at least how they're packaging themselves, it's really going to push the Democrat Party to reevaluate whether fringe politics is really the way to go. But I was not surprised with Ashley Hinson's race. The one I am surprised by is the turnout. If you actually look at the LA mayor's race. The turnout has been really interesting to watch. The GOP has actually dominated the voter registration. You saw 10,000 Democrats versus 137 in the Republican Party that were voting. So you're watching registrations go up since 2022. And now there's 78,000 that don't claim a party. Results will dictate everything. The finality will tell us what's happening in California. But this mayor's race is also going to be very interesting to watch because there's excitement on the GOP side.
1: And Amanda, something that's also been really interesting to see, Democrats attempting to distance themselves from national party leadership in order to win in these states that Trump has won, like Iowa. Do you see that as a winning strategy?
7: I think every race is local right now. You're seeing that more and more. And the truth is, kitchen table issues are a problem in Iowa and in California. So people are really talking about gas prices, about housing, about healthcare, and what is happening here. And for the most part, each state is different. And I think that's what you're seeing in this gubernatorial race, is people want to know, how are you going to lead the fourth largest economy in the country while Trump is really questioning a lot of these California values? And so it is, on the one hand, there's a big, broad problem about affordability and everybody can see the gas prices. On the other hand, every state has a different approach. And so you do look at a place like Iowa, where fertilizer costs are a problem, where agriculture is a problem. I think that gives Democrats a chance to really basically turn Iowa blue. I do believe we can do that in this particular election cycle, but it will be a different strategy and different leaders along the way to get there.
1: Amanda Mahek, we thank you both so much for joining us tonight. Appreciate it. Coming up, the Trump effect has certainly been a part of races across the country, but how does this way come into play tonight? Our primary night coverage continues right after this.

0: full-time hot. I'm part-time hot. I could pull off going on a red carpet, but I also can get asked to leave a 7-Eleven.
1: Our mission on this planet is to make a child happy.
2: I'm Lilypad. 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
23: ABC News senior White House correspondent Selena Wang staying up late with us tonight here at the desk. And of course, we're still waiting for polls to close in California. But from what we're seeing in the states that did go to vote today, it's all about the economy.
24: Well, first of all, Lindsay, nobody else I'd rather stay up late with than you, Selena. The prime team. But yes, the through line we've seen through all of these races is concerns from voters about affordability and a dissatisfaction with the status quo. Adding to all of that, of course, is the ongoing war with Iran. We have seen higher energy prices as a result. And in some of these races, particularly Iowa, you have constituents who have been hit especially hard by that. Because not only have they been dealing with higher gas prices, but higher diesel prices, higher fertilizer costs, not to mention also the impact of President Trump's trade war from earlier this year. So the president, the White House, they are well aware of that vulnerability. There's a reason why President Trump this very week is headed to Wisconsin, specifically to talk to farmers. The White House says this is a trip all about showing his support for the farming community. But the reality is, this is a headwind for Republicans that is likely going to last through to November, and that's making a lot of Republicans really anxious.
23: Yeah, we could understand that. And of course, there's breaking news tonight as well with Alabama and redistricting maps. Tell us about that.
24: So this is a big deal, and it is a win for Republicans. This is going to allow the state to eliminate one of two majority black districts that are currently occupied by Democrats. So this is going to allow Republicans to flip one of those districts, and it paves a way for a contested map to be used that lower courts have repeatedly called, quote, intentional race discrimination. And I want to read to you this statement from the NAACP, their general counsel, writing, quote, this is a court that is stripping black voters of power and voice at a speed that would put Jim Crow jurists to shame. Our message to communities remains the same. The best way to express dissent is by showing up at the ballot box this election season. Now, Justice Sotomayor also wrote a long dissent, slamming her colleagues for unleashing chaos and causing confusion with voters, because this is going to be a logistical nightmare. This map is going to require state officials to change the voter registrations for hundreds of thousands of voters in just a matter of days and alert them on where to cast their new ballots. And this is something that election officials and state administrators, they've been warning for quite some time.
23: And give us a sense, too, because last time you were with us on primary night and we really were following closely President Trump's endorsements, and that we have seen from Indiana and Kentucky and beyond, that it really has paid off. And what are we seeing so far tonight?
24: It absolutely has. I mean, no surprise with the president's endorsements for someone like Hinson. We knew that Ashley Hinson in Iowa, for instance, was going to be the likely winner here, right? But so far, we have seen that in these primary races, President Trump's endorsement really matters, even in a place like Texas, for instance, where John Cornyn, who was beat out by Trump's endorsed candidate of Ken Paxton, was beloved by Texans. So within the president's base, you have a lot of voters who will say, I'm going to vote this way just because the president told me to. But that is very different from translating into a victory in November when, of course, the president needs to reach out to voters who aren't just his base.
23: And so fascinating what we're watching unfold in California, where Gavin Newsom did not actually endorse any of the gubernatorial candidates there. All right, Selena, we'll stick with you just a little bit, but for now, we will say that is our show for this hour. I'm Lindsay Davis. Be sure to stay tuned to ABC News Live for more context and analysis of the day's top stories. Thank you so much for streaming with us. All right.

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27: Good evening, everyone. I'm Lindsay Davis. Thank you so much for streaming with us on this high-stakes primary night. Voters have cast their ballots today in six states, California, Iowa, Montana, New Jersey, New Mexico, and South Dakota. At this hour, polls are officially closed. The results are coming in at a rapid pace for key races that could help to decide the balance of power in Congress in November. Let's take a look at what's happened in these critical states so far. ABC News has projected that Rebecca Bennett will be the Democratic nominee for Congress in New Jersey's 7th District. Democrats are hoping to unseat Trump-backed incumbent Tom Kaine in a district seen as a major toss-up in the Iowa Democratic Senate primary. ABC News projects Josh Turek will win, defeating Zach Walls. The winner will take on Republican Congresswoman Ashley Hinson for the Senate seat in November. ABC News can project that.
26: From ABC News, I'm Dave Packer. Primary night in six states in Iowa. ABC News projecting Republican Ashley Hinson has won the party's Senate nomination. She'll square off against Democrat Josh Turek. Hinson was endorsed by President Trump.
28: I look forward to earning your vote and making sure we win this election in November.
26: To Montana, ABC News projecting Kurt Elmay will win the Republican Senate primary. New Mexico, we project
1: Democrat Deb Haaland is the party's gubernatorial candidate. Polls now closed in California, where voters are choosing a new governor and where Los Angeles residents are picking a mayor. ABC's Alex Stone is there with the top issues on voters' minds.
2: For the mayor's race, it's really a couple of key topics. It is crime. It is homelessness. But the number one issue is wildfire response to last year's big wildfires. And Karen Bass is taking incoming from the left on the right on that, claiming that she failed, that the rebuilding effort has not gone smoothly. Her former ally, Nithya Raman, former The Hill's villain, Spencer Pratt, they've really been focused in on that.
1: The Supreme Court tonight cleared the way for Alabama Republicans to use a contested 2023 congressional map that a lower court had repeatedly called intentional race discrimination in violation of the Voting Rights Act and the Constitution. A hostage standoff in downtown Bakersfield, California. ABC's Melissa Adon.
3: Police say this happened around 1 in the afternoon when they got a call that a male suspect was making a bomb threat inside the Chase Bank in downtown Bakersfield. So for the last several hours, police have been negotiating with that suspect, and police are asking the public to steer clear of the area as they respond to this developing situation.
1: Police say one hostage has been released. CENTCOM says an additional wave of Iranian drones attempting to attack U.S. forces in Kuwait failed to impact intended targets tonight. And sources tell ABC News federal regulators investigating disgraced former Congressman George Santos for possible insider trading on the prediction market Kalshi. 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
1: President Trump has tapped Bill Pulte, head of the Federal Housing Finance Authority, to serve as acting director of national intelligence. Florida Attorney General James Othmeyer explains why the state is suing AI and CEO Sam Altman, OpenAI's, and alleging that the company knowingly released and aggressively marketed ChatGPT to the public while hiding its serious risks.
8: We want to hold them accountable financially, but more importantly, we want them to change their programming, implement parental controls, and limit the ability of children to go and access this addictive, harmful technology when they're not ready for it.
1: In a statement, OpenAI says that it works continuously to strengthen safeguards to detect harmful intent, limit misuse, and respond appropriately when safety risks arise. The latest health fad is creating a shortage.
13: Little Miss Muffet's curds and whey are so old school. Now you can find whey in everything from waffles to chips to lattes. They're even selling it on GMA's Deals and Steals.
19: Coffee. Everybody's doing this, the protein coffee thing.
13: Exactly. But that demand for protein has led to a supply problem. Some whey suppliers say they are running low on homegrown whey products, meaning they might have to import it, meaning your curds and whey, as well as your protein coffee, could cost you more soon. Sherry Preston, ABC News.
1: Across the pond, King Charles knighted actor Idris Elba for services to young people. When he was 18, Elba won a grant from the King's Charity, which he credits for launching his career. Dave Packer, ABC News.
27: And some of your critics have tried to raise questions about your relationship with Sheikh Omar Abdel Rahman, who lived in New Jersey and was tried and convicted of inspiring violence, contributing to the 1993 World Trade Center bombing. You were called by the defense as a witness. What do you feel is important for voters to know about this alleged relationship?
22: Well, you know, this is my patriotism and service to this country is clear. I've been in the military since before that and afterwards, and I've been, you know, spending my life, you know, serving in and out of uniform. I took care of our wounded men and women in combat, and I've been a responder to 9/11. So I think voters in New Jersey are just tired of these, you know, politics of fear, racism, and anti-Muslim hate, and are ready to move forward. It's not going to work anymore.
27: What do you think are the primary issues that voters in New Jersey are going to be looking for come midterms?
22: Well, they're worried about affordability. They're worried about their health care, which, you know, they have to, you know, choose between their rent and their medical bills. They're worried about the corruption that they see in Washington and in our politics. And these are the issues that, you know, I've been talking about. We need to unrig this economy so that it works for working people and not just the billionaires at the top.
27: Dr. Adam Homily, we thank you so much for joining us. Really appreciate it.
22: Thank you very much.
27: And let's turn back to ABC senior White House correspondent Selena Wang. Selena, what's the White House watching for in particular with regard to California tonight?
6: Yeah, so I'm told by some sources close to the White House that the one race they're looking at very closely in terms of what it could spell for the overall Republican strategy is that L.A. mayoral race, specifically Spencer Pratt. We have talked about how unique, how unusual he is, this outsider. I mean, he didn't have a long history in politics or advocacy. He really came out through social media, garnering this large attention. And so the question is this going to be a new kind of candidate, not just for Republicans, but also for Democrats, and the way that he's positioned himself around crime, homelessness, describing and casting a city as broken? Is that something that is going to resonate nationally? Now, President Trump has said nice things about Spencer Pratt, but Pratt has tried to downplay that, saying, you know, this is local, this is not national. He knows that's not particularly helpful to get that MAGA branding in a place like L.A. But in addition to that, they are, of course, watching the governor's race. It is a blue state, but it's more about getting a Republican candidate onto the ticket, onto the top two, so that it can help the down ballot races come November for Republicans and help that turnout as well.
27: And of course, as we've been discussing all night, the economy looms large on yet another primary night in this cycle. What has President Trump done specifically to try to address voters' concerns on that front?
6: Well, so far, there's a lot of concerns from Republicans that the president has done very little, that he's been brushing off those economic concerns. He has been repeatedly asked about rising gas prices, and the president's answer has been either to minimize those concerns or say that his top priority is ending this war in Iran and that the prices will come down very quickly. But the president is going to Wisconsin this week to try and make his pitch to farmers, to talk about helping them economically, especially as they've been hit really hard by the higher diesel prices, higher fertilizer prices. So that is no accident that the president is doing that. Similar constituency there as in Iowa, where the farmers are also facing all of those concerns. But broadly speaking, you know, the president has been spending a lot of his time talking about things like his construction projects at the White House, his White House ballroom, conflicts overseas. Republicans very much want him to redirect his attention to affordability. How to afford and put food on the table? Those are the questions that Republicans want the president to be answering and to meet voters where they're at, because that's what's really going to matter come November when he's not just fighting for his MAGA base that's already rooting for him.
27: Selena Wang, our thanks to you all night long. Really appreciate you joining us. And now I want to bring in ABC's Alex Stone following all the races in California, starting with Los Angeles. Alex, we know that polls have closed in California, but you're telling us it may be some time before we see those results.
7: Yeah, it may be. Although we're going to get some of the results beginning to come in, the LA County Registrar telling us we can expect the first vote count to begin coming in probably in the next 30 to 45 minutes or so. But the first batch is going to be mail-in ballots. And then from there, it could be very slow. And likely we may not know a winner. And especially the governor's race today, maybe we'll begin tonight to learn a little bit more about the mayors. The earliest results coming in are probably going to lean Republican because Republicans had really pushed for early vote by mail. And Democrats, it appears, had been waiting until the end of the race because the race was so full of so many Democrats in it on the governor's side. So the first returns we're going to know tonight. Tonight, the LA County Sheriff's Department, they're in charge of securely moving ballots. They're actually flying them in helicopters, in their air rescue helicopters, Air Rescue 5 being one of them, from outlying areas of the county to be counted. So a lot of movement tonight, but it may be a while.
27: And the L.A. mayor's race, we've just talked about that all night. Three-way race for only two slots in the general election. What's motivating voters there?
7: Yeah, there's one topic, Lindsay, that's really overwhelming the local race here in L.A. And, you know, it's making headlines nationally, this race. But for voters, this is how it's going to impact them. And the one topic that is overwhelming is last year's deadly wildfires. And one, how they happened and to the response. And Karen Bass saw her approval ratings nosedive. She was in Africa when the wildfires broke out. She came back, was seen by some as not being a strong leader. Spencer Pratt has really campaigned on that. We just heard from Nithya Raman a moment ago talking about what she thinks is going to happen tonight. Here's what she just said.
9: I have no idea what is going to happen tonight. You've all seen the same polling that I have, showing that three candidates are neck and neck, and others are also polling with significant percentages of the vote. So I think really what happens tonight is anybody's guess, and it all depends on the voters. But this is now my third election in the city of Los Angeles. And every single time I've always told myself the voters know what this city needs for them. And so I trust that they'll pick the right candidates to fight for the city's future.
7: So Nithya Raman, one of the three front runners right now, along with Karen Bass and Spencer Pratt. You know, we talked about the wildfires. There are other topics, homelessness, crime, potholes, streetlights. But much of the campaign comes back to how the city can rebound from the wildfires. Spencer Pratt, his home burned down in the wildfires. That really motivated him to get into the race. He talks about losing his home. There's been some debate about where he lives. He claimed in a trailer outside of his burned out home. Turns out he actually has been living in a luxury hotel and up in Santa Barbara with the rest of his family up there. So a lot of movement, but it all seems to come back to the wildfires. And we'll see where it goes tonight. But bottom line, we may have no good answers, solid answers by the end of tonight.
27: And we were talking with Selena a little bit earlier, Alex, about the endorsement of President Trump on Spencer Pratt in a place like L.A. I guess you're trying to kind of split the baby there.
7: Well, yeah. And, you know, for the president to call him something to the effect of a big MAGA guy, that may help with the base, but that may hurt him longer term here. That this is a city where around 15% of the registered voters are Republican. And you have to wonder, even if there's a lot of anger against Karen Bass and the wildfire response, will Democrats overlook their party to go with somebody who has been called MAGA by President Trump? We're going to see tonight. We're going to see what folks do.
27: All right, we certainly will. Alex Stone, thank you so much. Let's bring back in Democratic strategist Amanda Renteria and former Trump administration official Mihek Cook. Amanda, we were just talking about those California races, their unique primary system. Some Democrats in the state are saying that they should reconsider this style of voting. What do you think?
10: I think it is important to take a look at what our systems are and whether they're actually serving the people of California. And so if the system is such that a minority of voices and votes will end up deciding the top two, I think you do have to take a new look at it. But we'll see in this race. There's going to be a lot of different cross tabs out of this race to figure out what is the best way to have elected officials have a process where really the California people could get to know the elected officials and have a process that gives them who they want, who will address the issues at hand. There's no doubt gas prices, affordability, healthcare, all of those things are on the ballot, including how are you going to fight this Trump administration that really is pushing against California values. That's a big theme. That's why Pratt actually is running, tried to distance himself, and why you're seeing people on the ballot to say, here's what our vision is and how we're going to make sure to uphold California values when you have an administration that is increasing gas prices, taking away health care, and really doesn't put people at the center of their policies.
27: And Mihek, the GOP in California has not been very successful at the state level in quite some time. What do you think that the party needs to do in order to compete with Democrats in such a deep blue state?
11: Lindsay, I think the messaging is very key and simple. We just have to tell the truth. And this is exactly why you're seeing Spencer Pratt surge. He took a page out of President Trump's playbook. And I think the biggest issue Democrats are missing today is they continue to say MAGA, meaning every Republican, and that's their number one failure. MAGA, Make America Great Again, is about everybody. Independents, blue collar, Hispanics, young men, the middle class, the working class, the people that Democrats failed to show up for. And California is the prime gold star example of what happens when you have one party rule. And we keep hearing about California values. I'd love to know what those values are. Is it more homelessness? Is it more naked people running in the streets? Is it more crime? Is it more overdoses and parks infiltrated with individuals that don't belong there as families are just trying to enjoy their Sunday afternoons? I've watched videos from Skid Row being part of Daily Signal. We have on the ground reporters, and even the homeless people today are begging. They want relief. They want a home. Democrats are saying, yes, I'm homeless, but I want an opportunity to succeed. That's not a Republican or MAGA. This is just basic human decency that Democrats have abandoned. So if Republicans continue to tell the truth and continue to deliver on affordability, on moving forward and the American dream for every single American, regardless of their zip code, they will not only win California, they're going to lock down the midterms.
27: All right, Amanda, I want to put Mahek's thoughts there right to you. She said that basic human decency that Democrats have abandoned, blaming homelessness, naked people, drug addicts, as she describes, on the Democratic Party. Your response?
10: You're in the state with the fourth largest economy in the world, where here is where we welcome immigrants. Here is where we welcome ideas and innovation and caring about our communities, where we keep people on health care and Medicaid. And when you think about what the Democratic Party is fighting for right now, it's to keep people on health care. It's to make sure there's affordability. It isn't raising gas prices. It isn't a White House East Wing. It isn't all the things that you are seeing out of the Washington, D.C., which is about Trump and about the MAGA base. It really isn't the kitchen table issue that everybody is talking about right now. That's why we're seeing tonight that affordability, healthcare is important, whether you're talking about Iowa or California. And I think that's what's important for the American people and Californians to hear, is that the Democratic Party and the leaders that we are putting forth are at your kitchen table with you, not building a new wing of the White House.
27: Amanda Mahek, we thank you both so much for joining us tonight. Really appreciate it. I want to go back to a political director, Avery Harper, with some very early results coming in from California. 9% of the vote in. The polls have now closed. What are we learning?
0: Yeah, it's incredibly early as we watch some of the vote come in the California gubernatorial race. Again, this is an all-party primary, so all of these candidates appearing on a single ballot. And we're seeing Steve Hilton here. He is the Trump-endorsed Republican right now with, again, 9% of the vote in. He is leading the pack here with 27% of the vote. We see Javier Becerra, the former HHS secretary under Joe Biden, trailing by a couple of points at 25%. And Tom Steyer, the billionaire who has self-funded his campaign, really coming in at 17%. I want to dig into where we're seeing vote come in, and we can look at the capital city, Sacramento County. We see Becerra leading in this area. You look over to Napa County, to Wine Country, you see Steve Hilton leading there. And then you get to the Bay Area, to Santa Clara County, San Jose. This is really the heart of Silicon Valley right here, and you see Becerra leading there. And then you go down to some of the Central Valley, the San Luis Obispo area, and you see Steve Hilton taking the lead in this part of the state. Again, this is very little of the vote that is in right now, and we're still missing the huge population centers that you would find in the San Francisco Bay Area and, of course, the Los Angeles area. Things are looking good for Steve Hilton again at this early hour. We do know that it could take some time for us to count votes in the state of California. Folks can still return and get their votes counted as long as they're postmarked by today. And so it could be a couple of days before we actually know who the top two are, who will advance to the general election in November, Lindsay.
27: Avery, thank you. And Celine, I want to bring that to you, because on that map, even though we only have about a tenth of the vote in, we saw a lot more red than blue. Things looking good for Steve Hilton, at least early on.
12: Exactly. Things are still very early, but things are looking good for him. And it does show the power of the Trump effect that we've been talking about. Early on, there were some concerns from Republicans. They didn't want Trump to weigh in on this race at all, because there was some hope that maybe because of that very crowded Democratic field, they could actually have two Republicans at the top of the ticket and actually box those Democrats out. But now instead, we are seeing that there is some consolidation around Hilton. He is a former Fox News host. He got a start actually in British politics. And the president has really been framing his endorsement of Hilton as someone who is going to really just change and flip the story on what he's described as this decay in California. We know the president is not a fan of Governor Newsom. He's described him as doing a horrible job, saying that Steve Hilton is going to be the guy to turn this around, talking about homelessness, crime, all of the taxes in California, saying Hilton is going to be the guy for Californians. And so far, we are seeing the Trump effect bear out. But again, still very early.
27: Still very early, just 9%. All right, Selena Wang, thank you. Coming up, customers at a bank in California held hostage after a bomb threat. The latest on this developing situation in Bakersfield. Plus, President Trump backs down from creating a fund to pay January 6 rioters and others. More on the unprecedented pushback he saw from Republicans. And a mystery in New York City. Who are these men coming up from the sewers? The new warning from local officials after the break.
14: You want to know what I've been doing for the last 4 years? I was in a cult, man.
15: Who am I?
16: Nature Boy.
14: You know this is not how life's supposed to be.
17: Where Nature Boy is, that's where I'll find my truth.
14: I am your Messiah. Bow to me. What in the world is going on here?
18: Something was screaming at me, no, but I ignored it. There was brainwashing.
20: Mind manipulation. He was king. He was God.
21: Watching. Damn, don't shoot God.
18: He had to be destroyed.
21: Nothing dies in nature.
24: Is this hard to talk about?
18: Yeah,
25: Seattle ground, about to take off. It's gonna be crazy. I did a kind of a bad thing.
29: So you hijacked the plane?
25: Yeah.
30: He hasn't flown an airplane before.
31: How did he get that plane in the airplane? How did no one know?
25: Hey, you think this thing can do a barrel roll?
32: Try to figure out how to use the autopilot first.
25: Boring.
33: He's going upside
34: holy
33: down.
34: Roll. Holy.
35: Could we cut the cameras?
25: This is probably like jail time for life, huh?
36: 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I don't do anything illegal here. We take a 20% cut of every dollar laundered.
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27: Welcome back, everyone. Acting Attorney General Todd Blanche testified on Capitol Hill today and confirmed the Trump administration has decided to back down from establishing its controversial nearly $1.8 billion anti-weaponization fund. This comes a day after the president said he would abide by court rulings to suspend the fund. The president had faced fierce political backlash, including from normally loyal allies, over concerns that some of the money would go to convicted January 6 rioters. Our senior political correspondent Rachel Scott has the latest.
0: Are you going to drop the fun?
1: Tonight, faced with a growing revolt from Senate Republicans, Acting Attorney General Todd Blanche arriving on Capitol Hill.
0: Is it dropped?
1: Announcing the administration is scrapping the president's $1.8 billion so-called weaponization fund that would have been paid for by taxpayers to compensate allies, including January 6 rioters.
2: We are not moving forward with the fund.
3: Not moving forward ever.
2: Correct.
1: It comes just 24 hours after President Trump told our John Carl he would abide by a recent court ruling, putting the fund on hold, saying we are subject to the courts at this moment. That's what it is. But that wasn't enough to satisfy Republicans.
0: You want to see him drop it completely?
4: Yes, I've made that very clear.
5: If he doesn't, we're back to square one.
1: Tonight, Blanche says getting rid of the fund would not impact another part of the administration's settlement with the IRS, barring tax audits on President Trump and his family. Democrats labeling it blanket immunity.
6: Simply put, you just gave the president and his family a tax immunity to the tune of about $100 million.
2: Not true.
7: Our thanks to Rachel Scott. Democratic Senator Alyssa Slotkin of Michigan joins us now from the nation's capital. Thank you so much, Senator, for joining us. The Trump administration, as you know, has faced legal and political pressure to pull back on plans for the nearly $1.8 billion fund for people who say they were victimized by the federal government. Acting Attorney General Todd Blanche just told Congress the proposal is no longer moving forward. Does that squash your concerns here?
8: I think it's a good first step, and it actually shows the power of my Republican colleagues when they stand up to President Trump. You know, they didn't like this slush fund of American taxpayer dollars, and so it's not happening, at least now. But just because they say it's over doesn't mean it's over. You know, Trump told us that his big ballroom, his East Wing ballroom, was going to cost zero taxpayer dollars. Now he's asking for $1 billion. So just because they say it's over doesn't mean I think it's really put to bed. And so a bunch of us have put together a piece of legislation that would kill it permanently in law.
7: President Trump named Bill Pulte, the leader of the Federal Housing Finance Agency, to be the acting director of national intelligence. As someone who served in the intelligence community, what does this sort of move mean?
8: I mean, look, I think there's two problems. As someone who literally helped start the office of the director of national intelligence, I was one of the first 10 employees after a giant intelligence failure in Iraq. He has no experience in national security, none. We're not even sure he has a security clearance or has ever held classified information. And then number two, we've seen what he does in the job he currently has. He's a housing official, and he has access to every American's housing and mortgage information. He pulled that information on President Trump's adversaries, and he weaponized it with fake, you know, legal cases against them, Adam Schiff, among others. So if that's what he'll do when he has housing data, what will he do when he's atop, you know, all of the intelligence community assets? That, to me, his judgment isn't there, and he has no experience, so it's disqualifying.
7: Let's turn to the midterms. Graham Plattner, the presumptive Democratic Senate nominee in Maine, is downplaying reports that he exchanged sexually explicit text messages with several women while he was married. Here's what Democratic leader Chuck Schumer had to say.
9: On Graham Plattner, are you satisfied with the explanations he's given for the controversies his campaign has faced right now? Are you concerned about what we heard?
10: I met with Graham Plattner today. We're going to beat Susan Collins and take back the Senate.
7: Now, I'll ask you the same question, Senator. Do you have any concerns about what you've heard about Plattner?
8: Well, look, I mean, I don't think it's I don't like hearing it. I'm going to work with whoever the state of Maine elects. And, you know, I have lots of colleagues that I serve with where, you know, they make controversial choices that I don't agree with. That is for sure. But I still got to work with them to make things better for people in my state. So, you know, I don't have to like it, but I will work with whoever the state of Maine puts forward.
7: In fairness, we have heard Democrats say for years that the importance of character in elected officials matters, particularly when it comes to Republicans. Should it also matter here, too?
8: I mean, look, this is why people get to decide. They have a choice. And, you know, I think it's important to put a check and balance on President Trump. And I think Democrats are going to have to do that because my Republican colleagues aren't doing it. So it makes you, you know, take tough choices. But look, I like I said, I'm going to work with him if he wins. But that's why elections happen, because people make choices.
7: Will you make an endorsement in the Democratic Senate primary in your state?
8: No. You know, we have a tradition in Michigan of elected Democrats staying out of primaries. It's a competitive primary. I know all three of them. We have, you know, stuff going on up and down our ballot. So we'll wait to see. And when the results come in, then we're in a different phase of the election.
7: Democratic Senator Alyssa Slotkin of Michigan, we thank you so much for your time.
8: You bet.
7: Breaking news out of Bakersfield, California. Police are at the scene of a reported active bomb threat and hostage situation. A standoff is underway after a reported bomb threat at a Chase Bank. One hostage has been released so far amid ongoing negotiations with the suspect, according to authorities. Police say an unidentified man was barricaded with an unknown number of people inside. Terrifying moments aboard a flight to Chicago. A man attempting to open the emergency exit doors mid-flight. That flight had to be diverted. ABC's Victor Kendo has the latest.
11: Tonight, a man in custody, restrained by passengers and crew, after authorities say he tried to open the exit door mid-flight.
12: ABC News, I'm Dave Packer. Primary night in six states, and polls are now closed in California, where voters are choosing a new governor and where Los Angeles residents are picking a mayor. In Iowa, ABC News projecting Trump-endorsed Republican Ashley Hinson has won the party's Senate nomination. She returned the favor.
13: We know that no one has fought harder and persevered through more, sacrificed more, just to do the right thing for our country than our president has.
12: She'll square off against Democrat Josh Turek. To Montana, ABC News projecting Kurt Almay will win the Republican Senate primary. New Mexico, we project Democrat Deb Haaland will be the party's gubernatorial candidate. The Supreme Court tonight cleared the way for Alabama Republicans to use a contested 2023 congressional map that a lower court had repeatedly called intentional race discrimination. Hostage standoff in Bakersfield, California. The suspect says he has a bomb and is holding an unknown number of people inside of a bank. This is ABC News.
7: Found a store owner to be not guilty of murder after he shot and killed a 14-year-old boy. The shooting happened back in 2023 in Columbia, South Carolina. Rick Chow was accused of killing 14-year-old Cyrus Carmack Belton outside of a Shell gas station. Prosecutors said that Chow and his son chased the 14-year-old after they believed he stole water bottles. Chow fatally shot Carmack Belton in the back after his son claimed that the teen had a gun. Chow claimed he acted in self-defense. Here in New York City, an unusual sighting on the streets. Mysterious men.

0: ass to leave a 7-Eleven.
1: Is there anything about Pat Summitt fans would not know?
2: This is where my basketball career started. Hard to believe in.
3: I had to work a lot harder. I had a lot more responsibility.
4: She could coach any team.
5: Pat put it out there that women can do whatever they want to do. She was such a radical. She saw beyond basketball.
4: How do you beat Pat Summitt? You don't.
6: What else do you need in your life?
7: Just more time. She's on fire.
8: 911, what's your emergency?
9: A tornado. It's coming right at us.
10: We form a bond stronger than blood, because ours is a family forged in fire.
11: You're trying to steal my husband.
12: You stole him first.
13: You shouldn't be trying to steal my house.
14: I live here. Police is on the way.
13: No, you don't.
14: Police is on the way.
15: And that's when the squatter standoff started.
13: Get out of my house.
16: I realized that we really had a squatter on our hands.
17: I literally lost my
18: I had seen every scam in the book, I thought.
19: That's something that never, like, leaves you.
16: Get the out of our house.
20: All you gotta do is go, what's up?
21: What's that?
20: Go practice. Yeah.
22: Do not ask me how much longer.
23: How much longer, mamacita?
22: Bambi?
24: What do we do?
25: The wrong egg.
26: No more sad sack. Full on fun sack.
27: That's what I'm talking about.
28: Good morning, Lieutenant. Do you have good news to share with me?
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28: Well, you know, free coffee.
30: I can make you melt. Got a high profile murder on our hands. Do we have your attention now? Catch me if
28: 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Our killer was also a sprinter.
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28: You can do this all day?
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28: I think that's for the best. Catch me if you
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40: Welcome back to Prime. Here's a look at the stories making headlines right now. We're tracking several key races across the country that will set the stage for November's midterm elections. At this time, we can project that Ashley Hinson will be the Republican Iowa primary winner for the U.S. Senate. Hinson was endorsed by President Trump and is the latest victory in a slew of recent endorsements, including Representative Marionette Miller-Meeks, who's projected to win her Iowa district as well, although she now faces Democratic primary winner Christina Bohannon in a tough rematch over the much-watched 1st Congressional District of Iowa. Happening now in Bakersfield, California, standoff underway after a reported bomb threat was reported at a Chase Bank. One hostage has been released so far amid ongoing negotiations with the suspect, according to authorities. Police say an unidentified man was barricaded with an unknown number of people inside. The family of two-time Grammy Award-winning singer, songwriting, and balladeer Peebo Bryson has announced that he has passed away. Bryson is internationally celebrated as the legendary voice behind the Oscar-winning Disney classics Beauty and the Beast and A Whole New World. His family says that he passed peacefully this afternoon, surrounded by the love of his family and those closest to him. With the World Cup kickoff just 1 week away now, soccer's biggest prize arrived in New York City today. Its last stop in a 38-city tour of Mexico, Canada, and the U.S. Mayor Zoran Mamdani welcomed the trophy.

0: to the Big Apple, but tomorrow it will head to Mexico City, where the first game will be played next Thursday. The polls have closed in California on another night of primary elections in America. In the race for mayor of Los Angeles, incumbent Mayor Karen Bass is leading the polls with more than a third of the vote in. Reality TV star Spencer Pratt is in second place. The top two finishers in this race will appear on the ballot in November if no one wins a majority of the vote tonight. ABC's political director Avery Harper is back with us on the big boards. The results in the governor's race, what are we seeing so far?
1: Yeah, I keep having to hit refresh because we keep seeing Javier Becerra and Steve Hilton exchange places in the leaderboard here. They're only separated right now with 38% of the vote in by a few thousand votes. Steve Hilton, the Republican, he is the Trump-endorsed candidate in this race, a former Fox News pundit. He is leading with 26.2% of the vote to Javier Becerra's 26% of the vote here. And I don't think it's really surprising where we're seeing these candidates get the bulk of their vote. We're seeing Becerra leading in the very liberal San Francisco Bay Area, and then we're seeing Steve Hilton take a big chunk of the vote in the Central Valley, which is known to be more conservative here. I do want to point out that we're seeing Tom Steyer. He is the billionaire who has self-funded his race to the tune of almost $195 million. He's leading in a couple of counties in Mendocino County and down here in Santa Barbara County. Still lots of vote outstanding. It could be some time before we actually know who wins in this primary. But remember, it's not even really about who comes in first place. It's about the top two candidates. Those are the two folks who will get to advance to the general election in November, Lindsay.
0: And we know you'll be watching. Avery Harper, thank you so much for your work all night long. Coming up, our Brit Planet has an in-depth look at how China's years-long green energy push has helped the country as energy costs continue to soar during the war with Iran. And a major honor for now, Sir Idris Elba.
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35: I'm not full-time hot. I'm part-time hot. I could pull off going on a red carpet, but I also can get asked to leave a 7-Eleven.
36: Is this hard to talk about?
37: Yeah,
38: Seattle ground, about to take off. It's gonna be crazy. I did a kind of a bad thing.
39: So you hijacked the plane?
38: Yeah.
40: He hasn't flown an airplane before.
41: How did he get that plane in the airplane? How did no one know?
38: Hey, you think this thing can do a barrel roll?
42: Try to figure out how to use the autopilot first.
38: Boring.
43: He's going upside down.
44: Holy
0: we cut the cameras?
38: This is probably like jail time for life, huh?
1: Code red.
38: Yeah! Send everybody.
2: What are you waiting for? Impressive. Impressive.
3: That's quite impressive.
2: Just doing my job.
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5: Welcome back, everyone. Energy prices around the world have been skyrocketing ever since the start of the war in Iran, but at least one country is weathering the storm better than others. In China, a years-long investment in renewable energy is beginning to pay off. In tonight's Prime Focus, ABC's Britt Klenit travels to rural China to show us the massive solar farms that are changing the face of energy consumption in that country.
6: This is China's northwestern Gansu province. For centuries, a harsh, unforgiving sun scorched this ancient Silk Road corridor into an inhospitable land of temples, trekkers, and giant sand dunes. Once a punishing burden, today those blinding rays fuel rows of solar panels stretching to the horizon, a shimmering sea of glass and steel that is fast becoming one of Beijing's most powerful buffers against global energy shocks.
7: China is really making the most of this arid landscape. These solar panels, they stretch out 4 miles. You can see why this is known as China's Green Power Bank.
6: And right now, it is paying dividends. As conflict in Iran rattles global oil markets and sends energy prices surging, China's big bet on green tech is paying off.
8: So I've got to put on my protective helmet now because we're going to a little bit closer towards the tower, to the observation deck.
6: This is China's first major solar thermal plant, just outside of the desert oasis town of Dunhuang. So proud of their milestone, it is now open to tourists.
8: You can see why part of the reason China has been able to offset the shock from the Iran war, from the Strait of Hormuz being closed, is because of its commitment to renewables like this. A gigantic thermal power plant rising out of the desert.
6: These massive structures use mirrors to concentrate sunlight onto central towers, producing heat that can be stored and converted into electricity around the clock.
8: You can see the streams of light there. They are beaming onto that tower, which, as you can see, a circle halo on the top. So, 这里, 有多少镜子?
9: 12,000面.
8: Okay.
9: 12,000面.
8: So 12,000 mirrors, she's saying, are all around us. I can hear them move, and you can see it slightly move. These are huge mirrored panels, and they move depending on the direction of the sunlight. They track that sunlight, they redirect it at that panel over there, which heats up the molten salt and generates extreme temperatures and power.
6: The tour guide tells us the plant can generate enough electricity in 1 hour for an average family's usage for 42 years.
8: Because it's so bright here and there's sun almost every day.
6: Together with wind farms and traditional solar arrays, they form one of the largest renewable energy clusters on the planet. Most crucially, because China recently upgraded its entire power grid. Energy produced out here in the far west, hinterlands, can serve China's power-hungry cities on the coast. And the timing is critical. With instability in the Middle East threatening oil supplies, countries heavily reliant on imports are scrambling. But China, the world's largest energy consumer, has spent the past decade aggressively diversifying and now also the largest producer of renewable energy, according to the International Energy Agency.
10: The ramp up really picked up in the last 5 years. That made wind and solar combined as a mix of energy supply to increase really quickly for the last 5 years and now become quite meaningful.
6: That shift accelerated after the global energy crisis in 2022, when Beijing doubled down on renewables in a bid to protect its energy security.
10: Almost 50% of China's oil import comes from the Middle East, including Iran. So what's happened since late February has obviously caused some disruption on energy supply for China. But the good thing is because how quickly renewables have stepped up as a mix of energy supply throughout the years, and which because how cheaply and competitively that solar and wind, including, has come in as an energy cost, That has allowed China to keep energy prices, particularly on electricity prices, relatively low.
6: More than half of China's new power capacity now comes from renewable sources. And here in Gansu, that transformation is visible everywhere.
7: As we're driving along here in Gansu province, we're seeing more of these towers. They kind of pop up like suns in the desert. I can see one there shining extremely brightly, and then next to it is one which is now under construction.
6: The scale dwarfs many projects elsewhere. In the United States, businesses are still investing billions in large-scale renewable energy projects, but at least 38 new solar, wind and battery power plants were cancelled in the first part of 2026 in the face of opposition to renewables from the Trump administration, according to the nonpartisan organization E2. In contrast, China's state-backed renewable push continues to expand at speed. That first solar plant we visited just came online in 2018, and now there are 18 across the country and more than a dozen more under construction. This region also tells a story of transition.
7: This is Yumen. This is basically the cradle of China's oil industry. In 2003, however, when oil production basically dried up, everyone moved out and it became a ghost town. We are starting to see signs of life return as renewable companies move in. You can see the refinery there in the background, and here columns of old tankers, rusty now, a reminder of the booming industry that was once here.
6: While China is not immune to global price shocks, its massive domestic renewable base combined with coal reserves is helping stabilize supply and limit economic fallout. But coal still dominates much of China's energy mix, contributing to the country being the largest emitter of greenhouse gases in the world, according to the research group Climate Trace. Still, in a moment of global uncertainty, this landscape tells a larger story. A strategic bet on renewables, once driven by pollution concerns and long-term planning, is now proving to be a geopolitical advantage.
5: A major bet that appears to be paying off. Our thanks to BrickPlanet for that. Coming up, Google moves forward with a plan to release millions of mosquitoes in an effort to ultimately reduce mosquito populations. We'll tell you where that's happening next.
34: July 4th, 24 hours nonstop, live all across the country. We are all a part of this history. And when the country comes together to celebrate, this is where it happens. Disney celebrates America 250. A live American event 250 years in the making.
0: It's America's 250th birthday party. No one throws a party like Disney.
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11: 250 years of America, more than 24 hours on the air. 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
12: Is there anything about Pat Summitt fans would not know?
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19: You shouldn't be trying to steal my house.
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19: No, you don't.
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19: Get out of my house.
22: I realized that we really had a squatter on our hands.
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26: You want to know what I've been doing for the last 4 years? 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
27: Who am I?
28: Nature Boy.
29: Nature Boy.
37: Nature Boy.
1: You know this is not how life's supposed to be.
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8: What in the world is going on here?
9: Something was screaming at me, no, but I ignored it. There was brainwashing,
10: mind manipulation. 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
17: Watching.
27: Then don't you God.
9: He had to be destroyed.
28: Nothing dies in nature.
5: Could the Pope be religiously devoted to tennis? Why Google wants to release 32 million sterile male mosquitoes and the safety concerns over a 70-foot statue of soccer legend Lionel Messi. These stories and more in tonight's Rundown. It's a collection that includes umbrellas, breast milk, ankle monitors, and can you believe it? Even a pair of a child's prosthetic eyes. Uber's 10th annual Lost and Found display was set up today at the Oculus here in New York City. The pop-up shows some of the most usual and unusual items lost in Uber's rideshare vehicles. A 70-foot-tall statue of the Argentinian soccer legend Lionel Messi in Calcutta, India, was deemed unsafe and taken down after residents complained that the iron and fiberglass structure was swaying due to strong winds. Authorities will assess alternative locations for the monument, which was built in a mere 27 days. Introducing Sir Idris Elba. The actor, activist, and musician was knighted by King Charles today in a ceremony at Windsor Castle. The photo of the moment was posted on the royal family's official Instagram. The monarch said that the actor was due for the honor because of his work with young people at the Elba Hope Foundation. Elba himself then credited the grant he received as a teen from the King's Trust for supporting his nascent career in the arts. Google has put in a formal request with the U.S. government to release an army of 32 million sterile male mosquitoes to help lower the number of illness-spreading bugs in California and Florida as part of the company's so far successful program they call, quote, Debug. The mosquitoes are infected with a naturally occurring bacteria that cause a female's fertilized eggs to never hatch, hence reducing the mosquito population with each generation. The Environmental Protection Agency is reviewing the request and says it will issue a decision this week.
29: Moving to the net, saved by Gomez, rebound, score!
5: The Stanley Cup Final between the Carolina Hurricanes and Vegas Golden Knights begins tonight.
29: He's in alone! Mark Stone scores!
5: The Best of Seven series will air on ABC and ESPN+. Vegas has been a playoff mainstay since arriving. They've missed the playoffs only once and were champs in 2023. But this year, they'll need to get past the Hurricanes, who've only lost one game during the playoffs. When Pope Leo was elected last year, he revealed he was a tennis player and later celebrated with top-ranked Jannik Sinner. But his devotion goes beyond watching the sport. The media just learned that he plays tennis Mondays and Tuesdays at his hillside retreat outside Rome and sets aside time in his busy schedule as part of his Augustinian devotion to spirituality and physical activity. And that is our show for this hour. I'm Lindsay Davis. Be sure to stay tuned to ABC News Live for more context and analysis of the day's top stories. Thanks so much for streaming with us.

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10: Is there anything about Pat Summitt fans would not know?
11: This is where my basketball career started. Hard to believe in.
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18: What else do you need in your life?
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21: You shouldn't be trying to steal my house.
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39: Who's the good guy? 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
0: From ABC News, I'm Dave Packer. Six states went to the polls Tuesday, and those polls now closed in California, where voters are choosing a new governor, and it is close, with 47% of the expected vote. Republican and former Fox News contributor Steve Hilton at 26.7%. Democrat and former HHS Secretary Javier Becerra at 26 percentage points, followed by billionaire and Democrat Tom Steyer, just shy of 20%.
40: The California governor's race, now the most expensive ever, at least for a primary. We're told $327 million spent on ad spending, but much of that is coming from billionaire Democrat Tom Steyer. He contributed $212 million of his own money to the campaign, and he spent at least $195 million on ads.
0: ABC's Alex Stone. A primary in Los Angeles for mayor with 45% of the expected vote. Incumbent Los Angeles Mayor Karen Bass leading with 37%. followed by former reality TV star Spencer Pratt, 30%, and Los Angeles City Council member Nathia Raman at 20%. ABC News has projected that Rebecca Bennett will be the Democratic nominee for Congress in New Jersey's 7th District, and ABC News projects Dr. Adam Hamawi will win the Democratic primary in New Jersey's 12th.
1: Voters in New Jersey are just tired of these, politics of fear, racism, and anti-Muslim hate, and are ready to move forward. It's not going to work anymore.
0: He'll take on Republican Greg Milley in November. Back to California, police say one of the hostages being held by a suspect inside a Chase Bank has been released in Bakersfield, Sergeant Eric Celderon.
2: At this time, everybody else still remains in the building, and everybody else remains in good health. That is information I can't confirm. Beyond that, any other information I cannot confirm at this point.
0: U.S. Central Command confirming there was a second wave of Iranian drones that targeted U.S. bases in Kuwait, but, quote, failed to impact targets. You're listening to ABC News.
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4: 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Learn more about BRICS, industry leaders, and their market predictions for the future, along with what you might expect to see in terms of precious metal performance in the weeks and months ahead. Message and data rates may apply.
0: The WHO says 1 month has passed without a reported death from the hantavirus outbreak on that cruise ship. The Trump administration is defending its plan to send Americans who may be exposed or infected with Ebola to a facility in Kenya. Dr. Mehmet Oz, head of the Medicare and Medicaid Services, says it's too far to transport someone sick back to the U.S.
5: Now, speak as a heart doctor. I want to take the patient to the OR that's right next door to the room they're sick in, not to the building next to them or to three buildings two blocks away, because that time is precious to us. You have a golden hour in many of these instances around trauma, but for illnesses, it's also relatively short.
0: The facility was blocked by a Kenyan court. Meta is expanding its teen accounts.
6: Teen accounts are coming to Meta's other two big platforms, Facebook and WhatsApp, later this year. It'll work pretty much the same as how teen accounts function on Instagram, making teenagers' accounts private and giving parents more control over what their kids see. It's also now going to start limiting how long teens spend looking at content related to certain topics like nutrition and weightlifting, which Meta says can be helpful on their own, but should be balanced with other types of content. Mike Dubosky, ABC News.
0: Radio has a fan of higher authority. Vatican Radio's representative to the European Broadcasting Union, Alessandro Gersati, stresses the importance of radio, calling it essential in vehicles. He remarks as the union considers the Digital Networks Act, which aims to regulate digital communications. Dave Packer, ABC News.
7: Also here, Karen Bass's base of support showing up here, and clearly David and Liz showing up for her at the polls so far in those returns, which are from those mail-in ballots, really from the last month. I'll send it back to you.
8: All right, Josh, we will continue to monitor you because we want to jump back to you if and when Mayor Bass jumps out on that stage. In the meantime, we want to stay on this race. L.A. City Council member Nithya Raman has been right behind Mayor Bass in the polling, so this could certainly turn into a bit of a nail-biter.
9: Eyewitness News reporter Annabelle Munoz continues our live team coverage right now. She's downtown at Boomtown Brewery. Annabelle, what can you tell us about what's happening where you are?
10: I mean, it's a party. You can hear it. You can see it behind me. California Love is playing in the background. The crowd here, probably a few hundred people, were chanting Nithya, Nithya. Several of the speakers were just up on stage. heard from the council member yet, but here's one quote that we heard tonight. Someone said, we're on our way to make history tonight. We did check in with the campaign regarding those results that we've seen so far. They tell us it is early, pointing out that those mail-in ballots historically trend more conservative. Let's go to some video of earlier tonight. We saw Los Angeles council member Nithya Raman arrive here in downtown Los Angeles at Boomtown Brewery. She said she was grateful for everyone who had helped her get to this point. When it comes to what will happen tonight, she said anything goes, because she has seen, of course, those very tight polling numbers. She voted this morning in Silver Lake alongside her family. She has, throughout this race, really tried to distinguish herself from Mayor Karen Bass, the other Democrat, top Democrat in this race. Raman has really tried to distinguish her approach to housing affordability, to things like public safety, earning the support of a lot of people in Los Angeles. But really, one of the key factors here will be undecided voters and the group that she's tried to reach, apathetic voters. Voters, she says, haven't been engaged with city government. We heard from her this evening, as well as some of her supporters, including a former mayor of the city of West Covina. Take a listen.
11: I have no idea what is going to happen tonight. You've all seen the same polling that I have, showing that three candidates are neck and neck, and others are also polling with significant percentages of the vote. So I think really what happens tonight is anybody's guess, and it all depends on the voters. But this is now my third election in the city of Los Angeles. And every single time, I've always told myself, the voters know what this city needs for them. And so I trust that they'll pick the right candidates to fight for the city's future.
12: That's why I'm here. That's why she needs to get elected. Because, again, the entire county of Los Angeles looks at the city of LA. We can't do anything in the other 88 cities if LA is not functioning properly. And that's why this election is so important. It's why it's so important to get Nithya into office.
10: Here live, that's the former mayor of West Covina, who says that he believes Councilmember Raman has what it takes to govern the city. Just looking around in the room, I'll tell you, I see community activists, immigrants' rights activists, business owners in the city of Los Angeles, people in the media industry, a small sample of those who are supporting Raman's campaign for LA mayor. Now, the third election that she is a part of in the city of Los Angeles after first running in 2019. We'll continue to check back in. Again, we haven't seen her take the stage just yet. We don't know how soon that could happen, but we are expecting to hear from her again tonight. Reporting in downtown Los Angeles, Annabelle Munoz, ABC 7 Eyewitness News.
9: And Annabelle, just before we came to you, we learned that Nithya Raman is actually polling in third. It had been a tight race going into this, but she is about 30% of the vote at this point, so not where she wants to be likely at this point.
8: Yeah, well, she's 20%. Pratt's 30 and the mayor's at 37 with about 46% of the vote counted so far.
9: We will see what happens as the night goes on. But former reality star Spencer Pratt is polling closer behind Karen Bass.
8: And the last time Kesvin Özbek joined us, he said Pratt predicted he would show better in this election. And he certainly has, at least as of now. And Kevin, what's the latest out there in West L.A.?
13: Well, David and Liz, I can tell you, people here are absolutely ecstatic. Unlike the Nithya Raman campaign and the Mayor Bass campaign, Spencer Pratt is having a private party tonight. All of us covering the campaign are actually on the sidewalk outside the restaurant where he is hosting this event. But Liz and David, I can tell you, we can hear the music is thumping inside that party. And as we started to get these first two rounds of results, we started to hear that music die down and people inside that party absolutely clap and cheer. People who are inside that party are telling us the mood in there is absolutely electric. This is a campaign party unlike any other. We want to show you some video of who we saw arriving a few hours ago. You're looking at video of Brody Jenner, the former Hill star who co-starred with Spencer Pratt on that show where Spencer Pratt made a name for himself. I asked Brody Jenner, how are you feeling on this election day? How are you feeling for Spencer Pratt? Brody Jenner gave me a thumbs up and he said, go Pratt. Now, since these few rounds of results have come in, we haven't heard from Spencer Pratt just yet. He hasn't come out here. He hasn't spoken to any reporters. But all day long today, Liz and David, he's been incredibly active on social media. We want to show you this photo he posted just a few hours ago. You see him inside of a church down on his knees praying with the caption, God is good. That post at last check just a few minutes ago now has 142,000. 1,000 likes. I will say that again. This post now has 142,000 likes. Just an incredible racking up of social media engagement for a mayoral candidate. Some of the people who are here at this private party are some small business owners who are hoping Spencer Pratt, if he wins, if he becomes the first Republican mayor in the city of LA since 2001, will turn some parts of the city around, including MacArthur Park. And Norm Langer, the owner of the famous Langer Deli, is one of those small business owners. We asked him, if his candidate Spencer Pratt wins, what does he want to see Spencer Pratt do with MacArthur Park, one of the most notorious parts of LA? Here is his answer.
14: I expect MacArthur Park to be cleaned up so the families that live in the area, families that want to frequent the area, have a place to go. The children that live in the one-bedroom apartments in the area that have no backyard will have a place to play.
13: And it's pretty clear from these initial numbers that we do have so far that there is somewhat of a Spencer Pratt coalition forming. Of course, this is not a partisan race. There is no R next to Spencer Pratt's name on the ballot. But you got to keep in mind, only 15% of registered voters in the city of LA register and identify as Republican. He is getting a lot more than just 15% of the vote. So clearly, there are some voters who probably in the past would vote for more traditional liberal, more progressive candidates, but they are kind of angry at the state of the city. And we've seen Spencer Pratt be able to tap into that anger with some of his platform proposals. And Liz and David, as I toss it back to you, you can see people are now here putting up Pratt for mayor signs. Now that these results are starting to come in and there's a good chance that Spencer Pratt could go on to the general election in November, people are starting to drive by, blare their horns. Not only is there now this private party, the other part of this restaurant that's open to the public kind of has formed into an impromptu Pratt. So, again, people here are now getting very excited, David and Liz.
8: Wow. All right. Quite a lot of energy out there. Kevin, we'll check back with you. All right. Let's go back to Karen Bass, Mayor Bass, we believe is stepping out on stage right now to speak. There she is.
15: Hello, LA! Oh, my goodness. It is wonderful to see so many people.
16: Mr. Sugar, our profits have tripled.
17: I don't do anything illegal here. We take a 20% cut of every dollar laundered.
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15: Thank you so much and appreciate you for standing there with me throughout thick and thin. And everybody here for your support. We have led a grassroots campaign because we want to bring change to our city, and that's what we've been doing, and that's what we're going to continue to do. I want to thank the elected officials who have stood with me. I want to thank the leaders of community organizations that have stood with me. My partners in the labor movement. And I think I see the Beyonce of labor, who hasn't been speaking to me for a while, for a very good reason. But I am so glad that she is here today. That is Yvonne Wheeler, the head of the County Federation of Labor. Because we are a union town. And we are a town that understands that union jobs are the way we deal with affordability. And David Green over there from SEIU 721. And let me just say, we also have leaders. leaders of the business community here, because it takes the business community, the labor community, grassroots organizations. We can have the city that we know we all deserve. Los Angeles is where I was born and raised. Los Angeles is the city that I love. Los Angeles is the creative capital of the world, where we dream and we make our dreams come true, where our industry was leaving, but we're bringing it back. We're bringing it back because we understand the good jobs and the business opportunities that come from the creative industry. We're going to build a city where parents and kids do not have to navigate tents, because in the nation's second largest city, there should never be anybody that is sleeping on our streets. We are a city that can deal with this, and we have been doing it, and we are going to continue. We are a city where things have been not affordable over these last few years, but we're going to continue building the housing that we know we are needed in this city. 42,000 units are already underway, and in the next 4 years, we're going to finish those 42,000 units, because we know that that's the key to affordability. And we are a city that is unified. You just think, this Saturday marks 1 year from the dark day in our city when we all had to face the raids by ICE. And they thought that they were going to divide our city. But nobody divides Angelenos, right? Because we stand up for each other. Because I don't care where you're from, when you got here, or why you're here. You are an Angeleno, and we are going to fight for you, and we are going to protect you. We want a city where you can go out and walk at night because the street lights are on, and we got 60,000 of those street lights that are being turned on right now, and sidewalks that are going to be fixed, because we're going to fix our infrastructure. Over these last 3.5 years, working with my partners on the city council, and I see several of them here. I think I saw Monica Rodriguez and Isabel Gerardo, our council president, everybody here. We are going to work together to make sure that this city thrives, that we have business opportunities, that we have work opportunities, and when the world comes in 10 short days, the world will be here for the World Cup, and we're going to show them the magic of Los Angeles. Over these last 3.5 years, we have laid a foundation, and we're going to build on that foundation, because we know what a city we have and what a city we can be. And let me just say that tomorrow begins the second half of this journey. Now, you stood with me for the first half. Will you stand with me all the way? Will you stand with me all the way? What happens when we fight?
0: We win.
15: What happens when we fight?
0: We win.
15: Well, let me just tell you, that's what we've been doing over these last few months. We've been fighting, because we're not going to let somebody turn back our clock. We are not going to do that. We are going to continue moving our city forward, because this is the greatest city in the world. And I just want to tell you from the bottom of my heart, I love you. I appreciate you. I appreciate you for believing in me. I appreciate you for standing with me when others doubted me, because you know who I am. I have devoted my entire life to serving the city that I love, where I was born, and I'm going to continue to do that all the way to victory in November. Thank you, thank you, thank you, thank you.
8: All right, that is Mayor Karen Bass. basically a victory speech for her tonight. She sees great optimism in the results, even though we've only received 46% of the vote, but she has 37% of that vote, and you could probably say it's a foregone conclusion. She will be one of the two to advance.
9: And I think that is the most jubilant we have seen Mayor Karen Bass in quite some time. The results, particularly early on. We want to talk to our expert who's here on set with us, Christina Bellantoni from the Annenberg School. Thank you for being here with us tonight.
1: It's my pleasure. I love election night.
9: I bet you do. We do too.
8: How are you feeling about what we're seeing play out? Because Rahman, we anticipated, would be right behind Bass, not so much. Now it's Pratt who's right behind Bass. Rahman is 10% behind, and she's having the disappointing night. Pratt is having an exceptional night, at least when it comes to expectations. What are your thoughts?
1: I can't wait to dig into the turnout numbers and see how many Republicans. So I think that that's affecting what we're seeing in the gubernatorial contest. We're seeing more people turn out in L.A. than typical in a mayoral race. So that could affect things statewide, where we usually see the Bay Area having higher turnout than we do here. To me, Rahman spoke to a certain segment of the party that wanted to see curb police powers, different ideas on spending, different ideas for dealing with some of the social welfare problems that we have in the city. And Pratt came in and then embodied all of these problems that people believe about Los Angeles, that many of them are true. Lack of affordability. You saw the response to the fires, which really hurt Karen Bass as mayor. And then, you know, the fact that he lost his home, was kind of using that as his campaign impetus, and then suddenly catches fire with all of the social media support. And it was kind of the perfect storm for him. And in a way, I think that attention over the last few weeks really pushed Rahman a bit to this side. Now, obviously, there's still half of the vote to be counted, but Bass is clearly feeling pretty good. And for her, having a contest where she can run against Trump, against MAGA, against somebody that does not have experience running a government, she's pretty happy about that.
9: This is the race that she wants to run.
1: Absolutely. And there was a fear. Democrats were worried. I don't know about within the Bass campaign, but I know some Democrats were concerned that Pratt could come out on top and have that first spot in that top two, which would have been a bad look for a sitting mayor of the second largest city, as she pointed out 10 days before the World Cup.
9: All right. Okay. Well, Nithya Rahman is coming out right now. We want to go to her headquarters downtown. Ren, hear from her right now.
2: So much for those kind words, and thank you to everyone who is here tonight. Let's give ourselves a huge round of applause. I am so grateful to be here with all of you. I'm here because I love Los Angeles with all of my heart. This is the most hopeful, the most resilient, the most complicated, the most creative, the most beautiful city in the entire world. It is a city where people come to invent themselves and to reinvent themselves, where they find the safety to be who they really are. A city built by dreamers and immigrants and artists and workers from every corner of this beautiful world. A few months ago, this campaign was a long shot. No one knew who I was. I was the last to enter this race. We had no institutional backing. But what we did have was a vision for Los Angeles. That this city should be affordable enough to still be a place of real opportunity, where families are not pushed out, where artists can afford to stay and make their art, a place where working people can build a future. That is the vision that we have for Los Angeles. Vision where government actually functions and delivers every day on this city's beautiful, big-hearted values. Where we stand up against ICE. Where we show up for our gay where they're full of trees and shade and alive with activity and people and good food and community. We had a beautiful vision, a vision of Los Angeles that's joyful and welcoming and ambitious. And we believe that Angelenos were hungry for that vision, and we were right. We were right. Look at all of you. But here's the reality. Threatens some very powerful forces. It does. And they came at us with everything that they had. The corporate landlords. The city hall insiders. The corporations who have spent years making sure City Hall worked for them and not for the people. These powerful interests spent millions of dollars against this little campaign. Spent millions trying to preserve this city's broken and unjust status quo. And we said no. Come on! And then came the MAGA machine. They saw an opportunity in Los Angeles to buy a foothold in our beautiful city to advance a dark agenda. They poured money in from all right-wing media, the political ecosystem to bear, and attempted to infuse our city with hate, with fear, and with cruelty. But we said no. Not with billionaires or powerful corporations, not with fear and with divisiveness, but with something far more powerful. We fought back with love and with hope. And we fought back with all of you. Thousands of you donated whatever you could and helped us unlock the largest matching funds haul for a primary in LA history. You helped us shape plans and policies for what we can actually build in LA together. And then you knocked on doors in every corner of the city and told voters about those plans. You made phone calls after long days at work. You hosted events in your living rooms and your backyards. You stood outside grocery stores with clipboards. You made your own incredible videos. Absolutely incredible. Did you guys see some of those incredible videos? You talked to your friends, your families, your coworkers. You found 100 different ways to help this little campaign grow and to bring more people into this fight for a better LA. And it was so beautiful. Every door knocked, every hour volunteered, you proved that our city and its future are not for sale.
9: And that is City Councilmember Nithya Raman speaking right now at her campaign watch party in downtown Los Angeles. It's interesting, so far it does not, she hasn't used the words "I concede," but yeah. She is speaking in past tense there, but speaking very enthusiastically, very proudly mm-hmm. about the campaign that she ran. We do remember that she entered the race on the very last day. Now we're going to go hear from gubernatorial candidate Tom Steyer.
3: 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To quote FDR, never before in all our history have these forces been so united against one candidate as they stand today. They are unanimous in their hate for me, and I welcome their hatred. But here's the thing. Their spending wasn't personal. It wasn't about who I am. It was about what the corporations believed I could do. For the corporations, elections are always about policy. For the corporations, politics isn't about parties. It's about profits. They do not think in red and blue teams. They think in red and black ink. They think in dollar signs and balance sheets. Their priorities and decisions have... unconcerned with the well-being of working people, with the health of our democracy, with the very concept of justice.
4: ABC News, I'm Dave Packer. Key Tuesday primary results coming in the race for California governor. 47% of the vote counted. Republican Steve Hilton leads 26.7%. Democrat Javier Bracea is close second with 25.9 percentage points. And Democrat Tom Steyer just shy of 20%. In the Los Angeles mayoral race, with 45% of the expected vote, incumbent Karen Bass leading with 37%. She's followed by Spencer Pratt at 30%. And L.A. City Council member Nithya Raman, 20%. Iowa, ABC News projecting Josh Turek wins the Democratic Senate primary, and we project he'll face Republican Representative Ashley Hinson. President Trump tapped mortgage chief Bill Pulte to become the next director of national intelligence. Democratic Senator Alyssa Slotkin slammed that pick.
5: He has no experience in national security, none. We're not even sure he has a security clearance or has ever held classified information.
4: This is ABC News.
3: Or to challenge monopolies, or to call out a corrupt system when you see it. But the system depends on its ability to crush anyone who tries. And I know that there are many, many people, activists and organizers and ordinary working people, who are out there today and who have been out there for decades, saying and doing all of these things brilliantly and fearlessly. Those are the people I'm in this race for. Those are the people I'm in this race with. The corporate interests came at us with everything they had, and we didn't back down. We were absolutely uncompromising in our values and our vision for California, and together we've scared the hell out of the corporate interests who are used to getting it their own way. We exposed the fact that their power depends on a system that is fundamentally corrupt. We showed with clarity and conviction that we do not have to accept the system they've built as inevitable. We proved something FDR said almost a century ago, that government by organized money is just as dangerous as government by organized mob.

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1: All right, you're listening to Tom Steyer running for governor. He's talked to us live from San Francisco. So here is where he sits right now. He has 20% of the vote with 52%. Now upgraded to 52% that has come in. So a little over half. He is behind. He's at 20%. Javier Becerra, 26%. Steve Hilton is at 27%. And by the way, Antonio Villaraigosa and Matt Mahan have conceded their race. They were way behind on this. They weren't anticipated to win this. But that's where it sits right now with roughly half the votes counted so far.
2: And we went ahead to Leanne Suter, who is with Javier Becerra's campaign in downtown Los Angeles right now. Becerra, as you could see, was in the lead. Leanne, have we seen anything from Javier Becerra? And what's the mood like where you are tonight?
3: Liz and David, I think the word is cautiously optimistic. You talk to most of the supporters here, and they say they feel certain that he is absolutely going to move on to the runoff and ultimately to the governor's office. But now that they are seeing these numbers, I think they are also acknowledging that this is a very tight race. It still remains very close at this point with all of the ballots coming in. But they are continuing to remain focused on the fact and their mission to get him to the governor's office. Now, this has been a very wild race for Javier Becerra. Just 2 months ago, his campaign seemed doomed. He was at the bottom of a very crowded race, numerous candidates, and he was not among the names that you kept hearing at the top of the class there. Really, he was struggling to even make a name for himself, if you want to say that. But then things suddenly took a turn with the withdrawal of Eric Swalwell, and that's when things really turned around for Becerra, and he shot to the top of the leaderboard at this point. And many of his supporters say it is all because of his name recognition, his experience, and more than anything, his consistency.
4: And in reshuffling the deck, I think people realized that Javier's the most qualified. He has the experience. And he's the person that people really have come to like in a way, as if they're family or if he's a friend. We need steady leadership. We need somebody who's been in the executive space, who has managed, who has been in spaces where you have to make difficult decisions and know how to make those decisions, informed decisions on what's right on behalf of the people you represent. He has been a lifelong progressive. He was talking about access to health care. He was talking about, about immigration. He was talking about climate. He was talking about all these things when it was popular to talk about these things. The difference is he knows how to achieve those things because he has achieved many accomplishments in his career.
3: Yeah, and many of his supporters say the fact that he is a career politician is what is helping him in this race, saying that the safety of that is what many voters want. I am going to say one thing that has been very interesting out here at the watch party, that they said they were expecting at least 700 people. So far, that doesn't appear to be the crowd that has turned out. The ones that are here, though, are very supportive, very positive that he is going to continue on in this race. But again, everyone watching all of those numbers coming in very closely. Live in downtown Los Angeles, Leanne Suter, ABC 7 Eyewitness News.
1: Yeah, that is an interesting point, Leanne. Thank you for that. We'll check back with you in a little while. Now let's get a look at how things are going for Riverside County Sheriff Chad Bianco in the race for governor. He is sitting at fourth place right now with 11% of the vote.
2: Inland Empire Bureau Chief Rob McMillan is live in Eastvale. And Rob, we know Chad Bianco is in the building. You spoke with him just a little while ago.
5: That's right. Still a very positive vibe here in the building. The music is playing. People are dancing, despite the fact that, as you mentioned, he's running in fourth position right now. And his fellow Republican in the race is first. As you know, there's been no love lost between Steve Hilton and Chad Bianco. Hilton even calling on Bianco to drop out on several occasions. Of course, Bianco did not. I asked Bianco earlier this evening whether he would endorse Hilton come November if he were there. And he says yes, he has no choice, because he says, in his words, a vote for a Democrat would make the state even worse. Now, when we spoke with Chad Bianco during an exclusive interview a couple of months ago, he claimed that if elected, he would take a nuclear bomb to the backroom policies that he says have devastated California. Beyond state and saying he'd make a significant impact on the homeless problem by tackling the core issue, which he says is

0: isn't housing, but drug and alcohol abuse and mental health. Now, even though Bianco is currently in fourth position, the mood here, again, still very positive. Bianco first speaking to his supporters right after the polls closed at 8 o'clock tonight.
1: From the very beginning, I made this decision for this one.
0: Again, Bianco running in fourth position at the moment. If he does, in fact, not make it to the November ballot, he says he will be back to work tomorrow morning in his current job as Riverside County Sheriff. Live in Eastvale, Rob McMillan, ABC 7 Eyewitness News.
2: All right, Rob, Chad Bianco has struck a defiant tone for most of this campaign, and even sitting in fourth place tonight with 48% of the vote coming in, he is remaining that way so far. Well, the Republican frontrunner for governor is eyeing a spot in that November runoff.
3: Yeah, right now, Steve Hilton has 27% of the vote, and Eyewitness News reporter Bianca Bono is Huntington Beach right now with his campaign headquarters. Bianca.
4: And your next congresswoman.
5: Yeah, I just pulled one of Steve Hilton's staffers aside.
4: Jenny,
5: I said,
4: Ray,
5: what is the sense in the war room given these? I can tell you this room full of supporters is certainly liking what they are seeing. Closely watching those early results coming in, there are hundreds of people here. We have been watching different speakers take to the stage over the past 30 minutes or so. Now, Steve Hilton was keenly aware of how tight the polling was going into tonight. It's why he and other Republicans have been calling on Chad Bianco to drop out of this race prior to today. Now, as for what his final messaging was today, Hilton continued to bring up the poll that he believes gives him the best chance at a victory, not only tonight, but into November, that the majority of Californians believe the state is headed in the wrong direction. Now, he knows he will have to appeal to Democrats in order to win in November. He says he believes he already is. Take a listen.
6: Democrats understand, just like we all do, that it's not healthy to have one party running everything for this long, 16 years, where one party has controlled everything, all the statewide elected offices, all the big cities and the counties, both chambers in the legislature with a two-thirds majority, the state Supreme Court with a 6-1 majority. Our country, our system was built on that famous idea, checks and balances. We haven't had any of that in California for 16 years, and I think everyone can agree it's not healthy. It's time for some balance in our politics in California.
7: But I've had the opportunity over
5: now back out here live. We have already heard from a number of other Republican candidates. We just heard from Republican candidate for Attorney General Michael Gates, and certainly
7: we
5: expect to hear again from Steve Hilton probably within
7: believe.
5: The next 30 minutes
7: First,
5: or so. I'm being told
7: that
5: so far Republicans are viewing tonight as a big step in the right direction. Reporting live in Huntington Beach, Bianca Bono, ABC 7 Eyewitness News.
2: All right, Bianca, thank you. Well, Republicans have to be feeling good at least about the governor's race tonight. Jory Rand is spending this election night at our touchscreen checking out how your votes are playing out here and across the state. Jory, how did...
8: Well, it's all relative, of course, right? Because this is the primary. The goal is to get a Republican into the general election. If you are a Republican, you don't want to see Tom Steyer and Javier Becerra on the ballot and shut them out. It is looking very good for Steve Hilton right now. In that sense, if you look at the totals here, 4.2 million votes in, Hilton looks like he will make the runoff, but if you add up all the blue votes, it would be a blowout. The last governor election in 2022 was 59-41. The recall election of Governor Newsom was 60-40. And so that is what Republicans are up against in this state. But the first thing they have to do is make it to the ballot in November. And it looks like Steve Hilton is in pretty good shape. Tom Steyer still hanging down here at about 20% in third place. Let's look at L.A. Mayor Karen Bass. We just had a couple votes come in. holding steady at 36.6%. Spencer Pratt just lost 0.5%. It went right to Nithya Raman. So the question is, can Nithya Raman, with about half the vote in, half still to come in, can she chip away at Spencer Pratt's lead for second place in this race? Right now it's about 25,000 votes. Can she chip away enough throughout the night with day of voting and those mail-in ballots that will continue to trickle in for the next couple of days enough to knock Spencer Pratt back into third place? And that would be an all-Democratic runoff in November, Bass and Raman. We can look at a couple House races if we do have time. CD 40, this is one of those districts where the Democratic redistricting, the gerrymandering, has pushed two Republican seats into a single district, Ken Calvert and Young Kim. It looks like Ken Calvert is in the driver's seat here, but look at the difference between second and third. So this is Young Kim. This is Esther Kim Verrett. She is an art dealer. She calls herself a pissed-off mom who decided to run for Congress, and she's only 4 points back right now. This is another one of those. You see the Republicans have control. Even if she made the November ballot, it would be tough for a Democrat to win here, but that is something to keep an eye on moving forward. Let's look at CD 32. This is in the Valley. Jake Levine was hoping to knock out Brad Sherman, longtime congressman in the Valley and down in Malibu. That is not going to happen. It's going to be Brad Sherman and film executive and producer Larry Thompson, who have been called to make it to the November runoff. Let's take a large look here. I want to show you what Democrats have done to this state, to the districts in this state. So typically, the districts went north-south. It would be blue along the coast. Everything inland would be red. Well, right now, Jared Huffman, sitting congressman, not only does he now represent the coast, but he represents, if he wins this, and it looks like he is going to all inland land. This was all red, keep in mind. District 1, same idea here. This was once along the coast. They have now included all of this land inland. And if you see James Gallagher, he is a state assembly member. He's leading in the polls. But Mike McGuire, who is a state senator, is in second place. And if you total everything up, of course, the difference will be in November if everyone shows up. But Democrats have more than 50% of the vote. District 3 is just egregious gerrymandering here. You see a large number of voting here in Sacramento, and yet all of this is the same district. So all of this, which would normally vote red, is now in a district where it's going to be very close, 50-50, 52-48, and Democrats think they might have the numbers here. This is what we're seeing throughout the state. Democrats, we heard they wanted to gain 5 seats in that redistricting, the response to Texas doing the same in at the demand of President Trump. Well, it's looking like it is working so far. In some of these districts, which used to be red, if you total the votes, Democrats have the totals. Of course, we don't know if everyone's going to show up in November, but it's looking good for a more blue map than what we saw here just 2 or 4 years ago, guys.
3: All right. Jory, thank you for that great explanation. And keep in mind, though, we're still only about halfway through tonight when it comes to getting our results. Getting those results could be challenging from here on. Ballot counters, they're busy tonight as we're seeing a large turnout.
2: Here's a live look at those workers and volunteers counting and processing thousands of ballots the night and straight into the morning.
3: Eyewitness News reporter Rob Hayes is live from the LA County Ballot Counting Facility in the City of Industry with the latest. Rob, how's it going out there?
9: It is going, well, a little slow right now. You know, voting in this election is expected to be up over the last June primary. That was back in 2024. Voter turnout this year expected to be about 35%. Now, we are at the Vote Processing Center for LA County. You take a look behind me here and you will see a lot of empty seats. They were packed and popping with people shuffling through ballots just a few minutes ago, but they took a break. But this is the place where every vote cast in this election in LA County is going to be tallied. And now that the polls have been closed for about an hour and 47 minutes right now, things have picked up considerably. Polls closed at 8 p.m. The first two batches of LA County results have been released. Those numbers are tallies of the vote-by-mail ballots and the in-person early votes. All the other ballots taken in tonight are going to take a little more time to count. The county registrar says workers here will be counting ballots ballots throughout the night with ongoing election updates roughly every 35 to 45 minutes. Now, California is well known for its slow vote counting process, which could take days or even weeks in some of the races. Election experts say the lengthy process is due to all the different ways you could vote in California, especially the popularity of mail-in ballots.
10: It's more of a challenge for county registrars to make sure that that ballot they got is from somebody who hasn't voted somewhere else, that it's the actual person, they can verify that signature against their driver's license or a registration card, and it just takes a lot of time to process that.
9: Now, if you want to keep an eye on the L.A. County ballot processing system, you're welcome to come by the center here in City of Industry. They have an observation area all set up. They are also live streaming the counting, so you could watch from home. But again, the first two batches of results are now in. They are public with a lot more counting on the way. They're just not doing it right now because it was break time. Reporting live in the City of Industry, Rob Hayes, ABC 7 Eyewitness News.
2: All right, Rob, thank you. They are in for a long night, perhaps a long week there at the ballot counting facility. But David, you and I are among the people who turned in our ballots just this morning. That is going to elongate this process.
3: A lot of my friends said, you know, I'm waiting to the last second because I still have not decided. They're still doing their research. A lot of folks were doing the research this morning to cast a ballot. And those ballots are going to be over there being counted, and who knows when.
2: Right. We'll see.
3: So Christina Ballantoni, director of USC Annenberg's Media Center, she joins us right now. An expert at everything election, and thank you so much for being here today. A wealth of information, but I want to kind of end with what Rob was talking about, and that is the counting of the ballots, you know, the million-dollar questions. When are we going to finally get the total results? Because we can't declare winners until we have everything in.
11: Yeah, so just keep in mind, it's 23 million voters in California. We don't know that they're all going to have shown up, but we do know that there was a ton of interest in this race. We know that there was increased interest in Los Angeles, which doesn't typically vote at such a high rate, especially in a mayoral election. So you saw that Spencer Pratt drove a lot of that turnout. Steve Hilton drove turnout for Spencer Pratt. So they kind of bounced off one another. All of the Republican numbers tonight are stronger than we have seen in previous statewide elections because there was more interest. Mm-hmm. In addition to that, because of so much turmoil on the Democratic side of this governor's race, you have seen a lot of Democrats say, wait till the last minute, see what happens. Is another shoe going to drop with a candidate? Like, let's really see what's going to happen. And a little bit of that gamification. Can we keep Steve Hilton out of this race? Those numbers look pretty good for him right now, but with more than half of the votes still out there to be counted, it's not impossible. He does get shut out. And we already know that California gets a lot of scrutiny, especially from President Trump, about its system. We have election month here.
2: Right.
11: You can register to vote the day of the election and cast a ballot. It's complicated and you have to prove who you are and all of those different things, but it is very lenient in how we vote. And we know that the president has attacked that. We know that Republicans will take that line as well. Chad Bianco has gone after ballots, talking about ballot fraud. So even that vote by mail process, which politically people have always pushed you to do that, get your vote in. So then you can come help us get more votes in later. Everybody was really hesitant this year. So I will probably expect to see more of those in-person votes or last-minute people dropping them off. That takes a long time to count. If you think back to when the congressional midterms have seen a flip in power, it has always come down to California and many times weeks later. We did not know in 2018 when Democrats had won back control of Congress for 2 weeks.
3: Oh, yeah.
11: And I'm expecting that, right? We have to always remind people we can't necessarily crown the victor, which is one of the reasons why many of these speeches are, we're patient, we're going to wait and see what's going to end up happening, because it is entirely possible these numbers shift.
2: And what's particularly interesting about this primary is we may know the number one person, right, but we're waiting to see the number two person, and that really matters in this primary because it's then who heads to a runoff. We spoke to you briefly earlier about the mayor's race, which is very interesting, but we haven't gotten your take quite yet on the governor's race. So as things stand right now with about 48% of the vote in, we have Steve Hilton leading things, Javier Becerra close behind him, Tom Steyer a little bit distant behind Javier Becerra, but not by a lot. So first of all, what do you make of these numbers and what do we watch for?
11: So it does track the last couple of polls that came out, you really saw this like very tight three-way match where it could have been anybody's ball. And yes, those numbers could change. Where it's fascinating to me is that Tom Steyer got a lot of that progressive vote, and you saw Becerra telling people, no, I'm the true progressive. I'm the original progressive. I always have been. And he has a lot of progressive values. They're not that different on policy, but when you think about the different pathways that their careers have gone, it to me is really interesting where you're seeing progressives go. Senator Bernie Sanders endorsed Tom Steyer. You've seen a lot of progressives say, please vote for Steyer so we have two Democrats in the general election. Let's shut out the Republicans. However, to me, two Democrats on the ballot means a lot of money, millions upon millions of dollars of them trashing each other, that the Democratic Party would rather spend trying to win back control of Congress. And so that's not a place the party wants to be. All of these vibes of everything we've seen tonight are so different than what we saw with the Senate campaign in 2024 when Adam Schiff propped up Steve Garvey to be that Republican opponent. There was nobody at his event, even in the primary. He didn't even have an event in the general election, Steve Garvey, because he knew he never had a chance.
12: Yeah.
11: Very different scene tonight.
3: Stay with us because we have so much more to talk to you, but we believe we have an update now. Let's go back to Jory Rand.
8: Yeah, not a lot to report here. They're slowly trickling in. So let's take a walk over to the big board and see how we're doing here. 4.2 million votes in right now, and it is generally holding. Steve Hilton 1, Javier Becerra 2, Tom Steyer 3, about 6 points back of Javier Becerra. Here is Chad Bianco, who in the last couple of days of the election got into a war of words with fellow Republican Steve Hilton. Hilton asked Bianco to drop out of the race. Bianco responded by asking Hilton to drop out of the race and everyone else should give him his votes. Well, Bianco polling about 11.2% here. Look at all of these candidates who were once a little higher or lower. Katie Porter had her moment early on. She was the front runner last year, 5%. Matt Mahan had his moment. He appeared on Jon Stewart, got a little bit of a bump, 4.5%. Former L.A. Mayor Antonio Villaraigosa, 1%. Tony Thurman, less than 1%. And we showed this earlier. Eric Swalwell still receiving more than 16,000 votes. You know, when he dropped out of the race, he was still on the ballot. Either people didn't get the memo or they just want to mess with the system, but Swalwell still getting 16,000 votes. Barack D. Obama Shaw on the ballot. 8,500 Californians have cast their ballot for Barack Denzel Obama Shaw. Changed his name. He was a fan of both of those men. Barack Obama and Denzel Washington changed his name. So apparently some of the folks on this in our state wanted to vote for Barack Obama. But the top of the ballot kind of remains the same. The other ballot, the other race we're taking a really close look at tonight, of course, is L.A. Mayor. We've just seen a couple more thousand votes tally in here. It is still what we have been looking at. Karen Bass holding steady, 36.6. Spencer Pratt right about 30%. Nithya Raman about 20%. We've seen that shrink a little bit by about 5,000, about half a point. But this is still holding steady here. If we have time for a couple of these races, we showed you the difference in what the old map and the new map is going to look like. Well, here's another one of those districts that might flip from red to blue. This is Daryl Issa's old district, the old Orange County congressman who moved out to the Inland Empire and a little further south. Well, he has dropped out, or he is not going to run again. So this is an open seat. Jim Desmond, who is a member of the San Diego.
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8: County supervisors, he's leading it. Marnie Von Wilpert is a San Diego City Councilwoman. She's way back in second place, 20.2%. But here's what we have to look at. The two candidates that go to the November ballot, if it winds up being Desmond and Marnie Von Wilpert with about 53% of the vote reporting, if you add up all of the blue, which there are more candidates down here getting some significant votes, it is more than 50%. Of course, we can't extrapolate that out to what we'll see in November, but you do have more Democrat votes than you do Republican votes in this vote so far with more than half. And look, this is a generally Republican vote here. Almost the entire district is pulling for Jim Desmond. But will that turn out to be the case when we go to November? It's a big question moving forward, guys.
12: Absolutely. Okay, a lot to add up there. Intelligent. Thank you very much, Jory. And by the way, we are anticipating hearing from the gubernatorial frontrunner right now,
2: at the moment,
12: Steve Hilton, about 10:05 tonight. So that's coming up at any moment. So stay with us. Our election night coverage continues after this break.
2: We have many, many more scenes to go as we continue to count these votes tonight and hear from the candidates who've yet to speak. We'll be right back.

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17: From ABC News, I'm Dave Packer. Primary night in six key states in the race for California governor. With 49% of the vote counted, Republican Steve Hilton leads with 26.7%. Democrat Javier Becerra is a close second at 25.8 percentage points. Democrat Tom Steyer just shy of 20%. In the L.A. mayoral race, with 45% of the expected vote, incumbent Karen Bass is leading with 37%, telling supporters,
18: "We have led a grassroots campaign because we want to bring change to our city, and that's what we've been doing. And that's what we're going to continue to do."
17: Bass is followed by Spencer Pratt, 30%. L.A. City Council member Nithya Raman at 20%. In Iowa, ABC News projects Josh Turek wins the Democratic Senate primary. And we project he'll face Republican Representative Ashley Hinson, who rode President Trump's endorsement.
19: Earning his support and endorsement in this race is not something that I take lightly. It is an honor and a responsibility that I will carry with me these next 5 months into November. So thank you, President Trump, for your service to our country.
17: But Trump's endorsement didn't help Republican Congressman Randy Feenstra. He conceded to his GOP opponent, Zach Lahn, the Iowa gubernatorial primary as he trails Lahn by about a percentage point. A second hostage has been released, but a standoff continues in downtown Bakersfield, California. Police say suspects holding an unknown number of people hostage inside a bank building.
11: Police say this happened around 1 in the afternoon when they got a call that a male suspect was making a bomb threat inside the Chase Bank in downtown Bakersfield. So for the last several hours, police have been negotiating with that suspect, and police are asking the public to steer clear of the area as they respond to this developing situation.
17: ABC's Melissa Dunn, U.S. CENTCOM, says there was a second wave of Iranian drones that targeted U.S. bases in Kuwait, but they were brought down. 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
17: Injuries reported when an Amtrak train and a tractor-trailer collided in Durham, North Carolina. Game one of the NBA Finals tipping off Wednesday night in San Antonio. Knicks star Jalen Brunson says it's different than any other game he's played in.
22: I feel like everything leading up to game one is going to be definitely heightened just because of the everything that goes on around it.
17: The Knicks are in the finals for the first time in 27 years and will face Victor Wembanyama, and the Spurs tip off 8:30 Eastern.
1: What items were Uber riders leaving behind the most last year? The most common items left behind in Ubers include phones, wallets, luggage, and, of course, keys. Among what Uber calls the most unique items left behind this year, a toboggan, an ankle monitor, two wedding dresses, and 2 pounds of Gushers, the blue raspberry flavor. It's the 10th year Uber has put out an index of items left behind in its cars. The top unique items from previous years include a taxidermied rabbit last year, 500 grams of caviar back in 2022, and divorce papers in 2018. Mike Dubosky, ABC News.
4: The New York Public Library is ready to pour one out for America's 250th birthday with a special beer. The brew was made with a 269-year-old recipe written by George Washington. The brew's a low-alcohol beer that's meant to be served to troops when they weren't sure if water at their base was safe to drink. Dave Packer, ABC News.
9: Single-digit numbers. It looks like she is conceding. I'm going to read part of her statement that she just put out, saying tonight is election night. The votes are still being counted, and it may take a few days here in California to have the final numbers, but we know tonight that we will not advance to the general election in November. Last we checked, Porter was at about 5% of the vote, similar to how she has been polling recently. She says, as I look back at this race, I'm incredibly proud of the campaign. Notably, it was a corporate-free campaign, Porter being one of the only candidates, if not the only candidate, who did not take any donations from corporate PACs.
23: And, this has been a very expensive campaign. I don't have the number. You may know it, Monica,
9: I do.
23: How much she spent, but it is dwarfed by everyone else.
9: Of course. Yeah, this has been the most expensive cycle in California, breaking
23: Tom
9: records.
23: Tom Steyer spent $200 million of his
9: own money.
23: Money.
9: Right. Very, very expensive race. That he's spending the most nationwide. Phil, what do you think it says about just how much that we've been seeing these candidates dump into the races here to try and win governor?
24: It's fascinating, and we've seen it before. And we've covered it before, Dan, where a multimillionaire comes in and says, Meg Whitman against Jerry Brown. She spent something like $170 million. And it doesn't necessarily go over. You hit a ceiling. I don't care how much money you spend, people either like you or they don't like you. It might be the sound of your voice. It might be the way you look.
23: It's a visual thing.
24: Whatever it is, it doesn't necessarily. We hear a lot about corporate money. We hear a lot about personal wealth. It doesn't. You can't buy the election.
9: Right.
24: You've got to have something else to deliver.
23: You can buy your way into the election.
24: Exactly.
23: But you cannot buy
24: San Francisco
23: really.
24: Mayor Dan Lurie, he bought his way into the election. He spent about $10 million of his and family money and friends' money to get there. But he also was delivering a straight message as well that the voters were buying, and he was a native that people liked. But if you come in with just money, it's not necessarily going to get you.
9: And I want to go back to Katie Porter, because in Trump 1.0, when she was still a member of Congress, a lot of people watching her nationwide, she really made a name for herself with those whiteboard moments and making her brand about taking on corporations.
24: Eric Swalwell was the early front runner. Why? Because he was a regular guest on cable news bashing Trump.
23: Nonstop.
24: And that's what launched him and made him the front runner instantly. It's not necessarily what you've done. It's like what you've presented. And it's very much media driven.
9: And there's a lot of factors that hurt Katie Porter in this race. But, this is the second loss that she's had recently.
23: Okay, we're going to interrupt real quick because Steve Hilton is now speaking in Los Angeles. He is in the lead at this moment with these early returns. Let's hear what this Republican candidate for governor has to say.
25: A fresh start for our state, which is long overdue. But I just want to say something to every single person who voted for me and every single person who voted in this election, whether you voted for me or not. I am here for you, for every single one of you. Because I have to tell you, it's the greatest honor of my life to stand before you now. Well over 1 million Californians have put their faith in me. The number is rising. But here's what I want to say as someone who is a new American citizen. So proud to be an American. So proud to be a Californian. What an incredible honor. The first time I've run for office, over 1 million people and rising, voting for me to take this incredible state in a new direction. And I know that some of of you may be watching and saying, who is this guy with a funny accent? Thinks he can be governor of California. Well, you know, there was actually an immigrant who was governor of California not that long ago. Not that long ago. And I remember when I became an American citizen, that certain governor you may remember. He said, congratulations. He made a very nice video. He said, but Steve, you got to get the wrong jacket. You got the wrong jacket. And I made a pledge that day that one day I would get the jacket that Arnold told me to get on my road to being governor of California. And here it is. I am a proud American. There's the jacket. And I am a very proud Californian. A very proud Californian tonight. Arnold, that was for you. Exactly. So, you didn't see it. All right. Look. USA. And traveling this state for the last year. We started off a scrappy little startup, just a handful of rebels, believing that this state could be better than it is today. We're already the best place in the world, no question about that. There's nowhere better than California. But we all know that this state has gone off track and we need to get it back on track. And I've seen the struggle that Californians are facing today. That is the word, and it's a very sad thing to say about our beautiful state. And I've been on the road and doing hundreds of events and the town halls and all the people that come, and I see it in your eyes, the struggle of running a small business, the struggle for their future in California anymore. They think that they have to move to another state to have that dream of owning their own home that we used to offer better than anywhere else in the world. That's what we need to get back for California. The belief that we can offer that. And so to every young person watching in California, whether you voted for me or not tonight, I just want you to know that I see you. I believe in you. I know that you can do it. I know that we can do it. We can make California a place where when you work hard, it's not just a struggle. That's why my plan is so simple and practical, not ideological. We've had enough ideology in California, haven't we? It's time.
0: You're listening live to candidate for governor, Republican Steve Hilton from Los Angeles. Now you know how he became a Fox News host. He's good on television, quick on his feet. And he is holding a slight lead in early voting returns tonight over Javier Becerra, pumping up his audience tonight and talking about his campaign and his love of this country as he became a U.S. citizen and runs for governor.
9: And we're expecting to hear from Becerra any minute now, right. But we're going to take a quick break, so stick with us and we'll be back with much more on this election night.
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11: Is there anything about Pat Summitt fans would not know?
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23: Welcome back. ABC 7 Eyewitness News live coverage from San Francisco on this election night across California.
9: And we're going to head over now to our reporter, J.R. Stone. He's in San Francisco live at Tom Steyer's watch party. J.R., of course, he's trying to edge his way into the top two. How are people feeling tonight at the party?
35: Tom Steyer's message was clear, Monica. It was, we have to be patient. His campaign has been talking about it all night. He talked about it during the speech. They believe that the votes will come. He believes that a lot of the people who waited till the last minute to vote, voted for him. So they believe only time will tell and the numbers will start going his way. I want to step out of the way because Tom Steyer is right down and he is meeting with a lot of the people, a lot of his supporters tonight. But he came out firing. He said, California can work for working people. His whole speech tonight was about affordability in California. He said in California, the divide between the rich and the poor is getting greater, and he believes that needs to stop, and his goal is to go after corporations. He said during the speech, those corporations have come after him, but he said the fight is not over, and that he is fighting for working people. I know, Monica, you've talked about it tonight, about affordability in the state of California, and literally his whole speech was on that. Talked about the affordability of gas prices, electricity, and things of that nature. At the end of this speech, and you see him there talking with some of those supporters, but at the end of this speech, he spoke, his family came out onto the stage, and he has a big family at that. There were hugs, there were waves. They are still holding out hope, and they don't believe this is over. They say the votes will come because of the amount of people who waited and waited a long time to vote. I'll throw it back to you folks in the studio.
9: Yeah, thank you so much.
23: Okay, let's turn our attention now to ABC 7 Eyewitness News reporter Dryden Quigley. Hang on. She has Dryden. Can you hear us? How's it going there? I know they're counting like crazy over there.
36: Yes, you can hear the cheers right now. That's actually what happens every time that a new person comes in with some of those votes. They said they're used to seeing them every year. But it's quiet over here. The staff is hard at work right back there where we can't be for security reasons. But every hour we're getting results. What I can tell you right now is I have these results. We got them at 10:45. We've gotten at, 9:45. We've gotten 108,000 votes that they've counted so far. And so what I can tell you is, although it might seem a little bit quiet right here, where the real action is happening is at Pier 31. That's where the ballots that are cast in person at the 501 polling places are headed. If you're wondering about the security of your ballot, it's tracked every step of the way, often accompanied by a deputy sheriff. No one is ever left alone with the ballots. Two people are always there. After today, though, the process here has to reset. We won't get more results after midnight tonight until Thursday at 4 p.m.
37: Every election has its unique factors. This one does, too. And really, right now, at this point, we're waiting to see what comes back to us from the polling places. Because even though everyone receives a ballot in the mail and the in-person voting is less now than it was prior to everyone receiving a ballot in the mail. The second highest number of vote by mail ballots that we receive, besides the post office, are the ballots that voters take to polling places. And so right now those ballots are being transported from the polling places to our warehouse by deputy sheriffs. And I don't know what the number is until tomorrow morning. And that will really give us a sense of what the turnout is for this election.
36: Every 10 or 15 minutes, we have someone walking by with a deputy sheriff carrying a box of those red ballots. I think we have, they're going the other way, but we have a few coming past us every few minutes. It just hasn't lined up just yet, but I can tell you right now, they are hard at work back there. In the past hour, we've gotten 8,000 new ballots, so that kind of shows you the pace they're being processed at. Live in San Francisco, Dryden Quigley, ABC 7 Eyewitness News.
9: Yeah, all right, Dryden.
23: It's game time for them. Thank you, Dryden. I'm glad you talked a little bit about the ballot security, because there's so much concern and talk about that, not just here but around the country. But the folks that are in charge of our elections really do a remarkable job of protecting the integrity of the system.
9: They're working around the clock, and I think Californians have the expectation that it does take a couple days sometimes to count, but it's always good to remind folks that there has not been issues of widespread fraud here, and I think that's because you have these election officials who are working so meticulously to just make sure everything is, you know, counting everything, checking the signatures, crossing all the T's.
23: I think it's good to give them full credit for the hard work that they do on a very busy night for them. Let's turn our attention for some more analysis to a longtime friend of ABC 7 Eyewitness News, Dan Schnur, UC Berkeley political science professor. Dan, always great to see you. Thank you for coming on. Let's just start broadly. What do you make of tonight so far, what you're seeing?
0: I think the most interesting thing about tonight is that Californians seem to be opting for a status quo election. If the current numbers hold up and Becerra and Hilton go on to a general election, for all of Steve Hilton's skills as a candidate, the likelihood of a Republican winning in deep blue California is pretty small. Mm-hmm. And the fact that California Democrats have chosen a relatively low-key, relatively familiar, reassuring presence, opposed to a louder and more aggressive voice like Steyer's reporters, this suggests a Democratic Party preparing for a post-Trump era in California and nationally in a more conciliatory and less combative way, which I find very, very interesting.
9: Dan, it's interesting. If you look at who the front runner was before the last month or so, it was Eric Swalwell, the former congressman, who, of course, had to bow out amid scandal, really serious accusations of sexual assault, all which he denies. But it, of course, ended his campaign for governor, ended his career in Congress. And then you had a lot of voters here saying, yeah, let's pick the safe pick. And that, for many people, was Becerra. Do you think at this stage in the race, you know, had we not had the Swalwell factor, would we see someone like him performing so well?
0: Monica, I think that's a great point. Eric Swalwell was a near-death political experience for California Democrats, and his self-immolation may have reminded them that a safer, more familiar, more reassuring presence might be the better way to go. And so just as national Democrats in 2020 look past candidates like Bernie Sanders and Elizabeth Warren and Kamala Harris in order to go into battle against Donald Trump with the safer and more familiar Joe Biden, I wonder if California Democrats aren't making the same decision, at least in part for the reason that you just mentioned, in reaction to Swalwell.
23: Interesting. You know, Dan, let's talk about the Republicans for a moment. Is it fair to say that the Republicans, given Steve Hilton's performance, we don't know how it will turn out, he's in the lead at the moment, but that the Republican Party can point to some real success tonight given his performance in this race? Is that a good sign for the Republican Party?
0: It might be a small step forward for the Republican Party. We'll obviously have a much better sense in November. A candidate, and let's give Hilton credit. He is a very skilled candidate. And if you are running in a deep red state like Texas or Oklahoma, or even in a purple state like Pennsylvania or Michigan, he could be on the way to holding a statewide public office. But once again, in such a heavily Democratic state as California, it's not going to happen, barring something extraordinary. And if Californians, the problem here, Dan, and I'm glad you raised this, since the turn of the century, Californians have only run one single candidate for governor who had held prior elective office before running for governor. That was State Senator Brian Dalle, who I know most Californians are not familiar with, who was the party nominee in 2020. Okay. But otherwise, whether it was Bill Simon or Arnold Schwarzenegger or Meg Whitman, every 4 years they turn to an outsider and expect magic. And it happened with Schwarzenegger. Otherwise, magic doesn't happen that often in politics.
23: That's a great point. Phil Matera has a question for you.
1: Yeah, Dan, you and I have been covering this politics for a long time here in California. In your opinion, we're making Javier Becerra the winner at 25%. Have you ever seen a Democrat going into a general election with a number like 25 as opposed to 45?
0: No, and Phil, you make a great point. And I will say that you and I have been doing this for a long time. Before I go on, I should mention that Dan Ashley and I both moved to San Francisco in 1995, where I did an interview with the New Weekend Anchor back in those days. But Phil, you make a great point. And what we have had here is an unprecedented gubernatorial campaign in modern California history. We never had such a big field of candidates, and we never had such a lack of a clear frontrunner. Newsom, Brown, Schwarzenegger, even Gray Davis and Pete Wilson had all been dominating their respective primaries at this point. Even if Becerra does squeak through, which it appears that he will, and even if he does go on to become governor, and the odds would certainly be in his favor, the fact that there is such an absence of a groundswell behind his candidacy, I think creates real challenges for his governorship should he get to Sacramento.
23: That's a really interesting point and a great contrast between some of the other Republicans that you mentioned. Dan Schnur, UC Berkeley political science professor. You and I have been doing this together a long time. Always great to be with you. Thank you, my friend.
9: We want to turn now to the race to succeed Speaker Emerita Nancy Pelosi in San Francisco, of course, a seat that has not been vacated. Like State Senator Scott Wiener from San Francisco, 43%. He is well poised in a good position to make the top two. A reminder for our viewers that in California, it just is whoever get the top two votes in this race, they go on to the November general election. In this race, Democrat heavy in blue San Francisco. A San Francisco supervisor, Connie Chan, she's coming in at second right now, still early, 28%. She is the person who Speaker Emerita Pelosi endorsed as her key successor. So not only has Chan been enjoying the support of Pelosi in recent weeks, it was a pretty late endorsement, but also with that, a lot of backing from the unions. And then in third place, we've got Shoykat Chakrabarty. He used to work in tech, was the former chief of staff to Alexandria Ocasio-Cortez, and he has been one of the most expensive, spending the most money in the nation when it comes to these House races. He spent about $9 million. So a lot of cash here.
23: And interestingly, Scott Wiener, who is a very heavy presence in the San Francisco area, house around here. Chen got the endorsement, late endorsement from Nancy Pelosi. It helped her, but not enough. You know, not enough so far to win. I mean, she'll move on to the, you know, she'll advance.
9: Because it was late. Now, we do want to switch over back to the governor's race, of course, top of the ticket. Here is Javier Becerra, the Democratic front runner, where things stand. Let's take a listen to what he's got to say.
2: If I can begin by first saying, Carolina, Clarissa, Olivia, and Natalia, thank you so much. Gracias. Thank you. The California dream, it's alive tonight. You see, I get to hug it and kiss it every night. We stand here at the birthplace of El Pueblo de Nuestra Señora, La Reina de Los Ángeles del Río de Porcicutabula, better known as L.A. Like my family, L.A. is the starting line for millions of success stories across this state. 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
49: ABC News, I'm Dave Packer. Results still coming in from Tuesday's primaries across six key states. In the closely watched California races for governor, with about half the vote counted now, Steve Hilton leads with 26.7%, Javier Becerra at 25.8%, and Tom Steyer at 19.7%. To the Los Angeles mayoral race, just under half the vote counted, incumbent Democrat Karen Bass leads with 36% of the vote. She's optimistic. Reality TV personality Spencer Pratt at 29.8% in that race, and Progressive Council member Nithya Raman pulling in 20.5%. Also in California, two people released from an hours-long hostage situation at a bank in Bakersfield, but that's still going on. The Pentagon has announced another round of self-defense strikes against Iran. This is ABC News.
2: At night, the firefighters, the janitors, the caregivers, the nurses and longshoremen, the students. Most of all, I wouldn't be here without Carolina, Clarissa, Olivia, and Natalia. You are my superpower. You are my secret sauce. Everything I do for families just like ours who deserve their shot at the California dream.
23: You know, and you're listening live to Javier Becerra, candidate for governor. He is at this moment in second place behind Steve Hilton. Just 1 point separates them in the vote total at this moment, the percentages, I should say. He is the clear beneficiary of the Eric Swalwell implosion when he had to drop out of the race amid scandal. This allowed him to surge suddenly in the polls, and he has certainly done that. Someone else who has had a very big night is Scott Wiener, running for the seat to replace Speaker Emerita Nancy Pelosi in Congress in San Francisco. And our ABC 7 Eyewitness News reporter Tim Johns is live at the watch party for Scott Wiener. Hi, Tim.
0: Dan, Senator Scott Wiener was absolutely ecstatic following the release of the initial results. Now, so far, he's pulling in about 43% of the vote, but he tells me he knows there's still a long road ahead of him. Now, even though Wiener has long been the front runner in this race, he hasn't been endorsed by the person who currently holds the seat, that, of course, being Speaker Emerita Nancy Pelosi. Now, Pelosi endorsed Wiener's rival, San Francisco Supervisor Connie Chan, instead. Wiener says he respects Pelosi's decision, even though he was disappointed by it, and that all of his attention is now turning to the fall.
1: It's a much more focused race now, because now it'll be two candidates, right, as opposed to three or four. And so it is, you know, once you have two

0: that he just said a while ago. So let's take a listen to that.
1: Change never comes from those punters of the establishment. No. Change comes from people, and you are that people. So my ask to you, I'm asking all of you tonight, no matter what, stick in this with me. Stick to a fight with me. We are not going anywhere. We are here to stay. We have built a force in this city, and we are going to change this city. We're going to change this country. We're not going anywhere. Thank you.
2: All right, Troy Chakrabarty speaking to his supporters. A little while ago, that was on tape. He spent a lot of money, Monica, $9 million running endless TV ads, and it just wasn't enough.
0: No, I mean, this is a guy who was spending some of the most money nationwide in the House races, and Phil, it didn't really cut it.
2: We're going to have to interrupt you. Sorry. Forgive us, Phil. Sorry. This happens on election night, of course. Connie Chen is speaking candidate to replace Nancy Pelosi's seat in Congress. You just heard from Scott Wiener. Let's hear from Connie Chen.
3: $10 million. Tonight, you show what people power looks like. Thank you to San Francisco Labor Council. Thank you to Working Families Party. Thank you to pissed off voters. Thank you, San Franciscans. Thank you. Thank you. This tonight, it's a start for many people to see the billionaires, all not just in San Francisco, but across the nation. We're coming for you. We're coming from you from San Francisco to Washington, D.C. We're going to show you how progressive taxation looks like. We're going to show you what working people's power looks like. Because not only that we can beat $10 million, we're going to beat corporate Democrats that are bankrolled by billionaires, too. And it starts tonight. But I have to say, what is going to happen is that now they're going to come for us. You know that, right? Because they are like, whoa, look at what happened to these people. That when they get together, they knock doors, they phone bank, vote by vote, one voters at a time. I know what you did. Not just today, not just yesterday. You did this starting November of last year. Look what you did in 6 months. What you did in 6 months, there are people that have tried to dump their entire career in their lifetime for years of work. They said they actually gave to billionaires and billionaire donors because they say this is the only way to win election. And tonight, you show them. We show them. How about that? We show them. We did this together. We show them. So I'm just really grateful for all the work that we have done together. This is an amazing coalition. The work is not done yet. It just got started. Someone was asking us, hey, where is this, where is Connie Chen for Congress election party at? I tell them November 3rd. That's where. I know you get to sleep tonight. You get to tonight. Tomorrow I have to chair a budget committee. So you can't sleep.
0: All right, that was Supervisor Connie Chan. Still noting, obviously, she's got a job to do. She, of course, was the candidate backed by Speaker Emerita Nancy Pelosi. So that late endorsement clearly helped her. Connie Chan, one of the smallest spenders in that cycle out of Senator Scott Wiener and Shoykat Chakrabarty. She only spent about $500,000 in this race.
2: And she said the figure for Shoykat was $10 million. We had $9 million, but maybe it's $10 million. But it was a

0: fortune that he spent, and she was quite triumphant.
1: $3 million from Wiener. Yes.
0: Yeah, that she did so well given that. We have some numbers, the latest numbers on this race. Again, this is District 11, the congressional district to replace Speaker Emerita Nancy Pelosi in Congress, who stepped down. Scott Wiener has 41% of the vote. He was the front runner going in. Connie Chan has 29%, and the aforementioned Troykot Chakrabarty has 15% of the vote.
1: All right, now stick with us. We're just going to go to a quick short break, right, but we've got plenty more to talk about when we come back.
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0: All right, welcome back on this election night. A lot to talk about. We've heard from a number of the candidates, and the results are continuing to accelerate as they come in.
1: We want to bring in one of our expert voices, someone who can provide a little more analysis for us, and that's Matt Barreto, of course, the director of the UCLA Voting Rights Project. Matt, thanks so much for being with us tonight.
28: My pleasure, Monica.
1: You know, just first and foremost, when we're looking big picture at the governor's race, are you surprised by anything? I mean, what do you think these early numbers tell us about where voters are at in California right now?
28: I think a lot of people were forecasting Hilton to have even a larger lead than he does. He's only 1% up on Becerra, and that's almost certainly going to erode over the next few days as the final ballots are counted. That means Becerra is going to end up finishing in first place in this election with Hilton close behind him, probably 2 or 3 points behind him. And Steyer, the person who spent over $200 million of his own dollars, finishing somewhere around 20-21% at the end of the day. So a lot of the polling was pretty accurate. It had those two at the top, Becerra and Hilton. These are hard elections to poll in, and so I want to, you know, give a little bit of a hat tip to the pollsters who are out there. They did a reasonable job forecasting this, and it looks like we're going to see a Democrat and a Republican contest here in California.
0: Now, it's a great point, Matt, that polls actually seem to have been fairly accurate. From your perspective, as you look at the big picture here, did voters appear, going into this entire cycle and today, did voters appear to be motivated more by frustration, fear, hope, or just fatigue?
28: Well, probably a little bit of all of those things, Dan. I think this was a low turnout primary going in. We saw a lot of delays in Democrats in particular getting their ballots in. Republicans had the early lead in votes coming in. We didn't see a lot of enthusiasm in the early part. But after the Swalwell implosion, and they're starting to get a little more attention, voters were starting to come out in bigger numbers. And we finally did see in the last 3 or 4 days a bigger turnout. We're going to surpass the June 22 numbers, probably be close to the 20. Maybe even 39% turnout, which sounds bad. That means a majority of our people did not vote, but that's actually on par, if not a little bit high, for a California primary. So eventually voters did get mobilized. They did get enthusiastic. But yes, I think the main message here was frustration. You know, housing costs are high, inflation continues, and national politics is going to continue to hang over California as this election goes on.
1: Of course. And I want to ask you about the Latino vote, since you've spent your career polling and studying Latino voters and their trends. You know, we saw, of course, nationwide, a lot of the Latino voters going towards Trump, especially here in the Inland Empire area. Are we seeing similar trends going this way? Are they going with Hilton, or are they going with Becerra, of course, the Latino leading Democratic candidate? How are Latinos feeling right now in this stage of the race?
28: Well, we did see that in 2024. And as you noted, the Inland Empire was one of the areas a little bit in the San Joaquin Valley where Latinos shifted a little bit. We've seen a lot of movement back towards the Democratic Party. Becerra appears to be energizing and mobilizing a lot of Latino candidates. Of all the groups, Latino turnout is actually up the most as compared to 2022. Not by huge numbers, but it is up 1 or 2 percentage points higher. And that's probably due to a little bit of excitement, enthusiasm of trying to elect the first Latino governor of California. But the Democrats still have a lot of work to do. Trump did make some serious inroads with Latinos talking about issues of the economy. But now he has to bear that cross, all of those promises he made in 24. And so most of the recent polling suggests Latinos are frustrated. The economy has not recovered. Inflation is still high. The battle over tariffs just made everybody's head spin. And right now, gasoline is extremely expensive, and that's probably because of the war in Iran. So the Republicans are not as favorable right now with Latinos as they were in 2024 when Trump made some inroads. And I think Becerra is an ideal candidate for the Democratic Party as a Latino contender for governor to perhaps consolidate and bring back some of those numbers.
0: Matt, going into November, that must then concern Republicans across this country running for office.
28: Yeah, I think it does. I think it does. And, you know, not just here in California, but look at Texas. Texas spent all of this time redrawing their congressional districts. They tried to undo 3 Hispanic districts and change them Republican. One of those districts actually had more Democratic voters in the Texas primary than Republican voters. That's the 35th district in San Antonio, which nominated a Hispanic sheriff as the Democratic nominee and probably is going to be very competitive. That was a district Republicans redrew as a Trump plus 10 district, may actually end up voting Democrat. And so those gains were temporary in 2024. And Republicans, some Republicans didn't understand that. The Latino vote is one that is constantly growing. There's so many new voters each year, and it is very, very one focused on the economy, affordability. And that's an issue that Democrats have the advantage on, at least right now.
1: Interesting insights. Of course, yeah. The Latino population, not a monolithic voting bloc, but
0: no,
1: we've seen both parties kind of jockeying for getting their support. All right, Matt Barreto, thank you so much for joining us tonight. We appreciate your analysis.
28: Absolutely.
0: All right, great. Let's turn now once again to ABC 7 Eyewitness News reporter Dryden Quigley. She is live at the registrar's office in San Francisco, where they are working awfully hard to get it right, Dryden.
2: Yes, I mean, it looks quiet over here, but I can tell you just behind those walls, that's where people are counting the votes. And just a few seconds ago, we actually got results. They do this every hour. They bring out a new round of results, and I can give you them right here. They came out just seconds ago. And then this is for San Francisco, the city, and the county. They're now counting 124,000 votes. That's 97% of the precincts have reported. For governor, we have in first place Tom Steyer with 33%, and Javier Becerra in second with 24%. So that's just a glimpse. It's an 11-page document that they do the old-fashioned way. They come and print it out here at the registrar's office every hour. The next one will be at 11:45. But after that, they won't have one until Thursday at 4 p.m. So they take a break here, reset, and then start counting again. Again, it's pretty quiet in this area, but it's back there where all the action's happening. They're looking at the signatures, matching those with the ballots. They're also waiting for SD cards that that are coming from the in-person voting places. They're brought here by sheriff's offices. So people will be here until late in the night. I've been told that people stay at Pier 31 where they count the in-person ballots until 3 in the morning. Then they have to be back at work at 8 a.m. the next day. So definitely a lot of work going into counting these ballots and making sure that your ballot stays safe along the way too. Live tonight in San Francisco, Dryden Quigley, ABC 7 Eyewitness News.
1: All right. Thanks so much, Dryden. A really important reminder of all of the blood, sweat, and tears and time that goes in for these election workers. A really thankless but incredibly important job.
0: Oh, crucial job. And it looks like it's sleepy where she is. As she said, behind the scenes, it's frantic as they count these votes. Stay with us. Our coverage here continues right after this.
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29: All you gotta do is go, what's up?
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6: Yeah.
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6: Bambi?
31: What do we do?
6: Doro!
29: No more sad sack. 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
31: That's what I'm talking about.
32: Good morning, Lieutenant. Do you have good news to share with me?
33: I'm surprised you work with the police.
32: Well, you know, free coffee.
34: I can make you melt.
35: Got a high profile murder on our hands. 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
36: Catch me if you can.
32: Our killer was also a sprinter.
37: See if we can track her down.
38: Track her down.
32: You can do this all day?
38: I'll stop.
32: I think that's for the best.
39: I'm so excited. We're doing it.
10: I'm not full-time hot. I'm part-time hot. Let me be clear. I'm part-time. I could pull off, like, going on a red carpet, but I also can get asked to leave a 7-Eleven. I have range.
40: Look at me. Look at me.
39: Look at this guy trying to leave.
6: Lock him in. Lock the door.
40: Flexing like a winner.
15: You shouldn't be trying to steal my house.
16: I live here. 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
15: No, you don't.
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17: And that's when the squatter standoff started.
15: Get out of my house.
18: I realized that we really had a squatter on our hands.
41: I literally lost my...
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18: Get the f*** out of our house.
0: Good evening once again. Continue our ABC 7 Eyewitness News live coverage on this election night, watching the governor's race here in California, the congressional race, and so many others.
1: And the governor's race, it's been looking like a three-person race right now at this moment, as we've got the candidates in this crowded field vying to get to the top 2 to November. We're going to turn now to ABC 7 Eyewitness News anchor Karina Nova, who's got a closer look at the numbers in the governor's race. Karina.
42: Yeah, with this map here, we can really break down the numbers. And here is a look at how the state is voting as of now. So everything in red, leaning towards Republicans. And that is not surprising here as we take a look. 26.9% for Steve Hilton, Javier Becerra at 25.7%, about 50,000 votes behind. And then Tom Steyer, 19.8%. That's with 50% precincts reporting and 4.3 million people voting as of now. But we still have a ways to go, so those numbers will change. I want to zoom into Northern California real quick so you get an idea of some of the counties here and which way they're leaning. So not surprising, San Francisco here and the counties along the coast, all in blue, leaning Democrat. But look at this. This is a bit surprising, but we'll see how it ends up turning out. This is Solano County, which has Steve Hilton ahead of Javier Becerra at 27.6%. So just 1%, but you could see the difference there. And here's a look at Napa County. Same thing, a little bit closer there, but Steve Hilton, again, ahead. And we know both of those counties usually lean Democrat in these elections. So we'll see what happens here. Still a lot of votes to count. 42% precincts reporting there in Napa County. And as we take a look at the state once again, looking at the totals, here's what it looks like at this point with about 4 million votes in right now. And in 2022, we had 7 million people that voted, about 35% of registered voters. But as of right now, it does look like in November, it's going to be a Democrat versus a Republican. That was the big question. Is it going to be two Democrats at this point? But it's looking like we have Steve Hilton, Javier Becerra leading the way. Chad Bianco, Katie Porter, obviously are out at this point. Still a lot to see with what happens with Tom Steyer right there, looking at those numbers, guys.
1: All right, Karina, interesting breakdown. Napa County will be one I'm very interested in watching.
0: Right. It is interesting. Let's go to ABC 7 Insider Phil Mateer before we run out of time in this hour. Starting tomorrow, we'll begin to look forward to November.
2: Put this in respect. Hold on there, Dan.
1: Not so fast,
2: okay? We still have a lot of votes to count. Tom Steyer is still in the running.
0: Once
2: we get past it, you might have to tune into us tomorrow night to get even more. Okay.
0: But in all seriousness, we'll begin now to look forward to the people who go on to the runoff election.
2: Absolutely.
0: The runoff starts right now.
2: I expect there's a lot of Democrats are going to be coming around the country, taking a look at California and say, let me get this straight. There's a chance that the Republican came in first. That's going to be a wake-up call. We're going to take a look at the districts that got redistricted and see what Democrats emerge from there. We're going to be taking a look at the Los Angeles mayor's race, and you're going to be looking at people saying, why are Californians so unhappy? Mm-hmm. That's one of the questions, because clearly they are. Where do you want to lay it on? Trump's doorstep or on Gavin Newsom's doorstep?
1: Right.
2: That's the fight.
0: And
2: that's
0: is that unhappiness mostly about the cost of living in California?
2: Well, that's usually what makes people unhappy.
0: Most people say they love living in California,
2: but it's a big but. It is, and it's one thing that California is facing. All the candidates talked about that. That's what they want to solve. So that's going to be the big challenge going forward.
1: And once we get past the midterms, of course, we'll see what happens with Governor Newsom if he runs for president. It seems like a given at this point, but how much these things will come back to haunt him remains to be seen.
2: That's the drama of politics. That's why we tune in, okay? And that's why we vote. And thank you all for voting.
0: And thank you for being here with us, Phil. Thank you so much.
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0: From ABC News, I'm Wayne Cabot. Still counting the votes in major races in six states, starting with California governor, where the two top vote getters will run in November. Regardless of party, late votes could decide who that will be. Right now, with about half the votes in, the leaders are Republican Steve Hilton, feeling confident.
45: Change is coming. Change.
0: He's at 26.7%. Democrat Javier Becerra, 25.8%. Trailing, for now anyway, is the billionaire progressive Tom Steyer at 19.7. That race will take days to count all the mail-in ballots. In L.A., Karen Bass is hoping to hang on as mayor.
46: I will tell you it's looking good so far.
0: She has enough of a lead at 36.6% that ABC News projects she will be in the general election against either Republican Spencer Pratt or fellow Democrat Nydia Rahman. In Nancy Pelosi's old seat, we project that State Senator Scott Wiener will advance to the general election. We are not yet projecting which candidate Wiener will face. Republicans have been a near lock for years in Iowa, but Democrats see openings this year. ABC News projects Zach Lahn, farmer, businessman, will win the GOP nomination for governor. We project Republican Ashley Hinson has won the Senate nomination. She thanked President Trump for his endorsement and said,
47: I look forward to earning your vote and making sure we win this election in November.
0: She'll square off against Democrat Josh Turek. Whatever ceasefire was left in the Iran war has fallen apart more, with the U.S. military saying Iran fired missiles at Kuwait and Bahrain. Those missiles either failed or were shot down. The U.S. launched strikes on an Iranian facility in response. The attacks happening after Iran stopped communicating with mediators about extending the ceasefire in the war with the U.S. and Israel. Reports from two semi-official Iranian news agencies say the talks are off. President Trump says that is not true. You're listening to ABC News.
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3: It's been going on all day and all night. People held hostage inside of a bank in Bakersfield, California. Police getting the alert right around lunchtime.
4: We're being advised the suspect possibly has a makeshift detonator hand and wires coming from under his shirt.
5: Police say this happened around 1 in the afternoon when they got a call that a male suspect was making a bomb threat inside the Chase Bank in downtown Bakersfield. So for the last several hours, police have been negotiating with that suspect, and police are asking the public to steer clear of the area as they respond to this developing situation.
3: ABC's Melissa Adan and police audio from Broadcastify. In recent hours, the suspect released one hostage, then a second. Unknown how many are still being held against their will or whether there really is a bomb. The Vegas Golden Knights take Game 1 of the Stanley Cup Finals, skating past the Carolina Hurricanes 5-4, Game 2 of that series, Thursday in Raleigh. Watch parties are set for the day ahead for Game 1 of the NBA Finals, the Spurs seeking their first title in 12 years, the New York Knicks seeking their first in 53 years. He started singing at 14 in his hometown, Greenville, South Carolina. Peebo Bryson hit it big in the 80s with this top 10 tune, later earning Grammys for the song Beauty and the Beast and A Whole New World. Word now of his death at 75 after a stroke. Wayne Cabot.
6: Comes just 24 hours after President Trump told our John Carl he would abide by a recent court ruling, putting the fund on hold, saying we are subject to the courts at this moment. That's what it is. But that wasn't enough to satisfy Republicans.
7: You want to see him drop it completely?
8: Yes, I've made that very clear.
9: If he doesn't, we're back to square one.
6: Blanche says getting rid of the fund would not impact another part of the administration's settlement with the IRS, barring tax audits on President Trump and his family. Democrats labeling it blanket immunity.
10: Simply put, you just gave the president and his family a tax immunity to the tune of about $100 million.
11: Not true. It's not a forward-looking document. It's nothing that gives any sort of immunity in the future to the president or his family or his organizations. And so by you saying that, it's not true.
10: By you saying what you've said, it is not true.
12: Rachel Scott, ABC News, Capitol Hill.
13: President Trump has tapped housing official Bill Plout to be the acting director of national intelligence to replace outgoing DNI Tulsi Gabbard. Plout has no known background in intelligence. He has launched mortgage fraud investigation into Trump's perceived political enemies, including New York Attorney General Letitia James, Senator Adam Schiff, and Fed Governor Lisa Cook. Even Republicans criticized the pick, Senate Majority Leader John Thune saying we don't need a weaponized DNI. The Pentagon has announced another round of self-defense strikes against Iran, shooting down missiles and drones fired at Kuwait and Bahrain, hitting an Iranian military site. Iran said those strikes were in response to the U.S. firing a missile into the engine room of an oil tanker. Earlier, CENTCOM said the ship was trying to reach an Iranian port despite the U.S. blockade. Meanwhile, the Treasury Department announced new sanctions against Iran. All this as President Trump insists peace talks are continuing. There's another round of severe weather threat, at least in the center of the country today. ABC's Jeff Smith is tracking all of that and more. Good morning, Jeff.
14: Good morning, everyone. We're going to be tracking the possibility of more severe weather over the Dakotas, parts of Nebraska. You've been dealing with it for the last day or so, and today and tomorrow, damaging wind, large hail, tornadoes, a possibility. South Dakota, northern Nebraska, into southeastern parts of North Dakota as well. Some of the storms can extend all the way down to, say, the Texas Panhandle, western parts of Kansas as well. Not as severe in those areas, but some scattered storms. Hot in Phoenix, 107. Nice over the Great Lakes into the northeast. Meteorologist Jeff Smith, ABC News.
13: Jeff, thank you. Now to your money, and if you're in stocks, you're on a roll. The S&P 500, which is tracked in many retirement accounts, closed above 7,600 for the first time ever yesterday. That index is on its longest winning streak in over a year. In fact, Wall Street's three major averages have hit five record highs in a row for the first time in over 9 years. Meanwhile, Pepsi is trying to fight the affordability crisis by offering smaller sizes at lower prices. A top executive says the company is testing smaller soda cans and Gatorade bottles, and that it'll be launching mini cans that can be bought one at a time. Pepsi was long criticized for its price hikes, then responded by cutting chip prices right before the Super Bowl. Well, it's a unique option for your Independence Day celebrations marking America's 250th birthday. How about some Liberty Lager from New York's Talea Beer Company? The beer maker says it's a classic amber lager with a subtle malty sweetness and hint of hops. It's inspired by George Washington's own beer recipe. Huh. His handwritten recipe to make so-called small beer was found in a notebook he kept in 1757 when he was serving in the Virginia militia. The journal is housed at the New York Public Library, and you can get it only at a few locations available at 5 local New York City bars and restaurants. Interesting. I like the can design. It looks really cool, I think. Definitely.
1: Perfect for 4th of July.
13: Yeah.
1: America's 250th.
13: Coming up, some of the most unusual items left behind in Ubers.
1: You know there's going to be some interesting things there. Plus, an update on those beagles that have been rescued from a research facility in Wisconsin.
13: And later in the skinny, remembering the man behind the voice that enchanted the generation. You're watching World News Now.
15: Does anyone else hear that?
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36: Good morning, Lieutenant. Do you have good news to share with me?
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38: 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Do we have your attention now? Catch me if
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55: 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The war with Iran, the midterm elections, the extraordinary news of the week. With the stakes so high, this is Sunday morning's trusted source, ABC's This Week. 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
13: New overnight, longtime 60 Minutes correspondent Scott Pelley has been fired from CBS News. That comes a day after he reportedly criticized the network's new leaders in a heated staff meeting. Pelley had been with CBS since 1989. Former Congressman George Santos is facing a new federal investigation 7 months after President Trump commuted his sentence. This time, the probe is focused on suspicious bets placed on a popular prediction market platform.
0: This morning, sources say disgraced former Congressman George Santos is under investigation for possible insider trading on the prediction market Kalshi. Back in February, Santos released this video.
1: I'm going to be there for the State of the Union in the gallery, guys.
0: At the time, Kalshi was taking bets on who would attend President Trump's State of the Union speech. Sources say Santos placed wagers tied to his own attendance, but during the address, he posted, "Watching State of the Union from an airport TV was not part of the plan." By skipping the speech, sources say he pocketed tens of thousands of dollars. Kalshi froze his account and alerted federal authorities. Santos first gained infamy in 2022 when the lies he told during his campaign were exposed. He claimed to have graduated in the top of his class, that his mother worked at the World Trade Center on 9/11, and that his grandparents escaped the Holocaust.
2: My grandparents survived the Holocaust, so these regimes of socialism, Marxism, they don't work.
0: None of it was true.
3: I think we can all look at ourselves in the mirror and admit that once in our life we made a mistake.
0: He was expelled from Congress and later pleaded guilty to identity theft and wire fraud, earning him a 7-year prison sentence. But President Trump commuted the sentence, saying while Santos was somewhat of a rogue, many rogues aren't forced to serve 7 years.
13: Santos is just the latest high-profile case of alleged insider trading on prediction markets. Last week, a Google employee was charged with using confidential information to make $1 million betting on search trends. A U.S. Special Forces soldier was charged with betting on the capture of Venezuelan leader Nicolas Maduro. The soldier took part in that very operation. An update on a story we've been following, and it's good news about all those beagles that are being removed from a Wisconsin research facility. Nonprofits involved in that effort say an additional 135 dogs are being relocated from the facility to shelters. They will eventually be put up for adoption. So far, 1,635 beagles have been moved out of that facility.
4: Oh, look at their sweet faces.
13: They'll have no problem finding
4: them. Yeah.
13: When we come back, remembering a voice known to generations of Disney fans. And the senator who may have just revealed something about Travis and Taylor's upcoming wedding. The Skinny is next.
5: You want to know what I've been doing for the last 4 years? I was in a cult, man.
6: Who am I?
7: Nature boy.
8: Nature boy.
5: You know this is not how life's supposed to be.
9: Where Nature Boy is, that's where I'll find my truth.
10: I am your Messiah.
5: Bow to me.
11: What in the world is going on here?
12: Something was screaming at me no, but I ignored it. There was brainwashing, mind manipulation. He was king, he was God.
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15: And don't shoot God.
12: You had to be destroyed.
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4: 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I'm part-time hot. Let me be clear. I'm part-time. I could pull off, like, going on a red carpet, but I also can get asked to leave a 7-Eleven. I have range. Look at me. Look at me. Look at this guy trying to leave.
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12: Reporting from Toronto, where that plane made that crash landing and all passengers survived, I'm Gio Benitez. 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
13: For the skinny, and Danny New joins us as we start with remembrances for a soul singer known as the voice of love.
14: Yeah, just days after his family says he suffered a stroke, Peebo Bryson has passed away at the age of 75.
15: He started his career in the 70s, collaborating with Luther Vandross and Sissy Houston on his debut album. His many famous duets, many with female singers, earned him that nickname, the voice of love. But he was also well known for this.

0: won 2 Grammy Awards for his iconic parts for our parent company's Disney, including with Celine Dion for Beauty and the Beast, and a year later for A Whole New World from the theme Aladdin.
1: Oh my gosh. I mean, those are 2 songs I've never stopped singing my whole life.
2: Right. Takes a voice to sing either of those songs, and he'll certainly be remembered for his.
0: Yes.
2: Next, to the countdown to what could be the wedding of the year. I think it's safe to call it the wedding of the
0: year,
2: right?
1: When we actually know it happened, or when it's going to happen, or where it's going to happen, because Taylor Swift and Travis Kelce have not really revealed much, rightfully so. It's their right.
0: Yeah.
1: They can do whatever they want. But one senator did leave a little detail for all the fans who want to know something.
0: Yeah, Rhode Island's Shelton Whitehouse was confronted by TMZ in Washington, confirming that the wedding is not taking place in the Ocean State.
2: Yeah, so Swift famously owns one of the most expensive private homes in the state, but Whitehouse said, quote, I think she gave Rhode Island a pass.
0: Hmm.
1: The other rumored location is right here in New York City, and when we get our invites, we will report to you as journalists where it is.
0: Exactly. Next, the name Idris. Sir Idris.
2: The British actor led a parade of celebrities receiving honors at Windsor Castle, getting himself knighted by King Charles for his significant services to young people.
1: Sir Idris, who is still technically one of the rumored folks to maybe play James Bond next, he founded the Elba Hope Foundation back in 2022, which encourages community empowerment, education, and youth advocacy. He's also reportedly set the team up with the King to create a Netflix documentary.
0: So cool.
1: Also love him in the Thor movies in Marvel. We're just talking favorite Idris Elba stuff.
0: I also listened to him on Good Hang with Amy Poehler. He's just a gem.
1: You see what went on yesterday? Tom Holland.
0: We were just talking about that.
1: Pumped. That's a month away. Something to think about.
2: Well, now he's Sir Jem.
1: Soon, Sir Tom Holland one day.
0: Yeah.
1: All right, keeping across the pond, the future Queen of Spain has just made history from 1,300 feet.
0: A 20-year-old Princess Leonor has reportedly become the first Spanish royal to complete a parachuting course as part of her military training.
2: Yeah, she is said to have completed several jumps, including a night jump, in order to earn a badge and diploma as she forges ahead in her third and final year of officer training.
0: Whoa!
1: Hannah, you've done this, right?
2: Parachuting, no.
1: Haven't you skydove? You've skydove.
2: But I had someone with me doing all the things. This is next level.
1: Of course. That's way more than I'll ever do, so you win on this desk anyway.
0: Coming up, the odd items left behind in Ubers. That's next.
3: Code Red.
4: Yeah! Send everybody.
5: What are you waiting for? Impressive.
6: Impressive.
7: That's quite impressive.
5: Just doing my job.
8: Star Wars, The Mandalorian and Grogu, rated PG-13. Now playing in theaters and IMAX. Get tickets now.
9: Is this hard to talk about?
10: Yeah,
11: Seattle ground, about to take off. It's gonna be crazy. I did a kind of a bad thing.
12: So you hijacked the plane?
11: Yeah.
13: He hasn't flown an airplane before.
14: How did he get that plane in the airplane? How did no one know?
11: Hey, you think this thing can do a barrel roll?
15: Try to figure out how to use the autopilot first.
11: Boring.
16: He's going upside down.
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11: This is probably like jail time for life, huh?
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21: And that's when the squatter standoff started.
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7: Clueless or Mean Girls?
10: Ooh, that's tough.
12: Oh my god! I think I just hit a dude.
7: Writer Elizabeth Banks and driver Mike O'Brien hilariously tried to outdo each other as they each tried to score that crucial 5-star Uber rating on SNL.
16: Yeah, but often as writers, we can be so distracted by the other things that we end up being forgetful. It happens.
17: Yeah, and now, once again, Uber has released their list of the items that most people have forgotten when they are exiting their ride.
18: For the 10th year, the rideshare app Uber has released its annual Lost and Found Index, punctuated by a display in downtown New York featuring the most infamous items left behind in Ubers. You'll notice Labubus and Ozempic. According to the index released Tuesday, phones were the most forgotten item over the past year, with more than a million reported. Meanwhile, the most forgetful day was Sunday, and the most forgetful city was New York.
28: I have had a fair number of friends lose phones and have to travel out to Queens to get them back.
18: So I spoke with folks in the country's reportedly most negligent city, like Danielle here, who says her friend's drivers did not want to come all the way back to return their phones.
28: They took an Uber out to get their phone from another Uber driver.
31: And then Ubered back?
28: Yeah.
18: That seems a little extreme, though. Usually Uber says it is a $20 fee to have a driver just bring an item back to you.
34: I've lost my AirPods in an Uber before.
31: Did you get them back?
34: I did get them back.
18: For example, my ABC colleague Punya said she paid that $20 fee, but only once she frantically called her driver and begged him to dig through his car.
34: And he comes with his wife the next morning, like right before I have to go to work, and he's like, hands me my AirPods, and then he drives away.
18: However, the more memorable part of the index might be the most eccentric items left behind. In this graphic, Uber says the most surprising item of 2017 was a lobster, 2018 were divorce papers, and 2026 was a 75-gallon fish tank.
31: A 75-gallon fish tank.
35: Is it full of fish?
31: I don't want to know.
18: I read some of the items on the list from 2026 to see which ones New Yorkers thought were the most shocking.
31: A dishwasher.
34: There's no
31: what? Dentures with two teeth.
34: How do you do that?
31: A welding helmet.
34: Yeah, I did forget that last week.
31: That was you.
34: That was me.
31: That's who did this.
17: Others on the list include a Donny Osmond group picture, pelvis implants, and two wedding gowns. Also, 420 donuts. Wonder how many that person got back.
7: No donut left behind in my car. Bring them here. I have left a pair of sunglasses in an Uber, and I did not come back.
16: Phones are the worst because you have no way of contacting the Uber driver.
17: Need a second phone.
36: July 4th, 24 hours nonstop, live all across the country. We are all a part of this history. And when the country comes together to celebrate, this is where it happens. Disney celebrates America 250. A live American event 250 years in the making.
37: It's America's 250th birthday party. No one throws a party like Disney.
36: Disney celebrates America 250.
38: 250 years of America, more than 24 hours on the air. This is going to be one extraordinary event.
39: Whenever, wherever news breaks, it's so important to always remember that lives are changed.
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20: 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Tongass National Forest, Alaska.
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7: Breaking overnight on World News Now, new primary results coming in. Also this morning, President Trump's plan to use taxpayer money to potentially pay those who attacked the Capitol on January 6th is out. We have reaction from a Republican. Plus, new fallout from a gender reveal stunt that started a wildfire. A firefighter killed. Now a settlement worth millions. Plus, the mystery. Men seen emerging from manholes with...
41: ABC News, I'm Wayne Cabot.
42: It looks very much as if Californians really will have the chance to vote for change in November.
41: A change to a Republican governor. The hope for Fox News host turned candidate Steve Hilton leading with more than half the ballots counted. And if this holds, he'll face one of two Democrats, Javier Becerra, who leads billionaire progressive Tom Steyer, for mayor of L.A. ABC News projects Karen Bass is in. To face either Republican Spencer Pratt or fellow Democrat Nithya Raman. In Nancy Pelosi's old seat, we project State Senator Scott Wiener will advance. Hoping for inroads in Iowa, Democrat Josh Turek has the Senate nomination. We project Ashley Hinson has the GOP nod that Zach Lahn will be winning the Republican nomination for governor. Breaking now from Kuwait, reports of a drone attack on the airport. This is
7: conservative pundit Steve Hilton and former Health Secretary Javier Becerra, are leading the pack in the battle to run the country's most populous state. And in Los Angeles, Mayor Karen Bass has advanced to a November runoff, likely against Spencer Pratt, who rose to fame on reality TV. ABC's Lana Moise has the latest.
43: I feel very confident that I am going to continue to work hard, learn everything I need to learn.
44: Overnight, early results from the Los Angeles mayor's race show reality TV star Spencer Pratt making the cut to face incumbent Karen Bass in November's general election.
45: We have led a grassroots campaign because we want to bring change to our city, and that's what we've been doing, and that's what we're going to continue to do.
44: Bass, a Democrat in first place overnight, Pratt, a registered Republican running as an independent, holding in second. It's a primary where the top two candidates of any party advance to November.
46: This is where I live.
44: Pratt's glitzy ads, some generated by artificial intelligence, helped fuel his rise, taking aim at Bass for her handling of the LA wildfires. Homelessness was another big campaign issue.
47: What are your plans for the over 40,000 homeless in Los Angeles?
48: Yeah, they're not homeless. They're drug addicts.
44: In the state's governor's race, 61 candidates were on the ballot. Former Fox News host Steve Hilton, who was endorsed by President Trump, was leading in the overnight results. He hopes to become the state's first Republican governor since Arnold Schwarzenegger. But to do it, he'll have to beat Democrat Javier Becerra, the former Health and Human Services Secretary. The race breaking records with $327 million spent on the campaigns. Billionaire Tom Steyer responsible for more than 60% of that. Five other states held primaries Tuesday, from Montana to New Jersey. But it's Alabama where perhaps the biggest election-related headline came overnight thanks to a new ruling from the Supreme Court. The justices have now cleared the way for Republicans to use a contested congressional map in that state, which a lower court described as intentional race discrimination. The map eliminates one of the two majority black districts currently held by Democrats.
0: And we will have all of Tuesday's primary results from Montana to New Jersey on our website, abcnews.com. Just so many races, so many developments, and a little more waiting to find out how this all plays out.
7: A lot to watch for there, Lionel. Thank you. In other news, President Trump has named housing official Bill Pulte as

0: His accused killer stood nearby, claiming he was the victim of a racist attack. That was found to be a lie, and the 23-year-old has been sentenced to life in prison. The violence comes amid a larger UK debate over policing and race.
1: Three companies are settling a lawsuit over a deadly Southern California wildfire that was ignited by a smoke bomb during a gender reveal photo shoot. The El Dorado fire killed one firefighter and burned nearly 23,000 acres in San Bernardino County. The smoke bomb's designer and two other companies will pay the government more than $4 million to cover firefighting costs and damages to federal land.
0: New York police want to find these guys entering the city's complicated and dangerous sewer system. Authorities who've been down there since say there's no damage, but lots of questions remain. ABC's Aaron Katursky reports.
2: A mystery underground. New York City police are working to identify the men in this video, wearing waders and carrying flashlights, prying open a manhole in Queens and slipping into the sewer. They're also trying to identify seven men, some with headlamps and shovels, going into the sewer in Brooklyn and then emerging one by one. One guy almost gets hit by a car. Police suspect these groups were hunting for valuables.
3: This happens from time to time, but there are a lot of hazards down there. Unstable surfaces, confined spaces, noxious gases.
2: Police and the Department of Environmental Protection inspected the sewer system and said they found nothing tampered with, insisting our infrastructure is safe.
3: Police believe these urban scavengers pose no threat. But entering the sewer system, officials say, is both illegal and extremely dangerous. Aaron Katursky, ABC News, New York.
1: Aaron, thanks. There's another threat of severe weather in the center of the country today. ABC's Jeff Smith is tracking that and more. Good morning, Jeff.
4: Good morning, everyone. We're going to be tracking the possibility of more severe weather over the Dakotas, parts of Nebraska. You've been dealing with it for the last day or so, and today and tomorrow, damaging wind, large hail, tornadoes, a possibility. South Dakota, northern Nebraska, into southeastern parts of North Dakota as well. Some of the storms can extend all the way down to, say, the Texas Panhandle, western parts of Kansas as well. Not as severe in those areas, but some scattered storms. Hot in Phoenix, 107. Nice over the Great Lakes into the northeast. Meteorologist Jeff Smith, ABC News.
0: Jeff, thanks. All right, now moving on from the heat to some firepower on the ice.
1: That's quite the transition. Perfect for Danny New, who joins us now with more on an action-packed first game of the Stanley Cup Final.
5: Oh, my gosh, guys. Just an instant classic. You got the Vegas Golden Knights heading to Raleigh to take on the Carolina Hurricanes, and it was insane. So first, the Hurricanes, they jump out to a 2-0 lead. Then the Knights like, no, it'd be fun if we scored three goals straight. Then they just kept trading goals for a while until the final 3 minutes of the game when the Knights scored the eventual game winner right here. Stealing game one on the road 5-4. That is very rare. Very fun. Meanwhile, this is Wild June. The NBA Finals start tonight. Both the Knicks and the Spurs held practices today in San Antonio as part of NBA Finals Media Day. Meanwhile, here in the Big Apple, there were just millions of Knicks jerseys that I walked by on my way to work. So many Knicks people in their swag.
1: Fans?
5: Yeah, you might call them fans, but I think they will tell you they're people. They identify as Knicks fans. And tip-off is set for 8:30 p.m. on ABC tonight. I mean, it's just been crazy.
6: Yeah. There's some exclusive finals merch dropping outside of MSG at 5 p.m. tonight, and I kind of want to get in line for it.
1: Oh, yeah, you wanted a hat, right?
6: I want a hat. I know. I'm scared of the crowd. But you got to do what you got to do.
1: Hey, people were waiting 2 hours for a dot cake. I don't even want to know how long those lines are.
6: Good point, Anna.
1: Coming up, the police officer who was arrested over an incident involving microwaving fish.
6: Plus the chaos aboard a flight after a passenger allegedly tried to exit the plane mid-flight.
1: And a new bear attack in Japan. How many people were injured this time with the country's bear attacks on the rise? You're watching World News Now.
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23: We're back with Hawaii's Kilauea volcano serving up another spectacle. A whirlwind formed over the volcano earlier this week, and the volcano continues to erupt. This current eruption started in 2024.
24: Chaos erupted on a Frontier Airlines flight about 45 minutes after takeoff. An unruly passenger was subdued by fellow passengers after he allegedly tried to exit the plane and enter the cockpit midair. ABC's Victor Okendo has more.
25: A man in custody, restrained by passengers and crew, after authorities say he tried to open the exit door mid-flight.
26: No, you...
25: It happened on a Frontier flight that left Puerto Rico for Chicago just before midnight Sunday. According to an affidavit, the flight was forced to divert to Miami after 51-year-old Juan Gabriel Reyes attempted to open the exit doors of the aircraft while it was still in flight, stating that he wanted to exit the aircraft. And when told to sit, he ignored those orders and walked towards the front of the aircraft and attempted to make entry into the pilot's quarters. Reyes was allowed to return to his seat. Moments later, passengers seen holding him down after he allegedly began choking an off-duty flight attendant who was seated next to him. Josh Longgood is the man in the jiu-jitsu t-shirt seen holding Reyes down.
27: I instantly just kind of jumped in and safely put him against the wall and restrained him. So I'm thankful that I was sitting right in front of him.
28: Please keep the aisles clear. Please.
25: The latest incident, just one of more than 680 unruly passenger incidents reported so far this year, according to the FAA.
29: Reyes is in custody facing a battery charge. The FBI is investigating and potentially pursuing federal charges. Victor Okendo, ABC News, Miami.
23: Victor, thanks. Now to Japan, where a bear's attack of a steelworker was caught on camera. The man pushed to the ground before the bear runs away, then attacks three more people. None of them were seriously injured. Bears are coming into contact with people there more often. 13 people were killed by bears in Japan last year, and there were more than 230 attacks.
24: Oh, good thing that person was driving by to spook the bear away.
23: Seriously.
24: Coming up, what could be the future of policing? Robot patrol dogs. Mm.
23: But first, proms on steroids. How much some parents are spending? You're watching World News Now.
30: You want to know what I've been doing for the last 4 years? I was in a cult, man.
31: Who am I?
32: Nature Boy.
33: Nature Boy.
34: You know this is not how life's supposed to be.
35: Where Nature Boy is, that's where I'll find my truth.
36: I am your Messiah.
37: Bow to me.
38: What in the world is going on here?
39: Something was screaming at me, no, but I ignored it. There was brainwashing.
40: Mind manipulation. He was king. He was God.
41: Watching.
42: Damn, don't shoot God.
39: He had to be destroyed.
43: Nothing dies in nature.
44: Good morning, Lucy.
0: Lieutenant, do you have good news to share with me?
1: I'm surprised. You work with the police?
0: Well, you know, free coffee.
4: Got a high-profile murder on our hands. Do we have your attention now? Catch me if
0: you can. Our killer was also a sprinter.
5: See if we can track her down.
6: Track her down?
0: You can do this all day?
6: I'll stop.
0: I think that's for the best. Catch me if
7: you
0: can.
7: You shouldn't be trying to steal my house.
8: I live here. Police is on the way.
7: No, you don't.
8: Police is on the way.
9: And that's when the squatter standoff started.
7: Get out of my house.
10: I realized that we really had a squatter on our hands.
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57: 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Here's ABC's Juju Chang.
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61: One senior year, we found a designer, and we just started working with him, and then he started creating my dress.
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58: 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Building full productions before their kids ever step foot inside prom. And while some keep it simple, others are shelling out thousands, sometimes tens of thousands.
63: This is an accomplishment. She deserves this, and that's why we did what we did, and we went out for her.
58: And at some schools, the show doesn't end at the send-off. The so-called best prom in America, surprising graduates with a secret performance by a pop star that made the crowd go absolutely wild. But the growing spectacle is also sparking debate, some questioning the level of extravagance and the pressure to keep up. In Philadelphia, prom send-offs have taken a new meaning.
64: This
0: This is my room. It's pink. I love pink. And I wore these earrings. They're so cute. They're pink little gems with bows.
1: My prom sent off was better than prom, I'll be honest.
2: Wanda Matos turned her daughter Madison's prom into a full Bridgerton experience.
1: I like the classical or Victorian look. So we have violinists. Like, I wanted a lot of florals.
63: We did the venue. We did the horse and carriage. We did the quartet, the catering, the decor, the florist, the props. In total, $12,000.
2: For Wanda, she says it's so much more than a social media post.
63: I'm sorry. Philadelphia is filled with gang violence. A lot of our children die young. They die early. A lot of them don't finish, right? It's not that we're showing off. Look at what we got. It's not that. It's just celebrating them, celebrating their life.
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2: Altogether, roughly $6,000. But this family brushes off any criticism, saying it isn't measured in dollars.
3: It was priceless. It definitely was priceless.
2: For parents like Lanise, the biggest reward, she says, is much simpler.
3: I'm happy that my baby's happy. Yeah. You know, I just want her to know that hard work pays off.
2: While sending their kids into their next chapter in style.
24: Our thanks to Juju Chang for that story.
57: Oh, not my prom. No.
4: Code red.
5: Yeah. Send everybody.
4: What are you waiting for? Impressive. Impressive.
5: That's quite impressive.
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0: Back now with This Happened, starting with high-tech policing on four legs.
1: This happened in Taipei.
2: Taiwan's military showed off three robot patrol dogs that could one day be used on patrol.
0: Yeah, they're about as frightening as you can imagine, including being able to fire a gun mounted on their backs. Yeah, Taiwan says it needs such technology to patrol coastlines on all their islands.
2: Oh.
0: Next. And that's said gun.
2: Okay.
0: All right. Next, to a wine connoisseur's dream come true.
2: This happened in the Czech Republic. A collection of late, look at that, 19th century wine that was hidden away after World War II under a chapel floor in a castle has been restored and put on display.
0: The 133 bottles dating back to 1892. The entire collection is estimated to be worth more than $1 million.
1: Wow.
2: So if aged like fine wine is a true phrase, would these taste incredible? If preserved correctly?
0: You would think, right?
2: Let's get $1 million. Go ham, we'll find out.
0: There you
2: Research,
0: go.
2: Journalism. Next, so a bizarre firing inside a local police department involving a microwave and a fish.
0: So this happened in Myrtle Beach, South Carolina. One of the city's detectives has lost his job and has been arrested and charged with pointing his firearm at a fellow officer.
1: The reason? That fellow officer was heating up fish in the microwave, leading to a strong aroma in the office.
0: The charges against that fired former detective are a criminal, and he could be facing time in prison.
2: So wait, is it the guy who pointed the gun or the guy who dared to microwave fish in a workplace? Is it the gun guy?
1: Yes, the gun.
2: Not the guy who microwaved fish at work?
1: No.
2: All right, I don't uphold the law.
1: You could take that up with them, though.
2: Just wondering if not both.
1: And finally, some major congratulations.
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1: To give a shout out to Tina and Kevin.
0: Aww.
1: Congratulations, you guys.
2: Happy anniversary, sweetheart.
0: You guys look so sweet.
1: Yes.
2: Technically tomorrow, because Hannah and I were married 12 hours apart, her Saturday night, me Sunday morning, the same year, same week.
0: Oh, look at us. You know, now that we've been married for 3 years, we're officially not newlyweds anymore.
2: I know.
0: Happy anniversary, Kev. Sleeping, but love you.
2: It's crazy because now people ask how long we've been together. I just say 3 years of marriage, not like 6 years together dating.
0: Oh, yeah. You know? Which one do you go by?
2: Now we've been married long enough where it's just 3 years of marriage.
0: Wow. Fun times. You guys look great.
2: Thank you,
0: Sophie.
2: That was pre-overnight. I had slept that week. I was rested.
1: Hey, you look good now, too.
5: Is this hard to talk about?
6: Yeah.
7: Shuttle ground. About to take off. It's going to be crazy. I did a kind of a bad thing.
8: So you hijacked the plane?
7: Yeah.
9: He hasn't flown an airplane before.
10: How did he get that plane in the airplane? How did no one know?
7: Hey, you think this thing can do a barrel roll?
11: Try to figure out how to use the autopilot first.
7: Boring.
13: He's going upside
14: holy
13: down.
14: Roll. Holy.
24: Can we cut the cameras?
7: This is probably like jail time for life, huh?
25: All across America.
26: Good morning.
28: Hello.
25: Wherever we are.
31: Welcome.
25: It feels like home.
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18: From ABC News, I'm Wayne Cabot. Six states holding primaries. We are tallying the votes. ABC News projects incumbent L.A. Mayor Karen Bass will advance to a runoff. We have not yet projected which candidate she'll face in November. Republican Spencer Pratt is hoping it's him.
19: Obviously, I was going to accept whatever God's plan was tonight. I was going to be happy if I wasn't moving forward because I would have known that God didn't want me to be the mayor. But now I feel very confident that I am going to continue to work hard.
18: 51% of the votes in. Pratt so far has the lead to challenge Karen Bass. Statewide for governor, mostly a three-way race, whittled down to two in November, regardless of party. We cannot yet project who they'll be. 53% of that vote in, Republican Steve Hilton, barely ahead of Javier Becerra, centrist Democrat who's hoping to take on MAGA.
20: I sued Trump more than 120 times before, and I won, and I won, and I won. And anyone who wants to come at California will have to go through me.
18: Progressive billionaire Tom Steyer is third for now in a state that'll take days to count the mail-in ballots. A progressive wins the Democratic primary in New Jersey's 12th, Dr. Adam Hamowy.
21: Voters in New Jersey are just tired of these, politics of fear, racism, and anti-Muslim hate, and are ready to move forward. It's not going to work anymore.
18: One New Jersey seat that could swing again is the 7th, where incumbent Republican Tom Kaine Jr. hasn't voted or been seen in months. Navy pilot Rebecca Bennett won the Democratic nomination there. Iowa, ABC News projects Zach Lawn, farmer, businessman, will win the GOP nomination for governor. The Trump-backed candidate lost, and that Republican Ashley Hinson has won for the Senate nomination. Kuwait is suspending all flights after an Iranian drone attack hit the country's airport, hours after Iran and the United States traded missile strikes. You're listening to ABC News.
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18: President Trump has tapped mortgage chief Bill Pulte to become the next director of national intelligence, replacing Tulsi Gabbard. Speaking to ABC News, Democratic Senator Elisa Slotkin slammed the pick.
26: He has no experience in national security, none. We're not even sure he has a security clearance or has ever held classified information.
18: Hostage standoff continuing in a Chase Bank in Bakersfield, California. Unclear how many are being held. ABC's Melissa Adan on the first of two people released.
27: We do know that that hostage is now in police, with police and talking to police. Hopefully that will help out the situation there, because Bakersfield police had told us that that suspect did contain the number of people inside a room and they refused to let them out. However, that one person was let out.
18: And now a second. That suspect may or may not have a bomb. CBS has sent Scott Pelley packing after 37 years with the network as anchor and the face of 60 Minutes. This after a face-off with the new leadership over what he says was pressure to slant stories. At a staff meeting, he reportedly said the editor-in-chief, Barry Weiss, was murdering the show. Many DirecTV viewers hoping to watch Game 1 of the Stanley Cup Finals Tuesday night between the Vegas Golden Knights and Carolina Hurricanes got a message saying the contract with Scripps TV expired. Go to ESPN, Hulu, or Disney+. Well, the Golden Knights won Game 1 5-4. Wayne Cabot, ABC News.
0: Comes just 24 hours after President Trump told our John Carl he would abide by a recent court ruling, putting the fund on hold, saying we are subject to the courts at this moment. That's what it is. But that wasn't enough to satisfy Republicans.
1: You want to see him drop it completely?
2: Yes, I've made that very clear.
3: If he doesn't, we're back to square one.
0: Blanche says getting rid of the fund would not impact another part of the administration's settlement with the IRS, barring tax audits on President Trump and his family. Democrats labeling it blanket immunity.
4: Simply put, you just gave the president and his family a tax immunity to the tune of about $100 million.
5: Not true. It's not a forward-looking document. It's nothing that gives any sort of immunity in the future to the president or his family or his organizations. And so by you saying that, it's not true.
4: By you saying what you've said, it is not true.
27: Rachel Scott, ABC News, Capitol Hill.
26: President Trump has tapped housing official Bill Plouffe to be the acting director of national intelligence to replace outgoing DNI Tulsi Gabbard. Plouffe has no known background in intelligence. He has launched mortgage fraud investigation into Trump's perceived political enemies, including New York Attorney General Letitia James, Senator Adam Schiff, and Fed Governor Lisa Cook. Even Republicans criticized the pick, Senate Majority Leader John Thune saying we don't need a weaponized DNI. The Pentagon has announced another round of self-defense strikes against Iran, shooting down missiles and drones fired at Kuwait and Bahrain, hitting an Iranian military site. Iran said those strikes were in response to the U.S. firing a missile into the engine room of an oil tanker. Earlier, CENTCOM said the ship was trying to reach an Iranian port despite the U.S. blockade. Meanwhile, the Treasury Department announced new sanctions against Iran. All this as President Trump insists peace talks are continuing. There's another round of severe weather threat, at least in the center of the country today. ABC's Jeff Smith is tracking all of that and more. Good morning, Jeff.
9: Good morning, everyone. We're going to be tracking the possibility of more severe weather over the Dakotas, parts of Nebraska. You've been dealing with it for the last day or so, and today and tomorrow, damaging wind, large hail, tornadoes, a possibility. South Dakota, northern Nebraska, into southeastern parts of North Dakota as well. Some of the storms can extend all the way down to, say, the Texas Panhandle, western parts of Kansas as well. Not as severe in those areas, but some scattered storms. Hot in Phoenix, 107. Nice over the Great Lakes into the northeast. Meteorologist Jeff Smith, ABC News.
26: Jeff, thank you. Now to your money, and if you're in stocks, you're on a roll. The S&P 500, which is tracked in many retirement accounts, closed above 7,600 for the first time ever yesterday. That index is on its longest winning streak in over a year. In fact, Wall Street's three major averages have hit five record highs in a row for the first time in over 9 years. Meanwhile, Pepsi is trying to fight the affordability crisis by offering smaller sizes at lower prices. A top executive says the company is testing smaller soda cans and Gatorade bottles, and that it'll be launching mini cans that can be bought one at a time. Pepsi was long criticized for its price hikes, then responded by cutting chip prices right before the Super Bowl. Well, it's a unique option for your Independence Day celebrations, marking America's 250th birthday. How about some Liberty Lager from New York's Talea Beer Company? The beer maker says it's a classic amber lager with a subtle malty sweetness and hint of hops. It's inspired by George Washington's own beer recipe. Huh. His handwritten recipe to make so-called small beer was found in a notebook he kept in 1757 when he was serving in the Virginia militia. The journal is housed at the New York Public Library, and you can get it only at a few locations available at five local New York City bars and restaurants. Interesting. I like the can design. It looks really cool, I think. Definitely. Perfect for 4th of July. Yeah. America's 250th.
6: Coming up, some of the most unusual items left behind in Ubers.
7: You know there's going to be some interesting things there. Plus, an update on those beagles that have been rescued from a research facility in Wisconsin.
6: And later in the skinny, remembering the man behind the voice that enchanted a generation. You're watching World News Now.
8: Is this hard to talk about?
10: Yeah,
11: Seattle ground, about to take off. It's going to be crazy. I did a kind of a bad thing.
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11: Yeah.
24: He hasn't flown an airplane before.
25: How did he get that plane in the airplane? How did no one know?
11: Hey, you think this thing can do a barrel roll?
28: Trying to figure out how to use the autopilot first.
11: Boring.
29: He's going upside
30: holy
29: down.
30: Holy
29: can we cut the cameras?
11: This is probably like jail time for life, huh?
31: Is there anything about Pat Summitt fans would not know?
32: This is where my basketball career started.
33: Hard to believe in.
34: I had to work a lot harder. I had a lot more responsibility.
35: She could coach any team.
36: Pat put it out there that women can do whatever they want to do. She was such a radical. She saw beyond basketball.
35: How do you beat Pat Summitt? You don't.
37: What else do you need in your life?
38: Just more time.
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6: New overnight, longtime 60 Minutes correspondent Scott Pelley has been fired from CBS News. That comes a day after he reportedly criticized the network's new leaders in a heated staff meeting. Pelley had been with CBS since 1989. Former Congressman George Santos is facing a new federal investigation 7 months after President Trump commuted his sentence. This time, the probe is focused on suspicious bets placed on a popular prediction market platform.
60: This morning, sources say disgraced former Congressman George Santos is under investigation for possible insider trading on the prediction market Kalshi. Back in February, Santos released this video.
61: I'm going to be there for the State of the Union in the gallery, guys.
60: At the time, Kalshi was taking bets on who would attend President Trump's State of the Union speech. Sources say Santos placed wagers tied to his own attendance, but during the address, he posted, "Watching State of the Union from an airport TV was not part of the plan." By skipping the speech, sources say he pocketed tens of thousands of dollars. Kalshi froze his account and alerted federal authorities. Santos first gained infamy in 2022 when the lies he told during his campaign were exposed. He claimed to have graduated in the top of his class, that his mother worked at the World Trade Center on 9/11, and that his grandparents escaped the Holocaust.
62: My grandparents survived the Holocaust, so these regimes of socialism, Marxism, they don't work.
60: None of it was true.
62: I think we can all look at ourselves in the mirror and admit that once in our life we made a mistake.
60: He was expelled from Congress and later pleaded guilty to identity theft and wire fraud, earning him a 7-year prison sentence. But President Trump commuted the sentence, saying while Santos was somewhat of a rogue, many rogues aren't forced to serve 7 years.
6: Santos is just the latest high-profile case of alleged insider trading on prediction markets. Last week, a Google employee was charged with using confidential information to make $1 million betting on search trends. A U.S. Special Forces soldier was charged with betting on the capture of Venezuelan leader Nicolas Maduro. The soldier took part in that very operation.
1: An update on a story we've been following, and it's good news about all those beagles that are being removed from a Wisconsin research facility. Nonprofits involved in that effort say an additional 135 dogs are being relocated from the facility to shelters. They will eventually be put up for adoption. So far, 1,635 beagles have been moved out of that facility.
6: Oh, look at their sweet faces.
1: They'll have no problem finding
6: home. Yeah. When we come back, remembering a voice known to generations of Disney fans.
1: And the senator who may have just revealed something about Travis and Taylor's upcoming wedding. The Skinny is next.
2: You shouldn't be trying to steal my house.
3: I live here. Police is on the way.
2: No, you don't.
3: Police is on the way.
4: And that's when the squatter standoff started.
2: Get out of my house.
5: I realized that we really had a squatter on our hands.
7: I literally lost my
8: I've seen every scam in the book, I thought.
9: That's something that never, like, leaves you.
5: Get the out of our house.
10: Does anyone else hear that?
11: I hear what?
12: That's the best compliment I've ever gotten.
13: I'm gonna cry for the first time in my entire life.
14: And I give you all A pluses. A plus.
15: What an astute observation.
10: I was just getting to the good part.
16: Stay calm, Mr. Johnson. You're gonna freak the kids out.
18: Oh my God, hurry up!
19: Code Red.
20: Yeah! Send everybody!
21: What are you waiting for? Impressive.
22: Impressive.
23: That's quite impressive.
24: Just doing my job.
25: Star Wars, The Mandalorian and Grogu, rated PG-13, now playing in theaters and IMAX. Get tickets now. All you gotta do is go, what's up?
26: What's that?
25: Go practice.
26: Yeah.
27: Do not ask me how much longer.
28: How much longer, mamacita?
29: Bambi?
30: What do we do?
31: Dora!
32: No more sad sack. Full on fun sack.
33: That's what I'm talking about.
34: 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I don't do anything illegal here. We take a 20% cut of every dollar laundered.
35: A Philly for you?
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68: 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Wherever the story is, we'll take you there. 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
69: I'm so into you.
0: now for the skinny, Danny New joins us as we start with remembrances for a soul singer known as the voice of love.
1: Yeah, just days after his family says he suffered a stroke, Peebo Bryson has passed away at the age of 75.
2: He started his career in the 70s, collaborating with Luther Vandross and Sissy Houston on his debut album. His many famous duets, many with female singers, earned him that nickname, the voice of love. But he was also well known for this.

0: won 2 Grammy Awards for his iconic parts for our parent company's Disney, including with Celine Dion for Beauty and the Beast, and a year later for A Whole New World from the theme Aladdin.
1: Oh my gosh. I mean, those are 2 songs I've never stopped singing my whole life.
2: Right. Takes a voice to sing either of those songs, and he'll certainly be remembered for his.
0: Yes.
2: Next, to the countdown to what could be the wedding of the year. I think it's safe to call it the wedding of the
0: year,
2: right?
1: When we actually know it happened, or when it's going to happen, or where it's going to happen, because Taylor Swift and Travis Kelce have not really revealed much, rightfully so. It's their right.
0: Yeah.
1: They can do whatever they want. But one senator did leave a little detail for all the fans who want to know something.
0: Yeah, Rhode Island's Shelton Whitehouse was confronted by TMZ in Washington, confirming that the wedding is not taking place in the Ocean State.
2: Yeah, so Swift famously owns one of the most expensive private homes in the state, but Whitehouse said, quote, I think she gave Rhode Island a pass.
0: Hmm.
1: The other rumored location is right here in New York City, and when we get our invites, we will report to you as journalists where it is.
0: Exactly. Next, the name Idris. Sir Idris.
2: The British actor led a parade of celebrities receiving honors at Windsor Castle, getting himself knighted by King Charles for his significant services to young people.
1: Sir Idris, who is still technically one of the rumored folks to maybe play James Bond next, he founded the Elba Hope Foundation back in 2022, which encourages community empowerment, education, and youth advocacy. He's also reportedly set the team up with the King to create a Netflix documentary.
0: So cool.
1: Also love him in the Thor movies in Marvel. We're just talking favorite Idris Elba stuff.
0: I also listened to him on Good Hang with Amy Poehler. He's just a gem.
1: So you went on yesterday? Tom Holland.
0: We were just talking about that. Yes.
2: Talking about
1: so
2: that.
1: Pumped. That's a month away. Something to think about.
2: Well, now he's Sir Jen.
0: Right.
1: And soon, Sir Tom Holland one day.
0: Yeah.
1: All right, keep it across the pond. The future Queen of Spain has just made history from 1,300 feet.
0: A 20-year-old Princess Leonor has reportedly become the first Spanish royal to complete a parachuting course as part of her military training.
2: Yeah, she is said to have completed several jumps, including a night jump, in order to earn a badge and diploma as she forges ahead in her third and final year of officer training.
0: Whoa!
1: Hannah, you've done this, right?
2: Parachuting, no.
1: Haven't you skydove?
2: But I had someone with me doing all the things. This is next level.
1: Of course. That's way more than I'll ever do, so you win on this desk anyway.
0: Coming up, the odd items left behind in Ubers. That's next.
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21: 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God.
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5: Is this hard to talk about?
6: Yeah,
7: Shuttle ground, about to take off. It's going to be crazy. I did a kind of a bad thing.
8: So you hijacked the plane?
7: Yeah.
9: He hasn't flown an airplane before.
12: How did he get that plane in the airplane? How did no one know?
7: You think this thing can do a barrel roll?
13: Trying to figure out how to use the autopilot first.
7: Boring.
14: He's going upside down.
17: Holy
14: can we cut the cameras?
7: This is probably like jail time for life, huh?
20: Clueless or Mean Girls?
21: Ooh, that's tough.
25: Oh my god! I think I just hit a dude.
20: Writer Elizabeth Banks and driver Mike O'Brien hilariously tried to outdo each other as they each tried to score that crucial 5-star Uber rating on SNL.
26: Yeah, but often as writers, we can be so distracted by the other things that we end up being forgetful. It happens.
35: Yeah, and now, once again, Uber has released their list of the items that most people have forgotten when they are exiting their ride.
37: For the 10th year, the rideshare app Uber has released its annual Lost and Found Index, punctuated by a display in downtown New York featuring the most infamous items left behind in Ubers. You'll notice Labubus and Ozempic. According to the index released Tuesday, phones were the most forgotten item over the past year, with more than a million reported. Meanwhile, the most forgetful day was Sunday, and the most forgetful city was New York.
38: I have had a fair number of friends lose phones and have to travel out to Queens to get them back.
37: So I spoke with folks in the country's reportedly most negligent city, like Danielle here, who says her friend's drivers did not want to come all the way back to return their phones.
38: They took an Uber out to get their phone from another Uber driver.
39: And then Ubered back?
38: Yeah.
37: That seems a little extreme, though. Usually Uber says it is a $20 fee to have a driver just bring an item back to you.
41: I've lost my AirPods in an Uber before.
39: Did you get them back?
41: I did get them back.
37: For example, my ABC colleague Punya said she paid that $20 fee, but only once she frantically called her driver and begged him to dig through his car.
41: And he comes with his wife the next morning, like right before I have to go to work, and he's like, hands me my AirPods, and then he drives away.
37: However, the more memorable part of the index might be the most eccentric items left behind. In this graphic, Uber says the most surprising item of 2017 was a lobster, 2018 were divorce papers, and 2026 was a 75-gallon fish tank.
39: A 75-gallon fish tank.
21: Is it full of fish?
39: I don't want to know.
37: I read some of the items on the list from 2026 to see which ones New Yorkers thought were the most shocking.
39: A dishwasher.
41: There's no
42: what?
41: Way.
39: Dentures with two teeth.
41: How do you do that?
39: A welding helmet.
41: Yeah, I did forget that last week.
39: That was you.
41: That was me.
39: That's who did this.
35: Others on the list include a Donny Osmond group picture, pelvis implants, and two wedding gowns. Also, 420 donuts. Wonder how many
41: what?
35: That person got back.
20: No donut left behind in my cars.
43: Bring them here. I have left a pair of sunglasses in an Uber, and I did not get them back.
20: Phones are the worst because you have no way of contacting the Uber driver.
35: Need a second phone.
44: Hey guys, I got a story I need to tell you about in life. Me and my little sister have been refusing to go to visits with my father, and now I'm having to be barricaded in my room to stay safe.
45: That is the start of the craziest journey of our life.
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13: Also this morning, President Trump's plan to use taxpayer money to potentially pay those who attacked the Capitol on January 6th is out. We have reaction from Republicans.
12: Plus, new fallout from a gender reveal stunt that started a wildfire. A firefighter killed. Now a settlement worth millions.
13: Plus, the mystery. Men seen emerging from manholes with headlamps.
14: ABC News, I'm Wayne Cabot.
15: Change is coming to California, and it's long overdue.
14: Republican Steve Hilton, with 53% of the vote in, is just ahead of Javier Becerra for California governor. Progressive billionaire Tom Steyer, third for now in a state that'll take days to count all the mail-in ballots. ABC News projects incumbent L.A. Mayor Karen Bass will advance to a runoff. Republican Spencer Pratt hoping he'll be the one to take her on.
16: I hope she's ready, you know, because I literally could not be more excited.
14: New Jersey Navy pilot Rebecca Bennett has won the Democratic nomination to go up against Tom Kane Jr., who hasn't voted or been seen in months. A farmer and businessman is our projected GOP nominee for Iowa governor. For Senate, we project Republican Ashley Hinson is in. Kuwait is suspending flights after Iranian drones hit the airport hours after Iran and the U.S. traded missile strikes. This is ABC.
13: Steve Hilton and former Health Secretary Javier Becerra, are leading the pack in the battle to run the country's most populous state. And in Los Angeles, Mayor Karen Bass has advanced to a November runoff, likely against Spencer Pratt, who rose to fame on reality TV. ABC's Lana Moise has the latest.
16: I feel very confident that I am going to continue to work hard, learn everything I need to learn.
17: Overnight, early results from the Los Angeles mayor's race show reality TV star Spencer Pratt making the cut to face incumbent Karen Bass in November's general election.
18: We have led a grassroots campaign because we want to bring change to our city, and that's what we've been doing, and that's what we're going to continue to do.
17: Bass, a Democrat, in first place overnight. Pratt, a registered Republican, running as an independent, holding in second. It's a primary where the top two candidates of any party advance to November.
19: This is where I live.
17: Pratt's glitzy ads, some generated by artificial intelligence, helped fuel his rise, taking aim at Bass for her handling of the L.A. wildfires. Homelessness was another big campaign issue.
20: What are your plans for the over 40,000 homeless in Los Angeles?
16: Yeah, they're not homeless. They're drug addicts.
17: In the state's governor's race, 61 candidates were on the ballot. Former Fox News host Steve Hilton, who was endorsed by President Trump, was leading in the overnight results. He hopes to become the state's first Republican governor since Arnold Schwarzenegger. But to do it, he'll have to beat Democrat Javier Becerra, the former Health and Human Services Secretary. The race breaking records with $327 million spent on the campaigns. Billionaire Tom Steyer responsible for more than 60% of that. Five other states held primaries Tuesday, from Montana to New Jersey. But it's Alabama where perhaps the biggest election-related headline came overnight, thanks to a new ruling from the Supreme Court. The justices have now cleared the way for Republicans to use a contested congressional map in that state, which a lower court described as intentional race discrimination. The map eliminates one of the two majority black districts currently held by Democrats.
21: And we will have all of Tuesday's primary results from Montana to New Jersey on our website, abcnews.com. Just so many races, so many developments, and a little more waiting to find out how this all plays out.
13: A lot to watch for there, Lionel. Thank you. In other news, President Trump has named housing official Bill Pulte as acting director of national intelligence to replace outgoing DNI Tulsi Gabbard. Pulte has no known background in intelligence. He's known for going after Trump's perceived enemies, launching mortgage fraud investigations into New York Attorney General Letitia James, Senator Adam Schiff, and Fed Governor Lisa Cook. Some Republicans are skeptical of the pick. Senate Majority Leader John Thune saying, "We don't need a weaponized DNI."
12: The Justice Department has scrapped plans for the $1.8 billion anti-weaponization fund after facing bipartisan pushback. Acting Attorney General Todd Blanche told lawmakers that they're not moving forward with the fund ever. ABC's Rachel Scott spoke with GOP

0: New York police want to find these guys entering the city's complicated and dangerous sewer system. Authorities who've been down there since say there's no damage, but lots of questions remain. ABC's Aaron Katursky reports.
1: A mystery underground. New York City police are working to identify the men in this video, wearing waders and carrying flashlights, prying open a manhole in Queens and slipping into the sewer. They're also trying to identify seven men, some with headlamps and shovels, going into the sewer in Brooklyn and then emerging one by one. One guy almost gets hit by a car. Police suspect these groups were hunting for valuables.
2: This happens from time to time, but there are a lot of hazards down there. Unstable surfaces, confined spaces, noxious gases.
1: Police and the Department of Environmental Protection inspected the sewer system and said they found nothing tampered with, insisting our infrastructure is safe.
2: Police believe these urban scavengers pose no threat, but entering the sewer system, officials say, is both illegal and extremely dangerous. Aaron Katursky, ABC News, New York.
0: Aaron, thanks. There's another threat of severe weather in the center of the country today. ABC's Jeff Smith is tracking that and more. Good morning, Jeff.
3: Good morning, everyone. We're going to be tracking the possibility of more severe weather over the Dakotas, parts of Nebraska. You've been dealing with it for the last day or so, and today and tomorrow, damaging wind, large hail, tornadoes, a possibility. South Dakota, northern Nebraska, into southeastern parts of North Dakota as well. Some of the storms can extend all the way down to, say, the Texas Panhandle, western parts of Kansas as well. Not as severe in those areas, but some scattered storms. Hot in Phoenix, 107. Nice over the Great Lakes into the northeast. Meteorologist Jeff Smith, ABC News.
0: Jeff, thanks. All right, now moving on from the heat to some firepower on the ice.
4: That's quite the transition. Perfect for Danny New, who joins us now with more on an action-packed first game of the Stanley Cup Final.
5: Oh, my gosh, guys. Just an instant classic. You got the Vegas Golden Knights heading to Raleigh to take on the Carolina Hurricanes, and it was insane. So first, the Hurricanes, they jump out to a 2-0 lead. Then the Knights like, no, it'd be fun if we scored three goals straight. Then they just kept trading goals for a while until the final 3 minutes of the game when the Knights scored the eventual game winner right here. Stealing game one on the road, 5-4. That is very rare. Very fun. Meanwhile, this is Wild of June. The NBA Finals start tonight. Both the Knicks and the Spurs held practices today in San Antonio as part of NBA Finals Media Day. Meanwhile, here in the Big Apple, there were just millions of Knicks jerseys that I walked by on my way to work. So many Knicks people in their swag.
0: Fans?
5: Yeah, you might call them fans, but I think they will tell you they're people. They identify as Knicks fans. And tip-off is set for 8:30 p.m. on ABC tonight. I mean, it's just been crazy.
6: Yeah. There's some exclusive finals merch dropping outside of MSG at 5 p.m. tonight, and I kind of want to get in line for it.
0: Oh, yeah, you wanted a hat, right?
6: I want a hat. I know. I'm scared of the crowd. But you got to do what you got to do.
4: Hey, people were waiting 2 hours for a dot cake. I don't even want to know how long those lines are.
6: Good point, Anna.
4: Coming up, the police officer who was arrested over an incident involving microwaving fish.
6: Plus the chaos aboard a flight after a passenger allegedly tried to exit the plane mid-flight.
4: And a new bear attack in Japan. How many people were injured this time with the country's bear attacks on the rise? You're watching World News Now.
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1: The war with Iran, the midterm elections, the extraordinary news of the week. 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
10: We're back with Hawaii's Kilauea volcano serving up another spectacle. A whirlwind formed over the volcano earlier this week, and the volcano continues to erupt. This current eruption started in 2024.
11: Chaos erupted on a Frontier Airlines flight about 45 minutes after takeoff. An unruly passenger was subdued by fellow passengers after he allegedly tried to exit the plane and enter the cockpit mid-air. ABC's Victor Okendo has more.
12: A man in custody, restrained by passengers and crew, after authorities say he tried to open the exit door mid-flight. It happened on a Frontier flight that left Puerto Rico for Chicago just before midnight Sunday. According to an affidavit, the flight was forced to divert to Miami after 51-year-old Juan Gabriel Reyes attempted to open the exit doors of the aircraft while it was still in flight, stating that he wanted to exit the aircraft. And when told to sit, he ignored those orders and walked towards the front of the aircraft and attempted to make entry into the pilot's quarters. Reyes was allowed to return to his seat. Moments later, passengers seen holding him down after he allegedly began choking an off-duty flight attendant who was seated next to him. Josh Longgood is the man in the jiu-jitsu t-shirt seen holding Reyes down.
13: I instantly just kind of jumped in and safely put him against the wall and restrained him. So I'm thankful that I was sitting right in front of him.
14: Please keep the aisles clear.
12: The latest incident, just one of more than 680 unruly passenger incidents reported so far this year, according to the FAA.
15: Reyes is in custody facing a battery charge. The FBI is investigating and potentially pursuing federal charges. Victor Okendo, ABC News, Miami.
10: Victor, thanks. Now to Japan, where a bear's attack of a steelworker was caught on camera. The man pushed to the ground before the bear runs away, then attacks three more people. None of them were seriously injured. Bears are coming into contact with people there more often. 13 people were killed by bears in Japan last year, and there were more than 230 attacks.
11: Oh, good thing that person was driving by to spook the bear away.
10: Seriously.
11: Coming up, what could be the future of policing? Robot patrol dogs. Hmm.
10: But first, proms on steroids. How much some parents are spending? You're watching World News Now.
1: 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We are all a part of this history. And when the country comes together to celebrate, this is where it happens. Disney celebrates America 250. 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
19: Who am I?
20: Nature Boy.
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26: Something was screaming at me no, but I ignored it. There was brainwashing, mind manipulation. He was king, he was God.
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26: You had to be destroyed.
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30: Good morning, Lieutenant. Do you have good news to share with me?
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10: Gone are the days of just dressing up and decorating the high school gym.
40: A growing number of parents are spending a whole lot of money, almost as much as on a wedding. Here's ABC's Juju Chang.
41: What happens before the dance is getting bigger. No, bigger. Way bigger. Prom send-offs are becoming celebrations of their very own.
42: Usually, we're busting out the scenes with baby showers, bridal showers, and weddings. But do you know the hottest event of the season right now? Prom.
41: Families renting venues.
42: Yeah.
41: Hiring fashion designers.
43: One senior year, he found a designer, and we just started working with him, and then he started creating my dress.
44: I definitely feel like it could come up a little bit more.
45: Big hitter like
41: booking cars, live music, building full productions before their kids ever step foot inside prom. And while some keep it simple, others are shelling out thousands, sometimes tens of thousands.
46: This is an accomplishment. She deserves this, and that's why we did what we did, and we went out for her.
41: And at some schools, the show doesn't end at the send-off. The so-called best prom in America, surprising graduates with a secret performance by a pop star that made the crowd go absolutely wild. But the growing spectacle is also sparking debate, some questioning the level of extravagance and the pressure to keep up. In Philadelphia, prom send-offs have taken a new meaning.
47: This is my room. It's pink. I love pink. And I wore these earrings. They're so cute. They're pink little gems with bows.
48: My prom send-off is better than prom, I'll be honest.
0: Wanda Matos turned her daughter Madison's prom into a full Bridgerton experience.
47: I like the classical or Victorian look. So we have violinists. Like, I wanted a lot of florals.
46: We did the venue. We did the horse and carriage. We did the quartet, the catering, the decor, the florists, the props. In total, $12,000.
0: For Wanda, she says it's so much more than a social media post.
46: I'm sorry. Philadelphia is filled with gang violence. A lot of our children die young. They die early. A lot of them don't finish, right? It's not that we're showing off. Look at what we got. It's not that. It's just celebrating them, celebrating their life.
0: For 19-year-old Lakaya Gartai in Pennsylvania, this day has been months in the making. Her mom investing $3,000 in the custom-made gown.
2: All the decorations and stuff, that was $2,200, and then the car was like $15. She spent about like $300 on her hair. Nails, $150. Makeup, $150.
0: Altogether, roughly $6,000. But this family brushes off any criticism, saying it isn't measured in dollars.
2: It was priceless. It definitely was priceless.
0: For parents like Lanise, the biggest reward, she says, is much simpler.
2: I'm happy that my baby's happy. Yeah. You know, I just want her to know that hard work pays off.
0: While sending their kids into their next chapter in style.
11: Our thanks to Juju Chang for that story.
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39: You shouldn't be trying to steal my house.
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11: Back now with This Happened, starting with high-tech policing on four legs. This happened in Taipei.
0: Taiwan's military showed off three robot patrol dogs that could one day be used on patrol.
11: Yeah, they're about as frightening as you can imagine, including being able to fire a gun mounted on their backs. Yeah, Taiwan says it needs such technology to patrol coastlines on all their islands.
0: Mm-hmm. Oh.
11: Next. And that's said gun.
0: Yeah. Okay.
11: All right. Next, to a wine connoisseur's dream come true.
0: This happened in the Czech Republic. A collection of late, look at that, 19th century wine that was hidden away after World War II under a chapel floor in a castle has been restored and put on display.
11: The 133 bottles dating back to 1892. The entire collection is estimated to be worth more than $1 million.
2: Wow.
0: So if aged like fine wine is a true phrase, would these taste incredible? If preserved correctly?
11: You would think, right?
0: Let's get $1 million. Go ham. We'll find out.
11: There you
0: Research,
11: go.
0: Research, journalism. Next, so a bizarre firing inside a local police department involving a microwave and a fish.
11: So this happened in Myrtle Beach, South Carolina. One of the city's detectives has lost his job and has been arrested and charged with pointing his firearm at a fellow officer.
2: The reason? That fellow officer was heating up fish in the microwave, leading to a strong aroma in the office.
11: The charges against that fired former detective are a criminal, and he could be facing time in prison.
0: So wait, is it the guy who pointed the gun or the guy who dared to microwave fish in a workplace? Is it the gun guy?
2: Yes, the gun.
0: Not the guy who microwaved fish at work?
2: No.
0: All right, I don't uphold the law.
2: You could take that up with them, though.
0: Just wondering if not both.
11: And finally, some major congratulations right here on...
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11: Evan, congratulations, you guys.
0: Happy anniversary, sweetheart.
11: You guys look so sweet.
0: Anniversary is technically tomorrow, because Hannah and I were married 12 hours apart. Her Saturday night, me Sunday morning, the same year, same week.
11: Oh, look at us. You know, now that we've been married for 3 years, we're officially not newlyweds anymore.
0: I know.
11: Happy anniversary, Kev. I'm sleeping, but love you.
0: Love ya. It's crazy because now people ask how long we've been together. I just say 3 years of marriage, not like 6 years together dating.
11: Oh, yeah. You know? Which one do you go by?
0: Now we've been married long enough, or is it 3 years of marriage?
11: Wow. Fun times. You guys look great.
0: Thank you,
11: Sophie.
0: That was pre-overnight. I had slept that week. I was rested.
11: Hey, you look good now, too.
0: Thank you.
11: That's the news for this half hour.
6: Does anyone else hear that?
7: I hear what?
8: That's the best compliment I've ever gotten.
9: I'm going to cry for the first time in my entire life.
10: I give you all A+. A+.
12: What an astute observation.
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14: Stay calm, Mr. Johnson. You're going to freak the kids out.
15: Oh, my God, hurry up!
16: All across America.
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20: It's good to be home.
16: It feels like home.
21: Hi. When's the last time we dropped our things and went? Woke up somewhere that we both never been. Growing up doesn't mean
20: good morning. Good morning. How are you?
16: At the start of the day, letting us into your home. Putting the good
20: Thank you.
16: In your morning.
20: Man, it's good to be home.

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7: From ABC News, I'm Wayne Cabot. California governor, 55% counted. It's too soon to say which two candidates will advance to November because it's going to take days to count the mail-ins. A Republican may be one of them. Fox News contributor Steve Hilton, who was a strategist for the British Prime Minister David Cameron.
8: We've got the rebel spirit. We've got the hustle. We've got the attitude. We've got everything we need to make California golden again, except for a good governor. And very soon, we will have that as well.
7: What he doesn't have is the nomination just yet, running neck and neck with Democrat Javier Becerra. But too soon to count out fellow Democrat Tom Steyer, who has spent over $200 million in seemingly nonstop ads. People in the City of Angels are having their say, and here's ABC's Lionel Moise.
9: Early results from the Los Angeles mayor's race show reality TV star Spencer Pratt making the cut to face incumbent Karen Bass in November's general election.
10: We have led a grassroots campaign because we want to bring change to our city, and that's what we've been doing, and that's what we're going to continue to do.
9: Bass, a Democrat, in first place overnight. Pratt, a registered Republican running as an independent, holding in second.
7: The Trump-endorsed candidate lost for governor of Iowa to a farmer and businessman, Zach Lahn, for the nomination. But the Trump-endorsed Senate candidate did win her nomination, Ashley Hinson.
11: Earning his support and endorsement in this race is not something that I take lightly. It is an honor and a responsibility that I will carry with me these next 5 months into November. So thank you, President Trump, for your service to our country.
7: Hinson will square off against Democrat Josh Turek. The U.S. and Iran trading missile fire again. A drone hit the Kuwait airport. Oil is up another 2%. You're listening to ABC News.
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7: Scott Pelley replies after getting fired by CBS. He says that the new management instructed him to inject falsehoods and bias into a politically sensitive story for 60 Minutes. Sources tell ABC News federal regulators are investigating possible insider trading on the prediction market Kalshi by former Congressman George Santos. Here's ABC's Sophie Flay.
14: Back in February, Santos released this video.
15: I'm going to be there for the State of the Union in the gallery, guys.
14: At the time, Kalshi was taking bets on who would attend President Trump's State of the Union speech. Sources say Santos placed wagers tied to his own attendance, but during the address, he posted, "Watching State of the Union from an airport TV was not part of the plan." By skipping the speech, sources say he pocketed tens of thousands of dollars.
7: We're told Kalshi referred the suspicious trading to regulators. The Vegas Golden Knights take Game 1 of the Stanley Cup Finals. They skated past the Carolina Hurricanes 5-4. Watch parties are set for tonight for Game 1 of the NBA Finals. Spurs seeking their first title in 12 years. The Knicks, their first in 53 years.
16: A whole new world.
7: He started singing at 14 in his hometown, Greenville, South Carolina. And Peebo Bryson hit it big in the 80s with top 10 tunes, earning Grammys later for Beauty and the Beast and A Whole New World. Word of his death at 75 after a stroke. I'm Wayne Cabot, ABC.
14: Iran trading airstrikes with diplomatic efforts to end the war on shaky ground. Central Command sharing this video showing an American warplane striking an oil tanker, which the U.S. says was trying to reach Iran in violation of the ongoing blockade.
1: U.S. Central Command says the ship, which was empty, ignored repeated warnings over a 24-hour period as it made its way toward Iran's Karg Island.
14: Iran then responding, launching missiles and drones on neighboring Kuwait and Bahrain, targeting civilian boats. Then another wave of drones aimed at American forces in Kuwait. The U.S. military says the drones and projectiles were shot down. Video from Kuwait shows burning debris in the parking lot of a mosque. The new attacks come as details emerge about a U.S. pilot shot down twice during this conflict so far. Air Force officials tell the online publishing platform The High Side that the F-15 pilot was one of six pilots and crewmen forced to parachute to safety back in March after a friendly fire incident over Kuwait disabled their planes. Less than a month later, he was piloting an F-15 when it was hit over Iran. The pilot and weapons officer were rescued days later from enemy territory. Meanwhile, back in Washington, growing questions about who will replace Tulsi Gabbard as the nation's intelligence chief. President Trump now tapping Bill Pulte to be acting director of national intelligence. Pulte currently leads the Federal Housing Finance Agency and has no known background in national security or defense. But now he's set to oversee 18 intelligence agencies. Lawmakers on both sides of the aisle questioning the pick.
2: I see no evidence of any qualifications for that job.
3: Bill Pulte is deeply unserious, deeply dangerous, and deeply unqualified.
16: Vice President J.D. Vance supported the choice of Bill Pulte, suggesting he can use his experience to work through the bureaucracy and get results. Sophie?
17: Karen, thank you. A man is in custody after being restrained by other passengers on a Frontier Airlines flight from Puerto Rico to Chicago. He's accused of trying to open a door mid-flight, trying to enter the cockpit, and choking a flight attendant, forcing the pilot to divert to Miami. It's the latest of nearly 700 unruly passenger cases this year. In Pennsylvania, a volunteer firefighter is facing arson charges. He's accused of setting fires, then showing up with his fire company to put them out. Justin Shally allegedly set three fires in 24 hours, damaging barns and vehicles in Montgomery County. Police say he later confessed and no one was hurt.
18: Now to a story making global headlines, igniting violent protests. A teenager in the UK who suffered a brutal attack is seen on video being handcuffed by police as he was dying, all because of what turned out to be false claims of racism.
19: Protesters clashing with police in the UK after the release of video showing officers handcuffing a teenager who'd been fatally stabbed. A case sparking debate over race and policing. 18-year-old Henry Novak was stabbed by 23-year-old Vikram Digwa last December. Digwa first told officers he had been the victim of a racist attack by Novak and claimed he had stabbed him in self-defense.
20: He's took my turban off.
19: Digwa claimed Novak, who was white, knocked off his turban and targeted him because of his Sikh faith. Those allegations were later found to be false. But at the time, officers appeared to accept Digwa's account, while also dismissing Novak's statement that he had been stabbed.
21: You've been stabbed? Whereabouts? I don't think you have, mate.
19: Moments later, Novak repeatedly told officers he couldn't breathe as they place him in handcuffs.
22: I can't breathe.
23: Henry told officers that he could not breathe 9 times. He lost consciousness before anyone believed him.
19: Authorities say once the officers found his injuries, they took off the handcuffs and started CPR. But Novak died a short time later. Prosecutors said there was no evidence to support Digwa's claims of a racist attack. And this week, Digwa was convicted of murder, sentenced to a minimum of 21 years in prison. Police now apologizing to Novak's family, saying the officers were misled by Digwa's false claims.
18: The officers' actions are under investigation. One has resigned.
17: Turning to the weather, police near Denver had to wade into deep floodwater covered by hail to rescue a woman trapped in her car after Monday's storm. One officer lifting her out. Now let's check your Wednesday forecast.
0: Good morning, everyone. We're going to be tracking the possibility of more severe weather over the Dakotas, parts of Nebraska. You've been dealing with it for the last day or so, and today and tomorrow, damaging wind, large hail, tornadoes, a possibility. South Dakota, northern Nebraska, into southeastern parts of North Dakota as well. Some of the storms can extend all the way down to, say, the Texas Panhandle, western parts of Kansas as well. Not as severe in those areas, but some scattered storms. Hot in Phoenix, 107. Nice. Over the Great Lakes into the Northeast. Meteorologist Jeff Smith, ABC News.
18: Coming up, the solution to high grocery prices, smaller packages. But first, the bear attack caught on camera, what's being blamed for an increase in these encounters. And disgraced former Congressman George Santos in trouble again.
4: July 4th, 24 hours nonstop, live all across the country. We are all a part of this history. And when the country comes together to celebrate, this is where it happens. Disney celebrates America 250. A live American event 250 years in the making.
20: It's America's 250th birthday party. No one throws a party like Disney.
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28: 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You're gonna freak the kids out.
30: Want to know what I've been doing for the last 4 years? 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
34: I am your Messiah.
35: Bow to me.
36: What in the world is going on here?
37: Something was screaming at me no, but I ignored it. There was brainwashing, mind manipulation. He was king, he was God.
38: Watching.
39: Damn, don't shoot God.
37: You had to be destroyed.
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18: We're back with a bear attacking this man outside a steel plant in northern Japan. He was thrown to the ground before someone in an SUV chased the bear away. The bear attacked three other people. Thankfully, everyone's okay. It comes amid a surge in bear attacks, which killed 13 people in Japan last year. Climate change is getting some of the blame for forcing bears to venture into populated areas for food.
17: Back in this country, George Santos, the ex-congressman, infamous for lying, appears to be in trouble once again.
19: This morning, sources say disgraced former Congressman George Santos is under investigation for possible insider trading on the prediction market Kalshi. Back in February, Santos released this video.
15: I'm going to be there for the State of the Union in the gallery, guys.
19: At the time, Kalshi was taking bets on who would attend President Trump's State of the Union speech. Sources say Santos placed wagers tied to his own attendance, but during the address, he posted, "Watching State of the Union from an airport TV was not part of the plan." By skipping the speech, sources say he pocketed tens of thousands of dollars. Kalshi froze his account and alerted federal authorities. Santos first gained infamy in 2022 when the lies he told during his campaign were exposed. He claimed to have graduated in the top of his class, that his mother worked at the World Trade Center on 9/11, and that his grandparents escaped the Holocaust.
47: My grandparents survived the Holocaust, so these regimes of socialism, Marxism, they don't work.
19: None of it was true.
48: I think we can all look at ourselves in the mirror and admit that once in our life we made a mistake.
19: He was expelled from Congress and later pleaded guilty to identity theft and wire fraud, earning him a 7-year prison sentence. But President Trump commuted the sentence, saying while Santos was somewhat of a rogue, many rogues aren't forced to serve 7 years.
17: Santos is just the latest high-profile case of alleged insider trading on prediction markets. Last week, a Google employee was charged with using confidential information to make $1 million betting on search trends. And a U.S. Special Forces soldier was charged with betting on the capture of Venezuelan leader Nicolas Maduro.
18: Surveys indicate many Americans are struggling with high grocery prices. So Pepsi's making a change. It's now offering new, smaller-sized drinks that are more budget-friendly. Company says mini cans will be available for single purchase, and it's testing other small cans and smaller Gatorade bottles at lower prices.
17: Coming up, another big shakeup at 60 Minutes.
18: Also ahead, we remember the voice behind some beloved Disney classics.
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32: Is this hard to talk about?
35: Yeah,
38: Seattle ground's about to take off. It's going to be crazy. I did a kind of a bad thing.
39: So you hijacked the plane?
38: Yeah.
41: He hasn't flown an airplane before.
43: How did he get that plane in the airplane? How did no one know?
38: You think this thing can do a barrel roll?
46: Trying to figure out how to use the autopilot first.
38: Boring.
35: He's going upside down.
38: Holy
35: Can we cut the cameras?
38: This is probably like jail time for life, huh?
18: In Louisville, Kentucky, officials say this police officer who fatally shot a naked man will be fired. The victim was accused of assaulting his girlfriend but was unarmed. The chief says the officer did not follow training. No comment from the officer.
17: 60 Minutes correspondent Scott Pelley has been fired after a fiery staff meeting about the show's future. Pelley questioned the show's new executive producer, Nick Bilton, about the recent dismissal of other staffers. Bilton, in a letter, told Pelley, "You hijacked my first meeting with staff to disparage me, my qualifications, and my intentions with remarkable incivility and contempt." Pelley responded, criticizing management, claiming their decisions are being made to curry political favor in Washington, which they've denied. Pelley has reportedly contacted an attorney.
18: We turn now to the death of an R&B singer whose music you will instantly recognize.
49: I can show you the world.
19: His voice propelled some of Disney's most powerful songs to the top of the charts.

0: Bo Bryson's family confirms the singer-songwriter has died after suffering a stroke. For more than 50 years, he lent his silky smooth tenor to iconic soul ballads and R&B classics. Baby, can you stop the rain from falling? Earning him the name The Voice of Love. We'll leave the world behind us. But it was his soaring duets for Disney that brought him global recognition, partnering with Regina Bell on the Grammy-winning A Whole New World from Aladdin. Bryson later sang of this song, "It inspires everyone who listens to it. It represents every hope and promise that you're ever going to make." In 1991, Disney asked Bryson to record a version of Beauty and the Beast, the title song from an upcoming movie, partnering him with an up-and-coming singer named Celine Dion. Song as old as one, Beauty and the Beast. In 1992, the pair joined Mrs. Potts herself, Angela Lansbury, at the Oscars. Bo Bryson was 75. Celine Dion said, "He was so wonderful and generous to me as I was just learning to sing in English. He will remain for me a symbol of the joy that music has brought to my life."
1: So well said. Coming up, George Washington's beer brought to life.
0: But first, we hear from the Knicks and Spurs ahead of tonight's big game.
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14: I'm not full-time hot. I'm part-time hot. Let me be clear. I'm part-time. I could pull off, like, going on a red carpet, but I also can get asked to leave a 7-Eleven. I have range. Look at me, look at me. Look at this guy trying to leave.
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25: 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What key primary day results may signal. Also, the rise in reported Ebola cases, keeping the rare strain out of the U.S. And the severe weather and tornado threats. 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
0: Check the pulse. We begin with the NBA Finals excitement.
1: The Knicks and Spurs held their final workouts ahead of tonight's Game 1. The Knicks back in action after 9 days off. The Spurs are considered slight favorites.
26: I'm in a good space. I'm ready to go. It's obviously a once-in-a-lifetime opportunity.
27: This is a chance that is not guaranteed and it's not forever, and we need to make the most out of it in the moment.
1: The Knicks are hoping to raise big money by auctioning off a pair of celebrity courtside seats to Game 3 to benefit kids in need.
3: Love that. And the Stanley Cup Final got underway last night. The Golden Knights scored with just over 3 minutes to play to beat the Hurricanes 5-4.
1: And in baseball, this guy really used his head. The ball hit Angels outfielder Joe Adell's glove, bounced off his hat, and hit above that yellow line. So that was a home run. The Angels lost to the Rockies. Next, George Washington's beer recipe brought back to life for America's birthday.
3: This is something else. So the beer called Liberty Lager is the work of a small New York brewery. It was inspired by Washington's recipe, which he wrote in a notebook in 1757. Next, a lesson to anyone who microwaves fish in the office microwave.
1: It can turn dangerous. A police officer in Myrtle Beach was allegedly so angry at a fellow officer warming up his fish and smelling up the office, he pointed his gun at him. That officer has been fired. And finally, kindness on full display.
3: Yeah, so a man in Omaha lost his wallet with $500 in cash. David Jacobson just thought it was gone. But 3 days later, he got a note in his mailbox.
1: It was written on a napkin by Leo McIntosh, who found the wallet on a bike trail. He returned all the money and refused to take a reward, but accepted a hug instead.
3: Oh, that picture is priceless.
1: Top headlines next.
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40: Is this hard to talk about?
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42: 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About to take off. It's going to be crazy. I did a kind of a bad thing.
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42: Yeah.
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45: How did he get that plane in the airplane? 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
47: down.
48: Roll.
47: We cut the cameras.
42: This is probably like jail time for life, huh?
49: All you gotta do is go, what's up?
50: What's that?
49: Go practice.
42: Yeah!
51: Yes! Do not ask me how much longer.
52: How much longer, mamacita?
51: Bambi?
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1: Checking more top stories, conservative pundit Steve Hilton and former Health Secretary Javier Becerra are leading in the battle for California governor. And in the L.A. mayor's race, incumbent Karen Bass has advanced to a runoff. She'll likely face reality TV star Spencer Pratt in November.
3: Acting Attorney General Todd Blanche says he is scrapping plans for a $1.8 billion fund to compensate people targeted by the Biden Justice Department after bipartisan backlash.
1: The Secret Service is reporting a 40% increase in threat investigations compared to last year. The threat environment comes as peace talks with Iran drag on and as the World Cup approaches.
3: U.S. investigators have arrived in the Bahamas to resume the search for Lynette Hooker, who's been missing for nearly 2 months. Her husband claims she fell off a boat. Officials say GPS data does not match his claims.
1: Today's weather, rain and severe storms from the northern plains to the southwest. Rain also in the northwest.
3: And finally, have you ever left anything inside an Uber?
1: I have. Here's Danny New.
55: For the 10th year, the rideshare app Uber has released its annual Lost and Found Index, punctuated by a display in downtown New York featuring the most infamous items left behind in Ubers. You'll notice Labubus and Ozempic. According to the index released Tuesday, phones were the most forgotten item over the past year, with more than a million reported. Meanwhile, the most forgetful day was Sunday, and the most forgetful city was New York.
0: I've had a fair number of friends lose phones and have to travel out to Queens to get them back.
55: So I spoke with folks in the country's reportedly most negligent city, like Danielle here, who says her friend's drivers did not want to come all the way back to return their phones.
0: They took an Uber out to get their phone from another Uber driver.
2: And then Ubered back?
0: Yeah.
55: That seems a little extreme, though. Usually Uber says it is a $20 fee to have a driver just bring an item back to you.
4: I've lost my AirPods in an Uber before.
2: Did you get them back?
4: I did get them back.
55: For example, my ABC colleague Punya said she paid that $20 fee, but only once she frantically called her driver and begged him to dig through his car.
4: Well, he was really busy and he did not want to do that.
55: However, the more memorable part of the index might be the most eccentric items left behind. In this graphic, Uber says the most surprising item of 2017 was a lobster, 2018 were divorce papers, and 2026 was a 75-gallon fish tank.
2: A 75-gallon fish tank.
55: I read some of the items on the list from 2026 to see which ones New Yorkers thought were the most shocking.
2: A dishwasher.
4: There's no
5: what?
2: Welding helmet.
4: Yeah, I did forget that last week.
2: That was you.
4: That was me.
2: That's who did this.
6: And guys, others on the list include a Donny Osmond group picture, pelvis implants, and two wedding gowns. Also, 420 donuts. Wonder how many that person got back.
3: Yeah. I never leave that many donuts behind.
1: No, bring us those donuts.
3: Right, not even one.
1: That's your GMA First Look. Have a great day.
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1: Right now on Good Morning America First Look, the primary election results just in. Could a reality TV star advance in the race for Los Angeles mayor? And will a Trump-backed candidate top 61 people running for California governor? Iran and the U.S. exchanging new airstrikes as we learn about a U.S. pilot who's reportedly survived being shot down twice during this conflict. The murder of a teenager.
8: ABC News, I'm Wayne Cabot, and we are counting the votes on primary night.
9: The California dream, it's alive tonight.
8: Alive for Democrat Javier Becerra, alive for Republican Steve Hilton, alive for billionaire progressive Tom Steyer, because with 55% in and days of mail-in still to be counted, it's too close to say which two will advance for governor.
10: The next 5 months, I'm going to have time to build out this team to show everybody the level of Democratic supporters that I have behind me.
8: The Trump-endorsed candidate for Iowa governor lost to farmer businessman Zach Lawn. The Trump-endorsed Senate candidate Ashley Hinson won to face Democrat Josh Turek. A progressive wins the Democratic primary in New Jersey's 12th, Dr. Adam Homily. In the 7th, where the incumbent Republican Tom Kane Jr. hasn't voted or been seen for months, Navy pilot Rebecca Bennett won the nomination. This is
1: Here's ABC's Lana Louise.
10: I feel very confident that I am going to continue to work hard, learn everything I need to learn.
11: Overnight, early returns from the Los Angeles mayor's race indicate reality TV star Spencer Pratt could make the cut to face incumbent Karen Bass in November's runoff election.
12: We have led a grassroots campaign because we want to bring change to our city, and that's what we've been doing, and that's what we're going to continue to do.
11: Bass, a Democrat in first place overnight. Pratt, a registered Republican running as an independent, holding in second. It's a primary where the top two candidates of any party advance to November.
13: This is where I live.
11: Pratt's glitzy ads, some generated by artificial intelligence, helped fuel his rise, taking aim at Bass for her handling of the L.A. wildfires. Homelessness was another big campaign issue.
14: What are your plans for the over 40,000 homeless in Los Angeles?
15: Yeah, they're not homeless. They're drug addicts.
11: In the state's governor's race, 61 candidates were on the ballot. Former Fox News host Steve Hilton, who was endorsed by President Trump, was leading in the overnight results. He hopes to become the state's first Republican governor since Arnold Schwarzenegger. But to do it, he'll have to beat Democrat Javier Becerra, the former Health and Human Services Secretary. The race breaking records with $327 million spent on the campaigns. Billionaire Tom Steyer responsible for more than 60% of that. Five other states held primaries Tuesday, from Montana to New Jersey. But it's Alabama where perhaps the biggest election-related headline came overnight, thanks to a new ruling from the Supreme Court. The justices have now cleared the way for Republicans to use a contested congressional map in that state, which a lower court described as intentional race discrimination. The map eliminates one of the two majority black districts currently held by Democrats.
5: And we have all of Tuesday's primary results from Montana to New Jersey at abcnews.com. Hannah, Sophie?
1: Final thank you. Now to Bakersfield, California, and a hostage standoff at a bank extending through the overnight hours. Police say a man claiming to have a bomb took several people hostage yesterday, barricading them inside. Negotiators arranged for the release of at least two people. They're okay. But an unknown number of others still inside overnight were said to be in good health as negotiations continued. We'll keep you posted. Peace talks with Iran could be in jeopardy after new drone and missile strikes across the Middle East. Meanwhile, a U.S. Air Force pilot has reportedly survived being shot down twice during this conflict. ABC's Karen Hua has the details. Karen, good morning.
13: Hannah, good morning. That pilot was reportedly one of the pilots shot down in a friendly fire incident over Kuwait earlier in the war. Now, Kuwait and another U.S. ally in the region are seeing new airstrikes. Overnight, the U.S. and Iran trading airstrikes with diplomatic efforts to end the war on shaky ground. Central Command sharing this video showing an American warplane striking an oil tanker, which the U.S. says was trying to reach Iran in violation of the ongoing blockade.
16: U.S. Central Command says the ship, which was empty, ignored repeated warnings over a 24-hour period as it made its way toward Iran's Karg Island.
13: Iran then responding, launching missiles and drones on neighboring Kuwait and Bahrain, targeting civilian boats. Then another wave of drones aimed at American forces in Kuwait. The U.S. military says the drones and projectiles were shot down. Video from Kuwait shows burning debris in the parking

0: supported the choice of Bill Pulte, suggesting he can use his experience to work through the bureaucracy and get results. Sophie?
1: Karen, thank you. A man is in custody after being restrained by other passengers on a Frontier Airlines flight from Puerto Rico to Chicago. He's accused of trying to open a door mid-flight, trying to enter the cockpit, and choking a flight attendant, forcing the pilot to divert to Miami. It's the latest of nearly 700 unruly passenger cases this year. In Pennsylvania, a volunteer firefighter is facing arson charges. He's accused of setting fires, then showing up with his fire company to put them out. Justin Shally allegedly set 3 fires in 24 hours, damaging barns and vehicles in Montgomery County. Police say he later confessed and no one was hurt.
2: Now to a story making global headlines, igniting violent protests. A teenager in the UK who suffered a brutal attack is seen on video being handcuffed by police as he was dying, all because of what turned out to be false claims of racism.
3: Protesters clashing with police in the UK after the release of video showing officers handcuffing a teenager who'd been fatally stabbed. A case sparking debate over race and policing. 18-year-old Henry Novak was stabbed by 23-year-old Vikram Digwa last December. Digwa first told officers he had been the victim of a racist attack by Novak and claimed he had stabbed him in self-defense. Digwa claimed Novak, who was white, knocked off his turban and targeted him because of his Sikh faith. Those allegations were later found to be false. But at the time, officers appeared to accept Digwa's account, while also dismissing Novak's statement that he had been stabbed.
4: You've been stabbed? Whereabouts? I don't think you have, mate.
3: Moments later, Novak repeatedly told officers he couldn't breathe as they place him in handcuffs.
5: I can't breathe.
6: Henry told officers that he could not breathe 9 times. He lost consciousness before anyone believed him.
3: Authorities say once the officers found his injuries, they took off the handcuffs and started CPR. But Novak died a short time later. Prosecutors said there was no evidence to support Digwa's claims of a racist attack. And this week, Digwa was convicted of murder, sentenced to a minimum of 21 years in prison. Police now apologizing to Novak's family, saying the officers were misled by Digwa's false claims.
2: The officers' actions are under investigation. One has resigned.
1: Turning to the weather, police near Denver had to wade into deep floodwater covered by hail to rescue a woman trapped in her car after Monday's storm. One officer lifting her out. Now let's check your Wednesday forecast.
7: Good morning, everyone. We're going to be tracking the possibility of more severe weather over the Dakotas, parts of Nebraska. You've been dealing with it for the last day or so, and today and tomorrow, damaging wind, large hail, tornadoes, a possibility. South Dakota, northern Nebraska, into southeastern parts of North Dakota as well. Some of the storms can extend all the way down to, say, the Texas Panhandle, western parts of Kansas as well. Not as severe in those areas, but some scattered storms. Hot in Phoenix, 107. Nice over the Great Lakes into the Northeast. Meteorologist Jeff Smith, ABC News.
2: Coming up, the solution to high grocery prices, smaller packages.
1: But first, the bear attack caught on camera, what's being blamed for an increase in these encounters.
2: And disgraced former Congressman George Santos in trouble again.
8: July 4th, 24 hours nonstop, live all across the country. 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And when the country comes together to celebrate, this is where it happens. Disney celebrates America 250. 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
11: Does anyone else hear that?
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15: And I give you all A pluses. 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
16: What an astute observation.
11: I was just getting to the good part.
17: Stay calm, Mr. Johnson. You're gonna freak the kids out.
18: Know what I've been doing for the last 4 years? I was in a cult, man.
19: Who am I?
20: Nature Boy.
11: You know this is not how life's supposed to be.
21: Where Nature Boy is, that's where I'll find my truth.
22: I am your Messiah.
11: Bow
16: out to me. What in the world is going on?

0: here.
1: Something was screaming at me no, but I ignored it. There was brainwashing,
2: 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He was king, he was God.
3: 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Damn, don't shoot God.
1: You had to be destroyed.
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13: We're back with a bear attacking this man outside a steel plant in northern Japan. He was thrown to the ground before someone in an SUV chased the bear away. The bear attacked three other people. Thankfully, everyone's okay. It comes amid a surge in bear attacks, which killed 13 people in Japan last year. Climate change is getting some of the blame for forcing bears to venture into populated areas for food.
14: Back in this country, George Santos, the ex-congressman, infamous for lying, appears to be in trouble once again.
15: This morning, sources say disgraced former Congressman George Santos is under investigation for possible insider trading on the prediction market Kalshi. Back in February, Santos released this video.
16: I'm going to be there for the State of the Union in the gallery, guys.
15: At the time, Kalshi was taking bets on who would attend President Trump's State of the Union speech. Sources say Santos placed wagers tied to his own attendance, but during the address, he posted, "Watching State of the Union from an airport TV was not part of the plan." By skipping the speech, sources say he pocketed tens of thousands of dollars. Kalshi froze his account and alerted federal authorities. Santos first gained infamy in 2022 when the lies he told during his campaign were exposed. He claimed to have graduated in the top of his class, that his mother worked at the World Trade Center on 9/11, and that his grandparents escaped the Holocaust.
17: My grandparents survived the Holocaust, so these regimes of socialism, Marxism, they don't work.
15: None of it was true.
18: I think we can all look at ourselves in the mirror and admit that once in our life we made a mistake.
15: He was expelled from Congress and later pleaded guilty to identity theft and wire fraud, earning him a 7-year prison sentence. But President Trump commuted the sentence, saying while Santos was somewhat of a rogue, many rogues aren't forced to serve 7 years.
14: Santos is just the latest high-profile case of alleged insider trading on prediction markets. Last week, a Google employee was charged with using confidential information to make $1 million betting on search trends. And a U.S. Special Forces soldier was charged with betting on the capture of Venezuelan leader Nicolas Maduro.
13: Surveys indicate many Americans are struggling with high grocery prices. So Pepsi's making a change. It's now offering new, smaller-sized drinks that are more budget-friendly. Company says mini cans will be available for single purchase, and it's testing other small cans and smaller Gatorade bottles at lower prices.
14: Coming up, another big shakeup at 60 Minutes.
13: Also ahead, we remember the voice behind some beloved Disney classics.
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22: Good morning, Lieutenant. 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
23: I'm surprised. 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
25: Got a high-profile murder on our hands. 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
29: Edinburgh, Scotland,
28: 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Ukrainian refugees here in Warsaw.
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5: Is this hard to talk about?
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11: Seattle ground, about to take off. It's going to be crazy. I did a kind of a bad thing.
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11: Yeah.
29: He hasn't flown an airplane before.
30: How did he get that plane in the airplane? 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
31: Trying to figure out how to use the autopilot first.
11: Boring.
32: He's going upside
33: holy
32: down.
33: Holy.
32: Can we cut the cameras?
11: This is probably like jail time for life, huh?
13: In Louisville, Kentucky, officials say this police officer who fatally shot a naked man will be fired. The victim was accused of assaulting his girlfriend, but was unarmed. The chief says the officer did not follow training. No comment from the officer.
14: 60 Minutes correspondent Scott Pelley has been fired after a fiery staff meeting about the show's future. Pelley questioned the show's new executive producer, Nick Bilton, about the recent dismissal of other staffers. Bilton, in a letter, told Pelley, "You hijacked my first meeting with staff to disparage me, my qualifications, and my intentions with remarkable incivility and contempt." Pelley responded, criticizing management, claiming their decisions are being made to curry political favor in Washington, which they've denied. Pelley has reportedly contacted an attorney.
13: We turn now to the death of an R&B singer whose music you will instantly recognize.
34: I can show you the world.
27: His voice propelled some of Disney's most powerful songs to the top of the charts.

0: Thibo Bryson's family confirms the singer-songwriter has died after suffering a stroke. For more than 50 years, he lent his silky smooth tenor to iconic soul ballads and R&B classics. Baby, can you stop the rain from falling? Earning him the name The Voice of Love. We'll leave the world. But it was his soaring duets for Disney that brought him global recognition, partnering with Regina Bell on the Grammy-winning A Whole New World from Aladdin. Bryson later sang of this song, "It inspires everyone who listens to it. It represents every hope and promise that you're ever going to make." In 1991, Disney asked Bryson to record a version of Beauty and the Beast, the title song from an upcoming movie, partnering him with an up-and-coming singer named Celine Dion. Song as old as In 1992, the pair joined Mrs. Potts herself, Angela Lansbury, at the Oscars. Thibo Bryson was 75.
1: Celine Dion said, "He was so wonderful and generous to me as I was just learning to sing in English. He will remain for me a symbol of the joy that music has brought to my life."
2: So well said. Coming up, George Washington's beer brought to life.
1: But first, we hear from the Knicks and Spurs ahead of tonight's big game.
3: You shouldn't be trying to steal my house.
4: I live here, police is on the way.
3: No, you don't.
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5: And that's when the squatter standoff started.
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14: I'm so excited. We're doing it.
15: I'm not full-time hot. I'm part-time hot. Let me be clear. I'm part-time. I could pull off, like, going on a red carpet, but I also can get asked to leave a 7-Eleven. I have lunch. Look at me, look at me. Look at this guy trying to leave.
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1: Check the pulse. We begin with the NBA Finals excitement.
2: The Knicks and Spurs held their final workouts ahead of tonight's Game 1. The Knicks back in action after 9 days off. The Spurs are considered slight favorites.
27: I'm in a good space. I'm ready to go. It's obviously a once-in-a-lifetime opportunity.
28: This is a chance that is not guaranteed and it's not forever, and we need to make the most out of it in the moment.
2: The Knicks are hoping to raise big money by auctioning off a pair of celebrity courtside seats to Game 3 to benefit kids in need.
1: Love that. And the Stanley Cup Final got underway last night. The Golden Knights scored with just over 3 minutes to play to beat the Hurricanes 5-4.
2: And in baseball, this guy really used his head. The ball hit Angels outfielder Joe Adell's glove, bounced off his hat, and hit above that yellow line. So that was a home run. The Angels lost to the Rockies. Next, George Washington's beer recipe brought back to life for America's birthday.
1: This is something else. So the beer called Liberty Lager is the work of a small New York brewery. It was inspired by Washington's recipe, which he wrote in a notebook in 1757. Next, a lesson to anyone who microwaves fish in the office microwave.
2: It can turn dangerous. A police officer in Myrtle Beach was allegedly so angry at a fellow officer warming up his fish and smelling up the office, he pointed his gun at him. That officer has been fired. And finally, kindness on full display.
1: Yeah, so a man in Omaha lost his wallet with $500 in cash. David Jacobson just thought it was gone. But 3 days later, he got a note in his mailbox.
2: It was written on a napkin by Leo McIntosh, who found the wallet on a bike trail. He returned all the money and refused to take a reward, but accepted a hug instead.
1: Oh, that picture is priceless.
2: Top headlines next.
0: Our mission on this planet is to make a child happy.
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12: 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Donated.
25: Our time ain't over yet.
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29: Decker Investigations.
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29: Como se dice possible homicide?
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31: Where would we be without Laurent P.I.?
28: Get hooked on this must-watch compelling hit.
29: That's straight gold, son.
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29: Repeat after me, okay? 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
29: I will do my best.
28: RJ Decker. 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
32: Is this hard to talk about?
30: Yeah,
33: Seattle ground. About to take off. It's going to be crazy. I did a kind of a bad thing.
34: So you hijacked the plane?
33: Yeah.
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36: How did he get that plane in the airplane? How did no one know?
33: Hey, you think this thing can do a barrel roll?
37: Try to figure out how to use the autopilot first.
33: Boring.
38: He's going upside
39: holy
38: down.
39: Roll.
38: We cut the cameras.
33: This is probably like jail time for life, huh?
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41: What's that?
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42: 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Do not ask me how much longer.
43: How much longer, mamacita?
42: Bambi?
44: What do we do?
42: The wrong
45: No more sad sack. Full on fun sack.
44: That's

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0: Promised to resume the search for Lynette Hooker, who's been missing for nearly 2 months. Her husband claims she fell off a boat. Officials say GPS data does not match his claims. Today's weather, rain and severe storms from the northern plains to the southwest. Rain also in the northwest. And finally, have you ever left anything inside an Uber?
13: I have. Here's Danny New.
14: For the 10th year, the rideshare app Uber has released its annual Lost and Found Index, punctuated by a display in downtown New York featuring the most infamous items left behind in Ubers. You'll notice Labubus and Ozempic. According to the index released Tuesday, phones were the most forgotten item over the past year, with more than a million reported. Meanwhile, the most forgetful day was Sunday, and the most forgetful city was New York.
15: I have had a fair number of friends lose phones and have to travel out to Queens to get them back.
14: So I spoke with folks in the country's reportedly most negligent city, like Danielle here, who says her friend's drivers did not want to come all the way back to return their phones.
15: They took an Uber out to get their phone from another Uber driver.
16: And then Ubered back?
15: Yeah.
14: That seems a little extreme, though. Usually Uber says it is a $20 fee to have a driver just bring an item back to you.
17: I've lost my AirPods in an Uber before.
16: Did you get them back?
17: I did get them back.
14: For example, my ABC colleague Punya said she paid that $20 fee, but only once she frantically called her driver and begged him to dig through his car.
17: Well, he was really busy and he did not want to do that.
14: However, the more memorable part of the index might be the most eccentric items left behind. In this graphic, Uber says the most surprising item of 2017 was a lobster, 2018 were divorce papers, and 2026 was a 75-gallon fish tank.
16: A 75-gallon fish tank.
14: I read some of the items on the list from 2026 to see which ones New Yorkers thought were the most shocking.
16: A dishwasher.
17: There's no
15: what?
17: Way.
16: A welding helmet.
17: Yeah, I did forget that last week.
16: That was you.
17: That was me.
16: That's who did this.
18: And guys, others on the list include a Donny Osmond group picture, pelvis implants, and two wedding gowns. Also, 420 donuts. Wonder how many that person got back.
0: I never leave that many donuts behind.
13: No, bring us those donuts.
0: Right, not even one. That's your GMA First Look. Have a great day.
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20: From ABC News, I'm Sherry Preston. After primary day in six states, votes are still being counted. The biggest races in the biggest state, California. ABC's Lana Moise watching the open primary in the governor's race, where if no one gets a majority, the top two go to the general election.
21: In the state's governor's race, 61 candidates were on the ballot. Former Fox News host Steve Hilton, who was endorsed by President Trump, was leading in the overnight results. He hopes to become the state's first Republican governor since Arnold Schwarzenegger. But to do it, he'll have to beat Democrat Javier Becerra, the former Health and Human Services Secretary.
20: In Los Angeles, ABC News projects Mayor Karen Bass will advance.
22: I will tell you it's looking good so far. We got a lot more to go, but so far it's looking good.
20: And the numbers show that her opponent could be reality TV star Spencer Pratt.
23: I hope she's ready, you know, because
1: I literally could not be more excited.
20: Elections in Alabama are changing thanks to a new ruling from the Supreme Court that allows the state to move ahead with a new congressional map that could make it easier for Republicans to pick up a seat. Fresh worries about the ceasefire in the Middle East after more attacks. ABC's Karen Huang.
9: An American warplane striking an oil tanker, which the U.S. says was trying to reach Iran, in violation of the ongoing blockade. Iran then responding, launching missiles and drones on neighboring Kuwait and Bahrain, targeting civilian boats. Then another wave of drones aimed at American forces in Kuwait. The U.S. military says the drones and projectiles were shot down.
20: The Trump administration threatening new tariffs on some of the country's biggest trading partners. It accuses countries like China, Canada, Mexico, and Taiwan of not doing enough to fight forced labor. The extra tariffs could go as high as 12.5%. Police in Bakersfield, California, negotiating overnight with a man who took several hostages at a bank. You're listening to ABC News.
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20: Another shakeup in 60 Minutes. Veteran journalist Scott Pelley fired from the CBS show after reports of a contentious meeting with a new executive producer. Pelley in the meeting saying that newly hired had, quote, slender qualifications to run the program. There might be more trouble for former Congressman George Santos. Sources say he's now under investigation for possible insider trading involving bets on the prediction market Kalshi. He was expelled from Congress after lying during his campaign. Police in Florida say a three-year-old is lucky to be alive after being left in a car. ABC's Michelle Franzen with the story.
24: In Florida, police say a three-year-old was left inside a hot car for several hours in a medical parking lot in Deland. Mark Tate says he saw the girl's mother pull her out of the car and run through the parking lot for help. One woman performed CPR. Tate says he threw cold water over the child. The girl responded and she was rushed to the hospital and is recovering. Police say the mother, Latana Williams, claims she left the air conditioner on while she was donating plasma. Police say that was not true. And she's now facing charges. Michelle Franzen, ABC News.
20: In northern Japan, a man's recovering after being attacked by a bear. It also went after three other people before somebody in the SUV chased it away. Saying goodbye this morning to a classic voice.
25: A whole new world.
20: Grammy-winning singer and songwriter Peebo Bryson has died. He was 75. Sherry Preston, ABC News.
9: Iran trading airstrikes with diplomatic efforts to end the war on shaky ground. Central Command sharing this video showing an American warplane striking an oil tanker, which the U.S. says was trying to reach Iran in violation of the ongoing blockade.
26: U.S. Central Command says the ship, which was empty, ignored repeated warnings over a 24-hour period as it made its way toward Iran's Karg Island.
9: Iran then responding, launching missiles and drones on neighboring Kuwait and Bahrain, targeting civilian boats. Then another wave of drones aimed at American forces in Kuwait. The U.S. military says the drones and projectiles were shot down. Video from Kuwait shows burning debris in the parking lot of a mosque. The new attacks come as details emerge about a U.S. pilot shot down twice during this conflict so far. Air Force officials tell the online publishing platform The High Side that the F-15 pilot was one of six pilots and crewmen forced to parachute to safety back in March after a friendly fire incident over Kuwait disabled their planes. Less than a month later, he was piloting an F-15 when it was hit over Iran. The pilot and weapons officer were rescued days later from enemy territory. Meanwhile, back in Washington, growing questions about who will replace Tulsi Gabbard as the nation's intelligence chief. President Trump now tapping Bill Pulte to be acting director of national intelligence. Pulte currently leads the Federal Housing Finance Agency and has no known background in national security or defense. But now he's set to oversee 18 intelligence agencies. Lawmakers on both sides of the aisle questioning the pick.
2: I see no evidence of any qualifications for that job.
3: Bill Pulte is deeply unserious, deeply dangerous, and deeply unqualified.
9: Vice President J.D. Vance supported the choice of Bill Pulte, suggesting he can use his experience to work through the bureaucracy and get results. Sophie?
4: Karen, thank you. A man is in custody after being restrained by other passengers on a Frontier Airlines flight from Puerto Rico to Chicago. He's accused of trying to open a door mid-flight, trying to enter the cockpit, and choking a flight attendant, forcing the pilot to divert to Miami. It's the latest of nearly 700 unruly passenger cases this year. In Pennsylvania, a volunteer firefighter is facing arson charges. He's accused of setting fires, then showing up with his fire company to put them out. Justin Shally allegedly set 3 fires in 24 hours, damaging barns and vehicles in Montgomery County. Police say he later confessed and no one was hurt.
6: Now to a story making global headlines, igniting violent protests. A teenager in the UK who suffered a brutal attack is seen on video being handcuffed by police as he was dying, all because of what turned out to be false claims of racism.
7: Protesters clashing with police in the UK after the release of video showing officers handcuffing a teenager who'd been fatally stabbed. A case sparking debate over race and policing. 18-year-old Henry Novak was stabbed by 23-year-old Vikram Digwa last December. Digwa first told officers he had been the victim of a racist attack by Novak and claimed he had stabbed him in self-defense.
8: He's took my turban off.
7: Digwa claimed Novak, who was white, knocked off his turban and targeted him because of his Sikh faith. Those allegations were later found to be false. But at the time, officers appeared to accept Digwa's account, while also dismissing Novak's statement that he had been stabbed.
10: You've been stabbed? Whereabouts? I don't think you have, mate.
7: Moments later, Novak repeatedly told officers he couldn't breathe as they place him in handcuffs.
27: I can't breathe.
28: Henry told officers that he could not breathe 9 times. He lost consciousness before anyone believed him.
7: Authorities say once the officers found his injuries, they took off the handcuffs and started CPR. But Novak died a short time later. Prosecutors said there was no evidence to support Digwa's claims of a racist attack. And this week, Digwa was convicted of murder, sentenced to a minimum of 21 years in prison. Police now apologizing to Novak's family, saying the officers were misled by Digwa's false claims.
6: The officers' actions are under investigation. One has resigned.
4: Turning to the weather, police near Denver had to wade into deep floodwater covered by hail to rescue a woman trapped in her car after Monday's storm. One officer lifting her out. Now let's check your Wednesday forecast.
18: Good morning, everyone. We're going to be tracking the possibility of more severe weather over the Dakotas, parts of Nebraska. You've been dealing with it for the last day or so, and today and tomorrow, damaging wind, large hail, tornadoes, a possibility. South Dakota, northern Nebraska, into southeastern parts of North Dakota as well. Some of the storms can extend all the way down to, say, the Texas Panhandle, western parts of Kansas as well. Not as severe in those areas, but some scattered storms. Hot in Phoenix, 107. Nice. Over the Great Lakes into the Northeast. Meteorologist Jeff Smith, ABC News.
6: Coming up, the solution to high grocery prices, smaller packages. But first, the bear attack caught on camera. What's being blamed for an increase in these encounters? And disgraced former Congressman George Santos in trouble again.
29: July 4th, 24 hours nonstop, live all across the country. We are all a part of this history. And when the country comes together to celebrate, this is where it happens. Disney celebrates America 250. A live American event 250 years in the making.
30: It's America's 250th birthday party. 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
29: Disney celebrates America 250.
31: 250 years of America, more than 24 hours on the air. 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
32: Does anyone else hear that?
33: I hear what?
34: That's the best compliment I've ever gotten.
0: I'm going to cry for the first time in my entire life.
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32: I was just getting to the good part.
12: Stay calm, Mr. Johnson. You're going to freak the kids out.
13: Want to know what I've been doing for the last 4 years? I was in a cult, man.
14: Who am I?
15: Nature Boy.
32: You know this is not how life's supposed to be.
16: Where Nature Boy is, that's where I'll find my truth.
17: I am your Messiah.
13: Bow to me. What in the world is going on here?
19: Something was screaming at me no, but I ignored it. There was brainwashing, mind manipulation. He was king, he was God.
13: Watching.
32: Damn, don't shoot God.
19: You had to be destroyed.
32: Nothing dies in nature.
21: What's your emergency?
22: A tornado.
27: It's coming right at us.
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34: Run! You're trying to steal my husband.
35: You stole him first.
6: Reporting from Donald Trump's inaugural ball, I'm Kira Phillips. Wherever the story is, we'll take you there. You're watching ABC News Live. We're back with a bear attacking this man outside a steel plant in northern Japan. He was thrown to the ground before someone in an SUV chased the bear away. The bear attacked three other people. Thankfully, everyone's okay. It comes amid a surge in bear attacks, which killed 13 people in Japan last year. Climate change is getting some of the blame for forcing bears to venture into populated areas for food.
4: Back in this country, George Santos, the ex-congressman, infamous for lying, appears to be in trouble once again.
9: This morning, sources say disgraced former Congressman George Santos is under investigation for possible insider trading on the prediction market Kalshi. Back in February, Santos released this video.
36: I'm going to be there for the State of the Union in the gallery, guys.
9: At the time, Kalshi was taking bets on who would attend President Trump's State of the Union speech. Sources say Santos placed wagers tied to his own attendance, but during the address, he posted, "Watching State of the Union from an airport TV was not part of the plan." By skipping the speech, sources say he pocketed tens of thousands of dollars. Kalshi froze his account and alerted federal authorities. Santos first gained infamy in 2022 when the lies he told during his campaign were exposed. He claimed to have graduated in the top of his class, that his mother worked at the World Trade Center on 9/11, and that his grandparents escaped the Holocaust.
37: My grandparents survived the Holocaust, so these regimes of socialism, Marxism, they don't work.
9: None of it was true.
37: I think we can all look at ourselves in the mirror and admit that once in our life we made a mistake.
9: He was expelled from Congress and later pleaded guilty to identity theft and wire fraud, earning him a 7-year prison sentence. But President Trump commuted the sentence, saying while Santos was somewhat of a rogue, many rogues aren't forced to serve 7 years.
4: Santos is just the latest high-profile case of alleged insider trading on prediction markets. Last week, a Google employee was charged with using confidential information to make $1 million betting on search trends. And a U.S. Special Forces soldier was charged with betting on the capture of Venezuelan leader Nicolas Maduro.
6: Surveys indicate many Americans are struggling with high grocery prices. So Pepsi's making a change. It's now offering new, smaller-sized drinks that are more budget-friendly. Company says mini cans will be available for single purchase, and it's testing other small cans and smaller Gatorade bottles at lower prices.
4: Coming up, another big shakeup at 60 Minutes.
6: Also ahead, we remember the voice behind some beloved Disney classics.
38: Take you wonder by wonder.
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41: Good morning, Lieutenant. Do you have good news to share with me?
42: I'm surprised. 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
41: Well, you know, free coffee.
43: I can make you melt.
44: Got a high-profile murder on our hands. Do we have your attention now? Catch me if
41: you can. Our killer was also a sprinter.
0: See if we can track her down.
1: Track her down?
41: You can do this all day?
0: I'll stop.
41: I think that's for the best.
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25: Is this hard to talk about?
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27: Seattle ground, about to take off. It's going to be crazy. I did a kind of a bad thing.
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27: Yeah.
29: He hasn't flown an airplane before.
30: How did he get that plane in the airplane? How did no one know?
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31: Trying to figure out how to use the autopilot first.
27: Boring.
35: He's going upside
45: holy
35: down.
45: Roll. Holy holy.
35: Can we cut the cameras?
27: This is probably like jail time for life, huh?
4: In Louisville, Kentucky, officials say this police officer who fatally shot a naked man will be fired. The victim was accused of assaulting his girlfriend, but was unarmed. The chief says the officer did not follow training. No comment from the officer. 60 Minutes correspondent Scott Pelley has been fired after a fiery staff meeting about the show's future. Pelley questioned the show's new executive producer, Nick Bilton, about the recent dismissal of other staffers. Bilton, in a letter, told Pelley, "You hijacked my first meeting with staff to disparage me, my qualifications, and my intentions with remarkable incivility and contempt." Pelley responded, criticizing management, claiming their decisions are being made to curry political favor in Washington, which they've denied. Pelley has reportedly contacted an attorney.
6: We turn now to the death of an R&B singer whose music you will instantly recognize.
31: I can show you the world.
35: His voice propelled some of Disney's most powerful songs to the top of the charts.

0: Bebo Bryson's family confirms the singer-songwriter has died after suffering a stroke. For more than 50 years, he lent his silky smooth tenor to iconic soul ballads and R&B classics. Baby, can you stop the rain from falling? Earning him the name The Voice of Love. We'll leave the world. But it was his soaring duets for Disney that brought him global recognition, partnering with Regina Bell on the Grammy-winning A Whole New World from Aladdin. With new horizons to pursue. Bryson later saying of this song, "It inspires everyone who listens to it. It represents every hope and promise that you're ever going to make." In 1991, Disney asked Bryson to record a version of Beauty and the Beast, the title song from an upcoming movie, partnering him with an up-and-coming singer named Celine Dion. In 1992, the pair joined Mrs. Potts herself, Angela Lansbury, at the Oscars. Bebo Bryson was 75.
1: Celine Dion said, "He was so wonderful and generous to me as I was just learning to sing in English. He will remain for me a symbol of the joy that music has brought to my life."
2: So well said. Coming up, George Washington's beer brought to life.
1: But first, we hear from the Knicks and Spurs ahead of tonight's big game.
3: You shouldn't be trying to steal my house.
4: I live here. Police is on the way.
3: No, you don't.
4: Police is on the way.
5: And that's when the squatter standoff started.
3: Get out of my house.
6: I realized that we really had a squatter on our hands.
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14: I'm so excited. We're doing it.
15: I'm not full-time hot. I'm part-time hot. Let me be clear. I'm part-time. I could pull off, like, going on a red carpet, but I also can get asked to leave a 7-Eleven. I have range.
16: Look at me, look at me.
14: Look at this guy trying to leave.
17: 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Lock the door!
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1: To check the pulse, we begin with the NBA Finals excitement. The Knicks and Spurs held their final workouts ahead of tonight's Game 1. The Knicks back in action after 9 days off. The Spurs are considered slight favorites.
28: I'm in a good space. I'm ready to go. It's obviously a once-in-a-lifetime opportunity.
29: This is a chance that is not guaranteed and it's not forever, and we need to make the most out of it in the moment.
1: The Knicks are hoping to raise big money by auctioning off a pair of celebrity courtside seats to Game 3 to benefit kids in need. Love that. And the Stanley Cup Final got underway last night. The Golden Knights scored with just over 3 minutes to play to beat the Hurricanes 5-4. And in baseball, this guy really used his head. The ball hit Angels outfielder Joe Adell's glove, bounced off his hat, and hit above that yellow line. So that was a home run. The Angels lost to the Rockies. Next, George Washington's beer recipe brought back to life for America's birthday.
0: This is something else. So the beer called Liberty Lager is the work of a small New York brewery. It was inspired by Washington's recipe, which he wrote in a notebook in 1757. Next, a lesson to anyone who microwaves fish in the office microwave.
1: It can turn dangerous. A police officer in Myrtle Beach was allegedly so angry at a fellow officer warming up his fish and smelling up the office, he pointed his gun at him. That officer has been fired. And finally, kindness on full display.
0: Yeah, so a man in Omaha lost his wallet with $500 in cash. David Jacobson just thought it was gone. But 3 days later, he got a note in his mailbox.
1: It was written on a napkin by Leo McIntosh, who found the wallet on a bike trail. He returned all the money and refused to take a reward, but accepted a hug instead.
0: Oh, that picture is priceless.
1: Top headlines next.
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31: Decker Investigations.
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31: Como se dice possible homicide?
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33: Where would we be without Laura P.I.?
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31: That's straight gold, son.
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31: Repeat after me, okay? Everything is gonna be...
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31: I will do my best.
30: RJ Decker. 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
34: Is this hard to talk about?
32: Yeah.
35: Seattle ground. About to take off. It's going to be crazy. I did a kind of a bad thing.
36: So you hijacked the plane?
35: Yeah.
37: He hasn't flown an airplane before.
38: How did he get that plane in the airplane? How did no one know?
35: Hey, you think this thing can do a barrel roll?
39: Trying to figure out how to use the autopilot first.
35: Boring.
40: He's going upside down.
41: We cut the cameras.
35: This is probably like jail time for life, huh?
42: All you gotta do is go, what's up?
43: What's that?
42: Go practice.
44: Yes. Do not ask me how much longer.
45: How much longer, mamacita?
44: Bambi?
46: What do we do?
44: Doro!
47: No more sad sack. Full on fun sack.
46: That's what I'm talking about.
1: Checking more top stories, conservative pundit Steve Hilton and former Health Secretary Javier Becerra are leading in the battle for California governor. And in the L.A. mayor's race, incumbent Karen Bass has advanced to a runoff. She'll likely face reality TV star Spencer Pratt in November.
0: Acting Attorney General Todd Blanche says he is scrapping plans for a $1.8 billion fund to compensate people targeted by the Biden Justice Department after bipartisan backlash. The Secret Service is reporting a 40% increase in threat investigations compared to last year. The threat environment comes as peace talks with Iran drag on and as the World Cup approaches. U.S. investigators have arrived in the Bahamas to resume the search for Lynette Hooker, who's been missing for nearly 2 months. Her husband claims she fell off a boat. Officials say GPS data does not match his claims.
1: Today's weather, rain and severe storms from the northern plains to the southwest. Rain also in the northwest.
0: And finally, have you ever left anything inside an Uber?
1: I have. Here's Danny New.
48: For the 10th year, the rideshare app Uber has released its annual Lost and Found Index, punctuated by a display in downtown New York featuring the most infamous items left behind in Ubers. You'll notice Labubus and Ozempic. According to the index released Tuesday, phones were the most forgotten item over the past year, with more than a million reported. Meanwhile, the most forgetful day was Sunday, and the most forgetful city was New York.
3: I've had a fair number of friends lose phones and have to travel out to Queens to get them back.
48: So I spoke with folks in the country's reportedly most negligent city, like Danielle here, who says her friend's drivers did not want to come all the way back to return their phones.
3: They took an Uber out to get their phone from another Uber driver.
4: And then Ubered back?
3: Yeah.
48: That seems a little extreme, though. Usually Uber says it is a $20 fee to have a driver just bring an item back to you.
5: I've lost my AirPods in an Uber before.
4: Did you get them back?
5: I did get them back.
48: For example, my ABC colleague Punya said she paid that $20 fee, but only once she frantically called her driver and begged him to dig through his car.
5: Well, he was really busy and he did not want to do that.
48: However, the more memorable part of the index might be the most eccentric items left behind. In this graphic, Uber says the most surprising item of 2017 was a lobster, 2018 were divorce papers, and 2026 was a 75-gallon fish tank.
4: A 75-gallon fish tank.
48: I read some of the items on the list from 2026 to see which ones New Yorkers thought were the most shocking.
4: A dishwasher.
5: There's no
6: what?
5: Way.
4: Welding helmet.
5: Yeah, I did forget that last week.
4: That was you.
5: That was me.
4: That's who did this.
7: And guys, others on the list include a Donny Osmond group picture, pelvis implants, and two wedding gowns. Also, 420 donuts. Wonder how many that person got back.
8: I would never leave that many donuts behind.
9: No, bring us those donuts.
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11: Right now on Good Morning America First Look, the primary election results just in. Could a reality TV star advance in the race for Los Angeles mayor? And will a Trump-backed candidate top 61 people running for California governor?
12: Iran and the U.S. exchanging new airstrikes as we learn about a U.S. pilot who's reportedly survived being shot down twice during this conflict. The murder of a
13: ABC News. I'm Sherry Preston. In last night's primaries, making for some interesting governor's races in California. In the race, the Republican Steve Hilton and Democrat Javier Becerra neck and neck overnight. But it appears Los Angeles Mayor Karen Bass will be taking part in a November runoff. ABC's Lana Moise with more on her likely opponent.
14: Early results from the Los Angeles mayor's race show reality TV star Spencer Pratt making the cut to face incumbent Karen Bass in November's general election.
15: We have led a grassroots campaign because we want to bring change to our city, and that's what we've been doing, and that's what we're going to continue to do.
14: Bass, a Democrat, in first place overnight. Pratt, a registered Republican, running as an independent, holding in second.
13: In New Jersey's 12th congressional district, Rebecca Bennett will take on Tom Kane Jr., who hasn't been in the public eye for months. He says he is dealing with a medical issue. This is ABC News.
16: Morning. Here's ABC's Lana Moise.
17: I feel very confident that I am going to continue to work hard, learn everything I need to learn.
14: Overnight, early returns from the Los Angeles mayor's race indicate reality TV star Spencer Pratt could make the cut to face incumbent Karen Bass in November's runoff election.
15: We have led a grassroots campaign because we want to bring change to our city, and that's what we've been doing, and that's what we're going to continue to do.
14: Bass, a Democrat, in first place overnight. Pratt, a registered Republican, running as an independent, holding in second. It's a primary where the top two candidates of any party advance to November.
18: This is where I live.
14: Pratt's glitzy ads, some generated by artificial intelligence, helped fuel his rise, taking aim at Bass for her handling of the L.A. wildfires. Homelessness was another big campaign issue.
19: What are your plans for the over 40,000 homeless in Los Angeles?
17: Yeah, they're not homeless. They're drug addicts.
14: In the state's governor's race, 61 candidates were on the ballot. Former Fox News host Steve Hilton, who was endorsed by President Trump, was leading in the overnight results. He hopes to become the state's first Republican governor since Arnold Schwarzenegger. But to do it, he'll have to beat Democrat Javier Becerra, the former Health and Human Services Secretary. The race breaking records with $327 million spent on the campaigns. Billionaire Tom Steyer responsible for more than 60% of that. Five other states held primaries Tuesday, from Montana to New Jersey. But it's Alabama where perhaps the biggest election-related headline came overnight, thanks to a new ruling from the Supreme Court. The justices have now cleared the way for Republicans to use a contested congressional map in that state, which a lower court described as intentional race discrimination. The map eliminates one of the two majority black districts currently held by Democrats. And we have all of Tuesday's primary results from Montana to New Jersey at abcnews.com. Hannah, Sophie?
16: Final thank you. Now to Bakersfield, California, and a hostage standoff at a bank extending through the overnight hours. Police say a man claiming to have a bomb took several people hostage yesterday, barricading them inside. Negotiators arranged for the release of at least two people. They're okay. But an unknown number of others still inside overnight were said to be in good health as negotiations continued. We'll keep you posted. Peace talks with Iran could be in jeopardy after new drone and missile strikes across the Middle East. Meanwhile, a U.S. Air Force pilot has reportedly survived being shot down twice during this conflict. ABC's Karen Hua has the details. Karen, good morning.
2: Hannah, good morning. That pilot was reportedly one of the pilots shot down in a friendly fire incident over Kuwait earlier in the war. Now, Kuwait and another U.S. ally in the region are seeing new airstrikes. Overnight, the U.S. and Iran trading airstrikes with diplomatic efforts to end the war on shaky ground. Central Command sharing this video showing an American warplane striking an oil tanker, which the U.S. says was trying to reach Iran in violation of the ongoing blockade.
6: U.S. Central Command says the ship, which was empty, ignored repeated warnings over a 24-hour period as it made its way toward Iran's Karg Island.
2: Iran then responding, launching missiles and drones on neighboring Kuwait and Bahrain. Then another wave of drones aimed at American forces in Kuwait. The U.S. military says the drones and projectiles were shot down. Video from Kuwait shows burning debris in the parking lot of a mosque. The new attacks come as details emerge about a U.S. pilot shot down twice during this conflict so far. Air Force officials tell the online publishing platform The High Side that the F-15 pilot was one of six pilots and crewmen forced to parachute to safety back in March after a friendly fire incident over Kuwait disabled their planes. Less than a month later, he was piloting an F-15 when it was hit over Iran. The pilot and weapons officer were rescued days later from enemy territory. Meanwhile, back in Washington, growing questions about who will replace Tulsi Gabbard as the nation's intelligence

0: Police say he later confessed and no one was hurt.
1: Now to a story making global headlines, igniting violent protests. A teenager in the UK who suffered a brutal attack is seen on video being handcuffed by police as he was dying, all because of what turned out to be false claims of racism.
2: Protesters clashing with police in the UK after the release of video showing officers handcuffing a teenager who'd been fatally stabbed. A case sparking debate over race and policing. 18-year-old Henry Novak was stabbed by 23-year-old Vikram Digwa last December. Digwa first told officers he had been the victim of a racist attack by Novak and claimed he had stabbed him in self-defense.
3: He's took my turban off.
2: Digwa claimed Novak, who was white, knocked off his turban and targeted him because of his Sikh faith. Those allegations were later found to be false. But at the time, officers appeared to accept Digwa's account, while also dismissing Novak's statement that he had been stabbed.
4: You've been stabbed? Whereabouts? I think you have, mate.
2: Moments later, Novak repeatedly told officers he couldn't breathe as they place him in handcuffs.
5: I can't breathe.
6: Henry told officers that he could not breathe 9 times. He lost consciousness before anyone believed him.
2: Authorities say once the officers found his injuries, they took off the handcuffs and started CPR. But Novak died a short time later. Prosecutors said there was no evidence to support Digwa's claims of a racist attack. And this week, Digwa was convicted of murder, sentenced to a minimum of 21 years in prison. Police now apologizing to Novak's family, saying the officers were misled by Digwa's false claims.
1: The officers' actions are under investigation. One has resigned.
0: Turning to the weather, police near Denver had to wade into deep floodwater covered by hail to rescue a woman trapped in her car after Monday's storm. One officer lifting her out. Now let's check your Wednesday forecast.
7: Good morning, everyone. We're going to be tracking the possibility of more severe weather over the Dakotas, parts of Nebraska. You've been dealing with it for the last day or so, and today and tomorrow, damaging wind, large hail, tornadoes, a possibility. South Dakota, northern Nebraska, into southeastern parts of North Dakota as well. Some of the storms can extend all the way down to, say, the Texas Panhandle, western parts of Kansas as well. Not as severe in those areas, but some scattered storms. Hot in Phoenix, 107. Nice over the Great Lakes into the Northeast. Meteorologist Jeff Smith, ABC News.
1: Coming up, the solution to high grocery prices, smaller packages.
0: But first, the bear attack caught on camera. What's being blamed for an increase in these encounters?
1: And disgraced former Congressman George Santos in trouble again.
8: July 4th, 24 hours nonstop, live all across the country. We are all a part of this history. And when the country comes together to celebrate, this is where it happens. Disney celebrates America 250. 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
11: Does anyone else hear that?
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18: Know what I've been doing for the last 4 years? I was in a cult, man.
19: Who am I?
20: Nature Boy.
11: You know this is not how life's supposed to be.
21: Where Nature Boy is, that's where I'll find my truth.
22: I am your Messiah.
11: Bow to me.
12: What in the world is going on here?
23: Something was screaming at me no, but I ignored it. There was brainwashing, mind manipulation. He was king, he was God.
12: Watching.
23: Him.
12: Don't
23: shoot God. You had to be destroyed.
12: Nothing dies in nature.
24: What's your emergency?
25: A tornado.
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0: I'm Robin Roberts in Southern California, covering those devastating wildfires. Wherever the story is, we take you there. 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
1: We're back with a bear attacking this man outside a steel plant in northern Japan. He was thrown to the ground before someone in an SUV chased the bear away. The bear attacked three other people. Thankfully, everyone's okay. It comes amid a surge in bear attacks, which killed 13 people in Japan last year. Climate change is getting some of the blame for forcing bears to venture into populated areas for food. Back in this country, George Santos, the ex-congressman, infamous for lying, appears to be in trouble once again.
2: This morning, sources say disgraced former Congressman George Santos is under investigation for possible insider trading on the prediction market Kalshi. Back in February, Santos released this video.
3: I'm going to be there for the State of the Union in the gallery, guys.
2: At the time, Kalshi was taking bets on who would attend President Trump's State of the Union speech. Sources say Santos placed wagers tied to his own attendance, but during the address, he posted, "Watching State of the Union from an airport TV was not part of the plan." By skipping the speech, sources say he pocketed tens of thousands of dollars. Kalshi froze his account and alerted federal authorities. Santos first gained infamy in 2022 when the lies he told during his campaign were exposed. He claimed to have graduated in the top of his class, that his mother worked at the World Trade Center on 9/11, and that his grandparents escaped the Holocaust.
4: My grandparents survived the Holocaust, so these regimes of socialism, Marxism, they don't work.
2: None of it was true.
5: I think we can all look at ourselves in the mirror and admit that once in our life we made a mistake.
2: He was expelled from Congress and later pleaded guilty to identity theft and wire fraud, earning him a 7-year prison sentence. But President Trump commuted the sentence, saying while Santos was somewhat of a rogue, many rogues aren't forced to serve 7 years.
1: Santos is just the latest high-profile case of alleged insider trading on prediction markets. Last week, a Google employee was charged with using confidential information to make $1 million betting on search trends. And a U.S. Special Forces soldier was charged with betting on the capture of Venezuelan leader Nicolas Maduro. Surveys indicate many Americans are struggling with high grocery prices. So, Pepsi's making a change. It's now offering new, smaller-sized drinks that are more budget-friendly. Company says mini cans will be available for single purchase, and it's testing other small cans and smaller Gatorade bottles at lower prices.
2: Coming up, another big shakeup at 60 Minutes.
1: Also ahead, we remember the voice behind some beloved Disney classics.
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9: Good morning, Lieutenant. 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
31: Is this hard to talk about?
32: Yeah.
33: Seattle ground, about to take off. It's going to be crazy. I did a kind of a bad thing.
34: So you hijacked the plane?
33: Yeah.
35: He hasn't flown an airplane before.
36: How did he get that plane in the airplane? How did no one know?
33: aircraft. You think this thing can do a barrel roll?
0: Trying to figure out how to use the autopilot first.
33: Boring.
2: He's going upside
3: holy
2: down.
3: Holy.
2: Can we cut the cameras?
33: This is probably like jail time for life, huh?
1: In Louisville, Kentucky, officials say this police officer who fatally shot a naked man will be fired. The victim was accused of assaulting his girlfriend, but was unarmed. The chief says the officer did not follow training. No comment from the officer. 60 Minutes correspondent Scott Pelley has been fired after a fiery staff meeting about the show's future. Pelley questioned the show's new executive producer, Nick Belton, about the recent dismissal of other staffers. Belton, in a letter, told Pelley, "You hijacked my first meeting with staff to disparage me, my qualifications, and my intentions with remarkable incivility and contempt." Pelley responded, criticizing management, claiming their decisions are being made to curry political favor in Washington, which they've denied. Pelley has reportedly contacted an attorney. We turn now to the death of an R&B singer whose music you will instantly recognize.
4: I can show you the world.
5: His voice propelled some of Disney's most powerful songs to the top of the charts.

0: Tebo Bryson's family confirms the singer-songwriter has died after suffering a stroke. For more than 50 years, he lent his silky smooth tenor to iconic soul ballads and R&B classics. Baby, can you stop the rain from falling? Earning him the name The Voice of Love. We'll leave the world behind us. But it was his soaring duets for Disney that brought him global recognition, partnering with Regina Bell on the Grammy-winning A Whole New World from Aladdin. Bryson later sang of this song, "It inspires everyone who listens to it. It represents every hope and promise that you're ever going to make." In 1991, Disney asked Bryson to record a version of Beauty and the Beast, the title song from an upcoming movie, partnering him with an up-and-coming singer named Celine Dion. In 1992, the pair joined Mrs. Potts herself, Angela Lansbury, at the Oscars. Tebo Bryson was 75.
1: Celine Dion said, "He was so wonderful and generous to me as I was just learning to sing in English. He will remain for me a symbol of the joy that music has brought to my life."
2: So well said. Coming up, George Washington's beer brought to life.
1: But first, we hear from the Knicks and Spurs ahead of tonight's big game.
3: You shouldn't be trying to steal my house.
4: I live here. Police is on the way.
3: No, you don't.
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5: And that's when the squatter standoff started.
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14: I'm so excited. 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
1: Check the pulse. We begin with the NBA Finals excitement. The Knicks and Spurs held their final workouts ahead of tonight's Game 1. The Knicks back in action after 9 days off. The Spurs are considered slight favorites.
27: I'm in a good space. I'm ready to go. It's obviously a once-in-a-lifetime opportunity.
28: This is a chance that is not guaranteed. It's not forever, and we need to make the most out of it in the moment.
1: The Knicks are hoping to raise big money by auctioning off a pair of celebrity courtside seats to Game 3 to benefit kids in need. Love that. And the Stanley Cup Final got underway last night. The Golden Knights scored with just over 3 minutes to play to beat the Hurricanes 5-4. And in baseball, this guy really used his head. The ball hit Angels outfielder Joe Adell's glove, bounced off his hat, and hit above that yellow line. So that was a home run. The Angels lost to the Rockies. Next, George Washington's beer recipe brought back to life for America's birthday.
0: This is something else. So the beer called Liberty Lager is the work of a small New York brewery. It was inspired by Washington's recipe, which he wrote in a notebook in 1757. Next, a lesson to anyone who microwaves fish in the office microwave.
1: It can turn dangerous. A police officer in Myrtle Beach was allegedly so angry at a fellow officer warming up his fish and smelling up the office, he pointed his gun at him. That officer has been fired. And finally, kindness on full display.
0: Yeah, so a man in Omaha lost his wallet with $500 in cash. David Jacobson just thought it was gone. But 3 days later, he got a note in his mailbox.
1: It was written on a napkin by Leo McIntosh, who found the wallet on a bike trail. He returned all the money and refused to take a reward, but accepted a hug instead.
0: Oh, that picture is priceless.
1: Top headlines next.
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42: 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About to take off. It's going to be crazy. I did a kind of a bad thing.
43: So you hijacked the plane?
42: Yeah.
44: He hasn't flown an airplane before.
45: How did he get that plane in the airplane? How did no one know?
42: Hey, you think this thing can do a barrel roll?
46: Trying to figure out how to use the autopilot first.
42: Boring.
47: He's going upside
48: holy
47: down.
48: We cut the cameras.
42: This is probably like jail time for life, huh?
49: All you gotta do is go, what's up?
48: What's that?
49: Go practice.
48: Yeah.
50: Yes. Do not ask me how much longer.
51: How much longer, mamacita?
48: Bambi?
52: What do we do?
53: No more sad sack. Full on fun sack.
52: That's what I'm talking about.
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1: Stories conservative pundit Steve Hilton and former Health Secretary Javier Becerra are leading in the battle for California governor. And in the L.A. mayor's race, incumbent Karen Bass has advanced to a runoff. She'll likely face reality TV star Spencer Pratt in November.
0: Acting Attorney General Todd Blanche says he is scrapping plans for a $1.8 billion fund to compensate people targeted by the Biden Justice Department after bipartisan backlash.
1: The Secret Service is reporting a 40% increase in threat investigations compared to last year. The threat environment comes as peace talks with Iran drag on and as the World Cup approaches.
0: U.S. investigators have arrived in the Bahamas to resume the search for Lynette Hooker, who's been missing for nearly 2 months. Her husband claims she fell off a boat. Officials say GPS data does not match his claims.
1: Today's weather, rain and severe storms from the northern plains to the southwest. Rain also in the northwest.
0: And finally, have you ever left anything inside an Uber?
1: I have. Here's Danny New.
3: For the 10th year, the rideshare app Uber has released its annual Lost and Found Index, punctuated by a display in downtown New York featuring the most infamous items left behind in Ubers. You'll notice Labubus and Ozempic. According to the index released Tuesday, phones were the most forgotten item over the past year, with more than a million reported. Meanwhile, the most forgetful day was Sunday, and the most forgetful city was New York.
4: I have had a fair number of friends lose phones and have to travel out to Queens to get them back.
3: So I spoke with folks in the country's reportedly most negligent city, like Danielle here, who says her friend's drivers did not want to come all the way back to return their phones.
4: They took an Uber out to get their phone from another Uber driver.
5: And then Ubered back?
4: Yeah.
3: That seems a little extreme, though. Usually Uber says it is a $20 fee to have a driver just bring an item back to you.
6: I've lost my AirPods in an Uber before.
5: Did you get them back?
6: I did get them back.
3: For example, my ABC colleague Punya said she paid that $20 fee, but only once she frantically called her driver and begged him to dig through his car.
6: Well, he was really busy and he did not want to do that.
3: However, the more memorable part of the index might be the most eccentric items left behind. In this graphic, Uber says the most surprising item of 2017 was a lobster, 2018 were divorce papers, and 2026 was a 75-gallon fish tank.
5: A 75-gallon fish tank.
3: I read some of the items on the list from 2026 to see which ones New Yorkers thought were the most shocking.
5: A dishwasher.
6: There's no
7: what?
6: Way.
5: Welding helmet.
6: Yeah, I did forget that last week.
5: That was you.
6: That was me.
5: That's who did this.
8: And guys, others on the list include a Donny Osmond group picture, pelvis implants, and two wedding gowns. Also, 420 donuts. Wonder how many that person got back.
0: I would never leave that many donuts behind.
1: No, bring us those donuts.
0: Right, not even one.
1: That's your GMA First Look. Have a great day.
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10: From ABC News, I'm Sherry Preston. Wrapping up some of the last primaries before the midterms in November. President Trump's endorsement streak running into a roadblock in the Iowa Senate race. Democrats also chose a nominee for a congressional race in New Jersey that could decide control of the House. ABC political director Avery Harper.
11: Rebecca Bennett, she is someone who was a Navy helicopter pilot. She is someone who led this Democratic field in fundraising. She had the backing of many of the Democratic establishment figures in this 7th congressional district. She'll be the Democrat who will take on Tom Kaine Jr.
10: In Iowa, where Senator Joni Ernst is retiring, ABC projecting Josh Turek will win the Democratic primary. In California, the governor's race appears to be coming down to Republican Steve Hilton and Democrat Javier Becerra facing off in November, although the votes are still being counted. Reality star Spencer Pratt will likely face off against incumbent Karen Bass in the Los Angeles mayor's race. The Supreme Court clearing the way for Alabama to use a congressional map in the midterms that will likely give the GOP another seat.
12: Five other states held primaries Tuesday, from Montana to New Jersey. But it's Alabama where perhaps the biggest election-related headline came overnight, thanks to a new ruling from the Supreme Court. The justices have now cleared the way for Republicans to use a contested congressional map in that state, which a lower court described as intentional race discrimination. The map eliminates one of the two majority black districts currently held by Democrats.
10: ABC's Lana Moise. Kuwait now says its international airport is partially reopened after an Iranian drone attack on one of the terminals, a further exchange of fire between the U.S. and Iran overnight as well. The $1.8 billion fund that would have benefited President Trump's allies who claimed they were targeted by the government is going away. Acting Attorney General Todd Blanche confirming to Congress they are not moving forward with it. 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
10: An iconic retailer shutting down for good in a major urban center.
2: I'd love to be able to save those jobs. I'd love to be able to save an airline.
10: One of the few remaining classic urban department stores closing for good, the flagship Neiman Marcus location, opening in downtown Dallas back in 1914. It's decided to shutter the nine-story building beginning September 30th. Journalist Scott Pelley fired from CBS's 60 Minutes after a contentious meeting this week at which he called out his new boss and CBS management for, in his words, having slender qualifications to run the program and the network. The Trump administration proposing more tariffs for dozens of trading partners, saying they allow forced labor. Former Republican Congressman George Santos just can't stop showing up in the headlines. He's now facing a federal investigation after whether he placed bets on prediction markets. ABC's Sophie Flay explains.
7: Back in February, Santos released this video.
15: I'm going to be there for the State of the Union in the gallery, guys.
7: At the time, Kalshi was taking bets on who would attend President Trump's State of the Union speech. Sources say Santos placed wagers tied to his own attendance, but during the address, he posted, "Watching State of the Union from an airport TV was not part of the plan." By skipping the speech, sources say he pocketed tens of thousands of dollars.
10: President Trump commuted Santos's 7-year prison sentence for fraud. The former congressman was also expelled from Congress for lying about his background, his education, and his family. I'm Sherry Preston, ABC News.
16: Iran trading airstrikes with diplomatic efforts to end the war on shaky ground. Central Command sharing this video showing an American warplane striking an oil tanker, which the U.S. says was trying to reach Iran in violation of the ongoing blockade.
17: U.S. Central Command says the ship, which was empty, ignored repeated warnings over a 24-hour period as it made its way toward Iran's Karg Island.
16: Iran then responding, launching missiles and drones on neighboring Kuwait and Bahrain. Then another wave of drones aimed at American forces in Kuwait. The U.S. military says the drones and projectiles were shot down. Video from Kuwait shows burning debris in the parking lot of a mosque. The new attacks come as details emerge about a U.S. pilot shot down twice during this conflict so far. Air Force officials tell the online publishing platform The High Side that the F-15 pilot was one of six pilots and crewmen forced to parachute to safety back in March after a friendly fire incident over Kuwait disabled their planes. Less than a month later, he was piloting an F-15 when it was hit over Iran. The pilot and weapons officer were rescued days later from enemy territory. Meanwhile, back in Washington, growing questions about who will replace Tulsi Gabbard as the nation's intelligence chief. President Trump now tapping Bill Pulte to be acting director of national intelligence. Pulte currently leads the Federal Housing Finance Agency and has no known background in national security or defense. But now he's set to oversee 18 intelligence agencies. Lawmakers on both sides of the aisle questioning the pick.
18: I see no evidence of any qualifications for that job.
19: Bill Pulte is deeply unserious, deeply dangerous, and deeply unqualified.
16: Vice President J.D. Vance supported the choice of Bill Pulte, suggesting he can use his experience to work through the bureaucracy and get results. Sophie?
1: Karen, thank you. A man is in custody after being restrained by other passengers on a Frontier Airlines flight from Puerto Rico to Chicago. He's accused of trying to open a door mid-flight, trying to enter the cockpit, and choking a flight attendant, forcing the pilot to divert to Miami. It's the latest of nearly 700 unruly passenger cases this year. In Pennsylvania, a volunteer firefighter is facing arson charges. He's accused of setting fires, then showing up with his fire company to put them out. Justin Shally allegedly set 3 fires in 24 hours, damaging barns and vehicles in Montgomery County. Police say he later confessed and no one was hurt. Now to a story making global headlines, igniting violent protests. A teenager in the UK who suffered a brutal attack is seen on video being handcuffed by police as he was dying, all because of what turned out to be false claims of racism.
20: Protesters clashing with police in the UK after the release of video showing officers handcuffing a teenager who'd been fatally stabbed. A case sparking debate over race and policing. 18-year-old Henry Novak was stabbed by 23-year-old Vikram Digwa last December. Digwa first told officers he had been the victim of a racist attack by Novak and claimed he had stabbed him in self-defense.
4: He's took my turban off.
20: Digwa claimed Novak, who was white, knocked off his turban and targeted him because of his Sikh faith. Those allegations were later found to be false. But at the time, officers appeared to accept Digwa's account, while also dismissing Novak's statement that he had been stabbed.
21: You've been stabbed? Whereabouts? I don't think you have, mate.
20: Moments later, Novak repeatedly told officers he couldn't breathe as they place him in handcuffs.
22: I can't breathe.
23: Henry told officers that he could not breathe 9 times. He lost consciousness before anyone believed him.
20: Authorities say once the officers found his injuries, they took off the handcuffs and started CPR. But Novak died a short time later. Prosecutors said there was no evidence to support Digwa's claims of a racist attack. And this week, Digwa was convicted of murder, sentenced to a minimum of 21 years in prison. Police now apologizing to Novak's family, saying the officers were misled by Digwa's false claims.
1: The officers' actions are under investigation. One has resigned. Turning to the weather, police near Denver had to wade into deep floodwater covered by hail to rescue a woman trapped in her car after Monday storm. One officer lifting her out. Now let's check your Wednesday forecast.
24: Good morning, everyone. We're going to be tracking the possibility of more severe weather over the Dakotas, parts of Nebraska. You've been dealing with it for the last day or so, and today and tomorrow, damaging wind, large hail, tornadoes, a possibility. South Dakota, northern Nebraska, into southeastern parts of North Dakota as well. Some of the storms can extend all the way down to, say, the Texas Panhandle, western parts of Kansas as well. Not as severe in those areas, but some scattered storms. Hot in Phoenix, 107. Nice. Over the Great Lakes into the Northeast. Meteorologist Jeff Smith, ABC News.
1: Coming up, the solution to high grocery prices, smaller packages. But first, the bear attack caught on camera. What's being blamed for an increase in these encounters? And disgraced former Congressman George Santos in trouble again.
25: July 4th, 24 hours nonstop, live all across the country. We are all a part of this history. And when the country comes together to celebrate, this is where it happens. Disney celebrates America 250. 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
26: It's America's 250th birthday party. 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
28: Does anyone else hear that?
29: Hear what?
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31: I'm gonna cry for the first time in my entire life.
32: I give you all A pluses. A plus.
33: What an astute observation.
28: I was just getting to the good part.
34: Stay calm, Mr. Johnson. You can freak the kids out.
35: Want to know what I've been doing for the last 4 years? I was in a cult, man.
36: Who am I?
37: Nature Boy.
28: You know this is not how life's supposed to be.
37: Where Nature Boy is, that's where I'll find my truth.
38: I am your Messiah.
35: Bow to me.
36: What in the world is going on here?
39: Something was screaming at me, no, but I ignored it. There was brainwashing, mind manipulation. He was king. He was God.
36: Watching.
38: Damn, don't shoot God.
39: He had to be destroyed.
38: Nothing dies in nature.
40: What's your emergency?
41: A tornado.
42: It's coming right at us.
43: We form a bond stronger than blood, as ours is a family forged in fire.
39: Run! You're trying to steal my husband. You stole him first.
44: Reporting from Pacific Palisades, California, I'm David Muir. Wherever the story is, we'll take you there. 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
1: We're back with a bear attacking this man outside a steel plant in northern Japan. He was thrown to the ground before someone in an SUV chased the bear away. The bear attacked 3 other people. Thankfully, everyone's okay. It comes amid a surge in bear attacks, which killed 13 people in Japan last year. Climate change is getting some of the blame for forcing bears to venture into populated areas for food. Back in this country, George Santos, the ex-congressman infamous for lying, appears to be in trouble once again.
20: This morning, sources say disgraced former Congressman George Santos is under investigation for possible insider trading on the prediction market Kalshi. Back in February, Santos released this video.
0: I'm going to be there for the State of the Union in the gallery, guys.
20: At the time, Kalshi was taking bets on who would attend President Trump's State of the Union speech. Sources say Santos placed wagers tied to his own attendance, but during the address, he posted, "Watching State of the Union from an airport TV was not part of the plan." By skipping the speech, sources say he pocketed tens of thousands of dollars. Kalshi froze his account and alerted federal authorities. Santos first gained infamy in 2022 when the lies he told during his campaign were exposed. He claimed to have graduated in the top of his class, that his mother worked at the World Trade Center on 9/11, and that his grandparents escaped the Holocaust.
2: My grandparents survived the Holocaust, so these regimes of socialism, Marxism, they don't work.
20: None of it was true.
3: I think we can all look at ourselves in the mirror and admit that once in our life we made a mistake.
20: He was expelled from Congress and later pleaded guilty to identity theft and wire fraud, earning him a 7-year prison sentence. But President Trump commuted the sentence, saying while Santos was somewhat of a rogue, many rogues aren't forced to serve 7 years.
1: Santos is just the latest high-profile case of alleged insider trading on prediction markets. Last week, a Google employee was charged with using confidential information to make $1 million betting on search trends. And a U.S. Special Forces soldier was charged with betting on the capture of Venezuelan leader Nicolas Maduro.
4: Surveys indicate many Americans are struggling with high grocery prices. So Pepsi's making a change. It's now offering new, smaller-sized drinks that are more budget-friendly. Company says mini cans will be available for single purchase, and it's testing other small cans and smaller Gatorade bottles at lower prices.
1: Coming up, another big shakeup at 60 Minutes.
4: Also ahead, we remember the voice behind some beloved Disney classics. Take you
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7: Good morning, Lieutenant. 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
45: Is this hard to talk about?
46: Yeah.
47: Seattle ground, about to take off. It's going to be crazy. I did a kind of a bad thing.
48: So you hijacked the plane?
47: Yeah.
49: He hasn't flown an airplane before.
50: How did he get that plane in the airplane? How did no one know?
47: You think this thing can do a barrel roll?
51: Trying to figure out how to use the autopilot first.
47: Boring.
52: He's going upside down.
53: Holy
52: Can we cut the cameras?
47: This is probably like jail time for life, huh?
4: In Louisville, Kentucky, officials say this police officer who fatally shot a naked man will be fired. The victim was accused of assaulting his girlfriend, but was unarmed. The chief says the officer did not follow training. No comment from the officer. 60 Minutes correspondent Scott Pelley has been fired after a fiery staff meeting about the show's future. Pelley questioned the show's new executive producer, Nick Bilton, about the recent dismissal of other staffers. Bilton, in a letter, told Pelley, "You hijacked my first meeting with staff to disparage me, my qualifications, and my intentions with remarkable incivility and contempt." Pelley responded, criticizing management, claiming their decisions are being made to curry political favor in Washington, which they've denied. Pelley has reportedly contacted an attorney.
0: We turn now to the death of an R&B singer whose music you will instantly recognize.
1: I can show you the world.
12: His voice propelled some of Disney's most powerful songs to the top of the charts.

0: Bebo Bryson's family confirms the singer-songwriter has died after suffering a stroke. For more than 50 years, he lent his silky smooth tenor to iconic soul ballads and R&B classics. Baby, can you stop the rain from falling? Earning him the name The Voice of Love. We'll leave the world. But it was his soaring duets for Disney that brought him global recognition, partnering with Regina Bell on the Grammy-winning A Whole New World from Aladdin. With new horizons to pursue. Bryson later sang of this song, "It inspires everyone who listens to it. It represents every hope and promise that you're ever going to make." In 1991, Disney asked Bryson to record a version of Beauty and the Beast, the title song from an upcoming movie, partnering him with an up-and-coming singer named Celine Dion. In 1992, the pair joined Mrs. Potts herself, Angela Lansbury, at the Oscars. Bebo Bryson was 75.
1: Celine Dion said, "He was so wonderful and generous to me as I was just learning to sing in English. He will remain for me a symbol of the joy that music has brought to my life."
2: So well said. Coming up, George Washington's beer brought to life.
1: But first, we hear from the Knicks and Spurs ahead of tonight's big game.
3: You shouldn't be trying to steal my house.
4: 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Police is on the way.
3: No, you don't.
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5: And that's when the squatter standoff started.
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14: I'm so excited. 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
15: 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I could pull off, going on a red carpet, but I also can get asked to leave a 7-Eleven. 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
1: Check the pulse. We begin with the NBA Finals excitement. The Knicks and Spurs held their final workouts ahead of tonight's Game 1. The Knicks back in action after 9 days off. The Spurs are considered slight favorites.
28: I'm in a good space. I'm ready to go. It's obviously a once-in-a-lifetime opportunity.
29: This is a chance that is not guaranteed and it's not forever, and we need to make the most out of it in the moment.
1: The Knicks are hoping to raise big money by auctioning off a pair of celebrity courtside seats to Game 3 to benefit kids in need. Love that. And the Stanley Cup Final got underway last night. The Golden Knights scored with just over 3 minutes to play to beat the Hurricanes 5-4. And in baseball, this guy really used his head. The ball hit Angels outfielder Joe Adell's glove, bounced off his hat, and hit above that yellow line. So that was a home run. The Angels lost to the Rockies. Next, George Washington's beer recipe brought back to life for America's birthday.
0: This is something else. So the beer called Liberty Lager is the work of a small New York brewery. It was inspired by Washington's recipe, which he wrote in a notebook in 1757. Next, a lesson to anyone who microwaves fish in the office microwave.
1: It can turn dangerous. A police officer in Myrtle Beach was allegedly so angry at a fellow officer warming up his fish and smelling up the office, he pointed his gun at him. That officer has been fired. And finally, kindness on full display.
0: Yeah, so a man in Omaha lost his wallet with $500 in cash. David Jacobson just thought it was gone. But 3 days later, he got a note in his mailbox.
1: It was written on a napkin by Leo McIntosh, who found the wallet on a bike trail. He returned all the money and refused to take a reward, but accepted a hug instead.
0: Oh, that picture is priceless.
1: Top headlines next.
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43: Is this hard to talk about?
44: Yeah,
45: Seattle ground. About to take off. It's going to be crazy. I did a kind of a bad thing.
46: So you hijacked the plane?
45: Yeah.
47: He hasn't flown an airplane before.
48: How did he get that plane in the airplane? How did no one know?
45: Hey, you think this thing can do a barrel roll?
49: Try to figure out how to use the autopilot first.
45: Boring.
50: He's going upside
51: holy
50: down.
51: Roll.
50: We cut the cameras.
45: This is probably like jail time for life, huh?
52: All you gotta do is go, what's up?
51: What's that?
52: Go practice.
51: Yeah!
53: Yes. Do not ask me how much longer.
54: How much longer, mamacita?
53: Bambi?
55: What do we do?
53: The wrong egg.
52: No more sad sack. Full on fun sack.
55: That's what I'm talking about.
1: Checking more top stories, conservative pundit Steve Hilton and former Health Secretary Javier Becerra are leading in the battle for California governor. And in the L.A. mayor's race, incumbent Karen Bass has advanced to a runoff. She'll likely face reality TV star Spencer Pratt in November.
0: Acting Attorney General Todd Blanche says he is scrapping plans for a $1.8 billion fund to compensate people targeted by the Biden Justice Department after bipartisan backlash. The Secret Service is reporting a 40% increase in threat investigations compared to last year. The threat environment comes as peace talks with Iran drag on and as the World Cup approaches. U.S. investigators have arrived in the Bahamas to resume the search for Lynette Hooker, who's been missing for nearly 2 months. Her husband claims she fell off a boat. Officials say GPS data does not match his claims.
1: Today's weather, rain and severe storms from the northern plains to the southwest. Rain also in the northwest.
0: And finally, have you ever left anything inside an Uber?
1: I have. Here's Danny New.
56: For the 10th year, the rideshare app Uber has released its annual Lost and Found Index, punctuated by a display in downtown New York featuring the most infamous items left behind in Ubers. You'll notice Labubus and Ozempic. According to the index released Tuesday, phones were the most forgotten item over the past year, with more than a million reported. Meanwhile, the most forgetful day was Sunday, and the most forgetful city was New York.
2: I have had a fair number of friends lose phones and have to travel out to Queens to get them back.
56: So I spoke with folks in the country's reportedly most negligent city, like Danielle here, who says her friend's drivers did not want to come all the way back to return their phones.
2: They took an Uber out to get their phone from another Uber driver.
3: And then Ubered back?
2: Yeah.
56: That seems a little extreme, though. Usually Uber says it is a $20 fee to have a driver just bring an item back to you.
4: I've lost my AirPods in an Uber before.
3: Did you get them back?
4: I did get them back.
56: For example, my ABC colleague Punya said she paid that $20 fee, but only once she frantically called her driver and begged him to dig through his car.
4: Well, he was really busy and he did not want to do that.
56: However, the more memorable part of the index might be the most eccentric items left behind. In this graphic, Uber says the most surprising item of 2017 was a lobster, 2018 were divorce papers, and 2026 was a 75-gallon fish tank.
3: A 75-gallon fish tank.
56: I read some of the items on the list from 2026 to see which ones New Yorkers thought were the most shocking.
3: A dishwasher.
4: There's no
5: what?
4: Way.
5: A
3: welding helmet.
4: Yeah, I did forget that last week.
3: That was you.
4: That was me.
3: That's who did this.
6: And guys, others on the list include a Donny Osmond group picture, pelvis implants, and two wedding gowns. Also, 420 donuts. Wonder how many that person got back.
1: I would never leave that many donuts behind.
0: No, bring us those donuts.
1: Right, not even one. That's your GMA First Look. Have a great day.
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0: Right now on Good Morning America First Look, the primary election results just in. Could a reality TV star advance in the race for Los Angeles mayor? And will a Trump-backed candidate top 61 people running for California governor?
1: Iran and the U.S. exchanging new airstrikes as we learn about a U.S. pilot who's reportedly survived being shot down twice during this conflict.
0: The murder of a teenager.
8: ABC News, I'm Sherry Preston. Still up in the air, some of the biggest races from Tuesday's primaries and California's open primaries. If no candidate wins a majority, then the top two go to a runoff, no matter their parties. No predictions yet on the governor's race, where over 60 candidates made up the field. In the Los Angeles mayor's race, incumbent Karen Bass is expected to advance, and it looks like, if the numbers hold, her opponent will be reality TV star Spencer Pratt. Alabama not voting on Tuesday, but in the middle of an election decision from the Supreme Court.
9: The justices have now cleared the way for Republicans to use a contested congressional map in that state, which a lower court described as intentional race discrimination. The map eliminates one of the two majority black districts currently held by Democrats.
8: That's ABC's Lana Moise. Kuwait this morning says it has partially reopened the country's main airport after an Iranian drone attack. One person was killed and parts of the airport are damaged. This is ABC News.
0: Here's ABC's Lana Moise.
10: I feel very confident that I am going to continue to work hard, learn everything I need to learn.
9: Overnight, early returns from the Los Angeles mayor's race indicate reality TV star Spencer Pratt could make the cut to face incumbent Karen Bass in November's runoff election.
11: We have led a grassroots campaign because we want to bring change to our city, and that's what we've been doing, and that's what we're going to continue to do.
9: Bass, a Democrat, in first place overnight. Pratt, a registered Republican running as an independent, holding in second. It's a primary where the top two candidates of any party advance to November.
12: This is where I live.
9: Pratt's glitzy ads, some generated by artificial intelligence, helped fuel his rise, taking aim at Bass for her handling of the L.A. wildfires. Homelessness was another big campaign issue.
13: What are your plans for the over 40,000 homeless in Los Angeles?
14: Yeah, they're not homeless. They're drug addicts.
9: In the state's governor's race, 61 candidates were on the ballot. Former Fox News host Steve Hilton, who was endorsed by President Trump, was leading in the overnight results. He hopes to become the state's first Republican governor since Arnold Schwarzenegger. But to do it, he'll have to beat Democrat Javier Becerra, the former Health and Human Services Secretary. The race breaking records with $327 million spent on the campaigns. Billionaire Tom Steyer responsible for more than 60% of that. Five other states held primaries Tuesday, from Montana to New Jersey. But it's Alabama where perhaps the biggest election-related headline came overnight, thanks to a new ruling from the Supreme Court. The justices have now cleared the way for Republicans to use a contested congressional map in that state, which a lower court described as intentional race discrimination. The map eliminates one of the two majority black districts currently held by Democrats. And we have all of Tuesday's primary results from Montana to New Jersey at abcnews.com. Hannah, Sophie?
0: Final thank you. At a Bakersfield, California, and a hostage standoff at a bank extending through the overnight hours. Police say a man claiming to have a bomb took several people hostage yesterday, barricading them inside. Negotiators arranged for the release of at least two people. They're okay. But an unknown number of others still inside overnight were said to be in good health as negotiations continued. We'll keep you posted. Peace talks with Iran could be in jeopardy after new drone and missile strikes across the Middle East. Meanwhile, a U.S. Air Force pilot has reportedly survived being shot down twice during this conflict. ABC's Karen Hua has the details. Karen, good morning.
5: Hannah, good morning. That pilot was reportedly one of the pilots shot down in a friendly fire incident over Kuwait earlier in the war. Now, Kuwait and another U.S. ally in the region are seeing new airstrikes. Overnight, the U.S. and Iran trading airstrikes with diplomatic efforts to end the war on shaky ground. Central Command sharing this video showing an American warplane striking an oil tanker, which the U.S. says was trying to reach Iran in violation of the ongoing blockade.
12: U.S. Central Command says the ship, which was empty, ignored repeated warnings over a 24-hour period as it made its way toward Iran's Karg Island.
5: Iran then responding, launching missiles and drones on neighboring Kuwait and Bahrain. Then another wave of drones aimed at American forces in Kuwait. The U.S. military says the drones and projectiles were shot down. Video from Kuwait shows burning debris in the parking lot of a mosque. The new attacks come as details emerge about a U.S. pilot shot down twice during this conflict so far. Air Force officials tell the online publishing platform The High Side that the F-15 pilot was one of six pilots and crewmen forced to parachute to safety back in March after a friendly fire incident over Kuwait disabled their planes. Less than a month later, he was piloting an F-15 when it was hit over Iran. The pilot and weapons officer were rescued days later from enemy territory. Meanwhile, back in Washington, growing questions about who will replace Tulsi Gabbard as the nation's intelligence chief. President Trump now tapping Bill Pulte to be acting director of national intelligence. Pulte currently leads the Federal Housing Finance Agency and has no known background in national security or defense. But now he's set to oversee 18 intelligence agencies. Lawmakers on both sides of the aisle questioning the pick.
15: I see no evidence of any qualifications for that job.
16: Bill Pulte is deeply unserious, deeply dangerous, and deeply unqualified.
5: Vice President J.D. Vance supported the choice of Bill Pulte, suggesting he can use his experience to work through the bureaucracy and get results. Sophie?
0: Karen, thank you. A man is in custody after being restrained by other passengers on a Frontier Airlines flight from Puerto Rico to Chicago. He's accused of trying to open a door mid-flight, trying to enter the cockpit, and choking a flight attendant, forcing the pilot to divert to Miami. It's the latest of nearly 700 unruly passenger cases this year. In Pennsylvania, a volunteer firefighter is facing

0: 23-year-old Vikram Digwa last December. Digwa first told officers he had been the victim of a racist attack by Novak and claimed he had stabbed him in self-defense.
1: He's took my turban off.
0: Digwa claimed Novak, who was white, knocked off his turban and targeted him because of his Sikh faith. Those allegations were later found to be false. But at the time, officers appeared to accept Digwa's account, while also dismissing Novak's statement that he had been stabbed.
2: You've been stabbed? Whereabouts? Mate.
0: Moments later, Novak repeatedly told officers he couldn't breathe as they place him in handcuffs.
3: Henry told officers that he could not breathe 9 times. He lost consciousness before anyone believed him.
0: Authorities say once the officers found his injuries, they took off the handcuffs and started CPR. But Novak died a short time later. Prosecutors said there was no evidence to support Digwa's claims of a racist attack. And this week, Digwa was convicted of murder, sentenced to a minimum of 21 years in prison. Police now apologizing to Novak's family, saying the officers were misled by Digwa's false claims.
4: The officers' actions are under investigation. One has resigned. Turning to the weather, police near Denver had to wade into deep floodwater covered by hail to rescue a woman trapped in her car after Monday storm. One officer lifting her out. Now let's check your Wednesday forecast.
5: Good morning, everyone. We're going to be tracking the possibility of more severe weather over the Dakotas, parts of Nebraska. You've been dealing with it for the last day or so, and today and tomorrow, damaging wind, large hail, tornadoes, a possibility. South Dakota, northern Nebraska, into southeastern parts of North Dakota as well. Some of the storms can extend all the way down to, say, the Texas Panhandle, western parts of Kansas as well. Not as severe in those areas, but some scattered storms. Hot in Phoenix, 107. Nice. Over the Great Lakes into the Northeast. Meteorologist Jeff Smith, ABC News.
4: Coming up, the solution to high grocery prices, smaller packages. But first, the bear attack caught on camera. What's being blamed for an increase in these encounters? And disgraced former Congressman George Santos in trouble again.
6: July 4th, 24 hours nonstop, live all across the country. We are all a part of this history. And when the country comes together to celebrate, this is where it happens. Disney celebrates America 250. 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
9: Does anyone else hear that?
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15: 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You're gonna freak the kids out.
16: Want to know what I've been doing for the last 4 years? I was in a cult, man.
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9: You know this is not how life's supposed to be.
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9: Bow to me.
21: What in the world is going on here?
22: Something was screaming at me no, but I ignored it. There was brainwashing,
23: mind manipulation. He was king. He was God.
24: SWAT team.
25: Don't shoot God.
22: He had to be destroyed.
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31: Run! You're trying to steal my husband.
32: You stole him first.
4: Reporting from baseball's opening day here in San Francisco, I'm Becky Worley. Wherever the story is, we'll take you there. You're streaming ABC News Live. We're back with a bear attacking this man outside a steel plant in northern Japan. He was thrown to the ground before someone in an SUV chased the bear away. The bear attacked 3 other people. Thankfully, everyone's okay. It comes amid a surge in bear attacks, which killed 13 people in Japan last year. Climate change is getting some of the blame for forcing bears to venture into populated

0: areas for food.
1: Back in this country, George Santos, the ex-congressman infamous for lying, appears to be in trouble once again.
2: This morning, sources say disgraced former Congressman George Santos is under investigation for possible insider trading on the prediction market Kalshi. Back in February, Santos released this video.
3: I'm going to be there for the State of the Union in the gallery, guys.
2: At the time, Kalshi was taking bets on who would attend President Trump's State of the Union speech. Sources say Santos placed wagers tied to his own attendance, but during the address, he posted, "Watching State of the Union from an airport TV was not part of the plan." By skipping the speech, sources say he pocketed tens of thousands of dollars. Kalshi froze his account and alerted federal authorities. Santos first gained infamy in 2022 when the lies he told during his campaign were exposed. He claimed to have graduated in the top of his class, that his mother worked at the World Trade Center on 9/11, and that his grandparents escaped the Holocaust.
4: My grandparents survived the Holocaust, so these regimes of socialism, Marxism, they don't work.
2: None of it was true.
5: I think we can all look at ourselves in the mirror and admit that once in our life we made a mistake.
2: He was expelled from Congress and later pleaded guilty to identity theft and wire fraud, earning him a 7-year prison sentence. But President Trump commuted the sentence, saying while Santos was somewhat of a rogue, many rogues aren't forced to serve 7 years.
1: Santos is just the latest high-profile case of alleged insider trading on prediction markets. Last week, a Google employee was charged with using confidential information to make $1 million betting on search trends. And a U.S. Special Forces soldier was charged with betting on the capture of Venezuelan leader Nicolas Maduro.
0: Surveys indicate many Americans are struggling with high grocery prices. So Pepsi's making a change. It's now offering new, smaller-sized drinks that are more budget-friendly. Company says mini cans will be available for single purchase, and it's testing other small cans and smaller Gatorade bottles at lower prices.
1: Coming up, another big shakeup at 60 Minutes.
0: Also ahead, we remember the voice behind some beloved Disney classics. Take you
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8: Good morning, Lieutenant. 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
31: Is this hard to talk about?
32: Yeah.
33: Seattle ground, about to take off. It's going to be crazy. I did a kind of a bad thing.
34: So you hijacked the plane?
33: Yeah.
35: He hasn't flown an airplane before.
36: How did he get that plane in the airplane? How did no one know?
33: You think this thing can do a barrel roll?
37: Trying to figure out how to use the autopilot first.
33: Boring.
38: He's going upside
39: holy
38: down.
39: Bro. Holy holy.
38: Can we cut the cameras?
33: This is probably like jail time for life, huh?
0: In Louisville, Kentucky, officials say this police officer who fatally shot a naked man will be fired. The victim was accused of assaulting his girlfriend, but was unarmed. The chief says the officer did not follow training. No comment from the officer. 60 Minutes correspondent Scott Pelley has been fired after a fiery staff meeting about the show's future. Pelley questioned the show's new executive producer, Nick Bilton, about the recent dismissal of other staffers. Bilton, in a letter, told Pelley, "You hijacked my first meeting with staff to disparage me, my qualifications, and my intentions with remarkable incivility and contempt." Pelley responded, criticizing management, claiming their decisions are being made to curry political favor in Washington, which they've denied. Pelley has reportedly contacted an attorney.
1: We turn now to the death of an R&B singer whose music you will instantly recognize.
2: I can show you the world.
3: His voice propelled some of Disney's most powerful songs to the top of the charts.

0: Bo Bryson's family confirms the singer-songwriter has died after suffering a stroke. For more than 50 years, he lent his silky smooth tenor to iconic soul ballads and R&B classics. Baby, can you stop the rain from falling? Earning him the name The Voice of Love. We'll leave the world behind us. But it was his soaring duets for Disney that brought him global recognition, partnering with Regina Bell on the Grammy-winning A Whole New World from Aladdin. Bryson later sang of this song, "It inspires everyone who listens to it. It represents every hope and promise that you're ever going to make." In 1991, Disney asked Bryson to record a version of Beauty and the Beast, the title song from an upcoming movie, partnering him with an up-and-coming singer named Celine Dion. Song as old as In 1992, the pair joined Mrs. Potts herself, Angela Lansbury, at the Oscars. Peebo Bryson was 75.
1: Celine Dion said, "He was so wonderful and generous to me as I was just learning to sing in English. He will remain for me a symbol of the joy that music has brought to my life."
2: So well said. Coming up, George Washington's beer brought to life.
1: But first, we hear from the Knicks and Spurs ahead of tonight's big game.
3: You shouldn't be trying to steal my house.
4: I live here. Police is on the way.
3: No, you don't.
4: Police is on the way.
5: And that's when the squatter standoff started.
3: Get out of my house.
6: I realized that we really had a squatter on our hands.
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8: I have seen every scam in the book, I thought.
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10: Code Red. Yeah! Send everybody.
11: What are you waiting for? 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
11: That's quite impressive.
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13: Star Wars The Mandalorian and Grogu, rated PG-13. 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
14: I'm so excited. We're doing it.
15: I'm not full-time hot. I'm part-time hot. Let me be clear. 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I could pull off, like, going on a red carpet, but I also can get asked to leave a 7-Eleven. I have life.
16: 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Look at me.
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1: Check the pulse. We begin with the NBA Finals excitement. The Knicks and Spurs held their final workouts ahead of tonight's Game 1. The Knicks back in action after 9 days off. The Spurs are considered slight favorites.
29: I'm in a good space. I'm ready to go. It's obviously a once-in-a-lifetime opportunity.
30: This is a chance that is not guaranteed and it's not forever, and we need to make the most out of it in the moment.
1: The Knicks are hoping to raise big money by auctioning off a pair of celebrity courtside seats to Game 3 to benefit kids in need. Love that. And the Stanley Cup Final got underway last night. The Golden Knights scored with just over 3 minutes to play to beat the Hurricanes 5-4. And in baseball, this guy really used his head. The ball hit Angels outfielder Joe Adell's glove, bounced off his hat, and hit above that yellow line. So that was a home run. The Angels lost to the Rockies. Next, George Washington's beer recipe brought back to life for America's birthday.
0: This is something else. So the beer called Liberty Lager is the work of a small New York brewery. It was inspired by Washington's recipe, which he wrote in a notebook in 1757. Next, a lesson to anyone who microwaves fish in the office microwave.
1: It can turn dangerous. A police officer in Myrtle Beach was allegedly so angry at a fellow officer warming up his fish and smelling up the office, he pointed his gun at him. That officer has been fired. And finally, kindness on full display.
0: Yeah, so a man in Omaha lost his wallet with $500 in cash. David Jacobson just thought it was gone. But 3 days later, he got a note in his mailbox.
1: It was written on a napkin by Leo McIntosh, who found the wallet on a bike trail. He returned all the money and refused to take a reward, but accepted a hug instead.
0: Oh, that picture is priceless.
1: Top headlines next.
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31: Repeat after me, okay? 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
30: RJ Decker. 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
34: Is this hard to talk about?
32: Yeah,
35: Seattle ground. About to take off. It's going to be crazy. I did a kind of a bad thing.
36: So you hijacked the plane?
35: Yeah.
37: He hasn't flown an airplane before.
38: How did he get that plane in the airplane? How did no one know?
35: Hey, you think this thing can do a barrel roll?
39: Trying to figure out how to use the autopilot first.
35: Boring.
40: He's going upside down.
32: Can we cut the cameras?
35: This is probably like jail time for life, huh?
41: All you gotta do is go, what's up?
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41: Go practice.
42: Yeah. Do not ask me how much longer.
43: How much longer, mamacita?
42: Bambi?
44: What do we do?
42: The wrong egg.
41: No more sad sack. Full on fun sack.
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1: Conservative pundit Steve Hilton and former Health Secretary Javier Becerra are leading in the battle for California governor. And in the L.A. mayor's race, incumbent Karen Bass has advanced to a runoff. She'll likely face reality TV star Spencer Pratt in November.
0: Acting Attorney General Todd Blanche says he is scrapping plans for a $1.8 billion fund to compensate people targeted by the Biden Justice Department after bipartisan backlash.
1: The Secret Service is reporting a 40% increase in threat investigations compared to last year. The threat environment comes as peace talks with Iran drag on and as the World Cup approaches.
0: U.S. investigators have arrived in the Bahamas to resume the search for Lynette Hooker, who's been missing for nearly 2 months. Her husband claims she fell off a boat. Officials say GPS data does not match his claims.
1: Today's weather, rain and severe storms from the northern plains to the southwest. Rain also in the northwest.
0: And finally, have you ever left anything inside an Uber?
1: I have. Here's Danny New.
2: For the 10th year, the rideshare app Uber has released its annual Lost and Found Index, punctuated by a display in downtown New York featuring the most infamous items left behind in Ubers. You'll notice Labubus and Ozempic. According to the index released Tuesday, phones were the most forgotten item over the past year, with more than a million reported. Meanwhile, the most forgetful day was Sunday, and the most forgetful city was New York.
4: I have had a fair number of friends lose phones and have to travel out to Queens to get them back.
2: So I spoke with folks in the country's reportedly most negligent city, like Danielle here, who says her friend's drivers did not want to come all the way back to return their phones.
4: They took an Uber out to get their phone from another Uber driver.
5: And then Ubered back?
4: Yeah.
2: That seems a little extreme, though. Usually Uber says it is a $20 fee to have a driver just bring an item back to you.
6: I've lost my AirPods in an Uber before.
5: Did you get them back?
6: I did get them back.
2: For example, my ABC colleague Punya said she paid that $20 fee, but only once she frantically called her driver and begged him to dig through his car.
6: Well, he was really busy and he did not want to do that.
2: However, the more memorable part of the index might be the most eccentric items left behind. In this graphic, Uber says the most surprising item of 2017 was a lobster, 2018 were divorce papers, and 2026 was a 75-gallon fish tank.
5: A 75-gallon fish tank.
2: I read some of the items on the list from 2026 to see which ones New Yorkers thought were the most shocking.
5: A dishwasher.
6: There's no
5: what? Welding helmet.
6: Yeah, I did forget that last week.
5: That was you.
6: That was me.
5: That's who did this.
8: And guys, others on the list include a Donny Osmond group picture, pelvis implants, and two wedding gowns. Also, 420 donuts. Wonder how many that person got back.
0: I never leave that many donuts behind.
1: No, bring us those donuts.
0: Right, not even one. That's your GMA First Look. Have a great day.
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11: From ABC News, I'm Sherry Preston. Some of the biggest races from the Tuesday primaries are still up in the air, including in California, where Republican Steve Hilton and Democrat Javier Becerra are still neck and neck, with Tom Steyer in third. The top two vote-getters head for a runoff. Los Angeles Mayor Karen Bass, the top vote-getter in her re-election attempt.
12: We have led a grassroots campaign because we want to bring change to our city, and that's what we've been doing. And that's what we're going to continue to do.
11: Her likely November opponent, reality TV star Spencer Pratt.
13: The next 5 months is I'm going to have time to build out this team to show everybody the level of Democratic supporters that I have behind me.
11: President Trump's endorsement streak running into a roadblock in Iowa. His handpicked candidate for governor, Republican Congressman Randy Feenstra, has conceded to his GOP opponent, Zach Lamb. He's expected to face Democrat Josh Turek in November. And in New Jersey, Democrats have chosen a nominee for a congressional race that could decide who controls the House after the midterms. The ceasefire talks between the U.S. and Iran stalled by more back-and-forth attacks. ABC's Karen Waugh.
14: An American warplane striking an oil tanker, which the U.S. says was trying to reach Iran in violation of the ongoing blockade. Iran then responding, launching missiles and drones on neighboring Kuwait and Bahrain, targeting civilian boats. Then another wave of drones aimed at American forces in Kuwait. The U.S. military says the drones and projectiles were shot down.
11: Air defenses in Bahrain intercepted three missiles and several drones fired by Iran. The head of the Bahrain Defense Force says that following drone attacks at Kuwait's airport, which was closed overnight but has since partially reopened. Unknown hostages still inside a bank in downtown Bakersfield, California, where police say a suspect is holding them claiming to have a bomb. You're listening to ABC News.
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11: A vigil held on Tuesday for the six family members shot and killed in the town of Muscatine, Iowa. Among those killed, Dakota Whitlow and his siblings. This is his fiancée, Audrey Perdue.
3: Myself and Dakota's loved ones are incredibly grateful for the kindness that we have received from the community as this difficult news has come to light.
11: Police say the gunman who died by suicide after the killings was related to most of the victims, the youngest of whom was only 13 years old. We're hearing from the mother of a teenager with special needs who hasn't been seen since a class trip to the Jersey Shore.
7: Devoris Carter's family says the 14-year-old was with a chaperone and a family member on the trip, but when that family member went to get something to eat, Devoris went into the water with several other children, while staff watched from shore.
9: There were no lifeguards present at all, and they still allowed these children that special needs to get into the water.
7: The other children were rescued by a police officer. The incident comes just days after a 12-year-old boy from Long Island drowned during a rafting trip on the Lehigh River in the Poconos.
11: That's ABC's Matt Rivers. The UK has ordered Google to allow news sites to opt out of having their online content scraped to feed Google's AI overviews. The Competition and Markets Authority watchdog is seeking to loosen the tech giant's stranglehold on the UK's online search market by forcing changes to the company's business practices. Sherry Preston, ABC.
14: Iran trading airstrikes with diplomatic efforts to end the war on shaky ground. Central Command sharing this video showing an American warplane striking an oil tanker, which the U.S. says was trying to reach Iran in violation of the ongoing blockade.
17: U.S. Central Command says the ship, which was empty, ignored repeated warnings over a 24-hour period as it made its way toward Iran's Karg Island.
14: Iran then responding, launching missiles and drones on neighboring Kuwait and Bahrain. Then another wave of drones aimed at American forces in Kuwait. The U.S. military says the drones and projectiles were shot down. Video from Kuwait shows burning debris in the parking lot of a mosque. The new attacks come as details emerge about a U.S. pilot shot down twice during this conflict so far. Air Force officials tell the online publishing platform The High Side that the F-15 pilot was one of six pilots and crewmen forced to parachute to safety back in March after a friendly fire incident over Kuwait disabled their planes. Less than a month later, he was piloting an F-15 when it was hit over Iran. The pilot and weapons officer were rescued days later from enemy territory. Meanwhile, back in Washington, growing questions about who will replace Tulsi Gabbard as the nation's intelligence chief. President Trump now tapping Bill Pulte to be acting director of national intelligence. Pulte currently leads the Federal Housing Finance Agency and has no known background in national security or defense, but now he's set to oversee 18 intelligence agencies. Lawmakers on both sides of the aisle questioning the pick.
18: I see no evidence of any qualifications for that job.
19: Bill Pulte is deeply unserious, deeply dangerous, and deeply unqualified.
14: Vice President J.D. Vance supported the choice of Bill Pulte, suggesting he can use his experience to work through the bureaucracy and get results. Sophie?
0: Karen, thank you. A man is in custody after being restrained by other passengers on a Frontier Airlines flight from Puerto Rico to Chicago. He's accused of trying to open a door mid-flight, trying to enter the cockpit, and choking a flight attendant, forcing the pilot to divert to Miami. It's the latest of nearly 700 unruly passenger cases this year. In Pennsylvania, a volunteer firefighter is facing arson charges. He's accused of setting fires, then showing up with his fire company to put them out. Justin Shally allegedly set three fires in 24 hours, damaging barns and vehicles in Montgomery County. Police say he later confessed and no one was hurt.
1: Now to a story making global headlines, igniting violent protests. A teenager in the UK who suffered a brutal attack is seen on video being handcuffed by police as he was dying, all because of what turned out to be false claims of racism.
14: Protesters clashing with police in the UK after the release of video showing officers handcuffing a teenager who'd been fatally stabbed. A case sparking debate over race and policing. 18-year-old Henry Novak was stabbed by 23-year-old Vikram Digwa last December.
1: Digwa first told officers he had been the victim of a racist attack by Novak and claimed he had stabbed him in self-defense.
20: He took my turban off.
1: Digwa claimed Novak, who was white, knocked off his turban and targeted him because of his Sikh faith. Those allegations were later found to be false. But at the time, officers appeared to accept Digwa's account, while also dismissing Novak's statement that he had been stabbed.
21: You've been stabbed? Whereabouts? I think you have, mate.
1: Moments later, Novak repeatedly told officers he couldn't breathe as they place him in handcuffs.
22: I can't breathe.
23: Henry told officers that he could not breathe 9 times. He lost consciousness before anyone believed him.
1: Authorities say once the officers found his injuries, they took off the handcuffs and started CPR. But Novak died a short time later. Prosecutors said there was no evidence to support Digwa's claims of a racist attack. And this week, Digwa was convicted of murder, sentenced to a minimum of 21 years in prison. Police now apologizing to Novak's family, saying the officers were misled by Digwa's false claims.
0: The officers' actions are under investigation. One has resigned. Turning to the weather, police near Denver had to wade into deep floodwater covered by hail to rescue a woman trapped in her car after Monday's storm. One officer lifting her out. Now let's check your Wednesday forecast.
8: Good morning, everyone. We're going to be tracking the possibility of more severe weather over the Dakotas, parts of Nebraska. You've been dealing with it for the last day or so, and today and tomorrow, damaging wind, large hail, tornadoes, a possibility. South Dakota, northern Nebraska, into southeastern parts of North Dakota as well. Some of the storms can extend all the way down to, say, the Texas Panhandle, western parts of Kansas as well. Not as severe in those areas, but some scattered storms. Hot in Phoenix, 107. Nice. Over the Great Lakes into the Northeast. Meteorologist Jeff Smith, ABC News.
0: Coming up, the solution to high grocery prices, smaller packages. But first, the bear attack caught on camera. What's being blamed for an increase in these encounters? And disgraced former Congressman George Santos in trouble again.
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46: Good morning, Lieutenant. Do you have good news to share with me?
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48: Got a high-profile murder on our hands. Do we have your attention now? Catch me if
46: you can. Our killer was also a sprinter.
49: See if we can track her down.
50: Track her down.
46: You can do this all day?
50: I'll stop.
46: I think that's for the best.
51: I'm Selena Wang in Beijing for the historic Trump-Xi Summit. Wherever the story is, we'll take you there. 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
0: We're back with a bear attacking this man outside a steel plant in northern Japan. He was thrown to the ground before someone in an SUV chased the bear away. The bear attacked 3 other people. Thankfully, everyone's okay. It comes amid a surge in bear attacks, which killed 13 people in Japan last year. Climate change is getting some of the blame for forcing bears to venture into populated areas for food.
1: Back in this country, George Santos, the ex-congressman infamous for lying, appears to be in trouble once again.
2: This morning, sources say disgraced former Congressman George Santos is under investigation for possible insider trading on the prediction market Kalshi. Back in February, Santos released this video.
3: I'm going to be there for the State of the Union in the gallery, guys.
2: At the time, Kalshi was taking bets on who would attend President Trump's State of the Union speech. Sources say Santos placed wagers tied to his own attendance, but during the address, he posted, "Watching State of the Union from an airport TV was not part of the plan." By skipping the speech, sources say he pocketed tens of thousands of dollars. Kalshi froze his account and alerted federal authorities. Santos first gained infamy in 2022 when the lies he told during his campaign were exposed. He claimed to have graduated in the top of his class, that his mother worked at the World Trade Center on 9/11, and that his grandparents escaped the Holocaust.
4: My grandparents survived the Holocaust, so these regimes of socialism, Marxism, they don't work.
2: None of it was true.
5: I think we can all look at ourselves in the mirror and admit that once in our life we made a mistake.
2: He was expelled from Congress and later pleaded guilty to identity theft and wire fraud, earning him a 7-year prison sentence. But President Trump commuted the sentence, saying while Santos was somewhat of a rogue, many rogues aren't forced to serve 7 years.
1: Santos is just the latest high-profile case of alleged insider trading on prediction markets. Last week, a Google employee was charged with using confidential information to make $1 million betting on search trends. And a U.S. Special Forces soldier was charged with betting on the capture of Venezuelan leader Nicolas Maduro.
0: Surveys indicate many Americans are struggling with high grocery prices. So Pepsi's making a change. It's now offering new, smaller-sized drinks that are more budget-friendly. Company says mini cans will be available for single purchase, and it's testing other small cans and smaller Gatorade bottles at lower prices.
1: Coming up, another big shakeup at 60 Minutes.
0: Also ahead, we remember the voice behind some beloved Disney classics. Take you wonder
6: 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We are all a part of this history. 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Disney celebrates America 250. 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
7: It's America's 250th birthday party. 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
9: Impressive.
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25: 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God.
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38: If I were to describe this case in 3 words, I would call it brutal, intimate, and cruel.
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0: In Louisville, Kentucky, officials say this police officer who fatally shot a naked man will be fired. The victim was accused of assaulting his girlfriend, but was unarmed. The chief says the officer did not follow training. No comment from the officer. 60 Minutes correspondent Scott Pelley has been fired after a fiery staff meeting about the show's future. Pelley questioned the show's new executive producer, Nick Bilton, about the recent dismissal of other staffers. Bilton, in a letter, told Pelley, "You hijacked my first meeting with staff to disparage me, my qualifications, and my intentions with remarkable incivility and contempt." Pelley responded, criticizing management, claiming their decisions are being made to curry political favor in Washington, which they've denied. Pelley has reportedly contacted an attorney.
30: We turn now to the death of an R&B singer whose music you will instantly recognize.
1: I can show you the world.
2: His voice propelled some of Disney's most powerful songs to the top of the charts.
3: Tell

0: Debo Bryson's family confirms the singer-songwriter has died after suffering a stroke. For more than 50 years, he lent his silky smooth tenor to iconic soul ballads and R&B classics. Baby, can you stop the rain from falling? Earning him the name The Voice of Love. We'll leave the world behind us. But it was his soaring duets for Disney that brought him global recognition, partnering with Regina Bell on the Grammy-winning A Whole New World from Aladdin. Bryson later sang of this song, "It inspires everyone who listens to it. It represents every hope and promise that you're ever going to make." In 1991, Disney asked Bryson to record a version of Beauty and the Beast, the title song from an upcoming movie, partnering him with an up-and-coming singer named Celine Dion. Song as old as In 1992, the pair joined Mrs. Potts herself, Angela Lansbury, at the Oscars. Peebo Bryson was 75.
1: Celine Dion said, "He was so wonderful and generous to me as I was just learning to sing in English. He will remain for me a symbol of the joy that music has brought to my life."
2: So well said. Coming up, George Washington's beer brought to life.
1: But first, we hear from the Knicks and Spurs ahead of tonight's big game.
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1: Check the pulse. We begin with the NBA Finals excitement. The Knicks and Spurs held their final workouts ahead of tonight's Game 1. The Knicks back in action after 9 days off. The Spurs are considered slight favorites.
34: I'm in a good space. I'm ready to go. It's obviously a once-in-a-lifetime opportunity.
35: This is a chance that is not guaranteed and it's not forever, and we need to make the most out of it in the moment.
1: The Knicks are hoping to raise big money by auctioning off a pair of celebrity courtside seats to Game 3 to benefit kids in need. Love that. And the Stanley Cup Final got underway last night. The Golden Knights scored with just over 3 minutes to play to beat the Hurricanes 5-4. And in baseball, this guy really used his head. The ball hit Angels outfielder Joe Adell's glove, bounced off his hat, and hit above that yellow line. So that was a home run. The Angels lost to the Rockies. Next, George Washington's beer recipe brought back to life for America's birthday.
0: This is something else. So the beer called Liberty Lager is the work of a small New York brewery. It was inspired by Washington's recipe, which he wrote in a notebook in 1757. Next, a lesson to anyone who microwaves fish in the office microwave.
1: It can turn dangerous. A police officer in Myrtle Beach was allegedly so angry at a fellow officer warming up his fish and smelling up the office, he pointed his gun at him. That officer has been fired. And finally, kindness on full display.
0: Yeah, so a man in Omaha lost his wallet with $500 in cash. David Jacobson just thought it was gone. But 3 days later, he got a note in his mailbox.
1: It was written on a napkin by Leo McIntosh, who found the wallet on a bike trail. He returned all the money and refused to take a reward, but accepted a hug instead.
0: Oh, that picture is priceless.
1: Top headlines next.
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6: Hi.

0: GMA. It's an invitation to come together.
1: Happy birthday.
0: Brighten your morning.
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0: And the day ahead.
3: July 4th, 24 hours nonstop, live all across the country. 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And when the country comes together to celebrate, this is where it happens. Disney celebrates America 250. A live American event 250 years in the making.
4: It's America's 250th birthday party. 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
5: 250 years of America, more than 24 hours on the air. 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
6: Is this hard to talk about?
7: Yeah.
8: Seattle grounds, about to take off. It's going to be crazy. I did a kind of a bad thing.
9: So you hijacked the plane?
8: Yeah.
10: He hasn't flown an airplane before.
11: How did he get that plane in the airplane? How did no one know?
8: Hey, you think this thing can do a barrel roll?
12: Trying to figure out how to use the autopilot first.
8: Boring.
13: He's going upside down.
14: Holy
15: Can we cut the cameras?
8: This is probably like jail time for life, huh?
16: Checking more top stories, conservative pundit Steve Hilton and former Health Secretary Javier Becerra are leading in the battle for California governor. And in the L.A. mayor's race, incumbent Karen Bass has advanced to a runoff. She'll likely face reality TV star Spencer Pratt in November.
17: Acting Attorney General Todd Blanche says he is scrapping plans for a $1.8 billion fund to compensate people targeted by the Biden Justice Department after bipartisan backlash. The Secret Service is reporting a 40% increase in threat investigations compared to last year. The threat environment comes as peace talks with Iran drag on and as the World Cup approaches. U.S. investigators have arrived in the Bahamas to resume the search for Lynette Hooker, who's been missing for nearly 2 months. Her husband claims she fell off a boat. Officials say GPS data does not match his claims.
16: Today's weather, rain and severe storms from the northern plains to the southwest. Rain also in the northwest.
17: And finally, have you ever left anything inside an Uber?
16: I have. Here's Danny New.
18: For the 10th year, the rideshare app Uber has released its annual Lost and Found Index, punctuated by a display in downtown New York featuring the most infamous items left behind in Ubers. You'll notice Labubus and Ozempic. According to the index released Tuesday, phones were the most forgotten item over the past year, with more than a million reported. Meanwhile, the most forgetful day was Sunday, and the most forgetful city was New York.
19: I have had a fair number of friends lose phones and have to travel out to Queens to get them back.
18: So I spoke with folks in the country's reportedly most negligent city, like Danielle here, who says her friend's drivers did not want to come all the way back to return their phones.
19: They took an Uber out to get their phone from another Uber driver.
20: And then Ubered back?
19: Yeah.
18: That seems a little extreme, though. Usually Uber says it is a $20 fee to have a driver just bring an item back to you.
21: I've lost my AirPods in an Uber before.
20: Did you get them back?
21: I did get them back.
18: For example, my ABC colleague Punya said she paid that $20 fee, but only once she frantically called her driver and begged him to dig through his car.
21: Well, he was really busy and he did not want to do that.
18: However, the more memorable part of the index might be the most eccentric items left behind. In this graphic, Uber says the most surprising item of 2017 was a lobster, 2018 were divorce papers, and 2026 was a 75-gallon fish tank.
20: A 75-gallon fish tank.
18: I read some of the items on the list from 2026 to see which ones New Yorkers thought were the most shocking.
20: A dishwasher.
21: There's no
20: what?
21: Way.
20: Welding helmet.
21: Yeah, I did forget that last week.
20: That was you.
21: That was me.
20: That's who did this.
22: And guys, others on the list include a Donny Osmond group picture, pelvis implants, and two wedding gowns. Also, 420 donuts. Wonder how many that person got back.
17: I would never leave that many donuts behind.
16: No, bring us those donuts.
17: Right, not even one. That's your GMA First Look. Have a great day.
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23: It's Wednesday, June 3rd. They're not moving forward with the fun. We start here. Under pressure from the president's own party, the acting attorney general says, never mind.
24: We are not moving forward with the fund.
25: Not moving forward ever.
24: Correct.
23: Will it be enough to assuage growing GOP concerns on Capitol Hill? There's a new acting head of the intelligence community.
26: The thing he has going for him is that he is a close ally.
0: ABC News. I'm Sherry Preston. The votes are still being counted in California's huge open primary for governor. More than 60 candidates were on the ballot. So far, the leader appears to be Republican and Fox News host Steve Hilton.
1: It looks very much as if Californians really will have the chance to vote for change in November and take our state in a new direction.
0: If no candidate gets more than 50%, which is virtually assured, then the top two go to a runoff. In Los Angeles, incumbent Mayor Karen Bass is projected to advance. She could face reality star Spencer Pratt. Kuwait says an Iranian attack on its main airport left one person dead and significant damage. The airport is now partially reopened. Hostage negotiators in Bakersfield, California, still trying to convince a man who claims to have a bomb to let the hostages he's holding come out. Two hostages released so far. This is ABC.
23: Assaulted police officers on January 6th.
2: Trump is shaking hands with himself in order to fund his insurrectionist army to the tune of billions of dollars.
6: There are folks that smashed windows. There are folks that attacked law enforcement. There are folks that beat them with poles and the American flag. Folks that sprayed bear spray in their face of law enforcement. I don't understand why any of those folks would receive any kind of compensation.
23: After weeks of mounting criticism, including from Republicans, yesterday the plan to create the fund came to a screeching halt. So let's bring in ABC News Capitol Hill correspondent Jay O'Brien. Jay, what did we hear yesterday from the acting attorney general?
7: Well, the acting attorney general, Stephen, was in front of a House hearing that was ostensibly about the Department of Justice budget. But this hearing was closely monitored across the Capitol, including all the way on the other side of the Capitol in the Senate. And it's because, as you said, that so-called anti-weaponization fund of the president's that came out of that settlement with his own IRS went over like a lead balloon with Senate Republicans last month.
9: Was this a miscalculation of the president?
26: Yes, I guess I'd call it that.
7: A number of Senate Republicans, including those who are not normally critical of President Trump, said they had serious issues with this fund. Some thought it was illegal. Some had concerns about what you said, the potential payments to January 6th rioters.
27: Sends the signal, hey, go breach the Capitol, destroy the building, assault police officers. You may even get compensated for someday. That's absurd.
7: Some just said it was a distraction that wasn't needed now as Republicans were trying to coalesce around passing this $70 billion budget bill to fund Trump's immigration crackdown and ICE and Customs and Border Protection. And so there was serious opposition here, a kind of Republican revolt that, frankly, we don't see a lot on Capitol Hill.
6: If someone is damaged by the federal government right now, there is already a process in place to be able to get restitution.
7: And so it became clear last month that the budget bill was not going to move forward while Republicans had these issues with the anti-weaponization fund. Then Republican leaders came out in opposition to it. Speaker of the House Mike Johnson meets earlier this week with President Trump at the White House, in which he said he made it clear to the president the votes are not there in the House for this fund, let alone the Senate. Then we hear from John Thune, the top Republican in the Senate, who says all eyes are really on what Todd Blanche is going to say in the House, and will it quell the concerns of Senate Republicans? Remember, it came after the DOJ said that they weren't going to oppose a judge's order that temporarily blocked this fund from going into effect, but that's only temporary and it only pertains to that court case. So what could the attorney general say here to further placate the concerns of Republicans?
24: We are not moving forward with the fund.
25: Oh, not moving forward ever.
24: Correct.
25: Oh.
7: And what the acting attorney general essentially said here is the fund is dead.
23: Well, Democrats on the House Appropriations Committee did press Blanche to explain exactly what was being halted. What about this addendum that he signed that set aside the possibility of, say, tax audits of the president, his family, and his businesses?
7: That's still in play, according to the acting attorney general.
24: There was a settlement that the IRS entered into with President Trump and others, his family and his companies. As part of that settlement, as is customary in IRS settlements, there's the separate AG order.
7: That is an agreement that the IRS came to with President Trump, again, in this settlement where he sued his own agency and then settled with his own agency, in which it says that the IRS will not take any kind of action audits, other kinds of criminal action, civil action, etc., against President Trump, his family, their businesses, on down, based on filings that had been made up to the date of this agreement. So it doesn't apply in the future, but it essentially gives them, and the word Democrats kept using over and over again, was immunity for past tax actions.
4: Simply put, you just gave the president and his family a tax immunity to the tune of about $100 million.
24: Not true.
4: Well, yes, you have, my friend.
24: No, that's not true.
4: You
24: know,
7: there's no indication the IRS is looking into the Trump family or the Trump organization, but because of this agreement, which the acting attorney general says is still in place, they cannot. But in addition to that, the question is this fund still in play? The acting attorney general, Blanche, said they're not moving forward with it, but he didn't really specify if that change is going to go down on paper, if they're going to amend this settlement to actually reflect that there will be no fund, or if you just take the word of Blanche and President Trump here.
5: So if it won't progress after June 12th, that's great to hear, and we hope to see this in writing.
24: I mean, I think there'll be a transcript of what I say here, so that will be in writing.
5: Hey, well, we will work with you and hold you to it. Thank you.
7: And it's very much unclear, Stephen, how that's going to go over with Senate Republicans.
10: So let's dig into that. So you mentioned the Senate's on the cusp of moving forward with this reconciliation bill that on a simple majority vote would fund immigration enforcement for 3 more years. What are we hearing from senators this morning?
7: There are some senators, Stephen, who have accepted what Blanche said and essentially are taking his word for it that this fund that so many of them did not want is now dead on arrival. It's not going to go forward, and therefore they can finally get back on track with that budget bill that you were mentioning. But look, it's still early on in this process of kind of buying what Blanche is selling here. His hearing was late in the afternoon yesterday. And so there will be this question facing senators as we go into the day today is, are they fully confident with what Blanche said? Are they able to take him at his word, or do they

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1: Edinburgh, Scotland.
0: From Poland once again tonight. Thank you so much for streaming with us. Ukrainian refugees here in Warsaw.
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0: We're heading to a small community outside of Mexico City. Splintered houses and splintered lives. The magnitude of the devastation. You're streaming ABC News Live. Reporting from Rolling Fork, Mississippi. Santa Fe, New Mexico. Raleigh, North Carolina.
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14: In the aftermath of 9/11, there were a lot of questions about whether the U.S. intelligence community missed the signs, noting a lack of communication between the varying agencies charged with collecting information on America's adversaries. The 9/11 Commission suggested creating a new cabinet-level department to coordinate the work of the CIA and over a dozen other intelligence agencies. As it happened, around that same time, there was intense criticism of how the CIA handled intelligence ahead of the Iraq War. Then CIA Director George Tenet famously said the sense that Iraq had weapons of mass destruction was a slam dunk.
15: Do you feel in some way that you were made a scapegoat for the Iraq War?
14: Critics accused the Bush administration of politicizing that intelligence.
16: Some tried to look at slam dunk as a seminal moment in the president's decision to go to war, and I never believed that to be the case.
14: In 2004, Congress passed a reform bill establishing the Office of the Director of National Intelligence. Its head, according to the statute, should be someone with extensive national security expertise. Tulsi Gabbard has had the role in President Trump's second term, but she's leaving at the end of this month, citing her husband's bone cancer.
17: Tulsi, we're praying for you and for your husband. Her husband's not feeling great, but he's going to feel great soon. You're going to get him better.
14: And yesterday, the president named his choice to succeed her and lead America's 18 intelligence agencies. His name is Bill Pulte, and it's a familiar name to ABC's Washington managing editor, Catherine Falders. So, Catherine, first off, who is Bill Pulte?
18: Stephen, it's a great question. Bill Pulte is the director of the Federal Housing Finance Agency. Of course, this is a little known agency. We've heard more about it recently because of who runs it, but it basically regulates the secondary mortgage market. So where loans are bought and sold, that's what the Federal Housing Finance Agency does. Well, that is the director of the Federal Housing Finance Agency, this guy by the name of Bill Pulte. Well, he has been named the acting director of national intelligence. Now, it's important to understand who Bill Pulte is. Sources who I've spoken to for a long time in this administration have said they don't believe he's qualified for the Federal Housing Finance Agency now, let alone to lead the DNI, to be the nation's top spy chief.
19: Bill Pulte is deeply unserious, deeply dangerous, and deeply unqualified.
18: To bring you back a little bit here, Bill Pulte is really best known for launching or issuing criminal referrals in the Trump administration's probes as it relates to mortgage fraud.
20: Someone who has shown not just a willingness, but an enthusiasm to use inappropriately gotten mortgage information to go after President Trump's opponents.
18: You and I have talked about this a lot. We know the Trump administration has targeted Lisa Cook, right? The Federal Reserve governor.
21: If you're going to be in charge of the Federal Reserve,
3: damn, you better sure know how to fill out a mortgage application. And boy, it's awfully weird that she potentially saved a lot of money by making so-called clerical errors.

0: were not clerical errors.
1: New York Attorney General Letitia James.
0: But I can only speak to the mortgage fraud allegations, which is, I believe she's guilty as hell. She's crooked.
1: Senator Adam Schiff, for example, Swalwell, Eric Swalwell, he has targeted all of them. Mm. This has been one of Trump's top priorities. So Bill Pulte became known this way in his current job as head of the Federal Housing Finance Agency and has caused quite a bit of a stir internally in the administration, generally speaking, because of his push for these investigations behind the scenes, because he's pushed certain information that maybe even people at the Department of Justice don't agree with. The thing he has going for him is that he is a close ally of President Trump, regardless of what top advisors to Trump think of him. So I can imagine that when he was announced yesterday to replace Tulsi Gabbard, there was one person who obviously really wanted that to happen. It was the president himself. I'm told that a lot of senior White House officials, senior administration officials didn't really think that Trump was going to follow through with this, didn't think he was going to do it. And they're left scratching their heads today.
2: That's really all very interesting. I want to reflect on the woman who he would be replacing. It seems to me that Tulsi Gabbard made her mark as the director of national intelligence in two key ways. First, I can think of the fact that she helmed the declassification of a wide range of documents. Think of the JFK and the MLK documents last year. Also stuff from the early days of the Russia probe. And secondly, she also showed up at the FBI's raid on the Fulton County Election Center, positioning herself as something of an investigator of election fraud in a place where there's been no proof of such fraud. Does the choice of Bill Pulte to succeed her, at least in an acting capacity, give us a sense of what might be in store for ODNI in the months to come, in the president's mind?
1: When you lay it out that way, and it's the perfect way of thinking about how Bill Pulte got this acting job, then he's the perfect person for this job in Trump's mind, because he is best known in the Trump administration for launching probes into several of the president's perceived political enemies.
0: I think the media would be very disappointed to know that, you know, we've also referred Republicans. Now, that doesn't get leaked by the liberal press or found out by the liberal press.
1: Of course, as we just discussed, over allegations of mortgage fraud and those types of investigations. So again, from where President Trump sits, and you hear often him talk about the fact that he wants his administration going after various people, then Pulte, in that sense, is the perfect replacement for Tulsi Gabbard, given Tulsi Gabbard's involvement in these investigations, if you will, and the Fulton County search and raid for those ballots, then absolutely. But when you think about what the job actually entails and becoming the nation's top spy chief, being involved in some of the most sensitive information, he doesn't have any intelligence experience.
3: Does his lack of national security and intelligence background concern you at all? Concern some of your colleagues?
4: No, I mean, if you look at most of these jobs, it's always helpful to have background, but it's also, you want people that are good at process, because that's a lot of this is organizing things. So I think he'll do a good job.
1: It really makes you wonder what President Trump wants the job to actually be.
2: Yeah, this is an acting role. Do we have any sense that Pulte's going to be the president's pick on a more permanent basis?
1: You know, it's a good question. I think he could be, but then, of course, the question is, does he get confirmed by the Senate? It was fascinating to hear senators be asked this question, Stephen, yesterday on Capitol Hill, and none of them really wanted to answer the question.
5: I'll defer to the chairman on that. We were just made aware of that appointment this morning.
1: They just kept punting to their other colleagues who said, some of them said, I don't want to comment, or I don't know that he has any relevant experience.
6: We have four more weeks with Director Gabbard as the DNI, and I look forward to implementing last year's Intelligence Authorization Act with her.
1: I think they want to hold their fire a bit until they see whether President Trump is serious with actually nominating this guy to be the next spy chief, but we'll have to see. I do think at this point there's nobody else who they're considering, so he has the job at least for now in an acting capacity. But there's one other thing that I want to point out about this, which is all, again, the fascinating backdrop to what the president likely wants Pulte to do in this role. We reported, and I believe this was about 6 months back, that this Department of Justice even had at one point investigated Pulte himself and his team, and they were investigating whether or not Pulte was interfering in ongoing investigations. Now, of course, he hasn't been accused of any wrongdoing, but just a full circle moment when Pulte is being tasked with launching these politically sensitive investigations, or at least being involved in them, and now he's, or at least was, being investigated himself.
2: Talk about sensitive stuff. There's also a coming deadline next Friday. A key portion of the FISA Act, Section 702, which authorizes warrantless wiretapping outside the U.S., is set to expire June 12th. The intelligence community always describes it as a critical need, but it's always controversial in Congress, which has already kicked the can on it to next Friday. You have to wonder now whether this pick of Pulte might complicate the chances of passage of the FISA bill ahead of next week's deadline. All right, ABC's Catherine Falders, thank you so much.
1: Thanks, Stephen.
2: Okay, one more quick break. When we come back, we'll join the hunt for pirates off the coast of the Bahamas. One Last Thing is next.
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15: Good morning, Lieutenant. 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
2: And one last thing. Tales of the swashbuckling pirates who sailed the high seas and partied in tropical ports are legendary. There's Blackbeard, Captain Kidd, the fictional Jack Sparrow from the movie Pirates of the Caribbean from ABC's parent company, Disney.
20: You are without doubt the worst pirate I've ever heard of.
21: But you have heard of me.
2: But are these stories just tales of adventure? What was the pirate life really like? Well, one expert says a new discovery in the Bahamas has helped to close the gap between Hollywood myth and history. A treasured find buried not on land, but at sea.
22: Some people tell you that they were freedom fighters, you know, sticking it to the man. And others will say, well, they were just criminals and rapists.
2: That's Dr. Sean Kingsley, a marine archaeologist and explorer who has studied underwater sites for more than 30 years. He also founded Wreck Watch, a magazine dedicated to shipwreck exploration.
22: You got to imagine a ship full of men who are in their 20s, full of testosterone. They're fed up with bad conditions in the Royal Navy. And hey, here's an opportunity to make between 100% and 1,000% more money on the high seas without being told what to do and what to wear. So it was ultimate freedom.
2: Kingsley says Nassau, the capital city of the Bahamas, was the pirate destination during what he calls the golden age of piracy. He says it all started with a guy named Henry Avery, who'd been dubbed the King of Pirates.
22: We all heard of Blackbeard, but very few have heard actually of Henry Avery. So in 1695, Henry Avery rips off the biggest treasure heist on the high seas. The Emperor of India's treasure ship called the Gunsway of $149 million. And he brings all that loot into Nassau in the Bahamas and realizes he can bribe the governors, and it's a perfect spot to lay low.
2: From then on, Nassau's place in pirate lore was solidified.
22: And Henry Avery's flagship, the Fancy, is actually scuttled inside Nassau Harbor. So the ship that started all this mayhem lies somewhere under these forgotten waters.
2: Fast forward from the late 17th century to the early 21st, and evidence of the Golden Age is limited. On a visit to the Bahamas, Kingsley wondered why. He asked his friend and fellow archaeologist Michael Pateman of the Bahamas Maritime Museum.
22: I went, where are the pirates? You know, apart from buying black beers, rum cake in downtown Nassau, they've gone, they've disappeared. There's nothing preserved on land. So I said to Michael, listen, what about wrecks? You know, pottery and glass in the archaeological records, scientifically, they cannot disappear. And he said, well, guess what? No one has ever gone looking.
2: The two archaeologists launched the New Providence Pirates Expedition, working closely with local officials. They eventually got permission to search the seabed near Nassau Harbor for pirate shipwrecks, the first time anyone had officially explored the area.
22: They don't really have a marine archaeology unit, so it was a really interesting opportunity for them to see how it's done. And we had an agreement. We weren't interested in ownership. We saw ourselves as custodians. We wanted to bring on the next generation. Most of the crew were Bahamian.
2: It was surely going to be risky. Kingsley says what was once a hotbed for pirates is also a large habitat for sharks. And then there are the riptides and cruise ships that crisscross the waters. It was also possible the team wouldn't find anything at all. The harbor had been dredged over the years to make room for today's megaships. Well, late last year, Kingsley and his team made their way to the Bahamas for their scuba diving mission. And this week they announced their historic discovery. What Kingsley says are the first ever pirate shipwrecks found in Nassau.
22: As the dust started to move in the sediment, I saw some wood sticking out of the seabed and cleaned it off. And there's an entire wooden hull, not built with iron nails, but built with wooden tree nails, which was a kind of 18th century way of shipbuilding. And a big beast of a ship, and of the right period. So to actually touch a deck that a pirate walked on was really a once-in-a-lifetime experience.
2: In total, the team found six new shipwrecks, determining three of them to be from the golden age of piracy. They also discovered artifacts, like glass bottles, which they figure might have once been filled with wine or rum, tobacco pipes, lead musket balls.
22: We've got a swivel gun, which was an anti-personnel cannon that was the weapon of choice for pirates. They put it, attach it to a rail and like a machine gun, a real mess of blood everywhere.
2: All of these artifacts will eventually be held at the National Museum of the Bahamas. But this isn't the end of the story for these explorers. Kingsley says the next steps will involve bringing in more high-tech equipment, using drones and robots to map out the area for future dives, where they hope to discover even more. There's a possibility one of the shipwrecks might even be tied to Henry Avery himself, but more study is needed.
22: Without doing something called dendrochronology, where you put a thin slice through the keel and send that off to look at the tree rings and work out the absolute year when that ship sank, you got to be quite cautious, I think.
2: So the pirates of Nassau may be long gone, but with the work of these explorers, their stories are finally rising to the surface. And you can find out more about all of this in WreckWatch magazine. By the way, I asked Kingsley if he's ever found any actual buried treasure near these shipwrecks, and he kind of poo-pooed it, saying the idea of buried treasure was for the most part made up by the novelist Robert Louis Stevenson for his book Treasure Island. But he did say there was one guy who decades ago found a rock filled with gold bars. Well, X marks the spot for news right here on this feed. Thanks for digging us up. For live news anytime, you can watch ABC News Live on Hulu or anywhere you stream live news. For Brad Milkey, I'm Stephen Portnoy. We'll see you tomorrow.

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18: 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And when the country comes together to celebrate, this is where it happens. 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
21: I'm Diane Macedo. Today on ABC News Live First, we have breaking news on the hostage standoff near a California bank. SWAT teams, the bomb squad, and negotiators are on the scene after a man barricaded himself inside a Chase Bank building. What we know about the suspect and the hostages held inside. The high-stakes primaries in several states. Early returns indicate incumbent Karen Bass may take on former reality star Spencer Pratt for L.A. mayor. The latest on the other closely watched races with just 5 months until the midterms. And Iran and the U.S. are exchanging new airstrikes. The latest on the fighting as we learn about a U.S. pilot who's reportedly survived being shot down twice during this conflict. And remembering the voice behind some of Disney's classic ballads, we have a look back at the life and career of legendary R&B singer Peebo Bryson.
2: From ABC News. Sherry Preston, the November midterms coming into focus now after more primaries. The most watched races were in California. ABC's Alex Stone is there.
22: This morning, Sherry, in the two big races here in California, only one candidate is yet known heading into November. LA Mayor Karen Bass, we know this morning, has enough votes to advance to the runoff. Former reality TV star Spencer Pratt is leading challenger Nithya Raman to be the candidate going up against Bass in November. And in the governor's race here, Republican Steve Hilton is leading in votes that are being counted right now to be in November's general election, followed by former HHS Secretary Javier Becerra. Sherry.
2: A standoff continues in a downtown Bakersfield, California bank where a suspect is holding an unknown number of hostages.
23: Inside the building, I can see inside the primary building.
10: The subject's got people on their knees.
2: That on Broadcastify as the situation unfolded, at least two hostages released so far. The U.S. and Iran trading fire again overnight. Also, Kuwait's airport hit by a drone. One person killed, more than 60 injured. Acting Attorney General Todd Blanche telling a congressional committee that the Trump administration is not moving forward with that so-called anti-weaponization fund. However, says ABC's Jay O'Brien,
12: it's still early on in this process of kind of buying what Blanche is selling here. His hearing was late in the afternoon yesterday. And so there will be this question facing senators as we go into the day today is, are they fully confident with what Blanche said? Are they able to take him at his word, or do they want something down on paper?
2: In 1991, singer Pee Wil Bryson was asked to sing a duet for the title song to this Disney classic with an up-and-comer named Celine Dion. Also sang A Whole New World from Aladdin and had other hits. Pee Wil Bryson has died at 75. You're listening to ABC News.
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2: Longtime Donald Trump loyalist Bill Pulte, a real estate developer who was put in charge of mortgage giants Fannie Mae and Freddie Mac, tapped to become the next director of national intelligence. ABC's Catherine Falders, though, has more on some bipartisan concern that's been voiced.
15: Sources who I've spoken to for a long time in this administration have said they don't believe he's qualified for the Federal Housing Finance Agency now, let alone to lead the DNI, to be the nation's top spy chief. So to bring you back a little bit here, Bill Pulte is really best known for launching or issuing criminal referrals in the Trump administration's probes as it relates to mortgage fraud.
2: Texas already had its primary, and now the Republican who will be running for longtime Senator John Cornyn's seat appears to be trying to mend fences in his personal life. ABC's Jim Ryan has more on that from Dallas.
23: A week after knocking incumbent Senator John Cornyn out of the running for his own seat, Texas Attorney General Ken Paxton was on Capitol Hill meeting with Republicans in the Senate who had backed Cornyn before last week's primary runoff. Paxton will face Democrat James Tallarico in November. Back in Texas, the divorce that Angela Paxton filed for last July is now off the docket. An attorney for Ken Paxton telling WFAA-TV that the couple is working toward an amicable resolution. Jim Ryan, ABC News.
2: NBA Finals begin tonight in San Antonio, Spurs versus Knicks. This is ABC.
24: Los Angeles are really tired of hearing ideas and not seeing the execution.
25: And Diane, six different states held their primaries yesterday, and one of the big headlines was actually out of New Jersey. Republican Congressman Tom Kaine was running unopposed, and he's been endorsed by President Trump, but he actually hasn't been seen in months. He's missed more than 100 congressional votes. He did release a statement hours before the polls closed saying he's been focused on his recovery, but he hasn't said what medical condition he is actually recovering from. He claims he's going to be more transparent once he returns to work in person in a matter of weeks. Diane.
26: And Trevor, what are you hearing from voters about the race for mayor?
25: Well, we're hearing a lot of passionate opinions. There certainly have been mixed approval of the incumbent mayor, Karen Bass, who has clinched her spot in that runoff election. But she's battled low approval ratings, essentially going back to last January's wildfires. There are certainly a lot of people who are very passionate about Spencer Pratt. But there also is this divided Democratic vote. Council member Nithya Raman did see a good portion, and she is not out of the chance to maybe make it to the runoff right now. If anything, it was a lot of people who were very enthusiastic about their candidate for a mayoral primary, and that's not something that we generally would see a lot of enthusiasm for. I think now a lot of people are kind of holding their breath, waiting to see what those finalized results are. California does tend to take a while to count all of the votes because they're going to count some up to a week after this. And so it might be a little bit before we get the final tally, but given the percentages right now, it is possible we could see this called within a matter of hours or even today. Diane.
26: All right, Trevor Ault, we will be watching. Thank you. And the Supreme Court's clearing the way for Alabama to use a congressional map that benefits Republicans. That map eliminates one of two majority black districts occupied by Democrats. It could also allow Republicans to flip the remaining seat. Last week, a lower court called the map intentional race-based discrimination in violation of the Voting Rights Act and the Constitution. Now the high court's reversing that decision, saying the lower court failed to apply updated standards. The U.S. and Iran are trading new strikes amid stalled peace talks. The Pentagon says it shot down a wave of Iranian drones targeting U.S. forces in Kuwait. And U.S. forces hit a tanker they say was trying to break through the American blockade of the Strait of Hormuz. Now, Secretary of State Rubio says negotiations on Iran's nuclear program could take months. Let's bring in Chief White House correspondent Mary Bruce for more on that. Hi, Mary.
0: And these are some of the most intense strikes that we have seen in weeks. The U.S. and Iran overnight exchanging heavy fire after the U.S. struck an empty oil tanker that it said was attempting to breach its blockade. That then set off a string of attacks by both sides, with Iran firing ballistic missiles at neighboring U.S. military bases in Bahrain and Kuwait. This video released by the Iranian military claiming to show those strikes. Now, none of their missiles hit their targets, but Kuwait's airport was severely damaged. This video circulating online showing the aftermath there. You can see the debris and multiple fires. One person was reportedly killed and several others injured. Now, this all comes as it is really unclear where the diplomatic efforts to end this war actually stand. Secretary of State Marco Rubio on the Hill yesterday told lawmakers that a deal, quote, could happen today, it could happen tomorrow, it could happen next week, but cautioned that there's no guarantee that it would be acceptable to the Senate or to the American people. Now, the president was asked in an interview out this morning about the weeks of whiplash and why he seems to change his stance on Iran so often. Trump saying, quote, it's just the way I am. Diane.
26: Mary Bruce, thank you. Let's bring in ABC News contributor, former Deputy Assistant Secretary of Defense for the Middle East, Mick Mulroy, for more. Hi, Mick. So Iran launched strikes at Bahrain and Kuwait, killing one person at Kuwait's international airport. What's the strategy behind targeting an airport?
1: So, Diane, Iran's strategy has been economic warfare from the outset. And, of course, airports are a significant part of a nation's economy. And if you look at Kuwait, it's essentially cut off from maritime trade. So these economic hubs, these airports become even more critical. That's likely why Iran focused on the airport.
26: These are some of the most intense strikes since the truce started. What do you think it'll take to get peace talks back on track?
1: So it is important to point out these intense strikes, they're skirmishes. It doesn't mean the whole war is restarted, at least the air component, but they have a potential for going that direction. Because if one of these ballistic missiles is in fact not intercepted and actually strikes a U.S. military base, kills U.S. servicemen and women, it's likely to go full tilt and major combat operations would go back on. So it's important to see these hopefully stop. But essentially, they're defensive operations by CENTCOM.
26: Mick, Israel and Lebanon are set to hold another round of talks in Washington today. What are you watching for there?
1: So we're really watching to see whether Hezbollah will completely join the ceasefire. There's been some statements by the parliamentary speaker in Beirut that they were. We'll have to see that. Ultimately, it's going to be very difficult for the U.S. to put leverage on Israel to stop their attacks against Hezbollah. If Hezbollah isn't stopping their attacks, not only against the IDF, but civilian population in northern Israel. So that's the biggest factor, Hezbollah. We'll see how it comes out. And of course, the other factor with Hezbollah is Hezbollah is disarming. So it'll be important to see how those are included in these discussions.
26: All right, Mick Mulroy, thank you. The Trump administration is abandoning its anti-weaponization fund after a rare revolt. The Justice Department said it would comply with a court order, putting the nearly $1.8 billion fund on hold. But some Senate Republicans demanded the administration kill the fund. Now the acting attorney general says the department isn't moving forward with it ever. Senior congressional correspondent Rachel Scott has those details. Hi, Rachel.
0: Well, this is a rare rebuke and reversal. The Trump administration is now scrapping its $1.8 billion so-called anti-weaponization fund after a revolt from Senate Republicans. The fund would have compensated the president's allies, including rioters who stormed the Capitol on January 6th. It was put on hold a few days ago by the courts. The Department of Justice said that they would comply with that order, but it was not enough to satisfy Republicans. They wanted a public commitment that the fund would be dropped entirely. Now, all of this was part of an IRS settlement where the president agreed to drop his $10 billion lawsuit. But despite dropping the fund, the administration has made it clear it is keeping an order that bans the president from his and his family from audits of already filed tax returns. Democrats labeling that blanket immunity, and a judge in Florida is now reviewing this deal, Diane.
26: Rachel Scott, thank you. Millions of people are bracing for severe storms across the plains. Meanwhile, summer-like temperatures are moving into the Northeast. ABC News Chief Meteorologist Ginger Z is tracking the forecast for us. Hi, Ginger.
3: Morning, Diane. Severe storms did plow through South and North Dakota, as we anticipated. This was some of the damage. A semi tipped over on its side on this highway. So this was in northwestern South Dakota, but there were about just under 100 severe storm reports. Today, we anticipate more in some of the same states, but a little farther east. So from Valentine, Nebraska, up through Watertown into Fargo tonight, 9 p.m. By the afternoon, you may see some discrete cells, which could have tornadic action in South Dakota, North Dakota. But what we anticipate as it moves east into the post-daylight hours is damaging wind and big hail, talking like golf ball to even softball size. So possible today, Fort Thompson, Sioux Falls, Watertown, and Fargo with a level 2 out of 5. Then on Thursday, so tomorrow, we'll open it up down south into Nebraska. Alliance, Valentine again, Winter, Watertown gets into the action. Rapid City is back in, and parts of Wyoming and Montana also in the severe weather threat. Then it does slightly move east. The level 2 out of 5 is sticking with Kearney, Omaha, Fort Dodge, Cross Wisconsin, but I think the biggest hail and tornado threat will be on the southwest side of this. So we'll be watching that almost into Des Moines. Some strong thunderstorms that could move through there too. Wanted to also start by saying part of the reason we're not seeing this budge very far east, the severe weather threat, is because we've had this big high pressure system over us. The northern side of that, or the eastern side of it, ends up making us cold. So yesterday morning, Hartford, Connecticut had a daily record low temperature at 40 degrees. You had the windows open, everybody's like, woo, it is chilly. They won't be saying that by the weekend, because here's the warm-up. Boston goes into the 90s, New York City into the 90s before dropping off a bit by the end of the weekend. Washington, D.C. in the 90s, Raleigh too, Nashville's really hot, CMA Fest happening there. Detroit staying in the above average category, at least through the first part of the weekend. Speaking of above average, this is the trend for next week. We are sticking with the likely warmer than normal in the northern plains and the northwestern Great Lakes. Diane.
26: Ginger Z, thank you. Coming up, the scare when a man reportedly tried to get off a mid-air flight, how passengers stepped up to help flight attendants until they got to the ground. Also ahead, the case rocking police in England, why officers say they handcuffed a man who'd been stabbed, and what they're saying now about his death.
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26: Welcome back to ABC News Live. First, a Pennsylvania firefighter is facing arson charges. Justin Shally is accused of setting fires in Montgomery County and then showing up with his volunteer fire company to put them out. Investigators say he set three fires in about 24 hours, damaging two barns and several vehicles. Police say he admitted to the arsons after being confronted. Authorities say no one was injured. And the FBI is investigating after men allegedly tried to open a plane's door mid-flight. Officials say the flight was traveling from Puerto Rico to Chicago when the 51-year-old told flight attendants he wanted to get off and then got violent when they tried to restrain him. Now video shows how passengers jumped in to help. ABC's Rhiannon Alley has those details.
13: Yes!
0: A man in custody after authorities say he tried to open the door of a Frontier plane mid-flight. The plane from San Juan, Puerto Rico to Chicago, diverting to Miami Sunday night. According to the affidavit, 51-year-old Juan Gabriel Reyes told flight attendants he wanted to exit the aircraft. The crew stopped him from opening the exit doors and instructed him to take his seat. Reyes refused and tried to get into the cockpit, shoving his shoulder aggressively on the pilot's door. Reyes then allegedly began choking an off-duty flight attendant. Video showing passengers jumping in to help restrain the man.
14: I instantly just kind of jumped in and safely put him against the wall and restrained him. I'm thankful that I was sitting right in front of him.
0: Reyes taken into custody facing battery charges. In just 6 months, more than 640 unruly passenger incidents have been reported.
15: We can't underestimate the problems with the potential threat here when these arise, and we take them very seriously.
16: The FBI is also conducting an investigation, so we could face federal charges. That flight went on to Chicago a few hours later. But by the way, Diane, as scary as this was for passengers, it is nearly impossible to open a plane's door mid-flight due to the pressurization. That pressure is just too strong for a person to open it.
26: Glad to hear that, Rhiannon Alley. Thank you. And now to a story out of the UK making global headlines and igniting violent protests. Video captured a teenager suffering a violent attack and being handcuffed by police as he was dying. Now investigators say it started with false claims of racism. ABC's Hannah Batah has that story.
17: Protesters clashing with police in the UK after the release of video showing officers handcuffing a teenager who'd been fatally stabbed. A case sparking debate over race and policing. 18-year-old Henry Novak was stabbed by 23-year-old Vikram Digwa last December. Digwa first told officers he had been the victim of a racist attack by Novak and claimed he had stabbed him in self-defense.
18: He's took my turban off.
17: Digwa claimed Novak, who was white, knocked off his turban and targeted him because of his Sikh faith. Those allegations were later found to be false. But at the time, officers appeared to accept Digwa's account, while also dismissing Novak's statement that he had been stabbed.
19: You've been stabbed? Whereabouts? I don't think you have, mate.
17: Moments later, Novak repeatedly told officers he couldn't breathe as they place him in handcuffs.
18: I can't breathe.
20: Henry told officers that he could not breathe 9 times. He lost consciousness before anyone believed him.
17: Authorities say once the officers found his injuries, they took off the handcuffs and started CPR. But Novak died a short time later. Prosecutors said there was no evidence to support Digwa's claims of a racist attack. And this week, Digwa was convicted of murder, sentenced to a minimum of 21 years in prison. Police now apologizing to Novak's family, saying the officers were misled by Digwa's false claims.
26: The officers' actions are under investigation. One has resigned. Hannah Batah, ABC News, New York. Hannah, thank you. Coming up, are you prepared for a potential weather emergency? We're asking our friends at Wirecutter, Christine Sir-Clisette and Kyra Blackwell about their top picks for supplies to help keep you safe. We have their answer right after the break.
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26: Welcome back to ABC News Live. It's time for Ask Wirecutter, where we ask the experts at Wirecutter for their advice on what to buy and what to skip. And we report on severe weather that affects millions in a single day. And so we're asking Wirecutter what their top picks are to prepare for an emergency. Kyra Blackwell and Christine Sir-Clisette are here to help us out. And you can scan that QR code in the bottom of your screen to find these products and many more from Wirecutter. So walk me through what you think your top picks are for what we need in a case like this.
31: Well, we have a lot of picks for an emergency. The things that we've brought today are really to help you be more comfortable if you're dealing with some kind of weather emergency or a wildfire where you're sheltering in place. You're not taking a go bag and leaving, but maybe you're out of power, or maybe you are dealing with wildfire smoke, and you just want to stay safe and in communication in your home.
26: All right, so this is an air purifier. I recognize it right away. Yes. Why is this your top pick?
31: We have recommended this Coway air purifier for many years. It's very effective. It cleans the air very quickly. It's very affordable for an air purifier. It's about $200. I have three of these at home. They are just great at clearing the air of smoke. So highly, highly recommend this. Don't wait until there is a wildfire in your area. Get it before. So
26: good tip.
32: A hot tip from our expert is actually that if you leave the filter instead of like cleaning it out or replacing it as recommended, it actually works a little bit better.
31: Well, yeah, but you do eventually need to,
32: eventually,
31: to replace. Yes,
32: he's like,
31: yes.
32: It just catches more stuff.
26: Okay, noted.
32: This is
26: first aid kit?
32: First aid kit. I mean, you should always have one of these handy at all times anyway, but this one is great because it's very compact, it folds, and you can slide it pretty much anywhere that you need it, that you can grab it. It's like really well compartmentalized, so if you're in an emergency and you're rushing to find
26: something.
31: See what you need.
32: Exactly. It's got everything that you need in there.
31: I take one of these in my car as well, just in case my kids hurt themselves on the go. And there's lots of kits online that you can get, but this one is just better than any other one we've tested.
26: Yeah. And then I'm seeing this is a solar charger. How does this work?
31: Yes. Okay, so this is so if you are out of power and, you know, you're running out of battery with your phone and you have no way of communicating, this will charge your phone if you have enough sunlight to get this out into the sun. So you can lay it out on your yard and you can charge your devices with it.
26: How? Is it wireless or do you plug it in?
31: It's wireless. Well, there's a place to plug in your phone here. But you can lay this out. These are little solar panels. And this is just a great, one of the like most annoying things for people when there's a power outage is they run out of battery with their devices. Mm-hmm. And so they can't get the news, they can't communicate with family. And this is just a way to alleviate some of that stress. And it's, you know, it's a good investment.
0: I've also tried to use one of the smaller ones and they just didn't work for me. So this is much larger panels.
31: But it's still compact. You can fold it up and it won't take up that much space.
0: That's great.
31: Yeah.
0: Mm-hmm. And then all-in-one kind of tool?
31: This is a weather
0: emergency radio.
31: Emergency radio, but you can use it as a flashlight and it will also work as a power bank. So you can, if it's charged, you can charge your devices on it. And this is great if cell phone towers are down and you are trying to get information about the weather, about some kind, you know, information in an emergency. If the radio signal is still working, this is what you want.
0: Even sometimes when the cell is working, you will sometimes get the updates first from the radio.
31: Yeah.
0: So I know our Ginger Z is always saying you need one of the emergency radios.
31: Correct.
0: And then it's a flashlight?
32: It's a flashlight.
0: Oh, what a cute.
32: It's so handy. You can fit it anywhere. And our experts actually said that if you put it on the lowest setting, it can run for almost 27 days, which is pretty cool. But yeah, this flashlight is just,
0: it's got a lot of power behind it.
32: Yeah, and it's got different brightness settings, and it is just something that you will need if the power
0: goes out. I now have one of those spots in front of me because the brightness setting was so bright on this. This is a powerful little flashlight.
31: Yeah, it also runs on AA batteries, or you can use the rechargeable batteries that come with it.
0: That's great that you have both options.
31: Yeah.
0: Kyra, Christine, thank you both. And be sure to scan that QR code on your screen for all of Wirecutter's top picks. I'm Diane Macedo. The news never stops, and neither do we. We have a lot more news right after the break. Stay with us.
2: All across America.
6: Good morning.
7: Hello.
2: Wherever we are.
6: Welcome home. It's good to be home.
2: It feels like home.
8: Hi. When's the last time we dropped our things and went? Woke up somewhere that we both never been. Growing up doesn't mean
6: getting. Good morning. Mike,
7: how are you?
2: At the start of the day, letting us into your home. Putting the good
10: Thank you.
2: In your morning.
7: Man, it's good to be home.

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1: Hey, everybody.
0: It's an invitation to come together.
2: Happy birthday.
0: Brighten your morning.
3: I'm George. How are you?
0: And the day ahead.
4: Is this hard to talk about?
5: Yeah,
6: Seattle grounds, about to take off. It's going to be crazy. I did a kind of a bad thing.
7: So you hijacked the plane?
6: Yeah.
8: He hasn't flown an airplane before.
9: How did he get that plane in the airplane? How did no one know?
6: Hey, you think this thing can do a barrel roll?
10: Trying to figure out how to use the autopilot first.
6: Boring.
11: He's going upside
12: holy
11: down.
12: Roll. Holy
13: Could we cut the cameras?
6: This is probably, like, jail time for life, huh?
14: Good morning, Lieutenant. Do you have good news to share with me?
15: I'm surprised. You work with the police?
14: Well, you know, free coffee.
16: I can make you melt. Got a high-profile murder on our hands.
17: Do we have your attention now?
14: Catch me if you can. Our killer was also a sprinter.
17: See if we can track her down.
18: Track her down?
14: You can do this all day?
18: I'll stop.
14: I think that's for the best. Catch me.

0: Hi, I'm Diane Macedo. Welcome back to ABC News Live First. Voters are being counted, or votes rather, are being counted in California's high-stakes primaries. We'll have the latest results on the governor's race, plus the likely runoff between incumbent Karen Bass and former reality star Spencer Pratt for L.A. mayor. But first, Ike Ajayi is here with today's other big headlines. Hi, Ike. What are you watching right now?
1: Hey, good morning, Diane. Right now, U.S. investigators have arrived in the Bahamas to resume the search for Lynette Hooker, who's been missing for nearly 2 months. Her husband claims she fell off a boat. Officials say GPS data does not match his claims. And a federal judge is set to hear arguments today on whether he should void a jury's verdict convicting former Wisconsin Judge Hannah Dugan of obstruction. Dugan allegedly helped an immigrant evade federal officers. The case against Dugan was highlighted by President Trump as he pressed ahead with the sweeping immigration crackdown. And we're getting new information about last week's shocking fireball over Cape Canaveral. The unmanned rocket erupted into flames during an engine test at the Space Force base, but now Blue Origin says the damage isn't as bad as it could have been. The company's CEO saying on X, quote, "We will fly again before the end of this year." Although the damage was extensive, the company says some equipment, including the propellant tanks and a nearby integration building, made it through the blast.
2: ABC News, I'm Sherry Preston. Ballots are being counted in some of the biggest races from Tuesday's primary in California, but it may be a while before we know who won.
3: It's not a surprise at all. There are few firm answers here today. California is one of eight states that mails every registered voter a ballot, and ballots now have a week to get back. Counties have 13 days to count all of the ballots and a month to certify the vote, so close races are never immediate here in California. But with numbers coming in now, it's becoming clear who will, who might, or who will not be in November's election.
2: ABC's Alex Stone. Los Angeles Mayor Karen Bass is projected to move on to a runoff, but we don't know who her opponent might be. So far, no projections in the California governor's race where dozens of people were running. Kuwait says an Iranian attack on its main airport left one person dead and significant damage. The airport is now partially reopened. More than 60 people were hurt, many of them severely. This is ABC News.
0: Could take on incumbent Karen Bass in a runoff election. ABC's Lina Moise has that story.
4: I feel very confident that I am going to continue to work hard, learn everything I need to learn.
5: Early returns from the Los Angeles mayor's race indicate reality TV star Spencer Pratt could make the cut to face incumbent Karen Bass in November's runoff election.
6: We have led a grassroots campaign because we want to bring change to our city, and that's what we've been doing, and that's what we're going to continue to do.
5: Bass, a Democrat in first place overnight. Pratt, a registered Republican running as an independent, holding in second. It's a primary where the top two candidates of any party advance to November.
7: This is where I live.
5: Pratt's glitzy ads, some generated by artificial intelligence, helped fuel his rise, taking aim at Bass for her handling of the L.A. wildfires. Homelessness was another big campaign issue.
8: What are your plans for the over 40,000 homeless in Los Angeles?
4: Yeah. Well, they're not homeless. They're drug addicts.
5: In the state's governor's race, 61 candidates were on the ballot. Former Fox News host Steve Hilton, who was endorsed by President Trump, was leading in the overnight results. He hopes to become the state's first Republican governor since Arnold Schwarzenegger. But to do it, he'll have to beat Democrat Javier Becerra, the former Health and Human Services Secretary. The race breaking records with $327 million spent on the campaigns. Billionaire Tom Steyer responsible for more than 60% of that. Five other states held primaries Tuesday, from Montana to New Jersey. But it's Alabama where perhaps the biggest election-related headline came overnight, thanks to a new ruling from the Supreme Court. The justices have now cleared the way for Republicans to use a contested congressional map in that state, which a lower court described as intentional race discrimination. The map eliminates one of the two majority black districts currently held by Democrats.
9: And we have all of Tuesday's primary results from Montana to New Jersey at abcnews.com.
0: Lina Moise, thank you. And the editor-in-chief of digital content at LA Magazine, Alina Abovina, is here for more. Alina, thanks for joining us. So a lot of people dismissed Spencer Pratt early on. Are you surprised to see this surge in support for him?
7: Good morning. I think a lot of people did dismiss Senator Pat initially, but once we saw him up on stage during the first televised debate, he really showed that he could compete in this race. And looking at the numbers this morning, he's not that far behind Mayor Karen Bass. She's the incumbent, and he's at 30% of the vote. So Angelenos, they have spoken, and they certainly do want to see Spencer Pat in the runoff.
0: Some viral AI-generated videos portray Spencer as this savior of L.A. They show him as Batman or in a lightsaber battle with Mayor Bass. Now, Pratt says fans made those videos, not his campaign. So what do you make of AI's role in this campaign, and is it having a significant impact?
7: I think AI speaks to where we are right now as a society, and I think it's something that we have to be very mindful of, especially when it comes to Hollywood jobs and other jobs and how jobs have been cut across the board. But as far as his campaign, I think he's run a very effective campaign, and it certainly shows because he has galvanized voters here in Los Angeles, frustrated voters, and I think whatever he's doing in terms of his ads, it seems to be working.
0: What are the big issues driving LA voters to the polls?
7: I think it's the issues that Mayor Karen Bass is standing on top of. It's a big pile, and these are issues that are yet to be resolved. We have a big homeless issue, and regardless of the numbers, we work here in downtown L.A. Los Angeles Magazine's office is in the heart of downtown L.A., and I can only speak for myself that I can't even go outside for lunch. So that truly is the reality. We had the fires devastate Los Angeles, and the rebuild process has been very slow. The ICE raids also devastating here in L.A. I mean, it's a long laundry list of issues. And voters are really looking to see who can truly lead LA out of it.
0: What does it mean for the general election if it does end up being Bass and Pratt?
7: I think it's going to be a very interesting race to watch. I mean, we have an incumbent who has all the experience in the world, but the last 4 years, her track record certainly has come into question. And we have a reality star. We have someone who's trying to challenge the status quo. Now, again, he ran a very effective campaign. If that's any reflection of the cabinet he intends to assemble around him, well, maybe he will get the job done.
0: Steve Hilton, Javier Becerra, and Tom Steyer are leading the race for governor, but that one's still wide open. What are you watching for there?
7: I think that also is going to be a very interesting race to watch. But again, we're seeing a lot of similarities here, a lot of parallels between someone who is part of the establishment and someone who intends to be a disruptor.
0: All right. Editor-in-Chief of Digital Content at LA Magazine, Alina Abovian. We appreciate your time today, Alina. Thank you.
7: Thank you.
0: The U.S. and Iran are trading more strikes. U.S. Central Command says it hit an oil tanker trying to reach Iran and violate the American blockade. Then Iran launched missiles and drones on neighboring Kuwait and Bahrain. Now Iran is warning the U.S. of more strikes. ABC's Karen Hua has more.
10: The U.S. and Iran trading airstrikes with diplomatic efforts to end the war on shaky ground. Central Command sharing this video showing an American warplane striking an oil tanker, which the U.S. says was trying to reach Iran in violation of the ongoing blockade.
11: U.S. Central Command says the ship, which was empty, ignored repeated warnings over a 24-hour period as it made its way toward Iran's Karg Island.
10: Iran then responding, launching missiles and drones on neighboring Kuwait and Bahrain. Then another wave of drones aimed at American forces in Kuwait. The U.S. military says the drones and projectiles were shot down. Video from Kuwait shows burning debris in the parking lot of a mosque. The new attacks come as details emerge about a U.S. pilot shot down twice during this conflict so far. Air Force officials tell the online publishing platform

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1: Karen Watt, thank you. And let's bring in ABC News contributor, former Deputy Assistant Secretary of Defense for the Middle East, Mick Mulroy, for more. Hi again, Mick. So the United Arab Emirates is calling for a united, or rather a unified response from Gulf nations to these Iranian attacks. How would other Gulf nations getting involved impact the war?
2: So, Dan, it's clear that the Gulf nations are taking the biggest brunt of this conflict. And some of them are fighting back, but I think what they would like to have is a coalition that if any of them are attacked, they all respond. Just for the same reasons we have NATO, for the same reasons other security alliances exist. And I think that's where they're headed with this. And I think it's quite frankly needed.
1: Secretary of State Rubio says there are signs that Iran's supreme leader is increasingly engaging in negotiations with the U.S. That feels like very careful language. What do you make of that?
2: Well, one, it might indicate he's recovering. He was obviously injured during the initial strikes. And the other part is it shows that the secretary wants to see him more involved. He's perceived potentially in the very hardline group to be potentially less hardline than, say, the IRGC chief. So I think he's trying to send a message that he'd like to see him more involved because they want to get these negotiations back on track. Right now, it seems to be going in the other direction.
1: And Israel's invasion of Lebanon appears to be moving ahead, despite President Trump's demands for a truce there. Is a U.S.-Iran peace deal possible without a deal in Lebanon, too?
2: Well, that's, of course, up to the United States and Iran. Iran has made it clear they don't think so. They want to see a full peace, a ceasefire in Lebanon. But they have a big role to play in that. They're proxy is Hezbollah. Hezbollah is the one that's attacking Israel, and Israel, of course, is responding. So working together, I think it's plausible that the United States and Iran could push, in our case, our ally, in their case, their proxy, to have a ceasefire there that's permanent. But it really is going to take Hezbollah to participate.
1: All right, Mick Mulroy, always great to have your analysis. Thank you. Ukraine is launching a major drone attack on a key Russian oil terminal in St. Petersburg. Vladimir Putin is set to hold one of his most important public events in that same city this week. ABC's Patrick Reivel has the latest on the fighting. Patrick, Putin's set to give this major speech at this economic forum in St. Petersburg on Friday. So how significant is it that Ukraine was able to pull this off in that same city just a few days before?
3: Good morning, Dan. Yeah, these Ukrainian strikes in St. Petersburg are significant. Multiple drones hitting one of Russia's largest oil terminals there, as well as a naval base. And as you say, they've struck just as Vladimir Putin is preparing to host the St. Petersburg International Economic Forum, which is one of Putin's most important public events. It's Russia's version of Davos, basically, where all of Russia's elite gather, and it's meant to showcase Putin's rule. But the images today of huge plumes of smoke rising over the event are a powerful symbol of how he increasingly is struggling to hide the impact of the war from Russians. And increasingly, Putin seems to be losing control of the war. Ukraine is now mounting long-range drone strikes like this weekly, and Russia appears largely powerless to stop them. That is increasingly bringing the war home to Russians. And we are seeing a shift in the mood in Russia. Doubts about the war are leaking out. That doesn't mean that Vladimir Putin is close to stopping the war, but it is denting his sense of invulnerability, Diane.
1: So, Patrick, you say Putin is facing more challenges in this war. How so?
3: Yeah, so we do seem to be seeing a shift in this war. Many experts who watch closely see that Russia's problems are mounting and Ukraine seems to be turning things in its favor. It's remarkable to say, but from a low point this winter, Ukraine is now increasingly the most confident it's been in a long time. And a crucial reason is drones. Ukraine is now using large numbers of medium-range drones to systematically hit Russia's supply lines behind the front. That is causing increasingly serious problems for Russia. At the same time, Ukraine is managing to fix some of the problems it's had with its mobilization, while Russia is struggling to keep up with its losses. Russia's advance has stalled in many places. And while all this optimism is still very fragile, and it doesn't mean that we're close to the war ending, the hope, I think, in Ukraine is that if it can still keep improving its position, perhaps Putin might be more inclined to seek a peace deal. We seem a long way from that for now, but there is more optimism in Ukraine than there has been for quite a while, Diane.
1: All right.

0: Patrick Revo for us in London. Thank you. And an urgent rescue mission is underway for the last two people trapped in a flooded Laos cave. Five villagers were rescued over the weekend after flash flooding trapped them while searching for gold. The last two people have been missing now for nearly 2 weeks. Earlier this week, rescue workers said they heard a knocking sound while looking for them, and they've been trying to find a new way into the cave. And a man in Japan's recovering after getting attacked by a bear. Security footage shows a black bear appearing to chase him near the entrance to his job. Video shows the bear knocked the man to the ground as he's trying to run away. Authorities say the bear then moved into the compound and injured a second employee. They say that same bear later attacked two more people, including an elderly woman. Officials say none of those injuries were life-threatening. Coming up, the whey protein shortage. Dr. Patel's here with what's driving the demand for the supplement and how beneficial it really is for your health.
1: That's quite impressive.
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0: Welcome back to ABC News Live. First, Pepsi is set to release some smaller bottles that come with cheaper prices. PepsiCo's president says inflation is leading the company to introduce a 13-ounce bottle instead of just the 20-ounce. The company also owns Gatorade and says it'll test a 24-ounce version of that drink along with the standard 28-ounce. And now it's time for our weekly segment, Patel It Like It Is, where ABC News contributor Dr. Alok Patel shares health advice on the topics that matter most to you. Today's answering some of your questions on a whey protein shortage, a melanoma vaccine, and lowering your risk of death from neurological diseases. Dr. Patel's here with all those details. Hi, Dr. Patel. So we have to talk about whey protein, because this is not only, it was a craze, and now it's leading to this serious shortage. Some whey protein companies say they're already sold out for the rest of the year. So what's your take on all this? Is whey protein worth the hype?
11: Protein itself is worth the hype. I'm not necessarily saying that you must go out and get whey protein, but it is a form of getting a complete protein. It's convenient, it's easy, and companies are noticing this trend of more Americans wanting to pay attention to protein, the social media trend of protein maxing, which is why, Diane, we've seen protein explode into so many consumer products, even in certain coffee products with that protein milk foam. But as a healthcare professional, as a journalist, we are always going to suggest people get their protein from whole foods instead. Lean meats, dairy products, beans, stuff like that. But specifically with whey protein, it's convenient. Most people can tolerate it. People should remember that it is a milk protein after all. If you forget, remember the nursery rhyme? Little Miss Muffet sat on her tuffet eating her curds and whey. It's a milk protein. Even if you have a lactose intolerance, you can still tolerate it. Just remember there's concentrated whey protein, there's isolate, and there's hydrolyzed, and different whey proteins might work differently for digestion systems. But also, if you're considering a protein supplement, make sure you look on the back and look what else is in that, including other additives, because that might make a difference, not only on your wallet, but how it sits in your stomach.
0: Are there any health conditions that require protein as treatment? And if so, what alternatives can people use?
11: I'm glad you said protein, because there are certain situations when nutritionists, healthcare professionals might recommend people take in more protein, such as if you have muscle loss, if you have malabsorption, and they want to make sure that you have a complete diet, but you don't necessarily need to go get whey. You can get other forms of a supplement. You can take in egg protein, pea protein, hemp protein, or preferably whole foods. Whey protein is just another form of amino acid delivery. So find your protein. And again, I'm going to recommend whole foods over all these random products. I've even seen protein chips. Less processed food is better.
0: All right. And a new trial suggests a personalized melanoma vaccine may cut risk of recurrence nearly in half after 5 years. How significant is that? And what do you think people need to know when it comes to protecting yourself from melanoma?
11: This is very significant with respect to how mRNA vaccine technology may help cancer treatment. Now, a lot of people know mRNA vaccine because of COVID-19, but the applications are really widespread. In this specific trial, over 150 Australians had melanoma, one of the most aggressive forms of skin cancer. They had their tumors removed, and here is the scientific marvel. Individualized mRNA vaccines were created for each person, helping their bodies target their specific tumors. And after 5 years, the survival rate was up almost 50%. So this is very significant. That was in combination with immunotherapy. So this specific trial showed a lot of promise for melanoma, but sky's the limit, Diane, when it comes to mRNA vaccine technology and many conditions. But as a reminder for everyone, melanoma is the deadliest form of skin cancer. About 80 to 90% are caused by ultraviolet radiation, including the sun. So remember, avoid the sun if you can during peak hours, wear SPF, broad spectrum sunscreen, every day, rain or shine, and please avoid tanning beds. Just say no to them.
0: And finally, Dr. Patel, a new 30-year study shows about 90 minutes of strength training a week could help lower risk of heart disease and death from brain-related conditions. What stands out to you about that?
11: What stands out to me is that we're finally reframing resistance training, muscle building training, as more than just building strong muscles, but as a way to improve your quality of life when we get older. When we get older, we lose muscle mass. That can contribute to a lack of mobility, independence, falls, and a lot of health risks. This study followed people, about 150,000 Americans, and as you mentioned, they found that just 90 minutes of resistance training, that's three 30-minute sessions. You can do that at work. You can do that at home. You can do that while chasing your kids. Potentially reduces your risk of premature death, heart disease, and neurological conditions. If you combine that with cardio, the benefits are even greater. So anything that gets your muscles working, even if you're carrying groceries up four flights of stairs, that all counts towards a longer, healthier, lowering your risk of disease lifetime.
0: All right, Dr. Patel, always great to have you. Thank you.
11: Thank you.
0: Coming up, remembering the voice behind some of Disney's classic ballads. We'll have a look back at the life and career of legendary R&B singer Peabo Bryson.
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0: Welcome back to ABC News Live First. Tributes are pouring in for singer Peebo Bryson. His family says he passed peacefully yesterday at 75 years old. The two-time Grammy winner is best known for Disney classics like Beauty and the Beast and A Whole New World. ABC's Lara Spencer has more on his life and legacy.
9: I can open your eyes, take you wonder by wonder.
17: Remembering Peebo Bryson, the king of the Disney power ballad, passing away at 75 years old after suffering a stroke earlier this week.
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17: Stopping by GMA in 1997 for a live performance.
9: And ever just as sure as the sun will rise.
17: His melodic harmonies ringing alongside Celine Dion on the title track of Beauty and the Beast. The two performing the Academy Award-winning song with Angela Lansbury at the 1992 Oscars. Dion opening up about the impact of their collaboration earlier this year.
25: I was amazed that I was considered to sing with Peebo Bryson.
17: Overnight, Dion writing, his incredible voice and his kind spirit embodied the beauty of song and performance. Born in South Carolina, Robert Peebo Bryson became a professional backup singer as a teenager. His first top 10 single coming in 1984 with If Ever You're In My Arms Again. He once said the secret to a good duet is that you have to fall a little bit in love with your partner. Adding that it was Roberta Flack who taught him how to have a successful musical partnership. But it was a...
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17: Whole New World that he credited with giving him musical longevity, as he told Art Charlie Gibson.
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17: Peebo Bryson was 75 years old.
0: Lara Spencer, thank you. And thank you for watching. I'm Diane Macedo. The news never stops, and neither do we. We have a lot more news right after the break. Stay with us.
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13: ABC News, honored, winner of 8 Emmy Awards for Excellence, more than any other news organization, and winner of a prestigious Peabody Award. 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David Muir, the most trusted anchor in America, the most watched anchor in America. Thank you for making World News Tonight with David Muir, the number one newscast in America.
0: Hi, I'm Diane Macedo. Today on ABC News Live First, we have breaking news on the hostage standoff near a California bank. SWAT teams, the bomb squad, and negotiators are on the scene after a man barricaded himself inside a bank building. What we know about the suspect and the hostages inside. The high-stakes primaries in several...
16: From ABC News, I'm Alex Stone in Los Angeles this morning, where vote counting is underway right now after last night's primary vote. And this morning, only one candidate is confirmed moving forward in one of the two big races in this state.
18: We are going to work together to make sure that this city thrives.
16: LA Mayor Karen Bass has enough votes to move forward this morning. Her challenger is not yet set, although former reality TV star Spencer Pratt, a registered Republican, is leading to be her challenger. And in the governor's race, while the two who will advance to November are not yet confirmed, Fox News host Steve Hilton, endorsed by President Trump, is leading in the vote count coming in. Hilton saying overnight,
19: change is coming to California.
16: Now, a full vote count here in California could take a while, as California is one of eight states that mails every voter a ballot, and ballots now have a week to get back. Counties have 13 days to count all of the ballots. I'm Alex Stone in L.A. this morning. Now with more news, here's Sherry Preston.
20: In Bakersfield, California, an unknown number of people are being held hostage inside a bank. The man holding them there also threatening to detonate a bomb. ABC's Melissa Adan is nearby.
22: Authorities do not have a motive at this time as to why this man was making bomb threats inside of that bank. But what we know from police are that those people inside are in good health. We're told by police there have been no reported injuries.
20: The Trump administration continuing to insist a deal to end the war with Iran is close. However,
31: the U.S. and Iran overnight trading heavy fire after the U.S. struck an empty oil tanker that it said was trying to breach its blockade. That then set off a string of attacks by both sides, with Iran firing ballistic missiles at neighboring U.S. military bases in Bahrain and Kuwait. Now, none of their missiles hit their targets, but Kuwait's airport was severely damaged.
20: ABC's Mary Bruce, a Ukrainian drone striking an oil terminal in St. Petersburg, Russia, setting it on fire. This is ABC News.
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20: A data leak at Carnival Corporation by a sneaky hacker may have put millions of cruise passengers' information at risk.
1: It's called social engineering. Rather than breaking into a company's computer system directly, the hacker gains the confidence of a worker, often through email, and then finesses his way in. In Carnival's case, customer data, including passport numbers, were compromised. Cybersecurity experts urge companies of all sizes to continually coach their employees to be very skeptical of incoming emails and calls.
20: ABC's Jim Ryan. The Tribeca Film Festival gets underway today in Lower Manhattan, and this is its 25th year. Jane Rosenthal and Robert De Niro are its founders. They didn't think it would last that long when they started it just after the 9/11 attacks.
2: No, it was only how could we bring people back downtown, how we give our neighbors something to look forward to. As far as I was concerned, it was one and done. Bob always believed we were going to do it again, though.
3: Yeah, I felt very positive about it once it happened. So, and my feeling was it'd be great if it could be part of the fabric of New York, a New York tradition that just goes on forever, you know.
20: The festival lasts for 12 days. George Santos back in the news. The former congressman kicked out of the House for lying on his resume. It's accused of betting on the prediction markets that he would not show up for the State of the Union address. He did not show up for the State of the Union address and allegedly pocketed thousands. Sherry Preston, ABC News.
4: Barr, former Fox News commentator and Trump-endorsed Republican Steve Hilton has the lead right now.
5: Change is coming to California, and it's long overdue.
4: That race is also too close to call, with Democrat and former Health and Human Services Secretary Javier Becerra and Democratic billionaire Tom Steyer not far behind.
7: I think voters here in Los Angeles are really tired of hearing ideas and not seeing the execution.
8: And Diane, it's six states had their primaries on Tuesday, and one of the big headlines was out of New Jersey, where Republican Congressman Tom Kaine has been running unopposed, and he even got endorsed by President Trump. But he hasn't been seen in person in months. He's missed more than 100 congressional votes. He did release a statement hours before the polls closed yesterday saying he's focused on his recovery, but he hasn't said what medical condition he is recovering from. He claims he will be more transparent once he returns to work in person in a few weeks. Diane.
0: All right, Trevor Ault, thank you. And the Supreme Court's clearing the way for Alabama to use a congressional map that benefits Republicans. That map eliminates one of two majority black districts occupied by Democrats. It could also allow Republicans to flip the remaining seat. Last week, a lower court called the map intentional race-based discrimination in violation of the Voting Rights Act and the Constitution. Now the high court's reversing that decision, saying the lower court failed to apply updated standards. The U.S. and Iran are trading new strikes amid stalled peace talks. The Pentagon says it shot down a wave of Iranian drones targeting U.S. forces in Kuwait, and U.S. forces hit a tanker they say was trying to break through the American blockade of the Strait of Hormuz. Now, Secretary Rubio says negotiations on Iran's nuclear program could take months. Foreign correspondent Tom Sufi Burridge is in Jerusalem with more on all of that. Tom, what's the latest on these strikes?
9: Yeah, Diane, I think this is a pretty significant exchange of fire between the U.S. and Iran. I mean, we've seen this type of thing on repeated occasions over the last nearly 8 weeks of this ceasefire, a very tentative ceasefire, I think it's fair to say, after last night's exchange of fire. But look, this is pretty significant. Look at the video circulating online coming out of Kuwait. Kuwait's airport badly damaged in these missile and drone strikes launched by Iran this morning. There is a U.S. military base in Kuwait as well. The U.S. military is saying none of its personnel at all injured and most of the threats intercepted. But, you know, this started, we believe, when the U.S. targeted an oil tanker which was trying to transit through the waterways near the Strait of Hormuz to go to an Iranian port. Effectively, the U.S. military says that tanker was trying to breach the U.S. military blockade on Iranian ports. The U.S. military says they fired a Hellfire missile at that tanker and disabled it. After that, there were significant exchanges of fire. The Iranians also targeting Bahrain. There is a significant U.S. naval base there. Again, the U.S. military saying none of its buildings or its personnel were either injured or killed or damaged in these strikes. But, you know, the strikes on Kuwait this morning, one person killed there, according to local officials. several people injured as well. So this is a pretty significant exchange of fire. It says not too much, I think, about stability in the region. It also speaks, I think, to the fact that the Iranians still have significant firepower. The Kuwaitis are saying that 13 ballistic missiles were fired by Iran and 17 drones. So yes, the U.S. military and the U.S. government say they have debilitated during the war Iran's military capabilities, but Iran still retains some capabilities to fire back in a pretty powerful way against U.S. Gulf allies and U.S. military assets in the region. And yes, there's lots of U.S. military assets stationed around there to help defend, but clearly this is a very uneasy standoff and does not say much for the diplomatic process going on at the moment.
0: And Tom, we're getting some mixed messages on whether peace talks are actually happening or not. What are you hearing about where they stand?
9: Well, according to Secretary of State Marco Rubio, who was testifying in Congress yesterday, clearly the talks are ongoing. He says that they're still having to wait because the Iranian regime is fractured. He said that the leader, Mashtaba Khamenei, the supreme leader, who we haven't seen in public, who was injured in an early U.S.-Israeli strike right back at the beginning of the war, which killed his father, is increasingly involved. But away from those comments, I think, you know, just looking at the public statements from the Iranians, there was one report saying that they had pulled out of the talks because of the situation in Lebanon. And yes, since then, the Israelis have pulled back from striking Beirut after President Trump had a pretty angry phone call with Israeli Prime Minister Benjamin Netanyahu. But Israel is still launching significant strikes today against Hezbollah in southern Lebanon. Two more paramedics have been killed, according to the Lebanese government. That's more than 130 Lebanese paramedics killed since early March in this war. And there are tens of thousands of Israeli troops on the ground. They are not going anywhere, according to the Israeli government. So, late yesterday, Hezbollah in a statement saying they're signed up to a ceasefire, but the ceasefire will only has to apply to the whole of Lebanon. So that's pretty problematic, I think, for the situation here. Iran insists there has to be a ceasefire on all fronts, including in Lebanon, for there to be a deal. And critically, Hezbollah is still firing at least twice this morning, according to Israeli officials, into northern Israel. So the picture doesn't look good. And a lot seems to be hanging still in terms of the U.S.-Iranian negotiation on the situation in Lebanon, which still, despite all the proclamations of both sides, Israel and Hezbollah signing up to a ceasefire, at the moment, there isn't a ceasefire on the ground. Diane?
0: Tom Sufi Burridge, thank you. The Trump administration is abandoning its anti-weaponization fund after a rare revolt. The Justice Department said it would comply with a court order putting the nearly $1.8 billion fund on hold. But some Republicans demanded the administration kill the fund. Now the acting attorney general says the department isn't moving forward with it ever. Senior congressional correspondent Rachel Scott has those details.
6: Well, this is a rare rebuke and reversal. The Trump administration is now scrapping its $1.8 billion so-called anti-weaponization fund after a revolt from Senate Republicans. The fund would have compensated the president's allies, including rioters who stormed the Capitol on January 6th. It was put on hold a few days ago by the courts. The Department of Justice said that they would comply with that order, but it was not enough to satisfy Republicans. They wanted a public commitment that the fund would be dropped entirely. Now, all of this was part of an IRS settlement where the president agreed to drop his $10 billion lawsuit. But despite dropping the fund, the administration has made it clear it is keeping an order that bans the president from his and his family from audits of already filed tax returns. Democrats labeling that blanket immunity, and a judge in Florida is now reviewing this deal, Diane.
0: Rachel Scott, thank you. Millions of people are bracing for severe storms across the plains. Meanwhile, summer-like temperatures are moving into the Northeast. ABC's chief meteorologist Ginger Z is tracking the forecast. Hi, Ginger. I wore my sleeveless dress just for the heat.
10: Yes, so you keep it on all the way through Saturday, and then it'll get a little bit more cool. Let's talk about what was happening in South Dakota. This is northwestern South Dakota. That is a flipped semi-truck because of the wind in a storm that came through. There were almost 100 severe storm reports, and today I anticipate quite a few more. Same states, different area. Fargo down to Fort Thompson, Valentine, Nebraska by 9 p.m. Looks like things become linear. You might see an isolated tornado threat prior to this and west of that line in the afternoon, but then it's all about the damaging wind and big hail. We're talking golf ball to even baseball size that could fall in the areas that are level 2 out of 5 from Nebraska through eastern South South Dakota and North Dakota, kind of creeping into western Minnesota. Then tomorrow, we will open it up. And you're noticing that this area kind of stays in the same states. Rapid City gets back in there. Valentine's in there again. Winter, South Dakota as well. Level 2 out of 5 for the damaging wind. And then we go to Friday. And it's almost the same area, just now a little further south and east. So Iowa starts to get in on the action. It's south of Minneapolis, and La Crosse, Wisconsin is involved. But it's kind of the southwestern side that looks like the biggest threat for big hail and even an isolated tornado. Why it's not moving? There is a dominant high-pressure system, and we are the recipients of the impacts. The front end of it was cold. The mornings have been chilly, so much so that yesterday Hartford, Connecticut had a daily record low at 40 degrees. But they're warming up now, and they'll keep warming up through the end of the week. Look at New York City, 91 and 93 short sleeves abound. Washington, D.C. as well. Detroit staying in the 80s even through the weekend. Cincinnati and Nashville for that CMA Fest, which I'm headed to, is going to be a warm one. It's toasty, too. Looking into next week, most of the nation under above average category, likely warmer than normal, especially northern plains and northern Great Lakes. Diane.
0: All right, Ginger Z, thank you. And former Congressman George Santos is under investigation for alleged insider trading. Sources tell ABC News prediction market Kalshi flagged wagers made by Santos about his possible attendance at President Trump's State of the Union address. Now federal investigators will decide if Santos broke any laws. ABC's Sophie Flay has more.
11: Sources say disgraced former Congressman George Santos is under investigation for possible insider trading on the prediction market Kalshi. Back in February, Santos released this video.
12: I'm going to be there for the State of the Union in the gallery, guys.
11: At the time, Kalshi was taking bets on who would attend President Trump's State of the Union speech. Sources say Santos placed wagers tied to his own attendance, but during the address, he posted, "Watching State of the Union from an airport TV was not part of the plan." By skipping the speech, sources say he pocketed tens of thousands of dollars. Kalshi froze his account and alerted federal authorities. Santos first gained infamy in 2022 when the lies he told during his campaign were exposed. He claimed to have graduated in the top of his class, that his mother worked at the World Trade Center on 9/11, and that his grandparents escaped the Holocaust.
14: My grandparents survived the Holocaust, so these regimes of socialism, Marxism, they don't work.
11: None of it was true.
15: I think we can all look at ourselves in the mirror and admit that once in our life we made a mistake.
11: He was expelled from Congress and later pleaded guilty to identity theft and wire fraud, earning him a 7-year prison sentence. But President Trump commuted the sentence, saying, while Santos was somewhat of a rogue, plenty of rogues aren't forced to serve 7 years.
17: Santos is just the latest high-profile case of alleged insider trading on prediction markets. Last week, a Google employee was charged with using confidential information to make $1 million betting on search trends. A U.S. Special Forces soldier was charged with betting on the capture of Venezuelan leader Nicolas Maduro. The soldier took part in that very operation. Sophie Flay, ABC News, New York.
0: Sophie, thank you. And the Secret Service is reporting a 40% increase in threat investigations this year. In a statement, the deputy director says threats are up against the president, vice president, and others they protect. Since late April, the Secret Service has been involved in 3 shootings, including when an alleged shooter tried to rush into the White House correspondents' dinner. Now the agency says it's intensifying efforts to find potential threats before they escalate. Coming up, the UnitedHealthcare CEO murder suspect case is back in court. Which evidence will be allowed, which will be suppressed, and the next steps ahead of the trial. Also ahead, the manhole mystery in New York City, what we know and don't know about people seen entering and exiting manholes.
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0: Welcome back to ABC News Live First. Colorado police are being hailed as heroes after saving a woman trapped in her car. Body camera video shows Aurora police wading through flood water and hail to reach her. One officer then opens her car door and carries her to safety. Police say the woman was not hurt and they gave her a ride home. And the case against UnitedHealthcare CEO murder suspect is back in court today. He's pleaded not guilty to shooting and killing CEO Brian Thompson in Midtown Manhattan. The judge ruled last month some evidence must be suppressed in the trial, while evidence like the alleged murder weapon will be allowed. And now attorneys are headed back to court for a sealed hearing. ABC News legal analyst Brian Buckmeyer has more on that. Hi, Brian. What can we expect in court today?
3: Hi, Dan. This is a sealed hearing that we are expecting not even for Luigi Mangione to show up. Let me set the stage, so to speak, in this situation. The last we heard from this case in the state case against Luigi Mangione is that the judge decided what to suppress and what not to suppress. Typically, after that decision is held and there's another court date, especially where we know there's a tentative trial date, that being the day after Labor Day in September of this year, this is about housekeeping. This is about, okay, both sides know what's going to happen. Does someone want to appeal a decision? Does someone want to make an argument as to what moves forward going next? What kind of discussions do they need to have in terms of jury selection? We know that there is probably going to be a questionnaire that gets sent out to people in Manhattan to see what they think. It's a lot of the logistics as we start to move towards a trial that's going to happen in about 3 months.
0: Brian, we could find out if the defense is going to appeal that decision on what evidence to allow and what to suppress. What are you watching for there?
3: So this is how it works in New York. Typically speaking, if a suppression hearing happens, a suppression hearing being a judge makes a determination that some evidence was illegally obtained and some evidence was not and therefore can go in front of a jury, typically, if there are issues as to whether or not the judge got that part of the case wrong, it happens after the trial. So the judge says, you know what, we're going to allow for the red notebook or for the gun to be presented in front of the jury. The defense says, you know what, I think he got that wrong, but we'll settle that after the trial. But there's this one kind of caveat. If the defense can show that the information that is going to be presented to the jury is dispositive, it makes a determination as to whether or not someone is guilty or innocent. Think of a gun case, and a gun is coming in, but the defense says that it's improperly coming in. Then you can have an appeal. I'm looking to see if whether or not there's an argument as to whether or not the red notebook and the gun are dispositive to the case as to Luigi Mangione's guilt or innocence, and whether or not there's going to be an argument or an allowance for an appeal in between now and September. Because if there is an appeal, I would expect that this case gets pushed back even further than September. But I also can see the judge saying, you know what, figure that out after the trial. September is going to be the start date for this trial. That's what I'm looking to see happens as we have this sealed hearing and we hear about what happens after the fact.
0: Brian, any other big issues that could affect the timeline?
3: The other thing would be jury selection. I think, of course, we've heard this over and over again, and I think it's as clear as day as people have their own personal opinions about what happened in this case. People have their own personal opinions about health insurance companies. How are you going to find a fair and impartial jury? And I want to see the mechanisms by which the defense said they're going to be able to try to do that, and if they believe there's going to be more time needed in order to get a questionnaire out or to maybe even potentially make arguments that this case can't be fair and impartial in Manhattan.
0: All right, Brian Buckmeyer, thank you. And New York City police are investigating reports of people entering manholes. Surveillance videos have captured groups of people dropping in and coming out of the sewer system. Now police are trying to figure out who they are and what they're doing there. ABC's chief investigative correspondent Aaron Katursky has the details.
4: Subterranean mystery. Watch this group of men with flashlights and waders pry open a manhole cover in Queens and slip into the sewer. Seven guys, some with headlamps and shovels, did the same thing in Brooklyn, dropping in one by one. And here they are climbing out of the sewer, one of them nearly run over by a car. This has happened three times recently. Each time, the NYPD and Department of Environmental Protection sent in inspectors and said they found nothing amiss, insisting our infrastructure is safe. Police see no threat. They believe these urban scavengers were looking for valuables, but they would like to identify them because entering the sewer system is illegal. It is also dangerous. Sewers can contain numerous hazards, including noxious and potentially deadly gases, unstable surfaces, flooding risks, and confined spaces.
5: If you need a reminder, Diane, officials say no one should enter a pipe, drain, catch basin, outfall, or manhole to find out what lies beneath. Diane.
0: All right, Aaron Katursky, thank you. Coming up, the 27-year wait for Knicks fans is almost over. Game one of the finals is tonight. Our Will Reeves sits down with the game's biggest stars, including Jalen Brunson, who's telling him why having his dad as a coach can be kind of annoying.
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0: Welcome back to ABC News Live. First, the Stanley Cup Finals are underway, and Las Vegas is feeling lucky. The Golden Knights scored with about 3 minutes left, beating the Carolina Hurricanes 5-4. Game two is tomorrow at 8 p.m. on ABC. And the NBA Finals tip off tonight. The Knicks and Spurs begin their highly anticipated series in San Antonio. But before they hit the court, our Will Reeves sat down with some of the players.
14: For the first time in 27 years, the New York Knicks are going to the NBA Finals.
15: And the San Antonio Spurs have done it!
16: Just hours before tip-off, GMA one-on-one with the stars of the NBA Finals.
17: How you doing?
18: Carl? Well,
16: the San Antonio Spurs and the New York Knicks ready for Game 1 and the spotlight.
17: I'm in a good space. I'm ready to go.
16: The Knicks in their first finals since 1999, when they also faced the Spurs. Jalen Brunson and his dad, Knicks assistant coach Rick Brunson, who was on that 99 team, have that in common.
18: What is your working relationship with your dad?
17: More times than not, he's right, which is annoying, but I know where he's coming from. He just wants the best of me, wants me to be the best player I can be. And so be able to decipher when he's being a coach and when he's being a dad has made our relationship flawless.
15: Brunson fires a three. It's good.
18: You're going to face a really tough test here, though, with the Spurs in the finals.
17: It's definitely going to be a tough task. It's definitely going to be a physical grind because of the team that they are and what they're capable of. But focus on what we do. Just make sure we're locked in.
16: The Knicks will have to be locked in against all 7 feet, 4 inches of Spurs 22-year-old superstar Victor Wembanyama.
18: When the ball goes up for the opening tip, game one of the finals, what's going to be going through your mind?
17: Hopefully, being thankful for being here, because I think that helps grounding me and that helps realizing that this is a chance that is not guaranteed and it's not forever.
18: When's the last time you could not dunk a basketball?
17: I think that was about in November 2016.
18: You were 12 was the last time that you couldn't dunk. What parts of the 12-year-old young Victor do you bring with you to now, to game one?
17: Young Vic helps me because it feels like in the past 10 years,
19: I've learned so much stuff and developed so many professional habits on the court, you know, that sometimes I forget to just play basketball.
18: Everybody loves watching Wemby play basketball, except especially my friends here, these Spurs fans. We have a lot more coming up for you from here in San Antonio for the NBA Finals. Everyone's really excited. I know you're all excited, right? All right. More coming up from San Antonio.
0: Big thanks to Will Reeve for that report. Coming up, remembering the voice behind some of Disney's classic ballads. We'll have a look back at the life and career of legendary R&B singer Peabo Bryson.
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0: It's an invitation to come together.
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0: Brighten your morning.
3: I'm George. How are you?
0: And the day ahead.
4: Good morning, America!
1: Yeah!
5: Is this hard to talk about?
6: Yeah,
4: Seattle ground, about to take off. It's going to be crazy. I did a kind of a bad thing.
7: So you hijacked the plane?
4: Yeah.
8: He hasn't flown an airplane before.
9: How did he get that plane in the airplane? How did no one know?
4: Hey, you think this thing can do a barrel roll?
10: Try to figure out how to use the autopilot first.
4: Boring.
11: He's going upside
12: Holy
11: down.
12: Roll. Holy
11: Can we cut the cameras?
4: This is probably like jail time for life, huh?
13: Good morning, Lieutenant. Do you have good news to share with me?
14: I'm surprised you work with the police.
13: Well, you know, free coffee.
15: Got a high-profile murder on our hands. Do we have your attention now?
13: Catch me if you can. Our killer was also a sprinter.
16: See if we can track her down.
17: Track her down.
13: You can do this all day?
17: I'll stop.
13: I think that's for the best. Catch me.

0: Hi, I'm Diane Maceda. Welcome back to ABC News Live First. Voters are being counted, or votes rather, are being counted in California's high-stakes primaries. We'll have the latest results on the governor's race, plus a likely runoff between incumbent Karen Bass and former reality star Spencer Pratt for L.A. mayor. But first, Ike Ajaji is here with today's other big headline.
1: ABC News, I'm Sherry Preston. Vote counting continues in California in some of the biggest races on primary day. So far, there is only one projection in the two big races. Incumbent Los Angeles Mayor Karen Bass moving on to the runoff.
2: We have led a grassroots campaign because we want to bring change to our city, and that's what we've been doing. And that's what we're going to continue to do.
1: It isn't clear who she may face, but it could be reality TV star Spencer Pratt. So far, no projections in the governor's race where dozens of people were running. Several people are still being held hostage at a bank in Bakersfield, California, by a man who claims to have a bomb. Officials in Kuwait say dozens of people are hurt and one was killed in an Iranian attack on the country's main airport. Over 400,000 Ford SUVs are being recalled. Federal officials say certain Expeditions and Lincoln Navigators from 2018 to 2022 could have an issue with their seatbelts. This is ABC News.
3: Made it through the blast, quote, in good shape. No word yet on what caused the explosion. And 60 Minutes correspondent Scott Pelley has been fired after a fiery staff meeting about the show's future. The New York Times reports Pelley questioned the show's new executive producer, Nick Bilton, about the recent dismissal of other staffers. In a letter made public by Bilton, the executive told Pelley, quote, "You hijacked my first meeting with staff to disparage me, my qualifications, and my intentions with remarkable incivility and contempt." Pelley responded, criticizing management, claiming their decision are being made to curry political favor in Washington, which they've denied. That's the headlines at this hour. Diane, back to you.
0: All right, Ike Ajaji, thank you. Votes are being counted in California's high-stakes primaries. More than 60 candidates are running for governor, and early returns are coming in for the Los Angeles mayor's race. Now reality TV star Spencer Pratt could take on incumbent Karen Bass in a runoff election. ABC's Lionel Moise has that story.
4: I feel very confident that I am going to continue to work hard, learn everything I need to learn.
5: Early returns from the Los Angeles mayor's race indicate reality TV star Spencer Pratt could make the cut to face incumbent Karen Bass in November's runoff election.
2: We have led a grassroots campaign because we want to bring change to our city, and that's what we've been doing, and that's what we're going to continue to do.
5: Bass, a Democrat in first place overnight, Pratt, a registered Republican running as an independent, holding in second. It's a primary where the top two candidates of any party advance to November.
6: This is where I live.
5: Pratt's glitzy ads, some generated by artificial intelligence, helped fuel his rise, taking aim at Bass for her handling of the L.A. wildfires. Homelessness was another big campaign issue.
7: What are your plans for the over 40,000 homeless in Los Angeles?
6: Yeah, they're not homeless. They're drug addicts.
5: In the state's governor's race, 61 candidates were on the ballot. Former Fox News host Steve Hilton, who was endorsed by President Trump, was leading in the overnight results. He hopes to become the state's first Republican governor since Arnold Schwarzenegger. But to do it, he'll have to beat Democrat Javier Becerra, the former Health and Human Services Secretary. The race breaking records with $327 million spent on the campaigns. Billionaire Tom Steyer responsible for more than 60% of that. Five other states held primaries Tuesday, from Montana to New Jersey. But it's Alabama where perhaps the biggest election-related headline came overnight, thanks to a new ruling from the Supreme Court. The justices have now cleared the way for Republicans to use a contested congressional map in that state, which a lower court described as intentional race discrimination. The map eliminates one of the two majority black districts currently held by Democrats.
8: And we have all of Tuesday's primary results from Montana to New Jersey at abcnews.com.
0: Lina Moise, thank you. And the editor-in-chief of digital content at LA Magazine, Alina Abovina, is here for more. Alina, thanks for joining us. So a lot of people dismissed Spencer Pratt early on. Are you surprised to see this surge in support for him?
9: Good morning. I think a lot of people did dismiss Spencer Pratt initially, but once we saw him up on stage during the first televised debate, he really showed that he could compete in this race. And looking at the numbers this morning, he's not that far behind Mayor Karen Bass. She's the incumbent, and he's at 30% of the vote. So Angelenos, they have spoken, and they certainly do want to see Spencer Pratt in the runoff.
0: Some viral AI-generated videos portray Spencer as this savior of L.A. They show him as Batman or in a lightsaber battle with Mayor Bass. Now, Pratt says fans made those videos, not his campaign. So what do you make of AI's role in this campaign, and is it having a significant impact?
9: I think AI speaks to where we are right now as a society, and I think it's something that we have to be very mindful of, especially when it comes to Hollywood jobs and other jobs and how jobs have been cut across the board. But as far as his campaign, I think he's run a very effective campaign, and it certainly shows because he has galvanized voters here in Los Angeles, frustrated voters, and I think whatever he's doing in terms of his ads, it seems to be working.
0: What are the big issues driving LA voters to the polls?
9: I think it's the issues that Mayor Karen Bass is standing on top of. It's a big pile, and these are issues that are yet to be resolved. We have a big homeless issue, and regardless of the numbers, we work here in downtown LA. Los Angeles Magazine's office is in the heart of downtown LA, and I can only speak for myself that I can't even go outside for lunch. So that truly is the reality. We had the fires devastate Los Angeles, and the rebuild process has been very slow. The ICE raids also devastating here in LA. I mean, it's a long laundry list of issues. And voters are really looking to see who can truly lead LA out of it.
0: What does it mean for the general election if it does end up being Bass and Pratt?
9: I think it's going to be a very interesting race to watch. I mean, we have an incumbent who has all the experience in the world, but the last 4 years, her track record certainly has come into question. And we have a reality star. We have someone who's trying to challenge the status quo. Now, again, he ran a very effective campaign. If that's any reflection of the cabinet he intends to assemble around him, well, maybe he will get the job done.
0: Steve Hilton, Javier Becerra, and Tom Steyer are leading the race for governor, but that one's still wide open. What are you watching for there?
9: I think that also is going to be a very interesting race to watch. But again, we're seeing a lot of similarities here, a lot of parallels between someone who is part of the establishment and someone who intends to be a disruptor.
0: All right. Editor-in-Chief of Digital Content at LA Magazine, Alina Abovian. We appreciate your time today, Alina. Thank you.
9: Thank you.
0: The U.S. and Iran are trading more strikes. U.S. Central Command says it hit an oil tanker trying to reach Iran and violate the American blockade. Then Iran launched missiles and drones on neighboring Kuwait and Bahrain. Now Iran is warning the U.S. of more strikes. ABC's Karen Hua has more.
10: The U.S. and Iran trading airstrikes with diplomatic efforts to end the war on shaky ground. Central Command sharing this video showing an American warplane striking an oil tanker, which the U.S. says was trying to reach Iran in violation of the ongoing blockade.
11: U.S. Central Command says the ship, which was empty, ignored repeated warnings over a 24-hour period as it made its way toward Iran's Karg Island.
10: Iran then responding, launching missiles and drones on neighboring Kuwait and Bahrain. Then another wave of drones aimed at American forces in Kuwait. The U.S. military says the drones and projectiles were shot down. Video from Kuwait shows burning debris in the parking lot.

0: Lawmakers on both sides of the aisle questioning the pick.
1: I see no evidence of any qualifications for that job.
2: Bill Pulte is deeply unserious, deeply dangerous, and deeply unqualified.
0: Vice President J.D. Vance supported the choice of Bill Pulte, suggesting he can use his experience to work through the bureaucracy and get results.
3: Karen Watt, thank you. And let's bring in ABC News contributor, former Deputy Assistant Secretary of Defense for the Middle East, Mick Mulroy, for more. Hi again, Mick. So the United Arab Emirates is calling for a unified response from Gulf nations to these Iranian attacks. How would other Gulf nations getting involved impact the war?
4: So, Dan, it's clear that the Gulf nations are taking the biggest brunt of this conflict. And some of them are fighting back. But I think what they would like to have is a coalition that if any of them are attacked, they all respond. Just for the same reasons we have NATO, for the same reasons other security alliances exist. And I think that's where they're headed with this. And I think it's quite frankly needed.
3: The Secretary of State Rubio says there are signs that Iran's supreme leader is increasingly engaging in negotiations with the U.S. That feels like very careful language. What do you make of that?
4: Well, one, it might indicate he's recovering. He was obviously injured during the initial strikes. And the other part is it shows that the secretary wants to see him more involved. He's perceived potentially in the very hardline group to be potentially less hardline than, say, the IRGC chief. So I think he's trying to send a message that he'd like to see him more involved because they want to get these negotiations back on track. Right now, it seems to be going in the other direction.
3: And Israel's invasion of Lebanon appears to be moving ahead, despite President Trump's demands for a truce there. Is a U.S.-Iran peace deal possible without a deal in Lebanon, too?
4: Well, that's, of course, up to the United States and Iran. Iran has made it clear they don't think so. They want to see a full peace, a ceasefire in Lebanon. But they have a big role to play in that. Their proxy is Hezbollah. Hezbollah is the one that's attacking Israel, and Israel, of course, is responding. So working together, I think it's plausible that the United States and Iran could push, in our case, our ally, in their case, their proxy, to have a ceasefire there that's permanent. But it really is going to take Hezbollah to participate.
3: All right, Mick Mulroy, always great to have your analysis. Thank you. Ukraine is launching a major drone attack on a key Russian oil terminal in St. Petersburg. Vladimir Putin is set to hold one of his most important public events in that same city this week. ABC's Patrick Reivel has the latest on the fighting. Patrick, Putin's set to give this major speech at this economic forum in St. Petersburg on Friday. So how significant is it that Ukraine was able to pull this off in that same city just a few days before?
5: Good morning, Dan. Yeah, these Ukrainian strikes in St. Petersburg are significant. Multiple drones hitting one of Russia's largest oil terminals there, as well as a naval base. And as you say, they've struck just as Vladimir Putin is preparing to host the St. Petersburg International Economic Forum, which is one of Putin's most important public events. It's Russia's version of Davos, basically, where all of Russia's elite gather, and it's meant to showcase Putin's rule. But the images today of huge plumes of smoke rising over the event are a powerful symbol of how he increasingly is struggling to hide the impact of the war from Russians. And increasingly, Putin seems to be losing control of the war. Ukraine is now mounting long-range drone strikes like this weekly, and Russia appears largely powerless to stop them. That is increasingly bringing the war home to Russians. And we are seeing a shift in the mood in Russia. Doubts about the war are leaking out. That doesn't mean that Vladimir Putin is close to stopping the war, but it is denting his sense of invulnerability, Diane.
3: So, Patrick, you say Putin is facing more challenges in this war. How so?
5: Yeah, so we do seem to be seeing a shift in this war. Many experts who watch closely see that Russia's problems are mounting and Ukraine seems to be turning things in its favor. It's remarkable to say, but from a low point this winter, Ukraine is now increasingly the most confident it's been in a long time. And a crucial reason is drones. Ukraine is now using large numbers of medium-range drones to systematically hit Russia's supply lines behind the front. That is causing increasingly serious problems for Russia. At the same time, Ukraine is managing to fix some of the problems it's had with its mobilization, while Russia is struggling to keep up with its losses. Russia's advance has stalled in many places. And while all this optimism is still very fragile,

0: And it doesn't mean that we're close to the war ending. The hope, I think, in Ukraine is that if it can still keep improving its position, perhaps Putin might be more inclined to seek a peace deal. We seem a long way from that for now, but there is more optimism in Ukraine than there has been for quite a while, Diane.
1: All right, Patrick Revo for us in London. Thank you. And an urgent rescue mission is underway for the last two people trapped in a flooded Laos cave. Five villagers were rescued over the weekend after flash flooding trapped them while searching for gold. The last two people have been missing now for nearly 2 weeks. Earlier this week, rescue workers said they heard a knocking sound while looking for them, and they've been trying to find a new way into the cave. And a man in Japan's recovering after getting attacked by a bear. Security footage shows a black bear appearing to chase him near the entrance to his job. Video shows the bear knocked the man to the ground as he's trying to run away. Authorities say the bear then moved into the compound and injured a second employee. They say that same bear later attacked two more people, including an elderly woman. Officials say none of those injuries were life-threatening. Coming up, the whey protein shortage. Dr. Patel is here with what's driving the demand for the supplement and how beneficial it really is for your health.
2: That's quite impressive.
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18: 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She was such a radical. She saw beyond basketball.
17: How do you beat Pat Summitt? You don't.
19: What else do you need in your life?
0: Just more time. She's on fire.
1: Welcome back to ABC News Live First. Pepsi is set to release some smaller bottles that come with cheaper prices. PepsiCo's president says inflation is leading the company to introduce a 13-ounce bottle instead of just the 20-ounce. The company also owns Gatorade and says it'll test a 24-ounce version of that drink along with the standard 28-ounce. Now it's time for our weekly segment, Patel It Like It Is, where ABC News contributor Dr. Alok Patel shares health advice on the topics that matter most to you. Today he's answering some of your questions on a whey protein shortage, a melanoma vaccine, and lowering your risk of death from neurological diseases. Dr. Patel's here with all those details. Hi, Dr. Patel. So we have to talk about whey protein because this is not only, it was a craze, and now it's leading to this serious shortage. Some whey protein companies say they're already sold out for the rest of the year. So what's your take on all this? Is whey protein worth the hype?
7: Protein itself is worth the hype. I'm not necessarily saying that you must go out and get whey protein, but it is a form of getting a complete protein. It's convenient, it's easy, and companies are noticing this trend of more Americans wanting to pay attention to protein, the social media trend of protein maxing, which is why, Diane, we've seen protein explode into so many consumer products, even in certain coffee products with that protein milk foam. But as a healthcare professional, as a journalist, we are always going to suggest people get their protein from whole foods instead. Lean meats, dairy products, beans, stuff like that. But specifically with whey protein, it's convenient. Most people can tolerate it. People should remember that it is a milk protein after all. If you forget, remember the nursery rhyme, Little Miss Muffet sat on her tuffet eating her curds and whey. It's a milk protein. Even if you have a lactose intolerance, you can still tolerate it. Just remember there's concentrated whey protein, there's isolate, and there's hydrolyzed, and different whey proteins might work differently for digestion systems, but also if you're considering a protein supplement, make sure you look on the back and look what else is in that, including other additives, because that might make a difference, not only on your wallet, but how it sits in your stomach.
1: Are there any health conditions that require protein as treatment? And if so, what alternatives can people use?
7: I'm glad you said protein, because there are certain situations when nutritionists, healthcare professionals might recommend people take in more protein, such as if you have muscle loss, if you have malabsorption, and they want to make sure that you have a complete diet, but you don't necessarily need to go get whey. You can get other forms of a supplement. You can take in egg protein, pea protein, hemp protein, or preferably whole foods. Whey protein is just another form of amino acid delivery. So find your protein. And again, I'm going to recommend whole foods over all these random products. I've even seen protein chips. Less processed food is better.
1: All right. And a new trial suggests a personalized melanoma vaccine may cut risk of recurrence nearly in half after 5 years. How significant is that? And what do you think people need to know when it comes to protecting yourself from melanoma?
7: This is very significant with respect to how mRNA vaccine technology may help cancer treatment. Now, a lot of people know mRNA vaccine because of COVID-19, but the applications are really widespread. In this specific trial, over 150 Australians had melanoma, one of the most aggressive forms of skin cancer. They had their tumors removed, and here is the scientific marvel. Individualized mRNA vaccines were created for each person, helping their bodies target their specific tumors. And after 5 years, the survival rate was up almost 50%. So this is very significant. That was in combination with immunotherapy. So this specific trial showed a lot of promise for melanoma, but sky's the limit, Diane, when it comes to mRNA vaccine technology and many conditions. But as a reminder for everyone, melanoma is the deadliest form of skin cancer. About 80 to 90% are caused by ultraviolet radiation, including the sun. So remember, avoid the sun if you can during peak hours, wear SPF, broad spectrum sunscreen, every day, rain or shine, and please avoid tanning beds. Just say no to them.
1: And finally, Dr. Patel, a new 30-year study shows about 90 minutes of strength training a week could help lower risk of heart disease and death from brain-related conditions. What stands out to you about that?
7: What stands out to me is that we're finally reframing resistance training, muscle building training, as more than just building strong muscles, but as a way to improve your quality of life when we get older. When we get older, we lose muscle mass. That can contribute to a lack of mobility, independence, falls, and a lot of health risks. This study followed people, about 150,000 Americans. And as you mentioned, they found that just 90 minutes of resistance training, that's three 30-minute sessions. You can do that at work. You can do that at home. You can do that while chasing your kids. Potentially reduces your risk of premature death, heart disease, and neurological conditions. If you combine that with cardio, the benefits are even greater. So anything that gets your muscles working, even if you're carrying groceries up four flights of stairs, that all counts towards a longer, healthier, lowering your risk of disease lifetime.
1: All right, Dr. Patel, always great to have you. Thank you.
7: Thank you.
1: Coming up, remembering the voice behind some of Disney's classic ballads. We'll have a look back at the life and career of legendary R&B singer Peebo Bryson.
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1: Welcome back to ABC News Live First. Tributes are pouring in for singer Peebo Bryson. His family says he passed peacefully yesterday at 75 years old. The two-time Grammy winner is best known for Disney classics like Beauty and the Beast and A Whole New World. ABC's Lara Spencer has more on his life and legacy.
3: I can open your eyes, take you wonder by wonder.
4: Remembering Peebo Bryson, the king of the Disney power ballad, passing away at 75 years old after suffering a stroke earlier this week.
5: No one to tell.
4: Bryson made history with A Whole New World, the duet with Regina Bell, becoming the first song from an animated movie to ever hit number one on the Billboard charts.
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4: Stopping by GMA in 1997 for a live performance.
5: And they were just as long as the sun will rise.
4: His melodic harmonies ringing alongside Celine Dion on the title track of Beauty and the Beast. The two performing the Academy Award-winning song with Angela Lansbury at the 1992 Oscars. Dion opening up about the impact of their collaboration earlier this year.
8: I was amazed that I was considered to sing with Peebo Bryson.
4: Overnight, Dion writing, his incredible voice and his kind spirit embodied the beauty of song and performance. Born in South Carolina, Robert Peepo Bryson became a professional backup singer as a teenager. His first top 10 single coming in 1984 with If Ever You're In My Arms Again. He once said the secret to a good duet is that you have to fall a little bit in love with your partner. Adding that it was Roberta Flack who taught him how to have a successful musical partnership. But it was A Whole New World that he credited with giving him musical longevity, as he told our Charlie Gibson.
22: I couldn't have been more thrilled. The most unique thing about it is that my fans are so young now.
4: Peebo Bryson was 75 years old.
1: Lara Spencer, thank you. And thank you for watching. I'm Diane Macedo. The news never stops, and neither do we. We have a lot more news right after the break. Stay with us.
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14: From ABC News, I'm Sherry Preston. It's been hours since the polls closed in California, but there's still a lot we don't know about who will be running for governor and the mayor of Los Angeles in November.
15: The vote count is underway right now here in Los Angeles County. Overnight, sheriff's deputies had the task of securely moving ballots from polling stations to the vote counting center. They did that in patrol cars and actually in helicopters as well. From the more outlying areas of the county, they fly ballots to be counted in the rescue helicopters to get them moved. The vote counting is underway. In closer races, it can take a while. It's not always immediate. Counties have 13 days now to count all of the votes.
14: ABC's Alex Stone says that's because every voter gets a mail-in ballot, and it takes weeks to count them all. Incumbent L.A. Mayor Karen Bass is advancing to a runoff. That we know. Other races are unclear. The $1.8 billion compensation fund set up for the president's allies has been put aside, says Deputy Attorney General Todd Blanche. However, says ABC's Rachel Scott,
16: despite dropping the fund, the administration has made it clear it is still keeping an order that bans the president and his family from audits of already filed tax returns. Democrats labeling that blanket immunity. A judge in Florida is now reviewing the deal.
14: The U.S. and Iran trading attacks again overnight. It remains unclear where diplomatic efforts to end the war now stand. An encouraging report on private sector hiring, according to a company that handles payroll for hundreds of thousands of companies.
17: The ADP National Employment Report counted a record 122,000 new positions created in May, with employers of all sizes hiring. ADP says small companies, those with fewer than 20 employees, accounted for 49,000 of the new jobs, easily outpacing companies with over 500 workers.
14: Out of a job, longtime CBS journalist Scott Pelley, who was fired after a contentious meeting with his new bosses at 60 Minutes, Pelley accusing them of having slender qualifications to run the program. You're listening to ABC News.
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14: There was no primary in Alabama last night, but a Supreme Court ruling has put it in the election spotlight.
20: The justices have now cleared the way for Republicans to use a contested congressional map in that state, which a lower court described as intentional race discrimination. The map eliminates one of the two majority black districts currently held by Democrats.
14: ABC's Lana Moise, the six conservative justices voted for the maps. Three liberal justices dissented. There's been no movement in or around that bank in Bakersfield, California, where a man has been holding an unknown number of people hostage since yesterday afternoon. Two people have been released, but the rest remain inside. Here's ABC's Melissa Adan.
21: Police receiving a call about a man making a bomb threat inside a Chase Bank.
22: The subject
5: obviously has a makeshift detonator hand and wires coming from under his shirt.
13: Nearby City Hall and police headquarters place on lockdown as police negotiated with the suspect.
5: The subject's got people on their knees.
13: Authorities say the suspect held people captive inside one of the rooms in the bank, releasing two separately. An unknown number remained inside.
14: The 9/11 Memorial and Museum has launched a $75 million fundraising campaign as the nonprofit tries to educate millions of young people across the country who don't remember the terror attacks. Roughly 100 million Americans were born after the 9/11 attacks that took place almost 25 years ago. Sherry Preston, ABC.
21: Hi, Devin. So the justices ruled the lower court panel didn't heed the presumption of legislative good faith. What does that tell you about how high the bar is now to establish a violation of the Voting Rights Act?
22: Yeah, Diane, the bar is much higher than it has been for decades, and that's because of a recent ruling by the Supreme Court rolling back key protections for minority voters under the Voting Rights Act. And this decision overnight in this Alabama case really illustrates just how hard it now is to challenge voting maps alleging race discrimination. The justices in a 6-3 decision, as you said, allowing Republicans to move forward with this map that has been blocked since 2023, repeatedly deemed by lower courts, including most recently last month, including by two Trump appointees, as an intentional race discrimination. But what the Supreme Court said last night in an unsigned opinion by the conservative majority was that the panel simply did not abide by the new standards that the conservatives have set out, not really proving that there was clear intentional discrimination by the lawmakers, and also not providing an alternative map that would have also met the political priorities of Republicans in the state. So the bottom line is this is the culmination of years of litigation in Alabama. It is now removing one of those two majority black districts, a seat held by Democrats, and is the latest indication now that these race-based politics, including those that protect minority voters, are starting to give way to a new era, Diane.
21: The liberal justices dissented, accusing the majority of unleashing chaos and confusing voters. So what does this mean for voters now?
22: Yeah, really strong words from Justice Sonia Sotomayor, joined by the others. She said that the court did unleash chaos because it's so close to the election. In fact, Alabama has already had its primary vote. The governor saying overnight that she is now scheduling a new special primary in August 11th, for these new districts that are going to be implemented. And what the state had previously testified, Diane, is that it would be near impossible to administer that election on such a compressed timeline. What the state officials are now going to have to do is reassign voters to those new districts. More than 600,000, by one estimate, need to be manually changed. Those voter registrations changed. And then not to mention educating voters about where they need to go, who the candidates might be to represent them. So a big mess in Alabama by the state's own admission on a very short timeline because of this Supreme Court ruling overnight.
21: All right. Devin Dwyer for us. Thank you.
22: You bet.
21: A new wave of strikes is threatening U.S.-Iran peace talks. The Pentagon says it shot down several Iranian drones targeting U.S. forces in Kuwait. And U.S. forces hit a tanker they say was trying to break through the American blockade of the Strait of Hormuz. Now we're getting mixed messages on the status of negotiations. Let's bring in foreign correspondent Tom Sufi Burridge in Jerusalem and White House correspondent Karen Travers for more. Hi to you both. So, Tom, Iran says these strikes should serve as a lesson for the U.S. Any sense of how this will impact peace talks?
23: Well, I mean, it's not going to help these talks, that's for sure. I mean, I think it speaks to the fact that the Iranians are not kind of throwing in the towel here, that they believe they have cards to play and they believe that they can defend what they believe to be their assets and their interests in and around the Strait of Hormuz. I think this is a significant escalation. We've seen similar kind of exchanges of fire between the U.S. military and the Iranians over the last nearly 8 weeks of this ceasefire, but I think this is one of the most significant, partly because of the very significant Iranian strikes on Kuwait Airport. There is a U.S. military base in that Gulf state, but the Iranians targeting the airport report there with the Kuwaitis say 13 ballistic missiles and 17 drones. I think that also speaks to the fact that this is, you know, not really, it doesn't appear to be a country, Iran, that is running out of munitions, despite all of the damage that the U.S. military and the Israelis did to the Iranian Air Force and Navy and military more generally earlier in the war. But, I mean, the Iranians also targeted Bahrain, where there is a significant U.S. naval base. The U.S. military sent com in the Middle East saying that none of its personnel were injured, that none of its assets were hit. But, look, the Iranians, I think, again, are flexing their muscles. They show that they have control over the Strait of Hormuz. And, yes, this began when the U.S. military targeted a oil tanker, which they say was trying to breach the U.S. military blockade on Iranian ports. The U.S. military say they fired a Hellfire missile, hit that tanker to disable it. And the Iranians, I think, are just showing that they can hit back when those type of incidents happen. And it doesn't, I think, give much confidence for the overall negotiation, despite the fact that U.S. officials insist that they're still waiting to hear from the Iranians on that latest U.S. proposal.
21: Karen, Israel's incursion into Lebanon is a major sticking point in these talks. President Trump says he's perturbed by the constant fighting there. So what's the latest on that?
0: Yeah, the president did a podcast interview yesterday and did not give any further indication of where negotiations could go, and said he hasn't decided on whether he would be taking a deal with Iran or whether the United States could return to a full-scale military operation. He was asked what further bombing would accomplish, and he said certainty. Now, you know, to Tom's point about the Iranians having the capability still to fire back and make statements, the president continues to say that their military has been decimated, that they don't have a navy, they don't have a military anymore, and they can't fight back. We keep seeing with these strikes against U.S. assets and now this airport in Kuwait that they do have some capabilities in order to do that. The president was also asked about his shifting positions and public statements on the state of play and negotiations and whether that was part of a strategy. And he said, quote, it's just the way I am, and also said that things change, that he could say something and 20 minutes later, the dynamics with Iran could change. And it's hard to be pinpointed on this, but Diane, ultimately, he wasn't specific about where things stand in terms of how far along there could be with a deal with Iran at this point. It really still appears to be a waiting game as to what Iran is now offering and what the U.S. has put forward in this latest round.
21: All right. Tom Sufi Burridge, Karen Travers, thank you both. And let's bring in former U.S. Special Envoy for Middle East Peace, David Hale, for more. Hi, David. So you say Iran doesn't feel enough pressure to meet U.S. demands. What do you think would change that?
1: Well, I think we have to be persistent. One of the problems in the past with American policy toward Iran is that whatever it was, whether it was hard line or softer line, we generally didn't stick with it. So, look, we've only had 2 months of this current phase. I think that if the Iranians are right now trying to probe and see if President Trump wants a deal more than they do, that's understandable. But we need to be keep to a tough line and keep the pressure on, including sanctions and the economic pain that unfortunately may be the key to success here.
21: David, you also say the public nature of these talks is interfering with getting a deal done. Why?
1: Yes, I mean, I think what we see here now is that both sides, both the American and the Iranian side, are engaging in highly weaponized rhetoric, dealing with public expectations in the American side. The Iranians are playing that game as well. And I think it just makes it harder for people to actually explore whether there's the potential for an agreement. Instead, they're maneuvering over the public line, the public narrative. So I think that the sooner things move into a conventional lane, the more likely we are to see the potential for success. But at the end of the day, we're still a long way away, I think, from the kind of trade-offs that are necessary, which is why pressure is still, I think, going to be needed.
21: David, you're also the former U.S. ambassador to Lebanon. What do you think needs to happen to get a long-term peace agreement there?
1: Well, you know, the fascinating thing about what's happening right now on the Lebanon level is that for the first time, the Lebanese government's actually able to make its own decisions. The Iranians, formerly the Syrians, are no longer playing that behind-the-scenes role. So, and they have come together with us to try to explore whether there's an agreement that can be reached with Israel, because they have a common problem. Israel and Lebanon together see Iran and Hezbollah as the problem. Obviously, we haven't quite figured out how to disarm Hezbollah. We may have put too much expectations on the Lebanese army, which, you know, is still, despite all of our help, still working in a fragile environment. But the point is that there is that common agreement amongst our three countries to get this done, and regardless of what the Iranians say or do. So I think that's a hopeful sign out there where we may see some progress.
21: All right, Ambassador David Hill, we appreciate your time today. Thank you.
1: Thank you.
21: Summer-like temperatures are moving into the northeast. Meanwhile, millions are bracing for severe storms across the plains. Meteorologist Samara Theodore is tracking the forecast for us. Hi, Samara. Welcome back. How hot are we talking here for the northeast?
2: Good morning, Diane. Happy to be back. We're talking pretty hot, but I'm not complaining. I love summer. So if you love summer, get ready. And remember, June 1st was the official start of meteorological summer. All right, before we get to that, though, we got to prep our friends and family out in the great in the plains. So take a look here. As we head through your Wednesday, we've got all these storms brewing, level 2 out of 5. Places like Fargo, down to Sioux Falls, Watertown, you could see some damaging wind and large hail as we head through your Wednesday. Thursday, level 2 out of 5 again, this time including places like Rapid City, Alliance, Pierre, Winter, also seeing the threat for damaging wind and large hail. And then by Friday, you see the pattern here. So the severe storms are really kind of meandering in this region of the country. So just be on high alert. Make sure you have backup plans if you had outdoor plans. Level 2 out of 5 from Kearney all the way to Omaha, right on into Fort Dodge. As far as the Northeast goes, it's a totally different story. We've got temperatures jumping into the 90s. I mean, Boston on Friday is going to be hotter than it is in Nashville on Friday. Temperatures in Nashville, 87 degrees Friday. Our nation's capital hitting 95 on Saturday. If you factor in the humidity in some of these cities, it may feel even hotter. So make sure you're staying hydrated. Make sure this isn't just hitting you out the blue here. Detroit hitting the low 80s on Sunday as well. And just briefly, I want to touch on the fact that we do have Tropical Depression 1E out in the Pacific. Right now, it has the potential to upgrade to a named storm. It would be named Amanda. This region in the Pacific is actually really being impacted by El Nino. We have a more active El Nino. And so that means that we have warm sea temperatures, very low wind shear. As a result, this area is primed for seeing these storms develop and develop pretty quickly. So we're going to keep an eye on that. Right now, that system in particular is not anticipated to make landfall. That's a look at the forecast. Diane, back to you.
21: Samara, thank you. Coming up, the man accused of trying to get off a flight midair. How passengers stepped up to help flight attendants subdue him. Also ahead, the case sparking protests in the UK, why officers say they handcuffed a dying teen.
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0: Welcome back to ABC News Live. First, officials say Kentucky police officers getting fired after fatally shooting a naked man. Authorities say the victim was accused of assaulting his girlfriend but was unarmed. Louisville police say the officer fired a single shot after the man didn't follow commands to show his hands. They say the officer then waited more than 3 minutes to render aid. The police chief says the officer did not follow training. And the FBI is investigating after a man allegedly tried to open a plane's door mid-flight. Officials say the flight was traveling from Puerto Rico to Chicago when the 51-year-old told flight attendants he wanted to get off and then got violent when they tried to restrain him. Now, video shows how passengers jumped in to help. ABC's Rhianna Nally has those details.
1: A man in custody after authorities say he tried to open the door of a Frontier plane mid-flight. The plane from San Juan, Puerto Rico to Chicago, diverting to Miami Sunday night. According to the affidavit, 51-year-old Juan Gabriel Reyes told flight attendants he wanted to exit the aircraft. The crew stopped him from opening the exit doors and instructed him to take his seat. Reyes refused and tried to get into the cockpit, shoving his shoulder aggressively on the pilot's door. Reyes then allegedly began choking an off-duty flight attendant.
2: We're good.
1: Video showing passengers jumping in to help restrain the man.
3: I instantly just kind of jumped in and safely put him against the wall and restrained him. I'm thankful that I was sitting right in front of him.
1: Reyes taken into custody facing battery charges. In just 6 months, more than 640 unruly passenger incidents have been reported.
4: We can't underestimate the problems with the potential threat here when these arise, and we take them very seriously.
5: The FBI is also conducting an investigation, so he could face federal charges. That flight went on to Chicago a few hours later. But by the way, Diane, as scary as this was for passengers, it is nearly impossible to open a plane's door mid-flight due to the pressurization. That pressure is just too strong for a person to open it.
0: All right, Rhianna Nally, good to know. Thank you. And protesters in England are speaking out after officers handcuffed a dying teenager. Video shows Southampton police restraining the 18-year-old after he was stabbed in a violent attack. Now investigators are blaming false racism claims for the confusion. ABC's Hannah Bata has the latest.
6: Protesters clashing with police in the UK after the release of video showing officers handcuffing a teenager who'd been fatally stabbed. A case sparking debate over race and policing. 18-year-old Henry Novak was stabbed by 23-year-old Vikram Digwa last December. Digwa first told officers he had been the victim of a racist attack by Novak and claimed he had stabbed him in self-defense. Digwa claimed Novak, who was white, knocked off his turban and targeted him because of his Sikh faith. Those allegations were later found to be false. But at the time, officers appeared to accept Digwa's account, while also dismissing Novak's statement that he had been stabbed.
7: You've been stabbed? Whereabouts? I don't think you have, mate.
6: Moments later, Novak repeatedly told officers he couldn't breathe as they place him in handcuffs.
8: I can't breathe.
9: Henry told officers that he could not breathe 9 times. He lost consciousness before anyone believed him.
6: Authorities say once the officers found his injuries, they took off the handcuffs and started CPR. But Novak died a short time later. Prosecutors said there was no evidence to support Digwa's claims of a racist attack. And this week, Digwa was convicted of murder, sentenced to a minimum of 21 years in prison. Police now apologizing to Novak's family, saying the officers were misled by Digwa's false claims.
10: The officers' actions are under investigation. One has resigned. Hannah Bata, ABC News, New York.
0: Hannah, thank you. Coming up, Knicks fans have waited 27 years for this moment. So what do they need to do to beat the Spurs in the NBA Finals? We're asking ESPN NBA reporter Kane Pittman next.
11: July 4th, 24 hours nonstop, live all across the country. 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And when the country comes together to celebrate, this is where it happens. Disney celebrates America 250. 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
20: What are you waiting for? 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
0: Welcome back to ABC News Live First. The NBA Finals tip off tonight. The Knicks and the Spurs begin their highly anticipated series in San Antonio, and ESPN NBA reporter Kane Pittman is there. Kane, thanks so much for coming on. I know you're in San Antonio. I'm in New York, so obviously people here are fired up. But the Knicks are one of the most famous franchises in the world. Victor Wembanyama, one of the biggest stars in the world. So how big is this matchup?
24: Yeah, Wemby Mania has hit the entirety of the NBA, except maybe if you are a New York Knicks fan, I will concede that. But I've been covering this Spurs team right throughout this postseason, and I have tried to remind myself and everyone else just how unique what we are seeing happen during this playoff run. He's only 22 years of age. He's 7'5". He is as unique as anything you can see in the NBA at any stage right throughout the history of the league. But players his age don't typically win. When you think of the all-time greats, Magic Johnson was in his early 20s, but he was on a star-studded Lakers team. Michael Jordan was 27 years of age. LeBron James was 25+. The difference with Victor Wembanyama, he is the best player on this Spurs team, and he carries that pressure on his shoulders. But to this point, to get to the NBA Finals, he has done it at a superstar level.
0: Wembanyama is only 22 years old. He's obviously very tall, but what do you think makes him so special as a player?
24: To me, and the part of this story that I have enjoyed as this team has gone on this massive run from winning just 30-plus games last year to 60-plus and now the NBA Finals, is the maturity that he carries as a leader for this team. And also, he is in touch with his emotions, and he is not afraid of telling us how much this means to him and how much the losses disappoint him, but also the wins he gets that elation from. And speaking after the Game 7 win against Oklahoma City on Saturday night, Wemby was in tears. He was emotional, and he said that this win means everything to him. That seven-game series was an emotional roller coaster. He had absolutely elite games, but then he had some rough nights. And that was a struggle for him to work through his first long playoff series en route to the NBA Finals. But he talks through it. He has help from not only his head coach, Mitch Johnson, but the legendary Greg Popovich that still has an effect on this team as well. So he's got great support around him. But he tells us that he does have high standards on himself and he expects to win.
0: All right. On the flip side, let's talk Jalen Brunson. How critical do you think he's going to be to all of this? And how do you think the Knicks can help support him?
24: Yeah, he's everything. I sat down with Jordan Clarkson, the guard for the Knicks, yesterday, and I asked him just about the personality and the way that Jalen Brunson leads this team, because he is such a calm, cool guy. But he's playing in New York City. You live there. You understand what these fans are like. You understand what the pressure this team carries to bring a historic championship to New York City. And he said that no matter what the situation, whether this Knicks team is winning, whether they are losing, Jalen Brunson is the same level guy throughout it all. He's averaging 27 points in the playoffs so far this season. He's done it at an efficient level. And no doubt there is the size difference between Brunson and Victor Wembanyama, but their chances of winning the title for the Knicks and the Spurs are as critical as each other. He's an efficient scorer. He's a crafty scorer, and he's the leader for this team.
0: Kane, I don't know what you mean. Us New Yorkers, we're super calm and chill and patient. So what other players do you have your eye on for this series?
24: Well, I do live in Connecticut, and there are a lot of Knicks fans around there as well. There is a lot of Knicks fans in San Antonio. This NBA final series, yes, we're in San Antonio right now, and yes, the Knicks fans have traveled. But that Game 3 situation, when we get back to Madison Square Garden, I can't even imagine what those Knicks fans are going to be like inside that building, and not just inside, but outside, as you have seen all the parties on the streets. But this is a New York team that has won 11 games in a row. An interesting tidbit from earlier in the season, the San Antonio Spurs had an 11-game winning streak cooking. They went into Madison Square Garden in a Sunday afternoon game, and the Knicks beat them. And
10: right.
24: They didn't defeat them in a close game. They blew them out. So the Knicks have had some good basketball
10: Kane, I'm
24: against
10: out of time,
24: this
10: but quickly, who wins it? Who wins it? What do you think?
24: Knicks in six. I'm not going to say anything
10: Knicks
24: else to you.
10: Knicks in six. All right. Smart man. Kane Pittman, thank you.
24: Thank you.
10: And thank you for watching. Coming up, remembering the voice behind some of Disney's classic ballads. A whole new world. We'll have a look back at
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10: Hi, I'm Diane Maceda. Welcome back to ABC News Live First. Voters are being counted, or votes rather, are being counted in California's high-stakes primaries. We'll have the latest results on the governor's race, plus the likely runoff between incumbent Karen Bass and former reality star Spencer Pratt for L.A. mayor. But first, Ike Ajaji is here with today's other big headlines. Hi, Ike. What are you watching now?
33: Good morning, Diane. Right now, U.S. investigators have arrived in the Bahamas to resume the search for Lynette Hooker, who's been missing for nearly 2 months. Her husband claims she fell off a boat. Officials say GPS data
34: ABC News, I'm Sherry Preston. Vote counting goes on in California in some of the biggest races on primary day. So far, only one projection on the two big races. Incumbent L.A. Mayor Karen Bass moving on to the runoff, telling her supporters,
35: "We have led a grassroots campaign because we want to bring change to our city, and that's what we've been doing. And that's what we're going to continue to do."
34: It's not clear who she may face, but it could be reality TV star Spencer Pratt. And so far, no projections on the governor's race where dozens of people were running. Officials in Kuwait say dozens of people are hurt and one was killed in an Iranian attack on the country's main airport. The airport was closed for a time today, but it's since reopened. Bahrain also saying it came under attack from Iran as well. Over 400,000 Ford SUVs are being recalled. Federal officials say certain Expeditions and Lincoln Navigators from 2018 to 2022 could have an issue with their seatbelts. This is ABC News.
33: Show's new executive producer Nick Bilton about the recent dismissal of other staffers. In a letter made public by Bilton, the executive told Pelley, quote, "You hijacked my first meeting with staff to disparage me, my qualifications, and my intentions with remarkable incivility and contempt." Pelley responded, criticizing management, claiming their decision are being made to curry political favor in Washington, which they've denied. That's the headlines at this hour. Diane, back to you.
10: All right, Ike Ajaji, thank you. Votes are being counted in California's high-stakes primaries. More than 60 candidates are running for governor, and early returns are coming in for the Los Angeles mayor's race. Now reality TV star Spencer Pratt could take on incumbent Karen Bass in a runoff election. ABC's Lionel Moise has that story.
36: I feel very confident that I am going to continue to work hard, learn everything I need to learn.
37: Early returns from the Los Angeles mayor's race indicate reality TV star Spencer Pratt could make the cut to face incumbent Karen Bass in November's runoff election.
35: "We have led a grassroots campaign because we want to bring change to our city, and that's what we've been doing, and that's what we're going to continue to do."
37: Bass, a Democrat, in first place overnight. Pratt, a registered Republican, running as an independent, holding in second. It's a primary where the top two candidates of any party advance to November.
2: This is where I live.
37: Pratt's glitzy ads, some generated by artificial intelligence, helped fuel his rise, taking aim at Bass for her handling of the LA wildfires. Homelessness was another big campaign issue.
6: What are your plans for the over 40,000 homeless in Los Angeles?
36: Yeah, they're not homeless. They're drug addicts.
37: In the state's governor's race, 61 candidates were on the ballot. Former Fox News host Steve Hilton, who was endorsed by President Trump, was leading in the overnight results. He hopes to become the state's first Republican governor since Arnold Schwarzenegger. But to do it, he'll have to beat Democrat Javier Becerra, the former Health and Human Services Secretary. The race breaking records with $327 million spent on the campaigns. Billionaire Tom Steyer responsible for more than 60% of that. Five other states held primaries Tuesday, from Montana to New Jersey. But it's Alabama where perhaps the biggest election-related headline came overnight, thanks to a new ruling from the Supreme Court. The justices have now cleared the way for Republicans to use a contested congressional map in that state, which a lower court described as intentional race discrimination. The map eliminates one of the two majority black districts currently held by Democrats. And we have all of Tuesday's primary results from Montana to New Jersey at abcnews.com.
0: Lina Louise, thank you. And the editor-in-chief of digital content at LA Magazine, Alina Abovina, is here for more. Alina, thanks for joining us. So a lot of people dismissed Spencer Pratt early on. Are you surprised to see this surge in support for him?
7: Good morning. I think a lot of people did dismiss Spencer Pratt initially, but once we saw him up on stage during the first televised debate, he really showed that he could compete in this race. And looking at the numbers this morning, he's not that far behind Mayor Karen Bass. She's the incumbent, and he's at 30% of the vote. So Angelenos, they have spoken, and they certainly do want to see Spencer Pratt in the runoff.
0: Some viral AI-generated videos portray Spencer as this savior of L.A. They show him as Batman or in a lightsaber battle with Mayor Bass. Now, Pratt says fans made those videos, not his campaign. So what do you make of AI's role in this campaign, and is it having a significant impact?
7: I think AI speaks to where we are right now as a society, and I think it's something that we have to be very mindful of, especially when it comes to Hollywood jobs and other jobs and how jobs have been cut across the board. But as far as his campaign, I think he's run a very effective campaign, and it certainly shows because he has galvanized voters here in Los Angeles, frustrated voters, and I think whatever he's doing in terms of his ads, it seems to be working.
0: What are the big issues driving LA voters to the polls?
7: I think it's the issues that Mayor Karen Bass is standing on top of. It's a big pile, and these are issues that are yet to be resolved. We have a big homeless issue, and regardless of the numbers, we work here in downtown LA. Los Angeles Magazine's office is in the heart of downtown LA, and I can only speak for myself that I can't even go outside for lunch. So that truly is the reality. We had the fires devastate Los Angeles, and the rebuild process has been very slow. The ICE raids also devastating here in LA. I mean, it's a long laundry list of issues, and voters are really looking to see who can truly lead LA out of it.
0: What does it mean for the general election if it does end up being Bass and Pratt?
7: I think it's going to be a very interesting race to watch. I mean, we have an incumbent who has all the experience in the world, but the last 4 years, her track record certainly has come into question. And we have a reality star. We have someone who's trying to challenge the status quo. Now, again, he ran a very effective campaign. If that's any reflection of the cabinet he intends to assemble around him, well, maybe he will get the job done.
0: Steve Hilton, Javier Becerra, and Tom Steyer are leading the race for governor, but that one's still wide open. What are you watching for there?
7: I think that also is going to be a very interesting race to watch. But again, we're seeing a lot of similarities here, a lot of parallels between someone who is part of the establishment and someone who intends to be a disruptor.
0: All right. Editor-in-chief of digital content at LA Magazine, Alina Abovian. We appreciate your time today, Alina. Thank you.
7: Thank you.
0: The U.S. and Iran are trading more strikes. U.S. Central Command says it hit an oil tanker trying to reach Iran and violate the American blockade. Then Iran launched missiles and drones on neighboring Kuwait and Bahrain. Now Iran is warning the U.S. of more strikes. ABC's Karen Hua has more.
8: The U.S. and Iran trading airstrikes with diplomatic efforts to end the war on shaky ground.
2: Central Command sharing this video showing an American warplane striking an oil tanker, which the U.S. says was trying to reach Iran in violation of the ongoing blockade.
9: U.S. Central Command says the ship, which was empty, ignored repeated warnings over a 24-hour period as it made its way toward Iran's Karg Island.
2: Iran then responding, launching missiles and drones on neighboring Kuwait and Bahrain. Then another wave of drones aimed at American forces in Kuwait. The U.S. military says the drones and projectiles were shot down. Video from Kuwait shows burning debris in the parking lot of a mosque. The new attacks come as details emerge about a U.S. pilot shot down twice during this conflict so far. Air Force officials tell the online publishing platform The High Side that the F-15 pilot was one of six pilots and crewmen forced to parachute to safety back in March after a friendly fire incident over Kuwait disabled their planes. Less than a month later, he was piloting an F-15 when it was hit over Iran. The pilot and weapons officer were rescued days later from enemy territory. Meanwhile, back in Washington, growing questions about who will replace Tulsi Gabbard as the nation's intelligence chief. President Trump now tapping Bill Pulte to be acting director of national intelligence. Pulte currently leads the Federal Housing Finance Agency and has no known background in national security or defense, but now he's set to oversee 18 intelligence agencies.

0: of them are attacked, they all respond. Just for the same reasons we have NATO, for the same reasons other security alliances exist. And I think that's where they're headed with this. And I think it's quite frankly needed.
1: Secretary of State Rubio says there are signs that Iran's supreme leader is increasingly engaging in negotiations with the U.S. That feels like very careful language. What do you make of that?
0: Well, one, it might indicate he's recovering. He was obviously injured during the initial strikes. And the other part is it shows that the secretary wants to see him more involved. He's perceived potentially in a very hardline group to be potentially less hardline than, say, the IRGC chief. So I think he's trying to send a message that he'd like to see him more involved because they want to get these negotiations back on track. Right now, it seems to be going in the other direction.
1: And Israel's invasion of Lebanon appears to be moving ahead, despite President Trump's demands for a truce there. Is a U.S.-Iran peace deal possible without a deal in Lebanon, too?
0: Well, that's, of course, up to the United States and Iran. Iran has made it clear they don't think so. They want to see a full peace, a ceasefire in Lebanon. But they have a big role to play in that. They're proxy is Hezbollah. Hezbollah is the one that's attacking Israel, and Israel, of course, is responding. So working together, I think it's plausible that the United States and Iran could push, in our case, our ally, in their case, their proxy, to have a ceasefire there that's permanent. But it really is going to take Hezbollah to participate.
1: All right, Mick Mulroy, always great to have your analysis. Thank you. Ukraine is launching a major drone attack on a key Russian oil terminal in St. Petersburg. Vladimir Putin is set to hold one of his most important public events in that same city this week. ABC's Patrick Reivel has the latest on the fighting. Patrick, Putin's set to give this major speech at this economic forum in St. Petersburg on Friday. So how significant is it that Ukraine was able to pull this off in that same city just a few days before?
2: Good morning, Dan. Yeah, these Ukrainian strikes in St. Petersburg are significant. Multiple drones hitting one of Russia's largest oil terminals there, as well as a naval base. And as you say, they've struck just as Vladimir Putin is preparing to host the St. Petersburg International Economic Forum, which is one of Putin's most important public events. It's Russia's version of Davos, basically, where all of Russia's elite gather, and it's meant to showcase Putin's rule. But the images today of huge plumes of smoke rising over the event are a powerful symbol of how he increasingly is struggling to hide the impact of the war from Russians. And increasingly, Putin seems to be losing control of the war. Ukraine is now mounting long-range drone strikes like this weekly, and Russia appears largely powerless to stop them. That is increasingly bringing the war home to Russians. And we are seeing a shift in the mood in Russia. Doubts about the war are leaking out. That doesn't mean that Vladimir Putin is close to stopping the war, but it is denting his sense of invulnerability, Diane.
1: So, Patrick, you say Putin is facing more challenges in this war. How so?
2: Yeah, so we do seem to be seeing a shift in this war. Many experts who watch closely see that Russia's problems are mounting and Ukraine seems to be turning things in its favor. It's remarkable to say, but from a low point this winter, Ukraine is now increasingly the most confident it's been in a long time. And a crucial reason is drones. Ukraine is now using large numbers of medium-range drones to systematically hit Russia's supply lines behind the front. That is causing increasingly serious problems for Russia. At the same time, Ukraine is managing to fix some of the problems it's had with its mobilization, while Russia is struggling to keep up with its losses. Russia's advance has stalled in many places. And while all this optimism is still very fragile, and it doesn't mean that we're close to the war ending, the hope, I think, in Ukraine is that if it can still keep improving its position, perhaps Putin might be more inclined to seek a peace deal. We seem a long way from that for now, but there is more optimism in Ukraine than there has been for quite a while, Diane.
1: All right, Patrick Reivel for us in London. Thank you. And an urgent rescue mission is underway for the last two people trapped in a flooded Laos cave. Five villagers were rescued over the weekend after flash flooding trapped them while searching for gold. The last two people have been missing now for nearly 2 weeks. Earlier this week, rescue workers said they heard a knocking sound while looking for them, and they've been trying to find a new way into the cave. And a man in Japan's recovering after getting attacked by a bear. Security footage shows a black bear appearing to chase him near the entrance to his job. Video shows the bear knock the man to the ground as he's trying to run away. Authorities say the bear then moved

0: moved into the compound and injured a second employee. They say that same bear later attacked two more people, including an elderly woman. Officials say none of those injuries were life-threatening. Coming up, the whey protein shortage. Dr. Patel is here with what's driving the demand for the supplement and how beneficial it really is for your health.
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0: Welcome back to ABC News Live. First, Pepsi is set to release some smaller bottles that come with cheaper prices. PepsiCo's president says inflation's leading the company to introduce a 13-ounce bottle instead of just the 20-ounce. The company also owns Gatorade and says it'll test a 24-ounce version of that drink along with the standard 28-ounce. And now it's time for our weekly segment, Patel It Like It Is, where ABC News contributor Dr. Alok Patel shares health advice on the topics that matter most to you. Today he's answering some of your questions on a whey protein shortage, a melanoma vaccine, and lowering your risk of death from neurological diseases. Dr. Patel's here with all those details. Hi, Dr. Patel. So we have to talk about whey protein because this is not only, it was a craze, and now it's leading to this serious shortage. Some whey protein companies say they're already sold out for the rest of the year. So what's your take on all this? Is whey protein worth the hype?
20: Protein itself is worth the hype. I'm not necessarily saying that you must go out and get whey protein, but it is a form of getting a complete protein. It's convenient, it's easy, and companies are noticing this trend of more Americans wanting to pay attention to protein, the social media trend of protein maxing, which is why, Diane, we've seen protein explode into so many consumer products, even in certain coffee products with that protein milk foam. But as a healthcare professional, as a journalist, we are always going to suggest people get their protein from whole foods instead. Lean meats, dairy products, beans, stuff like that. But specifically with whey protein, it's convenient. Most people can tolerate it. People should remember that it is a milk protein after all. If you forget, remember the nursery rhyme, Little Miss Muffet sat on her tuffet eating her curds and whey. It's a milk protein. Even if you have a lactose intolerance, you can still tolerate it. Just remember there's concentrated whey protein, there's isolate, and there's hydrolyzed. And different whey proteins might work differently for digestion systems. But also, if you're considering a protein supplement, make sure you look on the back and look what else is in that, including other additives, because that might make a difference, not only on your wallet, but how it sits in your stomach.
0: Are there any health conditions that require protein as treatment? And if so, what alternatives can people use?
20: I'm glad you said protein, because there are certain situations when nutritionists, healthcare professionals might recommend people take in more protein, such as if you have muscle loss, if you have malabsorption, and they want to make sure that you have a complete diet, but you don't necessarily need to go get whey. You can get other forms of a supplement. You can take in egg protein, pea protein, hemp protein, or preferably whole foods. Whey protein is just another form of amino acid delivery. So find your protein. And again, I'm going to recommend whole foods over all these random products. I've even seen protein chips. Less processed food is better.
0: All right. And a new trial suggests a personalized melanoma vaccine may cut risk of recurrence nearly in half after 5 years. How significant is that? And what do you think people need to know when it comes to protecting yourself from melanoma?
20: This is very significant with respect to how mRNA vaccine technology may help cancer treatment. Now, a lot of people know mRNA vaccine because of COVID-19, but the applications are really widespread. In this specific trial, over 150 Australians had melanoma, one of the most aggressive forms of skin cancer. They had their tumors removed, and here is the scientific marvel. Individualized mRNA vaccines were created for each person, helping their bodies target their specific tumors. And after 5 years, the survival rate was up almost 50%. So this is very significant. That was in combination with immunotherapy. So this specific trial showed a lot of promise for melanoma, but sky's the limit, Diane, when it comes to mRNA vaccine technology and many conditions. But as a reminder for everyone, melanoma is the deadliest form of skin cancer. About 80 to 90% are caused by ultraviolet radiation, including the sun. So remember, avoid the sun if you can during peak hours. Wear SPF, broad spectrum sunscreen, every day, rain or shine. And please avoid tanning beds. Just say no to them.
0: And finally, Dr. Patel, a new 30-year study shows about 90 minutes of strength training a week could help lower risk of heart disease and death from brain-related conditions. What stands out to you about that?
20: What stands out to me is that we're finally reframing resistance training, muscle-building training, as more than just building strong muscles, but as a way to improve your quality of life when we get older. When we get older, we lose muscle mass. That can contribute to a lack of mobility, independence, falls, and a lot of health risks. This study followed people, about 150,000 Americans, and as you mentioned, they found that just 90 minutes of resistance training, that's three 30-minute sessions. You can do that at work. You can do that at home. You can do that while chasing your kids. Potentially reduces your risk of premature death, heart disease, and neurological conditions. If you combine that with cardio, the benefits are even greater. So anything that gets your muscles working, even if you're carrying groceries up four flights of stairs, that all counts towards a longer, healthier, lowering your risk of disease lifetime.
0: All right, Dr. Patel, always great to have you. Thank you.
20: Thank you.
0: Coming up, remembering the voice behind some of Disney's classic ballads. We'll have a look back at the life and career of legendary R&B singer Peabo Bryson.
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0: Welcome back to ABC News Live First. Tributes are pouring in for singer Peabo Bryson. His family says he passed peacefully yesterday at 75 years old. The two-time Grammy winner is best known for Disney classics like Beauty and the Beast and A Whole New World. ABC's Lara Spencer has more on his life and legacy.
29: I can open your eyes, take you wonder by wonder.
1: Remembering Peabo Bryson, the king of the Disney power ballad, passing away at 75 years old after suffering a stroke earlier this week.
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1: Bryson made history with A Whole New World, the duet with Regina Bell, becoming the first song from an animated movie to ever hit number one on the Billboard charts.
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29: Never just as strong as the sun will rise.
1: His melodic harmonies ringing alongside Celine Dion on the title track of Beauty and the Beast. The two performing the Academy Award-winning song with Angela Lansbury at the 1992 Oscars. Dion opening up about the impact of their collaboration earlier this year.
4: I was amazed that I was considered to sing with Peebo Bryson.
1: Overnight, Dion writing, his incredible voice and his kind spirit embodied the beauty of song and performance. Born in South Carolina, Robert Peepo Bryson became a professional backup singer as a teenager. His first top 10 single coming in 1984 with If Ever You're In My Arms Again. He once said the secret to a good duet is that you have to fall a little bit in love with your partner. Adding that it was Roberta Flack who taught him how to have a successful musical partnership. But it was a whole new world that he credited with giving him musical longevity, as he told our Charlie Gibson.
5: I couldn't have been more thrilled. The most unique thing about it is that my fans are so young now.
1: Peebo Bryson was 75 years old.
0: Lara Spencer, thank you. And thank you for watching. I'm Diane Macedo. The news never stops, and neither do we. We have a lot more news right after the break. Stay with us.
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40: All you got to do is go, what's up?
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0: Hi, I'm Diane Macedo. Let's get right to breaking news. Sources tell ABC News a hostage standoff in California is over. Bakersfield police say the armed suspect barricaded himself inside a building with several others and also made bomb threats. Now they say all the hostages have been rescued and the suspect is dead. ABC's Melissa Adan is on the scene.
45: Hey there, Diane. So we just got this information confirmed from multiple law enforcement sources. This has been developing, you can imagine, for hours. This was nearly more than 13 hours that folks were waiting and anticipating. We've been out here through the overnight hours, and this is where it was, Diane, down there. That's the Chase Bank, but it is the Chase Bank building. That is what it's referred to there. We know from police that they said there was a number of people that were basically taken into that Chase Bank area, into a room.
2: ABC News. I'm Sherry Preston. A new development in that hostage standoff we've been telling you about all morning. It's been going on at a bank in Bakersfield, California. Here's ABC's Alex Stone.
3: According to law enforcement sources, the situation is now over. All of the hostages who were inside the Chase Bank building in downtown Bakersfield have now been rescued by police and the FBI, and the suspect, sources say, is dead. This went on for many hours. A man went into the building yesterday and claimed to have a bomb strapped to his body and was holding hostages. Two came out last night. A short time ago, others were seen coming out as it all ended.
2: ABC's Alex Stone. Votes still being counted in the California primaries. It could take more than a week for them to finish. The Supreme Court clearing the way for the GOP to use a congressional map that a lower court ruled intentionally discriminates against black voters.
4: The bottom line is this is the culmination of years of litigation in Alabama. It is now removing one of those two majority black districts, a seat held by Democrats, and is the latest indication now that these race-based politics, including those that protect minority voters, are starting to give way to a new era.
2: ABC's Devin Dwyer. The job of finding a job was a little easier last month. ABC's Jim Ryan has numbers from payroll processor ADP.
5: 122,000 positions opened up, with 8 out of 10 sectors that ADP looks at showing gains. Education and the healthcare sector led the hiring spree with 57,000 positions. The payroll processor says median annual pay is now at $61,500, a 4.4% increase from May of last year.
2: Some of the New York subway stairs have been painted orange and blue as the New York Knicks travel to San Antonio to take on the Spurs in Game 1 of the NBA Finals tonight. The Dow is down 389 points this hour. 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
2: Ukraine hitting a power plant in St. Petersburg, Russia, just before a major economic forum is being held there. Russian President Vladimir Putin is expected to attend. ABC's Patrick Reeval has more.
8: The images today of huge plumes of smoke rising over the event are a powerful symbol of how he increasingly is struggling to hide the impact of the war from Russians. And increasingly, Putin seems to be losing control of the war.
2: Trump loyalist Bill Pulte, who currently runs the Federal Housing Finance Agency, was this week tapped to be the new director of national intelligence. Although ABC's Catherine Falders in Washington reports many on both sides of the aisle are questioning his qualifications.
9: Sources who I've spoken to for a long time in this administration have said they don't believe he's qualified for the Federal Housing Finance Agency now, let alone to lead the DNI, to be the nation's top spy chief. So to bring you back a little bit here, Bill Pulte is really best known for launching or referring, issuing criminal referrals in the Trump administration's probes as it relates to mortgage fraud.
2: One of the last remaining classic urban department stores is closing for good. The flagship Neiman Marcus location opened in downtown Dallas, Texas in 1914. Saks Global says it'll shutter the nine-story building on September 30th. Sherry Preston, ABC News.
11: And that dissatisfaction has really been encapsulated by Spencer Pratt. But what's fascinating is that Spencer Pratt has not gone into great depth about how he would pay for all of these changes or how he would work with the city council. Again, we don't know if he's going to be the candidate to face Karen Bass. But what we do know is that this campaign has already been extremely wild. If it ends up being Spencer Pratt versus Karen Bass, everyone should buckle up because I don't really think we've seen anything yet.
0: All right. Josh Haskell, thank you. And the Supreme Court's clearing the way for Alabama to use a congressional map previously considered unconstitutional. That map eliminates one of two majority black districts occupied by Democrats, and it could help Republicans flip the remaining House seat. Last week, a lower court blocked the map, calling it intentional race-based discrimination. Now the high court's reversing that decision, saying the lower court failed to apply updated standards. Senior Washington reporter Devin Dwyer has more on that case. So, Devin, what are the justices saying about this decision?
4: Well, Diane, this was an unsigned opinion that came late last night, right as the state is up against a hard deadline to get ready to hold a new primary election. And the justices basically said that the analysis by those lower court judges that you talked about failed to meet the new standards that the Supreme Court put out in a separate case just last month. The justices, you'll recall, have rolled back key protections for minority voters that have been in place for decades under the Voting Rights Act, setting a higher bar for challenging maps on the basis of race discrimination in this dispute in Alabama now illustrates just how hard it's going to be to prove that legislators had a strong inference of definitely intentionally trying to discriminate on the basis of race. The justices said in this case that the state, that the lower court rather, failed to give the benefit of the doubt to lawmakers. But Justice Sonia Sotomayor and the liberal justice blasting this decision, they say the Republican state lawmakers and the conservatives on the court are unleashing chaos in Alabama and rolling back long protections against the dilution of the influence of minority voters. So a very passionate response on both sides of the U.S. Supreme Court in this battle that's been going on for more than 5 years, Diane.
0: And I want to bring in ABC News political director Avery Harper, too. Avery, how are civil rights organizations reacting to this ruling?
10: You know, among civil rights organizations and voting rights advocates, there is outrage. Take a look at this statement from the NAACP, where they call out the fact that this map in Alabama was previously called discriminatory toward black voters. Their general counsel, Kristen Clark, who was also the assistant attorney general for civil rights under President Biden, she said in a statement that this court is stripping black voters of power and voice at a speed that would put Jim Crow jurists to shame. And without legal recourse, the question becomes, well, what happens now? So Shamari Figures, the congressman in that majority black district in Alabama, that district will essentially be eliminated by this new map. He said that it is time to show the country and to show Alabama the power of organizing and voting at this time. So I guess we'll have to see what happens come November, Diane.
0: And Devin, state officials will have to change hundreds of thousands of voter registrations and then tell voters where to vote. How do you think that could impact these Alabama elections?
4: Yeah, Diane, one of the reasons why this decision was so surprising is because state officials, Republican state officials, had testified in this case that it would be extraordinarily difficult for them to administer this change after June 1st. It's now June 3rd. And what they explained is they will have to manually change the voter registrations for 600,000 voters from those two districts, sorting them into the new districts, and then, of course, educating them on where and how to vote, who the new candidates are, on a very compressed timeline. The governor has set a new special primary election in Alabama for August, ahead of the November general election, and that is just a rapid timeline for this to get pulled off. And by the state's own admission, it was going to be very chaotic. And many people today are speculating that that will indeed be the case. So a very quick and significant turn of events in Alabama to close out what an extraordinary year of redistricting nationwide, Diane.
0: And on that note, Avery, where does the nationwide redistricting battle stand now?
10: You know, I think with this decision, we will see the dust sort of settle on efforts to redistrict ahead of midterm elections. And with Republicans maintaining the upper hand in this fight, they have redrawn more districts in favor of Republicans than we have seen Democrats able to in favor of Democrats in some of these blue states. But that doesn't mean that the fight is over for 2028. I anticipate that we'll see both red and blue states effort redistricting for partisan gain before we get to that 2028 presidential election, Diane.
0: Avery Harper, Devin Dwyer, thank you both. A new wave of strikes is threatening U.S.-Iran peace talks. The Pentagon says it shot down several Iranian drones targeting U.S. forces in Kuwait. And U.S. forces hit a tanker they say was trying to break through the American blockade of the Strait of Hormuz. Now we're getting mixed messages on the status of negotiations. Let's bring in White House correspondent Karen Travers for more on that. Hi, Karen. So these strikes killed at least one person and injured 60 others in Kuwait. What does that mean for talks now?
1: It's a potential big escalation. I mean, this has been a ceasefire for weeks now, but the strikes have been going back and forth between the U.S. and Iran. But this is targeting a passenger air terminal there at an airport. And so we haven't heard directly from the president and the White House on this yet. But, you know, they have certainly indicated that, in their view, the ceasefire has been holding, even as the president has said recently that it was on life support. But in terms of the negotiations, does this complicate things? We have to see how that plays out. We certainly have seen strikes before, only to hear the president say that talks are continuing. This week he said they're moving forward at a rapid pace, despite Iran saying that at one point they had suspended talks with the United States. In a new podcast interview that was released today, the president has said he hadn't made up his mind about making a deal with Iran or potentially going back to major combat operations and major strikes against Iran. He was asked what that would do. He said it would achieve certainty. But I do think it's important to underline here. We've heard the president repeatedly, every time he talks about this situation, say that Iran's military capabilities have been decimated. But what we see with these strikes overnight show that they still have capabilities to carry out something that can have deadly consequences.
0: And Karen, President Trump is confirming his heated call with Israeli Prime Minister Netanyahu over operations in Lebanon. What's the latest on that front?
1: Yeah, we had reported, of course, that this was a tense phone call, that the president got angry with the prime minister and yelled at him. It was a 15-minute phone call. And the president said, yes, it did get heated. He said he was, quote, perturbed at the constant fighting between Israel and Hezbollah in Lebanon. And, of course, this has had a complicating impact on the U.S.-Iran negotiations. The president said he told him that we got to stop this. But he also emphasized that he has a good relationship with the Israeli prime minister, that they get along. He called them both wartime leaders right now. And he was asked about the idea that the Israelis pulled the president into this conflict, that he was tricked into starting a war with Iran. Remember, this was something our Rachel Scott asked the president about way early on in this conflict, and the president denied it then. He said here, no, he is the one that started this because he feels that Iran cannot have a nuclear weapon.
0: Karen Travers for us at the White House. Karen, thank you. Top Trump administration officials are testifying on Capitol Hill right now. Lawmakers are pressing Secretary of State Marco Rubio on the war with Iran, U.S.-China policy, and more. Homeland Security Secretary Mark Wayne Mullen is blaming Democrats for the shutdown that's disrupted pay for DHS employees. And Treasury Secretary Scott Bessent is facing questions about the IRS settlement and the NICS anti-weaponization fund. ABC's Jay O'Brien's on Capitol Hill with more on all of that. A lot to keep track of today. So the acting attorney general says the Justice Department won't move forward with the anti-weaponization fund ever. But he refused to put that in writing. So are senators satisfied with that guarantee?
12: That hasn't been enough for a number of Senate Republicans, Diane, who are still hunkering down in this rare defiance of President Trump. Remember, this so-called anti-weaponization fund and the possibility that it could pay out claims to January 6th rioters really threw this $70 billion budget bill that Senate Republicans were trying to pass quickly and fund ICE and Customs and Border Protection and other elements of President Trump's immigration crackdown into upheaval. And they couldn't get it done quickly because of this Republican opposition and because of this anti-weaponization fund. Now, John Thune, the top Republican in the Senate, says that some of his members were placated by what Blanche said yesterday, promising essentially that this fund is dead. But we've talked to a number of Republican senators who indicate that they would be open to putting something in legislation to effectively kill this fund for good in writing through that budget bill that has that ICE and Customs and Border Protection funding in it. But we've also asked senators, would it be a mistake for President Trump to try to compensate these January 6th rioters through another means, because he said in an interview released yesterday with the New York Post that he still does want to compensate these January 6th defendants. Here's what one Republican senator of Louisiana, Bill Cassidy, told me earlier. Are you concerned the president will still pay out claims to January 6th rioters in just a different way?
13: You certainly have to be concerned about that.
12: I asked the same question of Republican Senator of Utah, John Curtis, just moments ago, and he said, who wouldn't be concerned by that, Diane? So there is still serious Republican opposition to the idea of paying any kind of claims to January 6th defendants. So watch for some possibility of Republicans to coalesce around legislation, or at least a cadre of Republicans to coalesce around legislation to kill this fund, but also still concerns if the president tries to take another means of paying these January 6th rioters.
0: What else are you watching for in today's hearings?
12: We'll watch for Bessent to be pressed on inflation. He already has been, and he said that it's going to be brief. It's what the administration has consistently said, that once the war with Iran ends, that inflation would cool. And also watch for Rubio's testimony in the Senate this morning, but also, or in the House this morning, and then in the Senate this afternoon. He hasn't talked much about the possibility for a deal with Iran, but he did express optimism for ongoing peace talks between Israel and Lebanon, which are, of course, a linchpin to a possible deal with Iran, those hostilities in Lebanon. So watch for anything more Rubio says about that.
0: All right, Jay O'Brien on Capitol Hill. Thanks, Jay. Summer-like temperatures are moving into the Northeast. Meanwhile, millions are bracing for severe storms across the plains. Meteorologist Samara Theodore is tracking the forecast for us. Hi, Samara. What's your biggest concern right now?
13: Well, of course, the severe weather. That poses the threat of an isolated tornado, damaging wind and hail. But never forget that heat can be very dangerous, very insidious in nature. All right, so let's go ahead and jump in. This is where I want to start. Good morning. It's still when it's 11:16. Good morning, Watertown, Fargo, Sioux Falls. You all have a level 2 out of 5 for severe weather today. That means you can see damaging winds, large hail, like I said, some isolated tornadoes. Look what happens on Thursday. We start to see now places like Rapid City, Alliance, Winter, Pierre, all included in the threat for severe weather. We could even see some strong storms in Omaha, Medford, up to Marquette, Minneapolis on Thursday. Notice a pattern here, Friday. So it seems like the severe threat in the country is really kind of meandering in the plains. Omaha, Fort Dodge, La Crosse, you all have a level 2 out of 5. So it behooves you to make sure you have the alerts on, but also have a backup plan, a rain check, in case you have outdoor plans in the coming days. Speaking of outdoor plans in the coming days, Northeast, woo, I hope you're ready for this. Find ways to beat the heat, because New York City is going to be 93 on Saturday. Our nation's capital, 95 degrees. Nashville coming in the mid-80s. I believe we have the CMA, the Country Music Awards, that will be taking place. It'll be pretty hot there as we head into the weekend. And then you can see in Boston how we kind of drop from the low 90s to the low 70s by Sunday. So summer in full effect. Diane, June 1st marked the start of meteorological summer. So I'm telling everyone, just get ready for the heat.
0: Noted. Samara Theodore, thank you. Coming up, UnitedHealthcare CEO murder case is back in court. Which evidence will be allowed, which will be suppressed, and the next steps ahead of the trial. Also ahead, the manhole mystery in New York. What we know and don't know about people seen entering and exiting the city sewer system.
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16: Good morning, Lieutenant. 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
19: See if we can track her down.
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0: Welcome back to ABC News Live. First, new video shows a Florida woman driving through a beach after a deadly toll booth crash. Police say 35-year-old Deanna Harrell was trying to get away after driving her truck through the booth, killing the woman inside. Investigators say Harrell was intoxicated. Records show she was previously cited for reckless driving in 2016 and 2017. And the case against UnitedHealthcare CEO murder suspect is back in court today. He's pleaded not guilty to shooting and killing CEO Brian Thompson in Midtown Manhattan. The judge ruled last month some evidence must be suppressed in the trial, while evidence like the alleged murder weapon will be allowed. And now attorneys are headed back to court for a sealed hearing. ABC News legal analyst Brian Buckmeyer has more on that. Hi, Brian. What can we expect in court today?
19: Hi, Dan. This is a sealed hearing that we are expecting not even for Luigi Mangione to show up. Let me set the stage, so to speak, in this situation. The last we heard from this case in the state case against Luigi Mangione is that the judge decided what to suppress and what not to suppress. Typically, after that decision is held and there's another court date, especially where we know there's a tentative trial date, that being the day after Labor Day in September of this year, this is about housekeeping. This is about, okay, both sides know what's going to happen. Does someone want to appeal a decision? Does someone want to make an argument as to what moves forward and going next? What kind of discussions do they need to have in terms of jury selection? We know that there is probably going to be a questionnaire that gets sent out to people in Manhattan to see what they think. It's a lot of the logistics as we start to move towards a trial that's going to happen in about 3 months.
0: Brian, we could find out if the defense is going to appeal that decision on what evidence to allow and what to suppress. What are you watching for there?
19: So this is how it works in New York. Typically speaking, if a suppression hearing happens, a suppression hearing being a judge makes a determination that some evidence was illegally obtained and some evidence was not and therefore can go in front of a jury, typically if there are issues as to whether or not the judge got that part of the case wrong, it happens after the trial. So the judge says, you know what, we're going to allow for the red notebook or for the gun to be presented in front of the jury. The defense says, you know what, I think he got that wrong, but we'll settle that after the trial. But there's this one kind of caveat. If the defense can show that the information that is going to be presented to the jury is dispositive, it makes a determination as to whether or not someone is guilty or innocent. Think of a gun case, and a gun is coming in, but the defense says that it's improperly coming in. Then you can have an appeal. I'm looking to see if whether or not there's an argument as to whether or not the red notebook and the gun are dispositive to the case as to Luigi Mangione's guilt or innocence, and whether or not there's going to be an argument or an allowance for an appeal in between now and September. Because if there is an appeal, I would expect that this case gets pushed back even further than September. But I also can see the judge saying, you know what, figure that out after the trial. September is going to be the start date for this trial. That's what I'm looking to see happens as we have this sealed hearing and we hear about what happens after the fact.
0: Brian, any other big issues that could affect the timeline?
19: The other thing would be jury selection. I think, of course, we've heard this over and over again, and I think it's as clear as day as people have their own personal opinions about what happened in this case. People have their own personal opinions about health insurance companies. How are you going to find a fair and impartial jury? And I want to see the mechanisms by which the defense said they're going to be able to try to do that, and if they believe there's going to be more time needed in order to get a questionnaire out or to maybe even potentially make arguments that this case can't be fair and impartial in Manhattan.
0: All right, Brian Buckmeyer, thank you. And New York City police are investigating reports of people entering manholes. Surveillance videos have captured groups of people dropping in and coming out of the sewer system. Now, police are trying to figure out who they are and what they're doing there. ABC's chief investigative correspondent Aaron Gutierski has that story.
20: Subterranean mystery. Watch this group of men with flashlights and waders pry open a manhole cover in Queens and slip into the sewer. Seven guys, some with headlamps and shovels, did the same thing in Brooklyn, dropping in one by one. And here they are climbing out of the sewer, one of them nearly run over by a car. This has happened three times recently. Each time, the NYPD and Department of Environmental Protection sent in inspectors and said they found nothing amiss, insisting our infrastructure is safe. Police see no threat. They believe these urban scavengers were looking for valuables, but they would like to identify them because entering the sewer system is illegal. It is also dangerous. Sewers can contain numerous hazards, including noxious and potentially deadly gases, unstable surfaces, flooding risks, and confined spaces.
21: If you need a reminder, Diane, officials say no one should enter a pipe, drain, catch basin, outfall, or manhole to find out what lies beneath. Diane.
0: I did not need to be told that. Aaron Gutierski, thank you. Coming up, our friend Lori Bergamotto is here with some secret savings. See some of her favorite deals right after the break.
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5: 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Ian?
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0: Welcome back to ABC News Live. First, it's time for some secret savings with our friend GMA Lifestyle contributor, Lori Bergamotto. So Lori loves to bring us great deals. And all you have to do to take advantage is scan that QR code in the bottom left corner of your screen. So Lori, what are we shopping for today?
1: Okay, so Diane, you may recognize this. It's back because everybody loves it so much. We had to bring it back.
0: Awesome.
1: A bestseller. So this is Ultimate Backup. And there's lots of different, I was going to say styles, but I guess I should say lots of different memory.
0: Mm-hmm.
1: So this is great. You just plug it into your phone, tablet, or computer, you download the free app and you press start backup for photos. That is how easy it is for photos, videos, contacts. It all just backs up. So like, for example, for my parents who are not the most tech savvy, love you mom and dad, but not the most tech savvy, this is a great thing for them because sometimes I think people who are not tech savvy think, oh, my phone said my memory is at capacity. I guess I need a new phone. And new phones, they're really expensive. Yeah, new computers, all that stuff's expensive. So you have a way to securely back them all up with this, and you can save at least 50% off with this, all different sizes.
0: And all the different attachments too. This one has the USB-C, the iPhone,
1: we
0: the micro USB, the regular USB. It's all here.
1: Yeah. I mean, as a country, we all need to get on the same charging method,
0: yes,
1: right?
0: Please.
1: That's what I would like to see. Okay, this is one of my favorite items because I am a little bit of a nervous driver.
0: Okay.
1: And so getting a flat tire would derail me, but if I knew that I had this in my car.
0: Mm-hmm.
1: So this is the Inflate IQ by Rim IQ, and I could just pop it on. It's so easy and stress-free. It is a powerful, convenient inflator.
0: That's great.
1: So summertime is actually the peak season for flat tires because the heat makes the air pressure inside the tire expand. So you really just get it. That's a mini one.
0: This is great for bikes, right?
1: It's great. It's great for
0: balls or
1: for balls, for bikes, but also for tires.
0: Really?
1: Like you can use that for your tires.
0: You can use this on your car?
1: Yeah, the mini one, yeah.
0: It's so
1: tiny. It's so tiny. It's really powerful,
0: that's
1: you guys.
0: Great.
1: So no more panicking to find a gas station. You just keep it in the glove compartment. It's rechargeable, which I also think is pretty impressive.
0: Mm-hmm.
1: And you can't overflate. It has an automatic shut off.
0: That's great.
1: Really precise. And the deal here is 54% off. This is the kind of thing also if you know like a new teenage driver for their birthday, this is a great gift to keep in the glove
0: box. Great shout.
1: Yeah.
0: Okay.
1: All right. I feel like you're really going to like this. I'm excited. This is from Easy Scrub. So this is a powerful rotating brush. I knew she would like this. That does the scrubbing for you. So, you know, we all get grime and soapsome buildup in our tiles and our grout. This makes quick work of it. Oh. You gotta make sure the attachment is secure.
0: I'm breaking things, but that's okay.
1: There are a lot of attachments. You just wanted to go to a different one. I get you. Don't worry. This is great for those hard to reach corners, tubs, tiles, sinks. It also has, Diane, an extendable handle, because I feel like we're around the same height.
0: Yeah,
1: and
0: I need the distance.
1: It's a little tricky. 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
0: That is so cool. All right, Lori, thank you.
1: Thank you.
0: And to shop these products and more secret savings, just scan that QR code in the bottom of your, bottom left corner of your screen and join us same time tomorrow for even more secret savings. I'm Diane Macedo. The news never stops and neither do we. We have a lot more news right after the break.
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0: Hi, I'm Diane Macedo. Let's get right to breaking news. Sources tell ABC News a hostage standoff in California is over. Bakersfield police say the armed suspect barricaded himself inside a building with several others and also made bomb threats. Now they say all the hostages have been rescued and the suspect is dead. ABC's Melissa Adan is on the scene.
1: Hey there, Diane. So we just got this information confirmed from multiple law enforcement sources. This has been developing, you can imagine, for hours. This was nearly more than 13 hours that folks were waiting and anticipating. We've been out here through the overnight hours, and this is where it was, Diane, down there. That's the Chase Bank, but it is the...
2: ABC News, I'm Sherry Preston. A hostage situation in Bakersfield, California, now over. The suspect, who was holding an unknown number of people and threatening to detonate a bomb, was shot and killed by an FBI agent on the scene. All of the hostages are free and no one else was harmed. The Supreme Court giving the go-ahead to allow a congressional map in Alabama that was previously struck down for intentionally discriminating against black voters. ABC's Devin Dwyer has more on the three liberal justices who dissented.
3: Strong words from Justice Sonia Sotomayor, joined by the others. She said that the court did unleash chaos because it's so close to the election. In fact, Alabama has already had its primary vote. The governor saying overnight that she is now scheduling a new special primary in August 11th, for these new districts that are going to be implemented.
2: Primaries in a handful of states last night, including California, where Los Angeles Mayor Karen Bass will advance to a runoff. This is ABC News.
0: Have a runoff, and early returns indicate she'll likely take on former reality star Spencer Pratt. Josh Haskell from our Los Angeles station has been following this race very closely. Hi, Josh. So a lot of people didn't take Pratt's campaign seriously. What do you make of the support he's getting?
4: Well, someone who I don't think took it extremely seriously was Mayor Bass. She rarely attacked him. She spent a lot of her time attacking Nithya Raman. And Spencer Pratt has done pretty well with the results. Of course, Karen Bass, the projected winner to move on to this runoff. It's been 21 years since an incumbent has faced a runoff. So she's not in a great spot. We know that she's an unpopular mayor in the city of Los Angeles. Just take a look at the latest numbers that you were just talking about, Diane. Bass is only ahead of Spencer Pratt by roughly 20,000 votes, and Pratt only leads Nithya Raman by 40,000. So there's still votes to be counted. We really just don't know at this point who is going to face Mayor Bass, but you can't walk away from last night if you're the Bass campaign feeling like, okay, this thing's completely over. We're definitely going to win in November, because this fight isn't over, and then there's a new fight that's just looming, and we're just waiting to see who she'll face.
0: What are you hearing from voters about this race?
4: Well, voters have been really dissatisfied with Mayor Bass's response to the fires. And as this campaign has gone on, that then became anger about homelessness in the city, anger about street lights not being repaired, roads not being paved. It all kind of came together in blaming our current mayor, Karen Bass. And voters were telling me, you know what, I'm not sure if she deserves four more years. What's been interesting is that Bass has gone around the city and said, you know, well, crime is at a 60-year low. Reduce street homelessness. She really ran a campaign saying, look at all of my accomplishments. But when you ask voters, they don't feel that. The amount of voters who tell me, I know she says crime is down, but why did I have to hire private security for my neighborhood? Why are we spending all this money on a home security system? Was there a burglary down the street? Those are the kinds of things that you're hearing in Los Angeles neighborhoods. So there's just a difference between the statistics and what people are feeling. And I think what's also been fascinating about this race is that Spencer Pratt has been able to really encapsulate that anger. When I interviewed him, I asked him what political party he was a part of. Diane, he said he's part of the Angry Angelinos, because he says he's one of them. And that clearly is support. Going into last night, I just wasn't sure. Is his support actually registered voters in the city of Los Angeles? There's only 15% registered Republicans in the city of Los Angeles. And clearly, more than just that 15%, are supporting Spencer Pratt.
0: Yeah, he told me in an interview that all of his supporters are Democrats. I think he was obviously speaking broadly there, but clearly it's not just Republicans here, Josh. So what is driving voters to the polls?
4: I think what's really driving voters to the polls, besides that anger that I talked about and some of the issues facing the city, is that there has been this feeling in Los Angeles. You know, homeless encampments are not new here, Diane. We've had them since the 90s. But there's this feeling like, Should we always just have to live with people camping on our streets, crime being associated with homeless encampments? Should we have to live with it taking over a year to repair a streetlight or our roads not being paved? And I think voters are really feeling more and more, we shouldn't have to live like this. We pay a lot in property taxes. We need our city to run better, to operate faster. And that dissatisfaction has really been encapsulated by Spencer Pratt. But what's fascinating is that Spencer Pratt has not gone into great depth about how he would pay for all of these changes or how he would work with the city council. Again, we don't know if he's going to be the candidate to face Karen Bass. But what we do know is that this campaign has already been extremely wild. If it ends up being Spencer Pratt versus Karen Bass, everyone should buckle up because I don't really think we've seen anything yet.
0: All right, Josh Haskell, thank you. And the Supreme Court's clearing the way for Alabama to use a congressional map previously considered unconstitutional. That map eliminates one of two majority black districts occupied by Democrats, and it could help Republicans flip the remaining House seat. Last week, a lower court blocked the map, calling it intentional race-based discrimination. Now the high court's reversing that decision, saying the lower court failed to apply updated standards. Senior Washington reporter Devin Dwyer has more on that case. So, Devin, what are the justices saying about this decision?
5: Well, Diane, this was an unsigned opinion that came late last night, right as the state is up against a hard deadline to get ready to hold a new primary election. And the justices basically said that the analysis by those lower court judges that you talked about failed to meet the new standards that the Supreme Court put out in a separate case just last month. The justices, you'll recall, have rolled back key protections for minority voters that have been in place for decades under the Voting Rights Act, setting a higher bar for challenging maps on the basis of race discrimination. In this dispute in Alabama now illustrates just how hard it's going to be to prove that legislators had a strong inference of definitely intentionally trying to discriminate on the basis of race. The justices said in this case that the state, that the lower court rather, failed to give the benefit of the doubt to lawmakers. But Justice Sonia Sotomayor and the liberal justice blasting this decision. They say the Republican state lawmakers and the conservatives on the court are unleashing chaos in Alabama and rolling back long protections against the dilution of the influence of minority voters. So a very passionate response on both sides of the U.S. Supreme Court in this battle that's been going on for more than 5 years, Diane.
0: And I want to bring in ABC News political director Avery Harper, too. Avery, how are civil rights organizations reacting to this ruling?
6: You know, among civil rights organizations and voting rights advocates, there is outrage. Take a look at this statement from the NAACP, where they call out the fact that this map in Alabama was previously called discriminatory toward black voters. Their general counsel, Kristen Clark, who was also the assistant attorney general for civil rights under President Biden, she said in a statement that this court is stripping black voters of power and voice at a speed that would put Jim Crow jurists to shame. And without legal recourse, the question becomes, well, what happens now? So Shamari Figures, the congressman in that majority black district in Alabama, that district will essentially be eliminated by this new map. He said that it is time to show the country and to show Alabama the power of organizing and voting at this time. So I guess we'll have to see what happens come November, Diane.
0: And Devin, state officials will have to change hundreds of thousands of voter registrations and then tell voters where to vote. How do you think that could impact these Alabama elections?
5: Yeah, Diane, one of the reasons why this decision was so surprising is because state officials, Republican state officials, had testified in this case that it would be extraordinarily difficult for them to administer this change after June 1st. It's now June 3rd. And what they explained is they will have to manually change the voter registrations for 600,000 voters from those two districts, sorting them into the new districts, and then, of course, educating them on where and how to vote, who the new candidate are on a very compressed timeline. The governor has set a new special primary election in Alabama for August, ahead of the November general election, and that is just a rapid timeline for this to get pulled off. And by the state's own admission, it was going to be very chaotic And many people today are speculating that that will indeed be the case. So a very quick and significant turn of events in Alabama to close out what an extraordinary year of redistricting nationwide, Diane.
0: And on that note, Avery, where does the nationwide redistricting battle stand now?
6: You know, I think with this decision, we will see the dust sort of settle on efforts to redistrict ahead of midterm elections. And with Republicans maintaining the upper hand in this fight, they have redrawn more districts in favor of Republicans than we have seen Democrats able to in favor of Democrats in some of these blue states. But that doesn't mean that the fight is over for 2028. I anticipate that we'll see both red and blue states effort redistricting for partisan gain.

0: in Iran, but this is targeting a passenger air terminal there at an airport. And so we haven't heard directly from the president and the White House on this yet, but, you know, they have certainly indicated that in their view, the ceasefire has been holding, even as the president has said recently that it was on life support. But in terms of the negotiations, does this complicate things? We have to see how that plays out. We've certainly have seen strikes before, only to hear the president say that talks are continuing. This week, he said they're moving forward at a rapid pace, despite Iran saying that at one point they had suspended talks with the United States. In a new podcast interview that was released today, the president has said he hadn't made up his mind about making a deal with Iran or potentially going back to major combat operations and major strikes against Iran. He was asked what that would do. He said it would achieve certainty. But I do think it's important to underline here. We've heard the president repeatedly, every time he talks about this situation, say that Iran's military capabilities have been decimated, but what we see with these strikes overnight show that they still have capabilities to carry out something that can have deadly consequences.
1: And Karen, President Trump is confirming his heated call with Israeli Prime Minister Netanyahu over operations in Lebanon. What's the latest on that front?
0: Yeah, we had reported, of course, that this was a tense phone call, that the president got angry with the prime minister and yelled at him. It was a 15-minute phone call. And the president said, yes, it did get heated. He said he was, quote, perturbed at the constant fighting between Israel and Hezbollah in Lebanon. And, of course, this has had a complicating impact on the U.S.-Iran negotiations. The president said he told him that we got to stop this. But he also emphasized that he has a good relationship with the Israeli prime minister, that they get along. He called them both wartime leaders right now. And he was asked about the idea that the Israelis pulled the president into this conflict, that he was tricked into starting a war with Iran. Remember, this was something our Rachel Scott asked the president about way early on in this conflict, and the president denied it then. He said here, no, he is the one that started this because he feels that Iran cannot have a nuclear weapon.
1: Karen Travers for us at the White House. Karen, thank you. Top Trump administration officials are testifying on Capitol Hill right now. Lawmakers are pressing Secretary of State Marco Rubio on the war with Iran, U.S.-China policy, and more. Homeland Security Secretary Mark Wayne Mullen is blaming Democrats for the shutdown that's disrupted pay for DHS employees. And Treasury Secretary Scott Bessent is facing questions about the IRS settlement and the NICS anti-weaponization fund. ABC's Jay O'Brien's on Capitol Hill with more on all of that. A lot to keep track of today. So the acting attorney general says the Justice Department won't move forward with the anti-weaponization fund ever. But he refused to put that in writing. So are senators satisfied with that guarantee?
2: That hasn't been enough for a number of Senate Republicans, Diane, who are still hunkering down in this rare defiance of President Trump. Remember, this so-called anti-weaponization fund and the possibility that it could pay out claims to January 6th rioters really threw this $70 billion budget bill that Senate Republicans were trying to pass quickly and fund ICE and Customs and Border Protection and other elements of President Trump's immigration crackdown into upheaval. And they couldn't get it done quickly because of this Republican opposition and because of this anti-weaponization fund. Now, John Thune, the top Republican in the Senate, says that some of his members were placated by what Blanche said yesterday, promising essentially that this fund is dead. But we've talked to a number of Republican senators who indicate that they would be open to putting something in legislation to effectively kill this fund for good in writing through that budget bill that has that ICE and Customs and Border Protection funding in it. But we've also asked senators, would it be a mistake for President Trump to try to compensate these January 6th rioters through another means, because he said in an interview released yesterday with the New York Post that he still does want to compensate these January 6th defendants. Here's what one Republican senator of Louisiana, Bill Cassidy, told me earlier. Are you concerned the president will still pay out claims to January 6th rioters in just a different way?
3: You certainly have to be concerned about that.
2: I asked the same question of Republican Senator of Utah, John Curtis, just moments ago, and he said, who wouldn't be concerned by that, Diane? So there is still serious Republican opposition to the idea of paying any kind of claims to January 6th defendants. So watch for some possibility of Republicans to coalesce around legislation, or at least a cadre of Republicans to coalesce around legislation to kill this fund, but also still concerns if the president tries to take another means of paying these January 6th rioters.
1: What else are you watching?

0: watching for in today's hearings?
1: We'll watch for Bessent to be pressed on inflation. He already has been, and he said that it's going to be brief. It's what the administration has consistently said, that once the war with Iran ends, that inflation would cool. And also watch for Rubio's testimony in the Senate this morning, but also, or in the House this morning, and then in the Senate this afternoon. He hasn't talked much about the possibility for a deal with Iran, but he did express optimism for ongoing peace talks between Israel and Lebanon, which are, of course, a linchpin to a possible deal with Iran, those hostilities in Lebanon. So watch for anything more Rubio says about that.
0: All right, Jay O'Brien on Capitol Hill. Thanks, Jay. Summer-like temperatures are moving into the Northeast. Meanwhile, millions are bracing for severe storms across the plains. Meteorologist Samara Theodore is tracking the forecast for us. Hi, Samara. What's your biggest concern right now?
2: Well, of course, the severe weather. That poses a threat of an isolated tornado, damaging wind and hail. But never forget that heat can be very dangerous, very insidious in nature. All right, so let's go ahead and jump in. This is where I want to start. Good morning. It's still what? It's 11:16. Good morning, Watertown, Fargo, Sioux Falls. You all have a level 2 out of 5 for severe weather today. That means you can see damaging winds, large hail, like I said, some isolated tornadoes. Look what happens on Thursday. We start to see now places like Rapid City, Alliance, Winter, Pierre, all included in the threat for severe weather. We could even see some strong storms in Omaha, Medford, up to Marquette, Minneapolis on Thursday. Notice a pattern here, Friday. So it seems like the severe threat in the country is really kind of meandering in the plains. Omaha, Fort Dodge, La Crosse, you all have a level 2 out of 5. So it behooves you to make sure you have the alerts on, but also have a backup plan or rain check in case you have outdoor plans in the coming days. Speaking of outdoor plans in the coming days, Northeast, woo, I hope you're ready for this. Find ways to beat the heat because New York City is going to be 93 on Saturday. Our nation's capital, 95 degrees. Nashville coming in the mid-80s. I believe we have the CMA, the Country Music Awards, that will be taking place. It'll be pretty hot there as we head into the weekend. And then you can see in Boston how we kind of drop from the low 90s to the low 70s by Sunday. So summer in full effect. Diane, June 1st marked the start of meteorological summer. So I'm telling everyone, just get ready for the heat.
0: Noted. Samara Theodore, thank you. Coming up, the new plane transforming the future of flight. ABC News Live anchor Gio Benitez is taking us on board a groundbreaking electric airplane. Next.
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0: Welcome back to ABC News Live First. A new plane could soon transform the future of flight. The Beta plane is entirely battery-powered, and it can travel hundreds of miles on a single charge. Transportation correspondent Gio Benitez is getting a first-hand look.
9: GMA is in the air with a new kind of plane that could change how we ship and how we fly. This is the Beta aircraft, flying entirely on battery. It's something Kyle Clark thought up over 2 decades ago in college. Now he's flying it over his home state of Vermont.
10: Did you ever think that you'd be sitting here on Good Morning America with a helicopter in front of you, getting a shot of you in the pilot seat?
11: You know, I wish I could say I didn't, but of course I did. I was telling people for 20 years that this could change the way we fly. It's going to change everything.
9: The plane charges for just $13 in 50 minutes. You can get in the air in 15 seconds. The goal, faster and cheaper medical flights, even faster Amazon deliveries.
11: And for carriers like UPS and Amazon, where they fly a lot and they want to bring packages to everybody next day across the entire country, if they can do that less expensive, their level of service goes up.
9: The Beta plane can travel more than 300 miles. Charging stations are already popping up all over the country, with more on the way. And there are two models, one to lift off and land vertically like a helicopter, and another to take off on a runway like a regular plane.
11: This flight for about an hour will cost us about $8 in energy. And if you compared that to a gas-powered plane, that's 40 times less.
9: But I also asked him about safety. Though it looks like there's only one engine, there's actually two hidden behind the propeller. And he made us nervous with this test.
10: So even if something happens to one of those motors?
11: Yeah, if one of those motors fails, I can shut it off right now. We'll continue to fly just the same. Or I can shut the other one off. Or watch this, I'll turn them both off. Look at this, we're a glider. We glide four times as well as a regular airplane.
10: Wait, so right now we have no motor going?
11: We have no motor going. We're a glider right now.
9: It's a family affair. Just about every member of the Clark family works at Beta, and they're pilots. His wife, Katie.
3: Willa flew a plane before she ever drove a car. my kids were all homeschooled, and so for me, this was free math, free science, and whether they fell in love with aviation or not was a bonus.
9: And it's not just Beta. There are several companies building electric aircraft. All are hoping for FAA certification in the coming year. Secretary of Transportation Sean Duffy testing the Beta planes out just last week.
10: Kyle, what do you think the Wright brothers would say right now?
11: Well, that's a humbling question. I mean, come on. But look, we have a culture here at Beta where we are makers. We make things from technologies that come from non-aerospace places. That's what the Wright brothers did when they created the first airplane.
10: So it is all so incredibly exciting, and we have Kyle right here. Thank goodness that he's the guy at the helm right now, because he is the guy who really thought this whole thing up, and it's really your brainchild, and now you have all of these employees making this dream come true. But you have a very big announcement about something happening in September. What's happening in September?
11: So September of this year, we launch operations throughout the country, from up here in Vermont and New York, down to Florida, Texas, California, initially delivering packages and medical supplies, and very shortly thereafter, people.
10: I mean, that's just absolutely incredible. So they're ready to go. In fact, UPS has already ordered 150 of these planes, so it is a very big deal. Let's take a look at this helicopter, because I just want to show you. This is the helicopter cam. Not every day that I can say that's my second camera, but you can see how gorgeous this is. First of all, it's so quiet. It is so smooth. It really feels like you're just gliding through the air, and you can just see. This is the terrain that we're over, Vermont, where this thing was designed, where it was built, and where it will now be shipping from across the country as it gets ordered by more and more companies. Very exciting stuff, especially for small towns, because there are small towns, obviously, that don't have a lot of air access. This could change that because it's so quiet, because it's so small, because it's so fast and easy to take off and land. So we're talking about something that could be really monumental here, Diane.
0: Gio Benitez, thank you. Coming up, Uber's eye-opening lost and found list. Here are the most surprising things drivers found in their cars this year. That's next.
6: You want to know what I've been doing for the last 4 years? 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
0: Welcome back to ABC News Live First. Uber's annual Lost and Found Index is raising some eyebrows. The company says phones top the list of most forgotten item this year, but some other things on the list might leave you scratching your head. Now, a New York exhibit is displaying Uber's most infamous items left behind. ABC's Danny New has more.
22: For the 10th year, the rideshare app Uber has released its annual Lost and Found Index, punctuated by a display in downtown New York featuring the most infamous items left behind in Ubers. You'll notice Labubus and Ozempic. According to the index released Tuesday, phones were the most forgotten item over the past year, with more than a million reported. Meanwhile, the most forgetful day was Sunday, and the most forgetful city was New York.
23: I have had a fair number of friends lose phones and have to travel out to Queens to get them back.
22: So I spoke with folks in the country's reportedly most negligent city, like Danielle here, who says her friend's drivers did not want to come all the way back to return their phones.
23: They took an Uber out to get their phone from another Uber driver.
24: And then Ubered back?
23: Yeah.
22: That seems a little extreme, though. Usually Uber says it is a $20 fee to have a driver just bring an item back to you.
12: I've lost my AirPods in an Uber before.
13: Did you get them back?
12: I did get them back.
22: For example, my ABC colleague Punya said she paid that $20 fee, but only once she frantically called her driver and begged him to dig through his car.
12: He was really busy and he did not want to do that.
22: However, the more memorable part of the index might be the most eccentric items left behind. In this graphic, Uber says the most surprising item of 2017 was a lobster, 2018 were divorce papers, and 2026 was a 75-gallon fish tank.
13: A 75-gallon fish tank.
22: I read some of the items on the list from 2026 to see which ones New Yorkers thought were the most shocking.
13: A dishwasher.
12: There's no
16: what?
12: Way.
13: A welding helmet.
12: Yeah, I did forget that last week.
13: That was you.
12: That was me.
13: That's who did this.
19: And guys, others on the list include a Donny Osmond group picture, pelvis implants, and two wedding gowns. Also, 420 donuts. Wonder how many that person got back.
0: The fish tank is the biggest one. Danny New, thank you. And thank you for watching. I'm Diane Macedo. The news never stops, and neither do we. Kira Phillips.
20: TuneIn's How To. 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
0: There's a lot more news for you right after the break. 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
22: From the Suffolk County Courthouse in Riverhead, New York, I'm Aaron Katursky. Wherever the story is, we'll take you there. The news never stops, neither do we. 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
34: Is there anything about Pat Summitt fans would not know?
35: This is where my basketball career started. Hard to believe in.
36: I had to work a lot harder. I had a lot more responsibility.
37: She could coach any team.
38: Pat put it out there that women can do whatever they want to do. She was such a radical. She saw beyond basketball.
37: How do you beat Pat Summitt? You don't.
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42: Yeah. You think this thing can do a barrel roll?
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12: He's going upside
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12: down.
45: Roll. Holy f***. Holy
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0: The tense standoff at a bank in California is over. I'm Kira Phillips in our nation's capital. It's Wednesday, June 3rd, right now on ABC News Live. After negotiating for 13 hours, the suspect is dead, but everyone else is safe. The breaking details just into our newsroom. Peace talks on ice, and now things are getting hot in the Gulf once again. So why does the White House say a ceasefire is still in effect? Plus, the New York manhole mystery. What's behind all the residents roaming the city's sewers and leaving on a jet plane without the jet fuel? The new aircraft that could chart the future of flying. ABC News Live starts right now. And we begin with breaking news out of California. Sources telling us all hostages have been rescued and the...
47: From ABC News, I'm Michelle Franzen.
1: In California, a hostage standoff and bomb threat that began yesterday at a bank in Bakersfield ended with the suspect dead. ABC's Alex Stone has more.
2: According to law enforcement sources, the situation is now over. All of the hostages who were inside the Chase Bank building in downtown Bakersfield have now been rescued by police and the FBI, and the suspect, sources say, is dead. This went on for many hours. A man went into the building yesterday and claimed to have a bomb strapped to his body and was holding hostages. Two came out last night. A short time ago, others were seen coming out as it all ended.
1: Primary races across states yesterday, including California, where results for the top two candidates in the mayoral race are still being tallied. Incumbent Mayor Karen Bass receiving enough votes to move on to November's runoff election. Who she faces, though, still not known. And the governor's race, still undecided. Republican Steve Hilton and Democrat Javier Becerra have been neck and neck. Here's ABC's Lionel Moyes.
3: In the state's governor's race, 61 candidates were on the ballot. Former Fox News host Steve Hilton, who was endorsed by President Trump, was leading in the overnight results. He hopes to become the state's first Republican governor since Arnold Schwarzenegger. But to do it, he'll have to beat Democrat Javier Becerra, the former Health and Human Services Secretary.
1: The Pentagon confirmed it shot down a wave of Iranian drones targeting U.S. forces in Kuwait. ABC's Mary Bruce has more.
4: The U.S. and Iran overnight trading heavy fire after the U.S. struck an empty oil tanker that it said was trying to breach its blockade. That then set off a string of attacks by both sides, with Iran firing ballistic missiles at neighboring U.S. military bases in Bahrain and Kuwait. Now, none of their missiles hit their targets, but Kuwait's airport was severely damaged.
1: And excitement building for game one of the NBA Finals between the New York Knicks at the San Antonio Spurs court tonight. You're listening to ABC News.
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1: Private sector hires exceeded analysts' expectations last month. ABC's Jim Ryan has the numbers.
7: The ADP National Employment Report counted a record 122,000 new positions created in May, with employers of all sizes hiring. ADP says small companies, those with fewer than 20 employees, accounted for 49,000 of the new jobs, easily outpacing companies with over 500 workers.
1: ADP's report says the median annual income is $61,000 and $500, a 4.4 increase from last year. 7 months after President Trump commuted his sentence, former Republican Congressman George Santos faces a new federal investigation. The probe focusing on suspicious bets placed with a prediction market platform. ABC's Sophie Flay has details.
8: Back in February, Santos released this video.
9: I'm going to be there for the State of the Union in the gallery, guys.
8: At the time, Kalshi was taking bets on who would attend President Trump's State of the Union speech. Sources say Santos placed wagers tied to his own attendance, but during the address, he posted, "Watching State of the Union from an airport TV was not part of the plan." By skipping the speech, sources say he pocketed tens of thousands of dollars.
1: Santos was expelled from Congress in 2023 and pled guilty to identity theft and wire fraud. A Frontier Airlines flight from Puerto Rico to Chicago forced to divert to Miami. A man now in custody accused of trying to open the door mid-flight. Michelle Franz in ABC News.
10: Investigative team going backwards and seeing why is this person there? What caused them to get there? And we've heard throughout the night that FBI did locate his residence, did engage, and go to that residence. Also, I believe they were even talking to his attorney at one point in a prior incident that he had. So FBI was fully invested in the investigation.
11: All right. Our Rich Frankel. Hopefully we will learn more. Appreciate your insight. After days of President Trump insisting that peace talks are happening, we are now seeing some of the most intense strikes in weeks. Iran unleashing a barrage of ballistic missiles and drones targeting U.S. military bases in Bahrain and Kuwait. This video released by Iranian military claiming to show that. Kuwait's foreign ministry saying that the strikes hit civilian areas and vital facilities, including the country's international airport. The country's health ministry says at least one person has been killed, more than 60 injured. These videos now circulating online showing extensive damage to the airport. You can see a large fire burning as well and dust and debris all around. The U.S. responded by carrying out airstrikes on Iran's Qasem Island while shooting down Iranian ballistic missiles and drones as well. The U.S. military also saying that it struck an empty oil tanker trying to breach its blockade. So as these strikes continue, the Trump administration still hasn't secured a deal to end the war and reopen the Strait of Hormuz. Let's bring in our White House correspondent, Karen Travers, also foreign correspondent Tom Soupy Burridge. He remains in Jerusalem for us. So the U.S., Tom, says that strikes were defensive and the ceasefire holds. Is Iran on the same page?
13: Yeah, I think it's a good question, Kira. I think broadly speaking, yes, the U.S. and Iran both say they're taking up a defensive posture in these types of exchanges. And they both want to go back to the broad ceasefire. Because I think it's clear that neither the United States right now or Iran wants this to develop into a full-scale war once again. I mean, but this was a pretty, I think, significant exchange between the U.S. military and Iran. I mean, it started when the U.S. military targeted that cargo vessel late yesterday that the U.S. military says was breaching the U.S. military blockade on Iranian ports. But it culminated in that massive Iranian barrage on Kuwait, the U.S. ally. And to be blunt, I mean, the airport in Kuwait got whacked. I mean, look at the video circulating online. Extensive damage within that airport. And the Kuwaitis are saying not only was one person killed in that attack and 60 injured, that's pretty significant, but also they're saying that Iran fired 13 ballistic missiles and 17 drones in the attack. And I think, you know, something we can take away from that is that, yes, U.S. officials have been insisting that earlier in the war, the U.S. military and the Israelis decimated Iran's military. And to some extent, that is true, but Iran clearly still has capabilities. And to fire 13 ballistic missiles in one single volley at a small U.S. ally in the Gulf, I mean, that doesn't suggest that Iran is about to run out of these types of munitions. So, you know, Iran is flexing its muscles. It's clearly sending out a signal that in the talks, it's not going to lie down and potentially not going to make major concessions. We'll just have to wait and see.
11: So, Karen, how big of an escalation could this be as the administration continues to insist that the fragile ceasefire is still in effect?
14: It's unclear, Kira, because we have seen strikes between the United States and Iran over recent weeks, even as the diplomatic side has continued with the U.S. still trying to pursue a deal with Iran. And as Tom said there, you know, it certainly seems like both sides do not want to go back to the full-scale major combat operations as they are trying to pursue an agreement. President Trump did a podcast interview yesterday that was released today, and he said he hasn't made a determination about whether he's going to agree to a deal with Iran or go back to bombing. And he was asked what that would do, the more military strikes. And he said it would achieve certainty. He said there wouldn't be any BS. He didn't give any meaningful updates on where things stand at this point in terms of the back and forth of proposals between the U.S. and Iran. He had proposed changes. Iran publicly had not responded to that. But Kira, he was also notably pressed on his shifting public positions on achieving a deal and what he wants to see in it. And Kira, he said, it's just the way I am.
11: Karen, Tom, thank you both. Your voice, your vote. High stakes primaries held across six states last night. It's mostly done, but we're still waiting on final results from California for governor, Congress, and mayor of Los Angeles. Our Trevor Ault has all the details on what happened and what it could mean for November.
15: The closely watched Los Angeles mayoral race is heading to a runoff.
16: We have led a grassroots campaign because we want to bring change to our city, and that's what we've been doing.
15: Incumbent Democrat Mayor Karen Bass has clinched her spot in what will now be a two-person election in November. Progressive Councilmember Nithya Raman is pushing for the second spot, but she trails former reality star Spencer Pratt, a registered Republican running as an independent.
17: I hope she's ready, you know, because I literally could not be more excited.
15: Pratt's campaign has drawn national attention and controversy for reposting AI-generated ads like this one, showing him as Batman and the mayor as the Joker. And he's been deeply critical of Bass's response to last year's fires where he lost his home.
18: My heart's telling me, hey, this guy's going to do right by us, so he's got my vote.
15: And in the race to succeed Gavin Newsom in the hotly contested governor's race, the most expensive in history with $327 million spent so far, former Fox News commentator and Trump-endorsed Republican Steve Hilton has the lead right now.
19: Change is coming to California, and it's long overdue.
15: That race is also too close to call, with Democrat and former Health and Human Services Secretary Javier Becerra and Democratic billionaire Tom Steyer not far behind.
20: I think voters here in Los Angeles are really tired of hearing ideas and not seeing the execution.
21: And Kira, six states held primaries yesterday, and one of the big headlines was out of New Jersey, where Republican Congressman Tom Kaine is running unopposed and was even endorsed by President Trump. But he hasn't been seen in months. He's missed more than 100 congressional votes. He did release a statement hours before the polls closed, saying he's been focused on his recovery, but he hasn't said what medical condition he is recovering from. He claims he will be more transparent about everything that he's been going through once he returns to work in person in a few weeks. Kira?
11: All right, Trevor, thank you. So speaking of elections, the Supreme Court dealing a massive blow to Democrats, the justices clearing the way for Alabama to use a congressional map that was previously considered unconstitutional. That map eliminates one of two majority black districts and could help Republicans flip the remaining House seat. Last week, a lower court blocked the map, calling it intentional race-based discrimination. Now the high court is reversing that decision, saying the lower court failed to apply updated standards. Straight ahead, the manhole mystery in New York, why residents roaming in and out of the city sewer system. Plus, the new plane transforming the future of flight. Our Gio Benitez has taken us on board a groundbreaking electric airplane next.
22: Does anyone else hear that?
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9: I'm going to be there for the State of the Union in the gallery, guys. Just chill, trolls, chill.
11: Well, that is disgraced former Congressman George Santos, and he wasn't at the State of the Union address in January. Now federal authorities are investigating him for alleged insider trading. Apparently, prediction market Kalshi flagged wagers made by the former congressman betting against his own attendance at the address. Well, Santos was ousted from Congress, as you remember, in 2023 after being charged with fraud and misusing campaign funds. He was released from prison last fall after President Trump commuted his sentence. We'll see what happens now. Well, they're exploring the sewers, but they're no Ninja Turtles. The NYPD trying to solve a manhole mystery in New York. Surveillance videos are showing people coming in and out of the sewer system. And now police are trying to figure out who they are and what they're doing there. Chief Investigative Correspondent Aaron Katursky is digging into it.
0: Subterranean Mystery. Watch this group of men with flashlights and waders pry open a manhole cover in Queens and slip into the sewer. Seven guys, some with headlamps and shovels, did the same thing in Brooklyn, dropping in one by one. And here they are climbing out of the sewer, one of them nearly run over by a car. This has happened three times recently. Each time, the NYPD and Department of Environmental Protection sent in inspectors and said they found nothing amiss, insisting our infrastructure is safe. Police see no threat. They believe these urban scavengers were looking for valuables, but they would like to identify them because entering the sewer system is illegal. It is also dangerous. Sewers can contain numerous hazards, including noxious and potentially deadly gases, unstable surfaces, flooding risks, and confined spaces.
1: Officials say no one should enter a pipe, drain, catch basin, outfall, or manhole to find out what lies beneath, Kira.
11: All right. We'll track it, Aaron. Thank you. So you've heard of electric cars, but what about electric planes? This new battery-powered plane could actually soon transform the future of flight. The Beta plane can travel hundreds of miles on a single charge. And transportation correspondent Gio Benitez actually went for a flight.
2: GMA is in the air with a new kind of plane that could change how we ship and how we fly. This is the Beta aircraft, flying entirely on battery. It's something Kyle Clark thought up over two decades ago in college. Now he's flying it over his home state of Vermont.
3: Did you ever think that you'd be sitting here on Good Morning America with a helicopter in front of you, getting a shot of you in the pilot seat?
4: You know, I wish I could say I didn't. But of course I did. I was telling people for 20 years that this could change the way we fly. It's going to change everything.
2: The plane charges for just $13 in 50 minutes. You can get in the air in 15 seconds. The goal, faster and cheaper medical flights, even faster Amazon deliveries.
4: And for carriers like UPS and Amazon, where they fly a lot and they want to bring packages to everybody next day across the entire country, if they can do that less expensive, their level of service goes up.
2: The Beta plane can travel more than 300 miles. Charging stations are already popping up all over the country, with more on the way. And there are two models, one to lift off and land vertically like a helicopter, and another to take off on a runway like a regular plane.
4: This flight for about an hour will cost us about $8 in energy. And if you compare that to a gas-powered plane, that's 40 times less.
2: But I also asked him about safety. Though it looks like there's only one engine, there's actually two hidden behind the propeller. And he made us nervous with this test.
3: So even if something happens to one of those motors?
4: Yeah, if one of those motors fails, I can shut it off right now. We'll continue to fly just the same. Or I can shut the other one off. Or watch this, I'll turn them both off. Look at this, we're a glider. We glide four times as well as a regular airplane.
3: Wait, so right now we have no motor going?
4: We have no motor going. We're a glider right now.
2: It's a family affair. Just about every member of the Clark family works at Beta, and they're pilots. His wife, Katie.
5: Willa flew a plane before she ever drove a car. my kids are all homeschooled, and so for me, this was free math, free science, and whether they fell in love with aviation or not was a bonus.
2: And it's not just Beta. There are several companies building electric aircraft. All are hoping for FAA certification in the coming year. Secretary of Transportation Sean Duffy testing the Beta planes out just last week.
3: Kyle, what do you think the Wright brothers would say right now?
4: Well, that's a humbling question. I mean, come on. But look, we have a culture here at Beta where we are makers. We make things from technologies that come from non-aerospace places. That's what the Wright brothers did when they created the first airplane.
3: So it is all so incredibly exciting, and we have Kyle right here. Thank goodness that he's the guy at the helm right now, because he is the guy who really thought this whole thing up, and it's really your brainchild, and now you have all of these employees making this dream come true. But you have a very big announcement about something happening in September. What's happening in September?
4: So September of this year, we launch operations throughout the country, from up here in Vermont, New York, down to Florida, Texas, California, initially delivering packages and medical supplies, and very shortly thereafter, people.
3: I mean, that's just absolutely incredible. So they're ready to go. In fact, UPS has already ordered 150 of these planes, so it is a very big deal. Let's take a look at this helicopter, because I just want to show you. This is the helicopter cam. Not every day that I can say that's my second camera, but you can see how gorgeous this is. First of all, it's so quiet. It is so smooth. It really feels like you're just gliding through the air, and you can just see. This is the terrain that we're over, Vermont, where this thing was designed, where it was built, and where it will now be shipping from across the country as it gets ordered by more and more companies. Very exciting stuff, especially for small towns, because there are small towns, obviously, that don't have a lot of air access. This could change that because it's so quiet, because it's so small, because it's so fast and easy to take off and land. So we're talking about something that could be really monumental here, Kira.
11: Wow. Looks like fun, Gio. You're always on the cutting edge. Straight ahead, talk about prom and circumstance. Wait until you see how elaborate those promposals have become. The viral video send-offs next.
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7: I'm so excited. 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
8: I'm not full-time hot. I'm part-time hot. Let me be clear. I'm part-time. I could pull off, like, going on a red carpet, but I also can get asked to leave a 7-Eleven. I have range.
10: Look at me, look at me.
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11: 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Well, it's prom season. 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
46: One senior year, we found a designer, and we just started working with him, and then he started creating my dress.
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43: Big hitter like booking cars, live music, building full productions before their kids ever step foot inside prom. And while some keep it simple, others are shelling out thousands, sometimes tens of thousands.
48: This is an accomplishment. She deserves this, and that's why we did what we did, and we went out for her.
43: And at some schools, the show doesn't end at the send-off. The so-called best prom in America, surprising graduates with a secret performance by a pop star that made the crowd go absolutely wild. But the growing spectacle is also sparking debate, some questioning the level of extravagance and the pressure to keep up. In Philadelphia, prom send-offs have taken a new meaning.
0: This is my room. It's pink. I love pink. And I wore these earrings. They're so cute. They're pink little gems with bows.
1: My prom send-off is better than prom, I'll be honest.
43: Wanda Matos turned her daughter Madison's prom into a full Bridgerton experience.
1: I like the classical or Victorian look. So we have violinists. Like, I wanted a lot of florals.
48: We did the venue. We did the horse and carriage. We did the quartet, the catering, the decor, the florists, the props. In total, $12,000.
43: For Wanda, she says it's so much more than a social media post.
48: I'm sorry. Philadelphia is filled with gang violence. A lot of our children die young. They die early. A lot of them don't finish, right? It's not that we're showing off. Look at what we got. It's not that. It's just celebrating them, celebrating their life.
43: For 19-year-old Lakaya Gartai in Pennsylvania, this day has been months in the making. Her mom investing $3,000 in the custom-made gown.
2: All the decorations and stuff, that was $2,200, and then the car was like $15. 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
43: Altogether, roughly $6,000. But this family brushes off any criticism, saying it isn't measured in dollars.
2: It was priceless. It definitely was priceless.
43: For parents like Lanise, the biggest reward, she says, is much simpler.
2: I'm happy that my baby's happy. Yeah. You know, I just want her to know that hard work pays off.
43: While sending their kids into their next chapter in style.
11: Oh boy, I've got a lot to look forward to or not look forward to. Juju Chang, thank you. Straight ahead, the end of the hostage standoff in California. What we're learning about how officers took down the suspect at the Bakersfield Bank building. Plus, the Blue Origin launch pad explosion. What the company's CEO is saying about the damage and when the rocket could fly again. Also ahead, President Trump endorsing a New Jersey congressman who's been MIA for months. What we've learned about his mysterious absence and what's at stake in the key House race.
3: All across America.
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14: Glad you're streaming with us. Some of the other top stories that we're tracking for you this hour. The U.S. Coast Guard now arriving in the Bahamas to help conduct that renewed search for Lynette Hooker. Her husband says she fell overboard in early April and denies any wrongdoing. But investigators say the information he gave them does not match GPS data from his electronic devices. New details about that Blue Origin launch pad explosion at Cape Canaveral. The company CEO says the damage from the mishap could have been worse, and he intends to fly his rocket again before the end of the year. The Glenn rocket is the very same type that NASA plans to use as part of an upcoming Artemis mission to take humans back to the moon. From American gangster to a royal knight, Sir Idris Elba, as he's now known as a knight, he was knighted by King Charles in a ceremony at Windsor Castle. The Golden Globe winning actor receiving the honor for his philanthropy work focused on youth empowerment. Now that breaking news out of California, sources telling us all hostages have been rescued and the suspect is dead after a standoff in Bakersfield. It all started yesterday afternoon when authorities say officers responded to a call of a bomb threat at a building that's home to a bank and a school district office. Joining me now, retired FBI agent and our contributor, Brad Garrett. So, Brad, you are a hostage negotiator. You know, how do you deal with a barricaded suspect, particularly when there's a bomb?
15: ABC News, I'm Michelle Franzen. The U.S. Supreme Court has ruled Alabama can move forward to use a congressional map for the midterms from 2023 that was previously blocked by lower courts. Here's ABC's Devin Dwyer.
16: The bottom line is this is the culmination of years of litigation in Alabama. It is now removing one of those two majority block districts, a seat held by Democrats, and is the latest indication now that these race-based politics, including those that protect minority voters, are starting to give way to a new era.
15: The Pentagon says the U.S. intercepted Iranian drones targeting a U.S. base in Kuwait. Kuwait's public airport also heavily damaged. In California, a hostage standoff and bomb threat at a bank in downtown Bakersfield is over. Police say the suspect is dead. All were released, but police don't have a motive. And the U.S. Coast Guard dive team in the Bahamas searching for Lynette Hooker had to end early today due to lightning. The Michigan woman disappeared in April. Her husband says she fell off their dinghy. This is
17: then maybe one or two others. But at some point, you have to make a decision that this guy is not coming out and he's just too dangerous, A, to clearly harm the hostages and maybe blow the building up. And so you switch basically from negotiation to a tactical ending. In other words, figuring out a way the SWAT team can shoot him. And I think that's what they ultimately end up doing. You use the negotiators to get a better play as to where he is at a particular location. Now, keep in mind, as these things go on, tactical teams have ways of getting cameras into locations where the bad guys can't see. So they may have had real-life play-by-play as to what actually was going on inside whatever part of this Chase Bank building this guy was in. So I think that's why it ultimately ended. And sadly, I've been at barricades like that where we had to ultimately shoot the bad guy.
14: And it looks like that is exactly what may have happened here. We will get more details, hopefully, though, in the press conference that we're waiting for. Brad Garrett, thank you. Well, after days of President Trump insisting peace talks are happening, we're now seeing some of the most intense strikes in weeks. Iran unleashing a barrage of ballistic missiles and drones targeting U.S. bases in Bahrain and Kuwait. This video was actually released by Iranian military claiming to show that. Kuwait's foreign ministry saying the strikes hit civilian areas and vital facilities, killing at least one person and injuring more than 60 others. The U.S. responding, though, by carrying out airstrikes on Iran's Qasem Island while shooting down Iranian ballistic missiles and drones while doing that. And the U.S. military also saying it struck an empty oil tanker trying to breach its blockade. Our Olivia Rubin has more.
1: Today, new video showing the immediate aftermath from an Iranian drone attack at the Kuwait International Airport Wednesday. These videos circulating online showing extensive damage to the airport, a large fire burning, dust and debris all around. A man heard saying in Arabic, "That is where the drone fell." Here you see a large pile of rubble, part of the ceiling missing, more charred rubble at the top of these escalators. One person killed and more than 60 injured, according to the health ministry, including fractures, head injuries, and amputations.
2: Iran's strategy has been economic warfare from the outset. And of course, airports are a significant part of a nation's economy.
1: Dramatic video released by the Iranian military claiming to show part of its overnight barrage, including strikes on U.S. military bases in Bahrain and Kuwait. The U.S. saying Iran didn't hit those targets and that they helped intercept those missiles, which came after the U.S. military said it struck an empty oil tanker trying to breach its blockade. The U.S. insisting the strikes were defensive and the ceasefire holds, but with no deal after more than a month of negotiations. Trump saying in an interview he has to decide to either sign a deal or do it the other way, which he says won't be nice. And up on Capitol Hill, Secretary of State Marco Rubio answering more questions on the war after saying a deal could happen today, tomorrow, or next week.
5: I can tell you this. We defined victory. We defined victory as destroying their defense industrial base, significantly reducing the number of missile launchers that they possess.
6: And cure those strikes, sending oil prices higher again today. U.S. oil up to more than $96 a barrel after it dipped below $90 last week amid hope for a deal. According to Gas Buddy, the average price for a gallon of regular now $4.24. Kira.
14: Olivia, thank you. Well, he has been missing in action for nearly 3 months, even his closest allies clueless on his whereabouts. But as of last night, New Jersey Republican Congressman Tom Kaine is officially the GOP nominee in a race that could tilt the balance of power in D.C. Kaine hasn't voted in the House since March 5th, missing a stretch of 104 consecutive votes on the floor so far. And for weeks, his office has defended his absence, only telling reporters that he's addressing an unspecified medical issue. But apparently no one heard from the congressman himself. Then on the day of his primary, in which he ran unopposed, Kaine finally broke his silence in a written statement. The two-term congressman saying he's more energized than ever to keep fighting for the people of New Jersey's 7th District, but that right now he's focused on his recovery and that he expects to be back to work in a matter of weeks. Kaine says he'll be completely transparent about medical condition when he returns. Now, the case of the missing congressman being addressed at the highest level of the House by Speaker Mike Johnson. Take a listen.
10: He's in good spirits, but as his public statement that went out yesterday explained, he's dealing with a health issue. He's under the care of health care providers, and they've told him he needs a little bit longer to recover. Now, that's all I can say. That's all he said. It's not a scandalous thing at all.
14: But so many questions. I'm joined now by Brent Johnson, politics reporter from NJ Advanced Media, who's been tracking the story from the very beginning. And Brent, it's great to have you because you actually spoke to the congressman's father, former New Jersey Governor Tom Kaine Sr., and that seems to be as close as anybody has gotten to him these past 3 months. So what did he tell you? What can you tell us about this unexplained absence?
12: I mean, it's a curious case. This is really one of the things dominating New Jersey politics right now. And yeah, we've been looking to see whatever thread we could pull on this. So his father, who was a governor throughout the 1980s, I gave him a phone call and said, can you talk about what's happening? He wouldn't reveal what his son is dealing with, but he said that he'll be back in a matter of weeks. He's dealing with something that's serious but temporary, and that he still plans to run for reelection. That's been kind of the speculation. Is he even going to run in the end? But in his statement, Kaine has said he is going to run again. and that this is going to be one of the most closely watched House races in the country in the fall.
14: So you heard the speaker just say that this isn't a scandalous thing at all. So then why do you think Kane has been so secretive? Is this just his style?
12: Yeah, I mean, he has been accused and gotten criticism for not being as vocal with the public or the press. But I don't know if that's it. That's even people, Republicans I speak to that are very close to him, deeply sourced Republicans, they don't know what's going on. And they say that it seems like it's a serious issue. And, you know, there's also questions of privacy here. How much are you willing or how much do people want to dig into this? But he is an elected official, critics would say, and that, you know, the public deserves to know where he is. Now, Kane started to talk a little bit, not, you know, on camera or anything, but still giving some sort of sense of what's going on. He says he's going to tell everyone what has been ailing him once he gets back in a few weeks. But again, that's in a few weeks. We still don't know a specific timeline.
14: Right. And we know that Democrats, you know, were targeting this district as a potential pickup even before Kane's absence. What do you think the voters think? And could this be a major liability now?
12: Yeah, this is Democrats feel this has bolstered their chances, that it not only draws more attention to the race, but it puts a little bit of wind behind their sails. This is the Cook Political Report considers this a toss up. It was already a swing district. Kane had a tough re-election a few years ago. So, again, it's only going to shed more of a spotlight onto this district. And, you know, whether Democrats can take advantage of that is the question, because this is a seat Republicans really do want to hold on to if they hope to hang on to the control of the House.
14: So President Trump is backing Kane despite his absence and said he will never let you down. Do you expect that to be a big boost for the congressman in a blue state like New Jersey?
12: Well, that's a question. This is a very purple district, a swing district in a blue state. One of the things that Democrats really push on Kane is that he is too close to the president and doesn't criticize him enough. So this might help him with the Republican base in a low turnout election. But the question is whether this will hurt him even more and it'll give Democrats something to hang on him.
14: So Democrat Rebecca Bennett won her primary in this district last night and will face Kane in November. She hasn't really focused on Kane's absence so far. Why is that? And do you think that could change soon?
12: I think it's because she felt she had a primary to get through. She had a four-person primary that she won pretty easily last night. And maybe now I expect that focus to shift now. I expect once she starts getting out there on the campaign trail, she's going to start hammering Kane, not just on this, but on his Trump connections. So I think you'll see that change. She's a relatively moderate Democrat. She has a resume very similar to the Democrat who just won the governorship here, Mikey Sherrill, the former congresswoman. Bennett is a former Navy helicopter pilot and a mother of two, similar to Sherrill, and also a moderate Democrat. So she's going to play on pocketbook issues in this race. But also, you really can't ignore it. I'm sure she's going to go on the offensive about him being missing.
14: Brett Johnson, great reporting. We're following all your stuff. Appreciate you coming.

0: to this country because he was born under American flag, under U.S. Constitution. If he wants, he will serve to this country as well.
1: With her asylum application still pending, we've agreed to protect Lily's identity over concerns she could be targeted by the Trump administration for speaking out. If the Supreme Court allows Trump to redefine who's eligible for citizenship at birth, Lily fears her son and the children of millions of immigrants in the U.S. could be rendered stateless through no fault of their own.
2: And you can see Devin's full story tonight on ABC News Live Prime with Lindsay Davis starting at 7 p.m. Eastern. So apparently it's time to bring out those bathing suits and pack away your winter clothes. Summer-like heat moving into the Northeast finally this week, bringing temperatures actually into the 90s from New York City to Raleigh. These are live images of Coney Island, New York, overlooking the famous Luna Park and all the rides and attractions, of course. But the high heat isn't the only threat that's hitting the U.S. Millions of people are bracing for severe storms across the plains, like damaging wind, large hail. The main concerns, isolated tornadoes and flash flooding, are also possible. Our meteorologist, Samara Theodore, is back from maternity leave. So great to have her, and has our forecast. Hey, Samara.
3: Kira, so we're talking about the heat. We're also talking about the storms. Take a look, the plains. I want to give you all a heads up. As we head through your Wednesday night, what you're in for is a level 2 out of 5 when it comes to severe weather. Look for damaging wind, large hail, the threat for isolated tornadoes from Fargo all the way down to Sioux Falls. Look what happens on Thursday. More severe weather, this time including places like Rapid City, Winter, Alliance, level 2 out of 5 again. Notice the pattern here. A lot of these storms are continuing to meander right in this region, right in the plains. Omaha, Kearney, Des Moines, Fort Dodge, level 2 out of 5. So make sure you have backup plans in the event that you're impacted by one of these storms. Meanwhile, on the East Coast, a totally different story. We are tracking heat. Oh my goodness, look at these numbers. The I-95 corridor hitting the 90s. In fact, over the weekend, Friday and Saturday in Boston, it'll be hotter than it will be in Nashville. Still hot in Nashville with temperatures in the mid-80s over the weekend. We do see a quick dive in some of the spots by Sunday in the Northeast, but overall, we are really getting that official taste of summer. Stay hydrated, stay cool. Back to you.
2: All right, Samara, great to see you, and thanks so much. Straight ahead. The manhole mystery in New York. 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Our Gio Benitez taking us aboard a groundbreaking electric airplane. That's next.
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19: I'm going to be there for the State of the Union in the gallery, guys. Just chill, trolls, chill.
2: Well, that is disgraced former Congressman George Santos, and he wasn't at the State of the Union address in January. Now federal authorities are investigating him for alleged insider trading. Apparently, prediction market Kalshi flagged wagers made by the former congressman betting against his own attendance at the address. Well, Santos was ousted from Congress, as you remember, in 2023 after being charged with fraud and misusing campaign funds. He was released from prison last fall after President Trump commuted his sentence. We'll see what happens now. Well, they're exploring the sewers, but they're no Ninja Turtles. The NYPD trying to solve a manhole mystery in New York. Surveillance videos are showing people coming in and out of the sewer.

0: system. And now police are trying to figure out who they are and what they're doing there. Chief Investigative Correspondent Aaron Katursky is digging into it.
1: Subterranean mystery. Watch this group of men with flashlights and waders pry open a manhole cover in Queens and slip into the sewer. Seven guys, some with headlamps and shovels, did the same thing in Brooklyn, dropping in one by one. And here they are climbing out of the sewer, one of them nearly run over by a car. This has happened three times recently. Each time, the NYPD and Department of Environmental Protection sent in inspectors and said they found nothing amiss, insisting our infrastructure is safe. Police see no threat. They believe these urban scavengers were looking for valuables, but they would like to identify them because entering the sewer system is illegal. It is also dangerous. Sewers can contain numerous hazards, including noxious and potentially deadly gases, unstable surfaces, flooding risks, and confined spaces.
2: Officials say no one should enter a pipe, drain, catch basin, outfall, or manhole to find out what lies beneath, Kira.
0: All right. We'll track it, Aaron. Thank you. So you've heard of electric cars, but what about electric planes? This new battery-powered plane could actually soon transform the future of flight. The Beta plane can travel hundreds of miles on a single charge. And transportation correspondent Gio Benitez actually went for a flight.
3: GMA is in the air with a new kind of plane that could change how we ship and how we fly. This is the Beta aircraft, flying entirely on battery. It's something Kyle Clark thought up over two decades ago in college. Now he's flying it over his home state of Vermont.
4: Did you ever think that you'd be sitting here on Good Morning America with a helicopter in front of you, getting a shot of you in the pilot seat?
5: You know, I wish I could say I didn't. But of course I did. I was telling people for 20 years that this could change the way we fly. It's going to change everything.
3: The plane charges for just $13 in 50 minutes. You can get in the air in 15 seconds. The goal, faster and cheaper medical flights, even faster Amazon deliveries.
5: And for carriers like UPS and Amazon, where they fly a lot and they want to bring packages to everybody next day across the entire country, if they can do that less expensive, their level of service goes up.
3: The Beta plane can travel more than 300 miles. Charging stations are already popping up all over the country, with more on the way. And there are two models, one to lift off and land vertically like a helicopter, and another to take off on a runway like a regular plane.
5: This flight for about an hour will cost us about $8 in energy. And if you compare that to a gas-powered plane, that's 40 times less.
3: But I also asked him about safety. Though it looks like there's only one engine, there's actually two hidden behind the propeller. And he made us nervous with this test.
4: So even if something happens to one of those motors?
5: Yeah, if one of those motors fails, I can shut it off right now. We'll continue to fly just the same. Or I can shut the other one off. Or watch this, I'll turn them both off. Look at this. We're a glider. We glide four times as well as a regular airplane.
4: Wait, so right now we have no motor going?
5: We have no motor going. We're a glider right now.
3: It's a family affair. Just about every member of the Clark family works at Beta, and they're pilots. His wife, Katie.
6: Willa flew a plane before she ever drove a car. my kids are all homeschooled, and so for me, this was free math, free science, and whether they fell in love with aviation or not was a bonus.
3: And it's not just Beta. There are several companies building electric aircraft. All are hoping for FAA certification in the coming year. Secretary of Transportation Sean Duffy testing the Beta planes out just last week.
4: Kyle, what do you think the Wright brothers would say right now?
5: Well, that's a humbling question. I mean, come on. But look, we have a culture here at Beta where we are makers. We make things from technologies that come from non-aerospace places. That's what the Wright brothers did when they created the first airplane.
4: So it is all so incredibly exciting, and we have Kyle right here. Thank goodness that he's the guy at the helm right now, because he is the guy who really thought this whole thing up, and it's really your brainchild, and now you have all of these employees making this dream come true. But you have a very big announcement about something happening in September. What's happening in September?
5: So September of this year, we launch operations throughout the country, from up here in Vermont, New York, down to Florida, Texas, California, initially delivering packages and medical supplies, and very shortly thereafter, people.
4: I mean, that's just absolutely incredible. So they're ready to go. In fact, UPS has already ordered 150 of these planes, so it is a very big deal. Let's take a look at this helicopter, because I just want to show you. This is the helicopter cam. Not every day that I can say that's my second camera, but you can see how gorgeous this is. First of all, it's so quiet. It is so smooth. It really feels like you're just gliding through the air, and you can just see. This is the terrain that we're over, Vermont, where this thing was designed, where it was built, and where it will now be shipping from across the country as it gets ordered by more and more companies. Very exciting stuff, especially for small towns, because there are small towns, obviously, that don't have a lot of air access. This could change that because it's so quiet, because it's so small, because it's so fast and easy to take off and land. So we're talking about something that could be really monumental here, Kira.
0: Wow. Looks like fun, Gio. You're always on the cutting edge. Straight ahead. Talk about prom and circumstance. Wait until you see how elaborate those promposals have become. The viral video send-offs next.
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14: This is where my basketball career started. Hard to believe, isn't it?
15: 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She was such a radical.
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19: She's on fire.
0: Glad you're streaming with us. Well, it's prom season. 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I'm talking horse-drawn carriages, Rolls Royces, and glam squads. 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
20: Booking cars. 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And while some keep it simple, others are shelling out thousands, sometimes tens of thousands.
25: This is an accomplishment. She deserves this, and that's why we did what we did, and we went out for her.
20: And at some schools, the show doesn't end at the send-off. The so-called best prom in America, surprising graduates with a secret performance by a pop star that made the crowd go absolutely wild. But the growing spectacle is also sparking debate, some questioning the level of extravagance and the pressure to keep up. In Philadelphia, prom send-offs have taken a new meaning.
26: This is my room. It's pink. I love pink. And I wore these earrings. They're so cute. They're pink little gems with bows.
27: My prom send-off is better than prom, I'll be honest.
20: Wanda Matos turned her daughter Madison's prom into a full Bridgerton experience.
27: I like the classical or Victorian look. So we have violinists. Like, I wanted a lot of florals.
25: We did the venue. We did the horse and carriage. We did the quartet, the catering, the decor, the florists, the props. In total, $12,000.
20: For Wanda, she says it's so much more than a social media post.
25: I'm sorry. Philadelphia is filled with gang violence. A lot of our children die young. They die early. A lot of them don't finish, right? It's not that we're showing off.
8: look at what we got. It's not bad. It's just celebrating them, celebrating their life.
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10: Altogether, roughly $6,000. But this family brushes off any criticism, saying it isn't measured in dollars.
12: It was priceless. It definitely was priceless.
10: For parents like Lanise, the biggest reward, she says, is much simpler.
12: I'm happy that my baby's happy. Yeah. You know, I just want her to know that hard work pays off.
10: While sending their kids into their next chapter in style.
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0: Peace talks on ice, and now things are getting hot in the Gulf. Once again, I'm Kira Phillips in our nation's capital. It's Wednesday, June 3rd. Right now on ABC News Live, the U.S. and Iran trade fire as the White House insists a ceasefire is still in effect. How the markets are responding to the conflict and what it could mean for gas prices. A high-stakes primary in the City of Angels. Early returns indicate incumbent Karen Bass may take on former reality star Spencer Pratt for mayor. Plus, the latest on other closely watched races with just 5 months until the midterms. And Standoffs and Squatters, the new series documenting the headaches for homeowners who discover a stranger living in their property. And party like it's 1999, the Knicks and Spurs face off in an NBA Finals match. We're counting down to tip-off in San Antonio. ABC News Live starts right now.
53: From ABC News, I'm Michelle Franzen. Despite a ceasefire, Iran and the U.S. are trading strikes. This time in Kuwait, the Pentagon says it shot down drones targeting a U.S. base, and Kuwait's airport was heavily damaged. ABC's Karen Travers has more on new remarks made by President Trump.
54: In a new podcast interview that was released today, the president has said he hadn't made up his mind about making a deal with Iran or potentially going back to major combat operations and major strikes against Iran. He was asked what that would do. He said it would achieve certainty. But I do think it's important to understand underline here. We've heard the president repeatedly, every time he talks about this situation, say that Iran's military capabilities have been decimated. But what we see with these strikes overnight show that they still have capabilities to carry out something that can have deadly consequences.
53: In the wake of another Supreme Court decision that weakened parts of the Civil Rights Act, justices have ruled on another case in Alabama, allowing the state to use a 2023 congressional map for the midterm elections. ABC's Devin Dwyer has more on the dissenting justices' opinions.
1: Strong words from Justice Sonia Sotomayor, joined by the others. She said that the court did unleash chaos because it's so close to the election. In fact, Alabama has already had its primary vote. The governor saying overnight that she is now scheduling a new special primary in August, August 11th, for these new districts that are going to be implemented.
53: The hostage standoff at a bank in Bakersfield, California, ended today. It started yesterday with a bomb threat.
2: All of the hostages have been rescued and that suspect is dead. All of this according to multiple ABC News sources. All of this happening inside that Chase Bank building. This is where this 13-hour plus long hostage negotiation has been unfolding throughout the night and into today. It was a massive scene of police presence. We're talking about the SWAT team, FBI, all descending here to downtown Bakersfield.
53: ABC's Melissa Adan. 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
53: The vote count underway in California after last night's primary races. L.A. Mayor Karen Bass having enough votes to be in November's runoff for mayor of the second largest city. It's still unknown, though, who her challenger will be. It's also unknown who has made it to November in the governor's race.
5: Today in the two big races here in California, only one candidate is yet known heading into November. L.A. Mayor Karen Bass has enough votes to advance to the runoff. Former reality TV star Spencer Pratt is leading challenger Nithya Raman to be the candidate going up against Bass in November. And in the governor's race here, Republican Steve Hilton is leading in votes being counted to be in November's general election, followed by former HHS Secretary Javier Becerra. Alex Stone, ABC News, Los Angeles.
53: On the rapidly changing consumer landscape, the motto is adapt or die. Another legacy retailer learning that cruel lesson of the industry.
6: For 112 years, Neiman Marcus drew shoppers from around the world to its flagship store in downtown Dallas. With its elaborate Christmas displays and a gilded marble escalator connecting 9 floors of merchandise, Neiman Marcus downtown was a link to a different time in retailing. In 2024, Saks Global bought Neiman's for nearly $3 billion, driving the company into bankruptcy. Now Saks says it'll close the downtown Dallas Neiman Marcus at the end of September.
53: ABC's Jim Ryan, Michelle Franz, and ABC News.
8: Today's press conference is intended to provide everyone with an update related to the event that began yesterday afternoon at the Chase Bank building just down the street from us here. But I'll preface it with the fact that this is still an ongoing investigation and there are still some details that we're not yet able to provide. Today's press conference will take place in two parts. First, I'll give you a refresher on what led up to us arriving at the location. And then Special Agent in Charge, Sid Patel from the FBI, will take the second portion where he'll touch on the elements of the FBI as well as how it concluded. First and foremost, I do want to let everyone know that we're incredibly relieved to report that all of the hostages that were involved have been safely recovered and reunited with their families. There were a total of 10 members of our community whose lives were changed yesterday, unexpectedly, but we are thankful that they have been reunited with their loved ones after this ordeal. Throughout the night, their families questioned whether or not they would be seen again. But we are very grateful for the outcome and the fact that we've been regarding the specific details that led up to this. At approximately 12:59 p.m. yesterday afternoon, we began receiving calls related to a suspect that was in possession of an explosive device who had entered the Chase Bank building at 1515 17th Street. As the situation unfolded, our responding personnel and dispatchers confirmed that the adult male suspect had barricaded himself within the second floor of the building and had taken several hostages. The suspect advised he had explosives attached to his person, which our personnel could see as well. He also told law enforcement that additional explosives had been attached to some of the hostages, which we confirmed based on our own observations. These hostages were confirmed to be employees of the Kern County Superintendent of Schools on the second floor of the building. Numerous other employees and patrons had fled the building during the suspect's takeover, and we immediately began evacuating the surrounding area to minimize additional safety concerns to our community. While this was being done, we were simultaneously communicating with the suspect in an effort to release the hostages and elicit a peaceful surrender. During the negotiations process, we were able to secure the release of two hostages, the first being at 3:59 p.m. and the second being at 8:24 p.m. As the event continued, negotiations did stall and the suspect refused to release any more victims. Given the nature of the circumstances and the resources, our department requested the assistance from the FBI, and we elected to transition our tactical teams for the remainder of the situation. The FBI assumed operational control at approximately 9:02 p.m. yesterday evening. And at this time, I'll turn it over to Special Agent in Charge Sid Patel, and then I'll follow up with some concluding remarks at the end.
9: Thank you very much. My name is Sid Patel. I'm the Special Agent in Charge for the Sacramento FBI Field Office. This has been a horrific event. We know the Bakersfield community has been following the situation closely, and we thank you for your patience. Tuesday afternoon, June 2nd, at approximately 1:30 p.m., we received a call for assistance from the Bakersfield PD in response to reports of a bomb threat at the Chase Bank building located at the corner of Chester Avenue and 17th Street. We responded within minutes of that call. We have an office not too far from here, with more than 150 FBI personnel to assist. With this response investigation, including our special weapons and tactics, our SWAT teams, not just from our Sacramento SWAT team, but our LA SWAT team as well, our crisis negotiation teams, and our Los Angeles, Sacramento, and San Francisco FBI bomb techs that were here. We also had agents, analysts, victim specialists, professional staff, all trained for these types of incident responses that were here. The Bakersfield Police Department was supported with every available resource, including the FBI's hostage rescue team, which deployed all the way from Quantico on the East Coast from its base of operations. They're our version of special forces for the FBI. They're the best of the best, and they come out for situations like this. Now, we refer to them as HRT, hostage rescue team. The FBI HRT, they have extensive training and experience in crisis response and deployed to situations like this across the country and even internationally on some occasions. We're grateful for their quick response. The subject, his name was Anthony Scott Searles Harris. That's Anthony Scott, and I'll spell the last name Searles-Harris, H-A-R-R-I-S. He was a 41-year-old white male who served in the U.S. Army from 2006 to 2007. However, he was dishonorably discharged for going AWOL. That's absent without leave. He was no stranger to law enforcement and has a criminal history of using weapons to commit violent offenses. In 2014, he was charged with sex acts with a child under 14. He's a registered sex offender. He had tied up five of the hostages on the second floor of the Kern County Superintendent of School office in the Chase building. At approximately 4 p.m., Harris released one of the five hostages. At approximately 8:30 p.m., he released a second hostage. Bakersfield PD did an amazing job of this. Their negotiators, their SWAT teams, we were impressed. Fantastic work. At 9 p.m., our FBI SWAT teams from Los Angeles and Sacramento, we transitioned and took over the crisis site, but working jointly with Bakersfield PD and our negotiators. At 2 a.m., you know, after our hostage rescue team had arrived, put together all the site surveys and information that they do, they transitioned and took over the scene. That was around 2 a.m. At approximately 4:30 a.m. this morning, that's when the hostage rescue team neutralized this subject. And let me be clear, he had tied up five of the hostages, but there were 10 hostages in there, and they were all unharmed physically. I'm sure there'll be mental scars that they'll be living with, and we'll have our victim specialist to help them. We're grateful to the Bakersfield Police Department. I've got to tell you, in the 34 counties that we serve here in the Eastern District, they're one of our strongest allies. They have an amazing workforce here. Led by Chief Brent Stratton, and Assistant Chief Jeremy Blakemore. Thank you. For their partnership, their professionalism during the response to this incident and continued investigation. I can tell you for the Bakersfield community, you should be proud of the police department and who serves and protects you every single day. I know I am. We also want to thank a lot of our federal partners. ATF, they came from San Francisco to help us out. The Homeland Security Investigations, also San Francisco based. DEA, U.S. Marshals, Air Force OSI, the U.S. Attorney's Office, our local and state partners, California OES, Office of Emergency Services, CHP, they've been a strong partner for us across the state. Sacramento County Sheriff's Department Bomb Squad, they flew down here to help us out. Kern County Sheriff's Department, Bakersfield Fire, they're here throughout the night. Great partners. EMS Halls Ambulance Service, they're also tremendous. And all the other local, state, and federal partners that were here. I mean, we had quite a bit of a response here. It was truly one team, one fight effort here. Our FBI personnel that live in the greater Bakersfield area and work in our Bakersfield residency, we have an office here not too far, like I mentioned, know how strong this community is. And we stand together as we heal from this incident. We also want you and the public to know how you can help us. If it's an immediate threat, of course, call 911. But if you have information about this ongoing investigation that can help us, reach out to us. Go to tips.fbi.gov or call us at 1-800-CALL-FBI. I'd like to turn it back now to Assistant Chief Blakemore. Thank you.
8: All right, at this time, we'll take some questions before doing some concluding remarks. Yes, ma'am. Sure. I'll turn it over in a second, but I can tell you from the perspective of the PD, there's totality of circumstances that we're evaluating as these things are evolving, intelligence that we're gathering as it relates to some of the observations we had, some of the mannerisms he was doing, some of the things that we were hearing and seeing, but all of those things were taken into context. And the reality is, quite frankly, there was not a full confirmation in either direction. We always err on the side of caution in the sense of making sure that we're taking care of our victims in this case as possible. But it was based on the circumstances that we had at the time that FBI chose to move in and make the tactical entry.
10: And did they enter the building, or was it from...
8: You want to come on?
9: Yeah, absolutely. Sure. Yeah, so let me speak to that a bit more, too, and I can answer the second question as well. So it's a holistic approach, right? The circumstances, how erratic is he, the individual. Keep in mind, we also had a hostage in there that we knew because the individual, she had her phone with her and wasn't communication with us until the phone died. And at one point we were able to get medicine to her, but she was diabetic. And we knew that this was a loss of life situation for that particular hostage that was taken if we didn't act sooner than later. We also know because of the other circumstances and our trained professionals that of his behavior, we had to act at that point in time. And yes, the entry was made through the conversations they were having through the door and the negotiators that were working through there. So this is an ongoing investigation. We have to find other pieces, any potential other aspects to it, ideology, any of those pieces. I will tell you there were multiple that presented a concern for us that we had to evaluate and look into and have our bomb techs look over afterwards and make sure that they were inert or not plausible. But that's probably as far as I can go with that. So we're still doing further testing on it, but we were able to conclude at this point in time that they were not a concern to us. We're still continuing with that investigative piece. There are aspects that were concerning to us, but we're continuing on with that analysis of what we were able to obtain from that search warrant.
10: Have you guys found any evidence in that man's house?
9: We found some concerning items in there from the investigative piece, but again, we're continuing to evaluate those and look further into it. Yep. Those first two releases, yes, there were. It was through Bakersfield PD, and sure. Yes, there were, if you want to take on some of that piece, but yes.
8: Sure, I'm going to touch on that. Yes, through the negotiation process, as you can imagine, there's obvious back and forth and dialogue. Yes, there's a lot of back and forth that's taking place during the dialogue and the negotiation process. In terms of what took place during these specific ones, there was discussions and exchanges related to food and water, those types of things. There was also some elements that... were related to his previous court case and in terms of materials that he wanted to see. So we were able to provide some of that in exchange for getting release of the hostages.
10: What's
8: a good question. From what we can tell at this point, again, as it's been said, this is an ongoing investigation, but it does not appear that KCSOS was an intended target in any way in terms of the employees specifically, those types of things.
10: Did it have to be fake then?
11: Do we know why that building was targeted?
8: It's still under investigation at this point.
11: Is law enforcement aware of the YouTube video the suspect made claiming innocence?
8: Yes, we are. At least one video I'm aware of that we are.
10: Is there going to be a new investigation opened into it?
8: A new investigation in relation to what? At this point, it's part of the totality of the case that we're looking at anyway in terms of motive and those types of things. But I mean, his previous case history is being looked at, but I wouldn't suggest in the sense of nothing's being reopened in that sense.
11: Can you share more about the motive?
8: No, nothing that we have at this point that we can share beyond what we've already expressed.
10: Do we know that anybody was helping to make the devices?
8: At this point, we cannot confirm that. We do not have anything that leads us to believe that there was anyone else directly involved at this moment. Most of it was directed toward conversations led us to believe that he was really concerned about his previous case history. There were specific elements that he was very frustrated, I think, as some have expressed on some of his social media things that he's released, that he had some concerns related to how his previous case had been handled and what the aftermath of that was, his sentencing and those types of things.
10: What led to the FBI then?
9: No, I think I spoke to that earlier. It had to do with the hostage that was in there that we knew had health concerns, and there could have been a potential loss of life for that hostage, and just from the erratic behavior and how our trained professionals assessed the situation. It was the right time to do it.
11: Used?
9: I'm sorry, what was that?
11: Was the decoy used in
9: this operation? So I can't speak to those particular details, right, and we usually don't speak to those details of our tactics and how we use it. But I can tell you that there's a lot of different tactics that can be used in this kind of situation. This was a little bit more upfront because we were in conversation with the individual, right?
10: Was this phone
9: physically
10: used
9: there.
10: In secret?
9: Was that?
10: Was the phone used in secret, or did the suspect know that hostage using that phone?
9: There were individuals in that location that were not fully aware to the subject.
10: Was the suspect demanding to see his daughter?
9: We'll find out more as we go forward with the investigation. I will tell you that at one point he had asked for early on that notoriety of having FBI involved as well and FBI negotiators. And so my assumption would be by targeting a bank, federal institution, there's a greater chance to have, like a bank robbery, if there was the case, to have a federal intervention in that case. But we'll go with two more questions. So,
10: is he demanding to see his daughter?
9: Unless
10: you want this one.
9: Okay.
10: Is he demanding to see his daughter?
8: There was that was brought up in the conversation at one point, but there was not any communication that was taking place between him and his daughter.
0: All right, Alex Stone, Richard Frankel, I want to bring you in on this now as we're listening to the update from Bakersfield police there on that hostage situation that was in the building in Bakersfield. It looks like the suspect that is now dead, tactical teams had to breach the room where the hostages were being held. Apparently, there were explosives attached to them. Only two hostages have been released. It sounds like there were eight more that were in there. But when they found out more about this suspect, even after negotiating for 13 hours, he was a registered sex offender. He had a criminal record. He had gone AWOL after serving in the Army. And so there was obviously deep concern about what could happen next. Alex Stone, what else is standing out to you? We know his name, we know his background, and now we know the details of why the tactical team had to make entry and take down that suspect.
12: Yeah, and pretty incredible the way this all went down, that we now know that as you mentioned, Kira, that he attached it, what he said were explosive devices, although they say that they had no worry about them once they finally got in and that they were able to see them, onto the hostages who were inside. And that one woman, one of the hostages, was able to communicate. She had a phone on her until it went dead, but that she has diabetes and that they were worried about her in that moment. But the HRT, the hostage rescue team, coming in from Quantico, Virginia, and executing this very quickly once they got on scene, going in and getting the hostages out and then taking out this 41-year-old suspect. But a lot of new details here, and clearly a very stressful 15, 16 hours for all those who were inside.
0: Indeed. Richard, your thoughts?
13: Yeah, the fact that HRT was able to get there, in bed immediately with the SWAT teams there, take over control, and then execute, it just goes to the level of their ability. I had the pleasure and honor of working with HRT. I was not a member, but I worked with them on several different cases, and their expertise is second to none in these type of tactical situations. They assess the situation. It appeared that the hostage taker was becoming erratic in some capacity, according to SAC Patel. And then on top of that, you had the person who had diabetes. They were afraid of loss of life. Those were the impetus for HRT to actually, I would imagine, go through the door and take out the hostage taker, and then immediately go over to those other hostages and confirm that the packages were actually inert, non-operational explosives.
0: All right. We'll continue to track all the latest details. Rich, Alex, thank you both. Quick break. We'll be right back.
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0: Glad you're streaming with us. Well, it's prom season. You remember those days, boutonnieres, corsages, awkward photos, but things are changing, folks. I'm talking horse-drawn carriages, Rolls Royces, and glam squads. Nightline anchor Juju Chang takes us inside the creative send-offs.
25: What happens before the dance is getting bigger. 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
7: One senior year, we found a designer, and we just started working with him, and then he started creating my dress.
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25: Big hit alike. 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Building full productions before their kids ever step foot inside prom. And while some keep it simple, others are shelling out thousands, sometimes tens of thousands.
16: This is an accomplishment. She deserves this, and that's why we did what we did, and we went out for her.
25: And at some schools, the show doesn't end at the send-off. The so-called best prom in America, surprising graduates with a secret performance by a pop star that made the crowd go absolutely wild. But the growing spectacle is also sparking debate, some questioning the level of extravagance and the pressure to keep up. In Philadelphia, prom send-offs have taken a new meaning.
18: This is my room. It's pink. I love pink. And I wore these earrings. They're so cute. They're pink little gems with bows.
22: My prom send-off was better than prom, I'll be honest.
25: Wanda Matos turned her daughter Madison's prom into a full Bridgerton experience.
22: I like the classical or Victorian look. So we have violinists. Like, I wanted a lot of florals.
16: We did the venue. We did the horse and carriage. We did the quartet, the catering, the decor, the florist, the props. In total, $12,000.
25: For Wanda, she says it's so much more than a social media post.
16: I'm sorry. Philadelphia is filled with gang violence. A lot of our children die young. They die early. A lot of them don't finish, right? It's not that we're showing off. Look at what we got. It's not that. It's just celebrating them, celebrating their life.
25: For 19-year-old Lakaya Gartai in Pennsylvania, this day has been months in the making. Her mom investing $3,000 in the custom-made gown.
26: All the decorations and stuff, that was $2,200, and then the car was like $15. She spent about like $300 on her hair. Nails, $150. Makeup, $150.
25: Altogether, roughly $6,000. But this family brushes off any criticism, saying it isn't measured in dollars.
26: It was priceless. It definitely was priceless.
25: For parents like Lanise, the biggest reward, she says, is much simpler.
26: I'm happy that my baby's happy. Yeah. You know, I just want her to know that hard work pays off.
25: While sending their kids into their next chapter in style.
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0: Well, after days of President Trump insisting peace talks are happening, we're now seeing some of the most intense strikes in weeks. Iran unleashing a barrage of ballistic missiles and drones targeting U.S. bases in Bahrain and Kuwait. This video was actually released by Iranian military claiming to show that. Kuwait's foreign ministry saying the strikes hit civilian areas and vital facilities, killing at least one person and injuring more than 60 others. The U.S. responding, though, by carrying out airstrikes on Iran's Qasem Island while shooting down Iranian ballistic missiles and drones while doing that. And the U.S. military also saying it struck an empty oil tanker trying to breach its blockade. Our Olivia Rubin has more.
1: Today, new video showing the immediate aftermath from an Iranian drone attack at the Kuwait International Airport Wednesday. These videos circulating online showing extensive damage to the airport, a large fire burning, dust and debris all around. A man heard saying in Arabic, "That is where the drone fell." Here you see a large pile of rubble, part of the ceiling missing, more charred rubble at the top of these escalators. One person killed and more than 60 injured, according to the health ministry, including fractures, head injuries, and amputations.
2: Iran's strategy has been economic warfare from the outset. And of course, airports are a significant part of a nation's economy.
1: Dramatic video released by the Iranian military claiming to show part of its over.
3: ABC News, I'm Michelle Franzen. New details in the hours-long standoff at a bank in Bakersfield, California that ended in the death of a suspect who said he had a bomb. Police say all 10 hostages were released unharmed. FBI special agent in charge, Sid Patel, identifying the suspect as Anthony Scott Searles Harris.
4: He was a 41-year-old white male who served in the U.S. Army from 2006 to 2007. However, he was dishonorably discharged for going AWOL. That's absent without leave.
3: Police are still investigating a motive. The Pentagon confirmed the U.S. military shot down Iranian drones overnight targeting a U.S. base in Kuwait, and Kuwaiti officials say Iran's strikes damaged the public airport. Secretary of State Marco Rubio back on Capitol Hill for a second day about the war in Iran and administration's policies. Homeland Security Secretary Mark Wayne Mullen also testifying before a House committee. On Wall Street, stocks are down and oil prices are up over Mideast tensions. This is ABC News.
5: Below $90 last week amid hope for a deal. According to Gas Buddy, the average price for a gallon of regular now $4.24. Kira.
0: Olivia, thank you. Well, he has been missing in action for nearly 3 months, even his closest allies clueless on his whereabouts. But as of last night, New Jersey Republican Congressman Tom Kaine is officially the GOP nominee in a race that could tilt the balance of power in D.C. Kaine hasn't voted in the House since March 5th, missing a stretch of 104 consecutive votes on the floor so far. And for weeks, his office has defended his absence, only telling reporters that he's addressing an unspecified medical issue. But apparently no one heard from the congressman himself. Then on the day of his primary, in which he ran unopposed, Kaine finally broke his silence in a written statement. The two-term congressman saying he's more energized than ever to keep fighting for the people of New Jersey's 7th District, but that right now he's focused on his recovery and that he expects to be back to work in a matter of weeks. Kaine says he'll be completely transparent about medical condition when he returns. Now, the case of the missing congressman being addressed at the highest level of the House by Speaker Mike Johnson. Take a listen.
6: He's in good spirits, but as his public statement that went out yesterday explained, he's dealing with a health issue. He's under the care of health care providers, and they've told him he needs a little bit longer to recover. Now, that's all I can say. That's all he said. It's not a scandalous thing at all.
0: But so many questions. I'm joined now by Brent Johnson, politics reporter from NJ Advanced Media, who's been tracking the story from the very beginning. And Brent, it's great to have you because you actually spoke to the congressman's father, former New Jersey Governor Tom Kaine Sr., and that seems to be as close as anybody has gotten to him these past 3 months. So what did he tell you? What can you tell us about this unexplained absence?
7: I mean, it's a curious case. This is really one of the things dominating New Jersey politics right now. And yeah, we've been looking to see whatever thread we could pull on this. So his father, who was a governor throughout the 1980s, I gave him a phone call and said, can you talk about what's happening? He wouldn't reveal what his son is dealing with, but he said that he'll be back in a matter of weeks. He's dealing with something that's serious but temporary, and that he still plans to run for reelection. That's been kind of the speculation. Is he even going to run in the end? But in his statement, Kaine has said he is going to run again. and that this is going to be one of the most closely watched House races in the country in the fall.
0: So you heard the speaker just say that this isn't a scandalous thing at all. So then why do you think Kane has been so secretive? Is this just his style?
7: Yeah, I mean, he has been accused and gotten criticism for not being as vocal with the public or the press. But I don't know if that's it. That's even people, Republicans I speak to that are very close to him, deeply sourced Republicans, they don't know what's going on. And they say that it seems like it's a serious issue. And, you know, there's also questions of privacy here. How much are you willing or how much do people want to dig into this? But he is an elected official, critics would say, and that, you know, the public deserves to know where he is. Now Kane started to talk a little bit, not you know, on camera or anything, but still giving some sort of sense of what's going on. He says he's going to tell everyone what has been ailing him once he gets back in a few weeks. But again, that's in a few weeks. We still don't know a specific timeline.
0: Right. And we know that Democrats, you know, were targeting this district as a potential pickup even before Kane's absence. What do you think the voters think? And could this be a major liability now?
7: Yeah, this is Democrats feel this has bolstered their chances, that it not only draws more attention to the race, but it puts a little bit of wind behind their sails. This is the Cook Political Report considers this a toss-up. It was already a swing district. Kane had a tough re-election a few years ago. So, again, it's only going to shed more of a spotlight onto this district. And, you know, whether Democrats can take advantage of that is the question, because this is a seat Republicans really do want to hold on to if they hope to hang on to the control of the House.
0: So President Trump is backing Kane despite his absence and said he will never let you down. Do you expect that to be a big boost for the congressman in a blue state like New Jersey?
7: Well, that's a question. This is a very purple district, a swing district in a blue state. One of the things that Democrats really push on Kane is that he is too close to the president and doesn't criticize him enough. So this might help him with the Republican base in a low turnout election. But the question is whether this will hurt him even more and it'll give Democrats something to hang on him.
0: So Democrat Rebecca Bennett won her primary in this district last night and will face Kane in November. She hasn't really focused on Kane's absence so far. Why is that? And do you think that could change soon?
7: I think it's because she felt she had a primary to get through. She had a four-person primary that she won pretty easily last night. And maybe now I expect that focus to shift now. I expect once she starts getting out there on the campaign trail, she's going to start hammering Kane, not just on this, but on his Trump connections. So I think you'll see that change. She's a relatively moderate Democrat. She has a resume very similar to the Democrat who just won the governorship here, Mikey Sherrill, the former congresswoman. Bennett is a former Navy helicopter pilot and a mother of two, similar to Sherrill. And also a moderate Democrat. So she's going to play on pocketbook issues in this race. But also, you really can't ignore it. I'm sure she's going to go on the offensive about him being missing.
0: Brett Johnson, great reporting. We're following all your stuff. Appreciate you coming on today.
7: Thank you. Good to be here.
0: You bet. The Supreme Court is soon expected to decide whether babies born on American soil are truly entitled to American citizenship under the Constitution. It's been that way for more than a century, but President Trump has tried to end birthright citizenship by executive order. And now, tens of thousands of young parents across the country are on edge waiting for that court ruling, fearful of what it means for their children. Here's our Devin Dwyer.
8: 1 centimeter.
9: When she was 4 months pregnant, Lily learned President Trump had signed an executive order that would deny American citizenship to babies born to non-citizens like her.
10: Birthright. That's a big one.
9: Courts put Trump's order on hold just before Lily's son was born.
11: He should belong to this country because he was born under American flag, under U.S. Constitution. If he wants, he will serve to this country as well.
9: With her asylum application still pending, we've agreed to protect Lily's identity over concerns she could be targeted by the Trump administration for speaking out. If the Supreme Court allows Trump to redefine who's eligible for citizenship at birth, Lily fears her son and the children of millions of immigrants in the U.S. could be rendered stateless through no fault of their own.
0: And you can see Devin's full story tonight on ABC News Live Prime with Lindsay Davis starting at 7 p.m. Eastern. So apparently it's time to bring out those bathing suits and pack away your winter clothes. Summer-like heat moving into the Northeast finally this week, bringing temperatures actually into the 90s from New York City to Raleigh. These are live images of Coney Island, New York, overlooking the famous Luna Park and all the rides and attractions, of course. But the high heat isn't the only threat that's hitting the U.S. Millions of people are bracing for severe storms across the plains, like damaging wind, large hail. The main concerns, isolated tornadoes and flash flooding, are also possible. Our meteorologist, Samara Theodore, is back from maternity leave. So great to have her, and has our forecast. Hey, Samara.
8: Kira, so we're talking about the heat. We're also talking about the storms. Take a look, the plains. I want to give you all a heads up. As we head through your Wednesday night, what you're in for is a level 2 out of 5 when it comes to severe weather. Look for damaging wind, large hail, the threat for isolated tornadoes from Fargo all the way down to Sioux Falls. Look what happens on Thursday. More severe weather, this time including places like Rapid City, Winter, Alliance, level 2 out of 5 again. Notice the pattern here. A lot of these storms are continuing to meander right in this region, right in the plains. Omaha, Kearney, Des Moines, Fort Dodge, level 2 out of 5. So make sure you have backup plans in the event that you're impacted by one of these storms. Meanwhile, on the East Coast, a totally different story. We are tracking heat. Oh my goodness, look at these numbers. The I-95 corridor hitting the 90s. In fact, over the weekend, Friday and Saturday in Boston, it'll be hotter than it will be in Nashville. Still hot in Nashville with temperatures in the mid-80s over the weekend. We do see a quick dive in some of the spots by Sunday in the Northeast, but overall, we are really getting that official taste of summer. Stay hydrated, stay cool. Back to you.
0: All right, Samara, great to see you, and thanks so much. Straight ahead, the manhole mystery in New York. Why are residents roaming in and out of the city's sewer system? Plus, the new plane transforming the future of flight. Our Gio Benita is taking us aboard a groundbreaking electric airplane. That's next.
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11: Well, for most people, home is their place of safety. But imagine coming back to your property and finding a stranger living inside and discovering that the law may be on their side. It's exactly what happened to real people in the new Hulu docuseries, Squatters, Get the F Out of My House. It's produced by Kelly Ripa and Mark Consuelos for streaming on Hulu and Disney+. The series is based on real stories, and it shines a light on homeowners caught in shocking emotional battles to reclaim what is rightfully theirs. From viral confrontations to alleged con artists and even a SWAT standoff, the docuseries explores how legal loopholes can leave families feeling powerless. Here's a sneak peek of episode one featuring a Queens homeowner who was actually arrested in her attempt to get rid of a squatter.
12: I'm here now. I'm inside the house. No one else but myself and my daughter and my locksmith are here, and we're going to do what we have to do.
13: In New York City, if someone stays at a property for more than 30 days, they have certain tenants' rights. If you change the locks, shut off the utilities, or remove the belongings of someone who claims to be a tenant, you can be arrested and you can be taken to court.
12: I didn't care at that point.
14: And I remember I get real close to the door to get a shot of the door handle. So I'm like, I don't know, maybe like 6 or 7 inches away. And boom.
12: No, you don't.
15: Police is on the way.
13: And that's when the squatter standoff started.
12: Get out of my house. Get out of my house.
16: We were going to fight.
12: Get out of my house. You're in my house. Call the police again.
11: Wow. Okay, my heart's racing. Joining us now, one of the executive producers of the show, John Henshaw. John, you know, what is it about this issue of squatting that made you feel it deserved an entire docuseries?
17: It's exactly what you said just then. It's like it makes the viewer feel something. It's quite visceral watching these stories because ultimately it could happen to anyone. These cases of very normal people just living their normal lives, renting out a room or being a landlord or being a homeowner, and suddenly these people take advantage of these laws and squat unwelcome. And yeah, each of our cases is wildly different, but really has some drama at the heart of each of them. It's great.
11: Oh, and it makes you angry. I mean, that Queens case became national news after the homeowner was arrested while trying to access her own property. What does that case reveal, you think, about the challenges that property owners, you know, can face under these current laws?
17: Yeah. I mean, first of all, how great is Adele? Adele's the homeowner in this case, and she's such a firecracker. She is the reason that there was sort of justice in this story, because ultimately these cases, the law is more often than not on the side of the squatter or the tenant, as it were. So in order for her to get access back in her house, she would have had to take it to court, which would have taken months and a lot of money, which is an expense for these homeowners. So she took it upon herself. She reached out to ABC News, to Dan Krauth, and they were filming a news piece live as the confrontation happened that you saw. But yeah, each of our stories is equally as wild as this one, but with something very different at the heart of each of them.
11: So I'm curious, because throughout these 6 episodes, you know, viewers see these homeowners facing situations that seem almost unbelievable. Is there a story that impacted you personally, more personally than another one? And if so, tell me why.
17: I think all of them. We have Shanetta is, she's on camera right now, that wonderful lady there. Her story is, I mean, it's wild. The FBI were called, but she bought her first home.

0: So she was so proud. She'd worked really hard to pay for the deposit and get in. And during renovations is when this guy who claimed sovereign citizenship to the land that the house was built on. So she had to call the FBI. Oh, she called the police, who ultimately called the FBI. So this standoff was absolutely crazy. But yeah, I feel for her because she put so much time, effort and money into owning this home. And it should have been one of the most special moments of her life. And it was tainted by this audacious character who thinks or thought he owned her house. Crazy. Yeah.
1: Well, the series shows how some individuals, you know, exploit these tenant protections and these legal loopholes. You pointed out, you know, in just the part that we were watching, how did your team balance, you know, telling those stories while also, you know, presenting the legal complexities that are involved here?
0: Yeah, you're right. These laws are on the books, obviously, to protect a tenant. So they have good intentions. These lawmakers aren't setting out to allow squatters to live rent-free. But what we've seen in all of our cases is these squatters are more often than not really smart people who can understand the law and take advantage of the law and make it work in their favor. We've got a few serial squatters, people who do it almost as a profession, getting free rent everywhere. So good intentions. Another thing that you see in this is that the police have their hands tied. So again, in defense of the police, who can't really do much because it is civil cases, so they can turn up. And these squatters, in theory, have more rights than the homeowners. So it's crazy to see.
1: Right. Because we've covered it on the news, I truly look forward to watching the entire docuseries, John Henshaw. And maybe as journalists, there's something more that we can do about this. This will definitely spark a fire in so many of us. Thank you, John.
0: Thank you.
1: You bet. You can start streaming Squatters, Get the F Out of My House tomorrow, June 4th on Hulu and on Hulu on Disney Plus for bundle subscribers here in the U.S. Straight ahead, Knicks fans have waited 27 years for this moment, but do they have what it takes to get by Wemby and the San Antonio Spurs? I don't know. We're going to break it down next.
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1: Glad to Glad you're streaming with us. Well, it's official. The NBA Finals tip off tonight in Texas, pitting the New York Knicks against the San Antonio Spurs. But before they hit the court tonight, they caught up with ABC's very own Will Reeve. Here you go.
0: For the first time in 27 years, the New York Knicks are going to the NBA Finals.
3: And the San Antonio Spurs have done it.
4: Just hours before tip-off, GMA one-on-one with the stars of the NBA Finals.
5: Hey. How you doing?
6: Good, Carl. Will.
4: The San Antonio Spurs and the New York Knicks ready for Game 1 and the spotlight.
7: I'm in a good space. I'm ready to go.
4: The Knicks in their first finals since 1999, when they also faced the Spurs. Jalen Brunson and his dad, Knicks assistant coach Rick Brunson, who was on that 99 team, have that in common.
6: What is your working relationship with your dad?
7: More times than not, he's right, which is annoying. But I know where he's coming from. He just wants the best of me. He wants me to be the best player I can be. And so being able to decipher when he's being a coach and when he's being a dad has made our relationship flawless.
3: Brunson fires a three. It's good.
6: You're going to face a really tough test here, though, with the Spurs in the finals.
7: It's definitely going to be a tough task. It's definitely going to be a physical grind because of the team that they are and what they're capable of. But focus on what we do. Just make sure we're locked in.
4: The Knicks will have to be locked in against all 7 feet, 4 inches of Spurs 22-year-old superstar Victor Wembanyama.
6: When the ball goes up for the opening tip, game one of the finals, what's going to be going through your mind?
7: Hopefully, being thankful for being here, because I think that helps grounding me, and that helps realizing that this is a chance that is not guaranteed and it's not forever.
6: When's the last time you could not dunk a basketball?
7: I think that was about in November 2016.
6: You were 12 was the last time that you couldn't dunk. What parts of the 12-year-old young Victor do you bring with you to now, to game
7: a lot.
6: One?
7: Young Vic helps me because it feels like in the past 10 years, say, I've learned so much stuff and developed so many professional habits on the court, you know, that sometimes I forget to just play basketball.
6: Everybody loves watching Wemby play basketball, except especially my friends here, these Spurs fans. We have a lot more coming up for you from here in San Antonio for the NBA Finals. Everyone's really excited. I know you're all excited, right? All right. More coming up from San Antonio.
1: We are definitely excited, too. Will Reeve, thank you. And you can catch Game 1 of the NBA Finals tonight, 8:30 Eastern, right here on ABC. The news never stops, neither do we. You can find us anywhere you stream live news. And if you're on the go, we're on the ABC News app and abcnews.com. I'm Kira Phillips. Glad you're with us. A lot more news up next.

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34: 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Hard to believe, isn't it?
35: 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I had a lot more responsibility.
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37: 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She saw beyond basketball.
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42: The tense standoff at a bank in California is over. I'm Kira Phillips from our nation's capital. It's Wednesday, June 3rd, right now on ABC News Live. After negotiating for 13 hours, the suspect is dead, but everyone else is safe. We have new details on the case this hour. Peace talks on ice, and now things are getting hot in the Gulf again. So why does the White House say a ceasefire is still in effect? plus the New York manhole mystery. What's behind all the residents roaming the city's sewers and leaving on a jet plane without the jet fuel? A new aircraft that could chart the future of flying. ABC News Live starts right now. But we are learning new details about that standoff and hostage situation in California now. The FBI and Bakersfield police giving an update last hour confirming that the suspect is dead and that there was a total of 10 hostages who are...
0: From ABC News, I'm Michelle Franzen. California, an hours-long hostage and bomb standoff at a bank in downtown Bakersfield ended with the suspect dead, police say, and all 10 hostages released unharmed. SWAT and rescue teams storming that bank overnight. The FBI identified the man as Anthony Scott Searles Harris. ABC's Alex Stone has more.
1: We now know that he attached what he said were explosive devices, although they say that they had no worry about them once they finally got in and that they were able to see them, onto the hostages who were inside. And that one woman, one of the hostages, was able to communicate. She had a phone on her until it went dead, but that she has diabetes and that they were worried about her in that moment. But the HRT, the hostage rescue team, coming in from Quantico, Virginia, and executing this very quickly once they got on scene, going in and getting the hostages out.
0: Another potential wrinkle for U.S. and Iranian peace talks. The Pentagon says it shot down drones targeting U.S. forces in Kuwait, and Kuwait's airport says it was damaged by Iran strikes. ABC's Karen Travers has details.
2: This has been a ceasefire for weeks now, but the strikes have been going back and forth between the U.S. and Iran. But this is targeting a passenger air terminal there at an airport. And so we haven't heard directly from the president and the White House on this yet. But, you know, they have certainly indicated that in their view, the ceasefire has been holding, even as the president has said recently that it was on life support.
0: In California primaries, ballots for the L.A. mayoral race still being counted. Current L.A. Mayor Karen Bass leading the pack, followed by registered Republican Spencer Pratt. Bass last night sounding confident.
3: We have led a grassroots campaign because we want to bring change to our city.
0: The primary is nonpartisan, and if a candidate doesn't get more than 50% of the vote, the top two candidates move on to a November runoff. 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
0: Ukraine strikes, Russia deep within its own territory in a major city. That's gearing up for an economic conference organized by President Putin. Video of the drone strike showing plumes of smoke billowing above St. Petersburg. Here's ABC's Patrick Reeve.
6: Ukraine is now mounting long-range drone strikes like this weekly, and Russia appears largely powerless to stop them. That is increasingly bringing the war home to Russians, and we are seeing a shift in the mood in Russia. Doubts about the war are leaking out. That doesn't mean that Vladimir Putin is close to stopping the war, but it is denting his sense of invulnerability.
0: A member of the Trump administration is also at the economic forum billed as the Davos of Russia. Private sector hires exceeding analyst expectations last month. ABC's Jim Ryan has more.
7: The ADP National Employment Report counted a record 122,000 new positions created in May, with employers of all sizes hiring. ADP says small companies, those with fewer than 20 employees, accounted for 49,000 of the new jobs, easily outpacing companies with over 500 workers.
0: Ford is recalling almost 420,000 vehicles because of a seatbelt issue that may result in an injury. injury if a crash occurs. The National Highway Traffic Safety Administration in a report says that the recall includes certain Ford Expedition and Lincoln Navigator vehicles model years 2018 through 2022. Vehicle owners will receive notification. Michelle Franz.
42: Iran unleashing a barrage of ballistic missiles and drones targeting U.S. military bases in Bahrain and Kuwait. This video released by Iranian military claiming to show that. Kuwait's foreign ministry saying the strikes hit civilian areas and vital facilities, including the country's international airport. The country's health ministry says at least one person has been killed, more than 60 injured. These videos now circulating online showing extensive damage to the airport. You can actually see a large fire burning and dust and debris all around. The U.S. responding by carrying out airstrikes on Iran's Keshem Island while shooting down Iranian ballistic missiles and drones. The U.S. military also saying it struck an empty oil tanker trying to breach its blockade. So as these strikes continue, the Trump administration still hasn't secured a deal to end the war and reopen the Strait of Hormuz. Let's bring in our White House correspondent, Karen Travers. Karen, what are we hearing from the White House today?
8: Kira, the president has not commented on that strike in Kuwait, and it's notable given that it could be a potentially major escalation. Now, the president, of course, has said that the ceasefire is still in place, though it is fragile at best. But the negotiations have continued over the last several weeks, even as the U.S. and Iran have been trading strikes back and forth. The president did a podcast interview yesterday, and he said that he has to make a determination whether he makes a deal with Iran or he goes in the other direction, meaning further military strikes against Iran. He was asked what strikes would bring as a result, and he said certainty because, quote, there wouldn't be any BS. Now, he has certainly indicated his preference is to not do that, but to actually get a deal with Iran. But Kira, he hasn't said any more details about where that stands at this point. We know that there were changes made, proposed changes from the administration side. Iran, of course, has been driving a very hard line on what they want to see. But for the administration, the president's been very clear. Iran has to turn over its enriched uranium and has to give up all any ideas of any control of the Strait of Hormuz. But at that point, this point right now, it's not clear where they are on getting something on paper that both sides can agree to.
42: Karen, as the strikes are sending oil prices higher today, Trump is speaking about U.S. energy in a new podcast. Give us the details.
8: This was a kind of surprising comment from the president. He indicated that the U.S. Navy blockade in that area of the Strait of Hormuz could continue through the entire summer, which would certainly indicate that prices, gas prices, could stay high for the next several months. Now, he said it's unlikely that they would do that, but resolved that things could come down quickly, that prices could come down. He's been saying that for weeks, that as soon as the war ends, gas prices will plummet back down. That is not what experts and analysts say, that it's going to take time for things to snap back. But Kira, the president has also sort of downplayed the impact on Americans. He said, you know, when you take out energy and gas prices, things are going very well, that inflation is managed. But there was a new study just a couple of days ago that found that American households right now have paid $450 more just for energy costs since the start of the war. That's not insignificant for so many families right now struggling with these higher gas prices.
42: Yes, they are. Karen Travers at the White House. Thank you. Your voice, your vote. High-stakes primaries held across six states last night, but California is taking center stage. Results are still coming in, but we know incumbent Los Angeles Mayor Karen Bass has enough support to advance to the November runoff. It's still unclear, though, who she's going to face. Former reality TV star Spencer Pratt and progressive L.A. council member Nithaya Raman still trail in the vote count. And as far as California Governor Gavin Newsom's replacement, it's still too early to tell. Be sure to stay with us, 2:30 p.m. Eastern, right here on ABC News Live. I'll be speaking with Dr. Abdul El-Sayed, one of Michigan's Democratic Senate candidates, for a deep dive just ahead of the battleground state's August primary. Well, another blow to Democrats ahead of the midterms, the Supreme Court clearing the way for Alabama Republicans to use a contested map from 2023 that would eliminate at least one majority-minority district. Last week, a lower court blocked the map, calling it intentional race-based discrimination. Now, the high court is reversing that decision, saying the lower court failed to apply updated standards. Our senior Washington correspondent, Devin Dwyer, joins me now for more. So, Devin, this move, a big win for the GOP, clearly. Tell us how the court is explaining what they did.
9: Yeah, politically a big win, Akira, and an indication of the earth-shattering change in our law that came from a decision just last month by the Supreme Court rolling back the Voting Rights Act of 1965 and key protections for minority voters in this case, which has been going on for almost 5 years. The both sides here, the black voters in Alabama and state Republicans, have been dueling over how this map was drawn. You see it here on your screen on the right was the map where, which is effectively going to take effect. It loses one of the two majority black districts. And what the Supreme Court said in allowing that to take effect was that a lower court did not properly analyze how lawmakers drew it effectively. The Supreme Court said they didn't presume good faith on the part of lawmakers, and that this lower court's conclusion that they intentionally discriminated on the race of voters simply may not have been correct, and therefore they should be allowed, even at this late hour with the primaries already underway in Alabama, they should be allowed to move forward. So really, politically, yes, a win for Republicans, a blow to Democrats, but also an indication of just how significant the law is shifting away from protections for minority voters and will likely, in many cases, including in Alabama, Cure, result in less representation for minority voters in Congress.
42: So civil rights groups say the decision rolls back longstanding voting rights protections. What impact do you think this will have on minority groups, Devin?
9: Well, the voters in Alabama are certainly experiencing whiplash, Kira, because as the state has already moved through the primary process, they're now going to have new elections for those two districts, which you see on your screen on the right. Voters there are going to have to get reassigned to those districts manually by state officials, 600,000 voters. They're going to have to then get to the polls by August. Right now, they're trying to figure out which district they're in, who are the candidates. So a lot on the line here. And for black voters in that state, which it has a long history of race discrimination, this is really a slap in the face. They had hoped that these sorts of protections would help their representation in politics stay strong. But with this decision by the court, it's the end of the road for this battle and a loss on that front, Kira.
42: All right, Devin Dwyer, appreciate you.
9: You bet.
42: Straight ahead, the manhole mystery in New York. Why are residents roaming in and out of the sewer system? Plus, the new plane transforming the future of flight. Our Gio Benita has taken us on board a groundbreaking electric airplane. You'll see it next.
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22: The order does let us use reasonable force.
23: Don't do anything to us, we're just scared.
24: He's the good guy, he's the bad guy.
25: You ready to do this, BJ?
26: Lieutenant, do you have good news to share with me?
27: I'm surprised. You work with the police?
26: Well, you know, free coffee.
29: Got a high-profile murder on our hands. Do we have your attention now? Catch me if
26: you can. Our killer was also a sprinter.
30: See if we can track her down.
31: Track her down.
26: You can do this all day?
31: I'll stop.
26: I think that's for the best.
39: Is this hard to talk about?
43: Yeah,
44: Seattle ground, about to take off. It's going to be crazy. I did a kind of a bad thing.
45: So you hijacked the plane?
44: Yeah.
46: He hasn't flown an airplane before.
47: How did he get that plane in the airplane? How did no one know?
44: Hey, you think this thing can do a barrel roll?
45: Trying to figure out how to use the autopilot first.
44: Boring.
48: He's going upside
49: Holy
48: down.
49: Roll. Holy
48: Could we cut the cameras?
44: This is probably, like, jail time for life, huh?
50: I'm going to be there for the State of the Union in the gallery, guys. Just chill, trolls, chill.
0: Well, that is disgraced former Congressman George Santos, and he wasn't at the State of the Union address in January. Now federal authorities are investigating him for alleged insider trading. Apparently, prediction market Kalshi flagged wagers made by the former congressman betting against his own attendance at the address. Well, Santos was ousted from Congress, as you remember, in 2023 after being charged with fraud and misusing campaign funds. He was released from prison last fall after President Trump commuted his sentence. We'll see what happens now. Well, they're exploring the sewers, but they're no Ninja Turtles. The NYPD trying to solve a manhole mystery in New York. Surveillance videos are showing people coming in and out of the sewer system. And now police are trying to figure out who they are and what they're doing there. Chief Investigative Correspondent Aaron Katursky is digging into it.
1: Subterranean mystery. Watch this group of men with flashlights and waders pry open a manhole cover in Queens and slip into the sewer. Seven guys, some with headlamps and shovels, did the same thing in Brooklyn, dropping in one by one. And here they are climbing out of the sewer, one of them nearly run over by a car. This has happened three times recently. Each time, the NYPD and Department of Environmental Protection sent in inspectors and said they found nothing amiss, insisting our infrastructure is safe. Police see no threat. They believe these urban scavengers were looking for valuables, but they would like to identify them because entering the sewer system is illegal. It is also dangerous. Sewers can contain numerous hazards, including noxious and potentially deadly gases, unstable surfaces, flooding risks, and confined spaces.
2: Officials say no one should enter a pipe, drain, catch basin, outfall, or manhole to find out what lies beneath, Kira.
0: All right. We'll track it, Aaron. Thank you. So you've heard of electric cars, but what about electric planes? This new battery-powered plane could actually soon transform the future of flight. The Beta plane can travel hundreds of miles on a single charge. And transportation correspondent Gio Benitez actually went for a flight.
3: GMA is in the air with a new kind of plane that could change how we ship and how we fly. This is the Beta aircraft, flying entirely on battery. It's something Kyle Clark thought up over two decades ago in college. Now he's flying it over his home state of Vermont.
4: Did you ever think that you'd be sitting here on Good Morning America with a helicopter in front of you, getting a shot of you in the pilot seat?
5: You know, I wish I could say I didn't. But of course I did. I was telling people for 20 years that this could change the way we fly. It's going to change everything.
3: The plane charges for just $13 in 50 minutes. You can get in the air in 15 seconds. The goal, faster and cheaper medical flights, even faster Amazon deliveries.
5: And for carriers like UPS and Amazon, where they fly a lot and they want to bring packages to everybody next day across the entire country, if they can do that less expensive, their level of service goes up.
3: The Beta plane can travel more than 300 miles. Charging stations are already popping up all over the country, with more on the way. And there are two models, one to lift off and land vertically like a helicopter, and another to take off on a runway like a regular plane.
5: This flight for about an hour will cost us about $8 in energy. And if you compare that to a gas-powered plane, that's 40 times less.
3: But I also asked him about safety. Though it looks like there's only one engine, there's actually two hidden behind the propeller. And he made us nervous with this test.
4: So even if something happens to one of those motors?
5: Yeah, if one of those motors fails, I can shut it off right now. We'll continue to fly just the same. Or I can shut the other one off. Or watch this, I'll turn them both off. Look at this, we're a glider. We glide four times as well as a regular airplane.
4: Wait, so right now we have no motor going?
5: We have no motor going. We're a glider right now.
3: It's a family affair. Just about every member of the Clark family works at Beta, and they're pilots. His wife, Katie.
6: Willa flew a plane before she ever drove a car. my kids were all homeschooled, and so for me, this was free math, free science, and whether they fell in love with aviation or not was a bonus.
3: And it's not just Beta. There are several companies building electric aircraft. All are hoping for FAA certification in the coming year. Secretary of Transportation Sean Duffy testing the Beta planes out just last week.
4: Kyle, what do you think the Wright brothers would say right now?
5: Well, that's a humbling question. I mean, come on. But look, we have a culture here at Beta where we are makers. We make things from technologies that come from non-aerospace places. That's what the Wright brothers did when they created the first airplane.
4: So So it is all so incredibly exciting, and we have Kyle right here. Thank goodness that he's the guy at the helm right now, because he is the guy who really thought this whole thing up, and it's really your brainchild, and now you have all of these employees making this dream come true. But you have a very big announcement about something happening in September. What's happening in September?
5: So September of this year, we launch operations throughout the country, from up here in Vermont, New York, down to Florida, Texas, California, initially delivering packages and medical supplies, and very shortly thereafter, people.
4: I mean, that's just absolutely incredible. So they're ready to go. In fact, UPS has already ordered 150 of these planes, so it is a very big deal. Let's take a look at this helicopter, because I just want to show you. This is the helicopter cam. Not every day that I can say that's my second camera, but you can see how gorgeous this is. First of all, it's so quiet. It is so smooth. It really feels like you're just gliding through the air, and you can just see. This is the terrain that we're over, Vermont, where this thing was designed, where it was built, and where it will now be shipping from across the country as it gets ordered by more and more companies. Very exciting stuff, especially for small towns, because there are small towns, obviously, that don't have a lot of air access. This could change that because it's so quiet, because it's so small, because it's so fast and easy to take off and land. So we're talking about something that could be really monumental here, Kira.
0: Wow. Looks like fun, Gio. You're always on the cutting edge. Straight ahead, talk about prom and circumstance. Wait until you see how elaborate those promposals have become. The viral video send-offs next.
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0: Glad you're streaming with us. Well, it's prom season. You remember those days, boutonnieres, corsages, awkward photos. But things are changing, folks. I'm talking horse-drawn carriages, Rolls Royces, and glam squads. Nightline anchor Juju Chang takes us inside the creative send-offs.
56: What happens before the dance is getting bigger. No, bigger.
1: way bigger.
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3: Yeah.
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4: One senior year, we found a designer, and we just started working with him, and then he started creating my dress.
5: I definitely feel like it could come up a little bit more.
56: Big hitter like booking cars, live music, building full productions before their kids ever step foot inside prom. And while some keep it simple, others are shelling out thousands, sometimes tens of thousands.
6: This is an accomplishment. She deserves this, and that's why we did what we did, and we went out for her.
56: And at some schools, the show doesn't end at the send-off. The so-called best prom in America, surprising graduates with a secret performance by a pop star that made the crowd go absolutely wild. But the growing spectacle is also sparking debate, some questioning the level of extravagance and the pressure to keep up. In Philadelphia, prom send-offs have taken a new meaning.
7: This is my room. It's pink. I love pink. And I wore these earrings. They're so cute. They're pink little gems with bows.
8: My prom send-off is better than prom, I'll be honest.
56: Wanda Matos turned her daughter Madison's prom into a full Bridgerton experience.
8: I like the classical or Victorian look. So we have violinists. Like, I wanted a lot of florals.
6: We did the venue. We did the horse and carriage. We did the quartet, the catering, the decor, the florists, the props. In total, $12,000.
56: For Wanda, she says it's so much more than a social media post.
6: I'm sorry. Philadelphia is filled with gang violence. A lot of our children die young. They die early. A lot of them don't finish, right? It's not that we're showing off. Look at what we got. It's not bad. It's just celebrating them, celebrating their life.
56: For 19-year-old Lakaya Gartai in Pennsylvania, this day has been months in the making. Her mom investing $3,000 in the custom-made gown.
9: All the decorations and stuff, that was $2,200, and then the car was like $15. She spent about like $300 on her hair. Nails, $150. Makeup, $150.
56: Altogether, roughly $6,000. But this family brushes off any criticism, saying it isn't measured in dollars.
9: It was priceless. It definitely was priceless.
56: For parents like Lanise, the biggest reward, she says, is much simpler.
9: I'm happy that my baby's happy. Yeah. You know, I just want her to know that hard work pays off.
56: While sending their kids into their next chapter in style.
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42: Is this hard to talk about?
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44: Seattle ground, about to take off, it's gonna be crazy. I did a kind of a bad thing.
45: So you hijacked the plane?
44: Yeah.
46: He hasn't flown an airplane before.
47: How did he get that plane in the airplane? How did no one know?
44: Hey, you think this thing can do a barrel roll?
48: Trying to figure out how to use the autopilot first.
44: Boring.
49: He's going upside
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49: down.
50: Roll.
49: Holy
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0: am I not hearing anything? Your voice, your vote. A major primary night across the country with voters heading to the polls in six states. There are still several high-profile races we're watching this summer, especially in Michigan. Michigan used to be a solid blue state, but it went to Trump in 2016, Biden in 2020, then Trump again in 2024. And it's no exaggeration to say that the Michigan Senate race could determine control of Congress in November. My next guest says that we can do better, though. Matter of fact, that's the theme of his tour, where he'll talk to voters in cities and towns that flipped from Biden to Trump 2 years ago. Joining me now is Abdul El Sayed, Democratic candidate for the Senate in Michigan. Abdul, I might be having some audio problems, so can you hear me?
1: I hear you just fine. You hear me up?
0: Yes, I do. Thank you so much. I was hearing music in my ear, and I didn't know if you had your radio going, getting ready for this segment, or it was a technical problem. So we are good to go. Nice to see you.
1: It's great to be here. Thank you so much for having me.
0: All right. Well,
2: ABC News, I'm Michelle Franzen. In California, the hostage standoff in Bakersfield, California, that began Tuesday inside a bank, ended after 15 hours. Police say the suspect, Anthony Scott Searles Harris, served in the U.S. Army and was dishonorably discharged. FBI Special Agent Sid Patel says a special task force moved in and the suspect was killed.
3: He was no stranger to law enforcement and has a criminal history of using weapons to commit violent offenses. In 2014, he was charged with sex acts with a child under 14. He's a registered sex offender.
2: Police say all 10 hostages were released unharmed. Despite a ceasefire, the Pentagon says the U.S. intercepted Iranian drones targeting a U.S. base and forces in Kuwait. Kuwait's public airport damaged. The Trump administration says it believes peace talks can still continue. A U.S. Coast Guard dive team in the Bahamas searching for Lynette Hooker ended early today due to bad weather. The Michigan woman disappeared in April. Her husband says she fell off their dinghy. This is ABC News.
1: We've got an opportunity here to think beyond that. I want to get money out of politics, put money in your pocket, pass Medicare for all. My background is as a public servant in public health, putting glasses on kids, taking on corporate polluters, protecting kids from lead in the water, eliminating medical debt. We can do better, but it takes thinking past the politics around a system that has our politicians answering to corporations instead of the rest of us, and we can do better.
0: Well, a lot of people are blaming Trump. They're blaming Trump for this war with Iran, which is leading to high gas prices, and then that's contributing to a struggling economy. So what are you going to do specifically? Let's start with bringing down prices.
1: Well, first, they should blame Trump, but they should also blame the system that created Trump. Trump exploited a system where he was able to point to obvious problems in people's lives and then blame somebody else who doesn't look like you in a different part of town around those problems. So there are real solutions that we really can take on to bring prices down. Think about buying meat at a grocery store. There are four meat packers that control, 70% of the entire market, and they use algorithms to collude to raise prices against us. We have antitrust policies on the books, we just don't enforce them, and I think we could start there. I also think that they tell us, you know, we don't have money to provide better health care for people. Well, we do, we just spend that money in the form of a war we should not be fighting abroad. And we cut taxes on billionaires when I think we should be taxing them their wealth. And the most important way to protect people's wages is to allow them to form unions. And right now, those very same billionaires are opposing unions. I want to pass the John Lewis Voting Rights Act, and I want to pass the PRO Act to make sure that you have their voting rights and that you can form a union anywhere in any sector in American life. Those are things that would both raise your wages and keep prices low so that you could finally get ahead in America.
0: Okay. I do want to just add one more thing, because, yes, a lot of people are blaming Trump for what's going on with Iran and gas prices, et cetera. But also, I made the point that in your state that Democrats flipped to Trump because they weren't happy with the Democrats. So what is going to make you so different from, you know, Biden and other Democrats?
1: You know, sometimes I get frustrated with my own party, too. And that's because I'm the only candidate of the four of us running for U.S. Senate, Democrat or Republican, who's never taken a dime from a corporation to run a campaign and never will. That means that rather than answering to a corporation, a utility corporation or an insurance corporation who wants to raise prices on you, I answer to the people. That makes me very different. I'm the only one also running to guarantee you health care through Medicare for All, the only one who's willing to have the courage to say that we need to abolish ICE. I'm also the only one who's worked in the bowels of government to actually get stuff done for people. So I'm not your average Democrat. You talk to the Democratic establishment, who Chuck Schumer wants. He wants either of my other two opponents, not just me. So that should tell you a little bit about where I stand relative to the rest of the establishment in my own party. But I think Democrats, if we're true to our ideals, can have our party back and have a party that actually delivers on these promises that we've been making for years, only to watch corporations come and steal Democrats' soul by buying them off. I don't play that game, so I'm going to show up and actually fight for everyday people.
0: You know, you're one of the most prominent Muslim candidates on the ballot this year. You say voters in your state were not happy with the way that Biden handled the conflict between Israel and Gaza, but it's 2026 now. Is this something that is still one of the top concerns for voters in Michigan?
1: Look, I'm proud of my faith, but most people don't ask how you pray. They ask what you pray for. I pray for peace. I pray for dignity. I pray for opportunity for all of our children. Doesn't matter if they pray like I do or they don't. And at the end of the day, this issue in Gaza, the fact that our money was used to subsidize a genocide and apartheid, the fact that we're fighting a war at the behest of a prime minister from a foreign country, that is a moral issue that I think all of us should be scratching our heads about. Why are you using my tax dollars to fight war over there when my kids here go to schools like they did, that look like they did 30 years ago? And so, yes, it's still an issue, because if you don't have the courage to call out the moral abomination of a genocide, then what do you have the courage to call out in the first place? This is a moral Rorschach test for our party. And so it does, unfortunately, continue to play. I think we got the opportunity as a Democratic Party to be true to our ideals, to be honest about what has happened, to be honest about how we fix it, to be honest about the problems that our tax dollars should be used to take on here at home. Make sure that your kid has glasses. Make sure that they go to a good school. Make sure that they get health care when they need it. And make sure that they're driving on functional infrastructure in the first place. We can solve big problems, but not if we're sending our money over there to help a foreign government. We got to keep it here.
0: If Democrats lose this seat in November, what does it say about the future of your party?
1: I worry about that. And I'm doing everything that we can to make sure that we do not lose in December. But here's the thing. We keep worrying about losing. The best way to win is to go fight to win, not just not to lose. And they tell us that, you know, you got to be baked and polished perfectly down the middle to win in Michigan. Perfectly down the middle doesn't win in Michigan. Otherwise, Michigan wouldn't have voted for Donald Trump twice. It turns out that you actually have to believe in something if you want to beat Trump, but also beat the system that created Trump. Michiganders are just frustrated. They can't afford their groceries. They can't afford their rent. They can't afford to see a doctor. What if we actually showed up and said, well, look, the corporate system that created Donald Trump is the problem, and we can actually fight that system, whether it shows up with a D or an R, to make sure we deliver for you. That's how we play to win, not just not to lose. And look, beating Mike Rogers, not going to be that difficult if we know what we stand for. This is a guy who voted to raise prescription drug prices 60 times, architected the legislation that kicked off the opioid epidemic, took a $14 million payout as a pharma lobbyist, and then has the audacity to tell us that he has anything to say about affordability or saving lives. I'm a doctor who rebuilt the health department in America's poorest city, who put Narcan in 100 different locations, who eliminated $700 million in medical debt. Who better to prosecute the case against Republicans than him? So yeah, I'm going to beat him up and down the state, but we're going to win because we have policies that actually answer to the challenges that Michiganders face.
0: You say you've been disappointed in your party, that it's been divided. You and your fellow candidates have taken shots at each other without any issue. It's gotten pretty personal. If you win, how can you bring your party together ahead of November?
1: Well, those shots haven't come from me. But look, at the end of the day, we bring our party together because we all face the same challenges. I've been up and down my state. Whether you're talking to people at a church in Detroit or a VFW hall in Escanaba or in a living room in Grand Rapids, they're using the same words to describe the same problems. What would happen if we locked arms together to fight for the things we need and deserve? I'm not going to tell you what you cannot have and should not fight for, and it is time for Democrats to be the party of how, why, and what. And that means that we are going to fight for a democracy that works for all of us, to get money out of politics, put money in your pocket, pass Medicare for all. That is a message that all Democrats, frankly, all Michiganders can get behind, and I'm looking forward to rallying around that message to win in November.
0: Dr. Abdul El Sayed, I appreciate your time today. We'll be tracking your race.
1: Thanks for having me.
0: All right, for more, let's break it down with Chief Washington Correspondent John Carl and our political directory Director Avery Harper. Let me just get both of you to respond and react. What did you think of that interview? What stood out?
4: I mean, he's obviously trying to channel the most progressive part of the Democratic Party. He's really been doubling down on issues of affordability. I tried to count how many times he said afford during your interview, and I lost count. You know, he is in a crowded primary, and so he talks a lot about facing off with Mike Rogers, but he has to get to the general election first. And it remains to be seen whether or not his message is going to break through beyond the most progressive wing of the Democratic Party.
0: Is his message going to break through, John?
5: Well, you know, he sounded a lot like Bernie Sanders, and in fact, Bernie Sanders, of course, has endorsed him. He's the progressive in that race. There are some Democrats that are concerned that if he wins the nomination, they do not have as good a chance to win in Michigan, you know, state, as you pointed out, that Trump carried against Mike Rogers. But, you know, I don't know. I mean, he seems pretty smooth. And I think the Democrats, to answer your question about how you unify Democrats, you unify Democrats by saying we can't have the Republicans keep control of the Senate. And if the Republicans win the seat, which is now a Democratic seat, if they win that seat, it's going to be a hell of a lot harder for Democrats to control the Senate. So I suspect that if Abdul Syed wins the nomination, he will be enthusiastically supported by the broad range of the party.
0: I mean, clearly this could determine the balance of power in
5: Congress.
0: He may not
5: win. I mean,
0: November.
5: But if he does, yeah.
0: Right, but what would it take for Democrats to win?
5: Well, look, Mike Rogers almost won the seat last time around against Slotkin. I mean, it was, what was it, a third of a point, a third of a percentage point? But that was 2024, a much better year for Republicans than 2026 is shaping up. So, you know, they would have to win against some significant Republicans, would be up against significant anti-Republican and anti-Trump headwinds, even in a state that Trump 2 years ago won. But I don't know that he would win today.
0: All right, Avery, let's take a look at California. Karen Bass appears to be moving on to the runoff for L.A. Mayor. It was the reality star, Mr. Pratt, that was getting all the attention. But it's unclear who she's actually going to face off at this point, right?
4: Right. When you look at the vote count, and at last check, Karen Bass was at about 35% of the vote. Spencer Pratt was just behind her at about 30. And then that progressive councilwoman, Nithya Raman, she was at about 22% of the vote. There's a little bit of a quirk in California in that votes will still be counted as long as they are postmarked by Election Day and they are received within 7 days of Election Day. So it could be a while before we actually know who is going to go up against Karen Bass, but it is a warning shot to Karen Bass, the fact that she has to go to a runoff at all. It hasn't been for, you know, at least a couple of decades that an incumbent mayor in Los Angeles has had to go to a runoff because they did not clear that 50% threshold. And we know this is all coming amid widespread criticism of Karen Bass's handling of those fires in L.A. that

0: settled the suit with himself to create a $1.8 billion slush fund so he can cut checks to cronies and Jan 6 foot soldiers. He pardoned them, and now he wants you to pay him. He's trying to put his face on the money. Did you see that? He's building a monument to himself. But see, Atlanta, he's doing these things now because no one will honor him when he's gone. Because he's a failed president and a national disgrace.
1: Thoughts? I'd love to know what both of you think about that. Look, it's all the talk here in Washington. You know, he might have to take his name off the Kennedy Center. He's putting out pictures of himself on Mount Rushmore with all the other presidents. I mean, Trump is pretty obsessed with remembering Trump and leaving a legacy.
2: I mean, listen, I think that anti-Trump sentiment is definitely going to be a mobilizing factor for voters in this midterm election, especially in places like Georgia, where John Ossoff was speaking there. But I do think that that's not going to be enough for Democrats to come out on top and try to make gains in both the House and the Senate. They're going to have to couple that with talking about issues of affordability, something that we saw.
1: We just heard
2: yes,
1: from
2: that
1: Abdul.
2: Yes. And so I think that is going to be the key. It's going to be a both and rather than an either or in terms of Democratic messaging.
3: But it's related. This is a different, I mean, Democrats have been running for a decade on anti-Trump arguments. Sometimes it's worked, sometimes it hasn't. In 2024, it was largely Trump's a threat to democracy. Mm-hmm. He's going to destroy American democracy, which can be a little bit abstract. The argument didn't necessarily land as well as I think Democrats hoped it would. This is a little different. This is Americans are struggling. You're facing, you know, rising gas prices, rising food prices, stagnant wages, concerns about employment going forward. And the guy in the White House is enriching himself and his family. That's the Democratic argument. So it's not just, you know, Ossoff pulled it together there and strung it together. It's not just.
1: But is that enough to put a Democrat in the White House?
3: Well, we have to. I think the Democrats first have to get by getting a Democratic leader in the House and the Senate. I mean, they're not going to be running against Donald Trump in 2028. They may be running against his handpicked successor. But right now, they can portray themselves as running against Donald Trump because it's putting a check on the Trump presidency. And what they're saying about him is not that he's going to destroy American democracy, although they will make that argument to an extent, but that this guy is enriching himself while you are getting poorer. I mean, it's a pretty, you know, it's a pretty stark argument, and it's one you're going to hear Democrats across the ideological spectrum make in these races.
1: It's just getting started, isn't it? John Avery, thank you both very much.
2: Thank you.
1: Well, a dramatic arrest at the Sacramento airport. Federal authorities say that a man was stopped by TSA trying to bring explosive materials through a security checkpoint. According to court documents, the man identified as 49-year-old Kimani Jones had an explosive device in his carry-on bag along with a torch lighter capable of igniting it. Investigators say they tested that device and found it had the potential to cause damage to the airplane. Documents show that Jones also had five cell phones, one with a 15-minute timer ready to start. Straight ahead, Stuck with Squatters. We're going to give you a sneak peek at a new series documenting what happens when property owners discover strangers living in their homes. Plus, basketball's biggest stage is set. We'll break down the keys to the Spurs-Knicks finals matchup.
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1: Well, for most people, home is their place of safety. 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

0: and discovering that the law may be on their side. It's exactly what happened to real people in the new Hulu docuseries, Squatters, Get the F Out of My House. It's produced by Kelly Ripa and Mark Consuelos for streaming on Hulu and Disney+. The series is based on real stories, and it shines a light on homeowners caught in shocking emotional battles to reclaim what is rightfully theirs. From viral confrontations to alleged con artists and even a SWAT standoff, the docuseries explores how legal loopholes can leave families feeling powerless. Here's a sneak peek of episode one featuring a Queens homeowner who was actually arrested in her attempt to get rid of a squatter.
1: I'm here now. I'm inside the house. No one else but myself and my daughter and my locksmith are here, and we're going to do what we have to do.
2: In New York City, if someone stays at a property for more than 30 days, they have certain tenants' rights. If you change the locks, shut off the utilities, or remove the belongings of someone who claims to be a tenant, you can be arrested and you can be taken to court.
1: I didn't care at that point.
3: And I remember I get real close to the door to get a shot of the door handle. So I'm like, I don't know, maybe like 6 or 7 inches away. And boom.
1: No, you don't.
4: Police is on the way.
2: And that's when the squatter standoff started.
1: Get out of my house. Get out of my house.
5: We were going to fight.
1: Get out of my house. You're in my house. Call the police again.
0: Wow. Okay, my heart's racing. Joining us now, one of the executive producers of the show, John Henshaw. John, you know, what is it about this issue of squatting that made you feel it deserved an entire docuseries?
6: It's exactly what you said just then. It's like it makes the viewer feel something. It's quite visceral watching these stories because ultimately it could happen to anyone. These cases of very normal people just living their normal lives, renting out a room or being a landlord or being a homeowner, and suddenly these people take advantage of these laws and squat unwelcome. And yeah, each of our cases is wildly different, but really has some drama at the heart of each of them. It's great.
0: Oh, and it makes you angry. I mean, that Queens case became national news after the homeowner was arrested while trying to access her own property. What does that case reveal, you think, about the challenges that property owners, you know, can face under these current laws?
6: Yeah. I mean, first of all, how great is Adele? Adele's the homeowner in this case, and she's such a firecracker. She is the reason that there was sort of justice in this story, because ultimately these cases, the law is more often than not on the side of the squatter or the tenant, as it were. So in order for her to get access back in her house, she would have had to take it to court, which would have taken months and a lot of money, which is an expense for these homeowners. So she took it upon herself. She reached out to ABC News, to Dan Krauth, and they were filming a news piece live as the confrontation happened that you saw. But yeah, each of our stories is equally as wild as this one, but with something very different at the heart of each of them.
0: So I'm curious, because throughout these six episodes, you know, viewers see these homeowners facing situations that seem almost unbelievable. Is there a story that impacted you personally, more personally than another one? And if so, tell me why.
6: I think all of them. We have Shanetta is, oh, she's on camera right now, that wonderful lady there. Her story is, I mean, it's wild. The FBI were called, but she bought her first home. So she was so proud. She'd worked really hard to pay for the deposit and get in. And during renovations is when this guy who claimed sovereign citizenship to the land that the house was built on. So she had to call the FBI, or she called the police, who ultimately called the FBI. So this standoff was absolutely crazy. But yeah, I feel for her because she put so much time, effort and money into owning this home. And it should have been one of the most special moments of her life. And it was tainted by this audacious character who thinks or thought he owned her house. Crazy.
0: Yeah. Well, the series shows how some individuals, you know, exploit these tenant protections and these legal loopholes. You pointed out, you know, in just the part that we were watching, how did your team balance, you know, telling those stories while also, you know, presenting the legal complexities that are involved here?
6: Yeah, you're right. These laws are on the books, obviously, to protect a tenant. So they have good intentions. These lawmakers aren't setting out to allow squatters to live rent-free. But what we've seen in all of our cases is these squatters are more often than not really smart people who can understand the law and take advantage of the law and make it work in their favor. People, we've got a few serial squatters, people who do it almost as a profession, getting free rent everywhere. Good intentions. Another thing that you see in this is that the police have their hands tied. So again, in defense of the police, who can't really do much because it is civil cases, so they can turn up. And these squatters, in theory, have more rights than the homeowners. So it's crazy to see.
0: Right. Because we've covered it on the news, I truly look forward to watching the entire docuseries, John Henshaw. And maybe as journalists, there's something more that we can do about this. This will definitely spark a fire in so many of us. Thank you, John.
6: Thank you.
0: You bet. You can start streaming Squatters, Get the F Out of My House tomorrow, June 4th on Hulu and on Hulu on Disney+ for bundle subscribers here in the U.S. Straight ahead, Knicks fans have waited 27 years for this moment, but do they have what it takes to get by Wemby and the San Antonio Spurs? I don't know. We're going to break it down next.
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0: Glad you're streaming with us. Well, it's official. The NBA Finals tip off tonight in Texas, pitting the New York Knicks against the San Antonio Spurs. But before they hit the court tonight, they caught up with ABC's very own Will Reeve. Here you go.
5: For the first time in 27 years, the New York Knicks are going to the NBA Finals.
7: And the San Antonio Spurs have done it.
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9: How you doing?
10: Good, Carl. Will.
8: The San Antonio Spurs and the New York Knicks ready for Game 1 and the spotlight.
11: I'm in a good space. I'm ready to go.
8: The Knicks in their first finals since 1999, when they also faced the Spurs. Jalen Brunson and his dad, Knicks assistant coach Rick Brunson, who was on that 99 team, have that in common.
12: What is your working relationship with your dad?
11: More times than not, he's right, which is annoying, but I know where he's coming from. He just wants the best of me, wants me to be the best player I can be. And so being able to decipher when he's being a coach and when he's being a dad has made our relationship flawless.
13: Brunson fires a three. It's good.
12: You're going to face a really tough test here, though, with the Spurs in the finals.
11: It's definitely going to be a tough task. It's definitely going to be a physical grind because of the team that they are and what they're capable of. But focus on what we do. Just make sure we're locked in.
8: The Knicks will have to be locked in against all 7'4" of Spurs 22-year-old superstar Victor Wembanyama.
12: When the ball goes up for the opening tip, game one of the finals, what's going to be going through your mind?
11: Hopefully, being thankful for being here.
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11: Because I think that helps grounding me, and that helps realizing that this is a chance that is not guaranteed and it's not forever.
12: When's the last time you could not dunk a basketball?
11: I think that was about in November 2016.
12: You were 12 was the last time that you couldn't dunk. What parts of the 12-year-old young Victor do you bring with you to now, to game
11: a lot.
12: One?
11: Young Vic helps me because it feels like in the past 10 years, I've learned so much stuff and developed so many professional habits on the court, that sometimes I forget to just play basketball.
9: Everybody loves watching Wemby play basketball, except especially my friends here, these Spurs fans. We have a lot more coming up for you from here in San Antonio for the NBA Finals. Everyone's really excited. I know you're all excited, right? All right. More coming up from San Antonio.
0: We are definitely excited too. Will Reeve, thank you. And you can catch game one of the NBA Finals tonight, 8:30 Eastern, right here on ABC. The news never stops, neither do we. You can find us anywhere you stream live news. And if you're on the go, we're on the ABC News app and abcnews.com. I'm Kira Phillips. Glad you're with us. A lot more news up next.

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1: Reporting from the aftermath of deadly flooding in the Texas Hill Country, I'm Trevor Ault. 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
2: Peace talks on ice, and now things are getting hot in the Gulf again. I'm Kira Phillips in our nation's capital. It's Wednesday, June 3rd, right now on ABC News Live. The U.S. and Iran trade fire as the White House insists a ceasefire is still in effect. How the markets are responding to the conflict and what it could mean for gas prices. The high-stakes primary in the City of Angels. Who's up in the city's pivotal mayoral race and the other closely watched races with just 5 months until the midterms? Plus, the New York manhole mystery. What's behind all the residents roaming the city's sewers? And start spreading the news.
3: We here! We here! We here! In the finals, okay?
2: And guess who else is here? Stephen A. Smith. Do you think he's excited? Oh, yeah. ABC News Live starts right now.
4: From ABC News, I'm Michelle Franzen. Despite concerns over the ongoing war between the U.S. and Iran and impact to the economy and gas prices, private sector hiring exceeding analysts' expectations last month, the ADP National Employment Report counted a record 122,000 new positions created in May. Here's ABC's Jim Ryan.
5: 122,000 positions opened up, with 8 out of 10 sectors that ADP looks at showing gains. Education and the healthcare sector led the hiring spree with 57,000 positions. The payroll processor says median annual pay is now at $61,500, a 4.4% increase from May of last year.
4: The Pentagon confirming that the U.S. military shot down Iranian drones overnight, targeting U.S. forces in Kuwait. Kuwaiti officials also say Iranian strikes damaged the public airport. Primary races across states yesterday, including California, where results for the top two candidates in the mayoral race are still being tallied. Incumbent Karen Bass receiving enough votes to move on in November's runoff election, but who she faces not yet known. Republican and former reality star Spencer Pratt is in second with the votes so far. ABC political director Avery Harper has more.
6: She's a 41-year. It is a warning shot to Karen Bass, the fact that she has to go to a runoff at all. It hasn't been for, at least a couple of decades that an incumbent mayor in Los Angeles has had to go to a runoff because they did not clear that 50% threshold. And we know this is all coming amid widespread criticism of Karen Bass's handling of those fires in L.A. that just devastated parts of the city.
4: New details in the hours-long standoff at a bank in Bakersfield, California that ended in the death of the suspect who said he had a bomb. FBI special agent in charge Sid Patel identifying the suspect as Anthony Scott Searles Harris.
7: He was a 41-year-old white male who served in the U.S. Army from 2006 to 2007.
4: Authorities say he was dishonorably discharged for going AWOL. You're listening to ABC News.
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9: 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Message and data rates may apply.
4: Britain's Royal Navy says 3 members died after an early morning helicopter crash in a remote field in southwest England. The crew taking part in a training exercise. The cause of the incident is under investigation. New Jersey Congressman Tom Kane Jr. has missed weeks of votes not seen on Capitol Hill since March 5th over what House Republicans say is a medical issue. House Speaker Mike Johnson says Kane told him what the medical issue was in a private phone call. Johnson says the issue is, quote, very common, and says he needs a little longer to recover. Brent Johnson is a political reporter with New Jersey Advance Media and says ABC News fellow lawmakers are also in the dark.
10: Even people, Republicans I speak to that are very close to him, deeply sourced Republicans, they don't know what's going on, and they say that it seems like it's a serious issue. And, you know, there's also questions of privacy here. How much are you willing, or how much do people want to dig into this? But he is an elected official, critics would say, and that, you know, the public deserves to know where he is.
4: In Louisiana, actor Shia LaBeouf pleading guilty today to three counts of simple battery after punching several people outside a New Orleans bar during February's Mardi Gras. The court sentencing him to 6 months on each count, with the sentences suspended. LaBeouf was placed on active probation for 2 years, a status hearing set for July. A U.S. Coast Guard dive team in the Bahamas searching for Lynette Hooker ending early today due to bad weather. The Michigan woman disappeared in April. Her husband says she fell off a dinghy.
2: ...to cause damage to the airplane. Documents show Jones also had five cell phones with a 15-minute timer ready to start. Your voice, your vote. High-stakes primaries held across six states last night, but California is taking center stage. Results still coming in, but we know incumbent Los Angeles Mayor Karen Bass has enough support to advance to a November runoff now. It's still unclear who she's going to face off with. Former reality TV star Spencer Pratt and progressive L.A. council member Nithya Raman still trail her in the vote count. And as far as California Governor Gavin Newsom's replacement, well, it's still too early to tell. We're tracking it all for you. Well, in case you didn't hear, tonight's the night, game one of the NBA Finals. On one side, the San Antonio Spurs hoping their young phenom can help kickstart a new dynasty after stunning the defending champs in the Western Conference Finals. And then on the other side, the New York Knicks. Have you heard of them? They're hoping to end a 53-year-long title drought while riding a dominant 11-game win streak. And my next guest, well, I guess you could say he was a little excited when New York punched its ticket to the finals.
3: Everybody, you see these orange and blue skies right here? Don't you see it? It could be New York City. I'm in L.A. right now, but I'm coming. Start spreading the damn news. We here. We here. We here in the finals, okay?
2: ESPN's Stephen A. Smith joins me now. Stephen, you're crazy. You know that? You are absolutely.
11: I can be.
2: Grade A.
11: There's a good
2: crazy
11: reason for that. Well, you know, that people would say that. People would say that, yes, but it's not New Yorkers. It's not New York Knicks fans who have suffered the way that I've suffered, because we all in this together. They know it's been 27 years since we've been in the finals. They know it's been 32 years since we've had a legitimate shot at winning a championship. They know that it's been 53 years since we've actually won a championship. It's been a long time. There's been a lot of suffering along the way. And they're not just here in the NBA Finals, but they have a shot, a legitimate shot to win the NBA championship, which is something this city, New York, has craved, obviously, for that lengthy period of time I just highlighted.
2: Okay. But I've got to ask you, I'm with you, but why do you think so many analysts and sports bettors are picking the Spurs to win it all?
11: Well, first of all, they're one of the top two teams in the NBA all season long. They won 62 games. The only team that won more games than them was Oklahoma City, who they beat four or five times during the regular season, who they just took out in game seven of the conference finals just a few days ago. That's number one. Number two, and perhaps this should be number one, is that they got a 7'5" alien from France named Victor Wembanyama. And because you've got that brother, who's the reigning defensive player of the year, who can swat stuff into the stance and neutralize anybody's interior offense, who can also dribble and pass and shoot, and he's just an electrifying talent. Obviously, the New York Knicks have the odds stacked against them, but it's the New York Knicks who have won 11 straight games. It's the New York Knicks that are led by Jalen Brunson, whom since he arrived in New York has averaged second only to Shai Gilgeous-Alexander in points per game in a postseason at 29.2 points per game. They've got a guy in Karl-Anthony Towns. They switched up their offense. They've turned him into a facilitator. Mikal Bridges has benefited from it. OG Anunoby has benefited from it. Josh Hart and Miles McBride and Landry Shamet, even Mitchell Robinson. Everybody has benefited. So you're looking at a San Antonio Spurs team that is very formidable, but in the same breath, they're going up against a New York Knicks team that has been stellar throughout the postseason, winning 11 straight by 262 points, averaging 23.8 points per victory, and they are just playing lights out. So we're seeing two teams on a collision course that went up against each other in Vegas for the in-season tournament championship, a game the New York Knicks won, by the way. And so it makes for an epic series, and nobody seems to know definitively what's going to happen. And it's the first time we felt this way about an NBA Finals in years.
2: Well, I'll tell you what, the mental aspect of the game, the fire, the inspiration, the will to win can knock out skills many times. It's exciting to watch what, you know, an underdog fly. But you mentioned Mitchell Robinson. He broke his finger. He had surgery. We don't know if he's going to play yet. We know he wants to. Are you worried about him?
11: Of course I'm worried about him, but not as much as some would think. I mean, he's a reserve. He averages about 14 minutes a game. He's not a scoring thing. He's a rebounder and a defender primarily. But the reason why you need him so much is he's 7 feet tall. He's about 245 to 250 pounds, and he's a stellar offensive rebounder, which is something that the New York Knicks would need. Now, we are very disgusted with him right now because you're playing and you get to the NBA Finals. The New York Knicks have had 4 games in 23 days. That's it. They're very well rested. You didn't have to practice but so much. You certainly didn't have any games to play. And this man goes out there and a report says he broke his damn pinky. I don't want to hear about no pinky. This is the finals. And then we come to find out what he had was an injury that boxers incur, the fifth metatarsal or whatever the hell it is. And as a result, it means that in all probability, while we don't know definitively because he hasn't answered those questions, it appears that he punched something and broke the bone in his hand, which was immediately operated on. My point is, it's the damn finals. You knew it
2: don't
11: was the finals. You know what you
2: don't
11: do?
2: Be a fool.
11: Don't be a fool. Stay away. Avoid
2: don't
11: all
2: be
11: of
2: a
11: that
2: fool
11: stuff.
2: In the finals.
11: You don't even want to walk upstairs if you don't have to. You want to lay on your couch and chill. You don't want to drive. You don't want to get in a car accident. You don't want to do anything that will jeopardize your availability. I cannot believe he let this happen to him. But
2: it's
11: he
2: an
11: did,
2: embarrassment.
11: But he's supposed
2: it's
11: to be,
2: an embarrassment.
11: He's supposed to be available to. But he's supposed to be available to for tonight. So let's see what happens.
2: Okay, yeah, pinky. Just wrap the pinky, my friend. All right, the Knicks. If they win this championship, I mean, what's it going to mean to New York? What's it going to mean to? How do you think New Yorkers are going to react? I mean, they're going to go nuts. Some folks are even saying it's going to be like Gotham City.
11: I don't know. I don't know.
2: We already know what you're going to do.
11: Words. I don't know if there are words that can describe how New York City is going to be if they shut down the San Antonio Spurs and win this championship. It will be unlike anything we have seen in our lifetime. This is not the Yankees winning. This is not the Mets winning. This is not the Rangers or the Islanders. We don't know anything about the Jets winning. Of course, they haven't won anything since 1969. The Giants have had their moments, but damn it, when you're playing in East Rutherford, New Jersey, it's a little bit different than playing in New York City. The New York Knicks are everything to Gotham City. And you see how folks act when they win a playoff series. Could you imagine if they win the championship? I can't even put in words what it would mean to me if the New York Knicks. I've waited all my life for this as a diehard, lifelong New York Knicks fan. I've gone to rival arenas and stadiums, talk about we here, and then get sent home because the New York Knicks couldn't show up and deliver. But they did this time. Thus far to this point, if they close the deal and win the NBA championship, it would be the greatest moment in my sports career, as far as I'm concerned. It would be that euphoric. It would feel that great. And I think that I'm speaking on behalf of anybody who's about orange and blue skies and love their New York Knicks. It would be phenomenal.
2: Well, promise us the exclusive inside look at Stephen A. Smith's house if there is a win, because I want to see how you're going to party on this one. Stephen A. Smith, great to see you.
11: All right, you too.
2: You can catch game one of the NBA Finals tonight, 8:30 on ABC. Straight ahead, the manhole mystery in New York, why residents are roaming in and out of the city's sewer system. Plus, the new plane transforming the future of flight, our Gio Benitez takes us on a ride. It's a groundbreaking electric airplane. Next.
12: You want to know what I've been doing for the last 4 years? 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
51: I'm going to be there for the State of the Union in the gallery, guys. Just chill, trolls, chill.
2: Well, that is disgraced former Congressman George Santos, and he wasn't at the State of the Union address in January. Now federal authorities are investigating him for alleged insider trading. Apparently, prediction market Kalshi flagged wagers made by the former congressman betting against his own attendance at the address. Well, Santos was ousted from Congress, as you remember, in 2023 after being charged with fraud and misusing campaign funds. He was released from prison last fall after President Trump commuted his sentence. We'll see what happens now. Well, they're exploring the sewers, but they're no Ninja Turtles. The NYPD trying to solve a manhole mystery in New York. Surveillance videos are showing people coming in and out of the sewer system, and now police are trying to figure out who they are and what they're doing there. Chief Investigative Correspondent Aaron Katursky is digging into it.
52: Subterranean mystery. Watch this group of men with flashlights and waders pry open a manhole cover in Queens and slip into the sewer. Seven guys, some with headlamps and shovels, did the same thing in Brooklyn, dropping in one by one. And here they are climbing out of the sewer, one of them nearly run over by a car. This has happened three times recently. Each time, the NYPD and Department of Environmental Protection sent in inspectors and said they found nothing amiss, insisting our infrastructure is safe. Police see no threat. They believe these urban scavengers were looking for valuables, but they would like to identify them because entering the sewer system is illegal. It is also dangerous. Sewers can contain numerous hazards, including noxious and potentially deadly gases, unstable surfaces, flooding risks, and confined spaces.
53: Officials say no one should enter a pipe, drain, catch basin, outfall, or manhole to find out what lies beneath, Kira.
2: All right. We'll track it, Aaron. Thank you. So you've heard of electric cars, but what about electric planes? This new battery-powered plane could actually soon transform the future of flight. The Beta plane can travel hundreds of miles on a single charge. And transportation correspondent Gio Benitez actually went for a flight.
54: GMA is in the air with a new kind of plane that could change how we ship and how we fly. This is the Beta aircraft, flying entirely on battery. It's something Kyle Clark thought up over two decades ago in college. Now he's flying it over his home state of Vermont.
55: Did you ever think that you'd be sitting here on Good Morning America with a helicopter in front of you, getting a shot of you in the pilot seat?
0: You know, I wish I could say I didn't, but of course I did. I was telling people for 20 years that this could change the way we fly. It's going to change everything.
54: The plane charges for just $13 in 50 minutes. You can get in the air in 15 seconds. The goal, faster and cheaper medical flights, even faster Amazon deliveries.
0: And for carriers like UPS and Amazon, where they fly a lot and they want to bring packages to everybody next day across the entire country, if they can do that less expensive, their level of service goes up.
54: The Beta plane can travel more than 300 miles. Charging stations are already popping up all over the country, with more on the way. And there are two models, one to lift off and land vertically like a helicopter, and another to take off on a runway like a regular plane.
0: This flight for about an hour will cost us about $8 in energy. And if you compare that to a gas power plane, that's 40 times less.
54: But I also asked him about safety. Though it looks like there's only one engine, there's actually two hidden behind the propeller. And he made us nervous with this test.
55: So even if something happens to one of those motors?
0: Yeah, if one of those motors fails, I can shut it off right now. We'll continue to fly just the same. Or I can shut the other one off. Or watch this, I'll turn them both off. Look at this, we're a glider. We glide four times as well as a regular airplane.
55: Wait, so right now we have no motor going?
0: We have no motor going. We're a glider right now.
54: It's a family affair. Just about every member of the Clark family works at Beta, and they're pilots. His wife, Katie.
1: Willa flew a plane before she ever drove a car. my kids were all homeschooled, and so for me, this was free math, free science, and whether they fell in love with aviation or not was a bonus.
54: And it's not just Beta. There are several companies building electric aircraft. All are hoping for FAA certification in the coming year. Secretary of Transportation Sean Duffy testing the Beta planes out just last week.
55: Kyle, what do you think the Wright brothers would say right now?
0: Well, that's a humbling question. I mean, come on. But look, we have a culture here at Beta where we are makers. We make things from technologies that come from non-aerospace places. That's what the Wright brothers did when they created the first airplane.
55: So it is all so incredibly exciting, and we have Kyle right here. Thank goodness that he's the guy at the helm right now, because he is the guy who really thought this whole thing up, and it's really your brainchild, and now you have all of these employees making this dream come true. But you have a very big announcement about something happening in September. What's happening in September?
0: So September of this year, we launch operations throughout the country, from up here in Vermont, New York, down to Florida, Texas, California, initially delivering packages and medical supplies, and very shortly thereafter, people.
55: I mean, that's just absolutely incredible. So they're ready to go. In fact, UPS has already ordered 150 of these planes, so it is a very big deal. Let's take a look at this helicopter, because I just want to show you. This is the helicopter cam. Not every day that I can say that's my second camera, but you can see how gorgeous this is. First of all, it's so quiet. It is so smooth. It really feels like you're just gliding through the air, and you can just see. This is the terrain that we're over, Vermont, where this thing was designed, where it was built, and where it will now be shipping from across the country as it gets ordered by more and more companies. Very exciting stuff, especially for small towns, because there are small towns, obviously, that don't have a lot of air access. This could change that because it's so quiet, because it's so small, because it's so fast and easy to take off and land. So we're talking about something that could be really monumental here, Kira.
3: Wow. Looks like fun, Gio. You're always on the cutting edge. Straight ahead, talk about prom and circumstance. Wait until you see how elaborate those promposals have become. The viral video send-offs next.
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3: Glad you're streaming with us. Well, it's prom season. 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
12: What happens before the dance is getting bigger. 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
12: Families renting venues. 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
14: One senior year, we found a designer, and we just started working with him, and then he started creating my dress.
15: I definitely feel like it could come up a little bit more.
12: Big hitter like booking cars, live music, building full productions before their kids ever step foot inside prom. And while some keep it simple, others are shelling out thousands, sometimes tens of thousands.
16: This is an accomplishment. She deserves this, and that's why we did what we did, and we went out for her.
12: And at some schools, the show doesn't end at the send-off. The so-called best prom in America, surprising graduates with a secret performance by a pop star that made the crowd go absolutely wild. But the growing spectacle is also sparking debate, some questioning the level of extravagance and the pressure to keep up. In Philadelphia, prom send-offs have taken a new meaning.
17: This is my room. It's pink. I love pink. And I wore these earrings. They're so cute. They're pink little gems with bows.
18: My prom send-off is better than prom, I'll be honest.
12: Wanda Matos turned her daughter Madison's prom into a full Bridgerton experience.
18: I like the classical or Victorian look. So we have violinists. Like, I wanted a lot of florals.
16: We did the venue. We did the horse and carriage. We did the quartet, the catering, the decor, the florists, the props. In total, $12,000.
12: For Wanda, she says it's so much more than a social media post.
16: I'm sorry. Philadelphia is filled with gang violence. A lot of our children die young. They die early. A lot of them don't finish, right? It's not that we're showing off. Look at what we got. It's not that. It's just celebrating them, celebrating their life.
12: For 19-year-old Lakaya Gartai in Pennsylvania, this day has been months in the making. Her mom investing $3,000 in the custom-made gown.
19: All the decorations and stuff, that was $2,200, and then the car was like $15. She spent about like $300 on her hair. Nails, $150. Makeup, $150.
12: Altogether, roughly $6,000. But this family brushes off any criticism, saying it isn't measured in dollars.
19: It was priceless. It definitely was priceless.
12: For parents like Lanise, the biggest reward, she says, is much simpler.
19: I'm happy that my baby's happy. Yeah. You know, I just want her to know that hard work pays off.
12: While sending their kids into their next chapter in style.
3: More news up next. Stay with us.
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0: So after days of President Trump insisting that peace talks are happening, we're now seeing some of the most intense strikes in weeks. Good afternoon, everyone. I'm Kira Phillips. Iran unleashing a barrage of ballistic missiles and drones targeting U.S. military bases in Bahrain and Kuwait. This video released by Iranian military claiming to show just that. Kuwait's foreign ministry saying that the strikes hit civilian areas and vital facilities, including the country's international airport. The country's health ministry saying at least one person was killed, more than 60 injured. The U.S. responding by carrying out airstrikes on Iran's Keshem Island while shooting down Iranian ballistic missiles and drones at the same time. The U.S. military also saying it struck an empty oil tanker trying to breach its blockade. So as these strikes continue, the Trump administration still has not secured a deal to end this war and reopen the Strait of Hormuz. Joining me now for a deep dive on all this, someone who has been inside the room for peace talks, David Hale, former U.S. ambassador to Lebanon, Jordan, and Pakistan, and former U.S. special envoy for Middle East peace. He joins me here in studio. Great to see you, Ambassador.
1: Thank you, Kira.
0: So how long are these mind games going to continue? Because that's what's happening. Iran and the U.S., they're playing mind games with each other because it's back and forth, and nothing's getting settled here.
1: Right. I mean, the Iranians are...
2: ABC News, I'm Michelle Franzen. In the wake of another Supreme Court decision that weakened parts of the Civil Rights Act, justices today ruling in an Alabama case allowing the state to use a 2023 congressional map for the midterm elections. ABC's Devin Dwyer on the dissenting opinion.
3: Strong words from Justice Sonia Sotomayor, joined by the others. She said that the court did unleash chaos because it's so close to the election. In fact, Alabama has already had its primary vote. The governor saying overnight that she is now scheduling a new special primary in August 11th, for these new districts that are going to be implemented.
2: Despite a ceasefire, Iran and the U.S. are trading strikes, this time in Kuwait. The Pentagon says it shot down drones targeting U.S. forces there. California's primary race for L.A.'s mayor still being tallied. Incumbent Karen Bass has received enough votes to move on to November's runoff election, the top second candidate. Results are not yet known, and the governor's race in that state still undecided. This is ABC News.
1: When Iran and Iraq were both targeting neutral tanking oil tankers coming out of the Gulf. So we decided to reflag the tankers and protect them. And we fought Iran. And it was a nasty war. I was the front row seat in Bahrain at the time, actually, myself, young officer. That is when Iran said enough and they surrendered. And we got our way. They reopened the straits and peaceful navigation was reestablished. And in fact, it led to the end of the war with Iraq and Iran.
0: So is that what it's going to take here? Do we need to stop this peace talk discussion? And does Trump just need to take more intense military action?
1: Yeah, well, it's a slightly different time period. But I think that we should always have the door open for talks. We should always make clear what our objectives are and that we're ready to talk about them. But meanwhile, obviously, what we've done so far, significant as it has been, has not induced enough flexibility on the Iranian side for them to actually come to terms with us. And so we need to say that clearly and come and bear all pressure points, all maximum pressure, I would say, sanctions which are not being fully enforced, oil sanctions, transportation links, including air links, building a diplomatic alliance that includes not just Israel and the Arab states, but as many other countries as we can gather, talking to the Chinese and Russians about what we believe is at stake and they better not hurt our interests. These are the kinds of things together, along with patience, which is in short supply sometimes in our politics, but patience to let this happen for more than a week or two to judge results. It's going to take months and months.
0: At the very beginning, when the president was saying, okay, now rise up, we've now given you basically an entry here to rise up and take over your country. We're not going to see a revolution, are we?
1: I don't think so. I think that the regime is so ruthless and so unethical and amoral that they have no problem slaughtering anything that stands in their way. And they have eliminated any meaningful opposition that's in the country right now. So that doesn't mean that over time that couldn't change. There might be fragmentation of the regime itself as they see the writing on the wall. If they see American pressure is persistent, they can't wait us out. You may see regime elements say, wait a minute, we don't go along with the leadership here.
0: So give me more examples of pressure then.
1: Yeah.
0: When you say the pressure has to be kept on Iran, what do you mean? More military strikes, deeper into Tehran, their infrastructure, their what? What is...
1: Yeah. Periodic strikes, if necessary, then never remove the threat of legitimate use of force from the table, but maximum economic sanctions. You know, right now, during the first Trump administration, which I was part of, we got the oil exports from Iran down to less than 300,000 barrels a day. Now, last time I checked anyway, it was still 2 million barrels a day, maybe before the straits were closed. There's a delta there that needs to be shut. And, of course, that means dealing with China and finding alternatives because China is the main buyer of this oil. So helping China against maybe our instincts, but helping them find an alternative so we don't face pressure from them when we're dealing with what we want to achieve inside the Gulf.
0: What do you think the role of Israel should be? You were ambassador to Lebanon. I mean, you lived in the shadow of the Iranian intimidation.
1: Yeah.
0: You know, what do you make of how now this Israel and Lebanon is playing into all this and the talks and what needs to happen there?
1: Yeah, I mean, I spent 9 years of my diplomatic life in Lebanon, and I saw friends of mine assassinated by Iran and their proxy, Hezbollah. So this is very real for anyone who cares about the country and for the Lebanese. Thanks to the IDF's decimation of Hezbollah and thanks to the pressure we and they are putting on Iran, Lebanon is now in charge of its own affairs, no longer living in the shadow of assassination and intimidation. So you have a government of Lebanon, state of Lebanon, you have a state of Israel coming to Washington to work with America to deal with a common problem that all three share, which is Iran and Hezbollah. So it's a long and it's going to be a difficult path to get there. The army doesn't have the full capacity to deal with this problem of disarming Hezbollah. But the main point is that we're all in agreement that that is the objective. That has not been the case for all these many decades.
0: But we heard about this tense phone call between Netanyahu and President Trump. It doesn't sound like they are necessarily on the same page. What do you think should be happening there? Should Israel be doing more, less?
1: Yeah, I mean, I think that every prime minister of Israel and every American president have their ups and downs in relationships. There's a lot at stake right now. So I wouldn't read too much into the tense phone call. I think that Trump may have felt that the Israelis are going a little bit too far beyond self-defense, which the ceasefire allows, into something more aggressive that was undercutting his strategy with Iran. So maybe asking them to back off. What's important, though, is that they don't back off enough that Hezbollah gets a chance to restock their arms, you know, take another breath of oxygen to live and fight another day. That is, I think, the Israeli concern, because they would like the Lebanese state to take charge, but they're not confident it has the means to do it yet.
0: We're going to have to wait for Iran to lose all of its confidence, I think,
1: Yes. Before
0: we see anything drastically change. Ambassador David Hale, great to have you. Thank you.
1: Thank you, Karen.
0: Well, he has been missing in action for nearly 3 months, even his closest allies clueless on his whereabouts. But as of last night, New Jersey Republican Congressman Tom Kaine is officially the GOP nominee in a race that could tilt the balance of power in D.C. Kaine hasn't voted in the House since March 5th, missing a stretch of 104 consecutive votes on the floor so far. And for weeks, his office has defended his absence, only telling reporters that he's addressing an unspecified medical issue. But apparently no one heard from the congressman himself. Then on the day of his primary, in which he ran unopposed, Kaine finally broke his silence in a written statement. The two-term congressman saying he's more energized than ever to keep fighting for the people of New Jersey's 7th District, but that right now he's focused on his recovery and that he expects to be back to work in a matter of weeks. Kaine says he'll be completely transparent about medical condition when he returns. Now, the case of the missing congressman being addressed at the highest level of the House by Speaker Mike Johnson. Take a listen.
4: He's in good spirits, but as his public statement that went out yesterday explained, he's dealing with a health issue. He's under the care of health care providers, and they've told him he needs a little bit longer to recover. Now, that's all I can say. That's all he said. It's not a scandalous thing at all.
0: But so many questions. I'm joined now by Brent Johnson, politics reporter from NJ Advanced Media, who's been tracking the story from the very beginning. And, Brent, it's great to have you because you actually spoke to the congressman's father, former New Jersey Governor Tom Kaine Sr., and that seems to be as close as anybody has gotten to him these past 3 months. So what did he tell you? What can you tell us about this unexplained absence?
5: I mean, it's a curious case. This is really one of the things dominating New Jersey politics right now. And yeah, we've been looking to see whatever thread we could pull on this. So his father, who was a governor throughout the 1980s, I gave him a phone call and said, can you talk about what's happening? He wouldn't reveal what his son is dealing with, but he said that he'll be back in a matter of weeks. He's dealing with something that's serious but temporary, and that he still plans to run for re-election. That's been kind of the speculation. Is he even going to run in the end? But in his statement, Kaine has said he is going to run again and that this is going to be one of the most closely watched House races in the country in the fall.
0: So you heard the speaker just say that this isn't a scandalous thing at all. So then why do you think Kane has been so secretive? Is this just his style?
5: Yeah, he has been accused and gotten criticism for not being as vocal with the public or the press. But I don't know if that's it. That's even people, Republicans I speak to that are very close to him, deeply sourced Republicans, they don't know what's going on. And they say that it seems like it's a serious issue. And, you know, there's also questions of privacy here. How much are you willing or how much do people want to dig into this? But he is an elected official, critics would say, and that, you know, the public deserves to know where he is. Now Kane started to talk a little bit, not, you know, on camera or anything, but still giving some sort of sense of what's going on. He says he's going to tell everyone what has been ailing him once he gets back in a few weeks. But again, that's in a few weeks. We still don't know a specific timeline.
0: Right. And we know that Democrats, you know, were targeting this district as a potential pickup even before Kane's absence. What do you think the voters think? And could this be a major liability now?
5: Yeah, this is Democrats feel this has bolstered their chances, that it not only draws more attention to the race, but it puts a little bit of wind behind their sails. This is the Cook Political Report considers this a toss up. It was already a swing district. Kane had a tough re-election a few years ago. So, again, it's only going to shed more of a spotlight onto this district. And, you know, whether Democrats can take advantage of that is the question, because this is a seat Republicans really do want to hold on to if they hope to hang on to the control of the House.
0: So President Trump is backing Kane despite his absence and said he will never let you down. Do you expect that to be a big boost for the congressman in a blue state like New Jersey?
5: Well, that's a question. This is a very purple district, a swing district in a blue state. One of the things that Democrats really push on Kane is that he is too close to the president and doesn't criticize him enough. So this might help him with the Republican base in a low turnout election. But the question is whether this will hurt him even more and it'll give Democrats something to hang on him.
0: So Democrat Rebecca Bennett won her primary in this district last night and will face Kane in November. She hasn't really focused on Kane's absence so far. Why is that? And do you think that could change soon?
5: I think it's because she felt she had a primary to get through. She had a four-person primary that she won pretty easily last night. And maybe now I expect that focus to shift now. I expect once she starts getting out there on the campaign trail, she's going to start hammering Kane, not just on this, but on his Trump connections. So I think you'll see that change. She's a relatively moderate Democrat. She has a resume very similar to the Democrat who just won the governorship here, Mikey Sherrill, the former congresswoman. Bennett is a former Navy helicopter pilot and a mother of two, similar to Sherrill, and also a moderate Democrat. So she's going to play on pocketbook issues in this race, but also, you really can't ignore it. I'm sure she's going to go on the offensive about him being missing.
0: Brett Johnson, great reporting. We're following all your stuff. Appreciate you coming on today.
5: Thank you. Good to be here.
0: Are in New Orleans during Mardi Gras.
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22: Well, for most people, home is their place of safety. But imagine coming back to your property and finding a stranger living inside and discovering that the law may be on their side. It's exactly what happened to real people in the new Hulu docuseries, Squatters, Get the F Out of My House. 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The series is based on real stories, and it shines a light on homeowners caught in shocking emotional battles to reclaim what is rightfully theirs. From viral confrontations to alleged con artists and even a SWAT standoff, the docuseries explores how legal loopholes can leave families feeling powerless. Here's a sneak peek of episode one featuring a Queens homeowner who was actually arrested in her attempt to get rid of a squatter.
23: I'm here now. I'm inside the house. No one else but myself and my daughter and my locksmith are here, and we're going to do what we have to do.
24: In New York City, if someone stays at a property for more than 30 days, they have certain tenants' rights. If you change the locks, shut off the utilities, or remove the belongings of someone who claims to be a tenant, you can be arrested and you can be taken to court.
23: I didn't care at that point.
24: And I remember I'd get real close to the door to get a shot of the door handle. So I'm like, I don't know, maybe like 6 or 7 inches away. And boom.
23: No, you don't.
25: Police is on the way.
24: And that's when the squatter standoff started.
23: Get out of my house. Get out of my house.
26: We were going to fight.
23: Get out of my house. You're in my house. Call the police again.
22: Wow. Okay, my heart's racing. Joining us now, one of the executive producers of the show, John Henshaw. John, you know, what is it about this issue of squatting that made you feel it deserved an entire docuseries?
27: It's exactly what you said just then. It's like it makes the viewer feel something. It's quite visceral watching these stories because ultimately it could happen to anyone. These cases of very normal people just living their normal lives, renting out a room or being a landlord or being a homeowner, and suddenly these people take advantage of these laws and squat unwelcome. And yeah, each of our cases is wildly different, but really has some drama at the heart of each of them. It's great.
22: Oh, and it makes you angry. I mean, that Queens case became national news after the homeowner was arrested while trying to access her own property. What does that case reveal, you think, about the challenges that property owners, you know, can face under these current laws?
27: Yeah. I mean, first of all, how great is Adele? Adele's the homeowner in this case, and she's such a firecracker. She

0: He is the reason that there was sort of justice in this story, because ultimately these cases, the law is more often than not on the side of the squatter or the tenant, as it were. So in order for her to get access back in her house, she would have had to take it to court, which would have taken months and a lot of money, which is an expense for these homeowners. So she took it upon herself. She reached out to ABC News, to Dan Crowth, and they were filming a news piece live as the confrontation happened that you saw. But yeah, each of our stories is equally as wild as this one, but with something very different at the heart of each of them.
1: So I'm curious because throughout these six episodes, you know, viewers see these homeowners facing situations that seem almost unbelievable. Is there a story that impacted you personally, more personally than another one? And if so, tell me why.
0: I think all of them. We have Shanetta is, oh, she's on camera right now, that wonderful lady there. Her story is, I mean, it's wild. The FBI were called, but she bought her first home. So she was so proud. She'd worked really hard to pay for the deposit and get in. And during renovations is when this guy who claimed sovereign citizenship to the land that the house was built on. So she had to call the FBI, or she called the police, who ultimately called the FBI. So this standoff was absolutely crazy. But yeah, I feel for her because she put so much time, effort, and money into owning this home, and it should have been one of the most special moments of her life. And it was tainted by this audacious character who thinks or thought he owned her house. Crazy.
1: Well, the series shows how some individuals, you know, exploit these tenant protections and these legal loopholes. You pointed out, you know, in just the part that we were watching. How did your team balance, you know, telling those stories while also, you know, presenting the legal complexities that are involved here?
0: Yeah, you're right. These laws are on the books, obviously, to protect a tenant. So they have good intentions. These lawmakers aren't setting out to allow squatters to live rent-free. But what we've seen in all of our cases is these squatters are more often than not really smart people who can understand the law and take advantage of the law and make it work in their favor. Yeah, people, we've got a few serial squatters, people who do it almost as a profession, getting free rent everywhere. So yeah, good intentions. Another thing that you see in this is that the police have their hands tied. So again, in defense of the police, who can't really do much because it is civil cases, so they can turn up. And these squatters, in theory, have more rights than the homeowners. So it's crazy to see, right?
1: Because we've covered it on the news, I truly look forward to watching the entire docuseries, John Henshaw. And maybe as journalists, there's something more that we can do about this. This will definitely spark a fire in so many of us. Thank you, John.
0: Thank you. Cheers.
1: You bet. You can start streaming Squatters, Get the F Out of My House tomorrow, June 4th, on Hulu and on Hulu on Disney Plus for bundle subscribers here in the U.S. Straight ahead. Knicks fans have waited 27 years for this moment, but do they have what it takes to get by Wemby and the San Antonio Spurs? I don't know. We're going to break it down next.
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1: Glad you're streaming with us. Well, it's official. The NBA Finals tip off tonight in Texas, pitting the New York Knicks against the San Antonio Spurs. But before they hit the court tonight, they caught up with ABC's very own Will Reeve. Here you go.
16: For the first time in 27 years, the New York Knicks are going to the NBA Finals.
17: And the San Antonio Spurs have done it.
18: Just hours before tip-off, GMA one-on-one with the stars of the NBA Finals.
19: Hey. How you doing?
20: Good, Carl. Will.
18: The San Antonio Spurs and the New York Knicks ready for Game 1 and the spotlight.
21: I'm in a good space. I'm ready to go.
18: The Knicks in their first finals since 1999, when they also faced the Spurs. Jalen Brunson and his dad, Knicks assistant coach Rick Brunson, who was on that 99 team, have that in common.
20: What is your working relationship with your dad?
21: More times than not, he's right, which is annoying. But I know where he's coming from. He just wants the best of me. He wants me to be the best player I can be. And so be able to decipher when he's being a coach and when he's being a dad has made our relationship flawless.
17: Brunson fires a three. It's good.
20: You're going to face a really tough test here, though, with the Spurs in the finals.
21: It's definitely going to be a tough task. It's definitely going to be a physical grind because of the team that they are and what they're capable of. But focus on what we do. Just make sure we're locked in.
18: The Knicks will have to be locked in against all 7 feet, 4 inches of Spurs 22-year-old superstar Victor Wembanyama.
20: When the ball goes up for the opening tip, game one of the finals, what's going to be going through your mind?
21: Hopefully, being thankful for being here, because I think that helps grounding me, and that helps realizing that this is a chance that is not guaranteed and it's not forever.
20: When's the last time you could not dunk a basketball?
21: I think that was about in November 2016.
20: You were 12 was the last time that you couldn't dunk. What parts of the 12-year-old young Victor do you bring with you to now, to game one?
21: Young Vic helps me because it feels like in the past 10 years, say, I've learned so much stuff and developed so many professional habits on the court, you know, that sometimes I forget to just play basketball.
20: Everybody loves watching Wemby play basketball, except especially my friends here, these Spurs fans. We have a lot more coming up for you from here in San Antonio for the NBA Finals. Everyone's really excited. I know you're all excited, right? All right. More coming up from San Antonio.
1: We are definitely excited too. Will Reeve, thank you. And you can catch game one of the NBA Finals tonight, 8:30 Eastern, right here on ABC. The news never stops, neither do we. You can find us anywhere you stream live news. And if you're on the go, we're on the ABC News app and abcnews.com. I'm Kira Phillips. Glad you're with us. A lot more news up next.

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29: Right now on ABC News Live, a standoff in Southern California, the showdown that ended with 10 hostages rescued and a dead suspect at a California bank, what we're hearing from officers there on the ground. Plus, the high-stakes primaries across the U.S., ballots still being counted, and some races still too close to call. We'll tell you where things stand with just 5 months until the midterms. And Hollywood embracing AI, how director Martin Scorsese is partnering with one firm to help bring his movie ideas to life. ABC News Live reports starts right now. Hi there, I'm Morgan Norwood in New York City. We begin with our top story at this hour, and that's the tense standoff at a bank in California, which is now over at this hour. The FBI and local police say 10 hostages now safe following that hours-long standoff.
30: From ABC News, I'm Michelle Franzen. Iran and the U.S. trading strikes, this time in Kuwait. The Pentagon says it shot down drones targeting U.S. forces in Kuwait. Kuwaiti's airport also heavily damaged. ABC's Karen Travers has more on new remarks by President Trump.
31: In a new podcast interview that was released today, the president has said he hadn't made up his mind about making a deal with Iran or potentially going back to major combat operations and major strikes against Iran. He was asked what that would do. He said it would achieve certainty. But I do think it's important to underline here. We've heard the president repeatedly, every time he talks about this situation, say that Iran's military capabilities have been decimated. But what we see with these strikes overnight show that they still have capabilities to carry out something that can have deadly consequences.
30: The Senate could start voting as early as tonight on legislation to fund immigration enforcement agencies. Voting put on hold over bipartisan backlash of President Trump's so-called anti-weaponization fund, created as part of a settlement related to President Trump's IRS case. The president and DOJ have since nixed the fund after a judge put a temporary freeze on the $1.8 billion. Homeland Security Secretary Mark Wayne Mullen on Capitol Hill testifying about immigration operations, along with security preps for the World Cup, which kicks off next week. Mullen says they're ready, but there are challenges for what he likened to 78 Super Bowls across U.S. cities over the next month.
32: I feel very comfortable where we're at, and we feel like we have a zero-fail mission.
0: but it's going to be complicated. We have 5 to 7 million visitors coming in. We have some very complicated countries that are going to be playing each other that have a tremendous amount of dislike against each other.
30: In California, a hostage standoff and bomb threat at a bank in downtown Bakersfield is over. Police say the suspect is dead. All 10 hostages were released unharmed. Police say they don't have a motive. On Wall Street, stocks ending lower today. 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
30: 7 months after President Trump commuted his sentence for identity theft and wire fraud, former Republican Congressman George Santos back in the headlines and facing a new federal investigation, this time over suspicious bets placed with a prediction market platform.
5: Back in February, Santos released this video.
9: I'm going to be there for the State of the Union in the gallery, guys.
5: At the time, Kalshi was taking bets on who would attend President Trump's State of the Union speech. Sources say Santos placed wagers tied to his own attendance, but during the address, he posted, "Watching State of the Union from an airport TV was not part of the plan." By skipping the speech, sources say he pocketed tens of thousands of dollars.
30: ABC's Sophie Flay. In California, a Sacramento man arrested and charged for allegedly attempting to bring explosive materials through airport security last weekend.
13: 49-year-old Kamani Osiande Jones was allegedly wearing a scarf covering his face and latex gloves on his hands as he tried to go through security at the Sacramento airport. In his carry-on bag, prosecutors say he had an explosive device and lighter capable of lighting the explosive, along with a knife, scissors, blades, an aerosol can, and zip ties. He also allegedly had 5 cell phones, and one of them had a 15-minute timer running and another with a message on it reading, "We will be awaiting your call." Prosecutors say the explosive device was viable and energetic, as they put it, and if it had detonated midair on a plane, it could have been catastrophic.
30: ABC's Alex Stone, Michelle Frey.
31: And the counting of ballots can take 30 days after election, but right now, Spencer Pratt, he is in second place. But again, the vote remains far from complete, but the fact that Karen Bass is even being challenged in a runoff, that is a serious warning sign because, Morgan, it has been years since the city's mayor has failed to achieve that 50% threshold of votes needed to avoid a runoff.
15: Well, let's go there. You talked about why. We're seeing incumbents challenged in races across the state. But let's talk about why Bass's seat is being threatened.
31: Look, what this shows right now is that there is deep frustration with her incumbency and her leadership, especially after those wildfires in California, as well as her handling of other issues like crime and homelessness. So when we look at what Bass is facing, she is facing both pressure on the left and the right. She could possibly be facing either Nithya Raman or Spencer Pratt ultimately when it comes to the general runoff. And if we take an even broader look here nationally, what this reflects is that, yes, while President Trump and the Republicans are facing some serious vulnerabilities, the president's record low approval ratings, the ongoing war in Iran, rising prices, Democrats are battling their own political problems about what is the future of the party, especially as there is that deep voter frustration with the establishment.
15: And to that point, how is the White House looking at these races in California?
31: Yeah, look, when I've been talking to sources close to the White House, close to the president, one race they are watching extremely closely in terms of tracking the broader Republican political strategy is the L.A. mayoral race. Spencer Pratt, to say that he is a unique candidate, that is a serious understatement. I mean, he is a reality TV star, a provocateur. He is not somebody with a long history in politics or advocacy. And the question is this a new model of candidate, not only for Republicans, but also potentially for Democrats. And President Trump is already celebrating his endorsed candidate in the gubernatorial race in California, though, of course, the vote counting there still underway.
15: All right, and we'll keep eyes on that, but certainly all eyes on this race. Selena Wang, thank you. Well, we turn now to the Supreme Court, which is clearing the way for Alabama to use a congressional map that could allow Republicans to flip at least one seat. This map eliminates one of two majority black districts occupied by Democrats. Now, a lower court previously called this map intentional race-based discrimination in violation of the Voting Rights Act and the Constitution. Senior Washington reporter Devin Dwyer has more on this. So, Devin, good to be with you. Of course, we've seen the Supreme Court dip into the discussion on these maps. So Virginia, Texas, Louisiana, just to name a few, California, I believe. I want you to take us through what the justices are saying about this particular decision.
1: Well, this is a huge and complicated case, Morgan, that has gone on for 5 years. And in Alabama, as you said, a win for Republicans, loss for Democrats. The Supreme Court in this case applied its recent decision rolling back the Voting Rights Act, setting a new, tougher standard to challenge maps on the basis of race discrimination. And what they did overnight is they said Alabama Republicans can move forward with this map that eliminates one of the two black majority districts occupied by Democrats. Because there is not sufficient evidence that they did so intentionally under these new standards. So the bottom line is that Alabama Republicans today are scrambling to allow voters to get ready for this new election. The primaries in Alabama have already been underway. They are now going to have to reassign 600,000 voters manually to these new districts, prepare for a new election in August, and get that voter education effort underway. So a very complicated and confusing process for voters. The liberal justices, led by Justice Sonia Sotomayor, blasted this decision, Morgan, overnight, saying it's causing chaos and confusion and diluting the influence of black voters on a very clear record, in her words, that race discrimination was deployed. So a lot of disappointment there from those voters, but a win for Republicans and a new era, really, as the nation moves towards those midterms in November. Morgan.
15: All right, Devin Dwyer, thank you so much.
1: You're welcome.
15: Well, another troubling incident for U.S. airline passengers, this time in the skies above Florida. The FAA says it's investigating after a JetBlue flight was approaching Fort Lauderdale Airport Monday and a small plane nearby wasn't communicating with air traffic control. Here's the JetBlue pilot speaking with the control tower. Take a listen.
3: That traffic's now descending out of 4,200 feet.
6: You're turning to Florida.
3: Mad Max there appears to be south, you know. That guy's insane.
15: What a close call. The FAA says the aircraft maintained the required distance from each other. Records show the small plane is registered to a pilot training academy. We turn now, though, to the war with Iran and some of the most intense strikes in weeks. New video released by Iran's military claims to show a barrage of ballistic missiles targeting U.S. military bases in Bahrain and Kuwait. Now, in Kuwait, officials say at least one person is dead and at least 60 others are injured after its international airport was hit. The U.S. military responding today, carrying out multiple strikes in Iran, calling them self-defense. And ABC's foreign correspondent, Tom Sufi Burge, is in Jerusalem with the latest. So, Tom, take us through these newest attacks here.
7: Yeah, I mean, we just had a statement, Morgan, from Iran's foreign minister. He's saying there's been no tangible progress in the negotiations. He says the talks with the U.S. are ongoing. But as you say, it comes after this very significant exchange of fire between the U.S. military and the Iranians in the last 24 hours or so. It started when the U.S. military targeted an oil tanker, which was, they say, the U.S. military breaching their blockade on Iranian ports. They fired at that cargo tanker to disable it. But the Iranians fired back in a significant way, both targeting Bahrain, where there is a major U.S. naval base, but also targeting Kuwait, another U.S. ally in the Gulf. And really, this morning, we saw a significant volley of Iranian missiles and drones at Kuwait's airport. You can see the videos circulating online. Extensive damage to the airport. The Iranians fired, according to Kuwaiti officials, 13 ballistic missiles and 17 drones. I think what's important about that is that, yes, the U.S. military and the U.S. government insist that their war earlier had, you know, really debilitated Iran's military. But I think it's just quite clear that Iran still has firepower. It can fire back. And really, we've seen it from the public statements from Iranian officials. They feel buoyant, while these negotiations continue with no real end in sight.
15: And Tom, we're also hearing more from President Trump about that heated phone call with Israeli Prime Minister Benjamin Netanyahu. What is he saying?
7: Yeah, look, President Trump effectively confirmed that he did shout and use expletives against with Prime Minister Netanyahu on the phone. He said that he was perturbed by the fact that Israel has continued attacking Lebanon. In fact, you know, Israel has been attacking the Iranian proxy Hezbollah in Lebanon. Look, he did insist and tried to play this down and said, look, you know, we get on very well. We've also had an interview today with CNBC from the Israeli Prime Minister Benjamin Netanyahu. He's also been playing it down, making the analogy that it's like sort of a family dispute, that in the morning you can have an agreement, by the evening you're getting back on in a constructive way. So, look, there are clear disagreements between the Israeli and the US position on some level right now, particularly over Lebanon. But clearly, when it comes to getting rid of Iran's nuclear program, the two sides clearly agree.
15: Clearly, still some frustration there, Tom. Thank you so much. Well, we take you now to Florida, where deputies say an alleged drunk driver is in custody after a truck plowed through a toll booth, killing a worker and then speeding off onto a beach. This happened on Monday in Dunlawton Beach. New surveillance video, you're seeing it there, shows the moments before and after the crash. We paused it right before the truck hits the toll booth. But eyewitness video shows the truck then driving through the water. You can see beachgoers scrambling, running away before that truck stops. Police also releasing this body camera video of the arrest. That's it. They say 35-year-old Deanna Harrell was arrested after she checked into a mental health facility herself. Authorities say Harrell is charged this afternoon with vehicular homicide and DUI manslaughter. It's not clear if she has entered a plea. Deputies, meanwhile, say the victim, 62-year-old Tammy Jo Baker, was a longtime employee at the beach. And we've got breaking news. President Trump is now taking questions in the Oval Office. Let's listen in.
8: Pretty much the way it is, it's a different part of the world. You know, I'd say in that part of the world, ceasefires when you're shooting in a more moderate manner.
10: On AI, Mr. President, yesterday you signed.
8: That's true. I mean, it's, a ceasefire there is much different than a ceasefire in other parts of the world.
11: Mr. President, can you explain why you decided to drop the anti-weaponization fund?
8: So, I love it. I think it's so important. People were, this is a victim right here, but not only a victim, he was also a student of it. What happened to great people, great American people, the way they were victimized, the way they were savaged. You have suicides. They killed themselves. They went bankrupt. They were weaponized by the Biden administration, by a bunch of thugs, including Obama people. And like nobody's probably ever been. I mean, I can think of maybe two instances in this country where they've had it to somewhere that extent. I'm not even sure if it was so much. They were put in jail for long periods of time. They were accused of things that never happened. They had prosecutors that were radical lunatics. And their lives were destroyed. And frankly, we had a lawsuit that against us on the, you know, on the weaponization, where the judge, a radical left judge, ruled against it. And we'll see how that all works out. But a radical left judge ruled against it. But these people, their lives have been destroyed. Their families have been destroyed. Many of them. Not, I'm not just talking about a few people. Many of them. I'm one of them. They raided my house, Mar-a-Lago. That never happened. Nobody ever thought of a thing like that. It turned out that it was a total fake. Everything about it was fake and corrupt. We have all the information. You know, the good advantage to sitting here is we can get information that you wouldn't get by what we have and what we are going to be showing over the coming weeks and months. You're not even going to believe. Some of you will believe it, like CNN will believe it because they knew what was going on. They're crooked as hell. CNN's a very corrupt organization, but with a corrupt reporter standing right there. Never smiles. You never see a young, beautiful woman, never smiles. I never see a smile off her face. I see her standing there with hatred in her eyes, like she has hatred because we have borders, because we have a strong military, because we cut our taxes, because we do things that everybody wanted, and then we win our election in a massive landslide. We win 87% of the counties in this country. Nobody's ever heard of a thing like that. And that's because we're doing the right job. And we took a detour down to Iran because we can't let Iran have a nuclear weapon under any circumstances. We can't let that happen. So the reporters should be happy. They shouldn't be unhappy. They should be very happy. Because you know what we're doing? We're saving our country.
12: Yes, Mr. President, two questions. One on Iran and then one on your birthday, which you will like. The first one is, are you concerned at all that the IRGC could sabotage any potential deal? And then the second one is, you have a birthday coming up. I won't say which number, but it's a big birthday. So you're going to blow out a candle. You're going to blow out some candles on a cake, hopefully. What are your wishes that you'd like to see accomplished for the next year for the United States and your presidency?
8: Well, I'll go in your order. Anything can happen, you know, when you're dealing with Iran, but when you're dealing with other countries, but that's a very volatile part of the world, probably the most volatile part of the world. It's very, the people are volatile, the leadership, you see what's going on. We've gone through three teams of leadership. It's been a, you know, we're military, there's no, never been a military like what we have. We could go another 2-3 weeks and just wipe everybody out. I'd rather not do that. Very easy to do. They're ready to do it. They want to do it. They want to do it. But if we can get something down in writing which will accomplish the same thing without killing everybody, I'd like to do that. Most of my people, I think, would like to do that. Some people wouldn't, but most of them would. But we had to take a detour. As far as wishes for, and I'm very proud of that detour, you know. By the way, just to finish off on that, we had the strongest stock market in history. And I said, we have no choice. We have to do it. I knew it would affect it, but I was very happily surprised when I saw that today we hit another stock market high. I mean, we have the highest stock market in history with a military conflict going on or a war. Some people call it war. Some people call it a military. It's not a big thing for us. We have a great military. It's not a big thing for us. But if I didn't do that, I spoke to people like Peter, great financial people, Scott and Howard and lots of others. I said, you know, we just hit the greatest stock market in history. Everyone's 401ks are the highest they've ever been. Everybody's making a lot of money. Costs are coming down. You know, we took over the highest cost and the highest inflation in the history of our country. Costs are coming down. Everything's good. And I hate to tell you this, but we've got to take a little detour and go down to a place called the Islamic Republic of Iran. And we're going to have to stop them from having a nuclear weapon. That's what we've done. And they've agreed to that. By the way, if they sign the agreement, they will have agreed to, we will not have a nuclear weapon or bomb. We will not.
15: And you were just listening to the president take questions from the Oval Office. He was asked about his reaction to the latest on the anti-weaponization fund, calling the judge who ruled against it, quote, a radical judge. And it looks like we just got his audio back. We'll dip back in. Take a listen.
8: It takes two to tango. You understand that. We hit them very hard on something else, unrelated. And so they were responding. But, not very strongly. As far as birthday, as far as wishes, I want to just, you know, we have a phrase. I think it goes down, I would think, in the history of our country, maybe the history of the world, is the greatest slogan or phrase ever. Make America great again. That's all I want. I want to make America great again. I think we've come a long way. I think we're the most respected country in the world right now. By far, the most respected. President Xi told me, I was talking about, he's a friend of mine. He's a good man. I hate to say it because the press goes and they say, oh, we called him a good man. He is a good man. He's for China. I'm for the USA. You know, it's like one of those things. But we do very well now with China. When I came here, we're not doing well with China. My first term, when I inherited that, it was like what China was doing to us was incredible. I don't blame China. They took advantage of stupid people, really stupid people. So we're doing great. But the phrase, make America great again, that's all I want. Very simple phrase to think of. And I think it's the greatest in the history. I would say that's probably the greatest phrase in the history of the world, not only here. There's never been anything like it. Make America great again. That's what I've done. And we've made it great. In fact, in a way, I want to use it because I would never give it up. MAGA is too good. It's too good. It really is the Republican Party. That's why we're doing so well. That's why we, if you look at the Republican Party from before I came till now, this is a much different party. It's a much bigger party. We have many, many more people. And I think the thought, the mind, the thought is much different than it was 10 years ago. It's been it's amazing. A much more powerful party, much different party, and a much more impactful party. Thank you very much.
14: Two questions on Iran, sir.
8: Go ahead.
14: First, you said last week that the U.S. would go in and dig out the buried nuclear material in coordination
8: with them. Right.
14: Did Iran actually agree to that?
8: Well, it depends on what day you're talking about. They did agree, and then sometimes they agreed. Well, that's what I'm saying. It's one of the things we talk about. It's very overrated. I'm the one that overrated it. I thought, to me, it was important. To other people, it's not important, because those beautiful B-2 right here, the B-2 bombers, they obliterated. You know, when CNN said maybe it was an obliteration, they knew, I mean, before the pilots even came back home, before anybody saw the site. But then the Atomic Energy Commission went, they said it was obliterated. That stuff is buried underneath a mountain that virtually collapsed. It's very, very hard to get it. But nevertheless, I want to get it. We're the only ones, us and probably China are the only two countries that have the equipment where you can do that. So, I want to get it. We have, at different times, they've changed their mind a couple of times. But as it stands now, we will go in at some time in the not too distant future. It's very safe down there. You know, with Space Force, we have cameras. Every angle of those three sites are being watched at all times. If anybody went there, we'll see exactly what's happening, and we'll blow it up a little bit further. But as far as getting it, the B-2 bombers did a job like nobody's ever seen. In the night, with no moon, dead darkness, at 1 o'clock in the morning or so, they dropped those bombs, just about as big a bomb as you can ever find, and it went down air chutes. It was hard to believe that they can do the technology. It followed a beam right into the air chutes, right, exploded. Very hard to get that material, but I still nevertheless want it. And I don't want to do it if we're in conflict. I don't want to put men in that kind of danger. I remember Jimmy Carter had some bad problems in Iran with the hostages. I don't want to ever put our people in that kind of danger. But when it's over, as of this moment, it's agreed that we will go in with them. We will get it, and we will destroy it. It will be destroyed.
14: And this is our follow-up, Mr. President. My second question, is it possible to get to a deal with Iran, whether to go in and do that or to open up the Strait of Hormuz without seeing an Israeli cessation of their hostilities in Lebanon?
8: I think it would. We're trying to separate it. I mean, you look, it's a very different kind of a thing. We actually spoke with Hezbollah for the first time ever. We didn't know they spoke. And they agreed yesterday they're not going to shoot. Israel's not going to shoot. We're just going to see. But I'd like to separate it. I'd like to have a separate thing, because it is separate. But Israel, they've been a great partner. Bibi Netanyahu has been, for me, a great partner. For other people, not so good. For me, he's been very good. We were very effective, what we've done. And they needed us. They couldn't have done it without us. Couldn't have even come close. And they needed us. And they got us to help them with a real problem, because Iran was a real problem, a big problem, a worldwide problem, because they wouldn't have stopped with Israel. They would have blown up the Middle East. And you saw that by the rockets. All those rockets that went to the five, mostly for the most part, the five countries outside of Israel, those rockets were
31: All right. And you're just listening to the president, of course, take questions from the Oval Office, taking questions on a number of different topics, from the war in Iran, the latest on the negotiations there, also the economy, and also talking about his reaction to the latest on the anti-weaponization fund. For more now, I want to bring in ABC News senior White House correspondent Selena Wang, who has, of course, been following this. Selena, what was the big takeaway from
29: him taking questions at the Oval Office there. Obviously, the war in Iran is top of mind for so many.
16: Absolutely, and it is still ongoing. And I haven't heard the president make any news thus far, but huge questions about what is the end game here. The president said this was going to be a 4 to 6 week war. We have way blown past that deadline. We're in this tenuous ceasefire, yet the U.S. and Iran continue to exchange fire, not to mention the president for weeks now has been saying that we're close to a deal with Iran, but we have seen lots of whiplash starts and stops. Where do those talks, where do those negotiations stand? It looks like the president is still taking questions on Iran, so let's just see if he makes any other news on it. But so far, I'm not hearing anything new.
29: All right. And of course, you'll be following it. Selena Wang, thank you so much. All right. There's more news after this break. Stay with us.
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50: Hey, what's going on? I'm Gio Benitez. It's Wednesday, June 3rd. You've got questions. We've got answers. This is Search, where we're breaking down what you're asking right now in real time. So let's get right to it. We've got our Maya Ephraim right here. She oversees our online search trends. All right, Maya, good to see you. What are people searching for right now?
51: Hi, Gio. Here's what's resonating in search today. Starting off with California's highly anticipated primary election results. People are looking for analysis on the gubernatorial race, looking ahead to November. But the national attention is on the Los Angeles mayoral race. Incumbent Karen Bass advanced to a runoff as her opponent currently remains unclear. Turning to a high-profile legal update out of Hollywood, former actor Nick Pasquale, who had minor roles on shows like How I Met Your Mother, was sentenced to 32 years to life in prison. He was convicted of the brutal 2024 attempted murder and rape of his estranged girlfriend, Hollywood makeup artist Ali Shehorn. Now, people are searching for more details on the case and an update on the victim. Finally, the Trump administration has rolled out a sweeping new executive order targeting federal grants, effectively freezing a vast number of pending funds for a compliance review. According to reports, officials will vet every public grant issued to universities and non-governmental organizations on the basis of adherence to American values. Based on what I'm seeing in search, people want to know what this means for tech, science, and the education sectors.
50: All right, very interesting right there, Maya. Thank you so much. We'll check back in very soon. Let's hit the polls now for the story that you're searching.
0: ABC News, I'm Michelle Franzen. At the White House, President Trump says he remains confident Iran wants to make a deal, but says leadership is difficult to deal with. It comes as the U.S. and Iran are trading strikes despite a ceasefire in place. The U.S. Supreme Court ruling Alabama can move forward to use a congressional map for the midterms previously blocked by lower courts. Here's ABC's Devin Dwyer.
1: The bottom line is this is the culmination of years of litigation in Alabama. It is now removing one of those two majority black districts, a seat held by Democrats, and is the latest indication now that these race-based politics, including those that protect minority voters, are starting to give way to a new era.
0: In California, an hours-long hostage and bomb standoff at a bank in downtown Bakersfield ended with a suspect dead. Police say all 10 hostages were released unharmed. The FBI identified the man as Anthony Scott Searles Harris. This is ABC News.
2: Early on in the vote counting, it could take days, weeks for more of these tallies to come in. There are still millions of uncounted votes, but we're going to get to the top two candidates, and then they will go head to head in the general election in November.
50: And obviously, President Trump is backing Steve Hilton right now, and now searches are up around that endorsement. So how's that looking?
2: Well, it's interesting because a lot of people would not assume that in California, an endorsement from a conservative president like Donald Trump would carry all that much weight. But certainly it's going to sway some of the voters. There are definitely parts of California that are more Republican. And we have seen in a few different primary races across the country, Gio, some areas where I know in Iowa, a Republican candidate who was endorsed by the president actually lost to another Republican challenger. What I think people might be searching for and why this would be trending so highly, Steve Hilton and Trump, is I actually think they're trying to figure out not how Trump feels about Steve Hilton, but about how Steve Hilton feels about Donald Trump. He has been very intentional in his campaigning, not really tying himself to the president, trying to keep his focus on California itself, almost distancing the president. As we know, President Trump right now has been battling some low approval ratings, especially in the state of California. Steve Hilton has really been trying to toe that line. Based on these early returns, it does appear to have worked at least so far for giving him a good shot at advancing to that November runoff.
50: Also towing that line is Spencer Pratt for L.A. mayor, and he is dominating the search results for that L.A. mayoral race. So what are we looking at there? Because this is so interesting. He's lighting up social media everywhere.
2: Yeah, and no surprise that he would be so high up the search numbers, because whether or not you are a Spencer Pratt fan or whether or not you're horrified by the prospect of him being the mayor, a lot of people are talking about Spencer Pratt. You have a former reality host turned really a conservative firebrand who has focused his campaign on targeting the current mayor, Karen Bass, who he is running against, specifically about her response to last year's devastating wildfires in which Spencer Pratt's home burnt down. And Spencer Pratt, of course, is generating a lot of waves because you don't often see a Republican mayoral candidate talked about in Los Angeles. But also, he's taken a very provocative approach to his campaign. We've seen his campaign frequently do things like reposting AI-generated advertisements from fans, like where he is presented as Batman and the mayor is the Joker and they are fighting to save the future of Los Angeles. I think that's why there is so much fascination in this particular primary and in Spencer Pratt himself. Now, as of the totals, Karen Bass, the mayor, has secured a spot for the upcoming November runoff election. And then it looks like a two-person race for the final spot. You have Spencer Pratt, and then you have Nithya Raman, who's a council member here in Los Angeles, former ally of Mayor Karen Bass, and also identifies as a Democratic Socialist. Now, Pratt does have a pretty sizable lead over Raman right now, about 8 points. But again, it's still very early in the vote. She could close that gap. It's too close to call right now.
50: All right, Trevor, following it all, and there's a lot to follow. Trevor, we will check back in with you soon on this. Thank you so much. All right, we are going to turn now to actor Nick Pasquale, handed down a 32-year-to-life sentence for the attempted murder of his estranged girlfriend. And our Jacqueline Lee is following this really dramatic verdict in court. Okay, Jacqueline, so the top search around this jury decision is, how did we get here? Break down this trial for us.
3: That's right, Gio. So a jury found him guilty last month of the attempted murder of his estranged girlfriend. Now, the attack happened in May of 2024 after she ended the relationship. Prosecutors say Pasquale broke into her home, brutally beat and stabbed her. So during the trial, his former girlfriend testified. She said she lied on the floor in a pool of her own blood, terrified and in pain. The jury, hearing all of that very emotional testimony, and the jury did find him guilty. As you said, he was sentenced to 32 years to life in prison.
50: A lot of people right now are looking at his acting career and his history.
3: Yeah, absolutely, Gio. So, I mean, he is an actor, and he did appear on How I Met Your Mother, Poor Paul, and American Gangster, but he was never a main actor headlining a movie or whatnot. He was more of one of those supporting actors, a background actor, so to say.
50: A lot of searches right now are obviously looking at the victim here. So what do we know about her?
3: So we know she's a Hollywood makeup artist, and when she testified in court, she had visible scars on her arm and neck. Prior to the incident, she had taken out a restraining order against him and said the relationship was abusive, the judge even acknowledging she likely had a lot of emotional trauma from the entire experience, and many people applauding her for testifying before an entire jury about this terrible, terrifying incident.
50: All right, Jacqueline Lee, they're also in L.A. Jacqueline, thank you so much. All right, we're going to turn to Washington right now, where the Trump administration is planning to take over federal grants. And our Selena Wang is covering this for us now from our New York bureau. Selena, it is good to see you. Here's what the top search right now is. What is this new proposal from the White House on federal grants?
4: Yeah, so Gio, the White House is proposing this new regulation that would give the administration the power to block billions of dollars in federal grants. It would give the administration the power to block funding if they deem that it doesn't satisfy the president's agenda. So this would require, Gio, if finalized, the president's political appointees to approve all federal grants and ensure that the money would advance the president's policy priorities. So the blueprint says, for example, that the government cannot issue grants to projects or groups that, quote, deny the biological reality of sex or the sex binary in humans. It also says it cannot seek to fund initiatives that promote anti-American values, contribute to illegal immigration, advance diversity, equity, and inclusion, or assist in voter registration. So, Gio, this could have a sweeping impact on health, science research, in addition to other fields as well.
50: What are scientists saying about this proposal right now?
4: Well, Gio, they are sounding the alarm. They are saying this could absolutely devastate science, innovation, and research in this country. I want to read to you what was written in an editorial by the editor of Science magazine, Holden Thorpe. He writes, quote, "The Trump administration seems as determined as ever to mortally wound the nation's scientific enterprise. The changes would inevitably lead to unlegislated reductions in funding and damage U.S. leadership in science, both in academia and industry." Look, experts say it's extremely problematic to have political appointees and not subject matter experts decide the merit of scientific pursuits. And this also comes after the president has already tried to massively slash funding for health and science in his second term.
50: And Selena, people actually want to know, will this even go into effect?
4: So great question. This could go into effect after there is this public comment period. And experts say that unlike the president's executive orders that have tried to slash funding, which face challenges, for instance, in court, experts say this could potentially be applied in a more broad way that could be harder to fight legally and undo later. But look, there's still a lot we don't know. It's unclear how the White House might actually enact this regulation, how far it will go to restrict funding, and how exactly they're going to determine it if an initiative is promoting a, quote, anti-American value. So a lot of questions here.
50: So we don't actually know if the Trump administration actually has the power to control these federal grants right now.
4: Well, look, this is a proposal, and again, it can go into effect after this public comment period. It could go into effect. What we don't know is exactly how they're going to apply this, but if this is finalized, this would give the administration sweeping power to review billions of dollars in federal funding.
50: All right, a potentially messy legal situation. Selena Wang, thank you so much for your reporting, as always. All right, so we just ran through your top searches right now, but what else is on that timeline? Let's get back over to Maya. All right, Maya, so what else are you seeing?
51: Gio, there was a terrifying mid-air security scare on a Chicago-bound flight when a passenger aboard a Frontier flight violently tried to open the plane's emergency exit door and break into the cockpit. According to reports, the situation escalated dramatically when the passenger allegedly began choking an off-duty flight attendant. He was finally subdued by a former professional MMA fighter who came to the rescue. The plane was forced to make an emergency diversion to Miami. And finally, the coffee rumors are true. Starbucks just confirmed that the viral neon-colored unicorn frappuccino is officially making a comeback. You'll remember, Gio, it made a special appearance at Coachella this year. Well, now the company confirmed it is returning for one weekend only to officially close out the summer. While they haven't locked down the exact dates just yet, searches are already trying to figure out when to line up.
1: You know, it's amazing. It's amazing how they get all the attention with those. Thank you, Maya. Appreciate it. All right, coming up here, one search always leads to another. We've got that trending topic, but that's just the surface. We're peeling back the layers in the spiral, and it is up next. Stick around.
5: I'm Morgan Norwood. Coming up in our next half hour, the deadly end to a bank standoff and hostage situation in California. All hostages unharmed. What authorities are saying about the suspect. Plus, we deep dive into the rare reversal from members of the GOP. President Trump scrapping the $1.8 billion fund that would have compensated his supporters. And the new study on GLP-1 drugs and reducing the risk of breast cancer. All this ahead right after Search.
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1: Welcome back to Search. Today's top searches are only part of the story. A simple scroll can sometimes take you down that deep rabbit hole. It's time now for The Spiral. All right, so you can't stop asking questions right now about the Knicks facing off against the Spurs in the 2026 NBA Finals. We are following your clicks and your curiosity, and it looks like you want to know more about tonight's games and what to know as both teams face off in that historic rematch, 27 years in the making. So let's break it down. We've got our Will Reeve up first. We also have two super fans ready to go here attending Game 1 tonight. Will, let's go ahead and tip it off with you right now, joining us here on the bench here on Search for the very first time. Good to see you, my man. All right, Will, so many storylines here. So many storylines to follow with this matchup tonight. No wonder this game is today's spiral, but the top search is all about the basics. So how can fans catch the game?
9: Well, simple, Gio. Hello. First off, thanks for having me. Glad to be with you from San Antonio. Welcome to my hotel room. It's hard to get a hotel room down here. A lot of interest in this game. The Knicks being back in the finals for the first time in 27 years. The Spurs back in the finals for the first time in over a decade. And they've got two of the biggest stars in the game, Victor Wembanyama, Jalen Brunson. So everyone's excited. And they

0: Jalen have a great relationship. But I was curious when I spoke to Jalen yesterday, what exactly that working relationship is like for father and son. Take a listen.
1: More times than not, he's right, which is annoying. But I know where he's coming from. He just wants the best for me. He wants me to be the best player I can be. And so be able to decipher when he's being a coach and when he's being a dad has made our relationship flawless.
0: So Rick Brunson, Gio, Rick Brunson was not a star for the Knicks, but he played for a bunch of teams in his 9-year career. But I did search. This is search, right? So I went on Basketball Reference, the place to go. He played for 10 seconds in the 1999 finals. He played in game three. That was the only game that the Knicks won. So a Brunson has won in the NBA finals at least one game. The trend, hopefully it will continue, is what I'm trying to say. Here we are 27 years later. It makes Rick and Jalen the first father-son duo to play in the NBA Finals for the same team.
2: You are king of stats, my man. All right, so if we happen to search Justin Bieber right now, what would we learn about how Brunson is getting his head in the game?
0: So I asked Jalen about this yesterday as well. I had heard that he listens to Justin Bieber in his headphones before he goes out on the court to play for every game. I said, is that true? He said, yes, he did it starting in college, and it became somewhat of a good luck charm. They won that game, and he won two national titles at Villanova, and he's had so much success in the NBA. So he does it before every game. And so he'll be doing that tonight. I went up and looked on Spotify, the top Bieber song right now, Beauty and a Beat. So if you're a Knicks fan, if you like Jalen Brunson, maybe you throw that on there, and you'll be in Jalen Brunson's headspace before these finals, Gio.
2: Listen, it's a good sound. It's a good song. It sure is. Okay, so meanwhile, Spurs fans, they are searching. They got a glimpse of how Wemby and the team are spending time off the court there. That story caught your eye too, right?
0: Yes, so I talked to Victor Wembanyama yesterday. I said, what do you do in your downtime? You're 7'4" from France living in San Antonio. Like, you have to be pretty like noticeable, right? What do you do to sort of get away from it all? And he said, we went to a movie. He treated the whole team in the few days off between the conference finals and the finals to go see that hot movie Obsession. That is literally everyone's obsession. Talk about searched. It's about as viral as a movie has been in recent times. He said he loved that. It was a good way to get away and get your mind off basketball, but he's locking back in for tonight. And it's going to be a great, great game tonight, 8:30 Eastern on ABC.
2: Locking in just like you always do on assignment down there in San Antonio. Will Reeve, thank you for joining us for the first time here on Searched. All right. It's a slam dunk for two super fans who will be attending game one tonight at the Frostbank Center. Mark Burnett, ready to root on the Spurs, holding it down for the New Yorkers, is the Knicks fan, Anthony Donahue. Good to see you both. All right, Anthony, so let's start with you. So you followed the Knicks to San Antonio. So what's it been like to see the city here celebrate your team?
3: Well, first off, I'm going to be watching the game in New York tonight. I'm going to be watching it at Madison Square Garden at the viewing party. I'll be at both home games. I'm not in San Antonio, just for the record.
2: Okay. All right. So, but still, how's it like? What's it like actually seeing everyone celebrate?
3: It's amazing, man, especially for the diehard Knicks fans that have been through everything over the last 10, 15, 20 plus years, walking around New York City, seeing everybody in Knicks gear. Now, you see the clothes I'm wearing? This is what I'd wear in the middle of August after, you know, a 15-year season. But to see the city everywhere you go in New York City, Westchester, Long Island, all over New York State, people wearing orange and blue. You see someone with a Knicks hat on, a Knicks shirt on. You're slapping five. This is so big for us. Like, you know, we haven't been in the finals in 27 years. We haven't won a championship in 53 years. Most of us weren't even alive the last time the Knicks won a championship. So this is so important for us, especially for us diehards that really, really bleed orange and blue.
2: Yeah, absolutely. All right, Mark, so you've got the home court advantage here. So can you feel that energy there? What's it like to be a Spurs fan right now?
4: Oh, being a Spurs fan, man, there's no other feeling like it. Spurs family is unlike any other fan base in the league. Victor said it himself a long time ago when he first got drafted. Just walking around the city, even driving around the city, you see fans with flags on their cars, the artwork, the murals, the passion, the culture. It's not just in San Antonio, but it's also in New York City. You know, you guys are painting the subways up there. I love to see it. The passion is there. But unfortunately, at the end of the day, there can only be one winner, you know. And I hate to say this, but I think those brooms are going to have to go back in the closet.
2: Oh, the brooms, the brooms. Okay, fighting words. Anthony, you heard Jalen Brunson talk to

0: Will, about working with his dad. So do stories like that make games like this even more special as a super fan?
1: Of course they do. One thing about the Knicks, it's a great family atmosphere. And family is everything for myself, for the Knicks. So to see everything that Jalen and Rick has done together and what Jalen has done the last 4 years as a member of the New York Knicks is absolutely incredible. And let me make this clear. If the Knicks win the championship, Jalen Brunson becomes the greatest Knick of all time.
0: Ooh, all right, Mark. So who are you taking to the game tonight?
2: Actually, I'm not in San Antonio either. I hope to be there Friday, just for the record.
0: All right, but ready. You're ready with those. I'm sorry, man. The glasses. They're a little ridiculous.
2: Yeah, but you know, we got Guillermo's luck on our side. Victor Robles-Belli. So we got Guillermo's luck. Go Spurs, go!
0: Well, I think that you're going to be carrying
3: New York. Go New York, go!
0: There you go.
2: Go Spurs, go!
0: Okay. I think that's it. Anthony Donahue, Mark Burnett, thank you both so much. Too much fun. All right. Still ahead here. It might be at the top of your feed, but what's the vibe? We've got your top pop culture and entertainment searches with Roxy Diaz, including Garth Brooks and a music deal that could make him the richest musician on the planet. It's the Vibe Check, and it's next.
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6: Hi, Officer Sunshine. 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
0: And it is time now for our Vibe Check, a look at what's buzzing in entertainment and pop culture. 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
21: Hey, Gio. Sorry, but we're starting with some somber news in the Disney family. Rest in peace to Peebo Bryson. We lost a legend, the voice behind some of Disney's most iconic ballads. His family confirming that he passed away on Tuesday at the age of 75. He was a cornerstone of R&B romance, the voice behind songs A Whole New World, Beauty and the Beast, music that didn't just play at weddings, they were the feeling. His voice was the soundtrack to love for multiple generations and the kind of music that never leaves. So rest in peace to Peebo. Now Idris Elba gets his flowers from the king himself, Sir Idris Elba. Let that land for a little bit, all right? King Charles officially knighted the British actor, and the internet lost their minds, leaving people to wonder why the royal family saying Elba was awarded for his services to young people in recognition of his charity work. Now, from The Wire to The Throne Room, the man's career arc is literally a movie. He's played a drug lord, a detective, a villain, and now he's bowing before royalty in real life. The title is honorary, but the respect has been owed for years. Now switching gears to Tom Holland saying what we already knew about Zendaya, that she's awesome. The Spider-Man actor sat down with Amy Poehler and basically turned into every man who's finally found the one. He's opening up, he's soft and completely smitten. And it gets to show you that Gio, he wasn't just performing on the cameras. He was just talking about the way that someone would talk about somebody who changed their whole entire life. Now, these two have been low-key in a relationship goals since day one. We love watching them. He just confirmed it out loud with zero hesitation. So love wins, and apparently it also wins on the podcast charts as well. And Garth Brooks might be about to change the music game for sure. The country music star is reportedly weighing in to sell his catalog, according to the Wall Street Journal. The deal is roughly $2 billion. Now, if the deal goes through, it can make him, if not the richest singer ever, artist ever, just singer, musician, I'm sorry, thus far. Just think about it. Not only just the richest country artist, the richest singer, period. Now, that's not a flex. That's a whole financial era built on decades of showing up for fans and never letting the music go cold. Country has always been underestimated, and Garth just put a number on what loyalty and longevity are actually worth. And speaking of money, here goes some more money news for you. The Forbes self-made woman list is out and the girls are winning. Oprah, Taylor Swift, Kim Kardashian, Beyonce, and Rihanna are all on the list. And they have in common, what they have in common is bigger than fame. It's vision. These women didn't just leverage their celebrity. They built entire ecosystems around it. From beauty lines, fashion empires, media companies, consumer brands. I mean, we're talking about really diversifying your portfolio. And we could all take some notes when it comes to that, Gio.
0: You know, the day that Oprah found out that she made that list, I was at her podcast recording. She was so excited. She was crying. And you know what? She deserves her flowers, right?
21: Jill, she basically created the list. I mean, she's been on it since its inception. So they should just call it the Oprah Forbes list.
0: That's right. Let's basically just rename it.
21: Oprah and Friends.
0: I'm going to see you on that list soon, my friend. I will.
21: I'll take it.
0: All right. Roxy Diaz, thank you. I'm Gio Benitez. This is Searched on ABC News Live, where your questions meet some real answers. We're going to leave you with what's trending right now on abcnews.com. You can scan the QR code that we're going to show you there in just a moment. You can catch up. And Ashin Singh will catch you back here tomorrow. Have a good one. Happy hump day.

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0: Morgan Norwood in New York right now on ABC News Live reports the 15-hour deadly standoff. Hostages rescued, the FBI taking down that suspect. What investigators are now saying about his background and how it all came to a close. Plus, the cliffhanger in the race for LA mayor. The high-stakes primary now expected to head to a runoff. Then, in our deep dive, the future of the Justice Department's anti-weaponization fund. What President Trump is now saying about whether it's dead or on hold. And in our social story, GLP-1 drugs and reducing breast cancer, the lead author of the new study joining me live to explain how it could be a game changer for women. And just hours to go until game one of the NBA Finals. The Knicks partying like it's 1999, and the Spurs, well, they're hoping home court.
1: From ABC News, I'm Michelle Franzen. President Trump maintains that Iran wants to finalize a deal, even as the Pentagon confirmed it shot down Iranian drones attempting to attack U.S. forces in Kuwait. The president brushing off concerns it could jeopardize the ceasefire.
2: You know, I'd say in that part of the world, ceasefire is when you're shooting in a more moderate manner.
1: ABC's Selena Wang has more on rising tensions and a war that is dragging into a fourth month.
0: The president said this was going to be a 4 to 6 week war. We have way blown past that deadline. We're in this tenuous ceasefire, yet the U.S. and Iran continue to exchange fire, not to mention the president for weeks now has been saying that we're close to a deal with Iran, but we have seen lots of whiplash starts and stops.
1: Primary races across states yesterday, including California. Results for the top two candidates in the mayoral race in L.A. are still being tallied. ABC political director Avery Harper has more.
3: When you look at the vote count, and at last check, Karen Bass was at about 35% of the vote. Spencer Pratt was just behind her at about 30. And then that progressive councilwoman, Nithya Raman, she was at about 22% of the vote. There's a little bit of a quirk in California in that votes will still be counted as long as they are postmarked by Election Day and they are received within 7 days of Election Day. So it could be a while before we actually know who is going to go up against Karen Bass.
1: The governor's race is also still undecided in that state. New details in the hours-long standoff at a bank in Bakersfield, California that ended in the death of a suspect who said he had a bomb. FBI special agent in charge Sid Patel identifying the suspect as Anthony Scott Searles Harris.
4: He was no stranger to law enforcement and has a criminal history of using weapons to commit violent offenses. In 2014, he was charged with sex acts with a child under 14. He's a registered sex offender.
1: Police say the 10 hostages were released unharmed. You're listening to ABC News.
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1: In Southern California, authorities arrested a CEO accused of illegally selling U.S. computer technology to Iran.
7: Jamshid Ghomi is a CEO of an Iran-based technology company. Federal agents have been seen at his $35 million mansion in Newport Beach, California. Federal prosecutors say Ghomi has been illegally selling U.S. computer technology to the Iranian government. They say he was acquiring sophisticated networking, security, and encryption equipment and was selling it to Iranian customers, including for the Iranian regime's nuclear and military needs. He allegedly moved millions of dollars from Iran accounts into his U.S. bank account. Ghomi is charged with conspiracy to violate the International Emergency Economic Powers Act. Alex Stone, ABC News.
1: Ukraine strikes Russia deep within its own territory in a major city gearing up for an economic conference that's organized by President Vladimir Putin. Video of those drone strikes showing plumes of smoke billowing above St. Petersburg. Here's ABC's Patrick Reeval.
8: Ukraine is now mounting long-range drone strikes like this weekly, and Russia appears largely powerless to stop them. That is increasingly bringing the war home to Russians, and we are seeing a shift in the mood in Russia. Doubts about the war are leaking out. That doesn't mean that Vladimir Putin is close to stopping the war, but it is denting his sense of invulnerability.
1: A member of the Trump administration is also expected to attend the economic forum. I'm Michelle Franzen, ABC News.
9: Significant flare-up between the U.S. military and the Iranians late yesterday. It started when the U.S. military targeted that tanker, which was trying to break the U.S. military blockade and go to an Iranian port. It ended with a very significant volley of Iranian missiles, 13 missiles and 17 drones fired at Kuwait, and huge damage to Kuwait's airport with one person killed and 60 injured. It is one of the most significant exchanges of fire in the nearly eight-week ceasefire. The talks are ongoing, but at the moment, there is no sign of a breakthrough. Morgan?
0: And that is certainly clear, Tom. Thank you. Your number four story now. The Supreme Court is clearing the way for Alabama to use a congressional map that could allow Republicans to flip at least one seat. The map eliminates one of two majority black districts occupied by Democrats. Senior Washington reporter Devin Dwyer has more.
10: Morgan, that decision was 6-3 by the Supreme Court. The conservatives ruling in favor of Alabama Republicans, allowing them to use this map that's been tied up in litigation for a number of years, saying the lower court failed to properly analyze the facts around alleged racial discrimination in that state brought by a group of black voters. They say simply the evidence is not there, that they did not adequately give the benefit of the doubt to state lawmakers who drew this map and didn't provide an alternative map that could meet the same political goals. The liberal justices led by Justice Sonia Sotomayor lashed out at the decision, saying that it is going to invite chaos and confusion to voters in Alabama, where primary elections have already been underway, and is going to continue, in the words of Justice Sotomayor, to defy clear evidence of intentional vote dilution of those black voters by the Republicans. In any case, state officials are now scrambling to change the voter registrations for about 600,000 voters who will need to cast their ballots in a rescheduled primary under the new map in August. Morgan?
0: All right, Devin, thank you. And rounding out our top five, we are just hours away from tip-off, and that is game one in the 2026 NBA Finals in San Antonio, Texas, pitting the New York Knicks against the San Antonio Spurs. The Knicks, they are on a historic run entering the finals, having not lost a single game since April 23rd. And from the West, the Spurs are in the NBA Finals for the first time in 12 years, and they're led by the 7'4" Defensive Player of the Year, Victor Wembanyama. Of course, you can catch game one of the NBA Finals tonight at 8:30 Eastern right here on ABC. So we turn now to tonight's deep dive. President Trump is now saying his allies, which may include January 6 rioters, should be reimbursed after setbacks to the Justice Department's anti-weaponization fund. His comments come a day after Acting Attorney General Todd Blanche told Congress that the DOJ was scrapping its plans after two court setbacks and pushback from some Republicans. Here's President Trump earlier in the Oval Office voicing his support for the fund.
2: A radical left judge ruled against it, but these people, their lives have been destroyed, their families have been destroyed, many of them. I'm not just talking about a few people, many of them. I'm one of them. They raided my house, Mar-a-Lago. That never happened. Nobody ever thought of anything like that. It turned out that it was a total fake. Everything about it was fake and corrupt.
0: And ABC News senior White House correspondent Selena Wang is joining me now. Of course, Selena, you were on set with me as this press conference was playing out earlier in the Oval Office. Of course, we're going to get more on the president's comments in just a second. But essentially, is the administration now forced to back off of this fund? I mean, look, this fund was absolutely radioactive on Capitol Hill, not just for Democrats, but also for Republicans. And we saw this rare revolt from Senate Republicans that essentially forced this administration to back off of this so-called anti-weaponization fund. For these Senate Republicans, this was just a bridge too far. They were outraged by the fact that this could potentially compensate rioters who attacked police officers on January 6th and give them payouts with taxpayer funds. So that was just too far, and many of them argued that this could actually cost Republicans the midterms. A court had put this on hold, and so the administration said, look, we will abide by the court's orders, but for many Republicans, that wasn't enough. They needed a public promise that this was final, that this was not going to move forward.
11: Yeah, that clearly is a hard line for GOP Republicans here, but the president also had a different message. This was in a Pod Force One podcast interview. What was that message there?
0: Yeah, the president there, and he also had a bit of a different message just moments ago in the Oval Office. The president said he isn't dropping the fund, but that a court ruled against it. And then in the Oval Office, the president was praising the fund, saying he loves it and it's so important. Now, all of that is fueling concerns about whether the president is going to try to find other avenues to pay out his allies, if not through this fund. There are some Senate Republicans who are open to the idea of supporting legislation to ban this fund outright.
11: Yeah, a lot of questions, and we'll see what happens there. This is another thing that a lot of people are talking about. Last night, a top DOJ official posted and then deleted. So we got a post and delete here, a message suggesting an alternate plan. What more do we know about that? What could that look like?
0: So that is the very question. By the president making these comments that, look, I'm not backing away, but I'm just following what the courts are saying. The president clearly making comments that he wants this to move forward. That is, again, fueling these questions about, okay, will they find another legal avenue to try and make these payouts? And then the other question is, will members on Capitol Hill find enough support from Republicans and Democrats to move forward with a way to outright ban this legislatively? But look, politically, it's not a good look for Republicans.
11: Yeah, and all eyes, and we'll see what happens there. Selena Wang, thank you so much. Well, still to come here on ABC News Live, the mystery over men seen opening manholes here in New York. What police are saying about people going in and out of the sewer system. Also ahead, the new research on GLP-1s, what it shows about the weight loss medications and lower breast cancer rates. Stay with us.
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24: Got a high-profile murder on our hands. Do we have your attention now? Catch me if
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11: Welcome back. Millions are bracing for severe storms across the plains. Meanwhile, summer-like temperatures are moving into the Northeast. Meteorologist Samara Theodore is tracking it all. Hey, Samara.
37: Morgan, so we are tracking heat, this chance for severe weather.
0: Storms really starting to bubble up for the plains tonight. You can see we're going for a level 2 out of 5 when it comes to severe weather. Damaging wind, large hail, threat for an isolated tornado. That's from Fargo down to Watertown into Sioux Falls. Look what happens on Thursday. We start to see cities like Rapid City now included. Pierre, Valentine, Winter, Watertown, O'Neill, Alliance, also at a level 2 out of 5. Do you notice the pattern here? These storms are really lingering in this region, in the plains. Now by Friday, we're talking Des Moines, Omaha, Fort Dodge, La Crosse, level 2 out of 5. So just make sure that you have alerts ready to go on your phone and you have any backup plans in the case that your neighborhood is getting hit by one of the storms. Meanwhile, in the Northeast, it's a numbers game. Take a look at this. A real first bite of summer. Temperatures in our nation's capital hitting the mid-90s on Saturday. Cities like Boston on Friday will be warmer than Nashville. Nashville's still hot in the mid to upper 80s. So make sure you are staying hydrated and cool. Back to you, Wanda.
11: All right, good advice there, Samara Theodore. Thank you. Well, back here in New York City, police say they're investigating mystery men emerging from manholes. You heard that right. Surveillance video shows groups of people going in and out of the sewer system. ABC News chief investigative correspondent Eric Viterski has more.
1: Subterranean mystery. Watch this group of men with flashlights and waders pry open a manhole cover in Queens and slip into the sewer. 7 guys, some with headlamps and shovels, did the same thing in Brooklyn, dropping in one by one. And here they are climbing out of the sewer, one of them nearly run over by a car. This has happened 3 times recently. Each time, the NYPD and Department of Environmental Protection sent in inspectors and said they found nothing amiss, insisting our infrastructure is safe. Police see no threat. They believe these urban scavengers were looking for valuables, but they would like to identify them because entering the sewer system is illegal. It is also dangerous. Sewers can contain numerous hazards, including noxious and potentially deadly gases, unstable surfaces, flooding risks, and confined spaces.
11: Illegal, dangerous, and very bizarre. Thanks to Aaron Katursky. Well, it is time now for tonight's social story, and that's where we post 3 stories on our social media, and then you, the viewers, get to decide what we cover. Well, today's choices: GLP-1s reducing the risk of breast cancer in women, a looming whey protein shortage, and new rules for the World Cup. So you chose the new study on GLP-1 drugs and breast cancer and how much they can reduce the cancer risk for women. Now, researchers say taking GLP-1 drugs were 30% less likely to develop breast cancer than those not on the drug. Breast cancer is the most common cancer among American women, second only to skin cancer, accounting for an estimated 380,000 cases per year. And joining me now for more on this is Professor of Radiology at Penn Medicine and the lead author for this study, Dr. Elizabeth McDonald. Dr. McDonald, it is so great to have you here. A lot of people, of course, are talking about this. So walk us through the study, what it found, and why did GLP-1 seem to make a difference here?
2: Yes, thank you for having me, Morgan. So we looked at the general population of women getting mammograms, and we had the opportunity to go in and cross-reference patients having mammograms with the medications that they're taking. And we were able to show from the medical records that the women who were exposed to the GLP-1 agonists actually had a 30% reduced risk of breast cancer. Now, this was an observational study. It does not establish causality. The next step is a randomized clinical trial to establish causality for cancer prevention.
11: And doctor, will these findings change how GLP-1s are prescribed? Is that the hope here?
2: Well, if causality is shown in a clinical trial, this would be transformative for women's health. As you just said, there's 380,000 new cases of breast cancer each year in the United States alone and 42,000 deaths. Extrapolating these findings, that means tens of thousands of cases of breast cancer would not occur.
11: And you pointed out the numbers here, and we know that breast cancer continues to impact a growing number of women, especially younger women that we're finding. What do these studies like this suggest about the need for better breast cancer prevention strategies?
2: I think breast cancer prevention strategies are absolutely critical. If we think about what do we know that prevents breast cancer? So We know that there are drugs that block either estrogen production or estrogen signaling, like tamoxifen or raloxifen and many others, and they reduce breast cancer risk a little bit more than the effects that we showed here, about 30% in the earliest studies, but more than that in later studies. But these drugs have side effects when they're blocking estrogen, and many women cannot tolerate them, even when the drugs are recommended by their physicians. Another thing that reduces risk of breast cancer is weight loss through something like bariatric surgery. But again, that's not a scalable solution for population health. And that's really it, as far as we know. And so if we have this option, and this is something that many women could take, that really would be an incredible benefit, and it would end up saving lives.
11: So true, and that is the ultimate goal. Dr. Elizabeth McDonald, thank you for your work, and thank you for joining us here on ABC News Live.
2: Thank you so much for having me.
11: And take a moment to scan the QR code you see there on your screen. Each day, we post this social story on the ABC News Live Instagram page. Your vote could help pick what we cover tomorrow. Coming up here on ABC News Live, our Brit Clinic visits one of the largest renewable energy clusters on the planet for a firsthand look at China's most powerful buffers against global energy shocks. But first, we're counting down to game one. A lot of excitement here in New York. The keys to the matchup tonight as the Spurs take on the Knicks in the NBA Finals. Stay with us.
3: Hi, Officer Sunshine. 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
13: 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Betrayal. 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
42: What in the world is going on here?
43: Something was screaming at me no, but I ignored it.
44: There was brainwashing,
45: mind manipulation. He was king, he was God.
46: Ah, watching.
47: And don't shoot God.
48: He had to be destroyed.
49: Nothing dies in nature.
11: Well, we are just hours away from tip-off, game one of the 2026 NBA Finals in San Antonio, Texas, which of course is pitting our New York Knicks against the San Antonio Spurs. The Knicks, they are on a historic run entering the finals, having not lost a single game since April 23rd. And on the West, the Spurs are in the NBA Finals for the first time in 12 years. And they're, of course, led by the 7'4" Defensive Player of the Year, Victor Wembanyama. Joining me now for more is ESPN reporter Vince Goodwill. Vince, it's great to have you. Okay, so the Knicks, of course, have had 5 more days of rest than the Spurs. How do you think that is going to play in their favor tonight? Still can't be slept on.
50: If it plays in their favor tonight, you look at the way that the Knicks have played in the playoffs. They've always taken on a team in the next round that went through a 7-game series, so they are used to getting a lot of rest and waiting on a team to get through a grueling series against the Cleveland Cavaliers in the Eastern Conference Finals. The Knicks started off very slowly, were down 20 points in the fourth quarter, then they turned it around, won that game in overtime, and swept the Cavs. I think it's going to be a little bit different with the San Antonio Spurs tonight, but it is something that the Knicks are on high alert for, especially because they haven't played but 4 games in the last month.
11: Yeah, and they've got to make it through San Antonio phenom Victor Wembanyama. So how do they stop that red-hot Knicks defense?
50: Well, that is the question that a lot of teams have been asking for the past month after they ran through the Atlanta Hawks and then the Philadelphia 76ers and finally the Cleveland Cavaliers. Victor Wembanyama is a one-man cheat code on defense. We saw what he did against the Oklahoma City Thunder, thwarting the two-time MVP, Shai Gilgeous-Alexander. The Spurs have a lot of great individual defenders that they can use on or off the ball. It is going to be a matchup of styles making fights in this series. The Knicks have obviously the best offense of any team in the playoffs. The Spurs have arguably the best defense. So we're going to figure out what Victor Wembanyama does as far as protecting the rim and deterring things elsewhere for the New York Knicks.
11: Well, let's flip it to the other side. What are the keys to the Knicks stopping Wemby on the offensive side of the ball here?
50: That's a great question. I don't know if there's any way that you can stop Victor Wembanyama when he's 7 feet four, 7 feet five, 7 feet six. He might be 8 feet tall by the time the game starts tonight. But if there is a way to do it, it's going to be putting multiple bodies on him, trying to wear him out, trying to make him fatigued. In this NBA Finals series, the games are a little bit more stretched out. You're not playing every other day. So that is something that maybe won't work in the Knicks' favor. But with Karl Anthony Towns, OG Anunoby, Mitchell Robinson, they can throw a plethora of defenders on Victor Wembanyama, and they're going to try to keep him outside the three-point line because at the rim, he's unstoppable.
11: Well, Vince, while I have you here, of course, it looked like a party at one point. The lights got dim, and it looked like, you know, you were going to start a rave here. What is the vibe in San Antonio? I know that Spurs fans are really excited.
50: Yeah, it's nothing compared to New York, because I heard you say our Knicks when you were talking about it. So I know where your allegiance is lie, but they are excited and hyped here. Everything has a Spurs flag on it in the city. There's people wearing Spurs T-shirts just walking through hotels and everything. This is very unexpected, but they're ready for this, and they're used to championship-type teams. This has a championship type of feel.
11: Sure does. And Vince, if you could only see me right now, I think I'm wearing, you know, Knicks orange, but folks are saying that it's red, but we're going to go with Knicks orange. Vince, thank you so much. And of course, make sure to catch game one of the NBA Finals tonight, beginning at 8:30 Eastern right here on ABC. So to come on ABC News Live, we are talking the future of flight. Gio Benitez takes us into the air on board a groundbreaking electric airplane.
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0: Wherever we are.
2: 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It's good to be home.
0: It feels like home.
2: Hi.

0: GMA. It's an invitation to come together.
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9: Stay calm, Mr. Johnson. 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
10: Is this hard to talk about?
11: Yeah,
12: Shuttle ground, about to take off, it's gonna be crazy. I did a kind of a bad thing.
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12: Yeah.
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15: How did he get that plane in the airplane? How did no one know?
12: Hey, you think this thing can do a barrel roll?
16: Trying to figure out how to use the autopilot first.
12: Boring.
17: He's going upside
18: holy
17: down.
18: Roll. Holy
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21: I don't do anything illegal here. 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
31: I'm Kayna Whitworth here in Moscow, Idaho. Wherever the story is, we'll take you there. 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
32: Welcome back in. Now to some other top headlines we're following for you at this hour. It is a close race for Los Angeles' next mayor, with Democrat incumbent Karen Bass appearing to lead the polls against Republican Spencer Pratt and progressive councilwoman Meetha Raman. Three candidates came out on top in the race for California's next governor, Republican Steve Hilton, and Democrats Xavier Becerra and Tom Steyer. Authorities say 10 hostages are now safe following an hours-long standoff at a bank in Bakersfield, California. The suspect, who had barricaded himself inside the bank, has now been confirmed dead. The FBI says the suspect was an Army veteran and a registered sex offender. This all started when officers responded to a call for a reported bomb threat yesterday. We take you overseas now, where the U.S. and Iran are trading their most intense strikes in weeks. The Iranian military sharing this video they claim shows missiles targeting U.S. military bases in Bahrain and Kuwait. Meanwhile, President Trump saying the U.S. is trying to separate the conflict between Israel and Hezbollah from the ongoing peace talks with Iran. And speaking of the war in Iran, it's impacting energy costs, not just here, but around the world. But in China, a years-long investment in renewable energy is now starting to pay off. ABC's Britt Clinett travels to rural China for that story.
33: This is China's northwestern Gansu province. For centuries, a harsh, unforgiving sun scorched this ancient Silk Road corridor into an inhospitable land of temples, trekkers, and giant sand dunes. Once a punishing burden, today those blinding rays fuel rows of solar panels stretching to the horizon, a shimmering...
34: ABC News, I'm Michelle Franzen. Moments ago, House lawmakers passing an Iran War Powers resolution to limit President Trump's use of armed forces unless a declaration of war or authorization is enacted.
35: On this vote, the yeas are 215 and the nays are 208. The concurrent resolution is adopted.
34: The resolution is symbolic, but puts House lawmakers on the record showing a growing rebuke to the president's handling of the war. And despite a ceasefire, the Pentagon confirms U.S. forces shot down Iranian drones targeting U.S. forces in Kuwait overnight. President Trump telling reporters he doesn't think it will impact peace talks.
36: It takes two to tango. You understand that. We hit them very hard on something else unrelated. And so they were responding. but not very strongly.
34: In California, the 15-hour standoff at a bank in Bakersfield ended in the death of a suspect who said he had a bomb. Police say all 10 hostages were released unharmed. And on Wall Street today, stocks ending lower. This is ABC.
0: It's because of its commitment to renewables like this, a gigantic thermal power plant rising out of the desert.
33: These massive structures use mirrors to concentrate sunlight onto central towers, producing heat that can be stored and converted into electricity around the clock.
0: You can see the streams of light there. They are beaming onto that tower, which, as you can see, a circle halo on the top. So, 这里有多少镜子?
1: 12,000面.
0: Okay. So 12,000 mirrors, she's saying, are all around us. I can hear them move, and you can see it slightly move. These are huge mirrored panels, and they move depending on the direction of the sunlight. They track that sunlight, they redirect it at that panel over there, which heats up the molten salt and generates extreme temperatures and power.
33: The tour guide tells us the plant can generate enough electricity in 1 hour for an average family's usage for 42 years.
0: Because it's so bright here and there's sun almost every day.
33: Together with wind farms and traditional solar arrays, they form one of the largest renewable energy clusters on the planet. Most crucially, because China recently upgraded its entire power grid. Energy produced out here in the far west, hinterlands, can serve China's power-hungry cities on the coast. And the timing is critical. With instability in the Middle East threatening oil supplies, countries heavily reliant on imports are scrambling. But China, the world's largest energy consumer, has spent the past decade aggressively diversifying and now also the largest producer of renewable energy, according to the International Energy Agency.
2: The ramp up really picked up in the last 5 years. That made wind and solar combined as a mix of energy supply to increase really quickly for the last 5 years and now become quite meaningful.
33: That shift accelerated after the global energy crisis in 2022, when Beijing doubled down on renewables in a bid to protect its energy security.
2: Almost 50% of China's oil import comes from the Middle East, including Iran. So what's happened since late February has obviously caused some disruption on energy supply for China. But the good thing is because how quickly renewables have stepped up as a mix of energy supply throughout the years, and which because how cheaply and competitively that solar and wind, including, has come in as an energy cost, that has allowed China to keep energy prices, particularly on electricity prices, relatively low.
33: More than half of China's new power capacity now comes from renewable sources. And here in Gansu, that transformation is visible everywhere.
3: As we're driving along here in Gansu province, we're seeing more of these towers. They kind of pop up like suns in the desert. I can see one there shining extremely brightly, and then next to it is one which is now under construction.
33: The scale dwarfs many projects elsewhere. In the United States, businesses are still investing billions in large-scale renewable energy projects, but at least 38 new solar, wind and battery power plants were cancelled in the first part of 2026 in the face of opposition to renewables from the Trump administration, according to the nonpartisan organization E2. In contrast, China's state-backed renewable push continues to expand at speed. That first solar plant we visited just came online in 2018, and now there are 18 across the country and more than a dozen more under construction. This region also tells a story of transition.
0: This is Yumen. This is basically the cradle of China's oil industry. In 2003, however, when oil production basically dried up, everyone moved out and it became a ghost town. We are starting to see signs of life return as renewable companies move in. You can see the refinery there in the background, and here, columns of old tankers, rusty now, a reminder of the booming industry that was once here.
33: While China is not immune to global price shocks, its massive domestic renewable base combined with coal reserves is helping stabilize supply and limit economic fallout. But coal still dominates much of China's energy mix, contributing to the country being the largest emitter of greenhouse gases in the world, according to the research group Climate Trace. Still, in a moment of global uncertainty, this landscape tells a larger story. A strategic bet on renewables, once driven by pollution concerns and long-term planning, is now proving to be a geopolitical advantage.
32: And our thanks to Britt Klenna for that fascinating report. Well, a new plane could soon transform the future of flight. Transportation correspondent Gio Benitez is getting a first-hand look.
1: GMA is in the air with a new kind of plane that could change how we ship and how we fly. This is the Beta aircraft, flying entirely on battery. It's something Kyle Clark thought up over two decades ago in college. Now he's flying it over his home state of Vermont.
4: Did you ever think that you'd be sitting here on Good Morning America with a helicopter in front of you, getting a shot of you in the pilot seat?
5: You know, I wish I could say I didn't, but of course I did. I was telling people for 20 years that this could change the way we fly. It's going to change everything.
1: The plane charges for just $13 in 50 minutes. You can get in the air in 15 seconds. The goal, faster and cheaper medical flights, even faster Amazon deliveries.
5: And for carriers like UPS and Amazon, where they fly a lot and they want to bring packages to everybody next day across the entire country, if they can do that less expensive, their level of service goes up.
1: The Beta plane can travel more than 300 miles. Charging stations are already popping up all over the country, with more on the way. And there are two models, one to lift off and land vertically like a helicopter, and another to take off on a runway like a regular plane.
5: This flight for about an hour will cost us about $8 in energy. And if you compare that to a gas-powered plane, that's 40 times less.
1: But I also asked him about safety. Though it looks like there's only one engine, there's actually two hidden behind the propeller. And he made us nervous with this test.
4: So even if something happens to one of those motors?
5: Yeah. If one of those motors fails, I can shut it off right now. We'll continue to fly just the same. Or I can shut the other one off. Or watch this. I'll turn them both off. Look at this, we're a glider. We glide four times as well as a regular airplane.
4: Wait, so right now we have no motor going?
5: We have no motor going. We're a glider right now.
1: It's a family affair. Just about every member of the Clark family works at Beta, and they're pilots. His wife, Katie.
6: Willa flew a plane before she ever drove a car. my kids were all homeschooled, and so for me, this was free math, free science, and whether they fell in love with aviation or not was a bonus.
1: And it's not just Beta. There are several companies building electric aircraft. All are hoping for FAA certification in the coming year. Secretary of Transportation Sean Duffy testing the Beta planes out just last week.
4: Kyle, what do you think the Wright brothers would say right now?
5: Well, that's a humbling question. I mean, come on. But look, we have a culture here at Beta where we are makers. We make things from technologies that come from non-aerospace places. That's what the Wright brothers did when they created the first airplane.
32: Promising, but Gio Benitez, you were very brave for going up there. Thank you so much. Well, we are now remembering singer Peebo Bryson. Tributes are pouring in this afternoon for the two-time Grammy winner, best known for those 90s Disney's duet, Beauty and the Beast, and A Whole New World. ABC's Lara Spencer has more on his life and his legacy.
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8: Remembering Peebo Bryson, the king of the Disney power ballad, passing away at 75 years old after suffering a stroke earlier this week.
9: No one to tell us no or where to go.
8: Bryson made history with A Whole New World, the duet with Regina Bell, becoming the first song from an animated movie to ever hit number one on the Billboard charts.
9: A whole new world.
8: Stopping by GMA in 1997 for a live performance.
9: And ever just as long as the sun will rise.
8: His melodic harmonies ringing alongside Celine Dion on the title track of Beauty and the Beast.
9: Ever just the same.
8: The two performing the Academy Award-winning song with Angela Lansbury at the 1992 Oscars. Dion opening up about the impact of their collaboration earlier this year.
10: I was amazed that I was considered to sing with Peebo Bryson.
8: Overnight, Dion writing, his incredible voice and his kind spirit embodied the beauty of song and performance. Born in South Carolina, Robert Peebo Bryson became a professional backup singer as a teenager.
9: Keep every arm in my arms again.
8: first top 10 single coming in 1984 with If Ever You're In My Arms Again. He once said the secret to a good duet is that you have to fall a little bit in love with your partner. Adding that it was Roberta Flack who taught him how to have a successful musical partnership. But it was a whole new world that he credited with giving him musical longevity, as he told our Charlie Gibson.
11: I couldn't have been more thrilled. The most unique thing about it is that my fans are so young now.
8: Peebo Bryson was 75 years old.
32: What a voice and what a legacy. Our thanks to Lara Spencer for that tribute. Well, still to come here on ABC News Live, the renewed search for Lynette Hooker, why a U.S. Coast Guard dive team is now in the Bahamas, as Hooker's husband may face more questions. And Hollywood legend Martin Scorsese is embracing AI in his filmmaking, what he's doing with the new technology. That's coming up next.
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0: 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Listen to him explain what he's doing with AI.
1: How do you create what you have in your thought, in your mind's eye? It's almost like a painter. You know, how does he or she get that from here onto the canvas?
0: And the director is embracing AI during a critical moment in Hollywood as industry insiders really worry that it will eliminate jobs amid mounting pessimism around AI. And joining me now is SiriusXM host and Google Tech Policy Fellow, our friend Mike Muse. Mike, this is so great to have
2: you
0: weigh in on this. So, you know, of course, this comes nearly 3 years after the Screen Actors Guild. You know, we saw those strikes and those protests. Mm-hmm. I was there on the ground. And, of course, a big sticking point for many of the workers and the actors was about AI. And then here you have Martin Scorsese saying that he is embracing this. You know, what are you hearing from folks?
2: There is concern within Hollywood, and mostly concern is AI can impact Hollywood in so many different areas. And particularly about writing and the Writing Guild members, they were concerned about AI writing screenplays and what would that look like. What we're seeing right now with Martin Scorsese and the lab that he has partnered with, that impacts storyboard artists. And so a storyboard artist is saying that he is embracing a application that could eliminate their jobs. They go further on to say that not only is he embracing application that can limit their jobs, but he's embracing it while the machine is learning off of their previous work on how to storyboard. And so they see this as job elimination. What Scorsese sees it, though, is as job productivity and a companion to the work that he's doing. Mm-hmm. Storyboarding is difficult, which is why it's an art. And what Scorsese says is so is the art of communication. Maybe not every director is a Martin Scorsese that can communicate effectively what they're saying, but even he said he had challenges communicating with his artists and his production designer to figure out what it is that he was trying to create. And when you look at the demo that he does, he walks you through when he's working with these technicians, the technical components on how to create the world that he's looking for. So we have to figure out how do those two coexist with each other.
0: And I think that's been the big question among so many actors. And what I'm gathering here is so many layers to this. We've seen it with the writers having, you know, concerns about this. You mentioned the storyboard actor or the storyboard artist.
2: Yeah.
0: But then also the actress, which brings me to actress Demi Moore, who recently said that resisting AI, quote, is a battle that we will lose. Do you think the film industry has reached a tipping point here?
2: They are. Not a tipping point per se, but there's an inflection point that is coming. Demi Moore is a very outspoken actress. You know, we saw that with her latest film that she had when she was nominated for an Oscar. Cheryl Lee Ralph also too made a statement on Threads recently that was very divisive amongst the community and on Threads. I would like to use a neutral example. Mm-hmm. And I think that there's something, a lesson that Hollywood can learn from the music industry. The music industry fought technology. And this was a time period you had LimeWire, you had Napster.
0: I remember.
2: And the music labels were suing teenagers in their living rooms for downloading and pirating illegal music, right? So what the music industry was, they tried to fight technology. And as well as fighting technology, they still have yet to make up what it is that they lost. I believe if they would have embraced technology differently, then they could have found out ways so they could still create the creativity of the artist while still allowing the artist to make money. Because look at Spotify and Apple Music and Tidal, those are not music companies, those are tech companies. And artists don't make money off of those streams. Drake just made numbers recently with these streams, but he's not making any money off of that. So artists make money by putting their work up and then they go on festivals and concerts. That's how they make their money. As well as not embracing technology, it completely upended their business model. Hollywood can take lessons from that. I'm not saying how to embrace it, but there needs to be some type of embrace so that they can be compatible with each other.
0: And hopefully we will get to that point. As always, it's great to have you, my
2: always
0: friend.
2: Always good to see you. Yeah, welcome to Hollywood.
0: You. Thank you. All right, well, coming up here, the mid-air scare on a Frontier Airlines flight, the alleged unruly passenger, and how those Good Samaritans jumped into action. And it is game one of the NBA Finals. Tipping off tonight, our Will Reeve sits down with the series' biggest stars. Go Knicks, stay with us.
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22: 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We'll take you there.
23: Welcome back. Some other top headlines we're following for you at this hour. A U.S. Coast Guard dive team is now helping in the search for Lynette Hooker, the Michigan woman who went missing in the Bahamas nearly 2 months ago. Officials say evidence found on her husband's phone has led investigators to new areas of interest. Hooker's husband says his wife fell overboard from a boat in bad weather. A U.S. official telling ABC News what Hooker told investigators does not match GPS data from his devices. And some scary moments on a Frontier Airlines flight. Look at this. This happened from San Juan to Chicago. Passengers on Sunday helping restrain a man accused of choking an off-duty flight attendant after trying to open an emergency exit door mid-flight and get into the cockpit. The flight diverted to Miami. Here's one of those Good Samaritans.
24: I instantly just kind of jumped in and safely put him against the wall and restrained him. I'm thankful that I was sitting right in front of him.
23: Yeah, grateful he jumped in. The alleged unruly passenger, Juan Gabriel Reyes, now facing battery charges. And George Santos now calling accusations of insider trading on Kalshi, quote, preposterous. Sources telling ABC News the disgraced former Republican congressman is under a new federal investigation. They said he bet on his own attendance at President Trump's State of the Union speech back in February, wagering that he wouldn't be there. Well, the day before the speech, he posted online that he'd be in the gallery. Then the night of the speech, he said that he was stuck at the airport and couldn't make it. All right, well, the NBA Finals tip off tonight, and so many here in New York are ready, including myself. The Knicks travel to San Antonio to face the Spurs for Game 1. But before they hit the court, our Will Reeves sat down with some of the star players. Take a look.
25: For the first time in 27 years, the New York Knicks are going to the NBA Finals.
26: And the San Antonio Spurs have done it.
27: Just hours before tip-off, GMA one-on-one with the stars of the NBA Finals.
28: Hey. How you doing?
29: Carl? Well,
27: the San Antonio Spurs and the New York Knicks ready for Game 1 and the spotlight.
30: I'm in a good space. I'm ready to go.
27: The Knicks in their first finals since 1999, when they also faced the Spurs. Jalen Brunson and his dad, Knicks assistant coach Rick Brunson, who was on that 99 team, have that in common.
31: What is your working relationship with your dad?
30: More times than not, he's right, which is annoying, but I know where he's coming from. He just wants the best of me, wants me to be the best player I can be. And so be able to decipher when he's being a coach and when he's being a dad has made our relationship flawless.
26: Brunson fires a three. It's good.
31: You're going to face a really tough test here, though, with the Spurs in the finals.
30: It's definitely going to be a tough task. It's definitely going to be a physical grind because of the team that they are and what they're capable of. But focus on what we do. Just make sure we're locked in.
27: The Knicks will have to be locked in against all 7 feet, 4 inches of Spurs 22-year-old superstar Victor Wembanyama.
31: When the ball goes up for the opening tip, game one of the finals, what's going to be going through your mind?
30: Hopefully, being thankful for being here, because I think that helps grounding me and that helps
2: realizing that this is a chance that is not guaranteed and it's not forever.
31: When's the last time you could not dunk a basketball?
2: I think that was about in November 2016.
31: You were 12 was the last time that you couldn't dunk. What parts of the 12-year-old young Victor do you bring with you to now, to game one?
2: Young Vic helps me because it feels like in the past 10 years, say, I've learned so much stuff and developed so many professional habits on the court, you know, that sometimes I forget to just play basketball.
23: And our thanks to Will Reeve. And make sure that you catch game one of the NBA Finals tonight, beginning at 8:30 Eastern on ABC. Well, the news never stops, neither do we. You can find us anywhere you stream live news. And if you're on the go, we love a good trip. Take us with you. 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I'm Morgan Norwood. Thank you for streaming with us. There's more news up next. Stay with us.
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5: Good morning, Lieutenant. 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
7: I can make you melt. Got a high-profile murder on our hands. Do we have your attention now? Catch me if
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10: You want to know what I've been doing for the last 4 years? 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
13: I am your Messiah.
10: Bow to me.
14: What in the world is going on here?
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10: Watching.
13: Damn, don't shoot God.
15: He had to be destroyed.
13: Nothing dies in nature.
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19: I'm Gio Benitez, and we are the first ones to be live from an electric plane in flight over the skies of Vermont. 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
20: I'm Morgan Norwood in New York, and right now on ABC News Live, in tonight's big story, the high-stakes primaries across the country. Ballots still being counted at this hour, some races still too close to call. Where things stand with just 5 months until the midterms. Then, in our spotlight, 8 days until the FIFA World Cup. How cities across the U.S. are preparing as millions of fans are expected to attend. And in our last call, Uber released its list of strangest lost items, what riders have left behind. And many may surprise you. ABC News Live reports starts right now. But we do begin with our big story, Spencer Pratt keeping his hopes alive in the Los Angeles mayor's race as vote counting is still underway tonight. Democrat incumbent.
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22: On this vote, the yeas are 250.
21: For the first time since the war with Iran began, House lawmakers passing a war powers resolution to limit President Trump's use of U.S. forces without a declaration of war or authorization. That vote, symbolic, but shows a growing number of Democrats and Republicans now who don't agree with the president's handling of the war, now in its fourth month. President Trump telling reporters he believes a deal with Iran is getting closer and brushed off concerns that the ceasefire won't hold after the Pentagon shot down Iranian drones targeting U.S. forces in Kuwait.
22: On this,
23: yeah, we could go another 2-3 weeks and just wipe everybody out. I'd rather not do that. Very easy to do. They're ready to do it. They want to do it. But if we can get something down in writing which will accomplish the same thing without killing everybody, I'd like to do that.
21: In the wake of another Supreme Court decision that weakened parts of the Civil Rights Act, justices issued a decision today in an Alabama case allowing the state to use a 2023 congressional map for midterms elections. California's primary race for the L.A. mayor is still being tallied. Incumbent Karen Bass receiving enough votes to move on to November's runoff election. But Republican Spencer Pratt leads other candidates to become the opposing candidate. ABC political director Avery Harper has more.
1: It is a warning shot to Karen Bass, the fact that she has to go to a runoff at all. It hasn't been for, at least a couple of decades that an incumbent mayor in Los Angeles has had to go to a runoff because they did not clear that 50% threshold. And we know this is all coming amid widespread criticism of Karen Bass's handling of those fires in L.A. that just devastated parts of the city.
21: The governor's race also still undecided. Excitement is building for game one of the NBA Finals. The San Antonio Spurs hosting the New York Knicks. Tip-off now just a few hours away. It's a repeat of the 1999 Finals between both teams. You're listening to ABC News.
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21: In California, an hours-long hostage and bomb standoff at a bank in downtown Bakersfield, ending with the suspect dead earlier today. Police say all 10 hostages released were unharmed. SWAT and rescue teams storming the bank overnight. The FBI identified the man as Anthony Scott Searles Harris. ABC's Alex Stone has more.
9: We now know that he attached what he said were explosive devices, although they say that they had no worry about them once they finally got in and that they were able to see them. On to the hostages who were inside, and that one woman, one of the hostages, was able to communicate. She had a phone on her until it went dead, but that she has diabetes and that they were worried about her in that moment. But the HRT, the hostage rescue team, coming in from Quantico, Virginia, and executing this very quickly once they got on scene, going in and getting the hostages out.
21: The U.S. Coast Guard dive team in the Bahamas searching for Lynette Hooker ended earlier today due to bad weather. The Michigan woman disappeared in April. Her husband says she fell off their dinghy after a night out. Ford is recalling almost 420,000 vehicles because of a seatbelt issue that may result in an injury if a crash occurs. The National Highway Traffic Safety Administration says that the recall includes certain Ford Expeditions and Lincoln Navigator vehicles with model years 2018 through 2022. Michelle Franzen, ABC News.
9: To take hostages inside of it, that he would then get noticed and make it on the news. And that he went into the building, but he went to the wrong floor. They were employees of the Kern County superintendent, the school superintendent's office, and not actually of the Chase Bank. But this went on for many hours. He claimed he had a bomb on him and attached alleged bombs to the hostages who were inside for many hours. Originally 10, two were released at one point after negotiating. There were 8 left until early this morning. That's when the FBI's hostage response team, the HRT, they went in. They flew in from Quantico, Virginia, within hours of landing in Bakersfield. They moved in. They killed him. They rescued the hostages. Everybody is safe now. All of the hostages, he was killed in this, but everybody else uninjured as they are now safe and they are out. And police say this was over anger about the court case against him. Morgan?
20: I'm so glad those hostages are safe. Alex Stone, thank you. But we turn now to the Supreme Court, which is clearing the way for Alabama to use a congressional map that could allow Republicans to flip at least one seat. This map eliminates one of two majority black districts occupied by Democrats. Now, a lower court previously called this map intentional race-based discrimination in violation of the Voting Rights Act and the Constitution. Senior Washington reporter Devin Dwyer has more on this. So, Devin, good to be with you. Of course, we've seen the Supreme Court dip into the discussion on these maps. So Virginia, Texas, Louisiana, just to name a few, California, I believe. I want you to take us through what the justices are saying about this particular decision.
0: Well, this is a huge and complicated case, Morgan, that has gone on for 5 years. And in Alabama, as you said, a win for Republicans, loss for Democrats. The Supreme Court in this case applied its recent decision rolling back the Voting Rights Act, setting a new, tougher standard to challenge maps on the basis of race discrimination. And what they did overnight is they said Alabama Republicans can move forward with this map that eliminates one of the two black majority districts occupied by Democrats. Because there is not sufficient evidence that they did so intentionally under these new standards. So the bottom line is that Alabama Republicans today are scrambling to allow voters to get ready for this new election. The primaries in Alabama have already been underway. They are now going to have to reassign 600,000 voters manually to these new districts, prepare for a new election in August, and get that voter education effort underway. So a very complicated and confusing process for voters. The liberal justices, led by Justice Sonia Sotomayor, blasted this decision, Morgan, overnight, saying it's causing chaos and confusion and diluting the influence of black voters on a very clear record, in her words, that race discrimination was deployed. So a lot of disappointment there from those voters, but a win for Republicans and a new era, really, as the nation moves towards those midterms in November. Morgan.
20: All right, Devin Dwyer, thank you so much.
0: You're welcome.
20: Well, another troubling incident for U.S. airline passengers, this time in the skies above Florida. The FAA says it's investigating after a JetBlue flight was approaching Fort Lauderdale Airport Monday, and a small plane nearby wasn't communicating with air traffic control. Here's the JetBlue pilot speaking with the control tower. Take a listen.
4: That traffic's now descending out of 4,200 feet.
11: This turn is Florida.
4: Mad Max there appears to be south, you know. That guy's insane.
20: What a close call. The FAA says the aircraft maintained the required distance from each other. Records show the small plane is registered to a pilot training academy. We turn now, though, to the war with Iran and some of the most intense strikes in weeks. New video released by Iran's military claims to show a barrage of ballistic missiles targeting U.S. military bases in Bahrain and Kuwait. Now, in Kuwait, officials say at least one person is dead and at least 60 others are injured after its international airport was hit. The U.S. military responding today, carrying out multiple strikes in Iran, calling them self-defense. And ABC's foreign correspondent, Tom Sufi Burj, is in Jerusalem with the latest. So, Tom, take us through these newest attacks here.
12: Yeah, I mean, we just had a statement, Morgan, from Iran's foreign minister. He's saying there's been no tangible progress in the negotiations. He says the talks with the U.S. are ongoing. But as you say, it comes after this very significant exchange of fire between the U.S. military and the Iranians in the last 24 hours or so. It started when the U.S. military targeted an oil tanker, which was, they say, the U.S. military breaching their blockade on Iranian ports. They fired at that cargo tanker to disable it. But the Iranians fired back in a significant way, both targeting Bahrain, where there is a major U.S. naval base, but also targeting Kuwait, another U.S. ally in the Gulf. And really, this morning, we saw a significant volley of Iranian missiles and drones at Kuwait's airport. You can see the videos circulating online. Extensive damage to the airport. The Iranians fired, according to Kuwaiti officials, 13 ballistic missiles and 17 drones. I think what's important about that is that, yes, the U.S. military and the U.S. government insist that their war earlier had, you know, really debilitated Iran's military. But I think it's just quite clear that Iran still has firepower. It can fire back. And really, we've seen it from the public statements from Iranian officials. They feel buoyant, while these negotiations continue with no real end in sight.
20: And Tom, we're also hearing more from President Trump about that heated phone call with Israeli Prime Minister Benjamin Netanyahu. What is he saying?
12: Yeah, look, President Trump effectively confirmed that he did shout and use expletives against with Prime Minister Netanyahu on the phone. He said that he was perturbed by the fact that Israel has continued attacking Lebanon. In fact, you know, Israel has been attacking the Iranian proxy Hezbollah in Lebanon. Look, he did insist and tried to play this down and said, look, you know, we get on very well. We've also had an interview today with CNBC from the Israeli Prime Minister Benjamin Netanyahu. Netanyahu, he's also been playing it down, making the analogy that it's like sort of a family dispute, that in the morning you can have an agreement, by the evening you're getting back on in a constructive way. So, look, there are clear disagreements between the Israeli and the U.S. position on some level right now, particularly over Lebanon. But clearly, when it comes to getting rid of Iran's nuclear program, the two sides clearly agree.
20: Clearly, still some frustration there. Tom, thank you so much. Well, we take you now to Florida, where deputies say an alleged drunk driver is in custody after a truck plowed through a toll booth, killing a worker and then speeding off onto a beach. This happened on Monday in Dunlawton Beach. New surveillance video, you're seeing it there, shows the moments before and after the crash. We paused it right before the truck hits the toll booth. But eyewitness video shows the truck then driving through the water. You can see beachgoers scrambling, running away before that truck stops. Police also releasing this body camera video of the arrest. That's it. They say 35-year-old Deanna Harrell was arrested after she checked into a mental health facility herself. Authorities say Harrell is charged this afternoon with vehicular homicide and DUI manslaughter. It's not clear if she has entered a plea. Deputies, meanwhile, say the victim, 62-year-old Tammy Jo Baker, was a longtime employee at the beach. And coming up here in our spotlight, the World Cup is just a week away and cities across the country are ramping up security in anticipation. I'll speak with the mayor of Atlanta coming up next. Also ahead, Uber's lost and found, the surprising items passengers have left behind. You won't believe it. Stay with us.
5: Tonight, the deadly end to a tense bank standoff. Hostages released. News on the suspect. Also, key primary results. The race to take control of the House and Senate. Plus, the NBA Finals on ABC. The fans are ready. We're there. World News Tonight with David Muir is the most watched newscast in America.
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40: All across America.
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20: Welcome back. Well, Atlanta is taking center stage to welcome players and fans from around the world as one of the host cities for the 2026 World Cup, scheduled to kick off next week. Atlanta will host 8 matches, including a semifinal showdown at Mercedes-Benz Stadium. And joining me now to talk about how the city plans to prepare for the games is the mayor of Atlanta, Mayor Andre Dickens. Mayor Dickens, it's so great to have you here on ABC News Live. Obviously, a lot of excitement. But talk about the planning that has gone into preparing for this event. We're talking about thousands and thousands of people in the city of Atlanta.
48: Yeah, we are so excited and ready. We've been preparing since the word go.
0: since they selected Atlanta as one of the host cities, we have been preparing from safety and security to transportation, to helping our small businesses get prepared, to making sure that we have festivals throughout the city, watch parties, et cetera. Everything from our public works around sanitation to our parks and green spaces, working directly with FIFA officials, Atlanta Sports Council, the state of Georgia, FEMA for sure, and everyone to make sure that we're ready. And we're excited. We're about 12 days away from the first match, and it's going to be a big one. And we're excited. We're probably welcoming a 500,000 people over the entire set of 8 matches.
20: And of course, with 500,000 people in the city of Atlanta, there's been concerns. In fact, the federal law enforcement, they've long categorized many of the summer, you know, sporting events as high threat environments, though they haven't named any specific credible threats. But how are you addressing the security and the safety concerns ahead of the games?
0: Yeah, we stay closely connected to our federal, law enforcement agencies, the intelligence community, our state partners, the Atlanta Police Department. We are making sure that we have everything in place for these matches. We have all of the approved officers and overtime and the shifts that we need. But we're definitely staying ready and on alert for anything that would be out of the ordinary, anything that is going to cause harm or danger to any of our residents or visitors. We've got a communication channel line. We've got emergency preparedness teams in place, our fire rescue teams, EMS, our hospitals. I mean, this is a tier one event, a top level security event, even higher than what you would say, like it's the same height as a Super Bowl, but 8 times over because we're going to have 8 matches. So we have readiness. We have all types of communication channels and preparation is in place from the world's busiest airport that Atlanta has all the way to downtown where the Mercedes-Benz Stadium, which is called Atlanta Stadium during the World Cup.
20: And Mayor, I want you to talk about the concern among immigration and advocacy groups about the role that ICE may play during this event. How are you working to ensure that visitors and also citizens are safe?
0: Yeah, you know, Atlanta is a welcoming city. We are a city that hosts millions of people every single year. Whether that's at our conventions, our sporting events, or just business travelers and people that are tourists that want to come to this city. We have a diverse community of everyone from immigrants to nationals, and we want it to be welcoming and safe. So we are, you know, working directly with state and local leaders to and law enforcement to make sure that these games are protected and safe. And we've, had our conversations with the federal government to say, hey, we don't necessarily need any kind of overreach from the federal ICE protection agencies and those and Border Patrol. We can handle this as a normal, as the way we do this every single day. Atlanta does big well. We just had the FIFA World Cup club matches. We had Copa the year before that. And at the same time, Copa was going on, which is a large soccer series. We had that. And at the same time, we had the debate between Donald Trump and Joe Biden happen in Atlanta on the same exact day. We can manage all of that. We can walk and chew gum. And we don't really want to have our visitors feel unwelcome and that we would have too much overreach and intimidation or anything of that nature. We want the federal government to be close by in the event that anything is of need that causes national concern. But we think that with all of the provisions we have in place, things will go well with that planning process.
20: But you mentioned that you had conversations with the federal government about not necessarily wanting their overreach. Have they agreed to not come into the city, especially when we're talking about agencies such as ICE?
0: Yeah, so we've definitely, with the state leaders, Governor Kemp, myself, and others, we've been communicative to everyone up and down the chain. We have a great communication and strategy around that. And so I think that everyone is going to play their part to make sure that the levels of escalation occur appropriately and that we don't over-escalate too soon.
20: And Mayor, while I have you, the 1996 Olympics, many residents and small businesses shared that they felt shut out of the event. You have a specific effort to help small businesses kind of get a glow up for the Games. Can you talk about that?
0: Yeah, thanks, Morgan, for giving me the opportunity to talk about that. I created this organization called Showcase Atlanta, which is a part of the city's government, because I want to make sure that the World Cup happens with Atlanta and not to Atlanta. And a little bit of that was felt in 1996, which went off as a great Centennial Olympic Games. But 30 years later, we've learned some things from that. And so we prepared our small businesses so that they could be successful. We provided micro grants and loans. We provided technical assistance from everything from languages to preparations for different types of, dietary needs to getting their businesses prepared. We've given small grants, and we've allowed pop-up shops, and we have a directory that you can list your business in that area that is near the World Cup stage that we're going to be on display. So you can go to showcaseatlanta.com and learn how to, you know, if you are a small business in the city of Atlanta, how to get connected to these opportunities. We've had training for those businesses, and then we're having community festivals. We had employment opportunities for people that need jobs to work in the hospitality industry, to work in the restaurant industry, at the hotels, et cetera. So that has been a tremendous success. It's going to reap benefits during the World Cup Games, but it's also going to reap benefits for Atlanta for years to come, as now those small businesses have tools and opportunities to thrive even after FIFA is gone.
20: So good to see those small businesses getting the support. Mayor Andre Dickens, thank you for what you do, and thank you for coming on to ABC News Live.
0: Thank you.
20: Well, coming up in our last call, 2 wedding gowns, 20 pounds of duck sausage, and a kitchen faucet. How Uber is showcasing its most bizarre items left behind.
1: Tonight, the deadly end to a tense bank standoff. Hostages released. News on the suspect. Also, key primary results. The race to take control of the House and Senate. Plus, the NBA Finals on ABC. The fans are ready. We're there. World News Tonight with David Muir is the most watched newscast in America.
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20: You heard the bell. It's tonight's last call. Okay, so listen up. Dentures, live fish, a welding helmet, and a prosthetic eye. Those are just some of the most unique items Uber says passengers have left behind over the past year. ABC's Danny New shows us how a new exhibit is showcasing the most infamous objects in Uber's Lost and Found.
25: For the 10th year, the rideshare app Uber has released its annual Lost and Found Index, punctuated by a display in downtown New York featuring the most infamous items left behind in Ubers. You'll notice Labubus and Ozempic. According to the index released Tuesday, phones were the most forgotten item over the past year, with more than a million reported. Meanwhile, the most forgetful day was Sunday, and the most forgetful city was New York.
3: I've had a fair number of friends lose phones and have to travel out to Queens to get them back.
25: So I spoke with folks in the country's reportedly most negligent city, like Danielle here, who says her friend's drivers did not want to come all the way back to return their phones.
3: They took an Uber out to get their phone from another Uber driver.
7: And then Ubered back?
3: Yeah.
25: That seems a little extreme, though. Usually Uber says it is a $20 fee to have a driver just bring an item back to you.
8: I've lost my AirPods in an Uber before.
7: Did you get them back?
8: I did get them back.
25: For example, my ABC colleague Punya said she paid that $20 fee, but only once she frantically called her driver and begged him to dig through his car.
8: Well, he was really busy and he did not want to do that.
25: However, the more memorable part of the index might be the most eccentric items left behind. In this graphic, Uber says the most surprising item of 2017 was a lobster, 2018 were divorce papers, and 2026 was a 75-gallon fish tank.
7: A 75-gallon fish tank.
25: I read some of the items on the list from 2026 to see which ones New Yorkers thought were the most shocking.
7: A dishwasher.
8: There's no
3: what?
8: Way.
7: A welding helmet.
8: Yeah, I did forget that last week.
7: That was you.
8: That was me.
7: That's who did this.
20: I have definitely lost my fair share of phones in Uber. Danny, thank you so much. And thank you for streaming with us. Remember, the news never stops, neither do we. You can find us anywhere you stream live news. And if you're on the go, take us with you. We're on the ABC News app and abcnews.com, too. I'm Morgan Norwood. Thank you for streaming with us. There's more news up next. Stay with us.
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56: Hey, what's going on? I'm Gio Benitez. It's Wednesday, June 3rd. You've got questions. We've got answers. This is Search, where we're breaking down what you're asking right now in real time. So let's get right to it. We've got our Maya Ephraim right here. She oversees our online search trends. All right, Maya, good to see you. What are people searching for right now?
57: Hi, Gio. Here's what's resonating in search today. Starting off with California's highly anticipated primary election results. People are looking for analysis on the gubernatorial race, looking ahead to November. But the national attention is on the Los Angeles mayoral race. Incumbent Karen Bass advanced to a runoff as her opponent currently remains unclear. Turning to a high-profile legal update out of Hollywood, former actor Nick Pasquale, who had minor roles on shows like How I Met Your Mother, was sentenced to 32 years to life in prison. He was convicted of the brutal 2024 attempted murder and rape of his estranged girlfriend, Hollywood makeup artist Ali Shehorn. Now, people are searching for more details on the case and an update on the victim. Finally, the Trump administration has rolled out a sweeping new executive order targeting federal grants, effectively freezing a vast number of pending funds for a compliance review.
0: ABC News. I'm Michelle Franzen. With the war in Iran grinding into a fourth month, House lawmakers today passed a war powers resolution for the first time aimed at limiting President Trump's use of U.S. forces without a declaration of war authorization. ABC's Karen Travers says it comes as a fragile ceasefire is being tested.
1: President Trump today said Iran was, quote, reciprocating when it struck the airport in Kuwait, a drone attack that left one dead and more than 60 injured. He said the U.S. had hit Iran hard and they were responding. The president claimed negotiations with Iran are going, quote, very well, and that a deal could be reached this weekend. But at the same time, he also said it may not happen.
0: The U.S. Supreme Court.
1: Karen Travers, ABC News, the White House.
0: The U.S. Supreme Court ruling Alabama can move forward to use a congressional map for the midterms, previously blocked by lower courts. Severe storms continue to target parts of the South and Upper Plains, including the threat of tornadoes. And in Texas tonight, San Antonio Spurs taking on the New York Knicks in Game 1 of the NBA Finals. This is ABC News.
2: People that, as of now, the leading vote-getter is a Republican, Steve Hilton. He's a former Fox News conservative commentator. But not too far behind him are a pair of Democrats. You have Javier Becerra, the former HHS secretary, and then also Tom Steyer, the billionaire Democratic donor. Now, we really want to stress this is still very early on in the vote counting. It could take days, weeks for more of these tallies to come in. There are still millions of uncounted votes. But we're going to get to the top two candidates, and then they will go head-to-head in the general election in November.
3: And obviously, President Trump is backing Steve Hilton right now, and now searches are up around that endorsement. So how's that looking?
2: Well, it's interesting because a lot of people would not assume that in California, an endorsement from a conservative president like Donald Trump would carry all that much weight. But certainly it's going to sway some of the voters. There are definitely parts of California that are more Republican. And we have seen in a few different primary races across the country, Gio, some areas where I know in Iowa, a Republican candidate who was endorsed by the president actually lost to another Republican challenger. What I think people might be searching for and why this would be trending so highly, Steve Hilton and Trump, is I actually think they're trying to figure out not how Trump feels about Steve Hilton, but about how Steve Hilton feels about Donald Trump. He has been very intentional in his campaigning, not really tying himself to the president, trying to keep his focus on California itself, almost distancing the president. As we know, President Trump right now has been battling some low approval ratings, especially in the state of California. Steve Hilton has really been trying to toe that line. Based on these early returns, it does appear to have worked at least so far for giving him a good shot at advancing to that November runoff.
3: Also towing that line is Spencer Pratt for L.A. mayor, and he is dominating the search results for that L.A. mayoral race. So what are we looking at there? Because this is so interesting. He's lighting up social media everywhere.
2: Yeah, and no surprise that he would be so high up the search numbers, because whether or not you are a Spencer Pratt fan or whether or not you're horrified by the prospect of him being the mayor, a lot of people are talking about Spencer Pratt. You have a former reality host turned really a conservative firebrand who has focused his campaign on targeting the current mayor, Karen Bass, who he is running against, specifically about her response to last year's devastating wildfires in which Spencer Pratt's home burnt down. And Spencer Pratt, of course, is generating a lot of waves because you don't often see a Republican mayoral candidate talked about in Los Angeles. But also, he's taken a very provocative approach to his campaign. We've seen his campaign frequently do things like reposting AI-generated advertisements from fans, like where he is presented as Batman and the mayor is the Joker and they are fighting to save the future of Los Angeles. I think that's why there is so much fascination in this particular primary and in Spencer Pratt himself. Now, as of the totals, Karen Bass, the mayor, has secured a spot for the upcoming November runoff election. And then it looks like a two-person race for the final spot. You have Spencer Pratt, and then you have Nithya Raman, who's a council member here in Los Angeles, former ally of Mayor Karen Bass, and also identifies as a Democratic Socialist. Now, Pratt does have a pretty sizable lead over Raman right now, about 8 points. But again, it's still very early in the vote. She could close that gap. It's too close to call right now.
3: All right, Trevor, all following it all, and there's a lot to follow. Trevor, we will check back in with you soon on this. Thank you so much. All right, we are going to turn now to actor Nick Pasquale, handed down a 32-year-to-life sentence for the attempted murder of his estranged girlfriend. And our Jacqueline Lee is following this really dramatic verdict in court. Okay, Jacqueline, so the top search around this jury decision is, how did we get here? Break down this trial for us.
4: That's right, Gio. So a jury found him guilty last month of the attempted murder of his estranged girlfriend. Now, the attack happened in May of 2024 after she ended the relationship. Prosecutors say Pasquale broke into her home, brutally beat and stabbed her. So during the trial, his former girlfriend testified. She said she lied on the floor in a pool of her own blood, terrified and in pain. The jury, hearing all of that very emotional testimony, and the jury did find him guilty. As you said, he was sentenced to 32 years to life in prison.
3: A lot of people right now are looking at his acting career and his history.
4: Yeah, absolutely, Gio. So, I mean, he is an actor, and he did appear on How I Met Your Mother, Poor Paul, and American Gangster, but he was never a main actor headlining a movie or whatnot. He was more of one of those supporting actors, a background actor, so to say.
3: A lot of searches right now are obviously looking at the victim here. So what do we know about her?
4: So we know she's a Hollywood makeup artist, and when she testified in court, she had visible scars on her arm and neck. Prior to the incident, she had taken out a restraining order against him and said the relationship was abusive, the judge even acknowledging she likely had a lot of emotional trauma from the entire experience, and many people applauding her for testifying before an entire jury about this terrible, terrifying incident.
3: All right, Jacqueline Lee, they're also in L.A. Jacqueline, thank you so much. All right, we're going to turn to Washington right now, where the Trump administration is planning to take over federal grants, and our Selena Wang is covering this for us now from our New York Bureau. Selena, it is good to see you. Here's what the top search right now is. What is this new proposal from the White House on federal grants?
5: Yeah, so Gio, the White House is proposing this new regulation that would give the administration the power to block billions of dollars in federal grants. It would give the administration the power to block funding if they deem that it doesn't satisfy the president's agenda. So this would require, Gio, if finalized, the president's political appointees to approve all federal grants and ensure that the money would advance the president's policy priorities. So the blueprint says, for example, that the government cannot issue grants to projects or groups that, quote, deny the biological reality of sex or the sex binary in humans. It also says it cannot seek to fund initiatives that promote anti-American values, contribute to illegal immigration, advance diversity, equity, and inclusion, or assist in voter registration. So, Gio, this could have a sweeping impact on health, science research, in addition to other fields as well.
3: What are scientists saying about this proposal right now?
5: Well, Gio, they are sounding the alarm. They are saying this could absolutely devastate science, innovation, and research in this country. I want to read to you what was written in an editorial by the editor of Science magazine, Holden Thorpe. He writes, quote, "The Trump administration seems as determined as ever to mortally wound the nation's scientific enterprise. The changes would inevitably lead to unlegislated reductions in funding and damage U.S. leadership in science, both in academia and industry." Look, experts say it's extremely problematic to have political appointees and not subject matter experts decide the merit of scientific pursuits. And this also comes after the president has already tried to massively slash funding for health and science in his second term.
3: And Selena, people actually want to know, will this even go into effect?
5: So great question. This could go into effect after there is this public comment period. And experts say that unlike the president's executive orders that have tried to slash funding, which face challenges, for instance, in court, experts say this could potentially be applied in a more broad way that could be harder to fight legally and undo later. But look, there's still a lot we don't know. It's unclear how the White House might actually enact this regulation, how far it will go to restrict funding, and how exactly they're going to determine it if an initiative is promoting a, quote, anti-American value. So a lot of questions here.
3: So we don't actually know if the Trump administration actually has the power to control these federal grants right now.
5: Well, look, this is a proposal, and again, it can go into effect after this public comment period. It could go into effect. What we don't know is exactly how they're going to apply this, but if this is finalized, this would give the administration sweeping power to review billions of dollars in federal funding.
3: All right, a potentially messy legal situation. Selena Wang, thank you so much for your reporting, as always. All right, so we just ran through your top searches right now, but what else is on that timeline? Let's get back over to Maya. All right, Maya, so what else are you seeing?
57: Gio, there was a terrifying mid-air security scare on a Chicago-bound flight when a passenger aboard a Frontier flight violently tried to open the plane's emergency exit door and break into the cockpit. According to reports, the situation escalated dramatically when the passenger allegedly began choking an off-duty flight attendant. He was finally subdued by a former professional MMA fighter who came to the rescue. The plane was forced to make an emergency diversion to Miami. And finally, the coffee rumors are true. Starbucks just confirmed that the viral neon-colored unicorn frappuccino is officially making a comeback. You'll remember, Gio, it made a special appearance at Coachella this year. Well, now the company confirmed it is returning for one weekend only to officially close out the summer. While they haven't locked down the exact dates just yet, searches are already trying to figure out when to line up.
3: You know, it's amazing. It's amazing how they get all the attention with those. Thank you, Maya. Appreciate it. All right, coming up here, one search always leads to another. We've got that trending topic, but that's just the surface. We're peeling back the layers in the spiral, and it is up next. Stick around.
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3: And welcome back to Search. Today's top searches are only part of the story. A simple scroll can sometimes take you down that deep rabbit hole. It's time now for The Spiral. All right, so you can't stop asking questions right now about the Knicks facing off against the Spurs in the 2026 NBA Finals. We are following your clicks and your curiosity, and it looks like you want to know more about tonight's games and what to know as both teams face off in that historic rematch, 27 years in the making. So let's break it down. We've got our Will Reeve up first. We also have two super fans ready to go here attending Game 1 tonight. Will, let's go ahead and tip it off with you right now, joining us here on the bench here on Search for the very first time. Good to see you, my man. All right, Will, so many storylines here. So many storylines to follow with this matchup tonight. No wonder this game is today's spiral, but the top search is all about the basics. So how can fans catch the game?
4: Well, simple, Gio. Hello. First off, thanks for having me. Glad to be with you from San Antonio. Welcome to my hotel room. It's hard to get a hotel room down here. A lot of interest in this game. The Knicks being back in the finals for the first time in 27 years. The Spurs back in the finals for the first time in over a decade. And they've got two of the biggest stars in the game, Victor Wembanyama, Jalen Brunson. So everyone's excited and they want to watch, as you mentioned. So pretty simple. You turn on ABC at 8:30 Eastern tonight and it's on. Wherever you watch your television, it'll be on there. It's going to be a great one. Cannot wait.
3: Listen, that's easy to remember. ABC, of course. Okay, so Jalen Brunson's name, it keeps showing up in these search results, and his dad, too, and that's Knicks assistant coach Rick Brunson. You actually got to ask Jalen about this moment for father and son.
4: I did, yeah. So Rick Brunson is an assistant coach for the Knicks, and he used to play for the Knicks. He actually was on the 1999 Knicks team that last went to

0: Rick and Jalen, the first father-son duo to play in the NBA Finals for the same team.
1: You are king of stats, my man. All right, so if we happen to search Justin Bieber right now, what would we learn about how Brunson is getting his head in the game?
0: So I asked Jalen about this yesterday as well. I had heard that he listens to Justin Bieber in his headphones before he goes out on the court to play for every game. I said, is that true? He said, yes, he did it starting in college, and it became somewhat of a good luck charm. They won that game, and he won two national titles at Villanova, and he's had so much success in the NBA. He does it before every game. And so he'll be doing that tonight. I went up and looked on Spotify, the top Bieber song right now, Beauty and a Beat. So if you're a Knicks fan, if you like Jalen Brunson, maybe you throw that on there. And you'll be in Jalen Brunson's headspace before these finals, Gio.
1: Listen, it's a good sound. It's a good song. It sure is. Okay, so meanwhile, Spurs fans, they are searching. They got a glimpse of how Wemby and the team are spending time off the court there. That story caught your eye too, right?
0: Yes, so I talked to Victor Wembanyama yesterday. I said, what do you do in your downtime? You're 7'4" from France living in San Antonio. Like, you have to be pretty... like noticeable, right? What do you do to sort of get away from it all? And he said, we went to a movie. He treated the whole team in the few days off between the conference finals and the finals to go see that hot movie Obsession. That is literally everyone's obsession. Talk about searched. It's about as viral as a movie has been in recent times. He said he loved that. It was a good way to get away and get your mind off basketball, but he's locking back in for tonight. And it's going to be a great, great game tonight, 8:30 Eastern on ABC.
1: Locking in just like you always do on assignment down there in San Antonio. Will Reeve, thank you for joining us for the first time here on Searched. All right. It's a slam dunk for two super fans who will be attending game one tonight at the Frostbank Center. Mark Burnett, ready to root on the Spurs, holding it down for the New Yorkers, is the Knicks fan, Anthony Donahue. Good to see you both. All right, Anthony, so let's start with you. So you followed the Knicks to San Antonio. So what's it been like to see the city here celebrate your team?
2: Well, first off, I'm going to be watching the game in New York tonight. I'm going to be watching it at Madison Square Garden at the viewing party. I'll be at both home games. I am not in San Antonio, just for the record.
1: Okay. All right. So, but still, how's it like? What's it like actually seeing everyone celebrate?
2: It's amazing, man, especially for the diehard Knicks fans that have been through everything over the last 10, 15, 20 plus years, walking around New York City, seeing everybody in Knicks gear. Now, you see the clothes I'm wearing? This is what I'd wear in the middle of August after, you know, a 15-year. But to see the city everywhere you go in New York City, Westchester, Long Island, all over New York State, people wearing orange and blue. You see someone with a Knicks hat on, a Knicks shirt on. You're slapping five. This is so big for us. Like, you know, we haven't been in the finals in 27 years. We haven't won a championship in 53 years. Most of us weren't even alive the last time the Knicks won a championship. So this is so important for us, especially for us diehards that really, really bleed orange and blue.
1: Yeah, absolutely. All right, Mark, so you've got the home court advantage here. So can you feel that energy there? What's it like to be a Spurs fan right now?
3: Oh, being a Spurs fan, man, there's no other feeling like it. Spurs family is unlike any other fan base in the league. Victor said it himself a long time ago when he first got drafted. Just walking around the city, even driving around the city, you see fans with flags on their cars, the artwork, the murals, the passion, the culture. It's not just in San Antonio, but it's also in New York City. You know, you guys are painting the subways up there. I love to see it. The passion is there. But unfortunately, at the end of the day, there can only be one winner, you know. And I hate to say this, but I think those brooms are going to have to go back in the closet.
1: Oh, the brooms. Okay, fighting words. Anthony, you heard Jalen Brunson talk to Will about working with his dad. So do stories like that make games like this even more special as a super fan?
2: Of course they do. One thing about the Knicks, it's a great family atmosphere. And family is everything for myself, for the Knicks. So to see everything that Jalen and Rick has done together and what Jalen has done the last 4 years as a member of the New York Knicks is absolutely incredible. And let me make this clear. If the Knicks win the championship, Jalen Brunson becomes the greatest Knick of all time.
1: Ooh, all right, Mark. So who are you taking to the game tonight?
3: Actually, I'm not in San Antonio either. I hope to be there Friday, just for the record.
1: All right, but you're ready. You're ready with those. I'm sorry, man. They're the glasses. They're a little ridiculous.
3: Yeah, but you know, we got Guillermo's luck on our side. Victor Robles-Belli. So we got Guillermo's luck. Go Spurs, go!
1: Well, I think that you're going to be carrying
4: New York. Go New York, go!
1: There you go.
3: Go Spurs, go!

0: Okay. I think that's it. Anthony Donahue, Mark Burnett, thank you both so much. Too much fun. All right. Still ahead here. It might be at the top of your feed, but what's the vibe? We've got your top pop culture and entertainment searches with Roxy Diaz, including Garth Brooks and a music deal that could make him the richest musician on the planet. It's the Vibe Check, and it's next.
1: Is this hard to talk about?
2: Yeah.
3: Seattle ground, about to take off. It's going to be crazy. I did a kind of a bad thing.
4: So you hijacked the plane?
3: Yeah.
5: He hasn't owned an airplane before.
6: How did he get that plane in the airplane? How did no one know?
3: Hey, you think this thing can do a barrel roll?
7: Trying to figure out how to use the autopilot first.
3: Boring.
8: He's going upside
9: holy
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0: And it is time now for our Vibe Check, a look at what's buzzing in entertainment and pop culture. And our Roxy Diaz joins me now with more on what's trending on your feeds. 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
16: Hey, Gio. Sorry, but we're starting with some somber news in the Disney family. Rest in peace to Peebo Bryson. We lost a legend, the voice behind some of Disney's most iconic ballads. His family confirming that he passed away on Tuesday at the age of 75. He was a cornerstone of R&B romance, the voice behind songs A Whole New World, Beauty and the Beast, music that didn't just play at weddings, they were the feeling. His voice was the soundtrack to love for multiple generations and the kind of music that never leaves. So rest in peace to Peebo. Now Idris Elba gets his flowers from the king himself, Sir Idris Elba. Let that land for a little bit, all right? King Charles officially knighted the British actor, and the internet lost their minds, leaving people to wonder why the royal family saying Elba was awarded for his services to young people in recognition of his charity work. Now, from The Wire to The Throne Room, the man's career arc is literally a movie. He's played a drug lord, a detective, a villain, and now he's bowing before royalty in real life. The title is honorary, but the respect has been owed for years. Now switching gears to Tom Holland saying what we already knew about Zendaya, that she's awesome. The Spider-Man actor sat down with Amy Poehler and basically turned into every man who's finally found the one. He's opening up, he's soft and completely smitten. And it gets to show you that Gio, he wasn't just performing on the cameras. He was just talking about the way that someone would talk about somebody who changed their whole entire life. Now, these two have been low-key in a relationship goals since day one. We love watching them. He just confirmed it out loud with zero hesitation. So love wins, and apparently it also wins on the podcast charts as well. And Garth Brooks might be about to change the music game for sure. The country music star is reportedly weighing in to sell his catalog, according to the Wall Street Journal. The deal is roughly $2 billion. Now, if the deal goes through, it could make him, if not the richest singer ever, artist ever, just singer, musician, I'm sorry, thus far. Just think about it. Not only just the richest country artist, the richest singer, period. Now, that's not a flex. That's a whole financial era built on decades of showing up for fans and never letting the music go cold. Country has always been underestimated, and Garth just put a number on what loyalty and longevity are actually worth. And speaking of money, here goes some more money news for you. The Forbes self-made woman list is out and the girls are winning. Oprah, Taylor Swift, Kim Kardashian, Beyonce, and Rihanna are all on the list. And they have in common, what they have in common is bigger than fame. It's vision. These women didn't just leverage their celebrity. They built entire ecosystems around it. From beauty lines, fashion empires, media companies, consumer brands. I mean, we're talking about really diversifying your portfolio. And we could all take some notes when it comes to that, Gio.
0: You know, the day that Oprah found out that she made that list, I was at her podcast recording. She was so excited. She was crying. And you know what? She deserves her flowers, right?
16: Gio, she basically created the list. I mean, she's been on it since its inception. So they should just call it the Oprah Forbes list.
0: That's right. Let's basically just rename it.
16: Oprah and Friends.
0: I'm going to see you on that list soon, my friend. I will.
16: I'll take it.
0: All right. Roxy Diaz, thank you. I'm Gio Benitez. This is Searched on ABC News Live, where your questions meet some real answers. We're going to leave you with what's trending right now on abcnews.com. You can scan the QR code that we're going to show you there in just a moment. You can catch up, and Ashin Singh will catch you back here tomorrow. Have a good one. Happy hump day.

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21: 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I'm Mary Bruce. 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
24: The suspect possibly has a makeshift detonator hand and wires coming from under his shirt.
23: The suspect allegedly making bomb threats while barricaded inside a building above a bank. FBI SWAT and the bomb squad flooding the area and closing down streets. The FBI taking down the suspect. All hostages rescued unharmed.
21: I'm Melissa Adan here in Bakersfield with what authorities are saying about that suspect that held people hostage.
23: To those closely watched primaries setting the stage for the race to November. New numbers tonight in the races for LA mayor and California governor. Plus what we're learning about the New Jersey congressman endorsed by Trump and why he has not been seen in months. The Supreme Court is expected to decide whether babies born on American soil are truly entitled to American citizenship under the Constitution. In tonight's prime focus, a look at President Trump's attempt to end birth.
25: From ABC News, I'm Dave Packer. They're still counting the votes in the Los Angeles mayor's race. Spencer Pratt keeping his hopes alive. Democrat incumbent Karen Bass already clinching her spot in the November runoff.
21: Still too close. This is a long waiting game when it comes to a state like California because their vote counting process is actually really slow. So, for instance, California has a high volume of mail-in ballots. Sometimes those ballots don't arrive until a week after Election Day. And then from there, the counting of ballots can take 30 days after election.
25: ABC Selena Wang. Three candidates are leading in the race for California's next governor, Republican Steve Hilton and Democrats Javier Becerra and Tom Steyer. A standoff at a bank in Bakersfield, California ended early this morning. The FBI and local police say 10 hostages are now safe. The suspect confirmed dead, shot by the FBI. Attorney Matt Clark has an office right next door.
26: There's just no way to really describe it other than it's scary. And so getting everybody out was our absolute priority, searching the building, making sure there was no stragglers, no one down in the basement using the restroom or something like that, and just getting everybody home safely.
25: An air attack on two U.S. allies in the Persian Gulf. ABC's Tom Sophie Burridge.
27: The Iranians fired, according to Kuwaiti officials, 13 ballistic missiles and 17 drones. Yes, the U.S. military and the U.S. government insist that their war earlier had, you know, really debilitated Iran's military. But I think it's just quite clear that Iran still has firepower. It can fire back.
25: President Trump saying the ceasefire has not been breached. And President Trump today reacting to the announcement from Acting Attorney General Todd Blanche that the $1.8 billion anti-weaponization fund would be permanently scrapped. He said he was one of those wronged by the Biden administration.
28: I'm one of them. They raided my house, Mar-a-Lago.
0: That never happened. Nobody ever thought of anything like that. It turned out that it was a total fake. Everything about it was fake and corrupt.
25: SpaceX going public this month. The company says it plans to raise up to $75 billion. You're listening to ABC News.
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25: It's the final days for an iconic department store.
4: One of the few remaining classic urban department stores is closing for good. The flagship Neiman Marcus location opened in downtown Dallas in 1914. Saks Global, which acquired Neiman's in 2024, has decided to shutter the nine-story building on September 30th.
25: ABC's Jim Ryan. Ford is recalling almost 420,000 vehicles because some seatbelts may lock inadvertently, not allowing them to retract or extend. The recall includes certain Ford Expedition and Lincoln Navigator models. Former Alabama football coach Nick Saban testified in support of a bipartisan bill to overhaul college athletics. He's the Senate Commerce Committee that it's time to tap the brakes on a system where players can increasingly earn millions of dollars while moving between schools freely. Getting underway in New York, the 25th edition of the Tribeca Film Festival. Among the special events, a 50th anniversary screening of Taxi Driver. Star Robert De Niro says he never expected any movie would be celebrated 50 years later.
5: When you're doing a movie, a project, you don't ever think that it would be received in the way saying Taxi Driver's been received, ever. You just don't think that. So that's nice, but you just don't ever expect it. You don't ever think it. It's just... You do the project, and that's it.
25: This year brings a slate of more than 100 feature films. Dave Packer, ABC News.
8: Trying to climb at aircraft.
18: The controller was understandably uncomfortable here because he wasn't able to talk to the light aircraft. The light aircraft was moving around in ways that he had a hard time keeping it separated from the JetBlue aircraft.
20: Flight Radar 24 data shows the JetBlue flight came within 500 feet vertically and just under 2 miles horizontally to the other plane.
28: Another close call, Gio. What is the FAA saying about this?
29: So, Perry, the FAA says that that required separation was maintained and that the JetBlue flight landed safely, but the agency is still investigating just in case, Perry.
28: All right, Gio Benitez, thank you. Now to the results from Election Day. Ballots are still being counted in California. Still not clear which two candidates will advance to the governor's race in November. In the race for L.A. mayor, it's projected Karen Bass will head off to a runoff in November. We do not know if she will face Spencer Pratt or Nithya Raman. We also saw a loss for a candidate in Iowa backed by President Trump. And a New Jersey congressman who has not been seen in months will face a challenger in November. Here's ABC's Trevor Ault.
30: Tonight, the cliffhangers in California as high-stakes primaries set the stage for showdowns this fall. The Los Angeles mayor's race heading to a runoff for the first time in 20 years.
31: We are going to fight for you!
30: Democratic Mayor Karen Bass will face either progressive council member Nithya Raman or former reality star Spencer Pratt, a conservative who has targeted Mayor Bass on the L.A. fires and homelessness.
32: I think the next 5 months, I'm going to have time to build out this team to show everybody the level of Democratic supporters that I have behind me.
30: And the race for governor, the most expensive in history, and only two will square off in November. Former Fox News host and Trump-backed Republican Steve Hilton is off to an early lead.
33: It does look as if change is coming to California.
30: Democrat Javier Becerra is right behind him, followed by billionaire Tom Steyer.
34: There are lots of ballots left to be counted. It appears that we are on track to advance to November.
1: In Iowa, a rare primary defeat for a Trump-endorsed candidate, Republican Congressman Randy Feenstra, losing to farmer and businessman Zach Lund.
6: Tonight is just the beginning. The fight starts now.
1: And now Democrats in deep red Iowa are hoping they can flip the governor's office and a Senate seat. And in New Jersey, Democrat and former Navy pilot Rebecca Bennett will now take on Republican Congressman Tom Kaine, who's missed more than 100 votes because of a mystery health problem.
7: I just want to flip this seat because people on the ground understand how important this seat is to being able to take back the House.
28: And Trevor joins us now. Trevor, is there a chance these candidates in third place in California can move into second place as the rest of those mail votes are counted?
9: Absolutely, Perry, and you see the vote counters are hard at work here. They've been going at it round the clock. We really want to note to people that while Steve Hilton, the Republican, in the governor's race, Spencer Pratt, the conservative, both are in a good position right now, mail-in ballots that are still being counted do historically skew toward the Democrats. So we could certainly see those third-place position move up into second place. You could even, in theory, see Steve Hilton move from first all the way down to third. Does not at all mean it is a guarantee. I'm sure they like the position they're in right now, but there is plenty more to watch as there are millions of votes that still have not yet been counted. Perry.
28: We will see. Trevor, thank you. To the war in Iran, the U.S. and Iran trading heavy fire amid the ceasefire, Iran hitting Kuwait's airport, at least one person killed, the U.S. striking Iranian targets. President Trump asked if the ceasefire is still on, how he responded. ABC's Mary Bruce is at the White House.
10: Tonight, Iran firing off missiles and drones, attacking U.S. allies in the Gulf. Some of the fiercest strikes since the ceasefire was declared nearly 2 months ago. The airport in Kuwait ablaze, smoke and flames, people running in terror. At least one killed. Iran's foreign minister calling the attacks self-defense. The U.S. and Iran have been exchanging heavy fire, the U.S. striking an empty oil tanker allegedly trying to evade the blockade of Iranian ports.
34: Is the ceasefire with Iran still on?
0: Well, you know, there's a reason for everything. And we hit them pretty hard the night before and actually last night.
10: The president saying Iran was, quote, reciprocating.
0: In that part of the world, ceasefire is when you're shooting in a more moderate manner.
10: He insists negotiations are going, quote, very well.
28: And Mary Bruce joins us now from the White House. Mary, Congress is sending Trump a new message on Iran. What can you tell us?
11: Yeah, and Barry, it is a powerful message from lawmakers to the president. 3 months into this war, for the first time, the House has voted to block the president from continuing this war without congressional approval. Four Republicans joining Democrats to pass this. Now, the move is largely symbolic, but still, it's a striking rebuke of the commander-in-chief. Barry.
28: All right, Mary, thanks. An American CEO has been arrested after being accused of selling U.S. computer technology to Iran. 63-year-old Jamshid Ghomi was arrested on Wednesday at his home in Orange County, California. He's being charged with violating U.S. sanctions on Iran. Authorities say he sold the technology to Iranian companies and the agency that's responsible for the country's nuclear program. Ghomi appeared before a judge this afternoon. He did not enter a plea. He is reportedly a dual U.S.-Iranian citizen. Well, joining us now is Republican Congressman Marlon Stutzman of Indiana. Sir, I'm going to start with something that just came across our desk here. We have some breaking news where Israel and Lebanon say they have agreed to renew a fragile ceasefire that will create Lebanese security zones that will exclude Hezbollah. Your thoughts on that, sir?
12: Well, that's good news. Thanks for having me on this evening. You know, I was just actually in Israel last week. We went up to the Lebanon border, saw Iron Dome in action as Hezbollah was, you know, shooting rockets into Israel. And the fact that the Lebanese government, you know, is working with the Israeli government to squeeze Hezbollah here is a good sign. Hezbollah is obviously the problem in Lebanon. And I believe that if they can work together to continue to eradicate Hezbollah and their ability to create havoc there, that Lebanon could actually be on a good path here.
28: I know that you are a staunch supporter of Israel, but today you introduced a resolution that will basically end the U.S.'s military aid to Israel after you met with Israeli Prime Minister Benjamin Netanyahu last week. What was that conversation like with the Prime Minister? And then we're hearing that he is supportive of this. Why?
12: He is. You know, we have a great partner and ally in Israel, and especially related to the leading state sponsor of terror, the IRGC in Iran. And you know, one of the things that the Prime Minister told me is that, you know, Israel is a strong nation. They are a growing nation, and he believed that it was time that they stood on their own 2 feet. As a member of the budget committee and a budget hawk, if there's a way that we can develop our partnership to be standing together, whether it's a trade agreement, whether it's a defense agreement, other partnerships, rather than us giving a supplemental of $3.8 billion to Israel every year, I think that's positive for both of our countries. And so the momentum is building. I'm looking forward to, of course, the Secretary of State and the President as they move forward to craft the new memorandum of understanding for the next 10 years, what that looks like. My goal is to bring this to Congress, get a sense of Congress, and show that there is support to move into a mature relationship with Israel where we're both standing together as partners independently.
28: I want to get to some of the action in Congress from earlier today, where four Republicans just voted with Democrats to adopt a war powers resolution to essentially rein in President Trump's military actions in Iran for the first time since the war basically started. But a White House official said that the resolution is unconstitutional and has no force or effect. So even if you don't support this push, do you believe Congress has the constitutional power to stop action in Iran?
12: Well, no, I think, you know, what we're seeing is that the main action in Iran has been done. Now, there's, of course, a ceasefire in place. There's been negotiations and the diplomatic work is being done right now. But President Trump has this is a very tough task that President Trump and Marco Rubio have negotiating with the IRGC. They move the goalposts. They will tell lies. They'll tell, one thing and do another. And so it's very hard to negotiate with them. But President Trump is using the pressure, economic pressure. He's using military pressure when needed. So I don't believe that Congress needs to vote on the war because President Trump has it in the confines of the power that he already has. Of course, you know, Democrats want to, put this back on the president, saying that Congress hasn't approved this. But I do believe that President Trump has the authority and he's used the authority appropriately to take out the leading state sponsor of terrorism ability to continue to create a nuclear weapon. And hopefully, as we negotiate around the Strait of Hormuz, that they won't have control of the strait going forward. It's too much power for the country of Iran. And that
28: All right, we seem to have some technical issues there, but we do appreciate the time of Republican Congressman Marlon Stutzman of Indiana. An alarming scene at a TSA checkpoint. Authorities say a suspect approached at California's Sacramento airport wearing a scarf and latex gloves. Authorities allegedly discovering an explosive device. Let's get right to our Chief Justice correspondent, Pierre Thomas. Pierre.
2: Perry, this bizarre incident unfolding just after 9 p.m. on Saturday, with a suspect showing up at a TSA checkpoint at the Sacramento airport. Authorities say Kamani Jones was wearing a scarf covering his face and latex gloves. When they checked Jones's carry-on bag, they say they allegedly discovered this explosive device, a lighter, as well as a knife, scissors, war blades, and zip ties. According to the TSA, if the explosive device had detonated next to a window, it could have caused significant damage and a loss of cabin pressure. If convicted, Jones faces a maximum of 5 years in prison. The FBI says Jones has a history of paranoia. Perry?
28: Pierre Thomas, thank you. Tonight, the mystery unfolding in Miami Beach. Was it a high-rise fall or murder? New surveillance video shows a tech executive and a man who police say pushed him off the 25th floor. Here's Matt Rivers.
3: Tonight, new surveillance videos show biotech executive Justin Zelin and his alleged killer, Corey Hutterly, just 3 days before police say Hutterly threw Zelin off the 25th floor of his apartment building. The video, recorded February 12th, shows them walking side by side, Zelin carrying food, Hutterly carrying a liquor bottle. Miami Beach police say 3 days later, on February 15th, Zelin called 911. During the call, dispatchers hear, quote, a clear sound of a struggle, and Zelin, quote, can be heard making multiple demands for Hutterly to get out of his apartment. Moments later, as police rush toward the scene, Zelin falls to his death. Another surveillance video shows a building worker rushing to Zelin's body. Police say Hutterly was seen leaving the building sweating and out of breath, wearing socks but no shoes. He was detained at the scene. But in court Tuesday, Hutterly's lawyers claimed he is innocent and that Zelin had a, quote, mental break and simply, quote, went over the balcony of his 25th floor condo and fell to his death.
28: Our thanks to Matt Rivers. Now to the Bahamas, where a new search is underway for Lynette Hooker. She has been missing since she went overboard while sailing with her husband in early April. Victor Oquendo is in the Bahamas.
4: Tonight, divers with the U.S. Coast Guard searching new areas off the Bahamas for missing American Lynette Hooker, 2 months after her husband says she went overboard and was swept away. U.S. officials tell ABC News GPS data recovered from her husband Brian's electronic devices did not match what he told police, leading investigators to zero in on different locations.
5: You can see members of the U.S. Coast Guard behind us in that orange boat. This is one of those areas that had not been previously searched. It's called Lubbers Key, and it's only about 2 minutes away from where the Hooker sailboat, the Soulmate, was anchored.
4: Teams also scouring this coastline, about a quarter mile from where Brian says he ended up after she vanished. Brian Hooker was arrested, but later released without charges. In April, he told me he would stay in the Bahamas until his wife was found.
13: I'm going to keep going. I'm not leaving until I'm told to leave or convinced that it's fruitless.
28: And Victor joins us now from the Bahamas. Victor, what's the latest on the ground there?
5: Perry, the Coast Guard has wrapped for the day, telling us that this search continues. This dock is the last place Lynette Hooker was seen alive. Brian is now back in the U.S. And as for their sailboat, the Soulmate, it was seized by the Coast Guard and is now in Florida. Perry?
28: Victor Oquendo, thank you. The Trump administration says it wants to impose new tariffs up to 12.5% on some of the U.S.'s top trading partners. China, Mexico, Canada, and the European Union are among the countries listed in the new policy. Officials are accusing certain trading partners of using forced labor. The proposal comes after part of President Trump's tariff policy was struck down by the Supreme Court earlier this year. Well, it's the pinnacle of the NBA season, the final tip-off tonight. One of the most anticipated matchups in years. The Knicks against the Spurs, and Will Reeve is in San Antonio tonight, and he sat down with the biggest star sitting the court.
14: For the first time in 27 years, the New York Knicks are going to the NBA Finals.
15: And the San Antonio Spurs have done it!
16: Just hours before tip-off, GMA one-on-one with the stars of the NBA Finals.
17: How you doing?
19: Carl? Well,
16: the San Antonio Spurs and the New York Knicks ready for Game 1 and the spotlight.
17: I'm in a good space. I'm ready to go.
16: The Knicks in their first finals since 1999, when they also faced the Spurs. Jalen Brunson and his dad, Knicks assistant coach Rick Brunson, who was on that 99 team, have that in common.
21: What is your working relationship with your dad?
17: More times than not, he's right, which is annoying, but I know where he's coming from. He just wants the best of me, wants me to be the best player I can be. And so being able to decipher when he's being a coach and when he's being a dad has made our relationship flawless.
15: Brunson fires a three. It's good.
21: You're going to face a really tough test here, though, with the Spurs in the finals.
17: It's definitely going to be a tough task. It's definitely going to be a physical grind because of the team that they are and what they're capable of. But focus on what we do. Just make sure we're locked in.
16: The Knicks will have to be locked in against all 7 feet, 4 inches of Spurs 22-year-old superstar Victor Wembanyama.
21: When the ball goes up for the opening tip, game one of the finals, what's going to be going through your mind?
17: Hopefully, being thankful for being here, because I think that helps grounding me and that helps realizing that this is a chance that is not guaranteed and it's not forever.
21: When's the last time you could not dunk a basketball?
17: I think that was about in November 2016.
21: You were 12 was the last time that you couldn't dunk. What parts of the 12-year-old young Victor do you bring with you to now, to game one?
17: Young Vic helps me because it feels like in the past 10 years, I've learned so much stuff and developed so many professional habits on the court, you know, that sometimes I forget to just play basketball.
28: Can't wait to watch. Our thanks to Will Reeve. Coming up, Forbes is out with the definitive list of America's wealthiest women. Some you may know, like her. But the woman at the top, you may not. She has an estimated net worth of $21.7 billion. It's not Oprah, I promise you that. Plus, could it be the country's oldest beer recipe? Why the New York Public Library is bringing out one founding father's recipe. But first, the Supreme Court is expected to decide soon whether babies born on American soil are truly entitled to American citizenship under the Constitution. It's tonight's Prime Focus.

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28: Over the next few weeks and as soon as tomorrow, the Supreme Court is expected to decide whether babies born on American soil are truly entitled to American citizenship under the Constitution. That's the way it's been for more than a century. But President Trump has tried to end birthright citizenship by executive order. And now tens of thousands of young parents across the country are on edge, waiting for that ruling from the court, fearful of what it means for their children if Trump is allowed to end birthright citizenship for good. Here's Devin Dwyer.
29: My baby deserves the citizenship. He shouldn't be stateless.
30: 9 months ago, this baby boy was born an American on American soil. But today, his mom fears that U.S. citizenship could be taken away.
29: Everything is changing, the politics is changing, and we don't know what will be.
30: Lily is an asylum seeker from Ukraine, who fled her home in 2022 as Russian bombs pummeled residential neighborhoods. The U.S. government welcomed her and hundreds of thousands of other Ukrainians to temporarily live and work in the States as the war raged.
29: 1 centimeters.
30: When she was 4 months pregnant, Lily learned President Trump had signed an executive order that would deny American citizenship to babies born to non-citizens like her.
31: Birthright. That's a big one.
30: Courts put Trump's order on hold just before Lily's son was born.
29: He should belong to this country because he was born under American flag, under U.S. Constitution. If he wants, he will serve to this country as well.
30: With her asylum application still pending, we've agreed to protect Lily's identity over concerns she could be targeted by the Trump administration for speaking out. If the Supreme Court allows Trump to redefine who's eligible for citizenship at birth, Lily fears her son and the children of millions of immigrants in the U.S. could be rendered stateless through no fault of their own.
0: If a child is stateless, that means that they wouldn't have access to any identification.
30: Conchita Cruz leads one of the groups suing the government to block Trump's order.
0: We've heard from so many asylum seekers who are so scared that even though they have legal status here in the United States, that their child would be born undocumented, that they're at risk of their child being deported, that their child could be separated from them.
30: The Trump administration says only babies born after the order takes effect will be impacted. Insisting children of unlawful immigrants and temporary visitors, like Lily, have no formal allegiance to the U.S. and therefore shouldn't qualify for citizenship.
1: The question is, if they give birth to someone in the United States, that person naturally a citizen, that would turn, based on the original public meaning of the clause, on the lawfulness of their presence. Are they domiciled?
30: The meaning of the word domiciled is at the heart of the constitutional dispute. Critics say drafters of the 14th Amendment, which established birthright citizenship, only intended it for children whose parents permanently reside or are domiciled in the U.S. A majority of justices during arguments in April suggested that figuring out domicile for parents of more than 3.6 million babies born in the U.S. every year could be a very tall task.
2: How are we going to determine domicile? And do we have to do this for every single person?
3: So are we bringing pregnant women in for depositions?
5: What if you don't know who the parents are?
1: The guidance provides, I think, very, very clear, objective, verifiable approaches to doing this.
30: The question of birthright citizenship was answered by the Supreme Court more than 125 years ago in the landmark case of Wong Kim Ark, a baby born to Chinese nationals in California, who the court ruled was automatically American under the 14th Amendment.
6: This is Wong Kim Ark's legacy.
30: Wong's great-grandson Norman says he fears the dismantling of his family's legacy.
7: I couldn't imagine we would be in this situation that when we were children, the understanding you're born here, you're American. It was that simple.
30: Researchers estimate Asian and Latino babies would be most impacted by a decision overturning Wong Kim Ark and allowing Trump to end birthright citizenship. More than 90% of babies born on U.S. soil without citizenship or legal status by 2050 would be Latino. For American-born children of undocumented immigrants, like 4-year-old Denise, there is also a worry that U.S. citizenship could be rescinded.
5: I can't sleep peacefully, so I'm worried about this whole situation.
30: Viviana is an undocumented mother of three from Ecuador who's lived and worked in the shadows in the U.S. for 4 years.
8: Are you afraid that the government might take your daughter's citizenship away?
5: Of course I am. I'm very afraid. Not only my daughter, there are many children who would lose their privileges that they have, such as medical insurance, also to attend school normally.
8: What's your dream for her? What is your dream for her in this country?
5: She always tells me that she wants to be a doctor. I mean, I aspire to see her realize the goal that she has.
8: She doesn't know any other country as her home.
5: She knows her country, the United States.
30: U.S. birth certificates, the gold standard of proving American citizenship for generations, would no longer be sufficient for anyone, including older Americans, to apply for Social Security benefits, a passport, and even a home mortgage. That change, experts say, could hit vulnerable children especially hard.
9: It delays all kinds of services. Let's say a mom is on Medicaid and is getting health care through prenatal care all the way through. At birth, the kid has no citizenship. You have to prove citizenship. So there's a delay, 6 months, 9 months.
8: So a child might not be able to get nutrition assistance, health care assistance, education.
10: ABC News, I'm Dave Packer. A pair of sources telling ABC News that Israel and Lebanon have reached an agreement on the implementation of a ceasefire. This comes after hours of negotiations in Washington today. The House, for the first time, passing a resolution to halt military action against Iran.
4: This is there was an attack on two U.S. allies in the Persian Gulf. ABC's Tom Sophie Burridge.
13: The Iranians fired, according to Kuwaiti officials, 13 ballistic missiles and 17 drones. Yes, the U.S. military and the U.S. government insist that their war earlier had, you know, really debilitated Iran's military. But I think it's just quite clear that Iran still has firepower. It can fire back.
4: They're still counting the votes in the Los Angeles mayor's race. Spencer Pratt keeping his hopes alive. Democrat incumbent Karen Bass already clinching her spot in November's runoff. Standoff at a bank in Bakersfield, California, ended early this morning. The FBI says 10 hostages are now safe. The suspect confirmed dead, shot by the FBI. This is ABC News.
29: Job to have a great wife. I hope it's, he will get it.
8: And do it here.
29: Yeah, and do it here, of course.
28: Our thanks to Devin Dwyer. Coming up, the new evidence that ultra-processed foods may increase the risk of dementia and cognitive decline in older adults. And we've not heard the last about George Santos, who was expelled from Congress 2.5 years ago. Now he's being investigated for allegedly deceiving the public and affecting odds on Cauchy, making him tens of thousands of dollars. Stay with us.
14: Just doing my job.
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34: You know this is not how life's supposed to be.
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34: Bow to me.
39: What in the world is going on here?
40: Something was screaming at me no, but I ignored it. 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
40: He had to be destroyed.
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41: Good morning, Lieutenant. 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
41: Well, you know, free coffee.
43: Got a high-profile murder on our hands. 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
42: Track her down?
41: You can do this all day?
42: I'll stop.
41: I think that's for the best.
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4: Well, you're watching Prime. Here's a look at the stories making headlines right now. Ballots have been cast in the primary election in California. Now to the most important part, counting them. The primary races for governor and mayor of Los Angeles were too close to call as counting continued throughout the night. California is home to the most registered voters in the nation and has some of the most lenient mail-in ballot rules in the country. Some ballots are not arriving until 1 week after Election Day. The Secretary of State in California says it could take weeks to know the final results. The suspect in a 15-hour standoff was killed after holding 10 people hostage. The standoff began around noon yesterday when a bomb threat was reported at a bank in downtown Bakersfield, California. Two hostages were released after authorities negotiated with the suspect. Hours later, the FBI arrived on the scene and entered the building. Officials said all remaining hostages were found unharmed. An investigation is now happening. Sources tell ABC News federal regulators are investigating disgraced former Congressman George Santos for possible insider trading. The prediction market call sheet flagged a series of bets Santos made back in February tied to his attendance at President Trump's State of the Union address. Call sheet, the DOJ, and the Commodity Futures Trading Commission declined to comment. When reached for comment by NPR about the investigation, Santos reportedly said, quote, "That's news to me." And finally, Pepsi is going to start offering smaller cans as Americans tighten their spending. The company will start to test out slimmer 13-ounce cans and a smaller 24-ounce Gatorade sport bottle. All right, coming up, who is on Forbes' annual list of America's richest self-made women? You will never guess who's number one. And how did Tennessee, the aquarium in Tennessee, get caught off guard by the birth of an adorable endangered lemur? We're going to explain next.

0: July 4th, 24 hours nonstop, live all across the country. We are all a part of this history. And when the country comes together to celebrate, this is where it happens. Disney celebrates America 250. A live American event 250 years in the making.
1: It's America's 250th birthday party. 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
0: Disney celebrates America 250.
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21: Everybody loves a success story, and Forbes is out with a definitive list of America's wealthiest women, self-made billionaires, some you know, others you may not. Let's break it down by the numbers. You know her iconic hooks from songs like Umbrella and Run This Town, but music superstar Rihanna made the cut because of her Fenty Beauty line and is one of five entertainers and celebrities on this year's list. That's a drop from last year. Oprah Winfrey is another familiar face and name who parlayed her talk show success into a business, media, and real estate empire worth $3.4 billion. So who jumped the celebrities in rankings? Technology and finance titans like Luna Lopez Lara. She is the co-founder of prediction platform Market Kalshi, worth $2.6 billion, and the youngest woman on that list, by the way, at just 30 years old. Another billionaire is Colette Kress. She is the chief financial officer of NVIDIA, worth $1.2 billion. Her company hit a record-breaking valuation of $5.5 trillion last month. Do not worry, Swifties. Taylor Swift has kept her place on the list. Her $2 billion net worth is fueled by her songs and performances, including $800 million from royalties and touring. As for the number one person on the spot, it is Diane Hendricks, a Wisconsin construction magnate who owns roofing company ABC Supply. She is worth $21.7 billion. So if your home or office has a roof and window, she probably has something to do with that. And joining us now to break it down is Mike Muse. Mike, tell us about this list and how it came together.
22: What I enjoy is this is self-made billionaires. And I think that is so important. So many times when you think about people who make this list, it's generational wealth, right? Things that have gotten passed down, things that people inherit, companies that are being taken over. What I love about this is that we are now in this founders era where individuals are even opting out of school in order to create a company. They're going to college to become a founder, or they've graduated and they have found something that is transformative in society. What stands out to me most about this list is how much of these women have made their money in technology. Perry, that lets us know where economic wealth is increasing, and particularly as we look at the three biggest IPOs that is set to take place this year, which is Anthropic, which we have a co-founder of Anthropic on this list. We think about OpenAI, and we think about SpaceX. Technology is leading the movement of economic wealth, economic gains, and transformative in the ways in which society is functioning. What I love about that, women are at the center of it, and women are at the helm.
21: How are we defining self-made here?
22: Self-made is if you created something on your own, something from scratch, whether you went into co-founder companies such as an individual from Anthropic, or whether or not you made it from scratch, someone like Oprah Winfrey who built her business off of her own persona as a whole. You think about Taylor Swift, you think about Beyonce from music, they define the rules. And particularly if you think about Beyonce, think about the Beyonce album, that was such a transformational moment when she decided to do a surprise drop when no one wasn't expected it to come. And ever since then, drops used to take place on Tuesdays when new music was released. She released on the Friday. Ever since then, the music industry changed their album release days from Tuesday to Fridays as a result of Beyonce. So she has a way of transforming the way that the business of music is done. You think about Taylor, the way that she's been so transformative of owning and buying back her publishing. We haven't seen it at that scale done before.
21: It's also branching out too. I mean, we know Oprah and we know Rihanna from singing, Oprah from TV, but their businesses, they're doing much more than that now too, making all this money.
22: I'm so glad you brought up Rihanna with that, because Rihanna did something really interesting too as well when she decided to do Fenty, when she had to do her own cosmetic line. She became a billionaire off of that. Again, if she's like, look, if women are going to be buying, particularly lip gloss is one of the highest selling products within entrepreneurship for people to own companies in, which women are leading, why not do it herself and be involved in that? Again, so she's not even recording music anymore, which her fans are very upset about that, Rihanna, as you know. They're like, we enjoy the lip gloss, but give us the music. They are begging for her to come back with the music, but instead they're buying her lip gloss. Like, they're buying her lingerie line. And so she found a lane in a niche that was so perfect for her, but with that, speaking of her lingerie line, Perry, the way she was able to have success is she built lingerie for women of all body types. And she also, too, crossed the gender line and really brought men into the space within this lingerie set. So she had a way of being transformative, a body type, imaging, and shattering normatives. And as a result, it paid off really well for her to a billionaire status.
21: Mike Muse, thank you as always. Appreciate your
22: time. Thank you. We need more women in our lives, man. Some co-founders.
21: We do. Coming up, why Ford is recalling more than 400,000 vehicles, how to check if your car is on the list, and would you try George Washington's beer? His 207-year-old recipe newly rediscovered.
7: Mr. Sugar, our profits have tripled. 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
3: It was a painful day at the ballpark for one Angels outfielder when a ball bounced off his head and over the wall for a home run. More evidence that ultra-processed foods may increase the risk of dementia. And George Washington's beer recipe is brought back to life after nearly 270 years. These stories and more in tonight's rundown. Los Angeles Angels outfielder Joe Adell is normally known for his stellar defense, so he is the last outfielder you'd expect to have a ball bounce off his glove and then off his head for a home run. But that's exactly what happened to him yesterday in the Angels game against the Colorado Rockies. The Rockies ultimately won 8-2. The Tennessee Aquarium unexpectedly welcomed its very first baby lemur. Specialists there did not know the mother lemur was pregnant, since endangered red-collared brown lemurs do not show too many physical signs during pregnancy. The parents were seen breeding late last year, but testing to verify the pregnancy would have required general anesthesia, which was deemed unnecessarily risky. Jeff Bezos announced last week's explosion of Blue Origin's New Glenn rocket at Florida's Cape Canaveral spared critical parts of the launch pad and fuel tanks. The blast was so powerful it sent shockwaves across the state. The rocket blew up during an engine firing test, which destroyed the lighting tower and transporter erector used to move and hoist it. Blue Origin CEO Dave Limp says the rocket, which is contracted to one day deliver NASA's lunar lander and rovers to the moon, will fly again before the end of this year. The cause of the explosion remains under investigation. Ford has recalled nearly 420,000 vehicles due to seatbelts that may lock inadvertently, preventing them from properly retracting or extending as needed. That could cause an injury during a crash. The National Highway Traffic Safety Administration says the recall includes certain Ford Expedition and Lincoln Navigator models from 2018 through 2022. Owners will receive a notification in the mail about the recall and can take their vehicle to a dealership to have their seatbelt retractors inspected and replaced for free. A new study published by the American Journal of Public Health revealed that ultra-processed foods may increase the risk of dementia and cognitive decline in socially isolated older adults. The study focused on adults 50 and older and showed ultra-processed foods were associated with a 58% higher risk in dementia compared to those who ate lower amounts of ultra-processed foods. The study also showed that people who ate minimally processed foods had a 41% lower dementia risk. Scientists link processed meats like bacon, hot dogs, and ham to the highest risk. And in other food news, and just in time for America's 250th birthday, George Washington's beer recipe has been brought back to life by the New York Public Library. Washington wrote his recipe in a notebook back in 1757 in a small brewery in Brooklyn. Talea Beer Company is now producing it in limited quantities. They're calling it Liberty Lager. The New York Times reports the beer is being described as gingerbready, like caramelized sugar. All right, now to our segment Prime Playlist Shuffle, where we sit down with the artists that are transforming the music industry, from MOC of Sonora to some of the biggest stages in the world. Carin León has become one of the most influential voices in Mexican music. The Grammy and Latin Grammy winning artist is now entering a new era with his latest album. It's called Muda, a project where he is pushing his sound beyond traditional boundaries. Our Ika Jachi had a chance to sit down with León to talk about his latest work. Let's take a look here.

0: Karim León, thank you so much for sitting down with us today. The pleasure is always all mine. I want to start with the name of your album, Muda. All right, it carries so many different meanings. What does it mean to you?
1: Muda, it's like a change time, you know, for me. We are very excited with this album because we just fulfilled a lot of musical desires that we had before. And coming from a regional Mexicano genre, it was always very hard to fusionate the genre with other stuff because it's very purist. It represents a lot of our,

0: our roots. And, you know, I've been with last albums making some approaches to another sounds, and I think this album came in the exact time when where I can show myself like I wanted to be looked, you know, and this is Muda, and it has a lot to do with the name of my city, that is Hermosillo, but it starts with the H, yeah. And in Spanish the H is mute, you know, so that's why.
1: Okay. Now, you previously said that there are no limits for music, and we hear that in that song Ruka, right? Now,
0: yeah.
1: It combines so many different types of genres, disco, funk, pop, yeah. Obviously with the cowboy hat on,
0: yeah.
1: We can't forget about that. So what made you want to experiment more with your sound?
0: You know, since I was a kid, I've been collecting music in my head. My dad is a big influence on my music, like, you know, because the place that I live, you get the regional mexicano, like, you know, like us all the days, like a daily stuff. But my dad was like very onto rock music, like American rock music, country music, soul music. So I've been curated for all of this music, and for me it was very unique trying to fusion it, because in my head I heard these connections that a lot of artists never did before, and for me it was very curious. I want to do that.
1: Now, you mentioned before where you came from, Hermosillo, Sonora, Mexico,
0: Hermosillo,
1: right?
0: Sonora, yeah.
1: And beside the music genre, what's something about your upbringing that you still hold today, whether it's when you're making new music or when you're getting on that stage and performing?
0: Yeah, I found in Hermosillo, like, he's my biggest tool. Being from there, it gave my music, like, identity. Mm. And I think our Mexican music, or what it was in the mainstream, or the pop music, it was they're having a lack of identity. And now we want to be more Sonoran than ever, more Mexican than ever. And you know, that's why I still live there. I love to live there and you know, like, getting the juice out of my Hermosillo.
1: Right. And that identity you're talking about, it is spreading. Regional Mexican music,
0: yeah.
1: It's really being played all over the world, throughout so many different cultures. So what has surprised you the most about its such rapid growth that we've seen so far?
0: You know, what surprised me the most is, like, the acceptance that the genre has in other countries, and then in the sound that, for me, was, like, kind of hard to somebody that wasn't from our culture, because it's a very, very different sound. But that's the magic of the genre. When you hear that, I think, like, it's the only part when you can get that sound, that kind of lyrics, that kind of vibing. We are proud of being Mexican. We are proud of our sounds and of our roots. And that was our biggest tool for you know, to get on the big places of this industry.
1: Well, there is something I do want to talk about that's happening. You're going to be the first Latino artist to headline the Sphere,
0: yeah,
1: in Las Vegas. That is a, yeah, massive accomplishment right there.
0: No, you just tell me and I still feel it. It's like, you know, you when you work a lot, you get used to the stage in some kind of way. But you know, when we talk about the Sphere, it's something special. We're making a huge production. It's like being on my head in how I see my Sonora and how I see the universe and where it's connected. When I saw that, just the rehearsals and what we're doing, I'm still impressed. I don't know what's going to happen tonight. It's going to be unbelievable.
1: Carillo, so much, I can't, man, thank you enough, man. Seriously.
0: Thank you so much.
1: Absolutely.
0: It's a pleasure.
1: The pleasure's all mine. And you can listen to Carillo's latest album, Muda, and his complete musical discography wherever you stream your music.
2: 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All right, Ike, thank you for that conversation. Coming up, it could be the future of flight. Gio Benitez goes on board a groundbreaking electric plane. Yeah, electric. How it could transform the way we fly from small town America to medical flights. And it's being called the Dig of the Century, the treasure trove of history found buried below one of France's most iconic sites.
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8: Wherever we are.
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13: Hi. When's the last time we dropped our things and went? Woke up somewhere that Hi. 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Growing up doesn't mean
12: getting Good morning. Older. How are you?
8: 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Putting the good
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17: 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Yeah!
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38: 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We are all a part of this history. And when the country comes together to celebrate, this is where it happens. 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
41: I'm James Longman at the Louvre in Paris, the scene of that daring heist. Wherever the story is, we'll take you there. You're streaming ABC News Live.

0: Well, good evening. I'm Perry Russman for Lindsay Davis. Thank you for streaming with us. Here are the stories we are tracking tonight. Tense moments in the skies near Fort Lauderdale. Air traffic control working fast to prevent a mid-air collision between a packed passenger jet and another plane that was not communicating with anyone. And the international airport in Kuwait on fire after an Iranian attack. The U.S. striking Iranian targets as well. President Trump still insists negotiations between the U.S. and Iran are going, quote, very well. But first, we begin with the hostage situation above a bank in Bakersfield, California. The suspect, a registered sex offender seen here with an extensive criminal history, telling law enforcement he attached explosives to some of the hostages. Some of those hostages were being carefully watched from a distance by officials. Half of them were...
1: From ABC News, I'm Dave Packer. Sources telling ABC News that Israel and Lebanon have reached an agreement on the implementation of a ceasefire. This comes after hours of negotiations in Washington and after President Trump expressed his frustration directly to Israeli Prime Minister Benjamin Netanyahu over their ongoing conflict with the Iran-backed Hezbollah. ABC's Tom Sophie Borridge is in Jerusalem.
2: President Trump effectively confirmed that he did shout and use expletives with Prime Minister Netanyahu on the phone. There are clear disagreements between the Israeli and the U.S. position on some level right now, particularly over Lebanon. But clearly, when it comes to getting rid of Iran's nuclear program, the two sides agree.
1: The House, for the first time, passing an Iran war powers resolution.
3: On this vote, the yeas are 215 and the nays are 208. The concurrent resolution is adopted.
1: Four Republicans siding with Democrats in support of